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0: Sports. I'm Pat Boyle. And my co-host for tonight is the Glass Man, PJ Glasser. He's in for Brad Evans. And we are brought to you by BetMGM. 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You can watch the show live on YouTube. 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The phone number to join the show is 310-840-4910. That's 310-840-4910. I got a little Friday night grub. I had to move the plate from one side to the other. Don't want to put my elbow in it, PJ, here at Boyle Studios. We are efforting the great Steve Bick here to talk a little Kentucky Derby last segment. We just threw out some horses that we think can win the thing, which is tomorrow, which I didn't even know about until yesterday. I was like, wait, when's the Kentucky Derby? I was like, oh, Saturday, May 2nd? That's literally this Saturday. So it'll be going off in about 22 hours from now. And if you blink, you might miss it because it's a two-minute race, but it's plenty of fun, all the festivities leading up to it here. So, PJ, while we are trying to get Steve Bick on the phone, let's just get a scoreboard update here because one of these results is definitely eye-opening, to say the least, so far. You and I both like the Magic to win this game tonight. Game six against the Detroit Pistons. Orlando trying to knock the one seed in the Eastern Conference out of the playoffs, and they lead Detroit 54-38, up by 16 with 2.5 minutes left to go in the second quarter. Detroit's offense has gone ice cold here in the second. And how about Desmond Bane? 15 points already here in the first half, going absolutely nuclear, while Paolo Banchero has just 4 points for Detroit. Cade Cunningham has 8. They're led by Tobias Harris with 10, but I feel like every time I keep looking over, it's just another three ball from the Orlando Magic. They are taking it to Detroit here in this elimination game.
1: Yeah, the bench right now, the difference, Pat, you got 20 bench points for the Magic, only 7 for Detroit. It's a 16-point game. 9 players have scored for the Magic in this game, only 7 for the Pistons. So the Magic don't get enough credit for how deep of a team that they are, but their bench has been very good in this series. Anthony Black's giving them a nice spark off the bench as their sixth man, and they're really doing it without Paolo. I mean, he's only got 4 points in 17 minutes. He's 1 for 6 from the field. You said it, though, man. Bane, what's ever going on with that dude? He has been unbelievable the last couple games in Orlando. Feels like the Pistons definitely have a run in them. I don't know if they're going to win the game, but I certainly think they're going to cut into this deficit. I'm curious what the live line is right now. 10.5. I think that's a good number, Pat. So you're watching the game, maybe want to make some money. I think Pistons 10.5 is a good bet. They're going to make a run. Don't think they win the game, but I think it's going to be close, but certainly surprising. Like you said, we both like the Magic to win. I don't think I saw the Magic at any point being up by as many as 18 points in the game.
0: Yeah. Yeah. Look, I mean, like you said, we like the Magic before the game. And so that's it for me. I'm fine. Hopefully watching this thing play out the way it plays out. Maybe if you wanted to hedge Detroit, that'd be one thing. How about the other game going on right now? Game six in Toronto, the Raptors needing to win to stay alive and try to force a game seven back in Cleveland. Right now, 2 minutes left to go in the first quarter. The Cavaliers lead the Raptors 30-24. James Harden, 4 points. Not bad. Evan Mobley leading the way, though. 8 points, 4 rebounds, 2 assists for Cleveland. Meanwhile, for Toronto, again, no Brandon Ingram. And he wasn't very good in the series when he was playing. He's got a heel injury. Emmanuel quickly remains out. Scotty Barnes doing everything that he can for the Raptors. 8 points and 2 assists so far to lead the way as Toronto trails by 6 with 2 minutes left to go in the first quarter. And on the ice,

0: end of one in Montreal. Lightning and Canadiens scoreless. And PJ, this series has been absolutely electric. Every single game has been decided by one goal. The first three games went to overtime, and there's never been a lead of larger than one goal in this series. So we're scoreless. I feel like I'm rooting for the Lightning only in the sense that, because I feel like we deserve a game seven between these two teams. Like, and you're telling me that would be Sunday, probably a Sunday afternoon. Oh, baby, that's like, that's the perfect way to kick off your Sunday, which is like all like a game seven where the series, like, you know, that game's going to be nonstop, close, action packed the entire way. But you think the Canadians win this game, but so far defense reigning supreme.
1: I do. That's a pretty amazing stat, Pat, that nobody's had a two-goal lead in this entire series, and we're in game six. It truly does not get any closer than what we've had in this Tampa-Montreal series, and game six has proven to be no different. I do like Montreal. I think it's going to be another one-goal game. We certainly could see it go to overtime. Vasilevsky's doing what he needs to in elimination game. Pat, you brought up start of the show how great Tampa has been in these spots historically. They're one of the best teams in the NHL with their backs against the wall and survived a tough first period. So many times, Pat, that's the toughest part, is when you're on the road, elimination game in game six, especially, you could argue the Bell Center for a playoff game is as good as it gets in professional sports for an environment, just so rowdy. So for Vasilevsky and the Lightning to just weather the storm, keep it a scoreless game, they got to feel good at where they're at.
0: Okay, and then meanwhile, the Buffalo Sabres trying to put away the Bruins in Boston, game six. Bruins need to win to force a game seven. Buffalo already up 2-0. Alex Tuch scored in the first period to start it, and then you had Matthias Samuelsson at on 6 minutes later. So it's 2-0 Buffalo, and there's your scoreboard update. But let's talk some horses, shall we? Steve Bick is here. He's ready to go. He is the host of At the Horse Races on SiriusXM, and he's the co-host of the NBC Radio Kentucky Derby pre-show. It all goes down from Churchill Downs tomorrow. Steve, it's Pat Boyle and PJ Glasser. Thanks for being a part of the show, man. How are you?
2: I'm great. Thanks for having me.
0: Yeah, Steve, the conditions both on the track and in the sky always play a huge factor in the Kentucky Derby and how the race is won. So I'll just start by asking you, what's the weather forecast looking like tomorrow at Churchill Downs, and how is that going to affect this particular race tomorrow?
2: It's a non-factor. The weather's been phenomenal. Today's been, I mean, it's just spectacular. It's 60 degrees. The track is perfect. Tomorrow is going to be similar. Non-factor. In fact, if anything, it's a positive because cool weather is good for the horses. So, no, we... Not a wet track to worry about, not a single issue.
1: Steve, as you know, the Derby is one of these sporting events where all of us generic sports fans, we all tune in, we all gather around the TV to watch the Derby. So for people that want to handicap the race, what do you think is the most important metric that you look at that you usually think decides the winner of the Derby year in and year out?
2: Derby is different than, you know, a standard Saturday stake or, you know, it's different because all of these horses are going to be playing 10 for 1.25 for the first time. Now, there's some of them that have gone 1 mile and 3/16, which is the distance of the Preakness, 9.5 furlongs. So they're only 100 yards short of 1.25 miles. But for the most part, Derby horses have gone 1 mile and 1/8. So they're going a distance they've never gone before. So pedigree comes into play. That is seemingly the thing that you go worry about first. Is this a horse that is going to excel or even improve with added distance? And then it's their form. It's their record. You know, what kind of a horse are they? Are they a horse that's shown little extra grit? There's a lot of people that love Commandment coming out of Florida and the Florida Derby because he has shown a real toughness, a horse that doesn't want to be passed, essentially. And he's dug in. So Commandment scores points, you know, for being seasoned. He's also won 4 straight races. But I think the biggest metric, the first thing that I worry about, not just for Derby, but for any handicapping purpose, is speed, is how fast has this horse gone

0: versus the rest of the field. And there, you know, there's several, many different ways to measure speed. I think the most familiar to the public are the Byers speed figures, Andy Byers' groundbreaking figures. That really was the first time that a measurement of how fast a horse had run was out for the public consumption. And then there's some other performance figures, premium performance figures, Thoroughgraph, Ragazin. There's computerized figures. So there's all different kinds of measurements of how fast a horse has run, pace adjusted in some cases. Randy Moss, who you all know, Randy famously created pace figures. So there's all different measurements, and you kind of stew it all together, and then you factor in odds. You know, once you've created your own mental picture of who the contenders are, then you may move some up or down based on their price and, you know, your perception of how likely they are to succeed. And that's what makes it so much fun. That's what makes this race so much fun. And that's what makes playing the horses so much fun, because you're also betting not against the house, although the house does take a cut, but you're betting against everybody else at the racetrack. And if you're smarter than them on the day, you get paid.
1: Yeah, that's damn sure. We're talking to Steve Bick here on BetMGM tonight, Westwood One Sports. Pat Boyle, PJ Glasser, PJ filling in for Brad tonight. Steve is host of At the Horse Races on SiriusXM. He's co-host of the NBC Radio Kentucky Derby pre-show. It all goes down tomorrow evening. Steve, Renegade is the favorite to win the race tomorrow at 5-1 odds, but got a brutal post position draw, right? On the rail at the number one post. Why does that make it tough for a horse to win when they start at that position? And do you think Renegade can overcome it and make some history?
0: I think he can overcome it. I'm sort of against him for that and other reasons. I think his price is going to be too short for, you know, the assignment and for what he's dealing with. The reason it's a problem, and the reason it's particularly a problem for him potentially, I mean, he's got Irad Ortiz, who is, you know, probably one of, or if not the best jock in the game. The problem is you've got 20 horses. So there's 19 horses to hit Irad and Renegade's right. They've got the length of the stretch, 1,234 feet, before they hit the first turn. So you've got all these horses outside of him, they're not going to go around the turn. They don't want to go around the turn even five wide or four wide. They want to get down toward the rail. So the problem that Renegade faces from the one hole is he doesn't have tremendous early speed, and he's going to have, you know, probably a dozen horses at least, maybe 14 horses that are crushing down as Irad is trying to get early position on the rail. You're going to have all these horses coming over and down. And the risk is that he gets shuffled back and is left with, you know, more to do than he would want, that Irad and the horse would want. Now, it doesn't doom him, because if you saw him in the Arkansas Derby, the move that he made that reached contention and then saw him win off by four or five widening lengths, that's a trip that works pretty well in the Derby. And there are people who think that Irad will be fine, even if he is shuffled back to 17th or 18th, that he can just bide his time, make up some ground on the backstretch, and then make that big move. So he's not doomed, but at 5-1, I don't want those conditions for my Derby horse.
2: Steve, what about the conditions for Bob Baffert's two horses? Litmus Test, the 4, Patente, the 14. Both of them have pretty long odds. You normally don't see, you know, Baffert have a couple horses in this race, and for both of them to be this long shot of price, either the 4 or 14 worth a bet for you?
0: Well, Litmus Test happens. I go out in the winter in December. I'm usually out at Los Alamitos when they run the Futurity, and I was there for Litmus Test's win in the Los Al Futurity, and it seemed at the end of the two-year-old season that he was going to be one of Baffert's really good three-year-olds. It's been a very strange lead-up to Derby for Baffert, because he had two or three other three-year-olds that looked like they were going to emerge. In fact, one of them is running early.

0: earlier on the card in the Pat Day mile, crude velocity. But he hasn't had a chance to really stretch him out yet. So he's going to go a mile. He has a horse named Cherokee Nation that'll probably show up in the Preakness, but he's a horse that has trouble getting out of the gate, and it cost him his chance at the Derby when he didn't break well in the Santa Anita Derby. So that leaves Potenti, and Potenti is kind of an interesting play. And there's a lot of people that have warmed up to him as the week has gone on. On Sunday, he turned in a 5-furlong workout in 57 seconds and change, which is, if it was anybody else but Baffert, you would say, oh my God, I don't want any part of this horse. He basically left his race, in the workout. But Baffert's horses work fast, and Potenti did it in a very comfortable fashion. In fact, the jock was even actually kind of restraining him a little bit. So it was unbelievable. And the track might have been fast on Sunday morning for the work, but this was crazy fast. He's very interesting because he's a fast horse. He's a Baffert horse, which means he'll be fit as can be. And he doesn't need the lead. This is not a Baffert horse that's going to go straight to the front, but is a horse that is going to be right behind the leaders. And I'll tell you, if he inherits the lead at the end of the backstretch, or is basically, makes the lead by the top of the stretch, he could be very dangerous. And I actually moved him up and put him fourth in my plays. And in fact, I just put in some Oaks Derby doubles, and I pressed Baffert's Oaks horse, Explora. There's a chance that he could sweep Baffert. There's a chance Chad Brown could sweep. There's a chance that Brad Cox could sweep the Oaks and the Derby. We'll find out in about a half an hour that who's going to go into the Derby. We'll see. Could be somebody entirely different. But Baffert's interesting at that price with Potenti.
1: We're talking to Steve Bick here on BetMGM tonight, Westwood One Sports. I'm Pat Boyle, PJ Glasser filling in for Brad Evans. Steve is the host of the At the Horse Races on SiriusXM, and he's the co-host of the NBC Radio Kentucky Derby pre-show, less than 24 hours away. In your opinion, Steve, what's the most exciting storyline or angle about this Kentucky Derby? Is it Sherry DeVoe, and excuse me if I'm pronouncing her name wrong, trying to become the first female trainer to ever win the Derby with her horse Golden Tempo? Is it Mike Smith trying to become the oldest jockey to win the Kentucky Derby at 59 years old? Is it the Motts with father and son going at it, or is it something with the horses themselves? What do you think is the best storyline going into the Derby?
0: Well, you've hit most of the most interesting stories. I mean, certainly Riley Motte showing up at the Derby with his first two Derby starters, Albus and Incredibolt, is a pretty great story. And Incredibolt is the preferable of the two. And of course, with his father having won last year with Sovereignty and having a real chance, of course, with Chief Wallaby, the father and son Mott is a great story. And the backstory on the owner, Pin Oak Stud, is also tinged with sadness. Dana Bernard is the widow of Jim Bernard, who died in December unexpectedly after a brief illness. And it's a tough story. There's a couple of these. You mentioned Mike Smith, and Smith is on So Happy. And Mark Glatt is a veteran horseman, the son of a Pacific Northwest horseman, Ron Glatt. Mark is a quintessential horseman, kind of a man of few words. His wife and partner, Dina, she died basically the same week as John Sheriff's. They've got two young children, and just heartbreaking. And so for Mark to make it to his first Derby with So Happy, it's both heartening and bittersweet. So there's so many stories. You mentioned Cherie. I'm very close to Cherie DeVoe, and Cherie broke into the game under Chuck Simon, who died last year after a short cancer bout. And Cherie is a wonderful story. Worked for Chad Brown.

0: down after she left Chuck. And she'll be part of the NBC show tomorrow. Her horse is really nice, Golden Tempo. I think he's hard-pressed to win. He's a horse that'll become running late. He's a horse that's more likely to be third, fourth, maybe even second. But he would have to pass. He's going to have to pass about 17 or 18 horses to win. He's got Jose Ortiz, and he certainly is not without chance. It would be unbelievable. If Cherie wins, I don't know. They'll have to carry me out of the place. It'd be amazing. So you're really seized on a lot of the best stories going on here. There's stories with the breeders as well. I'll give you one that people haven't really noticed. Jack Oxley, who won in 2001 with Monarcos, he was set to be involved tomorrow with Silent Tactic with Marcassi, but Silent Tactic had to scratch. He's got a bruised the hoof that is going to keep him out of the race. But at the same time, Jack Oxley is the breeder, he and his wife Debbie, of the number 18, Further Ado, who's got a huge chance for Brad Cox. So there's so many fabulous stories, and that's what makes this game amazing. The human participants, then there's the animals themselves who are just so easy to love and admire, and then you fold in jocks, then you fold in betting, and it's the greatest gambling game that there is.
1: That's very cool. Steve, we got about a minute or so left. Before Pat asks you who you like to win the race, are there any horses this week that you've gone back and forth on? You know, maybe Monday, Tuesday, you thought you were going to bet the horse, and as we've gotten here to Friday night, you sort of shied off of them, or maybe vice versa. Any horses that you keep going back and forth on before the Kentucky Derby?
0: Well, frankly, it's that kind of a derby. It's a derby where it's very easy to, you know, to move from horse to horse. And when you're following this lead up to get here, you get attached to certain horses and, you know, you bet on certain horses in cash. I'll give you an example. The Puma. I latched onto the Puma right off of his career debut. Then I bet him in the Tampa Bay Derby at a great price. I thought it was tremendous that Gustavo Delgado, who won 3 years ago with Mage, I thought it was great that they ran back in the Florida Derby. He's a horse that I would love to get behind. He's got a huge chance. He's looked terrific every morning. Commandment, I talked about earlier, he's a horse who runs in a style that I love, which is very even, eighth of a mile, quarter of a mile. That's a horse I thought for sure I'd be on by the time we got here. But ultimately, I've landed on Emerging Market for Chad Brown, who is a horse trying to accomplish something that is pretty rare. He's trying to win the Derby in his third career start. This may be a very special horse. Chad has treated him like he's special from early on. He was actually ready to run last year. He had a couple of little hiccups, a couple of little weird things happened, but his two performances absolutely kind of shine as a potential that could make him special. So I'm going to latch on to that at about 12-1. So he's my key, and I'll build my tickets around him. Then behind him, Further Ado, coming out of that big bluegrass win, he's looked terrific. And the horse that kind of grew on me over the last 2 weeks is the 11, Incredible, as mentioned with earlier with Riley Mott. So that's my group, 15, 18, 11. I'll key those three horses up and down, and I'll put some other horses underneath in tries and supers.
1: There you go. Great stuff. Great stuff, Steve. We appreciate the time so much, man. Enjoy the race tomorrow. Have a great pre-show. And here we go. Derby season underway. Enjoy it tomorrow, man. We can't wait to catch up with you very soon.
0: Anytime. PJ, thanks. Pat, I appreciate it. And happy Derby, as they say around here.
1: Thanks, Steve. There you go. The great Steve Bick, host of At the Horse Races on SiriusXM, and he'll be the co-host of the NBC Radio Kentucky Derby pre-show
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0: All right, there you go. PJ, I feel great. I just threw out a couple of horses at random, you know, last segment. And I feel like Steve is on two of those, Puma and emerging markets. I feel good.
1: I like strangely kind of love the 18 tomorrow. Steve backed up, further ado, you know, got a lot of smart people telling me they like that horse. What could go wrong, Pat? But as of now, think I'm living and dying with the 18 horse tomorrow.
0: Okay. All right. We'll take a short break. The phone number to join, 310-840-4910. A WNBA team is valued at nearly $1 billion. Pretty wild. Leads us to ask the question, what are the highest team valuations in all sports? 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He's PJ Glasser filling in for Brad Evans. I'm Pat Boyle. 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
1: Welcome on back. 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I'm Pat Boyle. He's PJ Glasser, the Glass Man, filling in for Brad Evans here on this Friday night. The 1st of May, big Friday night, 6 elimination playoff games. Let's get you a scoreboard update here. First in the NBA playoffs, second half underway. Detroit making a dent, but the Magic still up big. Game 6, Orlando up 3-2. The Magic trying to knock the one seed in the East out of the playoffs. They lead the Pistons 62-45. Cade Cunningham up to 12 points. Tobias Harris has 13. Same old story, though. PJ Pistons not getting enough help elsewhere, and their bench not doing nearly enough. Just 7 bench points for Detroit. And they're shooting 38% from deep. That's actually up from what they've shot for most of this series. Turnovers continue to be an issue, though. They've already got 7. They're averaging 18 per game in this series. Meanwhile, for Orlando, Desmond Bane, 17 points to lead the way for the Magic. Paolo Banchero's got 10 points, 5 rebounds, 5 assists. He struggled to shoot the ball, but again, Orlando's bench, you mentioned it earlier, PJ, they've already got 20 points off the bench, and that has been a huge spark for them here at home trying to close out Detroit.
2: Yeah, no doubt. And, you know, this is what we talked about coming into the game. It's why we both liked Orlando. Detroit struggled on the road. They've struggled with turnovers. They've struggled with three-point shooting. All those things have rained true again so far tonight. They're making a little bit of a run to cut into the lead. It was 24. Now it's 17. If you're Detroit, you're definitely trying to get this to about a 10-point game going into the fourth quarter. And then you feel like you got a shot to make a little bit of a run. But just kind of feels like, Pat, it's a carbon copy of what we've seen for, a couple of these games that we've had in Orlando. Somebody asked me today, and I thought it was a good question. I want your thoughts on, if the Pistons lose tonight, would you consider the season for the Pistons a failure?
1: Oh, 1,000%, without a shadow of a doubt. I mean, I don't care. The regular season doesn't mean anything if you lose in the first round. Like 60 wins, cool. Regular season, cool. What does that do to you? That's a second straight year with a first round exit. That tells you that your team could be good in the regular season, but come the playoffs, like, they're going to be hunted and they are vulnerable. So yeah, it would absolutely be a failure unless you just want to start hanging banners because you won the one, because you got the one seed and you had the best regular season. Like, cool. If that's what Detroit wants, by far, go for it. But that shouldn't be what they want.
2: I think it's a disappointment. I don't think it's necessarily a failure because, again, I don't think anybody expected this. Nobody expected them to win 62 games, be the one seed. It's disappointing that you're a first-round exit. But, you know, last year they went up against your Knicks in the first round. They were a heavy underdog. They took them to 6 games. People thought they would improve. It's a good learning curve. I think if they're a one seed again next year and this happens, definitely a failure. But for a team that really was not expected to be a one seed, win over 60,

0: 60 games. I think that part of it, you can definitely say we accomplished some good things. You're right, the regular season doesn't matter, but certainly if anything, they showed that what they're doing at least can win games, and now they just got to take it to the next step and find a way to win games in the playoffs. Maybe if they lose this game by 30, it'll change my mind. They try and come back here a little bit, but I don't necessarily wouldn't go say it's a failure just because of how good the regular season was and how, you know, many good what they did. I mean, they made themselves the number one seed. I just think it's a disappointment, not necessarily a failure.
1: Okay. All right. Well, it would be a disappointment for sure if the Cavaliers lose game six and then have to go back home and win game seven. And that is the case right mm-hmm. now. The Raptors up 47-43 on the Cavs. 5 minutes left to go in the first half. Game six in that one. Raptors need to win or their season is done. Scotty Barnes doing everything. 14 points, 2 rebounds, 8 assists, 1 steal, 1 block, all in the first half. RJ Barrett with a dozen points as well for Toronto. For Cleveland, Evan Mobley's got 11 points. James Harden, only 4 points on 1 of 4 shooting. He does have 4 assists, but right now, I got the multi-view going on Amazon Prime, and Toronto's playing physical, and they are hitting their threes. This is not a good three-point shooting team, and they're 5 of 13, so it's 38%. It's not, you know, it's not elite. But they're playing physical basketball right now. And, you know, they've forced 9 turnovers from Cleveland. That's probably the biggest thing so far that I've witnessed is that the Raptors are, you know, really getting after the Cavaliers' offense and disrupting the rhythm of their offense and what they want to do, especially here in this second quarter. It was a high-scoring first quarter. This is more the defensive slugfest I think you would expect in a game like this. And it is definitely proving to be in favor of the Raptors. So you and I both picked them as well in this game, and we're hoping that this continues.
0: Pat, before the series started, I said the Cavs would win in 7. The home team would win every game. Nothing that we have seen so far in this series has surprised me. This is what the Cavs are. For whatever reason, they're just a good home team, and they really struggle on the road. I expect this game to be close and come down to the wire, but for whatever reason, this Cleveland team just cannot find ways to win games on the road. And, you know, again, even with the injuries with Ingram, nothing scared me away. If anything, they're just giving us better odds, plus the points, better plus money. So feeling good, about our Raptors covering the number and forcing a game 7.
1: Did you, I thought maybe I might've been overreacting. Did you happen to hear the clip from the end of, after last game, after game 5, where Kenny Atkinson, coach of the Cavaliers, was like, Dennis Schroeder and the bench, they were on a roll. And I was thinking about putting Donovan Mitchell and Evan Mobley back in, and Donovan was like, no, keep these guys in. They're rolling. And he was like, yeah. So, you know, I he didn't say this specifically, but basically he's like, I listened to him. I was like, what? You're the head coach. It's up to you to decide who goes in and who doesn't and how long, you know, is it too long that the bench is in? I understand you don't want to cool off a hot thing, but like, I don't know, maybe don't admit that. Like, I just, this comes back to me and a guy that I like, Kenny Atkinson. I thought he got a raw deal with the Brooklyn Nets. I thought he got stabbed in the back by Kevin Durant and Kyrie Irving. And I just don't know if he's got the chops to win, to coach in the postseason, especially after their exit last year to Indiana.
0: That's fair. I did not see that, but that's interesting. I think Cleveland is a good landing spot for him, Pat. And I also think the current roster is a good roster for him because Donovan Mitchell isn't one of the top 10 players in the league. It's not like a LeBron, a Giannis, a Durant, where you have a player on your team that kind of makes the decisions behind the scene and their say has a lot to do. You know, they have final power over everything. So I think, you know, Kenny seems like he's one of those coaches definitely willing to take the input of his players. I don't know if I'd be willing to go as far as listening to your guys make the decisions in a playoff game, but I think

0: for the fourth straight year. Montreal trying to win a playoff series for the first time since 2021. Again, scoreless, 4 minutes left to go in the second period. And then they've just started the second period in Beantown in the TD Garden in Boston. The Bruins need to win to force a game seven, and the Sabres are still up 2-0. We got the Golden Knights in Mammoth game six coming up in about an hour and a half from now. And in the NBA, we got Lakers Rockets in about an hour from now. PJ and I going to preview that game and make some picks for that one as well. But we'll take a short break here, 310-840-4910. And I'll pay off that tease when we come back. A WNBA team got valued at nearly $1 billion. Here's how and what we can expect from the top valued franchises in all of sports. This is BetMGM Tonight right here on Westwood One Sports.
1: Quarterback Bo Nix had a second surgery on his broken ankle and is expected to be limited during Broncos OTAs. Should Sean Payton be concerned if his franchise passer will be ready for training camp? Westwood One Sports.
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1: All right, welcome on back. BetMGM Tonight, Westwood One Sports. I'm Pat Boyle, and the Glass Man is with me, PJ Glasser. He's filling in for Brad Evans here on this Friday night. The phone number to join the show, open phone lines for you here. Anything NBA playoffs, anything Stanley Cup playoffs. We do have a busy Friday night of baseball that we haven't even touched on yet here, PJ. We can talk a little baseball in a little bit, but anything you want to chat about, 310-840-4910. We'll get you a scoreboard update here in just a bit. Trying to work the multi-view here on Amazon Prime. It's a little bit more difficult than you'd think sometimes. Because the Raptors-Cavs game just went to halftime, so I got the full screen back up now on Magic Pistons. But anyway, PJ, we got interesting news earlier today coming out of the WNBA. So how about this? The Golden State Valkyries are WNBA's most valuable team for the second straight year. They are light years ahead of the rest of the WNBA in terms of valuation and monetization. Sportico has them valued at $850 million. Mind you, this franchise just basically started their inaugural season. They got bought in 2023 for $50 million. They're worth almost $1 billion already. That's nearly a 20-fold increase on your investment. I mean, cha-ching, hello. They posted a WNBA record $78 million in revenue in their inaugural season. Season ticket base over 10,000. And again, surely doesn't hurt that you're in the in one of the richest parts of the country in, what the hell do they call it? I'm blanking. All the nerds. All
2: Bay
1: the
2: area.
1: Sign. Yeah, no, not the Bay Area. Silicon Valley. Oh, my God. Mm-hmm. That's a brain fart. That's why I don't live there, because I can't even remember the term. But, PJ, isn't that nuts, though? I mean, for a WNBA team, nearly $1 billion valuation?
2: Well, especially, I mean, what you brought up, how much they were purchased for. Purchased for $50 and now being valued at $850, and it's only been a couple of years. That's pretty nuts. If you would have asked me who the highest valuated team is in the WNBA, I actually don't know what my answer would have been. I think I probably would have gone the Liberty. I might have gone Las Vegas Aces just because of the success. But then, I mean, the Caitlin Clark factor, does it make it the Pacer or the Fever? I don't think I would have gone Valkyrie, Pat, to be honest. They might have been like the fifth or sixth guest down the board. So not only am I shocked that they are valued at $850 million, but the fact that they are the highest valued team in the WNBA for me in its own right is pretty surprising.
1: Yeah, season about to begin, by the way. The Valkyries coming off a first-round postseason exit against the Minnesota Lynx after they went 23-21. Yeah, you mentioned the Indiana Fever. They are the third highest valued team, and I got to imagine Caitlin Clark is a massive reason why. $560 million. The New York Liberty,

0: $600 million. They're second. The Seattle Storm and the Phoenix Mercury also valued at more than $400 million. And the 13 WNBA franchises that played last year are worth a combined $5.5 billion. So that leads us to ask, what are the highest team valuations in all of sports? PJ, I don't know if you've looked at the list yet on our rundown. If you had to guess, if you don't know, who would that be? What is the richest franchise or the highest valued franchise in all of sports right now?
1: I would probably go with the Dallas Cowboys. I would have to say I think are number one.
0: And you would be absolutely correct. $13 billion, the Dallas Cowboys. Out of the top five, can you guess how many teams are from the NFL?
1: I'll go four. Four of the five are NFL teams. I would
0: it would actually
1: Lakers
0: be three
1: the
0: of the.
1: Oh, three. Okay.
0: Sorry. Go ahead. What were you going to say?
1: Yeah. I was going to say I would have thought the Lakers were the only one in the top five.
0: The Lakers are in the top five at $10 billion. The Golden State Warriors, much like the Valkyries, man, that's Silicon Valley money, man.
1: Yeah.
0: The Golden State Warriors are actually second at $11 billion. They're worth more than the LA Rams, who are third at $10.5 billion. Giants are fourth. New York Giants are fourth at $10.1 billion. Lakers fifth at $10 billion. Knicks sixth at $9.75 billion. Could you take a guess? Is there any Major League Baseball team in the top 10?
1: Well, it'd have to be the Yankees or the Dodgers. I would actually think the Dodgers are valued more than the Yankees are.
0: You would be wrong. There is no Major League Baseball team in the top 10. The Yankees are the highest valued baseball team. They're 11th at $8.2 billion, slightly under the Chicago Bears, who come in at 10th. Which team on this list, PJ? You know, it's Cowboys, Warriors, LA Rams, New York Giants, Lakers, Knicks, New England Patriots, San Francisco 49ers, Eagles, Bears, Yankees. Which team on this list do you think will lose its value and maybe not be in the top 10, top 11 most valued teams in the next 10 years here?
1: Oh, that's a good question. I think maybe the Patriots, I would say, if I had to guess the team. I mean, all the other ones you rattled off, they're pretty much all in the same market. New York, LA markets aren't going anywhere. Golden State, not going anywhere. And then the Bears, you know, building this new stadium and then being in the third biggest market in the country in Chicago. Philadelphia is just so well run. And that's what it comes down to for me is Robert Kraft, you know, he's going to have to sell the team here soon at some point. I'll probably just keep it in the family, but they, you know, I don't know if the people after him are going to do as great of a job, and they're never going to have the success that they did with Brady and Belichick. So I think if there's any team out of these that would come down, I would think it's maybe the Patriots.
0: Yeah, because, I mean, to the Cowboys or the Cowboys, I mean, it would take a long time. It would take Jerry Jones, you know, we make jokes about him, but guy's a businessman. He is a businessman. I don't think it's going to be any of these teams in the Silicon Valley. Just look how much money. I mean, again, the Golden State Valkyries in their inaugural season are the highest value WNBA team, so the Warriors ain't going anywhere, no matter what happens with Steph Curry and that team. You know, the Niners, throw them in the same boat. And I don't think you can take any of the New York or LA market teams out of it. So basically that just leaves me with either the Philadelphia Eagles or the Chicago Bears. So if I had to guess one team, I'd say it's the Eagles. You know, just because, you know, Philadelphia is not as big of a market as Chicago, New York, or LA. And the Eagles have had a ton of success lately. But I could see that easily. I mean, if they go through a couple of lean years, I could see that easily dropping down real quick. Real quick. All right. We'll take a short break. 310-840-4910. When we come back, we're going to have some fun. It's a Friday night. We would normally do the list, but since our video producer Monty is off, how about a little sports Jeopardy? Producer Brandon Combs spent almost 2 hours putting these questions together. We've got the full $100 through $500 categories, football, basketball, baseball, and general sports. We'll play some sports Jeopardy on what is an electric Friday night of elimination games in the postseason. It's coming up next here on BetMGM Tonight.
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0: back. BetMGM tonight here on Westwood One Sports. I'm Pat Boyle. 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You can call or simply just text your thoughts on the show or any of the topics we dive into, any of the six playoff elimination games tonight, three in the NBA, three in the Stanley Cup playoffs. You want to talk some baseball? 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All right, we'll get you a scoreboard update here in just a bit. But to kick off this hour, for the first time ever here on the new iteration of BetMGM tonight, we're going to play a little sports Jeopardy. And this is something that producer Brandon Combs has worked very, very hard on. So Combs, tell us, obviously we all know what Jeopardy is, but tell us the rules here of this version, your version of sports Jeopardy. What are we doing here?
1: All right. So sports Jeopardy, basically we got four categories. 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If you get it wrong, the other person can steal, and then the next person will go and pick the category next. So since we don't have any buzzers, any of that stuff, we're just going to take turns. And PJ, because I like you way more than I like Pat, you're going to go ahead and go first.
2: Heck yeah. All right, Brando. let's start things off with football for $200, please.
1: All right. Football for $200. Introduced in 1994, the first one was scored by Browns punter Tom Tupa.
2: 1994, the first one was scored by a punter. I mean, would it be a, can he score a safety? Like, that's the only thing. Or, I mean, he wouldn't have scored a rushing touchdown, pass touchdown, be the first one to do that. See, this is where I struggle with the verbiage. Like, can a punter, is a punter charged with technically scoring a safety? I would think the defense is. I'm just overthinking this way too much. 1994. First one to score. I mean, that's the only thing I can think of, Brando. I'll go safety.
1: That is incorrect. Pat, for the steal.
0: Yeah, I mean, you're saying, I think you threw PJ off with, he scored one in 1994. It can't be a touchdown. It can't be a field goal of any kind. It's got to be a touchback. That's my thoughts. That's my final answer. Touchback.
1: Nope, you guys both got it wrong. What is the two-point conversion?
0: Wow, Pat? And a punter scored it?
2: Punter scored that.
1: Tom Tupa, yes, he was a punter, but he was also the holder for the field goal, and they ran a trick play.
0: Yeah.
1: And he scored the first two-point conversion.
0: The fake bootleg. He must have bootlegged out and ran it in.
1: Correct. All right, Pat.
2: Okay.
1: Your turn.
2: Good start.
1: Nobody got it.
0: All right, I usually like going for the 500s right off the bat, but you know, I could see that these questions, you've definitely tried to make them tough. So how about let's go football for 100. Let's see if I can get a gimme.
1: All right, football for 100. The first one was officially named the AFL-NFL Championship game.
0: The first one was named the AFL-NFL Championship game. What is the Super Bowl?
1: That is correct for 100. Pat is on the board.

0: board. PJ, your turn to pick.
1: Let's go with baseball for 300.
0: Baseball for 300. This franchise, introduced in 1954 after moving from St. Louis, won their first World Series in 1966, a sweep of the Los Angeles Dodgers.
1: Oh, man. Move from St. Louis, 1966, over the Dodgers. I'm between two teams, and whichever one I say will be the wrong one. I'm gonna go. Who are the Oakland Athletics?
0: That is incorrect. Pat for the steal.
2: Can I be a jerk and ask you to just repeat the question? Is that possible?
0: Absolutely. This franchise, introduced in 1954 after moving from St. Louis, won their first World Series in 1966, a sweep of the Los Angeles Dodgers.
2: Who moved from St. Louis?
1: I really thought it was Oakland. I guess not.
2: I should know this. I should absolutely know this. Sweep over the Dodgers in 66. Move from St. Louis. Man. All right, I'm going to go. Who is the Baltimore Orioles? It can't be right. PJ has gotten that.
0: That is correct. PJ's going to kick himself.
2: Oh, let's go.
1: No way.
0: It is the Baltimore Orioles. That is the correct answer. 300 more
1: That's
0: for
1: so
0: Pat.
1: Embarrassing. Goodness.
0: I thought for it's sure so when you bad. Picked it, I was like, oh, well, PJ is going to get this. All right. Pat.
2: What were the Orioles before when they were in St. Louis? What were they named?
0: They were the St. Louis Browns.
2: Wow.
1: That's crazy.
0: Mm-hmm.
2: Oh, what a thunk it. PJ, that's like your layup, and you got it for 300. I'll take it. Thank
1: bad.
2: You.
1: That's bad. That's bad.
2: All right, give me. Give me general sports for 200.
0: All right, general sports for 200. His Olympic dominance led him to 23 gold medals and 28 medals in total.
2: Who is Michael Phelps?
0: That is correct. Another 200 now. Pat running away with it. PJ, you've got to do something here, buddy.
1: Yeah, this is ugly. This is Knicks Hawks all over again. Let's go basketball. Let's go basketball $300.
0: Basketball for 300. He is the only player to ever have consecutive 50-point playoff performances.
1: Wow, there's only been one that's ever done that. I mean, the first thought is obviously MJ, but as a $300 question, I don't feel like it's that easy. Kobe certainly could have done it. Maybe like a Larry Bird could have done it. Man. I don't know, man. I'll go who is Kobe Bryant.
0: That is incorrect. Pat for the steal.
2: It's got to be by default. Who is Michael Jordan?
0: That is correct. It is Michael Jordan. PJ just overthought
1: man,
0: it.
1: I mean, I just keep over. I do.
0: Overthinking.
1: I thought because it was $300, it'd be somebody else. Yeah.
2: All right, Pat. I might as well take. Give me the big daddy here. Give me football for $500. Let's try to put this thing away.
0: Football for $500. This quarterback played from 2002 to 2012 for the Texans, Panthers, Giants, and Niners, but only eclipsed 3,000 yards passing once.
2: Texans, Giants, Panthers, Niners, 2002 to 2012. Only eclipsed 3,000 passing yards once. Texans, Giants, Panthers, Niners. Who played for the Giants? Who was with the Giants during Eli? Who was Eli's backup? Texans, Giants, Niners, Panthers. Oh, man. This ain't going to be right. And I honestly, I think I'm blanking on his first name. No, I know I got his name right. This can't be right, but I'm at the expense of wasting more time. Who is Matt Schaub?
0: That is incorrect. PJ for the steal to get back into the game. This
1: Can
0: quarterback,
1: you give me the teams and yeah, the years again, please?
0: Yeah, this quarterback played from 2002 to 2012 for the Texans, Panthers, Giants, and Niners, but only eclipsed 3,000 yards passing once.
1: I'll go, who is David Carr?
0: That is correct. PJ gets back into the game. And he gets to choose the category.
1: All right, well, maybe I'll just roll with the 500s. Let's go general sports 500, please.
0: General sports like badminton or for something. 500.
1: Yeah.
0: All right. This multi-sport athlete became the first Native American to win Olympic gold in 1912 and is considered by many to be the greatest all-around athlete of all time.
1: 1912? Native American is what's throwing me off. I know it should be so obvious. Multi-sport. Man, I don't know. The only people I know from that era are like Shoeless Joe Jackson. 1912. I don't think I have it, Brando. I'm going to pass.
0: All right. We are passing to Pat.
2: It's going to be way too early, but I just simply don't know it. So I'm just going to throw this name out there. Who is Jesse Owens?
0: That is incorrect. It is Jim Thorpe was the correct answer. Jim Thorpe?
1: Thorpe. Wow, he was that early.
0: Yes.
1: Interesting.
0: All right.
1: Okay.
0: It is back to Pat. Yes, he won gold at the 1912 Olympics.
1: What were the sports?
2: What is that noise, by the way? What music is that coming through?
0: It's a game show bed I had to find. I've been looking for it since the beginning. I couldn't find it. I finally found it.
1: The Pistons just tied the game, guys. This is
2: yeah. They're on another massive run, 18-1 run. The Magic led by as many as I think 22 points. And this is a tie game with 7 minutes left to go. Unbelievable.
0: Crazy.
2: Unreal. God. Magic led by as many as 24 points in this game. It's a tie game with 7 to go.
0: Is this one of those games where if they lose, all of a sudden you went from thinking that no matter what happened tonight, the Magic were going to win this series, and now all of a sudden you think with the way they came back, now you think Detroit is going to win this game in this series in 7?
2: I mean, this is tough to come back from. Detroit's going to the free throw line to take the lead.
1: I think I'd still bet Orlando plus the points in game 7 just because it'd be like 7.5 or 8.5. But
0: yeah,
1: it's yeah. Because Pat's right. I mean, game 2, they went on like a 35-3 run. And then in this game, they've gone on 2 insane runs. So, I mean, that's really like how they've got a majority of their wins if they win tonight are off insane runs. But kind of crazy they're about to take the lead.
0: Okay, Pat, it is your turn to pick a category.
2: It's my turn, right? Yeah, give me basketball for 200.
0: Basketball for 200. 4 players in NBA history have been selected to the NBA All-Defensive First Team 9 or more times. Michael Jordan, Kevin Garnett, Gary Payton, and this slithery defender.
2: I'm sorry, Combs. I'm a jerk. Can you repeat the question?
0: 4 players in NBA history have been selected to the NBA All-Defensive First Team 9 or more times. Michael Jordan, Kevin Garnett, Gary Payton, and this slithery defender.
2: Damn, I was thinking Gary Payton. I feel like I knew I heard his name. You said it. Michael Jordan, Kevin Garnett, Gary Payton, and this slithery defender. Slithery. First team All-Defense 9 times. Jordan, KG, the glove, Gary Payton... Oh, man, I have no idea. I got nothing. I got nothing here. Pass. Jeez, that's embarrassing.
0: PJ?
1: So the first name that popped into my head, really the only name, Slithery's thrown me off, but I'll go, who is Dennis Rodman?
0: It is not. It is the Black Mamba, who is Kobe Bryant.
2: What?
0: Slithery, like a snake.
2: I should have known that. I didn't think Kobe was first team all defense 9 times?
0: 9 times.
2: That's crazy.
0: PJ?
2: Oh, my God. The fact that you said Slithery, that was it. Snake. I was thinking snake, and I'm like, is that a team? Is that, like, because it was one of his nicknames? And literally, didn't think of Kobe. Oh, my God.
1: Brandon, what was that last question? What was the, was it basketball for?
0: It was basketball for 200.
1: 200, okay. I'll go football for 300, please.
0: All right, football for 300. Founded in 1925, this franchise was purchased for $500 by its founder, Tim Mara.
1: It's got to be, who is the New York Giants?
0: That is correct. 300 for PJ. PJ's brought himself right back into this game, 900 to 800. Pat?
2: And it's Mara, by the way.
1: Baby. Here we go.
0: Mara. Same thing.
2: Mara. Oh, man. 900 to nothing to now 900 to 800. All right. I need a gimme. Give me a gimme here. Let's go basketball for 100.
0: Basketball for 100. He is the inventor of the game of basketball.
2: Who is James Naismith?
0: That is correct.
2: Take it.
1: There you go.
0: PJ?
1: Let's go football for 400.
0: All right. This former Hurricane was the first to intercept Hall of Famer Kurt Warner.
1: This Hurricane was the first to intercept Kurt Warner. So it had to be like late 90s. That's before my college football watching days. I'll go, who is Ed Reed?
0: That is incorrect.
2: Oh, wow. I thought for sure that was it.
0: Pat with the chance to steal.
2: That was literally my only guess was Ed Reed. I have no idea. All right, former Hurricane. Who else played for Miami? Man. I got nothing. I can't. I got nothing. I'm passing.
0: You got nothing?
2: I got nothing. I don't even know what other name to throw. You can't, like, blanking. I'm completely blanking.
1: Is it Sean Taylor?
0: No. It probably threw you off because you guys are thinking, what college did he go to? It's where he's from. It is Ray Lewis.
2: Oh, I wouldn't have got Ray Lewis.
0: Ray Lewis was the first person to intercept Kurt Warner in the NFL. All right.
2: And you said Hurricane, though. Ray Lewis, he went to Miami, didn't he?
0: He went to... Yeah. All right. So
2: it does.
0: One more before break. Pat? Your pick?
2: Give me general sports for 100.
0: Pat going for trying to steal all the gimmies. All right. Though heavily scrutinized, he is the only heavyweight boxing champion to finish his career undefeated.
2: Though heavily scrutinized, the only heavyweight boxing champion to finish his career undefeated.
0: I see PJ shaking his head. I think he knows it.
2: Man. Finishes. Only heavyweight boxing champion to finish his career undefeated. It ain't Tyson. And I don't think it's... Oh, man. Can't be Muhammad Ali. Who is Buster Douglas?
0: No. PJ, would you like to enlighten him?
1: Who is Floyd Mayweather?
0: Oh, no. Floyd Mayweather was not a heavyweight.
2: Yeah.
1: Oh, he wasn't?
0: No. Who is Rocky Marciano, who was 49-0? He was heavily scrutinized because people say he would only fight people in his family. So the score...
2: Well, it's hard to fight 49 family members unless you got a gigantic family.
0: The score before we go to break. Pat has 1,000. PJ has 800. We are close. But Pat, go ahead, take us to break.
2: All right. We'll get you a scoreboard update when we return as well. A massive comeback from the Pistons. Meanwhile, it's looking more and more like we're headed to Game 7 between the Cavs and the Raptors, plus a couple of crazy games on the ice. It's 6 elimination games tonight in the playoffs. We'll get you caught up on every one of them when we come back. He's PJ Glasser filling in for Brad. I'm Pat Boyle. Producer Brandon Combs rocking and rolling with us with Sports Jeopardy. 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
3: 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The 49ers face criticism. The Cardinals' direction is questioned. Are the low draft grades cause for concern? 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Westwood One Sports.
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1: Welcome all back. BetMGM Tonight, Westwood One Sports. I'm Pat Boyle. He's PJ Glasser filling in for Brad Evans on this Friday night. The phone number to join the show is 310-840-4910. Before we get back and finish off Sports Jeopardy, boy, PJ, what a collapse from the Orlando Magic. They led by as many as 24 points in this game, up 3-2. Looked like they were going to finish off the Detroit Pistons in blowout fashion. They're getting outscored 47-15 here in the second half. The Pistons, not only have they erased a 24-point deficit, they now lead it by double digits, 85-75, 3 minutes and 40 seconds left to go here in the ballgame. And Orlando just has had zero answers offensively as Paolo Banchero misses another three. They cannot score the ball. Cade Cunningham's got 32 points and 10 rebounds. For Orlando, Desmond Bain, he had 17 points, I think, at halftime. He hasn't scored in the second half. Hell, barely anybody has for Orlando. Paolo Banchero, 15 points and 10 rebounds. He's 3-for-18 from the field. My goodness, this is some choke as Duncan Robinson hits a three. Throw in the damn towel. It's over. It's over. We're going back to Detroit for a game seven.
2: Unbelievable. Unbelievable that 15 points in the second half for the Magic. Pat, they could play this game 100 times and the Magic wouldn't score 15 points in the second half with 3 minutes to go in the game. Pretty amazing. And yeah, now you start to wonder, like, what can the Pistons do to ride this momentum? Are they now going to go all the way to the Eastern Conference Final? Are they going to go all the way to the NBA Finals? Are they going to win the whole damn thing? It's crazy. I mean, all of us have watched sports long enough to know that when something happened like this, it could be the start of an incredible ride. And we were talking about it a couple segments ago of, is this season a failure for the Pistons if they can't get out of the first round? Well, it looks like they're going to survive game six. They're going to have game seven back at home. We're going to learn a lot about the Magic, and we're going to learn a lot about Orlando and those guys and how they respond after tonight, because this is a tough one to come back off the mat and try and get ready for a game seven.
1: Brutal. I mean, the mentality, like I said before this game started, I was like, you know what? I think Orlando wins the game, but even if they don't, I think I would still pick them to win game seven. How do you come back from this? Not only blowing a 24-point lead in this game, but PJ, again, it's 50-15 in the second half, and the Pistons went on a 35-3 run back in game two. So it's like, even if Orlando builds a double-digit lead in game seven, you expect them to blow it at this point. Like, with the mentality behind that, nobody else could step up. We're just watching Paolo Banchero just brick shot over and over and over again. Nobody, like Desmond Bane, that doesn't have a point in the second half. He was unconscious in the first half.

0: They're not even hitting the rim on these shots. What is happening?
1: Pat, we're essentially watching Knicks Hawks first half here in the second half of this game. I mean, that's what it is. It's what it is. It's what we watched last night, but in the second half of this game, it's crazy. I wish I hedged a little bit with Pistons money line, you know, just in case something like this crazy happened, just to have a little something on the way back would be really, really nice. This is tough.
2: Yeah. And another foul. This game is, I mean, dude, Detroit, I mean, to be down 24, they might win the game by 20. They might win the game by 20 and they were down 24. That's good. There's going to be some playoff history made in this game.
1: Definitely.
2: It's close to the largest comeback in NBA playoff history. I think let's actually find out. Largest comeback in NBA playoff history. It's got to be right up there, right up near the top. 31 points by the LA Clippers against the Warriors in game two of the 2019 Western Conference first round. Clippers were down 94-63 with 7.5 to go in the third quarter, and they won 135-131. My God. Imagine that. 30. Well, we think 24 is bad. You also had a 29-point comeback, the Thunder, over the Grizzlies last year. 29-point comeback, Lakers over the Supersonics in 89, and a 27-point comeback, Clippers over the Grizzlies in 2012. That's crazy. And this is, not only was this a 24-point comeback, they're looking like they're going to win the game by double digits.
1: Yep.
2: All right, let's go to Toronto. Let's see if the Raptors can hold on to a double-digit lead. They lead the Cavaliers 89-79 with a minute 42 left to go in the third quarter. Game six, the Raptors, if they win, will have a game seven on Sunday in Cleveland. Right now, for the Raptors, RJ Barrett and Scotty Barnes continuing to lead the way. Barrett's got 21 points. Scotty Barnes has 18 points and 12 assists. Meanwhile, for Cleveland, very balanced attack. Evan Mobley leading the way with 17. James Harden, just 12 points and 6 assists on 3 of 7 shooting. PJ, I said it before the game started. I pray we are getting a game 7 James Harden disaster class. You think Cleveland wins if it goes back to 7? I'm telling you, he is like a cancer. James Harden will suck the win right out of the Cleveland Cavaliers in Game 7. I think the Raptors will go on the road and win this thing. They nearly won Game 5.
1: Not buying it. The Cavs are just like, you got to have amnesia with them when they go on the road. You know, it's just not the same team. And I hear what you say about Harden, and it's true. His reputation and his career certainly back all that up. And maybe it just comes to fruition, what all you're saying. But just watching this Cavs team the last few years, this is what they do. You know, you try and pick apart one game to the other with them. I put the blinders on. It's just a completely different team home and away. So the pressure is definitely going to be on them at home. Big favorites. They should take care of business. They've won every game at home so far this series. So a lot to like with Toronto going into that game. But I think Cleveland's going to take care of business.
2: Okay. Quick update on the ice. Third period, under 4 minutes to go. Elimination game for the Tampa Bay Lightning. They're down 3-2 against the Canadiens. It's in Montreal. We are still scoreless. Hell of a goaltender battle right now. Andrei Vasilevsky not letting anything by him. Neither is Jakob Dobes. Both of them posting shutouts. Oh, boy. The next goal could end the Lightning season or could force us to a game 7. And then the season on the line for the Boston Bruins, down 3-2 against the Sabres. Third period, first couple of minutes in, Buffalo leads it 2-1. It was 2-0. Boston answered back, though, in the second period with a goal from David Pastrnak. So they're down 2-1. Season on the line for the Bruins. Okay, let's get back to a little sports jeopardy here, shall we, Peach? Shall we, Combs?
1: Let's do it.
2: I think it was my turn to pick the last question, was it not?
3: It is PJ's turn to pick the next question. You asked the last one.
1: Let's go with baseball for 200. Try and tie this game up.
3: Baseball for 200. Four players have homered on their 40th birthdays since 2000. Jim Thome, Chipper Jones, Alex Rodriguez, and this Maple Leaf legend.
1: Maple Leaf legend.

0: homered on their 40th birthday. Man. It's going to be so obvious when I miss it. So, the Maple Leaf legend, like, am I taking that as he's a Canadian-born player, or is it a Toronto Blue Jay player? I think he's got to be Canadian-born. Oh. Man, I don't think I know this. I'm just going to go, who is Justin Morneau?
1: That is incorrect. Pat for the steal.
2: Yeah, when you said Maple Leaf legend, at first I was maybe thinking Vlad Guerrero, Expos. I was thinking Blue Jays. But it's got to be somebody that's Canadian. The only other Canadian player I know is Joey Votto. So I'm going to go Joey Votto.
1: That is correct. Joey Votto. Pat with the steal of $200.
0: Man. Yeah, I was between those two. Jason Bay was also in my head as well. Mm. But
1: I was true story, I have an autographed home run ball from Jason Bay.
0: Okay. When he was a Met or a Pirate?
1: When he was a Pirate. Hit it against the Cardinals, actually.
0: Okay.
1: Yeah.
0: All right, Pat's up 1,200 to 800 now.
2: Let's go with... let's go basketball for 500.
1: All right. Oof. Basketball for 500. He is the only coach to ever three-peat the three-peat.
2: The only coach to ever three-peat the three-peat. You mean repeat the three-peat?
1: He is the only coach to ever three-peat the three-peat.
2: My only guess would be, who is Phil Jackson?
1: That is correct. Three times he coached teams to a three-peat.
2: Yeah, I mean, I knew he did it back-to-back, you know, the Bulls. And so I was like, I hope he did it with the Lakers, or was it before that? But
1: no,
2: he
1: did it with the Lakers as well.
2: Okay.
1: All right. PJ, got some ground to make up.
0: I do. I got to go general sports for 400.
1: General sports for 400. Finishing his career with 200 victories and 7 NASCAR championships, this man now has his own race team.
0: Who is Richard Petty?
1: That is correct.
0: Okay.
3: Wow. I never would have got that.
1: PJ staying alive. Pat?
2: All right. Let's go basketball for 400.
1: This franchise, behind only the Celtics with 18 and the Lakers with 17, is third for the most NBA titles with 7.
2: Oh, come on. I know this one. Lakers, Celtics, and then this team. Oh, man. It has to be. Because I know they won 6 in a decade. It's got to be the Chicago. Who is the Chicago Bulls?
1: That is incorrect. Those 6 are actually the only 6 the Bulls have won.
2: And I knew it. And I took the easy way out. And I know who it is.
1: PJ?
0: Damn it. I don't think I do know who it is. So, I mean, the Spurs have a bunch. The Heat have a couple. Who else? Lakers, Bulls, Knicks. I don't know. There's a team I'm not thinking of.

0: All right, Pat, damn. It's on to you.
1: That was a good chance.
2: All right, should we finish last four or break and then do the last four and do Final Jeopardy as well?
1: Yeah, let's do that. Let's break.
0: There we go.
2: Okay, at the request of PJ, no problem. We'll break. We got four questions left in Final Jeopardy as well. I lead PJ 1,700 to 1,200, but there is still $1,300 worth of Sports Jeopardy questions on the board. We'll get you a final score from some of these games, get you a scoreboard update from the playoffs when we come back. This is BetMGM Tonight here on Westwood One Sports.
3: George Pickens signed his franchise tag, but still isn't locked in long term. Does the star receiver continue catching passes from Dak in Dallas? Or will Pickens get traded before training camp? Westwood One Sports.
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1: All right, welcome on back. BetMGM Tonight, Westwood One Sports. I'm Pat Boyle. He's PJ Glasser filling in for Brad Evans. We'll get you a scoreboard update here in a couple of minutes, but let's finish off our Friday night edition of Sports Jeopardy here. We got a couple of questions left to go before Final Jeopardy. I have 1,700. PJ's got 1,200. There's four questions left, and then our Final Jeopardy. PJ, you've got the first privilege here of this next question. Where are you going?
2: Let's try and tie this up, boys. Baseball for 500, please.
1: Oh, baby.
3: Baseball for 500. On May 6, 1998, Kerry Wood pitched what many have said to be the greatest game ever pitched. This man was his catcher.
2: Oh.
3: We've talked about this before, Peach.
2: We probably have.
3: Man. This is my favorite trivia question of all time.
2: Who is David Ross?
3: No.
2: Oh, God.
3: Pat.
1: I have not a single iota of a clue. Who's Craig Counsell?
3: It was Sandy Martinez. Sandy Martinez Craig Counsell was the answer.
1: He didn't catch her. Never. Sandy Martinez.
2: Never would have gotten that.
3: Oh, boy. All right. Pat, you're
1: 8.5 for the Pistons, by the way.
2: Yeah.
1: 8.5-point favorites in game 7. Total is 203.5.
2: I'm going to bet the Magic. Just kill me now. It's just not going to go well.
1: Okay. Give me, let's go, General Sports 300.
3: All right, he was the first man to win 20 Grand Slam men's singles title in the Open era.
1: Let's go. That's an easy one. Who is Roger Federer?
3: That is incorrect.
1: What?
3: He was not the first man to win 20 Grand Slam men's single titles in the Open era.
1: There's no way.
2: Okay,
1: no way.
2: First. So, it's either Nadal. Djokovic wouldn't have been the first. Don't think Sampras had that many. Laver didn't have that many. I'll go, who is Rafael Nadal?
3: Incorrect. Who is Novak Djokovic is the answer.
1: No, there's no
2: Djokovic
1: shot.
2: Djokovic beat both of them? Wow.
1: There's no shot. You got AI scammed or something.
3: I mean, I don't know what to tell you. That was the correct answer. All right. Pat?
1: On what? PJ? No. For where? Where did you find that? That's completely wrong. Federer won 20. I remember watching him win his 20th Grand Slam. He was the only person to do it at the time. It was the Australian Open in 2018. Where did you see Djokovic, first player to win 20?

0: don't know, when I looked up who has the most Grand Slam titles?
1: Yeah, Djokovic has the most, but he wasn't the first to 20. It was Federer.
0: We'll fact check in the break. We'll fact check in the break. PJ?
1: No, fact check it right now because I'm right. I know
2: baseball,
1: I'm right.
2: Baseball for 100, please.
0: Known less for his success as a pitcher, this Bronx bomber became known for his many nicknames and home runs.
2: Who is Babe Ruth?
0: That is correct. Pat's still fuming. We have one question left, which is...
1: 2000. I got Wikipedia pulled up right now. It shows what date, what Grand Slam they won out of how many. Roger Federer won his 20th Grand Slam in 2018. Djokovic had 12 at the time. He went on to win. He's now won 12 more in the last 7 years. Djokovic won Wimbledon that year in 2018. That was his 13th. Nadal won the French Open in 2018. That was his 17th. I'm right. I want the 300. Give me 2,000. Max, updated on the graphic. That's poppycock.
0: Okay.
3: I'll give it to him.
0: All right, Weiner.
1: Give me
0: baseball for 400.
1: Combs is, Corey, is sticking us on here. Give me baseball 400. Last question.
0: Corey Seager and this player in 1973 and 1977 are the only two players to win World Series MVPs with different teams.
1: 73 and 77. Oh, man. We're running out of time, so I don't have a clue. I'm just going to go ahead and take a blind guess here. 70s. Who? I don't even know who won it in the 70s. Bob Gibson.
0: Incorrect.
3: 70s? Yeah, I... I don't know. Maybe it's like somebody on the A's. It's not Ricky Henderson, but I don't know. I'll go like who is Oral Hershiser.
0: That is incorrect. Is who is Reggie Jackson? Who is Reggie Jackson?
1: Oh my
0: Jackson?
1: God, I was gonna guess Reggie.
0: A's, okay, Reggie. And then the Yankees. All right, Final Jeopardy. PJ, you have 13. Pat has 2,000. Here's the question. PJ, you got to think about how much you want to wager. And Pat, you have to announce how much you want to wager before you give your answer. Being named the Sports Illustrated Sportsman of the Year in 2000, earning his stripes in 1996 for the first time, he was the first to win the award twice. Being named the Sports Illustrated Sportsman of the Year in 2000, earning his stripes in 1996 for the first time, he was the first to win the award twice. PJ?
1: I'm going to wager $699.
0: $699.
3: And I'm going to go with 1,000.
0: All right. PJ's going to go with 1,000. PJ, you're first. What's your answer?
3: I'll go, who is Tiger Woods?
0: That is correct. Oh, crap. I was supposed to get Pat's answer first.
1: You didn't let me. I was going to say Tiger, but you didn't let me guess.
0: But
1: God. Well, look, again, hand up. I was going to go Tiger, so you didn't ruin it, but jeez.
0: Unreal.
1: All right. So I win. I had $26.99. PJ gets $2,300. All right. We'll get you an instant reaction on a historic comeback for the Pistons to force a game 7. We come back. 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
6: The U.S. Treasury quietly released its official financial report for 2025. It appears by its own numbers, the U.S. government seems insolvent. 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
1: Welcome on back to BetMGM Tonight here on Westwood One Sports. I'm Pat Boyle. He's the glass man. PJ Glasser filling in for Brad Evans on this Friday night. And we are brought

0: 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Hour number five of this Friday night, electric night in the postseason continues. Six elimination games. We've already got one team going home, it looks like, barring a late comeback. 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You can watch the show live on YouTube. 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Hit that subscribe button. We've got all of our in-game analysis, instant reaction for you. 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Open phone lines here for you in the final hour. 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That's 310-840-4910. PJ, right now, let's get you a live scoreboard update here, and then we'll go back to what is one of the more stunning playoff comebacks here in recent memory. So right now in Toronto, game six, Raptors down 3-2. Need to win or their season is over. They've led by double digits for most of the game until this fourth quarter. The Raptors' largest lead in this one was 15 points. It's a one-point game right now with 2 minutes and 20 seconds to go, under 2 minutes to go now, and the Raptors just hit a big three. It was a one-point game. Now they lead by 4, under 2 minutes left. Cavaliers trying to make a big comeback and end the Raptors season right here. Otherwise, we'd have a game 7 on Sunday in Cleveland. And they hit a 3 to respond. It's back to a 1-point game. So we'll keep you posted on that game here down to the final second. But we've got to begin hour number 5 with a stunning comeback from the Detroit Pistons, PJ. Down 3-1 going into Wednesday night's game in Detroit. They hang on despite nearly blowing a big lead. But tonight, the Magic were up by 24 points. They were blowing the doors off the Pistons. And then in the second half, we thought Knicks-Hawks was one-sided. This was close. This was almost as one-sided. 55-19 in the second half in favor of the Detroit Pistons. They erase a 24-point comeback. Our 24-point deficit. It's the largest playoff comeback in franchise history. And they beat the Magic 93-79. They outscore them in the fourth quarter 31-8. I mean, holy. PJ, we were talking about this game before it began. And I said, look, we both think the Magic win. Even if they don't, I still think they can go to Detroit and win a game 7. I don't know how you come back from this one. 55-19 in the second half. I mean, like, literally, they were airballing shots, turned the ball over, couldn't even hit the rim. That they got rattled in front of the home crowd. They felt the Detroit Pistons coming, and they just folded like a cheap lawn chair. Cade Cunningham, 32 points and 10 rebounds. Tobias Harris, another big performance, 22 points, 10 rebounds. But maybe the most stunning stat line of all. Desmond Bane had 17 points at half and didn't score a single point in the second half. And Paolo Banchero with 17 points and 10 rebounds. But PJ, 4 for 20 from the field, including 0 for 9 from deep. Do you think the Magic can bounce back and win a game 7? Or are they cooked after this loss tonight?
1: I think I'm going to be on them plus the points right now, early line, plus 8.5. Pat, I just can't get over the fact that the Magic have been the better team for a majority of this series. You talked about earlier in the show, game 2, Pistons go on a 35-3 run. They only win that game by 13. You just mentioned what happened tonight, the crazy run that they have. Orlando only scoring like 25 points in the second half. Outside of just two unbelievably insane runs in like three quarters of basketball, I mean, the Magic have been the better team. So if you're giving me 8.5 in an elimination game when all the pressure's on the Pistons and I'm getting the points with the team that's been better in the series, I'm going to take that. Obviously, the concern is the situational spot, just the psychological, you know, the psychological awareness with the Magic and how they're feeling after this game. The only thing that I can really compare it to, Pat, recently is probably the Ray Allen shot for Miami when they were playing the Spurs in the finals, and that was game six, and then you had to turn around and play game seven, right? And the conversation was, that was only game six. The Heat still got to take care of business in game seven against the Spurs, and they were able to do it. The Spurs, with all those Hall of Famers and all those veterans and those guys being through it, you had a little more confidence in them to still show up and fight. The Magic, I don't know. And Pat, we got to remember, coming into the postseason, that story dropped with Jamal Mosley and Paolo, yep, and what that locker room was like. Could you imagine what it's like right now after a loss like that? I mean, you're up 24 at home. Like, you play that game 100 times, you win it 98, 99 times. So I could understand anybody that doesn't want any part of this Orlando team. Pistons could absolutely just roll and win that game by 25 on Sunday. But again, the Magic have shown they are the better team in this series. They have played like the better team. You're getting 8.5 points in a game with a total of 203.5. We all know in game sevens, you tend to lean to the under. You know there's going to be high-level defense. You know the refs are going to let them get away with contact, all those sorts of things. So everything in me, Pat, makes me want to take the Magic in the game. And because it's a game seven, I'm definitely going to have a wager on it. So I'll bet the Magic plus the points. It definitely won't be like probably a full unit play for me, because I certainly am concerned with where they are mentally going into that game. But I'll be on the Magic plus the points against the Pistons in game seven.
0: Yeah, I guess the maybe, and this really doesn't give me a lot of confidence if you like the Magic to, if you think they can bounce back and win game seven. But remember, they had a 35-3 run put up against them in game two in Detroit. Remember, they win game one in Detroit, and they're trying to go up 2-0 and steal both games on the road. And they led game two. Let's see. Where was Orlando here in this game? I guess it was like close. Tied, it was four.
1: I remember.
0: Yeah. It was close. It was basically a tied game at half. And then the Pistons go on a 35-3 run to start the second half. Game three, granted, it went back to Orlando. They were home for the first time, but they did bounce back and win the next game. Again, that was at home. You just blew a 24-point lead at home. Now you got to go on the road and try to win game seven. Not going to be nearly as easy, but this just basically comes down to, are they mentally tough enough to hang in? Because you mentioned it, they've been the better team. Detroit has averaged 18 turnovers per game in this series. They only had 10 today. That's part of the reason why they won and why they maximized all their possessions in the second half. But again, they have not shot the three ball well. Neither did Orlando. Orlando didn't shoot anything well in that second half. Just an absolutely abysmal, horrific, horrific second half. It's one of the worst things you're ever going to see. It just comes down to, do you trust that they can mentally bounce back? That's what it comes down to. I know Combs sent me some stuff here, some stats on the Magic. In the second half, lowest scoring second half in playoff history, which is 19 points. They went 13 minutes and 50 seconds with no made field goals. Nearly more than a full quarter without making a shot from the field. 4-for-37 from the field in the second half. 1-for-20 in the fourth quarter, and they went 2-for-18 from three in the second half. I mean, it all goes out the window if you win game seven. Nobody remembers this, but a lot of points for a series that has been 50-50. And that game seven, that total has already been baked into it, because I think this total was 213 and the total for game seven is 203. So 10 points right off the top. I mean, again, you barely had 160 points in this game, or 170 points. Like you said, I don't know if you can trust Orlando's mental willpower to come back in this one. But I mean, you take that aside, they've been the better team. So I would still hope that they can go on the road and win a game seven, because I think that would be a very, very good sign of resilience. I just don't know if you trust that they'll show up for it.
1: And then, Pat, we got Cavs and Raptors. We had a crazy comeback in the Pistons-Magic game that we're talking about. Cleveland's trying to put together a great comeback in their own right. They've been trailing by double digits just about the entire second half, much of the second quarter. Evan Mobley just tied it with 11 seconds to go. So the Raptors are playing for their season, down 3-2 in this series to Cleveland. They're going to have a chance to win it here on the final possession. And then shout out to Max, our video producer, and all the Buffalo fans. The Sabres are going to be moving on to round two.

0: had to wait 14 years to see their Sabres in the Stanley Cup playoffs. They're up 4-1 on Boston with a minute 31 to go in the third quarter. So I don't know, Pat. I'm trying to remember how long ago it was. It was maybe a couple years ago, but the Bruins and the Celtics did this where I think the Bruins lost like a game 7 and then the Celtics turn around and lose like a game the following night in the TD Garden. So you wonder if this is the start for a brutal couple days for Boston fans watching the Bruins get knocked out and maybe the Celtics get knocked out tomorrow.
1: I hope it is, because yeah, I hate Boston, and they've won more titles collectively as a sports city than some cities ever see in their entire history. I mean, Boston's won, what, it's like 20 titles, 24 titles here in the last 20 years? Like, enough. Please, enough. So, yes, I would love to see Bruins get bounced tonight, Boston and the Celtics get bounced tomorrow night in their own building. I would love that. By the way, for the Sabres, congrats, Max. Max Sheedy filling in for Monty, our normal video producer. Max doing a great job. I know it's the first time in 14, 15 years the Sabres made the playoffs, so now the New York Jets have the longest playoff drought. The last time the Sabres won a series, though, I think was, what, 2007 when they made back-to-back conference finals? Because I think they got bounced in both the first round in 2010 and 2011. So they're looking for their first series win in basically two decades. Raptors-Cavs going to overtime, by the way. Jeez.
0: Pat, we're going to lose this one, too. Overtime's never good. That is brutal.
1: Oh, by the way, we've got a game winner. We've got a game winner in Montreal. Gage Gonçalves with the game winner in overtime for the Bolts. The Lightning have forced a game 7. Nearly 70 minutes without a goal in the Lightning and the Canadiens game 6. Gage Gonçalves with the goal, and the Bolts win it, and it's going back to Amalie Arena or whatever the hell they call it now in Tampa Bay for a game 7 on Sunday. Wow. The Lightning do it behind an overtime shutout from Andre Vasilevsky. PJ, I said it before the game started. I hate the Lightning as an Islanders fan, but you just can't kill them that easy. And they're sending it to a game 7. Wow. What the last 5 minutes of real time we got here.
0: I mean, truly, like what action we got on the show. This is fantastic. Pat, you talked about it, man. The fact that we've gotten 6 games in that series and neither team has held a 2-goal lead. I don't know if that's ever happened in the Stanley Cup playoffs. If it has, I imagine it's only been like a couple times. So as even as you could possibly have a series, these teams could play 10 times. They'd tie 5-5. They could play 20 times. They'd tie 10-10. Cannot wait for that game 7. I would think it's going to be another 1-goal game right down to the wire. I'm definitely going to be betting overtime in that game as well. I'm going to go with the Canadiens, Pat, in that game. I know a lot of people are probably going to like Tampa. They're at home ice. They got Vasilevsky in net. They're the more experienced team. They've been there. They played in plenty of game 7s. It's similar to the Magic thing where I just feel like the Canadiens are a little better. They've been the better team in this series. So I'm going to ride with Montreal, but man, that is going to be a heck of a game on Sunday. Cannot wait for that. Do we have a time for that game yet? Has the NHL dropped it, or they're probably waiting to see what happened with some of these other games tonight?
1: Let's see. I got my pen in my mouth. I'm typing a message here.
0: It's still TBD. Still TBD. Yeah, TBD. On Sunday.
1: We know there's not going to be a game 7 for Bruins Sabres. It'll come down to whether or not there's a game 7 for Mammoth Golden Knights. Either way, I would assume Mammoth Golden Knights, if there is a game 7 on a Saturday, that's still probably like a 9:30 start. Like, they don't really give a damn about the Eastern time zone fans, I got to imagine. Because we know for sure we're getting a game 7 Canadiens Lightning. If there's Mammoth Golden Knights, I don't think it's earlier than 9:30. So I think you probably get a 7 o'clock p.m. Eastern game 7 Canadiens Lightning. It's both teams in the Eastern time zone, prime time Saturday night, Sunday night. It's a Sunday. Oh, so you know what? Maybe it might be an afternoon game. Is that an afternoon game on Sunday?
0: Well, the thing have to keep in mind, too, because the NBA and NHL both carry, ESPN both carry those sports, you know, you wonder if they're waiting to see how it all plays out. So it all depends, too, what network's showing the games.
1: That's a great question. And let me see here if we've got a time on Sunday. No, because we could.

0: could have, you got to wait to see how Raptors Cavs ends, and you got to wait to see what happens in Rockets Lakers. So we could have three NBA game sevens on Sunday. Yeah, look, I would think, now they just played this Friday night. You got to give the teams a little bit of a turnaround. But somebody's going to have to play an afternoon game. That's a brutal turnaround to play overtime and then play Sunday afternoon. But I got to think Canadiens Lightning is at the latest now. If now and it's a Sunday, probably 3:30 p.m. Eastern. And if there is Mammoth Golden Knights game seven, that's probably 7 p.m. Eastern on Sunday. That's what I would think.
1: I think that's a fair call. We're obviously waiting to see if we get a game seven in this Raptors Cavs game that's tied up at 106 now with 3.5 minutes to go. So Pat, let's say Raptors win tonight. Let's say Rockets win tonight. We get three game sevens in the NBA. And then let's say that the Mammoth win tonight and we get two game sevens in the NHL. You have five game sevens on Sunday, which would just be tremendous. Which one would you be most excited to watch of those five?
0: Rockets Lakers, without a doubt. I love that series. Is all, you got LeBron. I'd be interested to see if Kevin Durant's sorry ass, suited up to try to play for Houston. But Rockets Lakers for me would be the one. If I can only pick one, that's the game I'm watching. And I know Montreal, the Canadiens and the Lightning is phenomenal. But I love the Rockets and the Lakers series. I love all the storylines. And I'd probably, a great basketball series for me, I would pick over a hockey series. That's who I am as a fan. So if it's a Rockets Lakers game seven, I can only watch one of five game sevens on Sunday, I'm going Rockets Lakers. What about you?
1: It's between that or it's between Canadiens Lightning. I think the Lakers Rockets is just so intriguing because you get a chance to see history. I mean, no NBA team.
0: Oh, yeah, and an 0-3 comeback.
1: From 0-3, right? So the fact that you get a legit shot at that, because that game's probably going to be like a pick 'em. So that's going to be awesome. But I think Habs Lightning, I mean, game seven, especially with the fact that we've gotten four overtimes in that game. And I don't think it would shock anybody if we get a fifth. So if you get sudden death, game seven to go to the next round, it's close. I think probably Habs Lightning slightly over Lakers Rockets. The historical aspect though of Rockets Lakers would be pretty cool because that would be a legit shot of actually seeing a team come back 0-3. I think I agree with Brando though, typing in the chat. He would go Habs Lightning. I think I would lean that way as well.
0: Yeah, look, I wasn't even thinking about that at the time. You got history on the line. No one's ever pulled off an 0-3 comeback in NBA playoff history. So yeah. Combs, why don't you stick it where the sun don't shine? Hockey's better than basketball. No, not if it's an 0-3 attempt of a comeback. I don't care. That's history on the line. And it's LeBron James and it's Kevin Durant, maybe playing Kevin Durant, but it's LeBron James, the Lakers. Come on. You gotta watch that game. If there is one, I mean, obviously it's not even close. If we're just picking out of the two potential game sevens on the Stanley Cup playoffs, it's Lightning Canadiens over Mammoth Golden Knights for damn sure. But yeah, that would be number two on my list. Number three then would probably be Pistons Magic, just because I'm dying to see how the Magic respond. Caps Raptors, unfortunately for me, not a lot of juice.
1: Yep.
2: Illegal screen.
1: I think I'm going to fire away on the Mammoth. I think I'm going to bet the Mammoth. I think we're getting another game seven in the NHL. That series has been even as well. You've had a lot of one-goal games. Utah is going to be rocking tonight, Salt Lake City. So I'm going to be on the Mammoth tonight. And now that the Lakers are up by five at the start of the first quarter, you're getting the Rockets at a pick 'em. And I kind of like the Rockets as well. Now they're plus 102. So I like the Rockets a little bit, Pat. I'm going to have a little action on some of these late games. Give me Houston and Utah to force some game seven. So

0: I'll be riding with those teams.
1: Illegal screen.
2: Okay. All right, big call. Illegal screen. Big call, by the way, just now. Just over 2 minutes left to go in overtime. Jamal Shedd of the Raptors gets called for a shooting foul on James Harden for 3 free throws. They review it. It's an illegal screen. Speaking of our Joe Mazzulla drop there, illegal screen on Sam Merrill. He pushed Jamal Shedd into Harden. So call gets overturned. No 3 free throws for Harden. And Jamal Shedd, that would have been his 6th foul. He stays in the game. Still tied at 106 apiece with 2 minutes left to go in overtime. So maybe we'll have a final when we come back. We also know that we've got a game 7 between the Lightning and the Canadiens. The Buffalo Sabres are moving on to play the winner of the Lightning and the Canadiens. They knocked the Boston Bruins out of the playoffs. It's the first series win for Buffalo in nearly 20 years. And as PJ just mentioned, the Lakers trying to avoid the collapse. They're already up by 9 on the Rockets early second quarter. So a lot of updates to get you when we return, and we'll do some hot or cold as well. Jam-pack Friday show. Get aboard 310-840-4910. He's PJ Glasser filling in for Brad Evans, and I'm Pat Boyle. 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
3: Aaron Rodgers still hasn't decided if he's returning. I thought at this point we would have known by now that he was going to play. If the future Hall of Famer walks away, the Steelers will turn to a quarterback competition featuring Drew Aller, Will Howard, and Mason Rudolph. Not the plan, but is it their future? Westwood One Sports.
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0: just like the Kawhi shot.
1: Tyrese Halliburton bounced on a three-pointer with a second left in overtime. And the Raptors lead by two with a second left. Holy smokes.
0: It's just like the Kawhi shot against Philly where it bounced on the rim three times. I mean, how can a franchise get two of those bounces with the ball just going straight up in the air? I think the sports gods, Pat, want us to have, they want us to have five game sevens. The Rockets need some work, but that is pretty unbelievable.
1: Yeah, welcome back. BetMGM, the Night Westwood One Sports. I'm Pat Boyle. He's PJ Glasser filling in for Brad Evans. Yeah, it's like the Kawhi shot. I just thought, you know, because of a heartbreak for me, I thought of the Halliburton shot last year against the Knicks. It bounces off the back of the iron, goes straight up in the air over the shot clock, and goes right back in the hoop. Oh, my goodness. So there's a second left. Game six, overtime. Raptors down 3-2. They have to win to force a game seven or their season is over. They led this game by 15 points. Cavaliers came all the way back, tied it, and the Cavs have led for most of overtime. After Jamal Shedd missed a free throw to tie the game, the Cavaliers get fouled. They inbound it because they had to foul him again. PJ, we were talking about it. It looked like they fouled Dennis Schroeder about three times. He passes the ball to Evan Mobley, and Mobley gets the ball knocked out of his hands, deflects off his leg. Out of bounds, Raptors get the ball, no foul. Cavaliers didn't have any challenges. And on the inbound, R.J. Barrett hits a three that bounces off the back rim and, again, goes about 15 feet in the air and drops right in the cup. So here we go. 1 second left in OT. Cavs a three to win it. It's off the front iron, and the Raptors win. We got a game seven coming up
0: on Sunday. Holy smokes.
1: Oh, my goodness. Evan Mobley nearly got that to go. That was just short on the front rim. Game seven on Sunday, Raptors Cavaliers. Oh, baby. The NBA playoffs is delivering. Wow. What a win for Toronto.
0: Well, you know there are going to be a whole lot of Cavs, Pistons, moneyline parlays on Sunday. And the question is, who is going to be the team that makes you sweat? Who's going to be the team that makes you nervous? A lot of people are going to take the Pat, these two games.

0: game sevens are so interesting, man, because in the Pistons Magic game, it feels like all the momentum's with the Pistons going into that game with the second half that we saw tonight, and nobody's going to want the Magic. That line's actually moved from 8.5 to 9.5 since we talked about it and we're looking at that opening line. And then you have this game where, I mean, you get a bounce like that, a shot like that, and it just makes you think like, oh, the Cavs were 2 seconds away from winning this series. But as I talked about a couple segments ago, with the Cavs, you just have to have blinders. You got to have amnesia. For whatever reason, this team cannot win a game on the road. They just cannot do it. So they're going back home where they're comfortable, where they play much better. And I think they're going to take care of business. But it's so tough. Both of these teams, the Magic, the Cavs, when you're just that close, I mean, you're in control of these games. You're up with 2 seconds to, and you can't find a way to win, and you got to play an entire another game to try and close out a series. So we got great storylines heading into both. I can't wait for both games, but I just think it's so fascinating, Pat, that in one game you have the favorite in Detroit, all this momentum, and then in the other you got Toronto after RJ Barrett hits that game winner heading to Cleveland. It's going to be fascinating.
1: Yeah. Oh my goodness. Wow. We got a game seven with the Celtics Sixers tomorrow. How about this Eastern Conference first round?
0: I know.
1: Oh, my gosh. Okay, by the way, Lakers are pummeling the Rockets 38-19 midway through the second quarter. So let's just for a second here, PJ, because I feel like Mike and the Mad Dog when we're like, all right, Mikey, they're going to have this. No, Mikey, this is the game they're going to have on Sunday in the afternoon. This is going to be the 3:30 game. Let's assume for a second that the Lakers don't collapse and blow a gigantic lead like the Magic did. Let's just assume that we have two game sevens on Sunday. Raptors, Cavs, Magic, Pistons. One of those games I would figure would be a 1 o'clock Eastern, and the other would probably be the 3:30 p.m. Eastern. Who gets the early window? Who gets the early one, if you had to guess?
0: I think it's Cavs, Raptors. I agree. I think the 1-8 storyline, and with the way that game six went, I think they'll give the Pistons the 3:30 spot. So that would be my guess.
1: Yeah, I don't think it's going to be official until we get a final score here in Lakers-Rockets, because if the Rockets come back and win, you know that's the 3:30 p.m. Eastern. That is the prime Sunday afternoon window. That would go to Lakers-Rockets. And then my guess is Magic-Pistons would probably go to like 6 p.m. Eastern on Sunday, and that's how they would do it. But just like that, you know, Houston, well, they're on a little run here, so they got it back to 13. You can't get, look, I mean, this is just a crazy night. I mean, the Raptors blew a 15-point lead and held on. The Magic blew a 24-point lead and lost, and the Lakers have already led by as many as, what, 19 points here in the early second quarter? What's the largest lead so far for L.A.? They've led by as many as 19. So this will be a historic night. It's already a historic night. I mean, you had a goalless game in OT with the Lightning beating the Canadiens 1-0 to force a game seven. Sabres win their first playoff series in 20 years, basically, to beat the Bruins 4-1, knock Boston out of the playoffs. Golden Knights and Mammoth are scoreless 7 minutes into the first period. We haven't even talked a lick of baseball here tonight, PJ, because of just how crazy these games have been here. So, wow. All right, let's get to the phones here. 310-840-4910. Our guy Ross in New Jersey is next up on BetMGM tonight here on Westwood One Sports. Ross is on line one. Ross, I mean, this is a rocking chair night here for the playoffs, both on the hardwood and on the ice. What's up, man?
2: Hey, what's going on, guys? Great show as always. I was going to call in and talk about how I thought we got robbed of an all-time pop in Montreal with that scoreless game going to OT. I had the right country, just the wrong province, because then I'd throw on this Toronto game. And shades of RJ Barrett. I hear you, PJ, with the Kawhi shot, but Pat is a fellow Knicks fan. My head went right to Halliburton as well. You got back iron. The fact that it went, I think the Kawhi one went over the backboard as well, but just the fact it goes sky high. Now, the only difference was RJ was well past the arc on this one. And, I mean, this night has been off the charts, even with the hockey. I mean, listen, I mainly wanted to talk Montreal-Tampa. I think even despite the loss, you saw I think the debut and leading up to these playoffs of Jakub Dobiš is going to be the next great goalie in this league. He's a big reason why Montreal has been this good down the stretch tonight. Even though they lost tonight, I still have him taking the series.

0: and Game 7. But, man, how could you not talk about this basketball, bro? You guys just brought it up, the two leads, the fact you had the Magic with an even bigger lead that they wound up blowing and outright not even losing. Like you guys said, they lost by double digits. The game wound up not being close the other way around. And then for Cleveland and Toronto to just put on the show that they did, I mean, you know, I remember listening to you guys about a week and a half ago, at least you, Pat, and you were saying, I mean, Toronto looked non-competitive. They look like, even despite being a five seed and a team that avoid the play, and they look like probably the definitive worst team in the bracket to that point. And the fact that they just forced a game seven the way that they did, guys, that's unbelievable. Now they gotta take game seven, or that might slightly get lost in defeat. But either way, I mean, all time moment for a former Knick there and RJ Barrett, man.
1: That's right, Ross. Great stuff, bro. Appreciate the call as always, man. Yeah, former Knick, RJ Barrett. I mean, PJ, I don't have a dog in the fight in these series, and I know that my New York Knicks are going to have to get past either the Sixers or the Celtics first, but just in case the Knicks do and they're in the conference finals, I want the Magic to win. I want the Raptors to win. I perceive those teams as the inferior ones, so give me a Magic-Raptors second-round series, and hopefully my Knicks get to the conference finals. I'll take either of those teams, and if the Knicks get to the conference finals and lose to one of those, I mean, at that point, you know, fire everybody. Fire everybody. I'm rooting for the dogs on Sunday.
2: Me too, man. Me too. I'm just hoping we get a third one. I'm hoping. I just bet Houston, Pat, +8.5. The way this night's going, I've seen enough. You want to be down 20 tonight. That's where you want to be living, right? You want to be down double digits. And that's the comfort zone. That's the way you want to play. So Houston's on a little bit of a run, like you said. Just an unbelievable game, Toronto and Cleveland. So it's going to be interesting to see what happens in both of those games. Let's see, have we gotten a line yet for that Cavs and Raptors game?
1: Yeah, we do. I think it's 7.5.
2: It is. Cavs 7.5, total 211.5. I also love looking at the totals in a game 7, obviously. So Boston, Philly tomorrow, 205.5. Detroit, Orlando, 203.5, and then Raptors, Cavs, 211.5. I kind of think Raptors team total under might be the way that I play that. You know, for a lot of those guys, they're going to be playing in their first game 7, especially on the road. Cleveland was in this spot last year against or 2 years ago against the Magic. So, you know, Donovan Mitchell, James Harden, these guys have played in a bunch of these. I trust their defense, I think, against the Raptors. So that's probably the way that I would lean in the game. I don't know what I'm going to do with the spread. I don't know. Pat, it might just be as easy as Cavs Pistons money line parlay, man. I really think both of those teams win. I definitely could see Orlando covering. That would be the one that I would feel better about between them and the Raptors. I really do think the Cavs and the Pistons are going to win. Boston and Philly, I'm torn on tomorrow. I could be talked into maybe Philly potentially winning that game. We had Broads on earlier, and he likes the Sixers in that game. The thing with Boston is whenever they back themselves into a corner is when they always show up. When they have to have a game, that's when you get their best performance, which is why I'm leaning towards them tomorrow as well. Maybe just as easy as a Celtics, Cavs, Pistons parlay. You just parlay all those teams together, and they all take care of business. If you do parlay all three together, Pat, that's +122 on BetMGM. So do you think it's just that easy that all three of the favorites take care of business, or do you think one of those dogs could maybe win outright?
1: No, absolutely not. Absolutely not. I

0: I think both the underdogs on Sunday. And again, I'm rooting for it. Okay. I'm rooting for it. I mean, I've said it before. Give me a game seven James Harden disaster class. I don't care what current prospects of both these teams are, the inexperience of Toronto versus the experience of the Cleveland Cavaliers. James Harden is cursed. He is a magnet for losing in these elimination games. I think James Harden now, you add this one to his record. James Harden, game six and seven records. I think I saw it. Let me see. Here we go. Nope. I think I saw. Don't quote me on this, so I'm not positive. I think I saw, though, in the last decade, I think I saw James Harden was 2-11 in game six and seven combined in series. And if that is true, then that would mean he's now 2-12 after this loss tonight. His teams are 2-12 in game six or game seven. And I think in game seven, he actually has a 3-4 career record, but how many of those wins came early on when he was with Russ and KD and OKC? Yeah.
1: And you know what the irony is, Pat, is that's why they made the trade with the Clippers to pair him with Mitchell, was for games like this, right? To give him that veteran experience, that other ball dominant guard. Like, that's why you brought Harden.

0: the game seven dogs we have so far, Philly, Orlando, Toronto. I think I'd probably like the Magic the best, but you got some favorites that have certainly been shaky. The way Boston's looked the last couple games doesn't make you feel good. The Cavs with Mitchell and Harden doesn't make you feel good. I'm really excited, Pat, for all these games, man. I can't wait to see how they all play out.
1: So I got a couple of game sevens for you here. The Boston Celtics, by the way, ironically enough, last year didn't play a game seven. They beat the Magic in five and then lost to my Knicks in six. The year they won the title, they didn't have a single series last more than five games. So you got to go back to the spring of 2023. Celtics played a game seven against the Sixers, beat them 112-88. Conference finals, game seven. Remember, they were down 0-3 against the Heat, came back and tied at 3-all. They lost game seven, 103-84. The year before that, in the spring of 2022, they played a game seven against the Bucks and beat them 109-81. Then played a game seven against the Heat in the conference finals and beat them 196. So off the top of my head, that's what, 4-1 in their last five game sevens in this Jason Tatum, Jaylen Brown era. So they're normally very good when the chips are on the line, but we'll see if that ends up being the case tomorrow night against the Philadelphia 76ers. All right, we'll take a short break. 310-840-4910. We come back, we'll finish off with some hot or cold and any of your last phone calls here. What a Friday night this has been. He's PJ Glasser in for Brad Evans. I'm Pat Boyle. This is BetMGM Tonight on Westwood One Sports.
2: 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No, that's not a typo. Both teams stayed disciplined and attacked premium positions. So how can they still screw it up? We'll all stand by. Westwood One Sports.

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1: Welcome on back. BetMGM Tonight, Westwood One Sports. I'm Pat Boyle. He's PJ Glasser, filling in for Brad. Did a phenomenal job, as always. PJ, love talking sports with your brother, and especially on a night like tonight, man. I mean, this was an easy job tonight to do a show here. We kicked our feet up. Well, we didn't kick our feet up. We were glued in to all these games. Fantastic finishes all around. This is Westwood One Sports. Last chance to get aboard the phones, 310-840-4910. Let's get you one last scoreboard update before we do some hot or cold. 2 minutes left to go in the second quarter. Game six in Houston. Lakers up 3-2. Will we have a potential first ever 3-0 collapse? Will there be a game seven on Sunday? We've already got two game sevens on Sunday in the NBA playoffs. Lakers rise up by as many as 19. Now down to 11, 42-31. Again, 2 minutes to go in the second half.

0: LeBron James has 15 points, 3 rebounds, and 4 assists. Balanced attack for Houston, but led by Alperen Şengün with 8 points and 6 rebounds. And then on the ice, Game 6 in Utah, in Salt Lake City. Mammoth trying to keep their season alive and force a Game 7. They're tied with the Vegas Golden Knights, scoreless with 5.5 left to go in the first period. All right, let's finish off with some hot or cold, PJ. Let's get producer Brandon Combs into the mix here for the final 5 minutes or so. Combs, what's up, brother? Start us off here. What do you got?
1: All right, let's go right there, right where you were talking about right there. If we have 5 Game 7s on Sunday, it will be the single greatest sports day of our lives. Hot or cold?
0: Single greatest sports day of our lives. Look, I can't think off the top of my head of a sports day that's like I said that to myself. But it's the first round. And yeah. I know, obviously, we're not going to get, I guess we would have 4-4 in the Stanley Cup and the NBA playoffs. And I guess they always play on alternate days. I don't know. If we get like to the second, I'm going to go cold. But it's a cop-out answer because I can't think of a day off the top of my head that was better.
2: I mean, look, if we get 5 Game 7s, that'd be an unbelievable sports day. But if you want to get technical, we get 16 Game 7s in March Madness every year on Thursday and Friday, right? So Ooh. It's like, I mean, it's going to be an awesome day. I'm not going to wake up Sunday, though, being like, this is the greatest sports day I've ever witnessed. Because again, like a lot of these games are big favorites. All these NBA games that you have, Lakers-Rockets could be a pick 'em. But Magic are 9.5-point dog. Raptors are 7.5-point dog. Don't get me wrong. It'll be an epic day. I'm rooting for Houston. I'm rooting for Utah. Won as many Game 7s as possible, especially when my teams aren't involved. It's going to be in the running for maybe one of the best sports days of the year, no question. But ever of my lifetime, I'm not going that far.
1: Yeah, look, single greatest sports day as far as viewing-wise, sure. Right, because you're going to have like pretty much all day, you're just going to be watching Game 7s. From 1 o'clock until the time you go to sleep, you're going to be watching Game 7s. You know, but you would have to put your sports fandom aside, right? Because for me, the single greatest sports day for me ever, November 2nd, 2016, when the Chicago Cubs won Game 7 of the World Series. You know what I mean? So you put your sports fandom aside, yes. Viewing-wise, I can't imagine a day that we've ever had, because we've never had 5 Game 7s in one day. We've had 4 before, but we've never had 5. So if we get 5, I'm going to tell my wife when I get home, I ain't doing nothing on Sunday. You want to do something? We got to do it on Saturday. All right, Pat, what you got?
0: I'll give you guys one last one here. At least one road team in the NBA playoffs this weekend wins a Game 7. And that's not factoring in the possibility that the Rockets erase a big deficit here in the second half against the Lakers. As of now, though, you got 3 Game 7s this weekend in the NBA playoffs. Sixers-Celtics tomorrow, Magic-Pistons Sunday, Raptors-Cavs on Sunday. At least one of those road teams wins a Game 7. Sixers, Magic, or Raptors. At least one of them wins a Game 7. Combs?
1: Yeah, I'm hot. I think that the Sixers are going to come back and complete this comeback against the Celtics. I really do. I think the Celtics are blowing this, which is tough to say because I thought that the Celtics were going to win the Eastern Conference and I thought they were going to run away with it. They just don't look like the same team right now. Wow. And Philadelphia is playing their butts off and they really want to beat Boston. So for me, I think that's hot because I think Philadelphia is going to do it. There might even be more than one.
0: PJ?
2: I'm going cold. I told you guys, you parlay all the favorites together. Boston, Pistons, Cavs, plus 122. I'm going to take that. Orlando would be the team that worries me the most, Pat, but I'll go cold.
0: I think two. I think at least one. I think two. I'm going to go Magic and Raptors. Combs thinks it's the Sixers. I think Magic and the Raptors. PJ thinks none. We'll see. Is it go rock chalk this weekend? We'll find out. We cannot wait to be back with you here on Monday at 6 p.m. Eastern. Enjoy your weekend. Stay safe. Kick your feet up and relax and enjoy all the sports.

0: Thanks to PJ Glasser for filling in for Brad. Thanks to producer Brandon Combs. Thanks to Max Sheedy filling in for Monty. Thanks to Chloe Pratt, Zach Kroll, and everybody else on the show, and everybody that joined us. I'm Pat Boyle. Have a great weekend. BetMGM tonight, Westwood One Sports.
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0: 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Here's Josh Graham.
1: Indeed, it's Westwood One Sports Night with you for the next 4 hours on this Friday night. Thank you for starting your weekend with us. And let's get to the incredible night we are watching in the NBA. The beauty of this show is we get to react to things in real time. Let's do that. The night began in Orlando, where we witnessed an all-time collapse, unlike much else we've ever seen in the NBA playoffs. Here are the facts from Pistons Magic Game 6. Orlando scored the first basket of the second half to take a 62-38 lead. That is a 24-point margin. Orlando would score 17 points the rest of the game. They're up 24, 62-38, 24-point lead. Detroit outscores Orlando 55-17 to close this basketball game. A double-digit loss, losing by 14 when you're up by 24 in the second half. Anthony Black hit a three with 4:14 to go in the third quarter. The Magic would not hit another three the rest of the game. They wouldn't hit another field goal until 2:24 to go in the fourth quarter, nearly 14 minutes of game time later, more than a quarter of the basketball game. 23 straight missed shots. And don't forget that this game was in Orlando. The home team was booed as the final horn sounded. It's hard to overstate how soul-crushing this loss is for the Magic. And it's on several counts. A quick lesson in recent history. Orlando has not won a playoff series since 2010. That was back-to-back Eastern Conference Finals team. The 2009 team went to the NBA Finals. Dwight Howard, Stan Van Gundy. It's been a minute since Orlando's won a playoff series. This is the third straight year they've been in the postseason. The Magic, they are an 8 seed. They've been a good story. And now they've missed consecutive opportunities to close out the Pistons, spoiling 45 points by Paolo Banchero in Game 5, blowing a 24-point lead with an all-time collapse in the second half at home tonight. And it's hard to imagine you're going to have a good opportunity on the road in Detroit in Game 7. It's hard to imagine that's going to be the case. And look no further than what our friends in Las Vegas said. According to our friends at DraftKings, Detroit is an 8.5-point favorite, and that's already moved to 9.5. They opened as an 8.5-point favorite for Sunday's Game 7. Here's what is guaranteed when the Magic faces Detroit.

0: history. One way or another, history is guaranteed in Game 7. If the Pistons win, they will become the 14th team in NBA history to ever rally from 3-1 down to win a best-of-seven series. And they are the home team, and they are the heavy favorite. So that is the more likely piece of history that we could get on Sunday. If the Magic wins the game, they will be just the 9th 8 seed to beat a 1 in a format that goes back to 1984. And remember, a lot of those years, it was a 5-game series in round 1, meaning there was a better chance for some of these 8 seeds to win. Only 8 since 1984, 42 years of history. And the Magic couldn't get it done with Paolo scoring 45 a couple nights back. And they couldn't get it done tonight, up by 24 at home. Scored 19 points the entire second half. It's insanity what we just saw. An all-time collapse, unlike anything we've really seen in recent history of the NBA playoffs. 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That's not the only crazy game that we had tonight. It was hard to decide. Hey, what should we be talking about first? Should we spread this thing out at all? No. Let's just get to all the action that we saw tonight, because shortly after Magic Pistons finished up, we had an overtime game in Toronto, and despite taking the L, the Cleveland Cavaliers are the story tonight. The Cavaliers are the story tonight. This series, they lose in OT to Toronto. A Game 7 is forced for Sunday, a lot like the earlier game between Detroit and Orlando. But this series should have been long over. Cleveland, they're the story here. You do have that expression that winners are the ones that write history. Not an immediate history. Sometimes it's the losing team we need to talk about more. This series between Cleveland and Toronto should have been long over. Up 2-1 in Game 4, the Cavaliers led by 7 points in the final 2 minutes of regulation. Toronto closes on an 11-2 run, including getting a key 8-second call against Cleveland in order to steal that win, tying the series up at 2 games apiece. Tonight, Cleveland has a chance to clinch, and leading in overtime by a point, it is another crucial turnover for the Cavaliers. Gives Toronto the ball, and this is courtesy of the Toronto Raptors broadcast. It led to the hometown kid, R.J. Barrett, doing this.
1: They collected themselves, Grady.
2: Raptors looking to force a Game 7. Down one. Barnes on the move. Toss out. Barrett, 3. Off the heel. And in!
0: Reminiscent of Kawhi Leonard having a shot bounce on the rim high in the air. Off the back iron and pure. That actually was Michael Grady of Prime Video. As fun as game winners in overtime might be, this Toronto team should not be in this position, especially when they've been without Brandon Ingram for the last 2 games. Cleveland laboring the way they have been laboring without Brandon Ingram being on the other side, and this Raptors team seemingly being a year away, so young, led by Scottie Barnes and Kyler Murray-Boyles. That's on Cleveland, where playoff failure is just par for the course. Donovan Mitchell, he still hasn't been to the conference finals in his career. He's been in the league for nearly a decade now. James Harden's playoff resume, it's well documented how bad.

0: bad he is in crucial situations. So you shouldn't be shocked at all to learn 5 of 14 tonight for 14 points. Brutal in this series. Brutal, James Harden. The ceiling for Cleveland is round two of the playoffs. That's as far as they can go. They can win game seven, of course, and they better. You're at home. We don't know if Brandon Ingram's going to be able to play. This series already should be over. But the story is Cleveland. Cleveland, the ceiling is round two for them. They're much worse than they were in the last 2 years. The panic moves they made at the deadline did not make this team better. Dennis Schroeder involved in the turnover that led to that RJ Barrett three. Whether it's Orlando or Detroit, advantage to the winner of that game in a game seven, that series a lot more interesting, a lot more historic, a lot more meaningful than this one. This series hasn't really moved the needle at all, yet we're getting a game seven in it. And we're, in fact, in the Eastern Conference, going to have not one, not two, three game sevens on the Eastern side. Three. And every series, other than Oklahoma City and what, San Antonio, every series going at least six games? A lot of close series in the NBA. We're not saying that very often about the first round. We could get a fourth game seven, depending on what happens with Lakers-Rockets. We'll update you on that throughout tonight's show. But the ceiling for Cleveland, it's round two of the playoffs. That's the story. Want to make it about the winners. Hey, what a comeback for the Pistons. Hey, Toronto. Whoa, what a shot. But just can't help to ignore how bad Orlando was at home in that second half with history at stake and being an eight seed to potentially knock off Detroit and being up 3-1 in the series too. Now the series being tied, and in Cleveland's case, just playing with their food to the nth degree in a way that's very frustrating to watch. Those are the takeaways for tonight. But here's a question that we're asking, and we'll pose it first to Denton Day, the producer of this program. We've got Oliver Shack taking your phone calls at 310-840-4910. We've mentioned the Pistons. We've mentioned the Magic. We've mentioned the Cavaliers. We mentioned the Raptors. Those four teams are going to be deadlocked in game sevens on Sunday. They're also on the same side of the bracket in the East, meaning one of those four teams is going to be playing in the Eastern Conference Finals. D-Day, who's it going to be?
1: I'm expecting to see Cade Cunningham.
0: Oh. So crazy. If we asked that question 3 days ago.
1: Well, who do you think?
0: I think you're right. But it's crazy. I think you're right. I sound like you haven't seen Old School, so I don't think that this is going to mean anything to you. But I sound like Will Ferrell when he gets hit in the neck with the trank dart by, I don't know the name of the actor off the top of my head, but the guy who plays Stifler in American Pie. Dude, you just got hit in the jugular. You're right, but you're crazy. You're funny, but you're crazy. That's how I feel about, yes, the Pistons potentially being in the Eastern Conference Finals, but hey, they're the one seed. What is the line for, where did that open up for the other game seven? We mentioned 8.5 to 9.5 for Orlando, Detroit on Sunday. Where do things sit for Cleveland, Toronto, back in Cleveland for a game seven?
1: It is currently 7.5 in the direction of the Cavaliers.
0: Wow, big spread. Big spreads. And you have the third Eastern Conference Game 7 between Boston and Philadelphia on Saturday night. So 310-840-4910. Between the Pistons, Magic, Cavs, and Raptors, which of those teams do you expect to be making it to the Eastern Conference Finals? It also is free.

0: for all Friday. So at the start of next hour, your opportunity to steer the ship in whatever direction you please, once a week, 1 hour per week, you get that opportunity to peruse the sports menu and steer the ship. In addition to fielding your submissions to the question we just asked, there is a massive NFL storyline with a giant headline attached to it. It involves a star player that has strangely been undercovered this week. And we'll hit on that next on Westwood One Sports Night.
1: Quarterback Bo Nix had a second surgery on his broken ankle and is expected to be limited during Broncos OTAs. Should Sean Payton be concerned if his franchise passer will be ready for training camp? Westwood One Sports.
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0: 7 on the same side of the bracket on Sunday. One of them's going to be playing in the Eastern Conference Finals. Who's it going to be? Before we get to the NFL, 310-840-4910. On this Free-for-All Friday, we go to Mark in Miami. Free-for-All Friday starts next hour. We're talking NBA right now. Mark, you're the first caller of the night. Let's make it a good one. Who's going to the conference finals?
1: To me, I'm riding with the Pistons. I just feel like overall, even though they haven't showed it because their offense is so inconsistent, when they're rolling, you see how they can play, especially defensively. That was just dreadful by the Magic, man, to score 19 points in the second half. But they can do that to you because they, I think statistically, they have the number one defense in the league. So as you're seeing it in the playoffs, when refs let a lot of more things go, it's a lot more physical. I think that's where they thrive. It's just Orlando, they're the same formula, but their offense is just putrid from time to time, which shouldn't be when they have, I know they don't have Wagner, but they have a guy, Banchero's elite, Suggs, Vane. They do got other guys, but yeah, that was just painful. You got to close the game out when you, now they're probably going to get blitzed in game 7. I'd be miraculous if they win a game 7 in Detroit in that atmosphere. But I want to get your thoughts overall, because before the playoffs started, I had the Knicks versus the Spurs. I know everybody's riding with OKC as overrunning favorite, but I think the Spurs match up fine with them, and I think they're going to be good enough because they have the size, length, they have the shooting, they have the perimeter scores to, and Jalen Williams, if he's hobbled, that's going to be a big blow for OKC. So I have the Spurs and Knicks in the finals, the Spurs winning it in 6. But I want to get your take overall. Who has the most pressure in the game, in game 7s? Because to me, everybody's going to say Detroit, they're number one seed. To me, I think it's definitely Boston. I think the way Boston's playing right now, with everybody picking them as overwhelming favorite to come out of the East, if they blow this and lose a game 7 at home, I hate to see what's going to happen in Boston tomorrow night. I want to get your take overall on that in terms of who has the most pressure and all the who's going to, because if you know if it was LeBron, it looks like
0: let me answer one of the three questions that you've asked. I appreciate the call, Mark. I got you. The Boston Celtics, you're right, 100%. Under the most pressure, because many felt that they were the favorite to win the East. And pointing to the Knicks, because Boston's in a game 7, you're right to, it's a good pick on your part to have the Knicks in the NBA Finals. Right now, you'd probably point to them being the favorites just because of the position that Boston's in. So nobody is under more pressure than Boston is. In terms of Sunday, yeah, the favorites that are at home, they are the ones that are under the most pressure, even though Orlando is in position to potentially blow a 3-1 lead. That pales in comparison to the history Detroit's in danger of falling into, if they lose, being just the 9th team, number one seed, to fall to an 8 seed. So you say Detroit, I think I agree with you. And so does D-Day, which makes me uncomfortable how much we're all agreeing with each other. 310-840-4910 if you want in. Here's a story that is massive that we hadn't spent a lot of time on just because of how crazy this week's been post-NFL draft. George Pickens did sign his franchise tag this week. The news surrounding the draft was that he was going to, and don't forget, on the eve of the draft, you had Stephen Jones announcing they're not going to sign him to a long-term extension. They're going to have him play on his franchise tag. But there was a large gap between when George Pickens said he was going to sign the franchise tag, or

at least that was reported, until he actually did so in the middle of this week. It was Tuesday or Wednesday night that he ended up signing the darn thing. And that leads to some understandable speculation about George Pickens' future. Is George Pickens going to be a Dallas Cowboy this season? Is he going to be playing for the Dallas Cowboys? Because a question that nobody, frankly, knows the answer to right now. Heck, we can even add it as another poll question. We're taking it 310-840-4910. If George Pickens decides to hold out at training camp, what happens next? What does Jerry Jones do? Dealing with the same agent that represented Micah Parsons at this time last year. What happens then? Because it remains unclear what the deal is. Going into the draft, we thought, oh, George Pickens, prime candidate for Dallas to trade. But then, Dallas didn't draft a receiver until the seventh round of the draft. Didn't draft a receiver until round seven, which means it seems they're dead serious about George Pickens playing on the franchise tag. The same way that Lawrence and Dak did in the past. But the question remains, what happens if Pickens holds out? What does Jerry Jones do? There is one team out there that should be sniffing around, should be given a good hard look at George Pickens, should be investigating it, should be maybe contacting the Cowboys right now just to see what a price could be, seeing if he's on sale, seeing if he's on the block. And that is the Baltimore Ravens. That is the team you should circle multiple times as being a suitor to strongly pursue George Pickens. Because let's just think about the Ravens for a second. The AFC seems wide open. Think of all the teams you wouldn't be surprised to see win the AFC. Baltimore and Buffalo, they're the betting favorites. So you got the Buffalo Bills. You got the Denver Broncos. Okay, they were in the AFC Championship this past year. Didn't even have Bo Nix in the game and still competed, nearly won the thing. The Patriots have Drake May, and they're the reigning AFC champions. The Chiefs are the Chiefs. So that's, how many teams is that? That's five teams right there. All those other top AFC contenders made splashy offensive moves this offseason. The Bills traded for DJ Moore, cost them a second-round pick. The Broncos sent a haul to Miami in order to get Jaylen Waddle. The Chiefs signed Super Bowl MVP Kenneth Walker. The Patriots, it seems as if that is a foregone conclusion that they're going to get A.J. Brown. If only there was an NFL insider close to Mike Vrabel that could break such news related to A.J. Brown and the Patriots. If only there was someone like that. So all these teams, let's just assume for the moment that A.J. Brown becomes a New England Patriot. Then all those other contenders will have made moves. The Ravens, meanwhile, have remained pretty quiet on the offensive front. But that soon may change. They didn't add any noteworthy skill players. They lost Isaiah Likely at tight end, though. They probably wouldn't prefer if Zay Flowers is the unquestioned number one target for Lamar. Rookie Jacoby Lane, you want to instantly rely on the receiver out of USC? It's not like he was a first-round draft pick. That's not ideal. It's suboptimal for a team trying to win the Super Bowl this year that, again, has, in some places, they are the betting favorite to do so. And an important note about Baltimore is

0: getting to the playoff scoreboard, the Lakers lead by 22. Now lead by 20. 69-49. 2:20 to go in the third quarter. Good thing is no team ever blows a 20-point lead in a game six. Not in the year of our Lord 2026. That ain't going to happen, right? That's what we say to anybody who says that this game is a wrap. Not there yet. We're not calling anything tonight. But it does seem that these games largely have been decided. The Laker, Houston games by how well Reed Sheppard plays. So Reed Sheppard, he had the decisive 4 points down the stretch in game five. Tonight, he is 2 of 12 from the field, 0 of 6 from 3. He had 5 points. Has 5 points so far. And the Lakers now have a 19-point lead, closing in on the end of the third quarter. There are three potential closeout games in the NHL tonight. You have... there is a chance that round one of the playoffs could end tonight. And we have the closeouts of the Boston Bruins on the road, Buffalo. 4-1 winners. First playoff series win for the Sabres since 2007. First time they've made the playoffs all together in 14 years. So congratulations to Buffalo for that. Tampa Bay, a 1-0 OT win against Montreal. All six games of this series have been one-goal games. Four of them have gone to overtime. So, of course, that series is going to a Game 7. Of course, that's what's happening between those two. And early count, it's Vegas 1, Utah no score. That was a double OT game the other night between these two. Vegas leading 3-2, Utah at home in their first-ever playoff series. Utah trying to force a Game 7 there. Draymond Green made headlines with comments, but the reaction to those comments largely has missed the point. You'll hear them. We'll react next on Westwood One Sports Night.
1: The draft is behind us, and uncertainty is straight ahead. The 49ers face criticism. The Cardinals' direction is questioned. Are the low draft grades cause for concern? With OTAs approaching, we'll find out soon. Westwood One Sports.
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1: We know what a two-minute warning is, or if it's college football, we're talking about a two-minute timeout. This is your 20-minute warning. 20 minutes from now, Free-for-All Friday will be here. One of the greatest creations in the history of late-night sports talk, Free-for-All Friday. We're going to be listening to Jimmy Buffett. We're going to be taking your calls 1 hour a week, once per week.
0: This
1: your chance to steer the ship in whatever direction you please. 310-840-4910. Save the phone number now. Before we get there, Draymond Green should just begin his media career already. He has the rare ability among players to communicate complex ideas and do so in a fascinating way. Draymond Green has that rare ability to communicate that way while also being one of the greatest athletes on the planet, playing in the NBA and doing so for a very long time, winning titles. Draymond Green, he had speculation about Steve Kerr. There's the speculation out there that Steve Kerr might step away from his position with the Warriors, meeting with Joe Lacob, meeting with the front office, trying to decide what his future is. And this is what Draymond Green had to say about it on his podcast.
2: Things that he's taught me about being a winner, I'm not sure where else I could have got that. I played for Tom Izzo, and Steve just took that to a completely different level, and especially showing me

0: things about this level and winning. Like, I could never repay him for that. It's so important to who I've become. As much as he's done for me in basketball, a part of me think he's hindered me in my career and what I could have become. You know, when KD came from 2016 on, I have not had a play in our playbook. Not a single play that we run for me in our playbook. This is 2016. But if you're going to take one gripe and not be able to move past it for all the other things, then you're shallow as a person. That says more about you as a person than it does about Steve or whoever else in that instant. You got to take the good with the bad, man.
1: That, the hindering my career part, is what's drawing all the attention. You get the aggregators who put up the headline, Steve Kerr hindered my career. Hasn't drawn up a play for me in 10 years. The aggregators, the way that this has been presented, missed the point of what the message actually was. And what Draymond said here is really profound, actually. It's wise. It's about maturity. It's about trust. It's about sacrifice when you're on a championship team. He mentioned that he played for Tom Izzo. He went to a national championship game under Tom Izzo at Michigan State. But Steve Kerr taught him things about being a champion, being a winner, that he couldn't have possibly thought to have learned, other than how he's learned it through experience. And he brought up an example that it would be very easy to be selfish about, and said that that would be immature, it'd be shallow, the way he put it, to have that way heavier than all the positives that Steve Kerr brought to his career, brought to his life. That sounds like an adult. That sounds like a very mature person. That sounds like somebody with wisdom, which isn't something you ever hear in the context of Draymond Green discourse. But that was a really wise thing that made me think, man, this guy, he should just be starting a media career already. And I guess he already is. Taking the J.J. Redick path of, yeah, have a really popular podcast while playing. And then I'm probably going to be really good in the media space, doing more stuff once we retire. The part that's going to separate Draymond from J.J. Redick is that he's one of the most polarizing NBA players this century. Obviously, the biggest stars are the most polarizing. You talk about LeBron or Kobe, fill in the blank. But in terms of Draymond's one-of-one personality, Draymond being a key cog in the puzzle on an all-time title team, 2017, 2018, those back-to-back World Warriors champs and winning all those games in 2016, even though they didn't win the finals. This is why, especially since he's already gotten his feet wet in the media space, he's going to be the guy that probably fills Charles Barkley's shoes, fills that chair when Chuck's done. Chuck, he's been flirting with retirement for years. So when Draymond's done playing basketball, it might be time for him to step in and be that guy. And he's capable of it with how interesting he can be and the topics, the ideas he could communicate in a way that's consumable. But also the polarity, how people generally react to Draymond Green, positive and negative, that's a home run. Like, if you are a media executive, television, you're looking at that saying, whoa, sign us up for that. Now, with all that being said, he's going to play one more season at least. He has a player option worth $26.7 million. So whether or not he's starting or coming off the bench or whatever role, yeah, he's going to collect that. I think we're going to pick up that player option. I think we're going to do that. 26.7? Yep. I think we're going to do that. But when Draymond's career's finished, it's not going to be the last that we hear from Draymond Green. Far, far from it. It doesn't seem as if the Rockets are getting closer to the Lakers. It is a 19-point game with 10 and a half to go.

0: we're kind of hesitant to say that this is a wrap when normally we would, especially since Houston doesn't have Kevin Durant. But given what we just saw in Orlando tonight with the 24-point lead blown in the second half and 19 points scored altogether and an 0-for-23 drought, that's, we just can't quite say it yet, but Orlando doesn't have a guy named LeBron James who tonight, at 41 years old, 24 points, 6 assists, 4 rebounds, just another day in the office for LeBron. Austin Reeves, second game back with 15 points for the Lakers. Hasn't hit a 3 yet tonight, though. The Lakers are in control with 9:45 to go. Baseball giveth, baseball taketh. Something yours truly is learning tonight. You are listening to Westwood One Sports Night, by the way. Josh Graham, happy to be with you until 3 a.m. Eastern Time. Baseball taketh in the way of my Baltimore Orioles losing at Yankee Stadium tonight. I've said this, and I mean it. It's not overstatement. I hate the Yankees more than some diseases. Not the very bad ones, but than some of them. You know, like the flu? Maybe not the flu. You know, but close to that. I hate the Yankees. And the Orioles lost 7-1 tonight. And that was despite that. Did you see how that one run was scored, though? Pete Alonso homered in his first at bat back in New York City. Was surprised to see that he got booed when he walked to the plate. I thought Yankee fans would just cheer him sarcastically to troll Met fans a little bit. But Pete Alonso homered. That's all we're going to say about Yankees Orioles tonight. Your favorite late night sports host is in need of being cheered up. And that's where Banana Ball comes to the rescue. Drake Toll is our network's morning host, and he's going to be making his first ever appearance. That's right, D-Day. Don't think he's been on this show before, right? It's kind of hard when you're live from 6 to 9 a.m. Eastern time, and you see what hour it is now. But that's during the week. It's Friday night. And the other thing that makes this possible, Drake Toll travels with Banana Ball this time of year, calling Banana Ball games. And he's out at a ballpark in sold-out Las Vegas calling Banana Ball at the moment. So with him being on the West Coast and it being a Friday night, Drake Toll, our network's morning host, is going to be making his maiden voyage on Westwood One Sports Night, going to be joining us later on. So we have that. We have Free For All Friday. It's going to be fabulous. D-Day, there's an expression that I said throughout the month of March, channeling the wise philosopher John Rothstein, that applies today specifically. We sleep in May. I'm going to be out next week. You're going to be at control of the steering wheel for a few days next week, manning Free For All Friday. So I'm going to be drinking this in. Going to be having fun before, you know, I go into a week's hibernation and hopefully come back rejuvenated. It's exactly what we want there. So, Lakers, Rockets, that's finishing up. Are you ready to call the fight, D-Day?
1: I have been ready to call the fight.
0: Oh, so this is a done deal. Houston's dead man walking.
1: With the most disrespect possible, Paolo Banchero is not LeBron James.
0: With the most disrespect possible.
1: The most. Like, even more than you could think is imaginable. More disrespect than that.
0: What do you have against Paolo? Is it because he's a Duke guy?
1: No, I think he's a fine player, but he's not LeBron James. LeBron James ain't blowing a 20-point lead against a team that he's clearly better than.
0: Who's the most hated Duke player this decade? Because Paolo's not hated because most people remember his Duke career as being

0: the guy who lost to North Carolina in the Final Four and Coach K's last game at Cameron.
1: I think they just hate the brand nowadays.
0: It's true.
1: They haven't really been... There's not been a player polarizing enough to be super hated.
0: Oliver said in my ear, Grayson Allen, but that's last decade.
1: That's last decade. He's old.
0: Yeah, it's been a minute.
1: He's going to be filing for AARP, Social Security, soon. Old-ass Grayson Allen.
0: Trying to think. Hateable Blue Devil from this decade. Somebody that people don't... I mean, Jeremy Roach, just because he'd been around for 4 years? I don't think so. That's probably not the answer. Oh, I know the answer. I got the answer. Easy. Kyle Filipowski. Filipowski's the answer. You had the Court Storm situation. The thing with his... Yeah. Filipowski's the answer. Flails a little bit. There's some Grayson Allen in him. So I think that's the answer. When Free For All Friday begins, you get to steer the ship in whatever direction you please. Call us, 310-840-4910. You have the opportunity once per week, 1 hour per week. That fun is Free For All Friday. It starts next on Westwood One Sports Night.
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1: 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It appears by its own numbers, the U.S. government seems insolvent. It's reported that the Treasury shows about $6 trillion in assets and over $47 trillion in liabilities. Add it all up, and it looks like the U.S. owes more than $130 trillion it doesn't have. 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
1: One of these weeks, I'm actually going to have a margarita on site rather than multiple flavors of Gatorade on the table here. 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And we got Z in Atlanta that's going to start us off. 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What do you got, Z?
2: I appreciate it. Real quick for you, Miami XO is the name of an artist. You mentioned a song about a grandma being shot by a bazooka. This artist actually brought a bazooka on stage. I need you to go see that clip if you haven't seen it. It's hilarious.
1: I haven't seen it, but I do know the song Bazooka by Miami XO. It's not even a minute long, but it's like an internet meme. And for those who don't know, I'll just read the lyrics very quickly because it's a short song. Rest in peace, my granny. She got hit by a bazooka. Kaboom, kablow, kaboom. Rest in peace, my granny. She got hit by a bazooka. Yeah, I think about her every time I hit the hookah. Kaboom, kablow, kaboom. I was in my room trying to teach my little sister. Then I heard a boom. It sounded like a missile. Who is that? What was that? Oh, that granny. Oh, she done. There you go.
2: What an earworm. Appreciate the performance. My little takeover right here is just about cursed sports cities, man. Do you ever see any of these curses being broken? Minnesota can't win a championship. Cincinnati hasn't done it in forever. You know I'm in Atlanta. We just got beat to sleep out of the playoffs. These Hawks did. Everybody knows a good old May, you know, March 28th. Yeah.
1: The Braves,
2: and, you know.
1: The Braves. And they're really
2: we got
1: good
2: the
1: right
2: Braves,
1: now.
2: Right? Does baseball count?
1: Yeah.
2: We are.
1: Baseball.
2: I guess.
1: Baseball counts. Baseball counts. It's a baby.
2: If you say, man. Have a good one, Josh.
1: All right. Thanks so much, Z. Where is D-Day? Where is Sports Hell USA? Like, a city that is in sports hell.
3: Well, the Pittsburgh

0: area hasn't had any team advance past the first round of the playoffs in like 8 years.
1: Crazy. Steelers, Pirates, obviously. Penguins. Saw that stat. That's nuts. Thinking about perhaps Minnesota, he brought up, man. Gosh, just some brutal losses in the postseason for the Minnesota Vikings. And then the Twins haven't done much of anything. The Wild, they advanced, but now you got Colorado. Good luck with that in the Stanley Cup playoffs. And who are we forgetting in Minnesota? Major professional sport. Oh, the T-Wolves. T-Wolves, okay, they're fun.
0: Yeah, they're all right. They're doing okay.
1: But Dante DiVincenzo goes down? Ugh, just brutal. And we'll see if Anthony Edwards is going to be ready. So Sports Hell USA, something that we're thinking about a little bit here. 310-840-4910 if you want in. I do have some news related to Minnesota, related to some of the cities, heck, even Atlanta in the NFL that we'll get to right after this call. Mr. Positive's with us. He is in Detroit. His Pistons just erased a 24-point second-half deficit to force a Game 7. Is that where you're steering the ship, Mr. Positive?
2: To my Warriors, it's the Dream Lord, Mr. Positive, ready to suck the negativity from your soul. Remember, if you desire, nothing will stand in your way. You are the hero. A legend will tell it that way. Boom shakalaka. And lastly, it is Friday night. Let the games begin with Josh Graham and Denton Day. Boom shakalaka. And yes, the Pistons, one down, one to go. They are going all the way to the Eastern Finals. You can bank on it. Everybody, go for your dreams. Yo!
1: There he goes. Don't know what that sound at the end was. Oliver, if you have the ability just to isolate that noise that came out of Mr. Positive's mouth, the very last thing he said there, I'd like to just hear it again, and then we could describe what we think that is out of context. But the news I was going to bring, 310-840-4910 if you want in. We're getting more and more clarity on future sites for Super Bowls and for the NFL draft. The rest of the decade seems pretty settled for the Super Bowl. We know that LA, Valentine's Day next year, SoFi, going to be hosting the big game. Then it's Atlanta in 2028. Those are already confirmed. Those are already locked in. It's been widely reported that Vegas is the foregone conclusion to host in 2029. It'd be their second Super Bowl they host. Dan Patrick reported last month that Nashville is going to get the 2030 Super Bowl with the Titans' new stadium scheduled to be ready in time for the 2027 season. So that's the next few that are locked in. Beyond that, there is an unlikely city that's making a strong push to potentially host the Super Bowl in 2031. And that is the city of Cleveland. Yes, a Super Bowl potentially going to Cleveland. The Browns posted a video, renderings of brand new Huntington Bank Field set to open for the 2029 season. And yes, it's a dome stadium. Has all the fixings, state-of-the-art, and the city apparently is getting closer to meeting the hotel requirements that are out there to host a Super Bowl. This is something Cleveland really wants. Now, you can cite all the Cleveland jokes that you want. Fun time in Cleveland today, Cleveland. I'm sure you'll get that all year long and then Super Bowl week all week long if the Super Bowl's there. But it's going to be interesting to see what happens in 2031 because you have Cleveland with the new stadium. Doesn't seem that Buffalo's all that interested in that. And with it being an outdoor stadium, that's not happening in February in Buffalo. Washington, its new stadium,

0: you know, that should be done maybe by 2030. So between Cleveland and maybe Washington, D.C., and you have regular sites that haven't hosted in a while, like Tampa and Miami Gardens, it'll be interesting to see who gets 2031, assuming that through 2030 is locked the way we just described. And then that brings us to NFL draft sites. Next year's draft's going to be in our nation's capital, in Washington, D.C., D-Day, Linnell. Counting down the days for that. Addie Bates, based out of there as well. We have a lot of our team based in our nation's capital. So that's going to be a fun weekend in the district. The Sports Business Journal reported today that Minnesota is the front runner to host the 2028 NFL draft. Cincinnati is the early favorite to host in 2029. Other cities apparently in the bidding: Indy, Charlotte, Seattle, Jacksonville, Baltimore, Buffalo, and Houston. So a lot of cities are up and interested in hosting the NFL draft. 310-840-4910 if you want in. Let's go to Carter from the Bronx. Hadn't heard from Carter in a while. You're on Free For All Friday. What direction are you taking things, Carter?
1: A bada bing, a bada boom. It's your boy Carter with the truth. Mr. Joshy boy, it's been a minute. I missed you. I truly did. Hey, you want to know what that noise from Mr. Positive was? It's what we call the vinegar strokes. Are you familiar with the vinegar strokes?
0: I am not.
1: Oh, Google it. D-Day, okay, get on the Google machine.
0: I got it.
1: Hey, yeah. For my Free For All Friday, I wanted to bring up, well, one, Josh, I'm commiserating with you on the Orioles. It hurts, but tomorrow's a brand new day. We're going to get after them damn Yankees. Yeah, but today and going forward, it's officially the best part of the lacrosse season. NCAA championships are upon us. Virginia took down Notre Dame, only the second loss of the season. Took them down. They're going to the ACC championship. Lars Tiffany is the creator himself. He's out there with a wooden stick. Going freaking crazy. Joshy boy, if you can do me one favor, it's watch one lacrosse game either today, tomorrow, or next week. Lacrosse, baby.
0: I love lacrosse, and I'll tell you why. Because you're talking about the Virginia Cavaliers, and my wife is a Virginia graduate, loves her Wahoos. They've won a couple national titles in the last decade. I think one right before COVID and then one in the last 5 years. And thank you for the call, Carter. It's good to hear from you. Virginia Cavaliers. And let's not forget, I was born in Maryland, man. Lacrosse doesn't get much bigger than it is there. In North Carolina, whether it's men's or women's lacrosse, you have North Carolina and Duke that have won national championships. So certainly familiar with it. And you're right. It's a fun time of year with the calendar flipping to May when you get high level lacrosse on the TV. 310-840-4910. Marty is in Indiana, and he says that he has a shared experience with me. What do we have in common, Marty, in Indiana?
2: Well, first and foremost, first time caller, but being a diehard Red Sox fan since 72, I hate the Yankees too. I despise them.
0: Man.
2: One of my best t-shirts says Yankees suck. I've wore that to Fenway Park.
0: That's great.
2: They didn't play the Yankees then, back in 2007. But, I was listening to you, and as soon as you said you're an Orioles fan and how much you hate the Yankees, I had to chime in.
0: You're a first-time caller. Where are you calling from in Indiana?
2: I live in Whiting, Indiana, so if you're looking at the map, I'm like 3 or 4 miles from the Illinois-Indiana border.
0: Okay.
2: Getting back to now. How long you been an Orioles fan?
0: Are you with me? I grew up. My family is from Baltimore. I was born in Baltimore. Moved to North Carolina when I was young, and we don't have a Major League Baseball team here. So the Orioles and the Carolina Hurricanes. Those are my two teams that I'm diehard, that I love, that I'm emotionally attached to. And watching Cade Povich get shelled tonight, not a lot of fun. Do you share the experience though? And some would say this is a loser mindset, but you know what? Screw them if they feel this way. Do you get the same feeling of satisfaction? Like when your team loses, you check the Yankee score and feel good when you see them lose? Like, does it feel

0: Oh, yes.
1: Fill you with some. Yeah, that's okay to say. Like, that it's a nice, like, silver lining that if you lose, but the Yankees lose on the same night, then it's not all bad.
0: Mm-hmm. That's true. And can I change the subject real quick here?
1: Yes, real quick. What do you got?
0: You were talking about maybe where Super Bowls might be coming around. I'm a Steelers fan all my life, too. But if the Super Bowl would come to Cleveland, when they get their hotel and the stadium up, et cetera, it would be so cool to watch the Steelers win a Super Bowl on Cleveland's field.
1: That's great. Marty, thanks for calling and thanks for listening. It's good to hear from you from Indiana. Yeah, that would be pretty cool from a Steelers perspective. Speaking of the Carolina Hurricanes, we got V in Chicago, who every week gives me the pulse of the Carolina Hurricanes because he is a diehard Hurricanes fan that's in the Windy City. V, how does it happen that the playoffs, the first round's not finished in hockey, yet the Hurricanes are going to be playing game one against the Flyers Saturday night at 8 o'clock? How's that happen?
2: I'm going to be honest, but I'm just going to make up a theory and say the schedule makers were tired of waiting for the Habs game to end, you know?
1: Right, but, you know, there are two other games, though, that might end, too. I don't know. It's a pet peeve of mine. I think that the series, I think you shouldn't start the next series until everything's wrapped up. Or if there's a game seven earlier that day, you can then play game one of a series later that night. I don't know. It's just something I'm not a fan of, starting the next series before the previous series had ended. But are you ready for Saturday night? Are you worried about the Flyers?
2: You bet I am ready. I'm going to be completely honest. I'm kind of glad that we got the Flyers. I mean, I saw how handily they beat Pittsburgh, and I their goalie kind of scares me. Like, what are? Like, I know he had some oopsies, like that one game three where, like, he went in that goal and he didn't know where he was. But, like, I'm kind of glad we have them. And I'm not saying it's going to be, like, a clean sweep like last time. I think it'll be, like, a, you know what I'm saying, like a mid-matchup, like a easy but also kind of, like, challenging matchup. You know what I mean?
1: Uh-huh. I do know what you mean, V. It's good to hear from you. Thanks for the call, as always. 310-840-4910 if you want in. And the Flyers were so hot down the stretch. It did make me feel better that Pittsburgh got a few games off of them after Philly started 3-0 in that series. If Philly swept Pittsburgh, I'd be terrified. I'd be terrified. You referenced the goalie, red-hot teams in the playoffs. Just that would scare me. So I'm not saying for sure the Canes are going to walk through the Flyers, not doing that whatsoever, but still like their chances of getting to the Eastern Finals. And if they don't get to the Stanley Cup this year, it's hard to imagine that it's going to happen. But there you go. Some Carolina Hurricanes talk. 310-840-4910. We see James. We see Mr. Realistic. We see more of you there on the line that we plan to get to at 310-840-4910. In addition to getting to your free-for-all Friday calls, what happens when the Celtics meet the Sixers in Game 7 Saturday night? I got a prediction for that next on Westwood One Sports Night.
3: George Pickens signed his franchise tag, but still isn't locked in long-term. Does the star receiver continue catching passes from Dak in Dallas? Or will Pickens get traded before training camp? Westwood One Sports.
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0: that second defender, and he makes a really smart, heady play, as you described, to set up CMB. And then down, you know, it's there was the one play which I think ultimately looms large here, and it was kind of critical, was actually the Raptors being able to save their challenge to then challenge when Shedd would have fouled out of the game.
1: Yep.
0: And on the Dean Wade situation there, where then upon review, the officials determine, hey, Wade leans in on the screen, and therefore, offensive foul, Shedd gets to stay in.
1: Yep.
0: We're talking about a string of that could have been, I can't remember the specific timing. Maybe you have it jotted down, Amit. But it was, I think,
2: it was roughly, early portions of the of overtime.
0: It was, I think, maybe halfway through the overtime frame, though. So to have even Shedd out there for as long as possible to keep him in the game, I thought that was massive to be able to get that as well. Because he provided a real spark and he ignited it. Going back to the fourth quarter, because I think that's obviously where things got really interesting in this game in general. The Raptors lost the quarter 23-12, and they shot the ball poorly. Four turnovers, that was a problem for them. R.J. Barrett was 0-for-4 from the field. Scotty Barnes was 2-for-5. You'd like to see, frankly, more volume from both of those guys in that spot. But here's what else helped, I think, for Cleveland to mount their surge. Harden, Mitchell, Mobley all played the full 12 minutes of the fourth quarter.
1: Yep.
0: Jared Allen played 11:56, so practically the entire fourth quarter. And that's where they were able to find some success in this game, which should, I think, from a Cleveland perspective, inform what they're probably going to try and do in Game 7, which is go back to double big. Right? Like the Raptors, you mentioned the miscommunication underneath on the Mobley dunk. You mentioned, even look at the play they ran to tie the game. It was 104-102, I believe, or whatever the score was. I was stunned that they went to Mobley, but they go to Mobley, they isolate him, and he just gets to the rim casually with 11 seconds to go, and no problem, and now it's a tie game. So those guys being more involved really flipped the script for the Cavaliers, along with the Raptors having some struggles offensively.
2: And another big part of this, too, down the stretch was I don't think Scotty Barnes was activated enough, and I don't think they put him in his sweet spots. He did get a possession where he got Donovan Mitchell on a switch, and he got a couple of free throws out of it. It's so easy for Scotty to achieve that paint touch, along with R.J. Barrett, but it depends on where you put them on the floor. It's insane to me that they did not at least get Scotty on the block, get him, you know, around 14 feet out or something like that, empty the side, and as he did throughout the night, he was dissecting this Cavaliers defense. He was finding the open man. He was so patient with the ball, where he is luring the Cavaliers to make a decision, and he is calmly surveying the court, finding the open man, whether it's a dump off to Jakob or CMB or making a quick kick out. He was doing it throughout the night, and for whatever reason, I don't understand. It should have been Scotty Barnes, Scotty Barnes, Scotty Barnes, Scotty Barnes. It should have been possession after possession after possession just for him because of how easily he was able to get in the paint when he gets those post-up opportunities. And if they do double, great. Now get them in the blender. It was a poor decision not to include Scotty Moore so in the latter parts of the fourth quarter. And I think that's a big reason why the Cavaliers were able to make this so interesting is that the Raptors just didn't use their biggest weapon against them.
0: I couldn't agree more. I don't know if they got tense or it was just tactically, for whatever reason, they went away from
2: and
0: it.
2: And even when they did, they're giving him the ball at the top of the floor.
0: Sorry
2: to interrupt you. But I mean, again, the sweet spots, right? When he's able to get 14 feet in, right, he is so dangerous for the Raptors.
0: He's almost unstoppable.
2: Against this Cavaliers team specifically, why not just put him there? And they were running their offense, that's fine, but is RJ versus Jared Allen a great matchup? I don't know if I'm really sold on that. It's okay. It can work sometimes, and more so with Evan Mobley, but not Jared Allen, who's got a lot of length, a lot of wingspan for sure. And for Scotty, it doesn't matter who is on the floor for the Cavaliers. He is going to abuse them.
0: Yeah. Yeah. We both sort of said it at the same time as we're watching the game. And I had written it down in my notes. The Cavs have no answer for Scotty Barnes. They don't have the personnel to be able to match up individually.
2: No. Nope.
0: There's always going to be some type of option available for Scotty Barnes, be it as a scorer in isolation, as a cutter in transition, right? Like all these things. And tonight he didn't shoot the ball particularly well. Like, yeah, he only took two threes, but the efficiency

0: in terms of how he got his points was there. Yeah. You know, the first half, I would argue, you know, he had a first half double-double. It's one of the best first halves I've ever seen him play, if not the best first half. You know, I thought we were on track because when you and I talked after game three, mm-hmm. and he came out here, he and RJ each had 33. I thought that was the best Scotty Barnes game I had seen. Yeah. I thought we were going to be sitting here potentially having a conversation like, boy, he just leveled up again and continues to elevate, and this was the best game. Second half obviously didn't go that way to the fullest extent, but I think some of it was the by design, the diagramming of things. He didn't get the touches that he needed, and boy, that was frustrating to watch. My biggest gripe actually in terms of that specific area has to do with the ATOs after timeout plays. And we, you know, there were, I thought Darko coached a really, really good game. He and his staff were dialed in, especially with how short they've got Amit. They've got north of $70 million sitting on their bench in street clothes, in Emmanuel Quickley and Brandon Ingram. And somehow they're going to game seven against the Cleveland Cavaliers.
1: Yep.
0: Okay.
1: Yep.
0: So to do that, you have to be doing something right. I need to preface it by saying that. But there were four instances that I counted, not even, I maybe missed a four that I counted where the timeout, the decision was smart. The play call and the play design after the fact either resulted in a missed shot that was a bad quality shot or a turnover. And that even includes the sequence at the end of regulation. When you have 11 seconds, you throw it to Scotty, okay?
1: Yep.
0: And what do? You bring a guy to the ball. Why are you bringing somebody to the ball? And that leads to, now it's convenient for Cleveland to double with like 3 seconds left on the clock. He's got to pitch it to Shed, and Shed's got to hoist up a contested little short corner mid-range jumper that never really had a chance.
1: Yeah.
0: So simple things like that in terms of the ATO execution, you know, that's where the bare bounce bails you out. It bailed you out from those being magnified in those spots.
1: So sticking on that possession that you're talking about, 11.6 seconds, they have to inbound the ball to the backcourt because of the pressure that was on Scotty from Dean Wade. And Scotty gets the ball, and they're making sure that they get the last shot, which I completely agree with.
0: Totally.
1: Right? You got to make sure that happens. You don't want to give them another opportunity. I get that. Full stop. Jacoby Walter comes to set a screen with James Harden on him,
0: mm-hmm.
1: and Scotty waves him off. Why isn't that already clear that we are trying to achieve Donovan Mitchell, which is supposed to be Jamal Shedd setting the screen? So that alone right there wastes a few seconds. Then, so Jacoby goes back to the corner, right. Jamal Shedd comes up, and they trap, of course, because time is winding down. And then Scotty, he makes the right play because he finds Jamal for a baseline jumper, but Jared Allen contests it, so Jamal has to like pump fake a little bit. It doesn't go in. He actually got a decent shot off, all things considered.
0: Yeah.
1: But yes, not great execution. And if you're going to, again, like I would have minded if Scotty was the person who was inbounding the ball. You give it to Jamal Shedd. Again, you empty a side. You clear one side, probably the near side, mm-hmm. and you give it to Scotty and let him go to town. Like that's kind of where I'm landing on where things should have gone. I do trust Jamal Shedd. It's not about that. But I want the ball in Scotty Barnes' best spots on the floor so he can operate and do his thing. Then when you get that opportunity, if you get him the ball with 5 seconds left or so, he has to go quickly. He can do a turnaround jumper,
0: yeah,
1: right, going over his right shoulder. He can force the paint,
0: sure,
1: and go for a jump hook. Mm-hmm. He can kick it out. Mm-hmm. You have opportunities. You have
0: options.
1: You have options. What they did right there, you had very little options. Optionality is the key to playing basketball. And with Scotty Barnes, when he's in his spots, you always have options because he's going to find the open man.
0: And we saw it in the first half.
1: Yeah.
0: They literally did that to a T. That was in terms of, you know, building a game plan and then subsequently executing the game plan, knowing that you don't have one of your premier offensive options in Brandon Ingram. They did that perfectly, right? Scotty got the ball in all the dangerous areas. We saw him do a little bit of everything. And to your point, I think I'm totally on board. I love the breakdown and the description of how by just putting him in that spot, you create so many different options.
1: Yeah.
0: And the thing that is great about a guy like Scotty Barnes is you can trust he's going to make that play.
1: Mm-hmm.
0: I think the way they drew it up there at the end of regulation, what the problem also becomes, if there's anything that Cleveland would feel comfortable giving up for Scotty Barnes, what is it? It's a long-range jumper. Like, they would live with that.
1: Yep.
0: They'd say, all right, fine.

0: We'll live with it. Better yet, because then the clock's winding down, they're like, we're going to blitz this thing, right? We're going to smother the ball and say, if he's able to get rid of it and somebody makes a crazy shot, okay, so be it. So that thought process, and this is a lot, you know, this is where these coaches in the NBA, you're getting paid a lot of money to make these decisions. Timeouts in the NBA, Amit, are infinitely more longer than any other level of basketball, right? And there's more of them than almost any other level of basketball. Like, collegially, you do get the benefit of the TV timeouts, too, and whatnot.
1: Sure.
0: But they've got a lot of time, Amit, to stand there and converse before they even have to go to the players with the whiteboard and say, hey, here's what we're running.
1: Yep.
0: So it's not like you don't have time to process or to think, what do we want to go to? I'm sure that'll be a discussion point with the entire staff after this game. They're going to sit down before game seven. They're going to, you know, they're probably going to come up with a call sheet and say, what are going to be our go-to ATOs? When we're in this situation and we're in this spot and it's an end of game, where do we want to go? What play do we want to run? And I think they'll be a lot sharper and better off for it, because it was dicey. And that benefited the Cavs a lot, because Cleveland was much sharper in those situations. Yeah. I was skeptical. I was dubious about it, too. Mm-hmm. Aside from the turnover where, you know, it's A.J. Lawson who makes a tremendous play with pressuring the ball, and then obviously CMB gets a hand in there on Mobley. But in terms of the actual just ATO, running a play, sideline, they did it to perfection with Mobley to get the game time bucket.
1: Yeah.
0: I think the Raptors will make that adjustment going forward, and they'll be better off for it.
1: So moving over to overtime. All right, so the Raptors, rebounding was an issue in the overtime period, and I think we were going to see Jakob Poeltl check into the game. Did he check into the game?
0: No, I don't think he did.
1: No, he didn't. He was about to.
0: We saw him at the table.
1: Yeah. But he did not actually check in, because the Cavaliers, I mean, they out-rebound the Raptors 7-3 with three offensive rebounds. Jarrett Allen was throwing his weight around. Evan Mobley was a problem as well. James Harden got one, too, where I believe RJ just didn't box him out. I mean, it's competitive. This is a very competitive moment, so I don't want to be ticky-tacky on one offensive rebound, but the fact is that they got a lot more possessions. I mean, through just that alone. Looking at the Raptors' offense, again, I still think that they should have gone to Scotty a little bit more, but I think we have made that point clear. I do want to give credit to Jamal Shett for drawing a foul on Jarrett Allen,
0: mm-hmm.
1: which made the game 110-109 after he goes 1-of-2 at the foul line. That was a broken play.
0: Messy possession.
1: It was very messy, and he was able to bait Jarrett Allen into biting on a pump fake, and he was able to step through. He got a foul off of it. He made one of those free throws. But had he plays like that, I mean, this like the Raptors had nothing going mm-hmm. at that moment. And him coming up with just being able to cobble together something for Toronto was great. But this is, again, another case where the Raptors, their late-game execution and what are their pet plays, as you mentioned, that has to be cleaned up. The Cavaliers, in the overtime period, they had some decent shots, all right? And they did not go down.
0: Dean Wade had a few.
1: Dean Wade had a couple.
0: Manny had a couple. Corner threes.
1: There was that shot by Donovan Mitchell where he kind of
0: shot. Oh, boy, did he ever shoot.
1: Jeez, well, man.
0: I think it was

0: and talk about some of the issues and struggles. Boy, did they have a lot of open looks that they missed, right? Even some of their more reliable guys, like RJ had three really good looks at triples, and they didn't go down, right? And Jacoby Walter.
1: We know one did eventually.
0: Right, the one that mattered the most.
1: Yes.
0: But Jacoby Walter, same thing, who had a terrific game, right?
2: But to the big, he's not too close to the guard. He's staying exactly where he needs to be, and he blew up a couple of plays just by being positionally sound. I appreciate Yak in that capacity. But when we talk about the offensive rebounds that the Cavaliers got, some of the Donovan Mitchell drives towards the basket, James Harden, he wasn't very efficient today, but being able to find his big men and the bigs today, the Cavaliers have teased us about this, but they haven't committed necessarily as much as they have during the regular season. And also at points during the playoffs, the touches of Jared Allen are so low compared to his season averages. And Evan Mobley, too. I mean, some of this is Evan, too, him being able to play with a lot more force tonight.
0: Yes.
2: I think that stood out. But now he is, I guess, 6 of 10 from 3 over his last couple of games here. That looms large for the Raptors and how they're guarding Evan and along with just Jared Allen. Those two in the first half, like, and just finishing my point here, Mitchell and Harden, it seemed like overall they were very focused on feeding their bigs, which has not been a focus of theirs at all. The step back threes from both of them, the pull up threes, they were way down, and they were much more disciplined in trying to get the ball to their twin towers, I suppose.
0: Yeah, that's we've heard Kenny Atkinson talk about that throughout the series,
2: but it never happened.
0: But it hasn't happened.
2: Yeah.
0: I thought for sure going into Game 5, coming off of back-to-back losses here in Toronto, you'd see a more concerted effort. You'd see by even just a sprinkling in a few plays here and there that are designed to just kind of throw it down there because they have such a profound size advantage, especially when the Raptors go small, right? When the Raptors go small to CMB, and we know we love CMB. We love the way he fights, the way he competes. There's a tenacity to his game.
2: But there's a size
0: problem.
2: There's
0: a size. Yeah. It's a mismatch size-wise. Yep. You can take advantage of it if you do have a guy that is capable and is effective in the post. So I was a little bit surprised we didn't see that adjustment. But there's a reason why I think, Amit, the touches in general for both of those guys, specifically Allen, have been on a steady decline. It's because the Raptors have essentially eliminated, for the most part, pick and roll. Mm-hmm. Like, there's no pick and roll happening, really, for Cleveland. And in the first half, we actually saw maybe their best stretch of basketball in a while in terms of pick and roll, where they were able to expose Poeltl a little bit. But after that, even with Poeltl in the game, they didn't have the same degree of success. So I thought, I think in general, that's what's making things a little bit more challenging when it comes to being committed to getting their two big guys involved. Mobley's a little easier because he is more versatile.
2: Yeah.
0: Allen is tougher because you're essentially telling Jared Allen, we need you, but please go out there and just rebound the ball. That's essentially what he's out there for. They can't run pick and roll. The Raptors have figured out an assortment of coverages that are making things difficult for Harden or Mitchell when it comes to the pick and roll game that has really almost eliminated Jared Allen's presence offensively.
2: Two things. One thing I found somewhat comical is that halftime's happening. Every single player on both teams is out there taking jumpers. Jared Allen is the only person who's just sitting on the bench. And I'm like, you don't need to warm up for your dunks and layups.
0: Nah, he's good. No need.
2: That's fine. I found that interesting. Aside from that, going back to your point, the Raptors, they have ensured and they've been working very hard. And I'm looking at Jamal Shedd. I'm looking at RJ Barrett, Jacoby Walter.
0: Yeah.
2: And also some of the scramble switching that they're doing off ball is that the Raptors, yes, they are doing a lot more switching and they're challenging all of their perimeter players to fight through and to also, if we have to live with RJ or Jacoby or someone having to guard Jared Allen or Evan Mobley, we're going to do that. And they're going to fight like hell. They're going to front and they're going to just do their damnedest to ensure that pass over the top does not happen. And you're going to back your you-know-what up as much as you can to get those guys underneath the basket so they're out of the action. Evan Mobley fought back today. He fought back. Kudos to him.
0: Yep.
2: because previously the Raptors were dominating, and the Cavaliers, as we've been talking about,

0: They were getting the ball to Evan in some of his sweet spots and some of his post moves. Granted, they're around smaller players like all the Raptors guards and RJ and Jacoby and Jamal and et cetera. But he fought back in that capacity. And Jared Allen fought back a little bit in that capacity as well. But both those guys, when you combine, like they had, what, 21 rebounds, and 7 of those were offensive. So that's where some of that is coming from. How the Raptors solved that, if you could find ways to get Yakupov in the game more. He did get into foul trouble pretty early in the game. Mm-hmm. But the Raptors also want to maintain their versatility. I credit Yak for some of the things that I've already mentioned. But the Raptors are at their best when they're able to play smaller. They're more nimble. And you just have to bank on the fact that you have these switchable guys in Scotty and CMB who can guard freaking Donovan Mitchell and James Harden on the perimeter. So, yeah, you're going to be sacrificing the boards. As a team, you got a gang rebound. And some of those tap-outs that we saw from Jamal Shedd, from the whole team, just fighting, determined to just get anything, a pinky on the ball, so that way Jared Allen or Evan Mobley would not have a layup. That's what the Raptors want to do.
1: It's very commendable. It's very commendable. I mentioned John Fanta when we did game 4.
0: Yeah.
1: I brought it up because we were texting just towards the end of the ball game, and same thing tonight. I kind of exchanged a few messages, and I think my general theme for this series, Ahmed, if I had to sum it up in terms of, because we're narrative people, right? We're in the business of selling narratives. You know what my narrative would be?
0: Mm-hmm.
1: Team versus talent. Team versus talent.
0: Yep.
1: That's it. In a nutshell, that's what it
0: 100%
1: is.
0: 100% it is.
1: The Raptors playing with more force, with more aggression, with more resilience, with more tenacity, with more camaraderie and unity, and the common fellowship of, hey, we're willing to sacrifice, and we're digging, and we're fighting, and we're battling. And the Cavaliers might have still the more talent across the board. And they probably still, just on paper, have certainly the best overall player, I would argue. I mean, Donovan Mitchell is elite, right? And Scottie Barnes might have something to say about that, and he's very deserving of it. Mm-hmm. But I think that's what it comes down to. It's team versus talent.
0: Yeah.
1: And when push came to shove tonight, there were so many moments, and there have been even throughout this series in general. Like, even game 4, there was a moment in the fourth quarter I thought, man, this might not go their way. It might not bounce their way today.
0: Yeah.
1: And it did. And why? Because they create their own luck. They create their own circumstances. They've played through bad whistles all series long. They bad execution, bad mistakes, costly turnovers, missed rebounds. No, we don't care. We have their mentality is next play, next sequence, next thing. We can't change what just happened. What's next?
0: Yep.
1: And I think you continue to see that throughout every single guy that is on this roster in this rotation and embracing their roles. AJ Lawson made one of the most important plays of the game today. Ahmed, he played 10 minutes.
0: Yep.
1: He had 2 threes. He's in there because Brandon Ingram did not play today, because Brandon Ingram is hurt. That's where his opportunity was born from. And he made one of the most impactful plays. And he's only in there, too, at the end of the game, by the way, because of foul trouble. That was essentially the only reason he's out there in that spot. And it's just embracing those, whatever opportunity, whatever I'm asked to do, go out there and do it to the best of your ability. And I think even a guy like Jakob Poeltl, I know people are going to criticize the contract, and it is. It might be the worst contract in basketball. It might be. But you know what? Right now, Poeltl has embraced his role. Poeltl has gone out there and in spurts has been very productive and very good. Yeah. And I do give him credit for that. Even tonight, you're seeing him. He's gone from being a complete non-factor, almost unplayable asset, to now he's back to being a guy that you can feel pretty decent about when he's on the floor.
0: Sure. So looking at some of the numbers here, as I mentioned, the Cavaliers, they had a lot of offensive rebounds, 19 total to Toronto's 10, and they out-rebounded the Raptors 52-38.
1: Yep.
0: And the role players for the Cavaliers, I mean, they didn't hit their threes. Jalen Tyson was 1 of 5. Thomas Bryant missed his. Dennis Schroeder missed his. Dean Wade was 2 of 6. Sam Merrill was 0 of 3. Max Strus had a couple of early ones, quick trigger threes that scared the hell out of me because I thought this is a trend that we're going to see. But the team, the Cavaliers, they shoot 11 of 41 from 3, 26%, while the Raptors go 36%, 13 of 36.

0: So Toronto, they get big production from Jameson Battle in his small minutes. I'm happy you mentioned A.J. Lawson, because the Raptors, they were battling foul trouble throughout this game, and Darko was pressing the right buttons at different junctures. All right, let's get R.J. out for a few minutes because he had a couple of fouls. We saw R.J., was his fourth foul or third foul, where he tried to draw a charge.
1: It was the third one.
0: Yeah.
1: Yep.
0: And I believe Dean Wade.
1: No, I think it was Thomas Bryant.
0: Yes, okay, it was Thomas Bryant.
1: Yeah.
0: And I just want to mention this for a second because the Raptors, they play a very aggressive style. You don't know what you're going to get from each officiating crew. This was a crew where, especially earlier on in the game, they were calling a lot of fouls on the Toronto Raptors.
1: Mm-hmm.
0: And the Raptors got in foul trouble very early. It was Jamal Shedd. It was RJ Barrett. And I got pretty damn scared about how things were going to go. And to the credit of both those guys, they smartened up. But they could be smarter. And R.J. Barrett, with the Thomas Bryant situation, they're just running down the floor, and R.J. tries to draw a charge. Do you need to do that in that at that point? No, mm-hmm. because you're forcing the officials to make a call one way or the other. And the Raptors, at several points, they considered using their challenge, but they kept on not doing it because last game, you and I talked about it, they used it early in the game for no reason.
1: They wasted it.
0: And they needed it later in the game. Meanwhile, the Cavaliers, they use their challenge trying to draw another foul on Jamal Shedd in the second quarter.
1: Mm-hmm.
0: And then fast forward later in the game, there's a possession, I believe, in overtime, or was it late in the fourth quarter? CMB.
1: Oh, yeah, where the ball gets deflected.
0: Yeah. Right? It goes out of bounds. And it looked to me, like from our angle and from where we were sitting, it was pretty clear to me that it was out on CMB.
1: Right.
0: But they can't challenge it. And you see their bench, they're going, they're thinking about it, but like, oh, wait.
1: We got no challenges. Yeah.
0: So it was the reverse this time where the Cavaliers were the ones that didn't use their challenge properly. But going back to how the Raptors navigated foul trouble, it was through minutes with Jameson Battle, with A.J. Lawson, and those guys were productive when they needed to be. A.J. had a bad turnover in the fourth quarter, mm-hmm. and at that point he got the yank, but he hit two threes. He checked in, right? And he hit a big three for the Raptors. Both those threes were massive. And it sticks to the fact that this team just gets it from different people.
1: Yeah.
0: Right? Everyone collectively is giving you something right now. And you can't say that for the Cavaliers. Especially on a night like tonight, on the road, too. Jalen Tyson was not very good today. Dennis Schroeder, who was terrific in Cleveland last game, he has 7 points, 7 of 8 mm-hmm. from the free throw line. Good. But he also made one of the worst errors of the entire game when he passed the ball to Evan Mobley in overtime.
1: Yep.
0: Kind of jumping around a little bit here. But I just want to stick to this like this specific thing here where he is trying to evade trouble, right? I believe it was Scottie Barnes who was on the ball, or maybe it was A.J. Lawson. I can't remember who it was.
1: I think it was – no, it was A.J.
0: It was A.J. Lawson. Yes.
1: Yeah, it was. Yes.
0: And he does
1: he subbed out right after
0: yes.
1: that. Yeah.
0: Does a great job staying in front, and he passes the ball to Evan Mobley around, I don't know, the –
1: That's kind
0: around
1: of where,
0: the three-point line.
1: Yeah, it's where that hash mark is,
0: exactly,
1: essentially,
0: the
1: where it's the Scotiabank Arena on the floor.
0: Exactly.
1: Yeah.
0: So right there, he passes it to him. They have a timeout. They don't use it. He doesn't use it. Kenny Atkinson doesn't use it. He passes the ball to Evan Mobley, and he's being guarded by CMB.
1: Yep.
0: We know that he has lumberjack hands, and Evan Mobley's hands could not handle it.
1: Mm-hmm.
0: So CMB wisely bass the ball off of Evan Mobley, Toronto Raptors basketball.
1: Yep.
0: These are the small plays that make a big difference, especially from your role players. It was CMB who did that. Maybe he's not a role player anymore. Maybe he's just like that guy.
1: But it was
0: Dennis Schroeder.
1: It starts with A.J. Lawson.
0: Exactly, and that is a veteran point guard. They brought him in for these kinds of situations.
1: Yep.
0: And he missed them. He checked into the game because the Raptors, their pressure was becoming a problem for the Cavaliers, and they'd like to package together Donovan Mitchell and Dennis Schroeder in some of their transitional lineups because they want Donovan off ball. And right there, your veteran made a mistake.
1: Love it. I think you hit the nail on the head. You broke it down pretty succinctly and perfectly. The one piece I will add to it in general when it comes to just the idea of, you know, your role players being such vital figures in everything that you do, you need a culture for that.
0: Yep.
1: You need a culture. And you know, I can't remember if it was in the second quarter, third quarter, but at some point during this game, I don't know if you remember, but I turned to you and I said, I think Darko has really proven that he's not just this developmental coach that everybody's been

0: saying he is, and that label being a kind of sort of hovering over his head throughout his tenure. He's proving in this series he can be a winning coach, and it's the way that he has managed games. And I know I can still be openly critical of certain things. We just talked about the ATO stuff earlier.
1: Yep.
0: I can still be openly critical, but I think my level of confidence and my belief has completely tilted even further in favor of Darko, and being so respectful of what he's achieved here so far, because you're down two of your five starters, dudes that are making tons of cash, they're supposed to be important, significant contributors to your team, and you have still found a way to patchwork a lineup together that is getting you to game seven of a series against the Cleveland Cavaliers, who are far more experienced and are supposed to be just on balance better than you. Yeah. So there's that part of it. And then the culture piece, all these guys being ready whenever their number's called. Like AJ Lawson doesn't know, am I playing tonight? Am I not playing tonight? Maybe, right? But they, these guys are ready. And there's this culture that has been instilled, and it starts at the top, and it trickles all the way down. And it's in how you treat each other. It's in how you prepare. It's in what the game planning looks like. This team, they take everything seriously, and they do it with the utmost level of respect and professionalism. And that's why AJ Lawson gets thrust into that spot tonight, and he ends up making one of the biggest plays of the game.
2: Have you noticed a difference in the bench energy between these two teams?
0: Oh, it's night and day.
2: It's crazy.
0: Night and day.
2: It? You would question if the Cavaliers, like, I'm this.
0: Do they like each other?
2: Well, I mean, kind of. Like, how bought in is everyone into what we're doing right now? The Raptors bench, like, and again, it's we're fortunate enough to be able to attend the games, and on the Raptors bench, you see everyone so locked in. It goes from Darko all the way down to Jameson Battle, who's at the last seat in the bench. Everyone, the coaches, the players,
0: oh, yeah.
2: It doesn't matter if they're playing or not. Everyone is locked in. You look over at the Cavs bench, there are so many moments where they appear lifeless. Mm-hmm. They're standing at the same time the Raptors bench is standing. During timeouts, when the coaches are talking, you don't see the players talking to each other. Sometimes you do. But there's something weird about the energy, and maybe I'm making too much of it. I just want to mention that maybe it goes to what the Raptors and their culture that you're talking about is, how bought in they are to rooting for each other.
0: Yeah.
2: There's something there.
0: No, there's something there. There absolutely is. You know, it kind of reminds me, and I actually meant to reference this, to make this reference when you and I talked after game five the other night. But I slipped my mind while we were doing the post game. This Raptors team, just from a likability standpoint and just the overall connectivity of the group, it kind of reminds me. It's a little Jays like, isn't it? From 2025.
2: Yes, it is.
0: Like that culture piece and the fact that there's this camaraderie that exists.
2: It's the power of friendship.
0: Really, though, that was such an important element of the Jays and their success en route to making it to Game 7 of the World Series, being able to just kind of pick each other up and really buy in and invest in their roles and having this uncanny level of love for each other. You kind of get a lot of similar vibes from the Toronto Raptors. You really do. And I think that's actually also something. You know, people are win, lose, or draw on Sunday, Amit. There won't be a draw, but win or lose on Sunday. Win or lose in round two if they were to advance. Inevitably, people are going to turn the page, and then there will be a time where questions are asked about roster construction, contracts, etc. I think if you're a fan of this team, what would encourage me most through six games is being able to watch the product and say, there is something here that I can truly believe and buy into. I don't know what it is, per se. Some of it is personnel. Some of it isn't, though. Some of it is just the intangibles.
2: Yep.
0: And that, to me, is great. Because I think a lot of people had a laundry list of questions about what this would look like and what it would mean to have the Raptors play a real best-of-seven series with this core group. I think they're proven, boy, do they have some serious moxie and guts and courage. And that is a great positive takeaway to have from this series, no matter what happens.
2: We have learned that R.J. Barrett, maybe we knew that already, R.J. Barrett is a playoff riser. Jacoby Walter is a playoff riser. Jamal Shedd is a playoff riser. The Raptors have banked on these guys, and it's a different conversation, but there was a period where the Raptors, they weren't

0: drafting very well. And then they bring in Jacoby Walter, Colin Murray Boyles, Jamal Shedd, Jameson Battle, and there have been so many wins recently, and we've wanted to see these guys in this environment. We want to see what they're made of. We know that the Raptors are built on truculence, toughness, speed, physicality, athleticism, which is another factor in why they're able to do what they're doing to the Cavaliers. The Raptors are way more athletic from top to bottom. We're seeing that all these guys, they're built for this. How awesome is that? And you have all these young guys in their first or second years that are making massive impacts on your roster.
1: We have the you know, the especially in the playoffs here, there's a larger contingent of people that are attending these games and in the media and whatnot. But the Raptors, some of their management have the box right above the gondola. And so generally our box is typically right next to them, but in this case we're sitting right beneath them. And you know what it is? It's a testament to all those folks who are out there pounding the pavement, that are doing a lot of the scouting, that are doing a lot of the character assessments, because you gotta go through that, right? Like, it's about identifying, not an archetype, but identifying the qualities that you value in players. And I think there's the player, but then there's the person. And the Raptors have always been a franchise, I feel, under the leadership of Masai to now obviously Bobby Webster. This regime, this overall regime, a lot of it has been tied to, we believe in developing a good culture. We believe in having good people, not just great basketball players. Yep. And that's how they built it to get to the point where they did cash in and win a title. And then they built a sustainable winner for a while. And now that they're trying to build it back up once again. So that part to me does not go, shouldn't go unrecognized and unnoticed. It is important. It is something that they value, something that they have identified. Oh, and by the way, this is what I meant to say too. I want to take a victory lap, because 2 years ago, when everybody said that the draft class stunk, okay, and everybody was saying that draft where they had multiple picks didn't matter, irrelevant draft, there weren't a ton of great prospects. You know what it got him? It got him Jacoby Walter. Yep. It got him Jamal Shedd. Yep. It got him a guy in even, who am I missing?
0: Battle.
1: Jameson Battle, thank you. And even a guy that I really love, too, that won a national championship. He's a rookie. Sorry, Elijah Martin. Wrong class.
0: Another win there.
1: Three guys that have all been real contributors, important players. And everybody said that draft was supposed to be an absolute wash, and it was no good. And I remember I kept saying, don't worry about it. If you do your homework and if you know what type of players you're looking for, you will absolutely find talent. And they nailed it on that draft class a couple of years ago.
0: Hell yeah. So Jameson Battle had a couple of great shots. You know, Jacoby Walters, 7 of 13 shooting, 24 points, 4 of 9 from 3, 3 steals for him. Jamal Shedd plays 33 minutes, 7 points, 2 of 9 shooting, 6 assists. His impact, as we have been going through here, some of those fourth quarter possessions, his ability to stay calm and composed, the Raptors really need that. And that also that allows for Scottie Barnes to be a bit more off ball. And the heady plays that he is making on the floor, his defense on James Harden, the turnovers that he has caused from James, he is wearing him out. And now we're going to go into a game 7. I will bank on the legs of a young Jamal Shedd than James Harden in game 7 in that kind of setting. I mean, we're getting into a whole different conversation here, but I like what he was able to do in that capacity on guarding Donovan Mitchell, guarding James Harden, forcing the bigs of the Cavaliers to retreat out of the paint with his buttocks by just moving those guys out of there. The truculence, the determination, the tenacity from those guys really does matter. You got something?
1: Oh, that's why the pedigree of where you play in college matters.
0: There you go.
1: He was a winning player in college. It translated immediately as an NBA player. He played at Houston under one of the most demanding coaches in Kelvin Sampson. He showed up. He was in a timeshare at the point guard position. There was no necessarily clear hierarchy in terms of, hey, was he going to win that job to stick it out, or would it be a Davion Mitchell? It ends up being Jamal Shedd. But the pedigree of where you played, and in his case, he played for an excellent coach at a terrific program with immense pedigree. that has actually helped him, I think, in terms of making this transition and the moments never feeling too big. Even, actually, Jacoby Walter, oddly enough, actually mentioned this the other day, too, because he played at Baylor,
0: yep,
1: played in the Big 12, played against a lot of big teams, a lot of big programs, and his Baylor

0: Baylor team happened to be very good, right? And he talked about how they were asking, did you feel like there was an adjustment in terms of the pressure or the weight of playing in the playoffs here in the NBA, you'll compare it to regular season basketball? And his answer was, I mean, not really, to be honest. I played at Baylor. And it's like, okay, so there is something to that, Amit, where these guys, when they're exposed to that environment and that just that overall atmosphere, that realm, it actually does prepare you. And I think those two guys are good examples of it, where they've benefited from just being able to not overreact or get too fazed by anything, because they've experienced a lot of this already.
1: Similarly, Jamal Shedd forced that 8-second violation on Donovan Mitchell, right, in that
0: game?
1: And he was asked about that, and essentially the question was, you know, what makes you want to pursue the ball? Because you dove for the ball, right?

0: that play. And he's like, it was a no doubt kind of scenario with anything to do with diving for a ball at Houston. Coach would not allow you. You'd be sitting if you did not dive for a ball. So, yeah.
1: It's culture,
0: that's part
1: man.
0: Of my DNA, man.
1: Mm-hmm.
0: The Raptors, they get 25 points off of 18 Cavaliers turnovers. It was Jacoby Walter. It was Jamal Shedd.
1: Yeah.
0: It was Jakob Poeltl. It was CMB. It wasn't just one guy. Everyone, their ability to get their hands on the ball, to create deflections, and I think it is in the Cavaliers' heads, or their heads too, is that they can feel those footsteps, the pressure coming from the Toronto Raptors, and it is kind of making them be a lot more isolation heavy with their offensive attack because of how the Raptors are pursuing the ball and because of how they're able to get their fingertips, their feet, anything. And their athleticism, as I mentioned, is showing when the Raptors are trying to take away airspace from the Cavaliers. The Cavs just don't have the answers sometimes, especially as the game wears down. We're talking about a situation with the fourth quarter where the Raptors, they did kind of give up their lead, but that was more about their offense
1: yes.
0: as opposed to their defense. The fact that they're able to maintain their lead and at least like stay afloat in the fourth quarter, despite the fact that they're outscored 23-12, the Cavs scored 23 points. That was about their defense.
1: Yeah, that's good. No, that's good news. I was actually, I'm glad you brought this up because I meant to just to identify, single out, acknowledge the number itself.
0: Yeah.
1: 110 points. Cleveland scored 110 tonight, and their best quarter was the fourth quarter in which they scored 23 points, right? Not in terms of the overall figures, because obviously the first quarter they each scored 32. But that's the number the Raptors need to achieve and hold teams to give themselves a chance. We know this team's not going to go and score 140, right? They know that. And Darko spoke openly after game five where he talked about 125. That's too much.
0: Yeah.
1: Like, we can't win like that. So they're well aware of what their identity is. Cleveland did clean it up in the second half, right? They only committed, the turnover margin was actually plus two in favor of Cleveland. They had five turnovers. The Raptors had seven in the second half. But that first half, the other thing I noticed, and you can really exploit Cleveland, if you do turn them over on it, they are not going to be busting their tails to get back. Harden, Mitchell, they're going to happily camp out after turning over the basketball. They are not going to turn around and run back.
0: Yeah.
1: So you can get fast break opportunities for sure against this team if they load up the way that they did, especially when it's those guys in isolation. They've done a really good job of loading up to the gaps, those kind of quote-unquote soft double looks, right? But it's worked, and it's caused a lot of commotion for Cleveland when guys are putting it on the floor and trying to attack the gaps.
0: The Raptors did not shoot very well in the second half. Very clear, 15 of 37, 3 of 16 from 3. So that's another area that probably has to be shored up a little bit. But again, the fact that they were able to stay afloat in the game to maintain their lead throughout the larger phases of the second half, despite only putting up 43 points and turning the ball over a little bit more, it was about their defensive effort. Before we get out of here, a couple of quick stats that I want to mention. Scotty Barnes finishes with 14 assists tonight, which ties Chris Childs for most assists by a Raptor in a single postseason game. RJ Barrett has now scored 20 points in 5 of 6 games in the series. He has scored 142 points, which is the second highest point total through a player's first 6 postseason games with the Raptors since Kawhi Leonard scoring 184 points in 2019. I bet that is probably the 76ers series. And one more thing I want to mention. Remember I said earlier on that the shot kind of reminded me of the shot that Tyrese Halliburton hit against the Knicks? Tyrese Halliburton on Twitter tweets, "That looked familiar."
1: I know, I saw that, yeah.
0: Very funny.
1: Can I give you this stat? This is courtesy of our friends at Sportsnet Stats.
0: Yep.
1: Going back to the Barrett play. He's the first Canadian in NBA history to make a game-winning shot with less than 2 seconds left in the fourth quarter or overtime when his team is facing elimination. You talk about clutch? That's as clutch as it gets. And there have been some terrific Canadian basketball players, including one that is likely going to be back-to-back MVP, right? And Shai Gilgeous-Alexander, and obviously won a bunch last year. I mean, for RJ to do that, pretty darn remarkable. And the word I would use to describe him is just flat out, well, two. One, he's a gamer.
0: Yep.
1: Secondly, dog. Just absolute dog. Those are the two things that come to mind. Do you quickly, which I know we got to wrap up, quick, can I give you a quick

0: Little brief update or a synopsis of what I learned regarding maybe Ingram's situation.
1: Go ahead.
0: Okay, so as we know, it's listed as the heel inflammation, right?
1: Yep.
0: Right heel inflammation. I would personally be shocked if we see him play on Sunday. I just don't think that's likely. So I was curious because I don't know the last time you saw something labeled as right heel inflammation. It feels kind of odd, does it not? Like it's a vague thing. So I wanted to solicit the opinion of people who actually do the job, people that are doctors. And so I had three different physicians, notable physicians, folks that are in sports medicine, folks that are orthopedic surgeons, including one individual that is a foot specialist here in Toronto, works with a bunch of athletes on the pro sports teams. And here's what I learned. So we saw Ingram in a walking boot, which isn't necessarily a good sign. There's a real possibility here of two things. One, it's vague because the Raptors are trying to conceal it, keep it under wraps,
1: sure,
0: right? They want to have the gamesmanship component of it because you don't want to tip your hand one way or the other and rule them out entirely.
1: Mm-hmm.
0: The second piece of it is, in terms of the actual diagnosis, the most likely injury he would be dealing with, based on folks who have doctors watching this play and just saying, hey, this is what I would see. Plantar fasciitis is definitely the most common injury associated with quote-unquote heel pain or discomfort. But number two, and this is where the fact that in Ingram's case he was downgraded from questionable to doubtful to then obviously out, it could be what is called, and I wrote it down because I had to ask questions about it, insertional tendinitis,
1: okay,
0: which is something that causes concern for potential Achilles-related injuries. Hence why, if you're the Raptors, you'd be very, very cautious with him. So, yes, he's in pain. He's sore, right? But if it was plantar fasciitis, as I was told, given that it's the playoffs, there's a very good chance the doctors and the staff, the medical team, would be doing everything to try and numb that pain and get him out there. So make of that what you will, but that's what I learned today in terms of doing some background research and trying to just decipher a little bit more of what we can read in terms of Ingram's situation.
1: Okay. Game 7 is on Sunday, 7 or 7:30 p.m. Eastern. I imagine we will have a pregame show of some sort. Daniele will not be with me.
0: Man, I'll be on the road. You might be able to call me, though. I'm telling you, the timing works out pretty nice.
1: I mean, hey.
0: You can call me on the road.
1: Let's see where things shake out. But
0: if my voice is okay.
1: I will keep that in mind, okay?
0: All right.
1: RJ Barrett has hit one of the biggest shots in Raptors franchise history. For RJ, tonight, he scored 20-plus points. I told that stat already.
0: Yes.
1: Okay. I told that stat already. Wow. The Raptors have forced a ultimate game 7.
0: Yeah.
1: 112-110. They win. It's a 3-3 series. The winner of game 7 will face the Orlando Magic or the Detroit Pistons. The Pistons won tonight. The Magic only scored 19 points in the second half. Golly.
0: Also going to game 7.
1: Yes.
0: Right? Pretty
1: so
0: wild.
1: It's going to be a lot of fun there. I think the Lakers are currently winning, so maybe that series will not go to a seventh game. Yeah, they're up 78-58 right now.
0: Okay.
1: With 8 minutes remaining. We're off to a game 7.
0: Yes, this is exciting, man.
1: This is very exciting.
0: I mean, if you would have presented this, proposed this at the beginning of the season, I think everybody involved, ourselves, the fan base, the Raptors, the organization, they would have gladly signed up for it to be in a winner-take-all game 7 against this Cavaliers team.
1: Yeah, and maybe it's for a different day because we've already been recording for an hour and a bit, but the Raptors, they got a real shot. I was concerned coming into this game of what would Scotty's physical shape be after that thigh contusion. He looked pretty damn good. He was everything they needed and more. They needed him to be king of the jungle, and he was freaking King Kong.
0: Yes,
1: today.
0: I love that. Your tweet was great.
1: Thank you.
0: Yeah.
1: Thank you. I...

0: He was everything they needed and more. They needed him to be King of the Jungle, and he was freaking King Kong.
1: Yes. Today. I love that. Your tweet was great.
0: Thank you. Yeah. Thank you. They needed him, and I would have liked to have seen a lot more of him down the stretch, something they can address going forward. But the Raptors, this is a very mentally tough team. Mental toughness is a big part of winning Game 7. Can you stick with it? Can you persevere? You're on the road.
1: We'll see.
0: And as we talked about, they got the two biggest problems in this series. The Raptors have people that they can at least attempt to contain James Harden and Donovan Mitchell with. The Cavaliers don't have an answer for Scottie Barnes, and they have something of an answer for RJ Barrett. But Scottie Barnes, they got no answers. He is the best player in this series. This is his coming out party. We are seeing it. The NBA is seeing it. The U.S. media is seeing it. We're all seeing this. He is unstoppable. And on Sunday, if he is the best player on the floor once again, the Raptors have a really good shot at winning this game.
1: Yeah, he's very well said. I completely agree. Him and R.J. Barrett, if they continue to do what they're doing, I mean, then you feel pretty good about the Raptors' chances on Sunday.
0: All right, man.
1: All right.
0: Let's get out of here.
1: Let's do it.
0: Thanks, everyone, for listening. This was a lot of fun. Raptors Post Game Pod with Amit Mann and Kimmy Franceschi. We're signing off until Sunday.

0: Yes.
1: Wow. Good night, everyone.
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16: Okay, and then this, we read it. Curl defining cream.
17: Yeah. Curl defining.
16: Asked, I delivered.
18: So do you you put the curl defining in after or first, and then you
16: before
18: the hairspray to maintain.
16: So it's
18: okay.
16: Hair still wet. We're going curl defining cream, and then we're going hairspray. Josh, I'll shoot you straight. Something I learned 2 years ago, and very recent development for me is, I don't care. Like, I get to walk outside, and these little kids are like, dude, I love your mullet. I love your perm. It's hilarious to them. They get a good laugh out of it. It's an entertainment or a shock value. And if I look like a goofball, it's all fine and dandy for me if these people get a kick out of it. And so it works in my book.
18: Drake Toll, I'm a Drake Toll fan. And I appreciate you making the time. I hope this isn't the last time that you'll make time for us on, a random Friday when you're out in the West Coast or something. Keep up the great work with Banana Ball and with us. Drake Toll Show on Westwood One Sports. And you catch that red eye, okay?

0: I'm going to go sleep at the blackjack table.
1: You do that. Tell Brandon Sorsby I said hi. There goes Drake Toll. Great stuff from him. D-Day was taking notes there, some of the hair details there as well. D-Day, there's no beef here. Bald is beautiful, and then you also have the cream and then the hairspray maintenance. It's all acceptable here. All different hair styles welcome at Westwood One Sports.
2: I have used just many of those products before. Don't get it twisted.
1: Yeah, not getting it twisted at all. Up next, two absolutely insane basketball games tonight, but for completely different reasons. Keep it tuned here to Westwood One Sports Night.
3: The draft dust has settled, and the winners are the Jets and the Browns. No, that's not a typo. Both teams stayed disciplined and attacked premium positions. So how can they still screw it up? We'll all stand by. Westwood One Sports.
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0: right with you. Thanks for starting your weekend off the right way, hanging out with us. And we need to talk about the incredible night we just watched in the NBA. The night began in Orlando where we witnessed an all-time collapse unlike really anything we've seen in recent NBA history. Here are the facts from Orlando, Detroit, Game 6. Here are the facts from this game. The Magic scored the first basket of the second half to take a 62-38 lead. That is a 24-point margin. Whoa. East Carolina education just came out there for a second. 24-point margin. Detroit would then go on to outscore Orlando 55-17 the rest of the way. Let's say that again. Orlando was up 24 points after scoring the first basket of the half. And in the second half of a playoff game in the NBA, a closeout game, they scored 17 points the rest of the way. Anthony Black hit a three with 4:14 left to go in the third quarter. The Magic would not hit another three the rest of the game. They wouldn't hit another field goal until the 2-minute, 24-second mark of the fourth quarter. Nearly 14 minutes of game time later, that is 23 straight misses in between those two makes. And don't forget, this game was in Orlando. The home team was getting booed as the final horn sounded in what might be the final home game the Magic has this season. And this is soul-crushing for the Magic on several counts. A quick lesson in recent history. Their franchise has not won a playoff series since 2010. That was the back end of back-to-back Eastern Conference Finals runs. They had the NBA Finals appearance where they lost to Kobe Bryant. It was Dwight Howard, Stan Van Gundy. The Magic, they are an 8 seed, and they miss back-to-back opportunities to close out the Pistons. Up 3-1, and then in Game 5, you spoil a 45-point outing by Paolo Banchero. And then tonight, you blow a 24-point lead. When you're an 8 seed, you can't be missing opportunities like that and expect to win the series. That's why you look at the odds, and we'll get to Graham's gambling at the top of next hour. Detroit is an 8.5. Is it 9.5 now? That line is growing. It might get the double digits. And if the Pistons win, here's one thing that's guaranteed in Game 7. History. If the Pistons win, they will be the 14th team in NBA history to ever rally from 3-1 down in a best-of-7 series. And they're at home, and they are heavily favored to do so, to win the game. If the Magic wins, they will be just the 9th 8 seed to ever beat a 1 seed. And this is a format that goes back to 1984, and it used to be easier to win a first-round series. It used to be just a 5-game series. To win. The more games that you get, the more games you have to win, the more difficult it becomes on the lower seed. But even with that being the case, over 42 years, just eight seeds have ever won a first-round series. So that's what's at stake with the Orlando Magic, Detroit Pistons, Sunday. Do we have tip times? Haven't seen that yet, when we're going to see these basketball games, actually.
1: Yes, we do have tip times. It looks like Orlando, Detroit's going to be at 3:40, and then Toronto and Cleveland is going to be at 7:40. That's at least according to the DraftKings site where I'm looking at the odds.
0: I think that those folks are probably accurate on that. Great. Going to be live at 4 p.m. on Sunday. So I'll have an instant reaction to these games, or at least to Orlando, Detroit, as that one is happening. Which brings us to the second Game 7 that you referenced that we now have. Despite taking the L, kind of like the game we just discussed, it's the team losing that's more interesting tonight. The Cavs.

0: Cavaliers, they are the story. Yeah, Toronto wins the game, and oh, game-winning shots, and oh, this game sevens, it's so much fun. Not saying that it isn't. The story is Cleveland, and this series should have been long over. Remember last Sunday when the Cavs were up 2-1 in game four, 2-1 in the series, Cleveland leading by 7 points in the final 2 minutes of the game? But then Toronto goes on an 11-2 run, aided by a key 8-second violation in order to steal that win. If you thought that was bad, how about the Cavaliers leading by a point in overtime? Just get fouled, hit free throws, go home a winner. They commit another crucial turnover. Dennis Schroeder, part of that. And that led to this moment. We have the call courtesy of Prime Video. RJ Barrett, the hometown kid, doing this in the final seconds.
1: They collected themselves great.
2: Raptors looking to force a game seven. Down one. Barnes on the move. Toss out. Barrett three. Off the heel. And in.
0: Noah writes in that the R.J. Barrett shot was like the Halliburton shot against the Knicks last year. Glad he specified against the Knicks. Halliburton had a number of those shots. But hard not to actually think of another Toronto game winner. Thinking about Kawhi's shot that bounced on the rim multiple times before dropping in a playoff game. Good for R.J. Barrett. As fun as game winners and overtime might be, this Toronto team, they should not be in this position. They are a young team being driven by Colin Murray-Boyles and Scotty Barnes, facing a bunch of vets. Brandon Ingram's missed the last two games. It's insane that the series isn't over yet. And it's on Cleveland, where playoff failure is par for the course. Donovan Mitchell still hasn't been to a conference finals in his career, and he's been in the league for nearly a decade now. James Harden's playoff resume, that's well documented. It's not good. And he's been brutal in this series. How about tonight? 5 of 14 for 14 points. James Harden, give him a hand. The reality is, the ceiling for Cleveland is round two of the playoffs. They could win, and they're favored to win game seven. But the ceiling for them is round two. They're not getting past the second round. They are much worse than they were in the last 2 years. The panic moves they made at the deadline didn't make them better. Has anyone had a favorite Keon Ellis moment in these playoffs? We just mentioned Dennis Schroeder. Does that really help them? James Harden? Anybody? Bueller? Whether it's Orlando or Detroit that gets out of that game seven, advantage to them against Cleveland in round two. Advantage whoever is facing the Cavaliers. And by the way, that Detroit-Orlando series, a lot more interesting, a lot more meaningful than this one. This series not really moving the needle. But it is interesting. People say it's the two greatest words in sports. Game seven. You got three in the Eastern Conference alone. Because you have the Celtics and the Sixers on Saturday night, and then these two on Sunday. There won't be a fourth game seven because the Lakers handled their business at the Houston Rockets, winning that series 4-2. But the Cavs, they're the story here. And it does lead to the question. Put out a poll at Josh Graham Show on X. Both Detroit, Orlando, Cleveland, Toronto, they're going to be decided in Game 7. They're on the same side of the bracket, which means one of these four teams will be playing in the Eastern Conference Finals. Who do you think it's going to be? 44% of the poll says Detroit. 38.

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0: 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Here's Josh Graham.
1: That's me. Westwood One Sports Night. Two questions we're asking right now. On one side of the NBA bracket, you have two Game 7s in the Eastern Conference, Detroit, Orlando, Cleveland, Toronto, meaning one of those four teams going to be playing in the Eastern Conference Finals. Who's it going to be? 310-840-4910. The other question we're asking, if George Pickens decides to hold out of training camp with the Dallas Cowboys, what does Jerry Jones do next? 310-840-4910. It remains unclear what is happening with George Pickens and Dallas. There's little question George Pickens is all that happy with the idea of playing on the franchise tag. Dallas announced that the night before the draft. That was the press conference that Bill Clinton crashed. Stephen Jones saying, we plan for him to play on the tag. We're not going to negotiate a long-term deal before the season starts. We've done it with players in the past, including Dak Prescott. That's what we want to do with George Pickens. Then we get the news Thursday night. Maybe it was Friday, right after round one of the draft. George Pickens to sign his franchise tag. Then Monday rolled around, and the news dropped. He still hasn't signed it, and he didn't sign it until the middle of this week. Perhaps sending the message, not all that pleased with this. Then you look who George Pickens' agent is. It's the same agent that represents Micah Parsons, and we know what happened last year when there were some contract talks, there was some disagreement, and then Micah Parsons ended up traded. If George Pickens doesn't show up to camp, what happens? Because it doesn't seem likely that Dallas is going to pay him. Not when you're already paying CeeDee Lamb. You're not going to be able to pay George Pickens the money you want to pay him. You're already paying a quarterback. You're paying a lot of dudes on this team, frankly. But Dallas does not seem prepared for the idea of him not showing up. The Cowboys, they waited until the seventh round to draft a receiver. They had two first-round picks. They didn't have to take the edge out of UCF that Nick Saban called a reach on a hot mic as they were coming back from break on ESPN. They could have taken a receiver in that spot. Could have taken Casey Concepcion from Texas A&M. Would have been a nice fit. Just to give Dak some support, yes, you already got Caleb Downs who fell to you, but some insurance in case something were to happen with George Pickens not showing up or you wanting to put him on the block. So that remains unclear. It seems Dallas is sincere and wants him to play on the tag, but we don't know what exactly would happen if he doesn't show up. However, there is one team we feel comfortable saying would be very interested in George Pickens' services should he hold out and should Dallas start to explore the path of potentially moving him. And that team is the Baltimore Ravens. If you're the Baltimore Ravens and you see, you just start to sniff out that Pickens is unhappy with the franchise tag, you should already be making those phone calls if you're Eric DaCosta. You should be reaching out to Jerry saying, what would it cost? Hey, Jerry, hypothetically, if he doesn't show up, what might you be looking for? You start offering some stuff. Hey, remember, we have more draft capital than you might think because that Max Crosby trade didn't go through.

0: We might be willing to deal here. Give you something that can help you. And this is the part. If you're Baltimore, you need to be looking to make a move. Because think of all the top AFC contenders. The AFC is viewed as being wide open. Think of all the top teams. Other than Baltimore, it's Buffalo. It's Denver. It's Kansas City. It's the Patriots, the reigning AFC champions. And what have we seen this offseason? Pretty much all of them have made offensive splashes or are about to. The Bills, they traded a second-round pick for DJ Moore. The Broncos sent a haul to Miami for Jalen Waddle. The Chiefs, they signed Super Bowl MVP Kenneth Walker at running back. The Patriots, it seems like within the league that it's a foregone conclusion that they're going to get A.J. Brown. Because Philly didn't bring in all these receivers just to keep A.J. Brown on the team. That's more of a post-June 1 move to save money for Philly. And also, you didn't want to get something done before this draft. Next year's draft's picks are going to be more valuable than this year's draft's picks. So that's going to happen, and it seems it's going to be to New England. If only there was an insider close to Mike Vrabel that could break such news. If only somebody like that existed. So all these teams, they're making moves offensively. What has Baltimore done to help their offense? All ears. You got rid of this coaching staff. John Harbaugh's out. Todd Monken's not there anymore, so you're having to learn a new offense. Okay. That's all good and well. Hired a defensive-minded head coach, Jesse Minter. Like the hire. Makes a lot of sense. Understand why Baltimore did it. Who have you added? They've remained quiet on that side. Defensively, they've been loud. Added Calais Campbell this week, Trey Hendrickson. They've added players there, for real. But in free agency, you lost Isaiah Likely. You didn't add any noteworthy skill guys. They probably wouldn't want, ideally, if you're planning to be a Super Bowl contender, which they seem to be, Zay Flowers is your number one receiver, or Jacoby Lane, who you drafted in the mid rounds out of USC to be seriously relied on his rookie season. The Ravens, they do have salary cap space to play with. In fact, they rank top 10 currently in salary cap space. So they can afford adding a top player. They have the capital draft-wise, because again, that Max Crosby trade didn't end up happening. The Ravens, they're a team that should be investigating, sniffing around, seeing if George Pickens is available, because we don't know the answer to the question. That's why we ask it. What happens if George Pickens holds out? What happens there? 310-840-4910. If you want in, make sure if you haven't already, you're subscribed to our YouTube channel. Search Westwood One Sports Night. It's how you can watch the show in addition to listening to the show, seeing some Eric B. and Rakim references being made. D-Day, I happen to be a big Eric B. and Rakim fan from 90s hip hop is my favorite type of hip hop. I guess 2000s hip-hop is good, too. But used to open every show I did with Don't Sweat the Technique, Paid in Full. Love Eric B. and Rakim. So shout-out to that. Detroit basketball from Hell Street. So however and wherever you're listening or watching, we greatly appreciate that. 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Because we have a moment, this is a topic we literally have not had time talking about this entire week. Just so many things going on, playoff games, in the sort. So, LIV Golf. Is it fair to say, D-Day, that this is the week LIV Golf died? When you're no longer getting the Saudi money, then what are you at this point?
1: Thank God all that money was guaranteed to the golfers.
0: Yes. The Saudis blew $6 billion.

with a B in cash. I love golf. I specifically love major championship golf. And I've had many conversations with many people about golf over the years. I talk about golf with my friends. Some of my closest friends, we talk about golf. Kevin Clark made this point on social media, a fellow lover of golf. And I agree with him. He said, out of all the golf conversations I've had, I've never had one person, never once ever, over the last few years that Live Golf's existed, bring up something that happened at a Live Golf event. Never once. Never once has somebody brought up in a conversation, hey man, did you see who won the Live event out in fill in the blank? Oh man, did you see this crazy comeback? Did you see this crazy shot? Did you see this? Well, check them out. They're wearing shorts. Isn't that cool? 54 holes. Who knew that that was better than 72? Turns out it isn't. So maybe it isn't fair to say that this is the week that Live Golf died when nobody ever really cared about it. No one ever really sought it out. Like we take the free-for-all Friday calls. Haven't heard one free-for-all. We've heard of obscure sports, D-Day. We didn't hear one person say, guys, why aren't you talking about Live? Like, if you told me that Live Golf took off the entire month of April, I would not have known otherwise. Like, if you just told me that, oh, they haven't, you know, they don't play in April. I'd be like, oh, they don't? Like, you could totally fib. You could totally tell me the opposite of the truth, and I'd believe you. Because, again, haven't had an actual golf conversation regarding Live the entire time it's existed. The only conversation surrounding Live, how much are they making? And who's not on the PGA Tour anymore? And does this league adequately prepare players for majors? Like, that's every conversation about the league has been critical of it, just fundamentally. So Live Golf, good riddance, not going to be missed. We covered the big NBA games that wrapped up tonight, where two series are going to seven games, and then the Lakers finish their series against Houston. We didn't hit on the hockey. Tampa Bay won, Montreal no score, overtime winner for the Lightning. This is in Bell Center in Montreal that Tampa wins this game to force a game seven. If this series didn't go to game seven, that would be a great crime. Because there's no series in recent memory I can remember that deserves a game seven more than this one. All six of the games we've had so far decided by one goal. Four of the six decided in overtime. This is one of those series where it feels like seven might not be enough to give an accurate measurement of who the better team is. This series has been so close. Buffalo went into a raucous garden in Boston to win their first playoff series in close to 20 years. 2007 was the last time the Sabres won a playoff series. They haven't been to the playoffs in the last 14 years. They won 4-1 against the Bruins to win that series 4-2. Congratulations to the Bruins, or to the Sabres, pardon me. Shout out to Buffalo. And then just in the last hour, Vegas wins the series against Utah. They won the double overtime game at home. Then they went into Utah and their first ever playoff series beat the Mammoth 5-1 tonight, a 4-2 series win as well. So there still is one more series to finish up in the first round of the Stanley Cup playoffs. That is Tampa Bay and Montreal. That game seven is going to be on Sunday, I would presume. But the second round of the playoffs actually begins Saturday night with my Carolina Hurricanes facing the Philadelphia Flyers. Don't know if I love that, starting a second round series before the first round ends, but that is what you got, 8 o'clock ABC on Saturday night. Am I going to bet on it? Maybe. Graham's Gambling, we've got picks to hand out, including for game.

0: 7 between the Celtics and the Sixers. 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

0: This show has been therapeutic. Not in the greatest of moods at the start of the evening. I don't know if you know this about me, but I hate the New York Yankees. I hate them so much. I hate their Mickey Mouse ballpark that they play in, that you think a ball's a pop fly and it ends up in the second deck. I hate the pinstripes. I hate that all their seats are empty right behind home plate because nobody wants to shell out that type of money in a regular season, some random regular season game against the Orioles to go watch them play. I hate almost everything about them. And they're playing the Orioles for the first time this season tonight. It didn't go well, but then there was great NBA action. I appreciated that. Free for All Friday's a lift. The chat, surprisingly. Westwood One Sports Night on YouTube, that's been a lift. Everybody. It's been a Drake Toll. That was a lot of fun, him joining us from Las Vegas. Post-Banana Ball action. So it's been a therapeutic show. D-Day, we got to help each other get through things. Like, this is the end of your work week. You got 1 hour left. It's all you got. Right before the microphones told me you or turned on, you told me that you were fighting for your life. How do we get to the finish line here, D-Day? How do we do it?
1: We go for our dreams.
0: That's what we do.
1: The games have
0: boom shakalaka. And we hand out winners because it's time for tonight's Grams Gambling.
2: Sitting back, count money all day, you know.
3: It's time for Grams Gambling. Let's make some money.
0: Do you want to know another reason I was in a bad mood tonight, D-Day? I had the Magic plus 3.5 points. They were up 24 in the second half and lost by 14. That's a tough one. Yankees team total under 4.5 runs. Didn't get there either. But you know what did? Lakers money line, Lakers plus 3.5. So it turned out being an okay evening. It's not all for lost. It's not all bad. But the Magic one, do I regret making that pick? I do not. I'd do it again. So does that mean I'm going to take the Magic plus 9.5 in Detroit? Absolutely not. Not touching that with a 39.5-foot pole, at least not yet. Haven't talked myself into it. Haven't mentally gotten past what just transpired in Orlando tonight. I almost said Magic City. Do they call it Magic City, Orlando?
1: No, Magic City is a strip club in Atlanta.
0: I know that's the case, but they don't call... I thought they called Orlando Magic City because... that's why I think they're called the Magic. Because of Disney, they call it Magic City. Isn't that the case? Am I making this up? I thought that's why they called them the Magic.
1: It is true that people call it Magic City, but there's a much more famous Magic City in the form of a strip club in Atlanta.
0: Yeah. How do we do Westwood One Sports Night from Magic City? I'll let you decide whether or not I'm talking
1: so
0: about the
1: much
0: strip club
1: money for you
0: or
1: to go into Magic
0: Orlando.
1: City. I don't even want to see you do a radio show. I would burst into flames if I walked in there. I can't only imagine what you would. Like, Linnell would have the time of his life. Oliver might secretly have a little bit of fun in there, but I think you and I would burst into flames.
0: I don't know if I should tell this story on air because we got picks to hand out.
1: You should. It's 2 a.m.
0: Okay. I'll tell the story. I have been to two exotic destinations.

0: nations in my life. Just two. One was in Mexico with my brother. It's his birthday. I think he was turning 25 that night. We're going out. This is a long time ago. We're going out in Mexico. And I remember, this is, again, my first time ever in a strip club of any kind. I'm in a Mexican strip club. And it's not jam-packed on this particular night. We're on vacation. It's the middle of the week. And my brother disappears with somebody, one of the fine ladies of this establishment. And he's gone for a while, and I'm just sitting there in support of my brother. Like, I'm not doing anything at all. Like, I'm just sitting there, like, just trying to be a good teammate for my brother. And one of the key challenges of being in a Mexican strip club is when you don't really speak much Spanish, it's difficult to understand some of the ladies. She spoke two words of English, D-Day. You want to guess what those two words were?
1: I imagine one of the words was dance.
0: The words were credit card. And I said, no. No, I think we're all good here. And yeah, he was gone for a long enough time that I had some concerns. But then he finally emerged and we left. So that's the first time. The second time, it was my bachelor party. My bachelor party, D-Day, I sincerely did not even think of anything like this happening, like in the movies or anything of that sort. Because you've known me well enough now to know, like, that doesn't really seem like my vibe. I don't know if I fit well in that environment. My goal was just to go to a baseball stadium that I'd never been to with some of my friends who are guys. And I'm hanging out with the great Bob Ryan, who's a friend. And I asked him one of the stupidest questions you could ever ask. I asked him, hey, I'm thinking about doing my bachelor party, going to Wrigley or going to Fenway Park. Which of those two do you think I should do that I haven't been to? Asking Bob Ryan, the legendary Boston Globe writer, hey, which of these two places do you think you should go? Fenway or Wrigley? One of the stupidest questions you could ask. Of course, he says Fenway. And he says, hey, if you go to Fenway, just let me know. I'll take care of you. All right. So I go to Fenway or I go to Boston. And surely enough, Bob lets us sit in his seats, 10 rows right behind home plate. And the Orioles, they beat

0: the Red Sox that day. It was right after Adley Rutschman debuted about 4 or 5 years ago. And later that night, we went to one of the fine establishments, and I had no idea what to do. I felt like Ricky Bobby in Talladega Nights. Like, I didn't know what to do with my hands. I kind of just sat there. I'm like, do I say anything? Do I try talking to this person? Do I just sit here? Is this supposed to be fun? How much money is being spent? And then I just got in my head and said, I'm not having fun. Can we leave? And we left. And that was my experience in the Boston strip club that we were at.
1: Well, did you eat the food, that is?
0: None. Didn't eat any food. Did this segment make you more or less excited about the idea of Westwood One Sports Night broadcasting live from Magic City?
1: More.
0: 310-840-4910. How do we feel about... What would be more fun, this show broadcasting live from that Magic City or broadcasting from Disney World in that Magic City? 310-840-4910. I didn't even get a chance to hand out my bets. Let me do that. Celtics money line, Peyton Pritchard over 1.5 threes. That's -116 odds, so a little bit of juice, but we'll take that. Celtics money line, Peyton Pritchard over 1.5 threes. Those things obviously go together. Peyton Pritchard's only hit up 1 3 in each of the last two games. I think at home he's going to exceed that number, and the Celtics are going to play well. Also, just give me a thumbs up or a thumbs down if you're with me on this, Oliver. Today's Rhett Lauder day. He's throwing for the Reds against Pittsburgh. I love watching NL Central Baseball. All the teams are good. And I love this Reds team. And I love Rhett Lauder. Shout out to the Demon Deacons. Shout out to Wade. He's actually pitching pretty well. So if you're going to give me plus money with the Reds, who've been great this year, plus 113, I'm going to take the Reds against the Pirates. Thumbs up, thumbs down. All right. Thumbs up on it. So there you go. Celtics money line, Peyton Pritchard over 1.5 threes. Reds money line against the Pirates. Those are the picks we're going with. Let's go to Jim, who's in New Hampshire. 310-840-4910. Doubt that he's joining us from that Boston strip club that I was at that I soon left because I didn't know what to do with my hands. Jim, your thoughts on the Celtics?
2: Where were you, in Chinatown at the Naked Eye or something?
0: Yeah, something like that. And then we sang karaoke in Chinatown. Forget the name of the place. But I'm like, what am I going to sing? And I saw a lot of Utes in there. So I chose a Disney
2: song. You're
0: probably
2: saying the Naked Eye or the Glass Slipper.
0: One of them. I don't know. And I sang a karaoke. I'll make a man out of you from the Mulan movie in the '90s. Did that.
2: Awesome.
0: Had a great time.
2: Hey,
0: Jim.
2: I like to.
0: How do we feel about the Celtics? It's game day. The Celtics are playing a game 7 at home tonight. Is it going to go better in that building than game 6 for the Bruins went?
2: I'm going to the game tonight.
0: Oh, boy. Where are we sitting? Yeah. How are we? What's the pregame meal? Do you have rituals?
2: We will probably maybe get down early, eat in the north end somewhere. A friend of mine gets tickets. He played ball with Larry Johnson and everything. So
0: that's cool.
2: We get good seats. What do you think about the game?
0: I think the Celtics are going to win. They haven't been the last two games. I'm a man of who believes in the law of averages, and the Celtics, they have lived and died by the three, and often lived more than dying. Shooting under 30% from three the last two games is just not sustainable. And you're at home; those are your rims. They're not shooting under 30% from three. I think that they're going to hit outside shots. And if they hit outside shots, they're going to beat Philly.
2: I agree with you. I think that Hauser and Pritchard are going to light it up.
0: All right. So you're feeling good tonight.
2: It's a long ball. Let's hope.
0: All right. Let's go.
2: All right.
0: Have fun
2: good night,
0: tonight,
2: man.
0: Okay, Jim?
2: See you in Chinatown sometime.
0: Yeah, that's the plan. Hang out in Chinatown. Be in Bob Ryan. That's what we're going to do. Texted him earlier today. Should probably get him on the show sometime. He's a lot smarter than I am. Let's go to Joseph, who's in California. Celtics, money line, Peyton Pritchard

0: over 1.5 threes. Are you with me, Joseph?
1: Definitely the over 1.5, Pritchard, game sealer. Yeah. But I'm going to go, I'll go Maxey. I'll go Maxey 38 plus. And so he actually, the, I see him winning the game. Clippers taking it straight up on their court.
0: No, I don't see it.
1: Yeah.
0: What happens if Boston's hitting threes? They're not going to go three straight
1: what
0: games
1: happened,
0: shooting
1: But
0: under
1: what happened last game when it should have just been prove yourself in somebody else's court? You don't wait till you come home.
0: I know, but
1: you don't.
0: That's
1: you don't wait till you come home. You handle business on the road.
0: You generally hit outside shots better on your home court than you do on the road. That's my question.
1: Yeah.
0: Can Philly win a game?
1: I'll give you this. I'll give you this. 76ers. The Sixers should have lost last game, but they didn't, and that's what worries me.
0: Yeah, well, Boston, they missed shots. Do you believe in the law of averages? Or do you think that they're just going to continually shoot under 30% from three? That's it for me, where if Boston is playing its game, which is not shooting under 30% from three, they win the basketball game, especially at home. So I don't think three straight games you get under 30% for three. I don't think you get three straight games of Peyton Pritchard hitting 1 3 apiece. I think eight. He hits. That's why I bet.
1: I'll go with the underdog. But if they don't show on their home court, that's choke job. That's choke job. You got two number
0: I
1: one.
0: I agree with you.
1: You got two super men.
0: Take care of business. So, you got to. You can't blow a 3-1 lead. There are only 13 teams ever that's blown a 3-1 lead, and that's not happening in round one. Round one, blowing a 3-1 lead when you're the favorites and you're at home in game seven? No. Yeah, you're right. That's a choke job, for sure.
1: Yeah, but look at the playoffs. You know, it's playing out like that, so.
0: All right, we'll see.
1: We've already seen a couple choke jobs, you know.
0: Appreciate the call. It's good to hear from you. Good luck out of California, Joseph. With that, taking the underdog, I'm going to take the Celtics and have the Peyton Pritchard over on threes. Think the value's actually pretty decent on that. But between the Pistons and the Magic and the Cavaliers and the Raptors elsewhere in the Eastern Conference, that's the top side of the bracket. One of those teams going to be playing in the Eastern Conference Finals. Who is it going to be? 310-840-4910. And we just got a lot more clarity on the future of the Super Bowl and the future of the NFL draft. All of that next on Westwood One Sports Night.
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0: is Westwood One Sports Night. Here's Josh Graham.
1: Between the Pistons, the Magic, the Cavs, the Raptors, one of those teams going to be playing in the Eastern Conference Finals. Who's it going to be? 310-840-4910. D-Day, we just did Graham's Gambling, but if we were doing it right, we would have shared the odds for future NBA games based on what happened in tonight's action. Would you like to share, courtesy of our friends at DraftKings, what the current odds are for these Game 7s on Sunday?
2: Yeah, so we got the Game 7 tomorrow. The Boston's a 7.5-point favorite. We get Game 7 on Sunday, where Detroit is a 9.5-point favorite. That's early tip, 3:30 or 3:40. And we get Toronto and Cleveland late tip, 7:40, where Cleveland is 7.5-point favorite. So all the home teams, it's not surprising, all the home teams favored.
1: Now that, you might think, whoa, that's a huge spread for a playoff basketball game, for a Game 7. If we're turning the page then to round two, the Lakers just won. They just finished off the Rockets. We also know Minnesota is going to face the San Antonio Spurs. Monday, Game 1, T-Wolves Spurs. Game 2, or Game 1 of the Lakers OKC series, is going to be Tuesday night. D-Day, do we have odds already for those Game 1s?
2: If you thought those odds were small, get ready to get large. The Spurs are 13.5-point favorites against Minnesota. That is obviously without Anthony Edwards. We don't know if Iodesumo is going to play. There's been no update on that. I'm sure once we get an update, those odds will change one direction or another. And then on Tuesday, OKC is 15.5-point favorites
1: against the Los Angeles Lakers. 15.5?
2: 15.
1: Think about this for a second, D-Day. What does Vegas actually think the margin of that game is? To set the line at 15.5,

0: knowing the type of brand the Lakers are and the type of fan base the Lakers have. You know instinctively fans are excited about the game. They're betting the money line. They're betting the 15.5 right now. Like, how much do you think that buffer is? It's like, all right, we got to protect ourselves a little bit based on what we think this actually is, given what the brand is. So are they telling you that they think that this is a 20-burger game? Like, in reality, they think that this is going to be an 18-20-point win? Like, that's what the actual number is? Or do you think 15.5 is accurate?
1: I think at this point, the 15.5 is accurate. I think we largely overestimate the amount that Vegas cares about the public. They care about the sharps. And the sharps are throwing heavy weight.
0: Oklahoma City, L.A., it's a 15.5-point spread, yet we know between now and the time that this game tips on Tuesday night, game one, it's going to be the most talked about second round series, and you're going to have so many people going out on the limb to pick the Lakers because it's LeBron and, oh, Luka might be back and Austin Reeves. And it hasn't even been 10 days since Jalen Williams went down, and it's a week-to-week situation whether or not he's going to be back. You know, just Ghost wrote the takes. They're right there. They're available for you if you want to believe that. I'm going to trust the folks in Vegas. I'm going to trust the fact that OKC hasn't lost a game yet. Remember my hot take at the start of the playoffs saying that Oklahoma City was going to get to the NBA Finals in 15 games or fewer? I think that's what we're going to see. I think Oklahoma City handles its business. See, I think... Oh, you want a really hot take right now, D-Day? You ready for this? This early? See, you said that you're fighting for your life. I need to try to wake you up with something. You ready?
1: I'm ready.
0: The Oklahoma City Lakers series will be over by the next time I host Westwood One Sports Night. I'm off next week, which means I'll be back with Linnell the following Wednesday night, 8 days after the series starts. I think the series will be over. As long as that's possible, as long as they don't do the 3 days in between every single game.
1: I was going to say, I don't know if that is possible. I need to check that.
0: No, I think it would have to be a sweep. Like, if it's Tuesday, Thursday, then Sunday, Tuesday, yep. Or even if you give an extra day, Sunday, Wednesday, I'm essentially saying that it has to be a sweep. There you go. Oklahoma City in a sweep of the Lakers. By the next time I'm on air on Westwood One Sports Night, that series is going to be a wrap. Let's get to actually some big NFL news. We're getting more and more clarity on future sites for the Super Bowl and for the NFL draft. For the rest of this decade, it seems pretty settled for the biggest game in the world, biggest game in American sports. We know it's going to be Los Angeles next Valentine's Day. We know for 2028, it's going to be in Atlanta. D-Day, Super Bowl week, Westwood One Sports Night, Magic City, broadcasting our show from there. This is us pitching it to management. Hey, management. Because, you know, they're going to be wondering, you know, it's kind of late, the show's on. Like, what's a place that's open late that we could potentially do the show from in Atlanta? Well, we know a place. Magic City. Do the show from Magic City the entire week in Atlanta. Just an opportunity there.
1: Some thighs.
0: Lemon pepper wings.
1: Get the Lou Williams flavor. Josh Graham.
0: Mm-hmm. About it. So 2028, it's going to be in Atlanta. Those are locked in. Those are confirmed. It's been widely reported that Vegas is the foregone conclusion for 2029. That'd be the second.

0: Super Bowl they host. The first one is a pretty good game. It went to overtime, and Kansas City scored a touchdown. Mecole Hardman beating San Francisco in Las Vegas. Dan Patrick reported last month that Nashville is going to get the 2030 Super Bowl, that an agreement is in place. The Titans have their new stadium that's set to open up ahead of the 2027 NFL season. So that's the rest of this decade for the Super Bowl. Beyond that, there is an unlikely city that is making a strong push into hosting a Super Bowl, and that would be Cleveland. Yes, Cleveland. Fun times in Cleveland today. It's Cleveland. The Browns, they posted video of the renderings of brand new Huntington Bank Field, set to open the 2029 season. It's a dome stadium. This is why Buffalo opening their new stadium, they're not going to be hosting the Super Bowl. Don't think they have the infrastructure in the city to do so, but also outdoor open air stadium in Buffalo in February. That's not happening. But dome stadium in Cleveland, and the city apparently getting closer to meeting the hotel requirements required to host a Super Bowl. This is something they really want. We've seen one-off Super Bowls in cities that get the new stadium. It's going to be interesting to see what happens. Now, it's not coincidental that stadiums are kind of open for a few years before you host a Super Bowl there, just because sometimes construction could go long and things can get delayed. So the question is 2031 too soon, D-Day, to have the conversation about Washington's potential new stadium? Because they're talking about that opening up in 2030. Is that too quick of a turnaround to have a Super Bowl there in 2031? Are they in contention for that Super Bowl?
1: But wait, we've been talking about that for years here.
0: I know. I'm just saying, if the stadium opens, like they're saying they plan it to, 2030, like Tennessee is, if Dan Patrick's reporting is true, they're going to open the stadium in 2027, but not have the Super Bowl there until 2030. Think about how long the Raiders stadium was open, the Roomba Allegiant Stadium, before they got the Super Bowl there. Like, if the stadium opens in 2030 with Washington, are they a real player for 2031? I sincerely don't know the answer to that.
1: I'd say Cleveland, 2032.
0: Right. But then, looking into the next decade, when's the last time they had a Super Bowl at Tampa? When's the last time they had a Super Bowl in Miami Gardens? These are usually normal stops that they have.
1: Screw them. We Super moved Bowls. On.
0: From Miami and Tampa? We moved on from them?
1: What's so special about
0: Cleveland?
1: Tampa? Yeah. Sorry, you want to go to Tampa than Nashville?
0: Okay. Well, no, I'm not. No, that's locked in stone. 2030, they're going to go to Nashville. I'm looking at 2031. What is the discourse going to be like for a Cleveland Super Bowl? We're going to Cleveland, guys. There was an episode of The Bachelor. I'm a big fan of The Bachelor.
1: Wait, are they Were domed? They're not domed.
0: What do you mean?
1: The stadium.
0: Yes, it is. Huntington Bank Field. The new Brown Stadium?
1: Yeah. Oh, the new one will today. Be domed.
0: Oh, yeah, that's what I'm talking about. It's going to be open by 2029, and Cleveland's looking at trying to host a Super Bowl. They're getting close to hotel requirements. They're pushing for this. They really want this.
1: Why would you dome the stadium in Cleveland? That's like literally the one thing that you have going your way, is that you know the elements and nobody else does.
0: The host Super Bowl, host Final Four, that's the answer. They don't care about the football advantage or disadvantage it gives you. Buffalo does. And that's why the Buffalo Stadium is really cool. And this stadium is just going to be another stadium. And you might host a Super Bowl one week, one time, one year. But because they'll never come back. Do you hear people talking about, let's go back to Minneapolis? They got their Super Bowl after they won, you know. They got the Super Bowl there when they built the stadium.

0: Say it again?
1: That's a great big event town, Minneapolis.
0: Yeah, I just don't know if you're going to get the Super Bowl there again. Cold weather cities generally don't get it multiple times. So it'll be interesting to see what happens there. And then are we going to see an international Super Bowl sometime in our next 10 years? I don't know. Getting to the NFL draft sites, next year is going to be in the nation's capital. D-Day, Linnell, counting down the days. Trying to think of some fun venues we could potentially do our show at night in the nation's capital. Do some scouting. Can figure out some location scouting. That's going to be

0: Minnesota, yeah, big event city. They are the front runner to host the 2028 NFL Draft. Cincinnati is the early favorite for 2029. Other cities apparently bidding for this: Indianapolis, Charlotte, Seattle, Jacksonville, Baltimore, Buffalo, Houston. Do you know what most of those cities have in common? They know they're not hosting Super Bowls because their stadium's outdoors. They're not domed. So Charlotte, Seattle, Jacksonville. Actually, isn't Jacksonville opening up a new stadium as well? That's expected to be open by 2029?
1: There are too many damn new stadiums.
0: Is it? I think they are. I don't know if it's domed or not, though. Baltimore's obviously isn't. Buffalo isn't. Houston isn't. So the draft would be fun in Buffalo. That'd be a good place to go. New stadium.
1: Would you jump
0: stadium.
1: To a table?
0: Yeah. I absolutely would. And I'd eat some of those ketchup chips, too. With Pinto Ron or whatever the guy's name is.
1: Yeah,
0: easy. Hope he's still with us.
1: You don't need that. Table's fine. Ketchup chips. It's too Canadian.
0: Well, I mean, you know what's pretty Canadian? Buffalo. It's right there.
1: No, it's not.
0: It's pretty close. Is the Jacksonville Stadium domed or not? See, Charlotte, I know, really wants
1: it. It's going to be the Stadium of the Future is what it's called. $1.4 billion. So, yes, it'll have a dome.
0: They better have a pool in there still. They better still have the pool. It's a nice feature at the Jaguar Stadium. Still have that. D-Day.
1: Well,
0: we need to put
1: air,
0: a bow
1: actually.
0: On things. Say it again?
1: It's open air, the Jacksonville, but it has a canopy to make things cooler, 10 to 15 degrees cooler. Anyway, one of my worst fears came true or it will come true. Not for me, thankfully, but it's still happening, and it terrifies me. I'll tell you about it next.
2: 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Does the star receiver continue catching passes from Dak in Dallas? Or will Pickens get traded before training camp? Westwood One Sports.
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0: D-Day, before you put this show to bed, would you like to share what James Dolan's strategy should be in helping the Knicks advance past round two and potentially get back to the NBA Finals for the first time this century?
1: Yeah, he just got to start paying bad women to talk about OG Anunoby. It's worked multiple years in a row. Anne Hathaway was on some late-night television show. I don't watch those things, but it was one of the Jimmys. I would assume Fallon because he's in New York, and she's apparently a big Knicks fan, which is sick. Good for Anne Hathaway. She's also beautiful. But she got on Jimmy Fallon talking about how she wanted to wear an OG Anunoby jersey, and then in the following game, OG Anunoby played the game of his life. And that's happened for multiple years in a row now. So if James Dolan had any sort of sense, which is asking a lot because he's an idiot, but if he had any sort of sense, he would put the escort budget on hold during the postseason. Go to parties solo. He's a billionaire. We know they do that. Go to parties solo and just pay a bunch of attractive women to talk about OG Anunoby the day before an important game.
0: Do they need to be famous, though? See, that's the key. You said talk about. So, all right, D-Day, you got James Dolan's ear. First you had my curiosity. Now you have my attention. Who's on the roster? Who's on the roster that you're calling? Just Anne Hathaway every game?
1: It could be. I mean, let's really hook OG Anunoby up. Kylie Jenner, I know she's with Timothée Chalamet, but let's be honest, I think Chalamet will take a bullet. You know what I mean? He'll be cool with it. He's a big Knicks fan. He's sitting courtside.
0: It's true.
1: Maybe OJ Anunoby's interested in Tina Fey. She was sitting courtside.
0: Cardi B, she's from the Bronx.
1: She is recently single. Now, do you want to get messed up in that? Probably not at the moment. You know, the streets are kind of hot. But just any famous person, honestly.
0: ScarJo. ScarJo lives in New York with Colin Jost, the guy from SNL.
1: The guy from SNL. Yes, I know who Colin Jost is. Thank you.
0: Okay. I hadn't seen Old School, but I know Colin Jost. I thought spelling some things out, just trying to be helpful.
1: Buddy, I'm a, what? Colin Jost, classic. Weekend Update, one of my favorites. Are you kidding? I can't tell if you're doing a bit or not.
0: I'm saying that, like, Old School's one of the best comedies this century. Like, it's fair.
1: I told you
0: to,
1: I don't watch movies. I watch television.
0: Oh, okay. I didn't know you were an SNL guy.
1: Yeah, see, I like Michael Che more, but I like Colin Jost. She lives in the Hamptons, though. I don't think she's a sports person. Like, at least Anne Hathaway's a fan. Well, you got to be courtside, though. Remember, like, you got to pluck people that go to games.
0: ScarJo would be courtside. Her and Colin Jost together.
1: Goes to games.
0: Well, actually, we don't want Colin there. That kind of defeats the point, it seems like. I like this idea, though. I think you might be onto something. Trying to motivate. Anne Hathaway, yes. A lot,

0: A lot of fabulous Anne Hathaway performances. Fans of all types of movies, Anne Hathaway's been in.
1: Yeah,
0: I might even go see... That's the first movie that comes to mind?
1: Yeah. I have a Batman tattoo. You think I'm watching Anne Hathaway's other movies? I'm watching the Batman movies.
0: Devil Wears Prada 2 is coming out. It's a big deal. If you want a good time, you could check out Havoc. Go check that one out for reasons.
1: I will not.
0: You're going to be missing out. What do we have? Let's do this. It's time for Put It to Bed.

0: Spirit Airlines is closing up shop. That's not my worst fear, because I don't fly Spirit. I have flown an Icelandic equivalent to Spirit. But I bring this up because the Icelandic equivalent that I flew did the same thing, which is where they just randomly close up shop. And here's the problem. If you ain't got another ticket, you are stranded at your location.
1: That's it. Terrifying.
0: And that's what happened to WOW Airlines. The tagline is WOW. We'll make you say WOW. And boy, there were some people that were saying WOW. I think it was like 2021 when they closed up shop and they just left people stranded in Iceland. Spirit's about to do the same thing. Could you imagine if you were living paycheck to paycheck and you had this great trip planned, but it was planned 2 weeks from now and you were flying Spirit, and now Spirit doesn't exist in 2 weeks' time, and you now got to figure out a way to get to that place. And you know what all these other airlines are about to do? They're about to jack their prices up even more. Spirit went down. That's a competitor. United costs up. American Airlines up. Southwest, they might make you pay to check a bag. The consumer is getting rocked.
1: I am flying an airline that I have never flown before.
0: What's that?
1: Because it has a direct flight. Let me look up what it's called again.
0: Is it Frontier?
1: Not a great sign. No. But I did see that some people
0: have. Where
1: are
0: you flying?
1: I'm flying from Greensboro, North Carolina to Orlando. And this is, my brother lives in Orlando, going to a wedding there in early June. And it's Breeze Airways. And they have a direct flight. They're the one, they had a direct flight from Orlando to Greensboro.
0: Oh, no.
1: What's wrong?
0: That sounds like Breeze? A Spirit Airlines equivalent. The Florida version of Spirit.
1: I thought that, but it actually looks nice. I've flown Spirit before. You don't get to where you want to go on time. I've done Frontier once in my life, never again. But I just saw this. I'm like, I'm not in a rush to get back that day. It's a direct flight. It's the one that has a direct flight into Greensboro. So I'm like, you know what? I'm going to try it. See what happens. Hopefully Breeze Airways is still around. Orlando's a pretty big hub, so even if Breeze Airways goes down between now and then, probably not the best way to word that. Breeze Airlines goes down. Sorry.
0: Are there any other... I'm just telling there aren't direct flights from Greensboro to Orlando. It feels like there would be.
1: Breeze is the only one I saw. So I'm connecting out to Orlando, flying back Breeze Airways. Breeze. This is a Breeze ad. Not to be confused with Fubreeze. Breeze Airways. It's a thing. I don't know anything else about it. But now you just made me nervous.
0: The plane is blue.
1: Without even intending to.
0: Well.
1: They're blue?
0: Yeah. You'd be proud, though. When I flew WOW Airlines to Iceland, we wouldn't be proud because we didn't know each other. But I had a phone issue on the way back, and then my phone wouldn't turn on. Which, for a six-hour flight, this was before the trend of raw-dogging a flight that took over social media. You never heard of raw-dogging a flight? Your facial expression says you it's where you sit on a plane and you look at the map and that's it. For the entirety of the flight. No headphones, no movies, no phone, no nothing. You just sit there. I didn't want to do that because I was 20 years old in college. So I paid, not American currency because it was an Icelandic airline, but I paid Icelandic currency to rent an iPad for a six-hour flight. And the iPad had four things on it. It had the game Unblock Me. It had Guardians of the Galaxy, which is a great movie.

0: had already seen it, watched it again. It had one Adele album and one Coldplay album.
1: What Coldplay album was it?
0: It was Blue.
1: Viva La Vida?
0: No.
1: Or Rush of Blood to the Head?
0: Whatever the cover was, Blue. Dark Blue? I don't know. It was in 2016, so whatever was popular.
1: Oh, I know that album. It has a heart on it. That's not a good album. That wasn't even a good album.
0: I would argue that most Coldplay albums don't tickle my fancy like that. I like their songs, but I listened to the full album, front to back, twice. And I listened to the full Adele album, front to back, twice, while I played Unblock Me. I actually had a very good Unblock Me run for 4 hours.
1: That's outstanding. I just realized there's a story we haven't talked about this entire show that happened in the aftermath of the Cavaliers game tonight. Apparently, people follow the parents of players, and Evan Mobley's mom retweeted the following post, quoting Channing Frye. I don't know how Donovan Mitchell plays basketball, or I don't think how Donovan Mitchell plays basketball is a recipe for success. Him taking a backseat in this series is absolutely necessary. When has he shown you he can win past the second round? Question mark. Quoting Channing Frye. And Evan Mobley's mom retweeting that.
0: It's true, by the way.
1: It is true. And by the way, that's a disrespectful question. When has he shown you can... You know he hasn't been past the second round. I get the point you're trying to make here. When has he? He hasn't. Trick question. Come on, Channing Frye, what are we doing here? I do like that he has the Arizona Wildcats pullover in the picture here, though. The one that just says cats and script across the shoulder. Sick. Things are great. We covered a lot of ground, I say, today. I feel better. D-Day, you said you were going to... It was going to be the fight of your life to get through this hour. You're fighting for your life. Congratulations.
0: Thank you. I think Evan Mobley's mom is a teacher. I think it's hilarious that a teacher is rage-tweeting about an NBA game.
1: Like, do you think Evan Mobley tomorrow. Knows what his mom's tweeted already?
0: I would hope so.
1: What do you think that conversation's like? Mom!
0: Probably just like that.
1: Mom! Stop retweeting negative things about my teammates, Mom! Mom! Stop it! Need to shout out Oliver. Free-for-all Friday, that's a chore. All the calls that you take, it's a great time. But Oliver, getting through, this was like his flu game this week, like getting through things, fighting through. I appreciate Oliver. I appreciate you, D-Day. I appreciate Drake Toll as well, joining us live after Banana Ball in Vegas. Catch Linnell Willingham 8 to 11 a.m. Eastern time later this morning. I hope he's not up listening to us right now. Catch me 4 to 7 p.m. Saturday and Sunday. Leading up to the start of the Kentucky Derby, I might just have a mint julep on air. Just might do it. Don't tempt me. 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This has been Westwood One Sports Night.
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0: 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Here's Josh Graham for Westwood One Sports Night.
1: One of these weeks, I'm actually going to have a margarita on site rather than multiple flavors of Gatorade on the table here. But as the gym

0: 210-840-4910. 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And we got Z in Atlanta that's going to start us off. Z, let's make it a great free-for-all Friday call to start this show off. What do you got, Z?
1: I appreciate it. Real quick for you, Miami XO is the name of an artist. You mentioned a song about a grandma being shot by a bazooka. This artist brought a bazooka on stage. I need you to go see that clip if you haven't seen it. It's hilarious.
0: I haven't seen it, but I do know the song Bazooka by Miami XO. It's not even a minute long, but it's like an internet meme. And for those who don't know, I'll just read the lyrics very quickly because it's a short song. Rest in peace, my granny. She got hit by a bazooka. Kaboom, kablow, kaboom. Rest in peace, my granny. She got hit by a bazooka. Yeah, I think about her every time I hit the hookah. Kaboom, kablow, kaboom. I was in my room trying to teach my little sister. Then I heard a boom. It sounded like a missile. Who was that? What was that? Oh, that granny. Oh, she done. There you go.
1: What an earworm. Appreciate the performance. My little takeover right here is just about curse. Sports cities, man. Do you ever see any of these curses being broken? Minnesota can't win a championship. Cincinnati hasn't done it in forever. You know I'm in Atlanta. We just got beat to sleep out of the playoffs. These Hawks did. Everybody knows the good old May, you know, March 28th. Yeah. And,
0: Braves.
1: The
0: Braves. And they're really
1: good.
0: We got
1: the Braves, right? Does baseball count? Yeah. We are.
0: Baseball. I guess. Baseball counts. Baseball counts.
1: If you say, man, have a good one, Josh.
0: All right, thanks so much. Where is D-Day? Where is Sports Hell USA? Like a city that is in sports hell.
2: Well, the Pittsburgh area hasn't had any team advance past the first round of the playoffs in like 8 years.
0: Crazy. Steelers, Pirates, obviously, Penguins. Saw that stat. That's nuts. Thinking about. Perhaps Minnesota, he brought up, man. Gosh, just some brutal losses in the postseason for the Minnesota Vikings. And then the Twins haven't done much of anything. The Wild, they advanced, but now you got Colorado. Good luck with that in the Stanley Cup playoffs. And who are we forgetting? In Minnesota, major professional sport. Oh, the T-Wolves. T-Wolves, okay, they're fun.
2: Yeah, they're all right. They're doing okay.
0: But Dante DiVincenzo goes down? Ugh, just brutal. And we'll see if Anthony Edwards is going to be ready. So Sports Hell USA, something that we're thinking about a little bit here. 310-840-4910 if you want in. I do have some news related to Minnesota, related to some of the cities, heck, even Atlanta in the NFL that we'll get to right after this call. Mr. Positive's with us. He is in Detroit. His Pistons just erased a 24-point second-half deficit to force a Game 7. Is that where you're steering the ship, Mr. Positive?
3: To my Warriors. It's the Dream Lord, Mr. Positive, ready to suck the negativity from your soul. Remember, if you desire, nothing will stand in your way. You are the hero. A legend will tell it that way. Boom shakalaka. And lastly, it is Friday night. Let the games begin with Josh Graham and Denton Day. Boom shakalaka. And yes, the Pistons, one down, one to go. They are going all the way to the Eastern Finals. You can bank on it. Everybody, go for your dreams.

0: No.
1: There he goes. Don't know what that sound at the end was. Oliver, if you have the ability just to isolate that noise that came out of Mr. Positive's mouth, the very last thing he said there, I'd like to just hear it again, and then we could describe what we think that is out of context. But the news I was going to bring, 310-840-4910 if you want in. We're getting more and more clarity on future sites for Super Bowls and for the NFL draft. The rest of the decade seems pretty settled for the Super Bowl. We know that LA, Valentine's Day next year, SoFi, going to be hosting the big game. Then it's Atlanta in 2028. Those are already confirmed. Those are already locked in. It's been widely reported that Vegas is the foregone conclusion to host in 2029. It'd be their second Super Bowl they host. Dan Patrick reported last month that Nashville is going to get the 2030 Super Bowl, with the Titans' new stadium scheduled to be ready in time for the 2027 season. So that's the next few that are locked in. Beyond that, there is an unlikely city that's making a strong push to potentially host the Super Bowl in 2031. And that is the city of Cleveland. Yes, a Super Bowl potentially going to Cleveland. The Browns posted a video, renderings of brand new Huntington Bank Field set to open for the 2029 season. And yes, it's a dome stadium, has all the fixings, state of the art, and the city apparently is getting closer to meeting the hotel requirements that are out there to host a Super Bowl. This is something Cleveland really wants. Now, you can cite all the Cleveland jokes that you want. Fun time in Cleveland today. Cleveland. I'm sure you'll get that all year long, and then Super Bowl week all week long if the Super Bowl's there. But it's going to be interesting to see what happens in 2031, because you have Cleveland with the new stadium. Doesn't seem that Buffalo's all that interested in that. And with it being an outdoor stadium, that's not happening in February in Buffalo. Washington, its new stadium, you know, that should be done maybe by 2030. So between Cleveland and maybe Washington, D.C., and you have regular sites that haven't hosted in a while, like Tampa and Miami Gardens, it'll be interesting to see who gets 2031, assuming that through 2030 is locked the way we just described. And then that brings us to NFL draft sites. Next year's draft's going to be in our nation's capital, in Washington, D.C., D-Day, Linnell. Counting down the days for that. Addie Bates, based out of there as well. We have a lot of our team based in our nation's capital. So that's going to be a fun weekend in the district. The Sports Business Journal reported today that Minnesota is the front runner to host the 2028 NFL draft. Cincinnati is the early favorite to host in 2029. Other cities apparently in the bidding: Indy, Charlotte, Seattle, Jacksonville, Baltimore, Buffalo, and Houston. So a lot of cities are up and interested in hosting the NFL draft. 310-840-4910 if you want in. Let's go to Carter from the Bronx. Hadn't heard from Carter in a while. You're on Free For All Friday. What direction are you taking things, Carter?
2: A bada bing, a bada boom. It's your boy Carter with the truth. Mr. Joshy boy, it's been a minute. I missed you. I truly did. Hey, you want to know what that noise from Mr. Positive was? It's what we call the vinegar strokes. Are you familiar with the vinegar strokes?
1: I am not.
2: Oh, Google it. D-Day, okay, get on the Google machine.
1: I got it.
2: Hey, yeah. For my free-for-all Friday, I wanted to bring up, well, one, Josh, I'm commiserating with you on the Orioles. It hurts, but tomorrow's a brand new day. We're going to get after them damn Yankees. Yeah, but today and going forward, it's officially the best part of the lacrosse season. NCAA championships are upon us. Virginia took down Notre Dame, only the second loss of the season. Took them down. They're going for the ACC championship. Lars Tiffany is the creator himself. He's out there with a wooden stick. Going freaking crazy. Joshy boy, if you can do me one favor, it's watch one lacrosse game either today, tomorrow, or next week. Lacrosse, baby.
1: I love lacrosse, and I'll tell you why. Because you're talking about the Virginia Cavaliers, and my wife is a Virginia graduate, loves her Wahoos. They've won a couple national titles in the last decade. I think one right before COVID and then one in the last 5 years. And thank you for the call, Carter. It's good to hear from you. Virginia Cavaliers. And let's not forget, I was born in Maryland, man. Lacrosse doesn't get much bigger than it is there. In North Carolina, whether it's men's or women's lacrosse, you have North Carolina and Duke that have won national championships. So certainly familiar with it. And you're right, it's a fun time of year with the calendar flipping to May when you get high-level lacrosse on the TV. 310-840-4910. Marty is in Indiana, and he says that he has a shared experience with me. What do we have in common, Marty, in Indiana?
0: Well, first and foremost, first-time caller, but being a diehard Red Sox fan since 72, I hate the Yankees, too. I despise them.
1: Man.
0: One of my best T-shirts says, Yankees suck. I've wore that to Fenway Park.
1: That's great.
0: They didn't play the Yankees then, back in 2007. But, I was listening to you, and as soon as you said you're an Orioles fan and how much you hate the Yankees, I had to chime in.
1: You're a first-time caller. Where are you calling from in Indiana?
0: I live in Whiting, Indiana, so if you're looking at the map, I'm like 3 or 4 miles from the Illinois-Indiana border.
1: Okay.
0: Getting back to, now, how long have you been an Orioles fan?
1: Are you with me? I grew up, my family is from Baltimore. I was born in Baltimore, moved to North Carolina when I was young, and we don't have a Major League Baseball team here. So the Orioles and the Carolina Hurricanes, those are my two teams that I'm diehard, that I love, that I'm emotionally attached to. And watching Cade Povich get shelled tonight, not a lot of fun. Do you share the experience, though? And some would say this is a loser mindset, but you know what? Screw them if they feel this way. Do you get the same feeling of satisfaction? Like when your team loses, you check the Yankee score and feel good when you see them lose? Like, does it feel fill you with some? Yeah, that's okay to say. Like that it's a nice like silver lining that if you lose, but the Yankees lose on the same night, then it's not all bad.
0: Mm-hmm. That's true. And can I change the subject real quick here?
1: Yes, real quick. What do you got?
0: You were talking about maybe where Super Bowls might be coming around. I'm a Steelers fan all my life, too. But if the Super Bowl would come to Cleveland, when they get their hotel and the stadium up, et cetera, it would be so cool to watch the Steelers win a Super Bowl on Cleveland's field.
1: That's great. Marty, thanks for calling and thanks for listening. It's good to hear from you from Indiana. Yeah, that would be pretty cool from a Steelers perspective. Speaking of the Carolina Hurricanes, we got V in Chicago, who every week gives me the pulse of the Carolina Hurricanes because he is a diehard Hurricanes fan that's in the Windy City. V, how does it happen that the playoffs, the first round's not finished in hockey, yet the Hurricanes are going to be playing game one against the Flyers Saturday night at 8 o'clock? How's that happen?
3: I'm going to be honest, but I'm just going to make up a theory and say the schedule makers were tired of waiting for the Habs game to end, you know?
1: Right, but, you know, there are two other games, though, that might end, too. I don't know. It's a pet peeve of mine. I think that the series... I think you shouldn't start the next series until everything's wrapped up. Or if there's a game 7 earlier that day, you can then play game 1 of a series later that night. I don't know. It's just something I'm not a fan of, starting the next series before the previous series had ended. But are you ready for Saturday night? Are you worried about the Flyers?
3: You bet I am ready. I'm going to be completely honest. I'm kind of glad that we got the Flyers. I mean, I saw how handily they beat Pittsburgh, and I their goalie kind of scares me. Like, what are? Like, I know he had some oopsies, like that one game 3 where, like, he went in that goal and he didn't know where he was. But, like, I'm kind of glad we have them. And I'm not saying it's going to be, like, a clean sweep like last time. I think it'll be, like, a, you know what I'm saying, like a mid-matchup, like a easy but also kind of, like, challenging matchup. You know what I mean?
1: Uh-huh. I do know what you mean, V. It's good to hear from you. Thanks for the call, as always. 310-840-4910 if you want in. And the Flyers were so hot down the stretch. It did make me feel better that Pittsburgh got a few games off of them after Philly started 3-0 in that series. If Philly swept Pittsburgh, I'd be terrified. I'd be terrified. You referenced the goalie, red-hot teams in the playoffs. Just that would scare me. So I'm not saying for sure the Canes are going to walk through the Flyers. Not doing that whatsoever. But still like their chances of getting to the Eastern Finals. And if they don't get to the Stanley Cup this year, it's hard to imagine that it's going to happen. But there you go. Some Carolina Hurricanes talk. 310-840-4910. We see James. We see Mr. Realistic. We see more of you there on the line that we plan to get to at 310-840-4910. In addition to getting to your free-for-all Friday calls, what happens when the Celtics meet the Sixers in Game 7 Saturday night? I got a prediction for that next on Westwood One Sports Night.
4: George Pickens signed his franchise tag, but still isn't locked in long-term. Does the star receiver continue catching passes from Dak in Dallas? Or will Pickens get traded before training camp? Westwood One Sports.
5: 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Steve Paikin here. The world is changing fast, eh? I'm not sure I've ever experienced anything like it in my 40-plus years of journalism. 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

0: It's Free For All Friday. You steer the ship. Any questions, any topic, call us now. 310-840-4910. Here's Josh Graham for Westwood One Sports Night.
1: Got a final in the NBA. The Lakers move on past the Rockets, 98-78. But the Jimmy Buffett's playing. And Free For All Friday is here. 310-840-4910. Let's go to another call. Mr. Realistics in Springfield. Mr. Realistic, where are you steering the ship?
2: Well, I wanted to talk a little bit about the Celtics being overconfident in the last couple of games. They can't do that for Game 7. I would like to see them going to the hoop to get their stars in trouble. This is the first time you can drive to a star. And then they have a good chance. We need White to come out strong. He's very important. And also wanted to comment, what a great voice Mr. Positive has. And I definitely want to see Cleveland get a Super Bowl, because that's the only way we'll mention both of those places in the same sentence.
1: That's pretty good. That's a great line. We'll let you, George Costanza, your way out of here. That's great. Shout out to Mr. Realistic. 310-840-4910. Speaking of Mr. Positive, like that sound he made at the end of his call, Carter from the Bronx, he made reference to the Vinegar Strokes. And now I Googled that. I know what it is. Appreciate you guys. Appreciate you guys out there for doing incredible and magical work on the program with some of the references. Reacting real quickly to this, there's not a lot of interest in breaking down a wire-to-wire Laker win, won by 20 points tonight. This series is over, but frankly, it was over when the Lakers went up 3-0. No team in NBA history has ever come back from 3-0 down. So let's push this thing ahead. Lakers-Thunder, round two. It hasn't even been 10 days since OKC lost J-Dub, lost Jalen Williams, and that was seen to be a week-to-week deal. Austin Reeves looked back for real tonight. Looked pretty good, second game returning. Luka Doncic, we were told, not expected to return in the first round. Some had circled May 5th, May 6th, somewhere around there. Well, the calendar's flipped to May. If Luka's available and Jalen Williams isn't, the Lakers could make that an interesting series, even though OKC is the reigning champ and OKC has not lost a game in these playoffs yet. But that, let us be first to

0: today because the series is officially a wrap. Lakers Thunder is going to be the most talked about second round series. And if Luka plays, the basketball going to be interesting. It's not just going to be headlines. It's not just going to be bluster. It's going to be some substance to this series. Lakers Thunder going to be a reality. We'll get to the Game 7 in Beantown tomorrow, 310-840-4910. But let's go to James, who's in Gainesville first. James, you're on Westwood on Sports Night. Go right ahead. It's Free For All Friday.
1: Hi, Josh. Hope you're doing good. What I wanted to mention to you, Josh, was, you know, the Raiders, you know, got Kirk Cousins, you know, in Atlanta, let him go, you know. And I was wondering if you think that Kirk Cousins will help the Raiders out a lot, and do you think he'll elevate the team beyond what people are expecting him to do, you know, because Tom Brady may be able to give him some insight and help him along, and he's a veteran player, but you don't have to really work with a lot in some ways and whatnot.
0: Well, what does he have to do to exceed expectations? That seems like a very low bar to clear. Is it just play and not be the worst team in the league?
1: Well, what I'm getting at, you know, is before they didn't have Kirk Cousins, you know, and now they do, you know, I'm wondering if you think they got the potential to win more games now they got him and he played real well.
0: Did I hear a we in there? I thought you were a Falcons guy. Is it a Kirk Cousins? Are you a Kirk Cousins fan, the way that people root for NBA players? Is that you with Kirk Cousins?
1: I don't like how Atlanta traded Kirk Cousins, and I think Atlanta deserves to sink to the bottom until they can get their act together, and I'm all in for the Carolina Panthers. I think Atlanta's threw her team away, and they're standing in the way of Carolina's greatness. I mean,
0: did you hear Dan Morgan with us? The Panthers GM joined us last night. Did you get a chance to catch that?
1: I didn't, but the Panthers are looking real good, and I think they're going to give Atlanta trouble. But I think Atlanta's got to really sit down and really start thinking hard about how to rebuild the team better and what they've done. You know, because I just don't have a good feeling about Atlanta all this year.
0: Here's my encouragement to you then, since you're going to be rooting for the Panthers now. Go to our YouTube channel, Westwood One Sports Night, and find our conversation with Dan Morgan. He was fabulous. Okay. A lot of really good stuff there. It's good to hear from you, James. I think Kirk Cousins is going to start. I think Kirk Cousins is going to start for the Raiders, and I think they did a pretty good job this offseason. I like Clint Kubiak. Don't think they're going to be the worst team in the league, and Fernando Mendoza is going to start at some point, probably halfway through the year. That's probably what you're going to get. If that exceeds expectations in your mind, then good. That's how I view it. Celtics, Sixers, Game 7. Boston's going to win this game. Who are we kidding? It's weird how you have the Philly folks talking themselves into this. And you know, some non-Philly folks, my guy, Linnell Willingham, texted me saying, hey, been on Philadelphia. Seems he's a believer in Game 7. It's in Boston. Where the Bruins tonight, same building, just saw their season end against the Buffalo Sabres. But Boston, leading 3-1, only 13 teams in history have blown a 3-1 lead. Don't think this Celtics team is going to be the 14th, especially with what's ahead of them. Because when Boston wins this series, the second round matchup with the Knicks is essentially the Eastern Conference Finals. Whoever wins that series is going to beat any of the four teams that come out of the other side of the bracket. These are the two best teams, and it would be a lot of fun to watch it. Remember, it was the Knicks who beat the Celtics last year. Jason Tatum going down in the decisive game. But there's some history there, and that. We just talked about how Lakers OKC would be a lot of fun. Be a lot of fun if you have the Celtics and the Knicks meeting each other in round two. Think that the Celtics are going to handle their business in it. We're halfway through, officially halfway through Free For All Friday. 1 hour a week, one time a week, your chance to steer the ship in whatever direction you please. Kevin in Atlanta, We were hearing from Z, who

0: was in Atlanta, saying that the ATL was Sports Hell USA. Kevin, are you in agreement with Z? You're on Free For All Friday.
1: Yeah, I'm definitely am. I'm a first-time caller. Just wanted to say I love the show.
0: What's up, man?
1: Definitely love Mr. Positive. Yeah, Mr. Positive, Mr. Negative, and the other guy who just called.
0: Do you want to hit a boom shakalaka to get things started?
1: I can't do it as well as him. I can't do it as well as him now.
0: Leave it to the GOAT.
1: But I do want to say Atlanta is definitely the Cleveland and Detroit of the South of the sports arena. Like, if Cleveland and Detroit, they go through something, just imagine actually making it to the big game and always making history of losing. Maybe like 10 years ago.
0: Let me ask you this. That's a good point that you bring up. It's like the age-long question, Kevin. Is it worse to see your team get blown out or to lose in nightmare fashion? Like, is it worse, the Super Bowl we just watched, is it worse when you're New England getting housed by Seattle, or if you're the Falcons and you blow a 28-3 lead and lose it overtime?
1: Yeah, blowing the lead, I'd rather get blown up like how we did last night, as the Atlanta Hawks just didn't even show up on the basketball court last night. Yeah, yes. Then I can sleep better knowing
0: you'd rather be the
1: over.
0: You'd rather be the Hawks than be Orlando tonight.
1: Yeah, the what if would kill me. You know, the what if, you know, what if we don't give up the lead in the fourth quarter, or, you know, what if a shot went in? But if it's just a blowout, I can deal with that. I can get ready for the next season. But the what if part of it, and like I say, I'm from Atlanta. I grew up watching the Atlanta Braves. People just don't know how heartbreaking the Braves can be.
0: In the last 10 years. You can't be sports hell and have won a title in the last 10 years.
1: Okay, check this out. I'm 43 years old. I've been watching the Braves since 1990. I first pennant. Well, I'm not going to get off subject, but ever since 1990, we've been a very competitive organization. Don't get me wrong. I love the Braves. But we got two titles in a four-decade run.
0: But imagine a Minnesota sports fan hearing you say that. Imagine a Minnesota sports fan hearing you complain about two titles.
1: The Minnesota fan have a World Series championship win over us. They gave us our first heartbreak.
0: Kirby Puckett.
1: So, yeah, they have actually bragging rights on us. They have bragging rights on us. The Braves, the Hawks, the Falcons, they have all broke our heart in ways that, like, as sports fan, you'd be like, well, I just rather just not even been there, or I just rather just got blowed out. Maybe the Hawks was like 10 years ago. We had like the best record in the East. Couldn't even get a win in the Eastern Conference Championship game. And we had six All-Stars that started, five that started. So it's like, you know, are you going a whole year hoping your team do something, and they embarrass you. So, think Atlanta is the city.
0: A good argument you just made, and I appreciate the call. I hope you'll call us back. Thank you for listening. It's good to hear from you. There goes Kevin from Atlanta. D-Day, do you agree with the idea? We were talking about this with John Shire when we had that exclusive conversation in Indy, and his take is, I'd rather be close and lose games that are Avenger movies, like how he lost in the Elite Eight and really how they've lost every game the last couple of years, than get your ass kicked. But I think there's a different frame as being a coach versus being a fan. As a coach, you have say, and you actually have control of things that happen on the court. Players the same way. You want to be as close as possible because you might want to next time get there. From a fan perspective who has no say in what happens, I think emotionally speaking, it's easier to handle the lack of a what if. Hey, that team's better. They killed us. We can deal with that.
2: I'd definitely rather get blown out.

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0: all for phone calls on Free for All Friday. 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Here's Josh Graham for Westwood One Sports Night.
1: 310-840-4910. That's also a text line, not just a call number. So if you want to text us, you can reach us there. Westwood One Sports Night YouTube chat as well. Aaron writes in, does Josh know his shirt is promoting two brands of cigarettes, Winston's and Salem's? Winston-Salem, North Carolina is where I live. And a fun fact about Winston's and Salem's, both made by the R.J. Reynolds Company, based, you guessed it, Winston-Salem, North Carolina. Hence is where they get their name from. Now you know that. Where I'm based out of in the state of North Carolina, the old North State. Let's go to Randy. It's Randy, who's in Detroit, who I imagine is happy after the Pistons held the Magic to 19 points in the second half, outscored them 55-19 to force a game seven back in the Motor City on Sunday. Randy, are you just flying on air right now? Welcome to Westwood One Sports Night. Welcome to Free for All Friday.
2: Absolutely. I've been waiting 2 weeks to make this phone call. You may remember I called them to win the series. I said the Pistons were going to win the series. And you know what? For the past 2 weeks, they tried to bury us. But you know what? You can't bury what comes from the dirt. All I can say is I hit plus 2,000 money line at halftime. So I'll be in the building Sunday thanks to the Orlando Magic. Bottom line.
1: Wow.
2: Oh, yeah, baby.
1: You bet him at halftime. Okay, that's impressive. Okay, I was about to crush you for saying 2 weeks. 2 weeks ago, you were bragging about saying that the number one seed was going to be an eight seed in the series. I don't know if that's a flex, but it is a great flex to say that you bet them plus 2,000 at halftime and you're going to the game.
2: Oh, yeah.
1: Where are you sitting? Like, did you, like, hit StubHub?
2: Row 15, lower bowl, and not too bad.
1: Let's go.
2: Yes, sir. Yes, sir. I mean, look, bottom line is we got Cade. They don't. Do yourself a favor. Take Pistons money line. We call that the Chipotle burrito. Not the best odds, but everyone loves the Chipotle winnings. Take your winnings. And last thing, I just want to shout out my wife, Nicole, who just found out she's pregnant. So shout out to my wife. She said that. Here we go, baby.
1: How did she tell you? How'd you get the news?
2: I actually got the news when I came home from work the other day. So I'm really happy.
1: Might have to
2: name the boy Cade, you know what I'm saying?
1: Don't tell her. Does she know who Cade Cunningham is?
2: Oh yeah. My wife is a big Pistons fan.
1: Good luck. Okay. Well, she's a Pistons fan. Good. Like, I thought there was a chance maybe she didn't know who it was, and then you'd be like, Cade, that's a nice name. No, just throw it out there. All right. Appreciate the call.
2: Well,
1: congratulations.
2: I'll call you guys next week. I'll call you next week when we're beating Toronto or Cleveland. Don't worry, I got
1: you covered. That sounds great. That sounds great. I love it. Thank you for the call. Randy, what a flex. Plus 2,000. Now you're going to be in the building, and boom, going to be a dad as well. Congrats to Randy. What a night. I forgot to ask if he had learned today. This is going to be a day he would never forget. Let's just say for the purposes of this conversation that he learned today, D-Day, he's going to be a dad. But he has that with his kid forever, that the night that they came back from 24 down in the second half is when I learned I was going to be a dad. And then I called into the talk show, and that was the highlight of my night.
3: If that's the case in this fantasy world, the middle name better be Josh. Josh, whatever
1: Graham,
3: that last name is.
1: Graham, you know, we can throw it in there. Linnell can have that maybe as the middle
3: Willingham.
1: Name somewhere. Or how about, like, do, like, the apostrophe? How about we do Josh-Linnell or Linnell Josh, whatever the last name is.
3: You mean
1: Cade
3: the hyphen?
1: Could be the middle name. Josh, yeah, like hyphen. Josh Linnell Cade, whatever the last name is. Could throw that in there.
3: Long
1: sounds good.
3: Birth
1: rolls off the tongue. As promised, the Oakland Athletics are no more, but now the Athletics name might be no more as well.

0: everything about the Athletics move has been gross. It represents what we hate the most about sports. Obviously, the exit strategy out of Oakland, a mess. The team is currently calling Sacramento home. They're playing in a AAA ballpark where they're going to be. I remember the first press conference the owner had right before their season started last year in that AAA park. He was talking about how excited he was to watch the Yankees play in that park. Not talking about his team. He's like, oh, it's going to be so cool. Watch an Aaron Judge play here. It's like, you own a major league team. It's supposed to be competing with the Yankees. But even though they are in the second of what's supposed to be three seasons in Sacramento, they don't have any gear or branding that recognizes the city of Sacramento. None of it. The city kind enough to take them in. In fact, they just go by the Athletics. Not the Sacramento A's, not Oakland, certainly. They're just the Athletics. And now we've learned the Athletics might be no more once they arrive in Vegas, because a baseball podcast called Rally Cap noticed several job openings that were posted by the A's when they get to Vegas that mentioned the name Las Vegas Black Fire. It is suspected that this was an unintentional linking of the new name. And once it was pointed out, all the postings immediately taken down. So first off, I guess at the tail end of Free For All Friday, Las Vegas Black Fire, do we like that? 310-840-4910. Secondly, putting the obvious incompetence aside of having that leak this way potentially, the A's, the reason why they might have a new name is not because they don't want to be called the Las Vegas Athletics. They aren't the ones to really blame here. The U.S. Patent Office is doing too much here. They are apparently denying the A's the trademark Las Vegas Athletics or Vegas Athletics because they feel it comes too close to the generalized use of the word athletics, which is really, really dumb. There it is. That's our government at work, everybody. Got some bureaucratic staffer in a trademark office saying that a name that's been around for 100+ years, the Athletics, oh, we can't do it in Vegas, even though we had it in Oakland, and we still have it right now in Sacramento. Oh, Vegas Athletics, Las Vegas Athletics, it's too close to the generalized term athletics. So we're just going to ruin all that history. I hope something gets worked out, because Las Vegas Black Fire is not like dialing, spitting hot fire. Especially when compared to the Athletics, keeping that name around. Because of all of this, this is the sad part of the whole deal, though, D-Day. Because of all this, and, oh, they're in Sacramento in a AAA park, and it's been completely overlooked how good the actual team looked. Oliver, did Nick Kurtz walk tonight, or is the streak over?
1: I'm going to have to look that
0: You'd
1: up
0: be the guy
1: I didn't
0: to
1: watch
0: know.
1: Their game.
0: We need to check in on that, because the A's, they weren't the late game today. I think they're playing right now. They are the latest game, and they're trailing 8-5, but they're still in first place in the AL West, and Nick Kurtz did draw a walk. Nick Kurtz is now at 20 games. He has third place in history all by himself, dating back to 1900, the longest streak of consecutive games with a walk. But they have Jacob Wilson, too. See, Nick Kurtz, he was the AL Rookie of the Year. The runner-up for Rookie of the Year was Jacob Wilson, who's sniffing .300 batting average. Shea Langeliers is top five in the sport in batting average. He's hit eight home runs, batting .328. Like, this team's been good, but nobody cares because, oh, they want to talk about all this other stuff. But D-Day, Las Vegas Black Fire, are you feeling it?
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0: Sounds like a banana ball team. With that in mind, we have Drew Tolitz going to join us in the next hour from Vegas, oddly enough. From a baseball stadium in Vegas, we will be visiting with our morning host, Drake Toll. And yes, we'll have to hit on some banana ball and see if he likes the name Las Vegas Black Fire. Since on the East Coast, the calendar's flipped, or the day is flipped to Saturday, I get to say this to you, D-Day. Happy Derby Day. It is Derby Day today. Are you excited to watch the Kentucky Derby? Do you make plans around watching the most exciting 2 minutes in sports?
2: I do not. I don't think I've watched the Kentucky Derby in probably 6 years.
0: So you don't go to Derby parties or anything? Like dress up and... Wow.
2: You go to a Derby party?
0: I have gone to Derby parties. Usually wear something bright and colorful. So when I'm live...
2: Day.
0: See... Our show, like the, we have a thing called a hard out that's about to play in the next few minutes. It's at 54, like, you know, it's an exact second that we have to hit things here in order to get to our breaks and all these types of things. So my show tomorrow is from 4 to 7 p.m. on Saturday, 4 to 7. And literally... A minute and a half before the Kentucky Derby begins at 6:57, as I think post time, I'm going to be getting off the air. So I'm excited. The exhilaration of finishing a show and then turning on the Kentucky Derby tomorrow. Like the entire show is going to be a Kentucky Derby preview, breaking down all the horses. Got to do that, D-Day.
2: This one has hooves. This one has a tail. Look at the pink on this one. Oh, it's checkered color. Oh, nice.
0: I'd love
2: one's grass fed.
0: I like Dan and Bourbon. Watch out for Dan and Bourbon. That's a 14-1 odds horse. That. I'm about. Did I see that Further Ado is scratched? I need to follow up on that. Again, this isn't the pre-race show, but Saturday, pre-race show, getting things ready to go. It's important to note that. But Derby Day, have you ever had a mint julep? We'll have to figure that out. That's been Free For All Friday. Keep it tuned, Westwood One Sports Night.
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0: We know the expression post-coital as being a very euphoric feeling to have. But there is a level above that type of sensation. And I'd say that is post-banana ball. Because right now, we're being joined by Drake Toll from Las Vegas. And let's start in the obvious place, post-banana ball. Give us the banana ball summary tonight, the firefighters and the Indianapolis Clowns.
1: Firefighters, Clowns was awesome, Josh. The Savannah Bananas last night against the Texas Tailgaters at a high school, Navasota, Texas. Was incredible. The party animals played the Loco Beach Coconuts this evening in Las Vegas. I was on site with those cats. And we have created a sport. And it's funny, I kind of peel back the curtain a little bit as I'm just now getting off of the post banana ball coital high. I had a call this morning with our scouting director, who's picked up guys like Jackie Bradley Jr. or Shane Victorino or Ryan Howard, at Tanner Allen, who was a star at Mississippi State, won a World Series, College Baseball Player of the Year, SEC Player of the Year. And he called. We had a rules conversation. Like, hey, moving forward, how do we adjust the game? How do we build this game moving into years to come to make sure the banana ball is conducive with something that's entertaining for the fans and electric for the players and puts each team in a spot to compete at the highest level. So we're evolving. And I think we showcase that with the firefighters and the firefighters taking on Monet Davis and the Indianapolis Clowns, Jackie Bradley Jr. and the Indianapolis Clowns. And then, you know, the Loco Beach Coconuts with Shane Victorino and Tanner Allen tonight taking on the Party Animals and the Savannah Bananas and the Texans Tailgaters squaring off this weekend as well. 102,000 on hand tomorrow night in Kyle Field, College Station, Texas. This is a great weekend, a great 48 hours, 72 hours for this sport.
0: Wow. What does the travel itinerary look like for Drake Toll this week?
1: Man, I was in New York 48 hours ago. New York City, the greatest city in the world. Two games, sold out Yankee Stadium. Bananas and Party Animals. Animals got the win on Sunday. Not that two-game series at a game apiece before we flew out here to Las Vegas, where I have not slept. Who needs to do that in Sin City? I have hosted the Drake Toll Show, apropos that my name would be Drake Toll, the last 2 days here from Vegas from 2:30 to 6, some demon hours similar to you, or up 2:30 to 6 for the show. And then Red Eye. Saturday night, 12:30 a.m. into Sunday morning, fly back to Savannah, Georgia, be home by 10 o'clock that morning and start prepping shows, doing some more shows on the side. It never stops. We're in Atlanta next weekend for a three-game stretch at Truist at the home of the Braves as well.
0: You just reminded me that I need to do my job better. Drake Toll's with us. We mentioned Banana Ball, but yeah, he's also our morning host on Westwood One Sports, doing a great job. 6 to 9. A.M. during Eastern time during the week. Drake Toll, kind enough to be with us live on this Friday night. Because you're in Vegas, we just brought this story up. There was a niche baseball podcast that noticed that the Athletics put out some job listings for when they moved to Las Vegas, except the team name didn't say Las Vegas Athletics. It didn't even say Athletics at all. Instead, what seems to be incidental, they accidentally included the name Las Vegas Black Fire. And then when this was pointed out, all the listings suddenly went away. They're having issues with the U.S. trademark office, the U.S. patent office, getting the name Las Vegas Athletics. Vegas Athletics, the reason being given is the generalized use of the word athletics seems too close. So how would you feel, since you're in Vegas, about the name Las Vegas Black Fire in Major League Baseball?
1: I went to the Las Vegas Black Fire show last night, and I've never seen so much skin. I thought I was getting the Black Fire experience. It sounds like something that's not very family friendly. Look, if I need to be forged in the Las Vegas Black Fire, if that's how I need to become, if that's how I need to grow into a man, then maybe this is what the world needs, is a little Drake Toll Black Fire. It sounds like If it's 3 or 4 in the morning and you're calling a phone line to the Black Fire, we're teetering toward Mike Vrabel territory at that point, and we should probably check ourselves. All that to say, please God, please no.
0: Yeah, let's try to keep the Athletics name a little bit. Were there any other extracurricular activities you could share from Vegas?
1: That I can share. It's been a tame week so far. The blackjack table has been kind to yours truly, and I'll be hitting it again the next couple of days. Look, man, I'm at home in a city like Vegas, having fun with the guys. These players are, a lot of them married, so making good decisions, but we've been able to go out. We're staying at a casino too. So we're down in the lobby, hanging out before the games. And as a unit, as a crew, we travel about 150 people to these events. And some people work 17 hours a day. Some people work 7 hours a day. Some are in that 12 to 13 range, which is kind of where I sit. And when I'm not at the ballpark, I'm trying to have a good time in these cities, you know, do something different. So went out to the Las Vegas Golden Knights game, all 2 overtimes against the Mammoth a couple of nights ago. I was on hand for that.

0: and learned a lot about the Vegas culture. I don't know if anybody puts on a better show than the Las Vegas Golden Knights in venue that I've seen in pro sports and college sports. I was blown up. BYU is kind of close. They, for some reason, Cosmo the Cougar, and they use fire a lot, drones. The Vegas Golden Knights blew me away. That was the fun. Cirque du Soleil, the party animals were in the Cirque du Soleil show this week. We performed with them, both in their event and on our field. Doesn't get better. Doesn't get bigger. Doesn't get more Vegas than that.
1: Drake Toll, are you ready for the greatest segue that you could ever hear in this context? We're talking about Vegas, talking about you going to a blackjack table. Drake Toll, Westwood One Sports, also Banana Ball, and Big 12 Locked On, Brendan Sorsby. What's been your biggest reaction to this story, given how good of a quarterback he was at Cincinnati, elsewhere in the Big 12, now going to a team that was in the quarterfinals of the college football playoff, getting so much back, and now there's uncertainty there. Texas Tech was the Big 12's best shot, it would seem. I know BYU has a lot of guys back. Best shot it would seem at winning a national championship. What's been your reaction to the Brendan Sorsby headline?
0: He won't play college football again. I don't think that is in question for me. The precedent's been set with guys like Hunter Deckers. The precedent's been set with the guys at the mid-major basketball schools who are betting in this ring, which is a very different situation. But the NCAA's been clear: if you do this thing, you are not going to play college football. You're not going to play college basketball, baseball. If you do this, this is the big no-no. I've said it on my show 20 years ago, it was weed. One hit of the weed and you can never touch the field again. No weed. And now 20 years later, the NCAA, the NBA, the NFL, a lot of these leagues are like, okay, maybe you can do the weed, I guess. And right now, that's what sports betting is. Whether you bet within your league, outside of your league, the NCAA is clear, do not do this thing. 15 years from now, I think that Brendan Sorsby can put $5,000 of his $5 million NIL contract on the ponies during the Kentucky Derby without consequence. But today, you can't. And that's clear. And so the appeals on this, him going into Josh, the timeline of, hey, Texas Tech has known about this for 7 to 10 days. And he was admitted into a facility, a rehab facility, the day the news was going to break. The PR press is afoot. It is very obvious how Texas Tech wants to move carefully and in a light that makes Brendan Sorsby look good, sheds a fair image upon him. I don't think that is going to work in this against the NCAA, and I don't see Brendan Sorsby. He's an NFL quarterback, but Texas Tech is going to look in a different direction in 2026. If I had to bet on it.
1: Are you saying that the rehab visit isn't sincere? Are you saying Mike Vrabel wasn't working on his marriage as well? Second Mike Vrabel, Diana Rossini reference. What up?
0: I'm saying, again, I told you this last month on your show. I love to interlock fingers with my female friends. With my male friends, with all of my, Josh, you and I could tickle each other and lock fingers. You've threatened to tickle me many times, and I have always obliged. In this situation, Brendan Sorsby is tickling the rehab center. They both agreed to tickle one another. And none of this points to Brendan Sorsby is so sad he wants to fix his gambling problem. It all points toward, and I don't want to dilute those who have serious gambling issues and call the hotline. And you should do that. In this case, the timeline is not conducive. He was going to Cincinnati Reds games and placing $2 bets on balls and strikes. Thousands of bets. Josh, he's been in Lubbock for months. He wasn't flying back to go to the Reds games. This isn't a situation where Brendan Sorsby was so deep in the mud at a Reds game last Friday and we caught him and now he's got to go to rehab. No, the timeline lines up as if these are all moves to try to protect his image and keep him at Texas Tech. I just don't think that's going to work. The NCAA has been clear about this. They're not going to waver for the $5 million man in Lubbock.
1: So if Brendan Sorsby can't play for Texas Tech this year, it'll be interesting to see if there's a Darian Mensah situation where somebody gets offered enough money to go to Texas Tech, and even though it's outside

0: the portal window, like they just sue. They say, hey, I don't want to go to school at whatever school I'm at right now. I want to enroll. Can you legally tell me I can't and can't play football? Assuming that option doesn't happen and Utah's breaking in a new coach, is assuming Brendan Sorsby's not out there and that they don't get some star quarterback to replace him between now and the start of the year, is it BYU or bust in the Big 12?
1: It is Texas Tech's league if Josh Graham is playing quarterback for the Red Raiders. And that says nothing about Josh Graham's football abilities. I think that you would be at least cerebral when scanning the field. Yeah. However, the arm could be a bit of an issue. Look, I don't want to dilute. Fernando Mendoza is the first overall pick in the NFL draft. The Indiana Hoosiers with a Baron Morton or a Bear Bachmeyer or a Rocco Becht or an Avery Johnson. I'm going to use some of these Big 12 quarterbacks, middle tier Big 12 quarterbacks as examples. The Indiana Hoosiers still win 11 games, 12 games, 13 games because the infrastructure of that team outside of quarterback was so dominant. Texas Tech's in a league of their own from an athleticism standpoint in the Big 12, from an NIL standpoint, a portal standpoint, a high school recruiting, a development, all of those words, Texas Tech, they're first in the league at each of those. I think you saw, like, Utah had two tackles taken in the first round this year and couldn't hold the jock strap of the Texas Tech Red Raiders in the fourth quarter of the contest those two teams played in Salt Lake City in 2025. Tech was just that much better in every facet. Utah's going to regress. BYU has a great defense, a solid offense, but they still don't have the manpower that Texas Tech does. If Will Hammond is the quarterback coming off an ACL injury or Tech goes with anybody on that roster, they're going to be okay because they have three running backs who have 1,000-yard potential. They've got the best defense in the Big 12 head over heels. This is a Texas Tech team that no matter who plays quarterback is going to win the Big 12 next year, and I have no doubt about that. And by now, I'm sorry, Brendan Sorsby, don't please plug your ears, but actually he can bet now. If he's not in Texas Tech, he can bet now. So Brendan, advice for you. If this is still the route, the betting route is still one you want to take. I the Texas Tech money is now much juicier than it was a week ago. I'm putting as much as I can on the Red Raiders to still win the Big 12 without Sorsby.
0: Love that. Drake Toll with us here on the way out. You're kind enough to join us live from Vegas after Banana Ball. I feel like I'm burying the lead with this question, but how do you feel about the put it to bed lead-in into your show? We're your lead-in on the Drake Toll show. Mm-hmm. Usually there's Drake Toll content in that segment, and I just wanted to give you a platform to respond to anything since this is your maiden voyage on the night show. This is the first time you've been on a show that is your lead-in.
1: It is an honor to hear you either squash my takes or wax poetic about our love for very similar art. I appreciate that. The happiest part for me is jumping into your show now and seeing a lot of the same familiar faces in the live fan feedback section, the comments section. And those are their own little party. There's a microcosm of Westwood One sports listeners that are on both shows. And I also love the dissent in some of these, you know, like I love that there's pushback in every take that I give or that you may give. There are people who are immediately, whether it's the text line, the call line, or the YouTube chat, are very active in talking about our takes and our shows. And the fact that there are a lot of the same suspects is cool. And they're very enamored with the bracelets today. I received these outside of the, I've doubled my bracelet output from the folks in Las Vegas who have been kind enough to make me these custom bracelets. This one says Drake on it. It's in like a real blackjack format here. The folks in Las Vegas have been really kind to the party and was really kind to me. And I apologize to absolutely nobody for the sheer volume of wristbands that have been offered this evening.
0: Tell me about the maintenance for the hair on the way out. Like, what's the maintenance look like on a day-to-day basis?
1: I don't even shower, Josh. I don't know what you're talking about. I haven't even learned how to shower yet. I'm 25. The city of Savannah shut my... I talked about it on my show today. The city of Savannah shut my water off today for no reason. I was upset. And so, I when I can, I'll throw some... Hold on. One sec.
0: Yeah,
1: I brought it with me today.
0: I like the product.
1: I
0: get some axe in there. Like Marty Smith recommended the butt paste. That's big.
1: Hairspray. Yeah, some hairspray that does me okay. And then this, we read it. Curl defining cream.
2: Curl defining.
1: I delivered.

0: So so you put the curl defining in after or first, and then you
1: before
0: with the hairspray to maintain.
1: So it's hair still wet. We're going curl defining cream, and then we're going hairspray. Josh, I'll shoot you straight. Something I learned 2 years ago, and very recent development for me is, I don't care. Like, I get to walk outside and these little kids are like, dude, I love your mullet. I love your perm. It's hilarious to them. They get a good laugh out of it. It's an entertainment or a shock value. And if I look like a goofball, it's all fine and dandy for me if these people get a kick out of it. And so it works in my book.
0: Drake Toll. I'm a Drake Toll fan. And I appreciate you making the time. I hope this isn't the last time that you'll make time for us on, a random Friday when you're out in the West Coast or something. Keep up the great work with Banana Ball and with us, Drake Toll Show on Westwood One Sports. And you catch that red eye, okay?
1: I'm going to go sleep at the blackjack table.
0: You do that. Tell Brandon Sorsby I said hi. There goes Drake Toll. Great stuff from him. D-Day was taking notes there, some of the hair details there as well. D-Day, there's no beef here. Bald is beautiful, and then you also have the cream and then the hairspray maintenance. It's all acceptable here. All different hair styles welcome at Westwood One Sports.
2: I have used many of those products before. Don't get it twisted.
0: Yeah, not getting it twisted at all. Up next, two absolutely insane basketball games tonight, but for completely different reasons. Keep it tuned here to Westwood One Sports Night.
3: 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No, that's not a typo. Both teams stayed disciplined and attacked premium positions. 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

0: 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Here's Josh Graham.
1: Yes, Westwood One Sports Night with you. Thanks for starting your weekend off the right way, hanging out with us. And we need to talk about the incredible night we just watched in the NBA. The night began in Orlando where we witnessed an all-time collapse unlike really anything we've seen in recent NBA history. Here are the facts from Orlando, Detroit, Game 6. Here are the facts from this game. The Magic scored the first basket of the second half to take a 62-38 lead. That is a 24-point margin. Whoa. East Carolina education just came out there for a second. 24-point margin. Detroit would then go on to outscore Orlando 55-17 the rest of the way. Let's say that again. Orlando was up 24 points after scoring the first basket of the half. And in the second half of a playoff game in the NBA, a closeout game, they scored 17 points the rest of the way. Anthony Black hit a three with 4:14 left to go in the third quarter. The Magic would not hit another three the rest of the game. They wouldn't hit another field goal until the 2-minute, 24-second mark of the fourth quarter. Nearly 14 minutes of game time later, that is 23 straight misses in between those two makes. And don't forget, this game was in Orlando. The home team was getting booed as the final horn sounded in what might be the final home game the Magic has this season. And this is soul-crushing for the Magic on several counts. A quick lesson in recent history. Their franchise has not won a playoff series since 2010. That was the back end of back-to-back Eastern Conference Finals runs. They had the NBA Finals appearance where they lost to Kobe Bryant. It was Dwight Howard, Stan Van Gundy. The Magic, they are an 8 seed, and they miss back-to-back opportunities to close out the Pistons. Up 3-1, and then in Game 5, you spoil a 45-point outing by Paolo Banchero. And then tonight, you blow a 24-point lead. When you're an 8 seed, you can't be missing opportunities like that and expect to win the series. That's why you look at the odds, and we'll get to Graham's gambling at the top of next hour. Detroit is an 8.5. Is it 9.5 now? That line is growing. It might get to double digits. And if the Pistons win, here's one thing that's guaranteed in Game 7. History. If the Pistons win, they will be the 14th team in NBA history to ever rally from 3-1 down in a best-of-7 series. And they're at home, and they are heavily favored to do so, to win the game. If the Magic wins, they will be just the 9th 8 seed to ever beat a 1 seed. And this is a format that goes back to 1984, and it used to be easier to win a first-round series. It used to be just a 5-game series to win. The more games that you get, the more games you have to win, the more difficult it becomes on the lower seed. But even with that being the case, over 42 years, just 8 seeds have ever won a first-round series. So that's what's at stake with the Orlando Magic, Detroit Pistons, Sunday. Do we have tip time?

0: times. Haven't seen that yet. When we're going to see these basketball games, actually.
1: Yes, we do have tip times. It looks like Orlando, Detroit's going to be at 3:40, and then Toronto and Cleveland is going to be at 7:40. That's at least according to the DraftKings site where I'm looking at the odds.
0: I think that those folks are probably accurate on that. Great. Going to be live at 4 p.m. on Sunday. So I'll have a instant reaction to these games, or at least to Orlando, Detroit, as that one is happening. Which brings us to the second Game 7 that you referenced that we now have. Despite taking the L, kind of like the game we just discussed, it's the team losing that's more interesting tonight. The Cavaliers, they are the story. Yeah, Toronto wins the game, and oh, game-winning shots, and oh, this Game 7s, it's so much fun. Not saying that it isn't. The story is Cleveland. And this series should have been long over. Remember last Sunday when the Cavs were up 2-1 in Game 4? 2-1 in the series. Cleveland leading by 7 points in the final 2 minutes of the game. But then Toronto goes on an 11-2 run, aided by a key 8-second violation in order to steal that win. If you thought that was bad, how about the Cavaliers leading by a point in overtime? Just get fouled, hit free throws, go home a winner. They commit another crucial turnover. Dennis Schroeder, part of that. And that led to this moment. We have the call courtesy of Prime Video. RJ Barrett, the hometown kid, doing this in the final seconds.
2: Could have collected themselves, Grady.
3: Raptors looking to force a Game 7. Down one. Barnes on the move. Toss out. Barrett three. Off the heel. And in!
0: Noah writes in that the RJ Barrett shot was like the Halliburton shot against the Knicks last year. Glad he specified against the Knicks. Halliburton had a number of those shots. But hard not to actually think of another Toronto game winner. Thinking about Kawhi's shot that bounced on the rim multiple times before dropping in a playoff game. Good for RJ Barrett. As fun as game winners and overtime might be, this Toronto team, they should not be in this position. They are a young team being driven by Colin Murray-Boyles and Scotty Barnes, facing a bunch of vets. Brandon Ingram's missed the last two games. It's insane that the series isn't over yet. And it's on Cleveland, where playoff failure is par for the course. Donovan Mitchell still hasn't been to a conference finals in his career, and he's been in the league for nearly a decade now. James Harden's playoff resume, that's well documented. It's not good. And he's been brutal in this series. How about tonight? 5 of 14 for 14 points. James Harden, give him a hand. The reality is the ceiling for Cleveland is round two of the playoffs. They could win, and they're favored to win Game 7. But the ceiling for them is round two. They're not getting past the second round. They are much worse than they were in the last 2 years. The panic moves they made at the deadline didn't make them better. Has anyone had a favorite Keon Ellis moment in these playoffs? We just mentioned Dennis Schroeder. Does that really help them? James Harden? Anybody? Bueller? Whether it's Orlando or Detroit that gets out of that Game 7, advantage to them against Cleveland in round two. Advantage whoever is facing the Cavaliers. And by the way, that Detroit-Orlando series, a lot more interesting, a lot more meaningful than this one. This series not really moving the needle, but it is interesting. People say it's the two greatest words in sports. Game 7, you got three in the Eastern Conference alone. Because you have the Celtics and the Sixers on Saturday night, and then these two on Sunday. There won't be a fourth Game 7 because the Lakers handled their business at the Houston Rockets, winning that series 4-2. But the Cavs, they're the story here. And it does lead to the question. Put out a poll at Josh Graham Show on X. Both Detroit, Orlando, Cleveland, Toronto, they're going to be decided to game.

0: 7. They're on the same side of the bracket, which means one of these four teams will be playing in the Eastern Conference Finals. Who do you think it's going to be? 44% of the poll says Detroit. 38% says the Cleveland Cavaliers. What say you? 310-840-4910. That's one question we're asking. Another question we ask you as well, if you want to chime in on it, you can. What happens exactly? What does Jerry Jones do if George Pickens holds out during Dallas Cowboys training camp? All of that next on Westwood One Sports Night.
1: Quarterback Bo Nix had a second surgery on his broken ankle and is expected to be limited during Broncos OTAs. Should Sean Payton be concerned if his franchise passer will be ready for training camp? Westwood One Sports.
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0: Westwood One Sports Night. Here's Josh Graham.
1: That's me. Westwood One Sports Night. Two questions we're asking right now. On one side of the NBA bracket, you have two game sevens in the Eastern Conference, Detroit, Orlando, Cleveland, Toronto, meaning one of those four teams going to be playing in the Eastern Conference Finals. Who's it going to be? 310-840-4910. The other question we're asking, if George Pickens decides to hold out of training camp with the Dallas Cowboys, what does Jerry Jones do next? 310-840-4910. It remains unclear what is happening with George Pickens and Dallas. There's little question George Pickens is all that happy with the idea of playing on the

franchise tag. Dallas announced that the night before the draft. That was the press conference that Bill Clinton crashed. Stephen Jones saying, we plan for him to play on the tag. We're not going to negotiate a long-term deal before the season starts. We've done it with players in the past, including Dak Prescott. That's what we want to do with George Pickens. Then we get the news Thursday night. Maybe it was Friday, right after round one of the draft. George Pickens to sign his franchise tag. Then Monday rolled around, and the news dropped. He still hasn't signed it, and he didn't sign it until the middle of this week. Perhaps sending the message, not all that pleased with this. Then you look who George Pickens' agent is. It's the same agent that represents Micah Parsons. And we know what happened last year when there were some contract talks, there was some disagreement, and then Micah Parsons ended up traded. If George Pickens doesn't show up to camp, what happens? Because it doesn't seem likely that Dallas is going to pay him. Not when you're already paying CeeDee Lamb. You're not going to be able to pay George Pickens the money you want to pay him. You're already paying a quarterback. You're paying a lot of dudes on this team, frankly. But Dallas does not seem prepared for the idea of him not showing up. The Cowboys, they waited until the seventh round to draft a receiver. They had two first-round picks. They didn't have to take the edge out of UCF that Nick Saban called a reach on a hot mic as they were coming back from break on ESPN. They could have taken a receiver in that spot. Could have taken Casey Concepcion from Texas A&M. Would have been a nice fit. Just to give Dak some support, yes, you already got Caleb Downs who fell to you. But some insurance in case something were to happen with George Pickens not showing up or you wanting to put him on the block. So that remains unclear. It seems Dallas is sincere and wants him to play on the tag, but we don't know what exactly would happen if he doesn't show up. However, there is one team we feel comfortable saying would be very interested in George Pickens' services should he hold out and should Dallas start to explore the path of potentially moving him. And that team is the Baltimore Ravens. If you're the Baltimore Ravens and you see, you just start to sniff out that Pickens is unhappy with the franchise tag, you should already be making those phone calls if you're Eric DaCosta. You should be reaching out to Jerry saying, what would it cost? Hey, Jerry, hypothetically, if he doesn't show up, what might you be looking for? You start offering some stuff. Hey, remember, we have more draft capital than you might think because that Max Crosby trade didn't go through. Uh-huh. We might be willing to deal here. Give you something that could help you. And this is the part. If you're Baltimore, you need to be looking to make a move. Because think of all the top AFC contenders. The AFC is viewed as being wide open. Think of all the top teams. Other than Baltimore, it's Buffalo. It's Denver. It's Kansas City. It's the Patriots, the reigning AFC champions. And what have we seen this offseason? Pretty much all of them have made offensive splashes or are about to. The Bills, they traded a second-round pick for DJ Moore. The Broncos sent a haul to Miami for Jalen Waddle. The Chiefs, they signed Super Bowl MVP Kenneth Walker at running back. The Patriots, it seems like within the league that it's a foregone conclusion that they're going to get A.J. Brown. Because Philly didn't bring in all these receivers just to keep A.J. Brown on the team. That's more of a post-June 1 move to save money for Philly. And also, you didn't want to get something done before this draft. Next year's draft's picks are going to be more valuable than this year's draft's picks.

0: So that's going to happen, and it seems it's going to be to New England. If only there was an insider close to Mike Vrabel that could break such news. If only somebody like that existed. So all these teams, they're making moves offensively. What has Baltimore done to help their offense? All ears. You got rid of this coaching staff. John Harbaugh's out. Todd Monken's not there anymore, so you're having to learn a new offense. Okay, that's all good and well. Hired a defensive-minded head coach, Jesse Minter. Like the hire. Makes a lot of sense. Understand why Baltimore did it. Who have you added? They've remained quiet on that side. Defensively, they've been loud. Added Calais Campbell this week, Trey Hendrickson. They've added players there, for real. But in free agency, you lost Isaiah Likely. You didn't add any noteworthy skill guys. They probably wouldn't want, ideally, if you're planning to be a Super Bowl contender, which they seem to be, Zay Flowers is your number one receiver, or Jacoby Lane, who you drafted in the mid rounds out of USC to be seriously relied on his rookie season. The Ravens, they do have salary cap space to play with. In fact, they rank top 10 currently in salary cap space. So they can afford adding a top player. They have the capital draft wise, because again, that Max Crosby trade didn't end up happening. The Ravens, they're a team that should be investigating, sniffing around, seeing if George Pickens is available, because we don't know the answer to the question. That's why we ask it. What happens if George Pickens holds out? What happens there? 310-840-4910 if you want in. Make sure if you haven't already, you're subscribed to our YouTube channel. Search Westwood One Sports Night. It's how you can watch the show in addition to listening to the show. Seeing some Eric B. and Rakim references being made. D-Day, I happen to be a big Eric B. and Rakim fan. From 90s hip-hop's my favorite type of hip-hop. I guess 2000s hip-hop is good too. But used to open every show I did with Don't Sweat the Technique, Paid in Full. Love Eric B. and Rakim, so shout out to that. Detroit basketball from Hell Street. So however and wherever you're listening or watching, we greatly appreciate that. 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Because we have a moment, this is a topic we literally have not had time talking about this entire week. Just so many things going on, playoff games in the sort. So, LIV Golf, is it fair to say, D-Day, that this is the week LIV Golf died? When you're no longer getting the Saudi money, then what are you at this point?
1: Thank God all that money was guaranteed to the golfers.
0: Yes. The Saudis blew $6 billion with a B in cash. I love golf. I specifically love major championship golf. And I've had many conversations with many people about golf over the years. I talk about golf with my friends. Some of my closest friends, we talk about golf. Kevin Clark made this point on social media, a fellow lover of golf. And I agree with him. He said, out of all the golf conversations I've had, I've never had one person, never once ever, over the last few years that LIV Golf's existed, bring up something that happened at a LIV Golf event. Never once. Never once has somebody brought up in a conversation, hey man, did you see who won the LIV event out in fill in the blank? Oh man, did you see this crazy comeback? Did you see this crazy shot? Did you see this? Well, check them out. They're wearing shorts. Isn't that cool? 54 holes. Who knew that that was better than 72? Turns out it isn't. So maybe it isn't fair to say that this is the week that LIV Golf died, when nobody ever really cared about it. No one ever really sought it out. Like we take the free-for-all Friday calls. Haven't heard one free-for-all. We've heard.

0: heard of obscure sports, D-Day. We didn't hear one person say, guys, why aren't you talking about LIV? Like, if you told me that LIV Golf took off the entire month of April, I would not have known otherwise. Like, if you just told me that, oh, they haven't, you know, they don't play in April. I'd be like, oh, they don't? Like, you could totally fib. You could totally tell me the opposite of the truth, and I'd believe you. Because, again, haven't had an actual golf conversation regarding LIV the entire time it's existed. The only conversation surrounding LIV, how much are they making? And who's not on the PGA Tour anymore? And does this league adequately prepare players for majors? Like, that's every conversation about the league has been critical of it, just fundamentally. So LIV Golf, good riddance, not going to be missed. We covered the big NBA games that wrapped up tonight, where two series are going to seven games, and then the Lakers finish their series against Houston. We didn't hit on the hockey. Tampa Bay won, Montreal no score, overtime winner for the Lightning. This is in Bell Center in Montreal that Tampa wins this game to force a game seven. If this series didn't go to game seven, that would be a great crime. Because there's no series in recent memory I can remember that deserves a game seven more than this one. All six of the games we've had so far decided by one goal. Four of the six decided in overtime. This is one of those series where it feels like seven might not be enough to give an accurate measurement of who the better team is. The series has been so close. Buffalo went into a raucous garden in Boston to win their first playoff series in close to 20 years. 2007 was the last time the Sabres won a playoff series. They haven't been to the playoffs in the last 14 years. They won 4-1 against the Bruins to win that series 4-2. Congratulations to the Bruins, or to the Sabres, pardon me. Shout out to Buffalo. And then just in the last hour, Vegas wins the series against Utah. They won the double overtime game at home. Then they went into Utah and their first ever playoff series beat the Mammoth 5-1 tonight, a 4-2 series win as well. So there still is one more series to finish up in the first round of the Stanley Cup playoffs. That is Tampa Bay and Montreal. That game seven is going to be on Sunday, I would presume. But the second round of the playoffs actually begins Saturday night with my Carolina Hurricanes facing the Philadelphia Flyers. Don't know if I love that, starting a second round series before the first round ends, but that is what you got, 8 o'clock ABC on Saturday night. Am I going to bet on it? Maybe. Graham's Gambling, we've got picks to hand out, including for Game 7 between the Celtics and the Sixers. Those bets shared in Graham's Gambling next on Westwood One Sports Night.
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0: One Sports Night. Here's Josh Graham.
1: I'm going to be honest. This show has been therapeutic. Not in the greatest of moods at the start of the evening. I don't know if you know this about me, but I hate the New York Yankees. I hate them so much. I hate their Mickey Mouse ballpark that they play in, that you think a ball's a pop fly and it ends up in the second deck. I hate the pinstripes. I

0: hate that all their seats are empty right behind home plate because nobody wants to shell out that type of money in a regular seat, some random regular season game against the Orioles to go watch them play. I hate almost everything about them. And they're playing the Orioles for the first time this season tonight. It didn't go well, but then there was great NBA action. I appreciated that. Free for all Friday's a lift. The chat, surprisingly. Westwood One Sports Night on YouTube, that's been a lift. Everybody, it's been a Drake Toll. That was a lot of fun, him joining us from Las Vegas. Post-Banana Ball action. So it's been a therapeutic show. D-Day, we got to help each other get through things. Like, this is the end of your work week. You got 1 hour left. It's all you got. Right before the microphones told me, you told me that you were fighting for your life. How do we get to the finish line here, D-Day? How do we do it?
1: We go for our dreams.
0: That's what we do.
1: The games.
0: Boom shakalaka. And we hand out winners because it's time for tonight's Grams Gambling.
2: Sitting back, count money all day, you know.
3: It's time for Grams Gambling. Let's make some money.
0: You want to know another reason I was in a bad mood tonight, D-Day? I had the Magic plus 3.5 points. They were up 24 in the second half and lost by 14. That's a tough one. Yankees team total under 4.5 runs. Didn't get there either. But you know what did? Lakers money line, Lakers plus 3.5. So it turned out being an okay evening. It's not all for lost. It's not all bad. But the Magic one, do I regret making that pick? I do not. I'd do it again. So does that mean I'm going to take the Magic plus 9.5 in Detroit? Absolutely not. Not touching that with a 39.5-foot pole, at least not yet. Haven't talked myself into it. Haven't mentally gotten past what just transpired in Orlando tonight. I almost said Magic City. Do they call it Magic City, Orlando?
1: No, Magic City is a strip club in Atlanta.
0: I know that's the case, but they don't call... I thought they called Orlando Magic City because of... I mean, that's why I think they're called the Magic. Because of Disney, they call it Magic City. Isn't that the case? Am I making this up? I thought that's why they called them the Magic.
1: It is true that people call it Magic City, but there's a much more famous Magic City in the form of a strip club in Atlanta.
0: Yeah. How do we do Westwood One Sports Night from Magic City? I'll let you decide whether or not I'm talking about the strip club
1: for you
0: or
1: to go into Magic
0: Orlando.
1: City. I don't even want to see you do a radio show. I would burst into flames if I walked in there. I can't only imagine what you would. Like, Linnell would have the time of his life. Oliver might secretly have a little bit of fun in there, but I think you and I would burst into flames.
0: I don't know if I should tell this story on air, because we got picks to hand out.
1: You should. It's 2 a.m.
0: Okay. I'll tell the story. I have been to 2 exotic destinations in my life. Just 2. One was in Mexico with my brother. It's his birthday. I think he was turning 25 that night. We're going out. This is a long time ago. We're going out in Mexico. And I remember, this is, again, my first time ever in a strip club of any kind. I'm in a Mexican strip club. And it's not jam-packed on this particular night. We're on vacation. It's the middle of the week. And my brother disappears with somebody, one of the fine ladies of this establishment. And he's gone for a while, and I'm just sitting there in support of my brother. Like, I'm not doing anything at all. Like, I'm just sitting there, like, just trying to be a good teammate for my brother. And one of the key challenges

0: of being in a Mexican strip club is when you don't really speak much Spanish, it's difficult to understand some of the ladies. She spoke two words of English, D-Day. You want to guess what those two words were?
1: Imagine one of the words was dance.
0: The words were credit card. And I said, no. No, I think we're all good here. And yeah, he was gone for a long enough time that I had some concerns. But then he finally emerged and we left. So that's the first time. The second time, it was my bachelor party. My bachelor party, D-Day, I sincerely did not even think of anything like this happening, like in the movies or anything of that sort. Because you've known me well enough now to know, like, that doesn't really seem like my vibe. I don't know if I fit well in that environment. My goal was just to go to a baseball stadium that I'd never been to with some of my friends who are guys. And I'm hanging out with the great Bob Ryan, who's a friend. And I asked him one of the stupidest questions you could ever ask. I asked him, hey, I'm thinking about doing my bachelor party, going to Wrigley or going to Fenway Park. Which of those two do you think I should do that I haven't been to? Asking Bob Ryan, the legendary Boston Globe writer, hey, which of these two places do you think you should go? Fenway or Wrigley? One of the stupidest questions you could ask. Of course, he says Fenway. And he says, hey, if you go to Fenway, just let me know. I'll take care of you. All right. So I go to Fenway or I go to Boston. And surely enough, Bob lets us sit in his seats, 10 rows right behind home plate. And the Orioles, they beat the Red Sox that day. It was right after Adley Rutschman debuted about 4 or 5 years ago. And later that night, we went to one of the fine establishments, and I had no idea what to do. I felt like Ricky Bobby in Talladega Nights. Like, I didn't know what to do with my hands. I kind of just sat there. I'm like, do I say anything? Do I try talking to this person? Do I just sit here? Is this supposed to be fun? How much money's being spent? And then I just got in my head and said, I'm not having fun. Can we leave? And we left. And that was my experience in the Boston strip club that we were at.
1: Well, did you eat the food, that is?
0: None. Didn't eat any food. Did this segment make you more or less excited about the idea of Westwood One Sports Night broadcasting live from Magic City?
1: More.
0: 310-840-4910. How do we feel about what would be more fun, this show broadcasting live from that Magic City or broadcasting from Disney World in that Magic City? 310-840-4910. I didn't even get a chance to hand out my bets. Let me do that. Celtics money line, Peyton Pritchard over 1.5 threes. That's -116 odds, so a little bit of juice, but we'll take that. Celtics money line, Peyton Pritchard over 1.5 threes. Those things obviously go together. Peyton Pritchard's only hit up 1 3 in each of the last two games. I think at home he's going to exceed that number, and the Celtics are going to play well. Also, just give me a thumbs up or a thumbs down if you're with me on this, Oliver. Today's Rhett Lauder day. He's throwing for the Reds against Pittsburgh. I love watching NL Central Baseball. All the teams are good. And I love this Reds team. And I love Rhett Lauder. Shout out to the Demon Deacons. Shout out to Wade. He's actually pitching pretty well. So if you're going to give me plus money with the Reds, who've been great this year, +113, I'm going to take the Reds against the Pirates. Thumbs up, thumbs down. All right. Thumbs up on it. So there you go. Celtics money line, Peyton Pritchard over 1.5 threes. Reds money line against the Pirates. Those are the picks we're going with. Let's go to Jim, who's in New Hampshire. 310-840-4910. Doubt that he's joining us from that Boston strip club that I was at that I soon left because I didn't know what to do with my hands. Jim, your thoughts on the Celtics?
2: Where were you, in Chinatown at the Naked Eye or something?
0: Yeah, something like that. And then we sang karaoke in Chinatown

0: forget the name of the place, but I'm like, what am I going to sing? And I saw a lot of Utes in there, so I chose a Disney song.
1: You're probably saying, yeah, the Naked Eye or the Glass Slipper.
0: One of them, I don't know. And I sang a karaoke, I'll Make a Man Out of You from the Mulan movie in the 90s.
1: I did that.
0: Had a great time.
1: Hey,
0: Jim,
1: I like to,
0: how do we feel about the Celtics? It's game day. It's game day. The Celtics are playing a game 7 at home tonight. Is it going to go better in that building than game 6 for the Bruins went?
1: I'm going to the game tonight.
0: Oh, boy. Where are we sitting?
1: Yeah.
0: How are we? What's the pregame meal? Do you have rituals?
1: We will probably maybe get down early, eat in the north end somewhere. A friend of mine gets tickets. He played ball with Larry Johnson and everything. So
0: that's cool.
1: we get good seats. what do you
0: How
1: think
0: do you about,
1: the game?
0: I think the Celtics are going to win. They haven't been the last two games. I'm a man of who believes in the law of averages, and the Celtics, they have lived and died by the three, and often lived more than dying. Shooting under 30% from three the last two games is just not sustainable. And you're at home. Those are your rims. They're not shooting under 30% from three. I think that they're going to hit outside shots. And if they hit outside shots, they're going to beat Philly.
1: I agree with you. I think that Hauser and Pritchard are going to light it up.
0: All right. So you're feeling good tonight.
1: It's a long ball. Let's hope.
0: All right. Let's go.
1: All right.
0: Have fun tonight, okay, Jim?
1: See you Chinatown sometime.
0: Yeah, that's the plan. Hang out in Chinatown. Me and Bob Ryan. It's what we're going to do. Texted him earlier today. Should probably get him on the show sometime. He's a lot smarter than I am. Let's go to Joseph. He's in California. Celtics, money line, Peyton Pritchard over 1.5 threes. Are you with me, Joseph?
2: Definitely the over 1.5 Pritchard, game sealer. Yeah. But I'll go Maxey. I'll go Maxey 38 plus. And I see him winning the game. Clippers taking it straight up on their court.
0: No, I don't see it.
2: Yeah.
0: What happens if Boston's hitting threes? They're not going to go three straight
2: what
0: games
2: happened,
0: shooting
2: But what happened last game when it should have just been prove yourself in somebody else's court? You don't wait till you come home.
0: I know, but
2: you don't.
0: That's
2: go, you
0: I'm,
2: don't wait till you come home. You handle business on the road.
0: You generally hit outside shots better on your home court than you do on the road. That's my question.
2: Yeah.
0: Can Philly win
2: a game? I'll give
0: when
2: you
0: Boston's
2: this. I'll give you
0: threes?
2: This. 76ers. The Sixers should have lost last game, but they didn't, and that's what worries me.
0: Yeah, but Boston, they miss shots. Do you believe in the law of averages, or do you think that they're just going to continually shoot under 30% from three? That's it for me. Where if Boston is playing its game, which is not shooting under 30% from three, they win the basketball game, especially at home. So I don't think three straight games you get under 30% for three. I don't think you get three straight games of Peyton Pritchard hitting 1-3 apiece. I think he hits. That's why I bet.
2: I'll go with the underdog. But if they don't show on their home court, that's choke job. That's choke job. You got two number
0: I
2: one.
0: I agree with you.
2: You got
0: I agree
2: two
0: with you.
2: Mat.
0: Take care of business. You got to. You can't blow a 3-1 lead. There are only 13 teams ever that's blown a 3-1 lead, and that's not happening in round one. Round one, blowing a 3-1 lead when you're the favorites and you're at home in game 7? No. Yeah, you're right. That's a choke job, for sure.
2: Yeah, but look at the playoffs. You know, it's playing out like that, so.
0: All right, we'll see.
2: We've already seen a couple choke jobs, you know.
0: Appreciate the call. It's good to hear from you. Good luck out of California, Joseph. With that, taking the underdog, I'm going to take the Celtics and have the Peyton Pritchard over on threes. Think the value's actually pretty decent on that. But between the Pistons and the Magic and the Cavaliers and the Raptors elsewhere in the Eastern Conference, that's the top side of the bracket. One of those teams going to be playing in the Eastern Conference Finals. Who is it going to be? 310-840-4910. And we just got a lot more clarity on the future of the Super Bowl and the future of the NFL draft. All of that next on Westwood One Sports Night.
3: The draft is behind us. And

0: Uncertainty is straight ahead. The 49ers face criticism. The Cardinals' direction is questioned. Are the low draft grades cause for concern? With OTAs approaching, we'll find out soon. Westwood One Sports.
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0: is Westwood One Sports Night. Here's Josh Graham.
1: Between the Pistons, the Magic, the Cavs, the Raptors, one of those teams going to be playing in the Eastern Conference Finals. Who's it going to be? 310-840-4910. D-Day, we just did Graham's Gambling, but if we were doing it right, we would have shared the odds for future NBA games based on what happened in tonight's action. Would you like to share, courtesy of our friends at DraftKings, what the current odds are for these Game 7s on Sunday?
2: Yeah, so we got the Game 7 tomorrow with the Boston's a 7.5-point favorite. We get Game 7 on Sunday where Detroit is a 9.5-point favorite. That's early tip, 3:30 or 3:40. And we get Toronto and Cleveland late tip, 7:40, where Cleveland is 7.5-point favorite. So all the home teams, it's not surprising, all the home teams now, favored.
1: Now that, you might think, whoa, that's a huge spread for a playoff basketball game, for a Game 7. If we're turning the page then to round 2, the Lakers just won. They just finished off the Rockets. We also know Minnesota is going to face the San Antonio Spurs. Monday, Game 1, T-Wolves Spurs. Game 2, or Game 1 of the Lakers OKC series, is going to be Tuesday night. D-Day, do we have odds already for those Game 1s?
2: If you thought those odds were small, get ready to get large. The Spurs are 13.5-point favorites against Minnesota. That is obviously without Anthony Edwards. We don't know if Iodesumo is going to play. There's been no update on that. I'm sure once we get an update, those odds will change one direction or another. And then on Tuesday, OKC is 15.5-point favorites
1: against the Los Angeles Lakers. 15.5?
2: 15.
1: Think about this for a second, D-Day. What does Vegas actually think the margin of that game is? To set the line at 15.5, knowing the type of brand the Lakers are and the type of fan base the Lakers have, you know instinctively fans are excited about the game. They're betting the money line. They're betting the 15.5 right now. Like, how much do you think that buffer is? It's like, all right, we got to protect ourselves a little bit based on what we think this actually is, given what the brand is. So are they telling you that they think that this is a 20-burger game? Like, in reality, they think this is going to be an 18, 20-point win? Like, that's what the actual number is? Or do you think 15.5 is accurate?
2: I think at this point, the 15.5 is accurate. I think we largely overestimate the amount that Vegas cares about the public. They care about the sharps. The sharps are throwing heavy weight.
1: Oklahoma City, LA, it's a 15.5-point spread, yet we know between now and the time that this game tips on Tuesday night, Game 1, it's going to be the most talked about second round series, and you're going to have so many people going out on the limb to pick the Lakers because it's LeBron and, oh, Luka might be back and Austin Reeves. And it hasn't even been 10 days since Jalen Williams went down. And it's a week-to-week situation whether or not he's going to be back. You know, just Ghost wrote the takes. They're right there. They're available for you if you want to believe that. I'm going to trust the folks in Vegas. I'm going to trust the fact that OKC hasn't lost a game yet. Remember my hot take at the start of the playoffs saying that Oklahoma City was going to get to the NBA Finals in 15 games or fewer? I think that's what we're going to see. I think Oklahoma City handles its business.

0: See, I think, oh, you want a really hot take right now, D-Day? You ready for this early? See, you said that you're fighting for your life. I need to try to wake you up with something. You ready?
1: I'm ready.
0: The Oklahoma City Lakers series will be over by the next time I host Westwood One Sports Night. I'm off next week, which means I'll be back with Linnell the following Wednesday night, 8 days after the series starts. I think the series will be over. As long as that's possible, as long as they don't do the 3 days in between every single game.
1: I was going to say, I don't know if that is possible. I need to check that.
0: No, I think it would have to be a sweep. Like, if it's Tuesday, Thursday, then Sunday, Tuesday, yep. Or even if you give an extra day, Sunday, Wednesday, I'm essentially saying that it has to be a sweep. There you go. Oklahoma City in a sweep of the Lakers. By the next time I'm on air on Westwood One Sports Night, that series is going to be a wrap. Let's get to actually some big NFL news. We're getting more and more clarity on future sites for the Super Bowl and for the NFL draft. For the rest of this decade, it seems pretty settled for the biggest game in the world, biggest game in American sports. We know it's going to be Los Angeles next Valentine's Day. We know for 2028, it's going to be in Atlanta. D-Day, Super Bowl week, Westwood One Sports Night, Magic City, broadcasting our show from there. This is us pitching it to management. Hey, management. Because, they're going to be wondering, it's kind of late. The show's on. Like, what's a place that's open late that we could potentially do the show from in Atlanta? Well, we know a place. Magic City. Do the show from Magic City the entire week in Atlanta. Just an opportunity there.
1: Some thighs.
0: Lemon pepper wings.
1: Get the Lou Williams flavor. Josh Graham.
0: Mm-hmm. About it. So 2028, it's going to be in Atlanta. Those are locked in. Those are confirmed. It's been widely reported that Vegas is the foregone conclusion for 2029. That'd be the second Super Bowl they host. The first one is a pretty good game. It went to overtime, and Kansas City scored a touchdown. Mecole Hardman beating San Francisco in Las Vegas. Dan Patrick reported last month that Nashville is going to get the 2030 Super Bowl, that an agreement is in place. The Titans have their new stadium that's set to open up ahead of the 2027 NFL season. So that's the rest of this decade for the Super Bowl. Beyond that, there is an unlikely city that is making a strong push into hosting a Super Bowl, and that would be Cleveland. Yes, Cleveland. Fun times in Cleveland today. It's Cleveland. The Browns, they posted video of the renderings of brand new Huntington Bank Field, set to open the 2029 season. It's a dome stadium. This is why Buffalo opening their new stadium. They're not going to be hosting the Super Bowl. Don't think they have the infrastructure in the city to do so, but also outdoor open air stadium in Buffalo in February. That's not happening. But dome stadium in Cleveland, and the city apparently getting closer to meeting the hotel requirements required to host a Super Bowl. This is something they really want. We've seen one-off Super Bowls in cities that get the new stadium. It's going to be interesting to see what happens. Now, it's not coincidental that stadiums are kind of open for a few years before you host a Super Bowl there, just because sometimes construction could go long and things can get delayed. So the question is 2031 too soon, D-Day, to have the conversation about

0: Washington's potential new stadium? Because they're talking about that opening up in 2030. Is that too quick of a turnaround to have a Super Bowl there in 2031? Are they in contention for that Super Bowl?
1: Boy, we've been talking about that for years here.
0: I know. I'm just saying, if the stadium opens, like they're saying they plan it to 2030, like Tennessee is, if Dan Patrick's reporting is true, they're going to open the stadium in 2027, but not have the Super Bowl there until 2030. Think about how long the Raiders stadium was open, the Roomba Allegiant Stadium, before they got the Super Bowl there. Like, if the stadium opens in 2030 with Washington, are they a real player for 2031? I sincerely don't know the answer to that.
1: I'd say Cleveland, 2032.
0: Right. But then, looking into the next decade, when's the last time they had a Super Bowl at Tampa? When's the last time they had a Super Bowl in Miami Gardens? These are usually normal stops that they have.
1: Screw them. We Super moved Bowls. On.
0: From Miami and Tampa? We moved on from them?
1: What's so special about
0: Cleveland?
1: Tampa? Yeah. Sorry, you want to go to Tampa than Nashville?
0: Okay. Well, no, that's locked in stone. 2030, they're going to go to Nashville. I'm looking at 2031. What is the discourse going to be like for a Cleveland Super Bowl? We're going to Cleveland, guys. There was an episode of The Bachelor. I'm a big fan of The Bachelor.
1: Wait, are they domed? They're not domed.
0: What do you mean?
1: The stadium.
0: Yes, it is. Huntington Bank Field. The new Brown Stadium?
1: Yeah. Oh, the new one will today. Be domed.
0: Oh, yeah, that's what I'm talking about. It's going to be open by 2029, and Cleveland's looking at trying to host a Super Bowl. They're getting close to hotel requirements. They're pushing for this. They really want this.
1: Why would you dome the stadium in Cleveland? That's like literally the one thing that you have going your way is that you know the elements and nobody else does.
0: To host Super Bowl, host Final Four, that's the answer. They don't care about the football advantage or disadvantage it gives you. Buffalo does. And that's why the Buffalo Stadium is really cool. And this stadium's just going to be another stadium. And you might host a Super Bowl one week. One time, one year. But because they'll never come back. Do you hear people talking about let's go back to Minneapolis? They got their Super Bowl after they won, you know, They got

0: the Super Bowl there when they built the stadium. Say it again?
1: That's a great big event town, Minneapolis.
0: Yeah, I just don't know if you're going to get the Super Bowl there again. Cold weather cities generally don't get it multiple times. So it'll be interesting to see what happens there. And then are we going to see an international Super Bowl sometime in our next 10 years? I don't know. Getting to the NFL draft sites, next year is going to be in the nation's capital. D-Day, Linnell, counting down the days. Trying to think of some fun venues we could potentially do our show at night in the nation's capital. Do some scouting. Figure out some location scouting. That's going to be a fun week in the district. The Sporting Business Journal. Sporting Business Journal. It's late. The Sports Business Journal reported that Minnesota, big event city. They are the front runner to host the 2028 NFL Draft. Cincinnati is the early favorite for 2029. Other cities apparently bidding for this: Indianapolis, Charlotte, Seattle, Jacksonville, Baltimore, Buffalo, Houston. Do you know what most of those cities have in common? They know they're not hosting Super Bowls because their stadium's outdoors. They're not domed. So Charlotte, Seattle, Jacksonville. Actually, isn't Jacksonville opening up a new stadium as well? That's expected to be open by 2029?
1: There are too many damn new stadiums.
0: Is it? I think they are. I don't know if it's domed or not, though. Baltimore's obviously isn't. Buffalo isn't. Houston isn't. So the draft would be fun in Buffalo. That'd be a good place to go. New stadium.
1: Could you jump through a table?
0: Yeah. I absolutely would. And I'd eat some of those ketchup chips, too. With Pinto Ron or whatever the guy's name is.
1: Hope
0: he's still with us.
1: You don't need that. Table's fine. Ketchup chips. It's too Canadian.
0: Well, I mean, you know, it's pretty.

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0: on Sports Night. Here's Josh Graham.
1: D-Day, before you put this show to bed, would you like to share what James Dolan's strategy should be in helping the Knicks?

0: advance past round two and potentially get back to the NBA Finals for the first time this century.
1: Yeah, he just got to start paying bad women to talk about OG Anunoby. It's worked multiple years in a row. Anne Hathaway was on some late-night television show. I don't watch those things, but it was one of the Jimmys. I would assume Fallon because he's in New York, and she's apparently a big Knicks fan, which is sick. Good for Anne Hathaway. She's also beautiful. But she got on Jimmy Fallon talking about how she wanted to wear an OG Anunoby jersey, and then in the following game, OG Anunoby played the game of his life. And that's happened for multiple years in a row now. So if James Dolan had any sort of sense, which is asking a lot because he's an idiot, but if he had any sort of sense, he would put the escort budget on hold during the postseason. Go to parties solo. He's a billionaire. We know they do that. Go to parties solo and just pay a bunch of attractive women to talk about OG Anunoby the day before an important game.
0: Do they need to be famous, though? See, that's the key. You said talk about. So, all right, D-Day, you got James Dolan's ear. First you had my curiosity. Now you have my attention. Who's on the roster? Who's on the roster that you're called? Just Anne Hathaway every game?
1: It could be. I mean, let's really hook OG Anunoby up. Kylie Jenner, I know she's with Timothy Chalamet, but let's be honest, I think Chalamet will take a bullet. You know what I mean? He'll be cool with it. He's a big Knicks fan. He's sitting courtside.
0: It's true.
1: Maybe OJ Anunoby's interested in Tina Fey. She was sitting courtside.
0: Cardi B? She's from the Bronx.
1: She is recently single. Now, do you want to get messed up in that? Probably not at the moment. You know, the streets are kind of hot. But just any famous person, honestly.
0: ScarJo. ScarJo lives in New York with Colin Jost, the guy from SNL.
1: The guy from SNL. Yes, I know who Colin Jost is. Thank you.
0: Okay. I hadn't seen Old School, but I know Colin Jost. I thought spelling some things out, just trying to be helpful.
1: Buddy, Colin Jost, classic. Weekend Update, one of my favorites. Are you kidding? I can't tell if you're doing a bit or not.
0: I am saying that, like, Old School's one of the best comedies this century. Like, it's fair.
1: I told you
0: to,
1: I don't watch movies. I watch television.
0: Oh, okay. I didn't know you were an SNL guy.
1: Yeah, see, I like Michael Che more, but I like Colin Jost. She lives in the Hamptons, though. I don't think she's a sports person. Like, at least Anne Hathaway's a fan. Well, you got to be courtside, though. Remember, like, you got to pluck people that go to games.
0: ScarJo would be courtside. Her and Colin Jost together.
1: Goes to games.
0: Well, actually, we don't want Colin there. That kind of defeats the point, it seems like. I like this idea, though. I think you might be onto something. Trying to motivate. Anne Hathaway, yes. A lot of fabulous Anne Hathaway performances. Fans of all types of movies Anne Hathaway's been in.
1: Yeah,
0: I might even go see... That's the first movie that comes to mind?
1: Yeah. I have a Batman tattoo. You think I'm watching Anne Hathaway's other movies? I'm watching the Batman movies.
0: Devil Wears Prada 2 is coming out. It's a big deal. If you want a good time, you could check out Havoc. Go check that one out for reasons.
1: I will not.
0: You're going to be missing out. What do we have? Let's do this. It's time for Put It to Bed.
1: What are my worst fears came true or is in the process of coming true? Thankfully, I'm not going to live it, which is nice. Spirit Airlines is closing up shop. That's not my worst fear, because I don't fly Spirit. I have flown an Icelandic equivalent to Spirit. But I bring this up because the Icelandic equivalent that I flew did the same thing, which is where they just randomly close up shop. And here's the problem. If you ain't got another ticket, you are stranded at your location.
0: That's it. Terrifying.
1: And that's what happened to WOW Airlines. Tagline is WOW. We'll make you say WOW. And boy, there were some people that were saying WOW. I think it was like 2021. When they closed up shop and they just left people stranded in Iceland. Spirit's about to do the same thing. Could you imagine if you were living paycheck to paycheck and you had this great trip planned, but it was planned 2 weeks from now and you were flying Spirit. And now Spirit doesn't exist in 2 weeks' time. And you now got to figure out a way to get to that place. And you know what all these other airlines are about to do? They're about to jack their prices up even more. Spirit went down. That's a competitor. United costs up. American Airlines up. Southwest, they might make you pay to check.

0: a bag. The consumer is getting rocked.
1: I am flying an airline that I have never flown before.
0: What's that?
1: Because it has a direct flight. Let me look up what it's called again.
0: Is it Frontier?
1: Not a great sign. No. But I did see that some people have.
0: Where are you flying?
1: I'm flying from Greensboro, North Carolina to Orlando. And this is, my brother lives in Orlando, going to a wedding there in early June. And it's Breeze Airways. And they have a direct flight. They're the one, they had a direct flight from Orlando to Greensboro.
0: Oh, no.
1: What's wrong?
0: That sounds like Breeze? A Spirit Airlines equivalent. The Florida version of Spirit.
1: I thought that, but it actually looks nice. I've flown Spirit before. You don't get to where you want to go on time. I've done Frontier once in my life, never again. But I just saw this. I'm like, I'm not in a rush to get back that day. It's a direct flight. It's the one that has a direct flight into Greensboro. So I'm like, you know what? I'm going to try it. See what happens. Hopefully Breeze Airways is still around. Orlando's a pretty big hub, so even if Breeze Airways goes down between now and then, probably not the best way to word that, Breeze Airlines goes down. Sorry.
0: Are there any other... I'm stunned there aren't direct flights from Greensboro to Orlando. It feels like there would be.
1: Breeze is the only one I saw. So I'm connecting out to Orlando, flying back Breeze Airways. Breeze. This is a Breeze ad. Not to be confused with Fubreeze. Breeze Airways. It's a thing. I don't know anything else about it. But now you just made me nervous.
0: The plane is blue.
1: Without even intending to.
0: Well.
1: They're blue?
0: Yeah. You'd be proud, though. When I flew WOW Airlines to Iceland, we wouldn't be proud because we didn't know each other. But I had a phone issue on the way back, and then my phone wouldn't turn on. Which, for a six-hour flight, this was before the trend of raw-dogging a flight that took over social media. You never heard of raw-dogging a flight? Your facial expression says you it's where you sit on a plane and you look at the map and that's it. For the entirety of the flight. No headphones, no movies, no phone, no nothing. You just sit there. I didn't want to do that because I was 20 years old in college. So I paid, not American currency because it was an Icelandic airline, but I paid Icelandic currency to rent an iPad for a six-hour flight. And the iPad had four things on it. It had the game Unblock Me. It had Guardians of the Galaxy, which is a great movie. I'd already seen it, watched it again. It had one Adele album and one Coldplay album.
1: What Coldplay album was it?
0: It was Blue.
1: Viva La Vida?
0: No.
1: Or Rush of Blood to the Head?
0: Whatever the cover was, Blue. Dark Blue? I don't know. It was in 2016, so whatever was popular.
1: Oh, I know that album. It has a heart on it. That's not a good album. That wasn't even a good album.
0: I would argue that most Coldplay albums don't tickle my fancy like that. I like their songs, but I listened to the full album, front to back, twice. And I listened to the full Adele album, front to back, twice, while I played Unblock Me. I actually had a very good Unblock Me run for 4 hours.
1: That's outstanding. I just realized there's a story we haven't talked about this entire show that happened in the aftermath of the Cavaliers game tonight. Apparently people follow the parents of players, and Evan Mobley's mom retweeted the following post quoting Channing Frye. I don't know how Donovan Mitchell plays basketball, or I don't think how Donovan Mitchell plays basketball is a recipe for success. Him taking a backseat in this series is absolutely necessary. When has he shown you he can win past the second round? ? Quoting Channing Frye. And Evan Mobley's mom retweeting that.
0: It's true, by the way.
1: It is true. And by the way, that's a disrespectful question. When has he shown you can... You know he hasn't been past the second round. I get the point you're trying to make here. When has he? He hasn't. Trick question. Come on, Channing Frye, what are we doing here? I do like that he has the Arizona Wildcats pullover in the picture here, though. The one that just says cats and script across the shoulder. Sick. Things are great. We covered a lot of ground, I say today. I feel better.

0: D-Day, you said you were going to, it was going to be the fight of your life to get through this hour. You're fighting for your life. Congratulations.
1: Thank you. I think Evan Mobley's mom is a teacher. I think it's hilarious that a teacher is rage tweeting about an NBA game.
0: Like, she, do you think Evan Mobley knows what his mom's tweeted already?
1: I would hope so.
0: What do you think that conversation's like? Mom!
1: Probably just like that.
0: Mom! Stop retweeting negative things about my teammates, Mom! Mom! Stop it! Did the shout out Oliver doing, I mean, free for all Friday, that's a chore. All the calls that you take, it's a great time. But Oliver getting through, this was like his flu game this week, like getting through things, fighting through. I appreciate Oliver. I appreciate you, D-Day. I appreciate Drake Toll as well, joining us live after Banana Ball in Vegas. Catch Linnell Willingham 8 to 11 a.m. Eastern time later this morning. I hope he's not up listening to us right now. Catch me 4 to 7 p.m. Saturday and Sunday, leading up to the start of the Kentucky Derby. I might just have a mint julep on air. Just might do it. Don't tempt me. 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Let's have a great weekend, everybody. This has been Westwood One Sports Night.
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0: Okay, it's happening.
1: DiVincenzo at three. Bang! Bang! Knicks take a one-point lead with 13 seconds remaining.
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0: They've been an adventure, to say the least. A lot of good. Listen, some fights, some blowouts. You're going to have a little bit of that. But the one thing we can say is that they've been entertaining and they have been interesting. Good or bad, depending on whether your team is in or not or whatever the case is. I'll take these NBA playoffs. I'm at Nick Ashew on all the various socials, and you can watch us on YouTube as well. It's my YouTube channel, because this is how we do things. We just do it on our own. We take the initiative ourselves. One sip of coffee here. Mm-hmm. As every Saturday morning is, you know.
1: A tradition unlike any other.
0: It's a tradition unlike any other. Sipping that coffee, Carlos. It's the only way to go. Nice little sunrise here on the East Coast, depending on where you are. Maybe you got a nice little something going on. It's chilly. It's kind of chilly where I am. I'm outside of D.C. and I'm going, wait a second. No, we just hit May. It's supposed to be the best month of the year. I was having this conversation with somebody the other day, and I'm trying to figure out, like, what the best month is of the year. I think it depends on where you live. If it's a sports-related thing, it feels like October. You got nice, crisp fall. But then you hit May, and May's nice for all of us cold weather areas, where especially the winter the East Coast had, where you look around and go, God, we had snow encased in ice for what felt like 6 months. So I'll take even like the upper 50s in the sun. But anyway, nobody cares about that. People do care about what the Lakers did last night. Moving on past the Rockets. And I'm not going to be the guy right now, or I'm at least going to try not to be the guy that does the LeBron-Jordan comparison here necessarily, because there's plenty of time for that. Because we had LeBron James earlier this week even kind of talk about it and compare himself to Jordan. And he said what most people are not acknowledging, and that's that they're not the same player. And it's that they're not, it's not the same career, and it's not the same era. And we like to do, you know, compare everything like it's exactly the same. But the reality is here that there are a lot of differences from the eras of the NBA and the rules and the business side of things to LeBron's actual game, which is far more of a facilitator than Jordan ever was. They're just different players. There's so much that's different there. But the one thing that I will say, and the one thing that's got to be a part of the

story, and it'll be once LeBron James actually retires. It's that his longevity is going to be a massive part of his legacy. The Lakers move on. I know it got a little scary. If you're a Laker fan, beat the Rockets, have that 3-0 series lead. Rockets win a couple of games. Lakers go on. They win this game by 20. LeBron James is 41 years old. You know what he did last night if you didn't watch this game? Or I guess this morning, depending on if you've gone to bed or not, depending on what part of the country you're in. LeBron had 28 points, 8 assists, 7 rebounds, and he played 37 minutes. He's 41 years old, and he's carrying a Lakers team that missed Austin Reeves for half of the series, that has not had Luka, who's now become their number one on this roster. And LeBron James, during the regular season, stepped back and said, no, this isn't my team anymore like it used to be. It's Austin Reeves, and it's Luka Doncic. That's where the Lakers started to really win games and find their rhythm as the season went on, is adjusting to the way that everything sort of settled with that role and that pecking order that you have on the Lakers. And look, LeBron during the regular season averaged the lowest points he has in his entire career. I mean, we're talking like rookie numbers. The guy's 41 years old. It is absolutely incredible what LeBron James has been able to do. And I understand that, like, the eras are different. All of this is a situation where you're comparing 90s basketball to today's basketball, and it's just not the same thing. The NBA is not the same. The rules aren't the same. You know, Jordan's Bulls went up against teams that were vastly different than the Warriors team that the, you know, LeBron had to see. And yeah, we can go and look at LeBron's Heat and all those things. We got plenty of time for the past and looking back on who won what and who played what team and all that. The reality here is that LeBron James is doing something that no one else has ever been able to do. And that's really the biggest part of his legacy. If you want to play the game of, like, Jordan won 6 titles and didn't lose in the finals, great. LeBron James playing at an elite level into his 40s is the headline of his entire legacy. And if we're talking about best player and we're talking about how great a player is, isn't that part of the point? Not, I know we love to count rings. I'm doing it. See, I'm doing it. I didn't want to do this, and I'm falling into the trap of comparing the two. But see, it is. It's hard, right? Like, it's really difficult to not go down this road. And you know, the worst part about the whole, like, LeBron-Jordan comparisons that we have is, like, what ends up happening is somebody, I mean, listen, myself included, it's not like this is anything new. We all do it. Any basketball fan, any NBA fan, this is going to be part of the conversation. But we end up knocking down one guy to prop up the other, which sucks. I mean, it does, right? Like, this it sucks to do that. It sucks to sit there and say, well, you know, Jordan wasn't as efficient as LeBron, which is true. But then we're knocking down something in Jordan's game to prop up LeBron. And it's, in the end, it's impossible for us to not totally fall into this trap. We do it with players when they're drafted. Well, you know, he reminds me of this guy. And okay. And they may end up being nothing like them. In the end, when we look at LeBron James and his career, when it's done, the headline is going to be how long he played at an elite level in this league. He's still dunking on dudes at 41 years old. Jordan wasn't doing that at 41 years old. And yes, I did it again. But it's true. Like, I watched him play for the Wizards. I was there. I was a young lad, but I remember, okay? And I'm telling you, like, it was not the same Jordan that late in his career compared to where LeBron is. And some of it's just natural, God-given, you know, physical gifts. LeBron's a freak. Yes, does he spend millions of dollars to take care of his body every single year? Yeah, but you know what? Father Time is still undefeated. And LeBron's having old man injuries this year, right? We're talking about the sciatica and the arthritis in his ankle or foot, or I don't know where it was. It was something. He's got aches and pains just like anybody else. But yet he's still going out and getting you 28-8-7 in an elimination game with a Lakers team that's been undermanned this entire series. Oh, and by the way, the only bad game he had in this series when he had 10 points was after an overtime game, 48 hours before, where he played 45 minutes and had another elite game. So it's like, we look at this and it's just like, well, Jordan won 6 championships. For the love of God, look at what LeBron James has been able to do his entire career. And look at what he's doing at 41 years old. And we spend more time just breaking down the littlest things. We go and look at, like, one bad playoff game with LeBron because we live in the moment. Because we sit here and there's social media and there's, you know, we react to every different play, every different quarter, every different minute in every single game. We didn't have that with Jordan. And as time goes on, there's also nostalgia that kicks in, and it's really powerful. And it makes you forget.

0: forget the failures of an elite athlete, of a legend. It makes you only remember the good, right? You forget that Michael Jordan also had bad playoff games. Michael Jordan had his failures. Michael Jordan lost plenty in the playoffs to the Pistons before he started winning. Oh, and when he came back after that retirement or whatever the hell it was, it took him a while to, you know, the Bulls weren't great at first, like compared to where they went. Again, the whole point is that, like, when you look at living in the moment with LeBron James versus just the clouded past of Jordan and only remembering the great stuff, we overlook all the great that LeBron has now. When we get to the point where he gets into retirement and you start to forget some of these, like, 10-point playoff games or whatever the case is, that's when people will start to appreciate LeBron James, I think, even more. And now, look, it's a generational thing, too. Kids growing up today that never saw Jordan play at all are only going to think of LeBron James and look at him as the GOAT. And then there's going to be the Jordan aspect of things where it's going to be, no, I remember him in the nostalgia of the 90s. And this is just how it's always going to be. There's never going to be a definitive answer because they're also very different players. But the one thing is being able to play at an elite level for such a long time. Tom Brady's another one that you think about. And, you know, I'll say being in D.C., Alex Ovechkin. You may not be a hockey fan, but you got to respect the way Alex Ovechkin's career has been. Over two decades playing at an elite level in a very physical sport. Those are the types of things that should be told more in the stories of these great athletes. It's being able to do it not just for a few years, but two decades. Over two decades. That's the elite of the elite. LeBron James, after the Lakers eliminated the Rockets last night, you know, there's a little nostalgia. You get to that point where you start thinking about the bigger picture. Here was LeBron after the game.
1: I've done it throughout my career for the majority of my career. But, you know, they still have to accept it. Obviously, you know, we're a totally different team before April 2nd. For them to accept the fact that they allow me to lead them and kind of, you know, command them in a way that I think I saw fit, you know, being an extension of our coaching staff on the floor. You know, like I said, it means a lot to me. So I'm happy I was able to do some things out there to make them understand. I guess I know what I'm doing at times. And those guys, they were great this year.
0: Now, before the show, executive producer Carlos Ortiz was excited and knew what was coming, and he knew that I was going to gush over LeBron. It's not a gushing, though. What it really is just me looking and understanding at this greatness that's in front of us that I think, Carlos, a lot of people overlook. So as I baited you just a little bit, here's what I will say. You got to appreciate the longevity of what this dude is doing at 41 years old, man. I'm not like... And again, I fell into the trap, Carlos. I understand that. I fall into the trap of Jordan versus LeBron. It's inevitable. We're going to do it. But it's because it's the only way that you, like, the fact that LeBron is in the conversation as long as he's been in the conversation with Jordan shows you how great he's been. And J.J. Redick even said it last night. He said LeBron has had the greatest career of anybody that's ever played in the NBA. Now, my argument for that would be you win six titles, don't lose it all in the NBA Finals. That's a really damn good headline to your career. But let's also look at what LeBron's story is his own unique, great story. And to me, it's the longevity at an elite level while winning championships with multiple teams. That's a huge part of his story too, in an era where guys don't stay with the same team like they did in the 90s.
2: Yeah, so I think the exact word I used this morning was glazing.
0: Yes.
2: I can't take the glazing of LeBron James. But that being said, even though I will always be a Michael Jordan truther, this has to be, I might be hyperbolic living in the moment kind of thing here, this might be LeBron's greatest accomplishment in the playoffs. Dragging this Lakers team past the first round, albeit without Kevin Durant, who was a massive disappointment for the Rockets with this postseason run. But
0: dude, they're talking about trading him. People are like, oh, what about Durant to the Wizards now?
2: He's gone.
0: We're like, what?
2: Yeah, he's gone. But like, you look at this Lakers team, and they're not full of bums per se, but like you said, they didn't have Austin Reeves for most of the series. They didn't have Luka at all. So you have Marcus Smart, Rui Hachimura, DeAndre Ayton, like, in your starting lineup, and LeBron is like saying, all right, you know what, put it all on my back at 41 years old. This is more impressive to me than when he dragged that, like, bum Cavaliers team to the finals, because the East was kind of wide open.
0: Yeah. So it's funny you say that, because as you started talking about this Lakers roster right now, that's the first team that popped in my head, is the Boobie Gibson era of the Cavs. Cavs LeBron 1.0. When he dragged that team to, 60 wins or whatever it was in the NBA Finals. I know they got whooped against the Spurs, but before he went to the Heat, those were Cavs teams that instantly became players.

0: playoff teams the minute he got there after his rookie year. LeBron, everywhere he goes, makes everybody around him better. To me, here's the key, Carlos. When you look at where what teams look like after LeBron James leaves that team, that tells you how important he was. Even the Heat, when he left the Heat, they only won 37 games that first year. When you look at the Cavs, the first time he left to go to the Heat, they had one of the worst losing streaks in NBA history that first season after that. Every single time LeBron James leaves a team, that team is so much worse than where they were before, and it's not always like a massive gutting of the roster. That shows you the importance. That shows you the overall importance of what it is with him. It makes a team better just by inserting him into the roster.
1: Yeah, and the one thing that I will say that LeBron's always going to have over Jordan is the longevity about. The way that he's able to perform into his 40s, way outclasses anything Jordan or any of these greats. Because we saw Vince Carter hanging by a thread, mm-hmm. Into his 40s. Vince Carter was a shell of a shell. LeBron is still, he's still the third option on this team when Luka and Austin Reeves are healthy. So he's still a productive member. I think it's absolutely incredible. I'm here for it. I will not tolerate any LeBron slander. I do think he's the second greatest player in history. That's not a diss. I just happen to think Jordan is better. There's nothing wrong with being number two if how many people have come in and out of this league.
0: It remind me, what's your favorite NBA team again?
1: It's the Bulls.
0: Okay. I just want to make sure we establish that real quick. They are. Hey, listen, fresh start for your Bulls, right? Fresh start for your Bulls coming now.
1: Oh, thank God, finally.
0: All right, Carlos. There will never be a full answer when it comes to Jordan versus LeBron, because there is no way to, like, it's, again, a lot of this just becomes what era you grew up in, what type of NBA you liked more, what you're going to put weight on. The longevity is a massive part of this, and I think we'll get to that point eventually, but it takes retirement, and if we can be poetic here, it's the absence makes the heart grow fonder. As LeBron fades off into retirement, people will start to forget the losses, the bad shooting games, the moments where he maybe annoyed you in the media or whatever, and go, oh yeah, nobody in today's NBA can do what LeBron did. Nobody. And that's going to be the biggest thing. There will be a who's the next Jordan. That's always a comparison. And there's also going to be a who's the next LeBron. And we have had more players that have come closer to Jordan's type of game in a Kobe or even to a smaller and shorter time frame of a degree. Anthony Edwards, I mean, watch the way he plays. It's very similar to Jordan's game. It's harder to find somebody that is as complete of a player as LeBron James has been his entire career. All right, Celtics, Sixers tonight. We got a game 7, and it's not the only one in the Eastern Conference. Are the Celtics on the verge of elimination? 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
1: Everybody loves a game seven, right? I mean, I know I do. I think most people do. We got a Celtics-Sixers game seven coming up. We got another one now with the Cavs-Raptors. I think these NBA playoffs have been great. I really do. I think these NBA playoffs have been probably one of the best we've seen in a while. You're always going to have some level of injuries that are there, right? Like, but it's just, we're not at the point now where there was this stretch where it felt like every year three or four teams had their best player out for some of the playoffs, all of the playoffs, whatever it was. But, you know, you sit and you look at it, and it's just like you want to have some level of health, some level of consistency that's there so you can really see what teams look like. And the Sixers getting Joel Embiid back has been a massive difference maker for them. I mean, it really, really has. And I think we can figure out now, too, that there is a fatal flaw with the Celtics. And we've seen it before, but it's really rearing its ugly head in these playoffs. And it could be an issue for them, right? Like, if the Celtics can't knock down threes, they are losing games. And if the Celtics don't hit shots consistently against the Sixers, they're going to get knocked out in the first round. And I understand that, like, that sounds really simple and that sounds really basic, but it's the truth. I mean, if you look at where we are now, that has been basically the entire story for the Boston Celtics, is that it's either live by the three or it's die by the three. And you know, if you look at just the series alone, the three games that Boston has won, they've shot 42% from three-point range. In the three games the Celtics have lost, they've shot under 30% from three. Like, it's that simple. They're hitting over 40% of their threes, they win games. We saw it in the regular season. They're under 30% from three, not shooting well from there. That's it. It's done. Like, they don't really, like, they won't abandon the three. And, I mean, I get it. If you're shooting the ball well and your shots are going down, and this is how today's NBA is played a lot. If you have guys that can shoot, you're going to keep doing it, and they do it at a massive volume. Ever since Joe Mazzulla took over as the Celtics head coach, this has been a massive push for them, is shoot threes, shoot threes, shoot more threes. And I get it when it's working, but if you get to a point where, oh, our shot's not falling, we got nothing else, I mean, you got a problem here. And it's funny because if you look literally just last week, even on this show, I mean, in my DC shows, it's different a little bit, but like, The tone was totally different, where it was the Celtics are the best team in the East. Nobody else comes close. Based on what we saw in the playoffs, and it was the Knicks are going to fall apart. Mike Brown might be out. Why aren't they running the offense through Karl Anthony Towns more? They win games when Karl Anthony Towns is actually, you know, a part of it and a facilitator, and it's not just Jalen Brunson and everybody else. But what we've seen over the last week in the games that the Celtics and the Knicks have both played is evolving and understanding that what you're doing either isn't working, or you need to have like a plan B. You need to have another layer, another wrinkle to what you're doing offensively. And for the Knicks, it changed. Right? I mean, talked about this literally this time last week. It was like, if you're not running the ball through Karl Anthony Towns, letting him, you know, just get shots up, The Knicks, the difference between like just that he was averaging, I think, at the end of last week. No, he was heading into last Saturday. I think it was something around along the lines of like Karl Anthony Towns was averaging 12 and a half shots in the playoffs versus, you know, 14 during the regular season. They were winning when he has assist numbers are up. They're all there. And again, it's changed since the last week. But what we've seen since that has been Mike Brown and the Knicks say, no, we got to get Karl Anthony Towns more involved. They finish off a Hawks team blowing them out of the water. I mean, blowout after blowout after blowout when they were down 2-1 in that series. Completely changed the whole dynamic of that series. The Celtics, on the other hand, again, Joel Embiid back a couple weeks from a freaking appendectomy. Guy's had some health issues, man, and he is back, and the Sixers are a better team.

than what their record was during the regular season when they're fully healthy. They do have talent on that roster. The difference is you see the Celtics just doing the same thing. This is what we do. We shoot threes, and if they fall, we win games. If they don't, we lose. We don't really have a plan B. You've watched the Knicks evolve. You've watched the Celtics stay rigid. And it makes you now watch and go, hold on a minute. Do we have more confidence in the Knicks than the Celtics at this point? Look, the Celtics have the experience. The Celtics have, you know, years and years of deep playoff runs, and they've got a lot of talent on this roster, and I put a heavy weight on playoff experience. But that doesn't mean that it's the end-all, be-all. If you look at where you are at this point in the season, where every game matters so much, if you can't evolve as a team, if you can, as a coaching staff, realize we got to do things at least slightly differently, have a plan B, understand if the three-point shots aren't falling, what are we doing? One, it's trying to stop Joel Embiid, which the Celtics don't have anybody that can do that. That's one of the big fatal flaws for them, too, is that, like, when it comes to a big, they don't have that specifically in somebody that's going to stop a healthy Joel Embiid. But when you look at this, I mean, keep an eye on that Jason Tatum lower left leg injury, whatever. I think it's the same leg that he tore that Achilles on a year ago. Says it's fine. We'll see. This is a different series, and it's been a different series. And I'll tell you right now, it's great for the NBA, right? This is great for the NBA. Because when you sit and look at what this has become, this is two historic teams, Sixers and Celtics, going to a Game 7. It's everything that this league wanted. But there is a chance that the Sixers knock the Celtics out. I mean, there is a possibility that that happens if the Celtics aren't knocking down shots. I'm at Nick Ashew on all the socials, streaming on the YouTube channel as well. So Nikola Jokic, on the other hand, is done. That whole thing is, I mean, it's a weird dynamic you got going on in Denver now where you almost feel like they've peaked. Like, you knew when the Bucks and Giannis peaked, they won a championship. After that, it never felt the same. They traded for Dame Lillard, and you went, no, this isn't working. And it didn't. And ever since then, it's just been beep. It's just, you just feel it. Just, it's a downhill spiral for the Bucks. It's starting to feel that way a little bit in Denver. Now, I know Nikola Jokic, after a game, is not going to be happy. Says he wants to be a Denver Nugget for, you know, life, just like Giannis did, right? Giannis did the same thing. He's like, yeah, I want to play in Milwaukee forever. Here's the thing I've noticed. So there's a lot of conversation about, when you look at the NBA and the era of players teaming up with each other in super teams, which are pretty much dead now at this point. But as we went through that era, a lot of these guys knew each other from growing up, playing together in tournaments and AAU and whatever, all those different things. Players that come from, you know, the international pipeline didn't come up through AAU, didn't come up through this world where they know the other American-born stars that are there. And there's a different mindset. It's more of that old-school mindset of, I want to beat the guy in front of me. I want to have this loyalty to a team that drafted me. I want to be a part of this. They're not requesting trades. They're players in just the EuroLeague, for example, probably the second-best league in the NBA or in basketball in the world. You are not treated like a star at 18 years old. It's very rare that elite players at 18, 19 years old, whatever it is, and some of them are playing when they're freaking like 16, You're not treated like LeBron was when he came into the league or any of these other hyped stars. What we're going to see with A.J. Tabanza or Darren Peterson, these guys coming into the draft, it's different. You're not getting a lot of minutes usually. You really have to grow and earn it. So there's this humbling path you have to go through for a lot of these players. And it's just different. The league is different. The rules tend to be different. It's also why, though, I say, like, Luka at 18 years old winning EuroLeague MVP told you he was just far above and beyond everybody else. But, you know, if you look at Nikola Jokic, he wants to be in Denver for life, he at least says. Giannis is, we know, wants out in Milwaukee, but, like, won't say it. You know, it's this thing where he's, like, whispering quietly. You can tell, like, clearly he's got a relationship issue, but he doesn't want to really acknowledge it publicly. And you're like, dude, it's time, man. Like, this isn't working anymore. It's time you find something else. Loyalty only goes so far in sports, and really, you as a fan are the only people that are actually loyal in sports. That's it. Everybody else, it's still business first. And I'm not saying that Nikola Jokic is going to ask for a trade. What I am saying is there is a frustration that's kicking in right now that you're starting to see bubble up. And The Athletic has already reported, Sam Amick has talked about this, that the entire league is going to be watching whether or not the Nuggets could be forced to trade Nikola Jokic at some point if he doesn't sign an extension. We're now on Nikola Jokic watch here. And
You know, the Nuggets were already knocked out in the first round. We've watched the level of regression and inconsistency ever since they won that championship.

0: What's the big thing I said before the playoffs, right? Is that if you don't get a Jamal Murray consistent series and Aaron Gordon's healthy, it can't be Nikola Jokic by himself. And it was not only Nikola Jokic by himself at times. Sometimes it wasn't even him. I mean, he had a horrible series. But from Nikola Jokic standards, he did not have a good series. And you're starting to get, though, at least the whispers. And this is always how it starts. It's the whispers about, hey, I don't know. He doesn't seem all that happy anymore. He might. What if this? What if that? And then that starts to become something that's louder and it's louder. And like, I'm seeing something right here. And I wrote this down specifically because if there's any team that would do something like this because of the assets they have, because of the future that they have, the Oklahoma City Thunder and Nikola Jokic, we are not there anytime soon. But just think about what they have to offer and what their future could be. If you're the Nuggets and Nikola Jokic doesn't sign an extension, what are you going to do? If the Thunder come knocking in a year and they're offering you 3 or 4 first-round picks and they've got a million still, and some other young players, because they're also going to have more draft picks with more young players, and they can't afford all the young players on that roster. The Oklahoma City Thunder could offer a package that would far exceed maybe anybody else's and still have a championship team that stays with the core while absorbing Nikola Jokic. And I know there's a million factors there, and I know there's a bunch of stuff that still has to happen, but it's crazy to think that that could be a possibility. And you know, we're now at the point where we know Giannis is gone. We might be at a point in a year where we know Nikola Jokic is gone too. Jamal Murray was non-existent through a lot of this series, and Nikola Jokic didn't play well. I had somebody ask me this question yesterday. It was like, would you rather have right now Giannis or Nikola Jokic? And I had to think for a minute. And Carlos, I see you nodding, so I'm going to bring you in on this, Carlos Ortiz. Because I really struggle with this question. And I think that I lean Nikola Jokic, but hear me out. Giannis has had some injuries, but he also could age better than dad bod Nikola Jokic. But also, does the dad bod survive longer in the NBA? You get a better rim protector and defensive player in Giannis, but you get a better offensive player and shooter in Nikola Jokic. I really struggle with what this looks like. They're about the same age. They're both sitting around 31. Both of these guys in a year or two could be on different teams. They're still relatively in their primes and had great regular seasons. But we could see Nikola Jokic and Giannis both on different teams within the next 18 months in the NBA.
1: Yeah, I was nodding my head because the answer to me was actually a little clearer.
0: It's okay.
1: Jokic. I want Jokic over Giannis. All right. A lot of Giannis's game is predicated on his freak athleticism. That doesn't get better with age. Jokic with his dad bod, and you joke about it, but it's a true thing. You're not seeing Jokic, you know, running up and down the court, you know, slam dunking on dudes or doing freak plays. You know, he's more of a finesse player. He has his game translates well into his later years. So I think Jokic would actually age a little bit better than Giannis. Not to say that Giannis won't be productive, but I can see the cliff for Giannis sooner than I do for Jokic. So if I'm making a trade for one of these guys, because I agree with you, I think both of them are going to be gone. I just don't understand why the noise for Jokic is only starting now, where for Giannis, Shams has been beating that drum for like 7 years with an axe to grind. Couldn't wait to get Giannis out of Milwaukee. Meanwhile, Jokic has been flying under the radar.
0: But Carlos, couldn't you argue, though, that the Nuggets ceiling was higher than the Bucks for this period of time? Like, right now, it felt like ever since the Bucks won their championship, the arrow started pointing down. The Nuggets have still had kind of those championship aspirations in the same team that won the title. The Bucks have started tinkering with things, and Chris Middleton got hurt more and more. So I'd argue that the Bucks were trending down sooner than where the Nuggets are, where this is the first time you really look at the Nuggets and go, ooh, now this might be a thing. I just feel like the timeline started sooner with the Bucks versus where you are with the Nuggets, but now you're getting that early stage Jokic may be out versus that's where we were a couple of years ago with the whispers around Giannis.
1: Yeah, but the thing is, neither roster was exactly loaded with all-stars. I mean, with the Bucks specifically, even when they were peaking, people were trying to get Giannis out of Milwaukee. The noise started a lot earlier with him than it did with Jokic, although I agree with you.

0: they've had okay guys. Chris Middleton was slightly better than okay, but it was Chris Middleton. So I don't think either one of these franchises gave, you know, their stars, you know, a plethora of quality all-stars to surround them with.
1: Yeah, much more defined there for you, which I get it. I get the Giannis versus, you know, athleticism versus Jokic and how the bodies will hold up. I mean, it's, look, that's the type of thing you'd have to think about at this point. When you talk about Jokic's brother, I had a conversation with a former.
0: Come on, no smoke with him.
1: I had a conversation with a former Nuggets front office guy a few years ago about a trip with that involved going to Serbia with his brothers, and I'll save it for the book, but man, it was something else. It is what you'd expect, partying with Nikola Jokic and the brothers, and just what that would be. But yeah, look, I mean, I think this is something to watch. We know where Giannis is. I think there's no question that Giannis is gone, but it's also on the other side of things where you go, at what point does Jokic look around and say, I want to do something different? And I'm telling you, man, the Thunder have the assets to go star chasing if they want. They don't have to, and yet they still could. I mean, it is just I've never seen a team built as well as the Oklahoma City Thunder have been built. Now, the process started going back to like 2007, so you got to have a lot of patience, but that's how they built this thing. So, and listen, some teams, you have that level of success and longevity that's there, but it doesn't last forever. That might be the Pittsburgh Steelers moving forward. Why the Steelers could be headed for a wake-up call. Next, Nick Ashew, Westwood One Sports.
2: Quarterback Bo Nix had a second surgery on his broken ankle and is expected to be limited during Broncos OTAs. Should Sean Payton be concerned if his franchise passer will be ready for training camp? Westwood One Sports.
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1: You know, it's really hard to accept your identity sometimes when you're not used to that identity being who you are. What I mean by that is the Pittsburgh Steelers. This is a team headed for a rebuild, and this is a team headed for a wake-up call. And they don't see it coming yet, and it's going to barrel down the tracks and smack them in the face like a runaway freight train. I'm at Nick Eschew on all the socials. We're streaming on YouTube channel as well. Look, the Steelers just refuse to rebuild, and I get it. It's not easy. Rebuilds aren't fun. At being someone that's in D.C., I've seen quite a few of those, and trust me, they're not fun. But at the same time, they're necessary occasionally. Not all the time, but occasionally. And, you know, I look at the Pittsburgh Steelers now when it's the end of the Mike Tomlin era. And, yeah, I get it. Sometimes a voice or a coach or there's things just end. Things run their course. And it's been a long time since the Steelers won a playoff game. But you hire Mike McCarthy after Mike Tomlin and 19 straight non-losing seasons. That's the best way we can describe it, right? Non-losing seasons. And you expect Mike McCarthy to come in without a quarterback right now because we don't know, and snapping a postseason win drought, and they're not even a playoff team in Pittsburgh. They're not. This is not a playoff team in Pittsburgh. And, I mean, from top to bottom, the Pittsburgh Steelers are degrading right now. I mean, even their field is terrible. It was voted the worst in the NFL. The NFL PA grades. You may not take a lot of stock in those. You should, because that tells you what the organization is like on the inside. They got bad grades, and they didn't want to show their parents. Right? It's like, no, don't show anybody how bad we are. You're getting F minuses. I love that they do that in that, by the way. But look, this is the second straight offseason where the Pittsburgh Steelers are sitting around going, so is Aaron Rodgers going to show up? They gave him this weird non-franchise tag, whatever, like this tender that they gave him that basically, like, you're going to have to get something in return and a 10% raise if he goes somewhere else. Here's why they're protecting themselves. There is a rumor out there now, because of the Bo Nix ankle injury continuing, that he might not be ready for the start of the season or at least camp in Denver. And there are rumors that Aaron Rodgers and Sean Payton might have a little thing right now. And then Aaron Rodgers could look at Denver and go, you know what? That's a damn good team with really good defense. They traded for Jalen Waddle this offseason. That might be a better spot for me. And if Aaron Rodgers were to bolt on the Steelers and go play in Denver, even if it's, you know, one season and then Bo Nix is, and again, I don't know how that would really work because Bo Nix is your starter. And if he's ready by like week four, even let's say, what do you do? Bench Aaron Rodgers and get

Bo Nix out there? Do you sit him for the entire season? In the end, I don't think that's going to happen. But there's a reason why the Steelers used a tender on a player in his contract to try and get something in return should they lose him, something that's never used. They didn't do that for no reason. It wasn't for fun. It wasn't an experiment. It wasn't like, hey, nobody does this. Let's have some fun with it. No, this was something serious. And if you look at this quarterback situation, by the way, Aaron Rodgers is 42 years old. And again, longevity should be part of the conversation with him, just like LeBron, though he's not at the same level at this point that LeBron is at his. Separate conversation. But what I will say is, if you're the Steelers and Aaron Rodgers walks away, what do you have left? Will Howard? You drafted Drew Aller? Okay. Good luck with that. Look, we saw TJ Watt take us, you know, he's dealing with the lung injury wasn't his fault. It's one of the reason why, you know, acupuncture is one thing. Dry needling, which is what he had when they're just digging that needle into you. No, thanks. That's a little, I get a lot of acupuncture. The dry needling kind of doesn't work for me, and that's what hurt TJ Watt in his lung. But, like, they've had some bad luck. They're, I've seen the word thrown around as like the Steelers are the class clown now of the NFL. I think we don't need to go that far. This is still an organization that's had a lot of success. But if you look at this refusal to really rebuild, and honestly, you can't kick the can down the road when it comes to quarterback forever in the NFL. And the Steelers haven't figured out quarterback since since Big Ben fell apart. I mean, we're going way back before Aaron Rodgers. We're going back to Ben Roethlisberger at the end of his career, where it was the ghost of Ben Roethlisberger. It wasn't even a guy that looked like he had something left in the tank. It was like watching a running back mid-season lose any ability to run the football, right? We talk about running backs just, boop, it happens. They smack into a wall, fall off a cliff, like whatever you want to describe it as. We saw that with Ben Roethlisberger, where he went, oh my God, there's nothing left for this team. How is this going to work? And they've just been kicking the can down the road, sitting there going, well, maybe this will work. Maybe Kenny Pickett. Let's reach and take Kenny Pickett in the first round. Maybe that. Nope. He's not a starting quarterback in the NFL. Aaron Rodgers will save us. Okay, but what after Aaron Rodgers? What are you going to do? Now, I grant it, this offseason was not an offseason to go looking for quarterback. You didn't have him in the draft. You didn't have him in free agency. I mean, you could have gone Kyler Murray or Tua. Like, is that really going to be? I would argue that, honestly, if I was the Steelers, maybe you go that route, but that's still short term. So you better hope that Aaron Rodgers comes back, because you could have at least had a bridge for a year or two with Tua or Kyler Murray and give them a shot. But they've tried Justin Fields, and they've tried Russell Wilson, and they've tried Kenny Pickett, and they've just tried all these random dudes. And it's like, if you start spinning your tires in the mud of quarterback purgatory, it's like NBA purgatory, where like, we're not a lottery team, we're a play-in team. How long are you going to be a play-in team before you realize like you're the Bulls who finally figured it out? It's time to move on from that and gut this damn thing. I see you nodding, Carlos. I know the Bulls finally figured the damn thing out. But if you're the Steelers, you're going to get to that point too, where you might become the Chicago Bulls. This Chicago Bulls, not Jordan's Bulls, where you're looking around going, what happened to our team? And if you don't have a quarterback in the NFL, you will always be limited. You'll always have a lower ceiling. But at some point, you got to have some semblance of a plan. And maybe it's a complete rebuild. It's a complete gut job all the way down. Because listen, Mike McCarthy's the guy following the guy. And if you're a Steelers fan and you're pissed off at Mike Tomlin and the losses in the playoffs, I get it. I understand. And you have every right to. That's frustrating. But you're going to find very quickly that that higher floor with Mike Tomlin's a whole lot better than where things could go with Mike McCarthy in this roster. If there is no Aaron Rodgers on the Steelers, they're screwed. And look at the AFC. The AFC gives them no room in their future right now. I mean, there are a solid 10 teams that you could look at that are potential playoff teams in the AFC. And the Steelers made the playoffs last year with 10 wins, might not be in the conversation this season. I mean, if you start throwing in teams that had years last year where there could be improvement, the first one is obviously the Bengals. The Bengals healthy, that's a team that's a playoff team. Another one is the Chiefs, though I think there's a chance the Chiefs could miss the playoffs again. I mean, we don't even know what Patrick Mahomes' health is going to look like, and how much have they really done this offseason to tell you that the Chiefs are still the Chiefs that we never count out anymore. That's the AFC. Let's go to the top. I mean, even if Bo Nix is hurt to start the season, Denver has an elite defense. Denver went out and added Jaylen Waddle. That's already one of the best teams in the AFC. They're going to be set for years.
Same thing with the Patriots.

0: Patriots. They wanted to address things offensively after defensively the year before. They just went to a Super Bowl. I'd argue the Jags are trending up as long as Liam Cohen is the head coach and can continue to get the most out of that team, and specifically Trevor Lawrence. Those are teams that are going to be in that spot probably at the top of the conference for a while. And that's just the beginning of it. There's still, I don't know what it's going to look like post Doug McDermott or Sean McDermott, but I do know that you're at least going to have a quarterback in Buffalo right now where you're going, Josh Allen can still carry this team. That's like the AFC, you keep going down that list, man. It's deeper and deeper and deeper, and there's always one team that makes that jump. Again, the obvious choices are Kansas City getting back to the playoffs, Cincinnati getting back to the playoffs, whatever, but the AFC versus the NFC is very different. In the NFC, you got a lot of wiggle room. You got a lot of teams you're sitting there and you're looking at going, hey, they got a shot in the NFC. They could maybe jump in. They could maybe fall down. Like it's kind of wide open. The AFC, you don't have that luxury. The AFC is it's a loaded conference. The AFC is the Western Conference in the NBA, where it's not just good teams, but it's good teams at the top that are built for dynasties moving forward. I mean, the Patriots could be right back in the Super Bowl again next year. Let's not forget, I mean, Drake May in the regular season was a MVP runner-up. Postseason was a problem, but they went and addressed some of those things. They addressed the offensive line a little, Romeo Doubs, things like that. Those work out. The offense is better in the playoffs. You add it to that defense. Okay, we know what Denver can be. There's a lot. And it's, you look in the Western Conference of the NBA, we know what the Thunder are going to be. Guess what? Spurs are going to be the similar team moving forward. And that's just at the very top. But those are like elite teams that you're going to have to get through in the West year after year after year. There are teams in the AFC that if you're trying to build a contender, you've got to get through Denver and New England. And I'm still throwing Buffalo in the mix until otherwise. I know the playoffs have been a struggle for them, but at least they've been getting to like AFC championship games. And again, new coach, we'll see what it looks like. It's rough, man. It's a rough go for AFC teams. A lot of good young quarterbacks, which makes it that much more difficult, too. When you got a quarterback, you got a high ceiling. When you don't, it's rough. Nick Ashew, Westwood One Sports. Another hour coming up.
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0: my God! Okay, it's happening.
1: DiVincenzo, a three. Bang! Bang! Knicks take a one-point lead with 13 seconds remaining.
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3: Game 7 in the NBA playoffs tonight. You got more coming. You got the Lakers moving on. And we got some good games. We got a good series. And I get it. In the past, there's been... we don't talk much hockey on this show, but what I will say is Stanley Cup playoffs have tended to give you a lot of those crazy games over the years. That's always the knock hockey fans will give you. We have better playoffs. Not this year. Again, there's always going to be blowouts. It happens. You had the Lakers win by 20 last night over the Rockets, but it's still been a great series. You got to look at like the big picture in the series. You got a 7-game series. You're going to have some blowouts. You're going to have some bad games. You're going to have some nights where somebody's off. It's how it works. You got a large sample sizes there, but I will say this, like we talked about last hour, LeBron is just, at 41 years old, he's doing inhuman things. And, I'm sure he's got to ice down a lot more, get some cold plunges in. But to do the things that he's done at 41, I had somebody, an NBA guy that was on one of my DC shows the other day, and he described it perfectly. It was that game against the Rockets where he had the late steal and the turnovers where the Rockets kind of melted down. That steal when LeBron knocked the ball away from Reed Sheppard, the way he bent down and just was able to knock that ball away, it was described to me as, that's a young man's move. It's like, it's true. He's doing stuff at 41 where you're like, the dude just does a lot of yoga, I guess. I don't know. Listen, let's be real. It's all physical gifts, and it's just natural, God-given abilities that most people just don't have. And like I said last hour, I think this is, it's about the longevity is a big part of LeBron James's legacy. And I think that, like, to be able to do what he's done at such a elite level is, it's difficult to do it for a few years, let alone 2+ decades, the way LeBron has. So, Matt Nick Eschew on all the socials, streaming on my YouTube channel as well.

if you want to jump on there. And of course, it'll be there throughout the day and forever, because everything lives on forever if you want to watch that. The Knicks, suddenly now a team. And now, again, this is coming from a Knicks fan. This is somebody that's grown up and suffered a lot. Again, there are very few people in this world that are both Knicks fans and, you know, and we'll go back to when the name was different, Redskins fans, because that's when it was really, really bad. There are very few people that have suffered as a sports fan as much as me. I have probably one friend that I know of that's a Knicks and Redskins slash Commanders fan. But when you go back and look at that, it's like, I know suffering. I know bad teams. I know what it's like to just watch and go, why are all my teams the butt of everybody's jokes? Why are they so terrible? So for so long, when I've looked at the Knicks, like I said this last week, right? Like, yes, there is a jaded mindset that I still have, though they've built a team that's a playoff team. You question some of the decisions they're making, and you question what the, you know, team can look like as they get deeper and deeper in the playoffs. And this time last week, we looked at the Knicks and went, oh my God, they're going to lose to the Hawks in the first round. Mike Brown refused to change things up, and it was all about Jalen Brunson, and you're watching going, is Mikal Bridges ever going to play basketball again? I mean, what has happened to him? Why are you not giving the ball to Karl Anthony Towns more? Why is this team so one-dimensional? And they had a choice down 2-1 to the Hawks. The Knicks had a choice to roll over and keep doing the same thing and be stubborn and, no, we're going to do this, because those are the worst coaches. The coaches that look around and say, this is how I do things, it will never change. That's a very old school coach mentality. The best coaches evolve with what's going on in a series, in a season, with a roster, especially depending on where the injuries are, whatever the case is. If you look at right now, what the Knicks have done over the last week versus this time last week, night and day. It is a night and day difference. Fourth consecutive season, they've gone on the second round of the playoffs, which, yes, that's a standard that matters to this team. But they just blew the Hawks out of the water to wrap the series up. And at one point, they were up 61 points in a playoff game on the road in Atlanta. They set a playoff record with a 47-point halftime lead in that game. They had a 43-6 run at one point. 43-6 run. They outscored the Hawks 43-6 at one point over a stretch. It still blows my mind that that score was what it was, when it's like 75-25 at one point. It was like 60-19. Somebody pointed this out to me, too, that it was a very similar score to the first Space Jam score when the Monstars were up on the whatever the Toon Squad. Like, that's how bad it was. The Atlanta Hawks became the Toon Squad, and the Knicks became the Monstars in that game. It was unreal. And if you look at those three games after the Knicks were down 2-1, all blowouts. Everything was a blowout. Just beating the hell out of the Hawks. OG Anunoby's been good this whole series, but Mikal Bridges even came back. Karl Anthony Towns had another triple-double in that game six, and like all this stuff happened. But the bigger picture here is that the Knicks aren't just in survival mode. They're in, you know, evolving mode. That's not really a thing, but we're going to make it a thing. We're going to make evolving mode an actual thing. I'm just making it up as we go here because there's not really a phrase for that. So we've now created that. We are branding that as evolving mode for the Knicks. They've shifted. Look, it's, you could have sat there if you were Mike Brown and said, no, this team runs through Jalen Brunson. And it's not like Jalen Brunson hasn't still been massively involved in every one of these wins that they've had, but it's that they've gone more than just Jalen Brunson. Karl Anthony Towns, look, as goofy as he is at times watching him play, where you go, how is this guy an NBA player? I mean, he looks so clumsy, and he's fumbling around, he's running up the court, his arms flailing like wacky waving inflatable arm flailing tube man, and he's making these passes where it's just like, what are you doing? And the faces, like, he's, again, people that do the impressions of Karl Anthony Towns on Instagram and TikTok, I'm like, yo, you guys are, you're spot on. Like, if you watch it, it is real. You go, oh, I can't unsee it now. But he can play. And when he's used as more of a, you know, facilitator, where the offense also runs through him and it's not just Jalen Brunson, and Karl Anthony Towns is kind of the centerpiece of that, and you're allowing him to get out there and stretch the floor, he's getting some shots up, but he's also involved as a passer. He's had two triple-doubles now in this series. It's changed things. And that's a credit to Mike Brown, and that's a credit to the Knicks and the entire coaching staff, because you're

You're a team now that is opposed to the Celtics, who are like, we live by the three and we die by the three, and that's the way that it's going to be. Well, okay, good luck with that, because if the threes aren't falling, you're in trouble. The Knicks now have given themselves layers of success. And look, this team was built to beat the Celtics. That was their goal. That's why they traded for OG Anunoby, a wing that can defend, that can shoot threes. Mikal Bridges, a wing that can also shoot threes, at least allegedly. It's not like we've seen that consistently. But again, he was better at the end of the series. They built this team specifically for that. They built this team to go through the Celtics, to be ready for the playoffs, to be able to defend, but to be able to shoot. I mean, that is today's NBA. 3-and-D wings, you got to have them. It's like edge rushers in the NFL. You have to have them. That's just, if you think you have enough, get more. Just continue to load up on them. But the fact that they outscored the Knicks, or the Knicks outscored the Hawks by 96 points over the final three games. I mean, good God. Three games, a plus 96-point differential. That's a monster number. That's a team that figured something out, that looked at the Atlanta Hawks, who were pushing them around, who were suddenly this fun team. Ooh, look at this. Look at these Hawks. Look at C.J. McCollum. Is he the bad guy? And he's like, nah, man, I'm a dad. I'm not a villain. And I'm telling you, like, I mean, C.J. McCollum was in D.C. for a while. I mean, you talk to that guy and you go, yeah, he's not a villain. He's a good dude. He doesn't want to be that guy. But it was like everybody was trying to turn the Hawks into this, and the Knicks were like, we have a choice. Do we roll over and die, or do we make the Hawks bite the curb? And they made them bite the curb the rest of the series. And it was just a demolition of Atlanta, which makes you now look and go, could the Knicks be better than the Celtics right now? Now, this is where it gets a little bit more complicated, right? Because if you're going to look at what the Celtics have done over the course of history, they've got a lot of playoff experience. I mean, they got guys that have been in the playoffs since they were 20 years old, right? Like a Jason Tatum. He might have even still been 19 his rookie year. You go all the way back to that team, which also Kyrie Irving was on. Remember when Kyrie Irving was a Celtic? That feels like a million years ago, but that did happen. But, you know, like you look at this team and you go, they're experienced. They've been here so many times, and that matters in the playoffs. That's a major factor, not just to me, like, around the league. Like, that is a thing. But you also have this very, very risky strategy of shooting a ton of threes, whether they're falling or not. And, I mean, the record is there. The Celtics win games when they shoot over 40% from three. When they shoot poorly, 30% and under, it is a disaster for them. The Celtics haven't evolved. They're in a game seven tonight against the Sixers. The Knicks did evolve. They won three straight games, a plus 96-point differential over those final three games, and they win the series, and they push the Hawks aside like a little brother, and they move forward. I mean, that's the difference. That's what we're talking about here. So it makes you start to wonder whether this might be the Knicks' time. And, yeah, they had success against the Celtics in the regular season. Yeah, they beat them in the playoffs last year, but Jason Tatum tore his Achilles at that point, so what would the rest of that series have looked like? The Knicks were competitive there, but it wasn't the same. The series definitely shifted when Jason Tatum got hurt. But the Knicks did have success against the Celtics during the regular season, which makes you sit and at least go, this might not be Celtics and everybody else like it felt before. But some of this is just you have to prove it, right? You've got to go through those bumps and bruises. You've got to go through those playoff losses. You've got to go through those second-round losses and the growth as a team in the playoffs to get to the point where you could be considered a title contender that people trust. Really, that's what a lot of this comes down to, is being a title contender that people trust. You have to actually just prove it, and it doesn't happen overnight with teams. Now, the Knicks went the anti-Thunder roster, right? Like, they went, which is very risky in the NBA. They went the anti-Thunder roster where they've traded picks, and this organization has done it before in other ways, but it was built with more of a plan this time around. Wings, you know, 3-and-D wings, things run through Jalen Brunson. Leon Rose was right about that. Karl Anthony Towns now utilized the right way, makes you think he actually still belongs on this roster. And you look at a team like the Thunder or a team like the Spurs, it was all based on draft picks and developing players and doing things right in the lottery. There's more than one way to build a championship contender, but you still have to go through that rite of passage, right? The Knicks collectively at this group have not been together that long.
they got to show that they can win those big playoff games. The difference is before, when they went to the Eastern Conference Finals or even those second round losses.

whatever. They're getting worn down because Tom Thibodeau's like, I'm going to play you guys a million minutes, and you're going to play until you're exhausted, and then you're going to play some more. And it's like, dude, you're not a drill sergeant, man. Like, you got to have a little bit of depth. And that was what essentially ruined his chances to continue to be the head coach in the Knicks. They signed him to an extension. They go to the Eastern Conference Finals. They look around and go, nah, we changed our mind. Of course, we all know what happened. The Knicks tried to steal everybody else's wife, and they were like, no, you can't go out on a date with them. So they're like, well, Mike Brown's our guy, I guess. We'll try this out. And it kind of worked, and then it kind of didn't. And it's been a question all year. And listen, your first year as a head coach trying to change a system and the way you approach it, make them more of an offensive team. There's a lot of moving parts with the Knicks. They've been figuring it out all year. Maybe they finally figured this thing out. Maybe this is finally the blueprint for them to be a team that gets to the finals. And listen, a Thunder-Knicks finals is pretty damn good, right? These playoffs are starting to bring us a lot of teams that are rising to the point where they could keep this consistent roster together, and we're starting to get some real rivalries. And that's what you ask for in the NBA. The Thunder are going to be where they are for a while. The Knicks, this roster is going to get expensive. We're going to have to talk about Karl Anthony Towns and his status. So, like, this may not look exactly the same. The Spurs are going to look really similar. The Pistons, who stayed alive last night, probably going to look similar. Have to add another piece after Cade Cunningham. They'll need another. But, you know, you look around at a lot of these rosters, the NBA's made it harder for teams to just completely gut things and start over. You don't have that turnover of, like, one-and-dones that you feel in college. It's different in the NBA. And they've made free agency less of a route to rebuild your team just based on, you know, contracts, and most guys re-sign, which is what the NBA wanted, because it's like $70 million more, and then they go, all right, cool, now that I got my money, I'd like to get traded now. They're like, but you just re-signed. It don't care. Trades are a little bit more difficult. You got this second apron and the dreaded second apron that's there. I think that goes away at some point. Again, the knee-jerk reactions from the NBA to change things, but it has made it harder. But in some ways, we do want it to be a little more difficult, right? You want teams to have a level of continuity and guys not just changing team year after year after year, because when you get good rivalries and you get great playoff series, that's how things grow. And I mean, look, I know Pistons Magic is not as glamorous. That might become a nice little rivalry too. And you know, the Pistons were on the brink of elimination. They were down 62-38 with 11 minutes to go in the third quarter, facing elimination on the road. They won by 14. Orlando missed, wait for it, if you didn't know this, 23 consecutive shots. The Orlando Magic turned back to the Magic that we once saw that couldn't shoot. That was my biggest thing. I loved the under in that game too, right? Because I looked at it and said, can the Magic keep shooting this way? Couldn't. Desmond Bane's not knocking down shots. Like that once he was shooting, it was great. And it's like, Paolo Banchero is 45 in Game 5, goes 0 for 8 from 3 in Game 6, finished with 17 points. When he disappeared, the Magic had nothing. The Magic went back to last year's. It's like they were Cinderella for a while. They went back to a pumpkin, right? The classic cliche analogy. But it's so true. You watch the Magic, thought they were broken. They suddenly wake up in the play-in tournament. They go in and they punch the Pistons in the face, and you're like, ooh, this could be fun for years. These two teams play this way. Physical, those people that want the, you know, the old heads, you want that old school NBA. I want teams to hate each other and fight, and we're bad boy Pistons. Well, we don't really want football, but it felt like this was getting to that point. And then the Magic woke up and went, let's start missing shots again. They remembered who they still were. I think the Pistons can still end up winning the series. Cavs-Raptors is going to a Game 7. Awesome overtime game last night. R.J. Barrett hitting a 30-foot three that bounced 50 feet in the air and drops in. And that's the game winner. You're watching this going, this is fun too. And hell, even if you're the Cavs, like, this is a team that's tried to build themselves into being an NBA champion. And they're doing it the way the Knicks have kind of done it. There's just a lot. There's a lot of potential great rivalries in the NBA. I can feel an era really shifting. You really can. You feel like there is an era that's starting to shift in the NBA where you look and see good series and you see teams that have cores that might stick together for a while and it's consistent. And then you realize, oh, this is what it used to be. Look, I'm all for player empowerment. I'm all for guys having an opportunity to control where they live, where they work. Like, that's essentially what that is in free agency, but it got out of control for a while. The NBA might have figured this out just enough to where we're going to have some longevity with some of these rosters. There's always going to be turnover. There's always going to be stars asking for trades. But we're getting to a point where it's a little more balanced out in the NBA,
And that's good for business. And the ratings are proving it. The ratings have been through the roof for the NBA this year, especially in the playoffs. Now, granted, they're on a million different platforms and it's easy access and people are like, ooh, I'll watch.

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1: Listen, there's more than one way to build a winner in the NFL, in the NBA, in any sport. It's just there is also a level of risk in however you approach that. And here's what I mean by that. If you look at the NBA right now, you got the Knicks winning games with a completely built roster through free agency and trades. You got the Thunder building a dynasty, and the Spurs a year or so behind that in terms of that, all built through the draft for the most part. Again, there's a little free agency in that, but mostly built through the draft. There's another team that's facing a game seven that's got that win now mentality, and that's the Cavs. I mean, that game last night, Cavs Raptors was fantastic. And look, I know they're not.

Not the most glamorous franchises in the NBA, although in Toronto, man, they love the Raptors. But the Cavs without LeBron is not looked at as a team that's as, they're not in the spotlight as much. But they got a lot of talent on that roster. The thing is they've got the highest paid roster in the NBA, and they could lose in the first round. And there was a lot of expectations about this team. If they're going to spend money, are you going to go out and actually win playoff games? Are you going to get past the second round? The Cavs have been in that spot where they've been sitting there bumping their head against this wall, and they just can't get through the second round of the playoffs. And I will argue that trading for James Harden, who is notoriously terrible in the playoffs, might not have been the way to help get you over that hump. But this now comes down to a game seven for them, where they've got to show that this roster is worth being where it is, because Donovan Mitchell's going to be up for a contract extension soon. And, what does that mean for James Harden? Do you keep him around? Like, do you start trading guys away? Look, the Cavs have a lot of talent on their team, and I would argue that if they were a team that, if they were the Lakers and built with that roster, people would probably look at them as a team that has higher expectations, because you got a couple of bigs that can, defend. Like, they're built with a lot of talent in a lot of different areas. They're balanced, but they just can't seem to get over that hump. And it's not just talent. It's not just the talent that gets you through. It's the how you approach things mentally in the playoffs. Are you calm in those clutch situations? Do you melt down when things aren't going your way? You're not shooting the ball well early. I mean, again, give the Pistons credit last night. Pistons were getting blown out by the Magic. Their season was almost done. They come back and whoop them. The Knicks evolved down 2-1 of the Hawks. They come back, curb stomp the Hawks the rest of the way and win the series. And it's like, you got to have that mentality in the playoffs if you want to get through. And look, the Cavs are a more talented team than the Raptors. But at the same time, if you lose game seven, what does that mean for the Cavs this offseason? They might be a team that other teams in the NBA start to raid. Do the Cavs look at this and go, should we go after Giannis this offseason? Should we? And honestly, if you're the Bucks, you get a couple of bigs out of that. You get some picks. Like, there's an opportunity there where the Cavs and the way that roster is, if it does not work the way that it's built, you might see Cleveland involved in some big trades this offseason. Are they trying to go after some names that are available? Do the Warriors, call the Cavs up and say, we'll take a couple of those guys off your hand so they can prolong the Steph Curry era, though we don't even know if Steve Kerr is going to be back. I mean, there's a lot of situations there that could show massive, massive change for the Cavs, where they might not have a direct effect on the playoffs this year, but they could have an effect on the playoffs moving forward if their roster gets raided. And like, Harden's been fine for them in the regular season, fine. The playoffs, it's always up or down for him, but it's also that way with Donovan Mitchell. Donovan Mitchell's had bad playoff games too. This team can't get past the second round, and there's a certain point where it doesn't matter what your team's history is or what market you're in or whatever the case is. If you've got a roster that's expensive and it doesn't live up to the expectations or the price, changes are going to happen. And there's far more expectations on the Cavs after that loss last night than you're going to have on the Raptors as that goes to a Game 7. But again, multiple Game 7s in the East. I mean, this is what we want. And look, the Cavs built one way, the Thunder built another. Again, I look at the Thunder and say this is a team that is built for a dynasty that could plow through the Western Conference part of the playoffs. Maybe just plow through the playoffs in general. The Spurs, you get them in the Western Conference Finals, which I think is that's a likelihood that that's going to be the case. But again, the Spurs have to go through those second-round losses. There's a chance that that happens. So, you still have a lot to question in the West, but the one thing you know about the Thunder is this could be a historic dynasty. And they've got the ability to build this thing up. They've got the ability to keep going forward and adding to it. They got a ton of draft picks, which also tells you that they could make some moves. Or again, I throw Jokic around only as like a half joke. What if Nikola Jokic wants out of Denver in a year? What if he doesn't want to sign an extension and wants to hit free agency, and the Nuggets are like, well, we got to do something? The Thunder have so many picks still moving forward and young guys on this roster. They could put together a package, a godfather offer, that the Nuggets would say, well, we could lose Jokic for nothing, or we help this thing rebuild a little faster. And that's the direction that they go when they trade him to the Thunder. And then the Thunder still have young guys, and then they have Jokic, and then they have Chet Holmgren, and then they just have this roster where you're looking around going, you got everything. Everything. And you can do it for a decade. I mean, that's really where they are. The one issue the Thunder would have, it's not even a basketball. Well, like, it is, but it's not. If they become the next dynasty of the NBA, and we're talking about the next 5, 6, 7, 8 years, Thunder are the favorites, Thunder are the favorites, Thunder are the favorites, they're kind of boring, aren't they? Like, that's the one thing. The Warriors, peak Warriors was fun. I mean, love them or hate them. And I never really understood why people hated the Warriors. You kind of look and go, what is there?

what is there to hate about them before Kevin Durant? I understand the Kevin Durant and then you're pissed off or jealous or whatever. Again, it's jealousy, right? Let's be honest. Everybody had opportunity in 2016 with the cap and the money and all that. And they're like, well, Kevin Durant wants to play for us. And why would we say? Nobody says no to that. But the Warriors won titles with homegrown talent before Durant and after Durant. But, you know, that was a fun dynasty. That changed the league. Steph Curry evolved the league just by himself with the way that he played. And other teams thought they could do the same. And, you know, the Celtics are still trying to do that. Win or die, win, you know, live or die by the three. You win, you lose. Like, it's going to be by a three ball. That's what it's going to be. But I just don't know about, like, the watchability of the Thunder. And, yeah, they don't care, and they shouldn't care. You build a team that wins. You want to win games. However you win, that's all that matters. I get it. The Thunder are starting to remind me of the Duncan Spurs. They weren't fun. Those finals weren't great. I mean, there was, I want to say it was what, the 2000, whatever it was when it was Pistons Spurs in the finals years ago. It was just, it was an ugly series. It was boring. The ratings were terrible. And look, the NBA cares about that. Again, they're not going to call up the Thunder and be like, hey, so we're going to need you to get some more exciting players on that roster. We're going to need you to play more like the Warriors. That you can't do that, but it is something that, like, every sport is entertainment first. There's a reason why rules have changed in leagues that are based on offense and scoring, and baseball sped up their game and all of that. That exists because you want people to watch the games so you can put out fun press releases that are like, everybody's watching our games. Look at our ratings. See, that's why we went to Prime, and that's why we went to Peacock, and that's why they do it. That's why the NBA wants to do this. But this isn't high school. It's not just for the love of the game. I'm sorry. I know you purists for any sport want that. It's going to be about entertainment first. This is how this is built. There's a reason why the NBA created the NBA Cup. If it was just about basketball, they wouldn't care about whether you were watching a game in the middle of November. But they care, and they wanted to add artificial meaning to it. That's it. That's what they did. And leagues create rules to make it entertaining for you. Now, not everybody finds the same things entertaining, but that's literally the world we live in, and it's always going to be it, right? Some people only are on TikTok. Some people want to get their stuff on Instagram, and other people are on YouTube, and other people are watching traditional cable. We are spread out, and it's always going to be this way. But, you know, possession after possession with the Thunder, you watch them, and it's kind of a rock fight in some ways, right? You know, just it's this drive, lean, stop, contact, wait, go to the free throw line. SGA is going to the free throw line a ton, and then it's a whole big thing, and it's a problem, and like the whistle blows, and the defense is changing, and replays, and the game slow down, and it's like, oh, this is so boring. And it can be. And look, I love basketball. I love the NBA, but you start getting distracted. You start picking up your phone, and you're like, scrolling through social media. It happens. But the Thunder are going to be here a while. And even as the core will probably stay relatively the same, there are going to be a lot of other pieces that are added or changed to it. But they've built the best way to put it is probably the small market way, right? Where you're building through the draft and you're building with the ability to identify talent and say they can translate to the NBA and they work in our system and they work on our roster and they work on our league and all that. And they're not really appointment viewing, but they're really good. I think the only way that the Thunder become that polarizing dynasty that rings that emotional bell for you is if they're just hated. And that might be what it is, because dynasties elevate a league. It's good. You want rivalries, but you do want a dynasty. You want that one team that everybody hates. That was the Patriots for years. That became the Warriors for years. Teams that win and win consistently tend to get hated by fan bases outside of their own fan base. It's just how this thing works. And, you know, if you are the Thunder, again, they're not thinking about any of this, but it does involve the league. The NBA cares, as we know. And NBA cares. That is actually a thing. Yeah, the NBA cares. We want the game to be worth watching for you. So we're going to make new rules so the Thunder know. But, like, you want to pull viewers in. You don't want to push them away. And I think, like, I mean, even go back to the Jordan Bulls. They were hated, right? But they were polarizing. I mean, it wasn't just Jordan. It was Dennis Rodman. It was Scottie Pippen. It was Tony Kukoc. It was, you know, Kobe and Shaq for a while in that era before that got broken up. That was polarizing. Kobe and Shaq, I mean, one of the great what-ifs in NBA history. What they could have been had they stayed together. Their games complemented each other so well in that era. Curry and the Warriors, right? Steph and the Warriors was like, it was polarizing in its peak, in its own way.
I'd even argue to a smaller degree, and it's not really, I wouldn't call it a dynasty because they lost too, but LeBron's Heat were absolutely polarizing, and they were the hated team. And I understand why people hated that

era. I don't like calling that a dynasty because it wasn't long enough. And yeah, they won two titles, but they also were sandwiched in with a couple of losses in the finals on either end. And it's like, do we really call that a dynasty? I wouldn't, but I'd say that kind of is like a, it's dynasty adjacent. We'll call it that. But they were hated. And now everybody understands why they were hated. Like Jordan's Bulls, that was really a homegrown team. Kobe and Shaq. Shaq was free agency, and that was a different era, though. You didn't have guys doing what Shaq did as much, and Kobe was drafted. The Warriors, homegrown. LeBron's Heat, that was the beginning of the player empowerment era, asking for trades and free agency and moving and controlling your destiny, and everybody hated that team, but they were polarizing. I just don't know what the Thunder have other than maybe becoming the villains, and maybe that's it, and the only way they become villains are really just a level of jealousy, right? I wish my team was the Thunder. I wish my team had their success. Screw them. I want to see them lose. All right. I mean, it works. There's nobody that's hated on that roster, really. Now, the Spurs hate the Thunder, and the Thunder hate the Spurs. Chet Holmgren and Victor Wembanyama don't like each other. That is a thing. And that makes for great rivalries, and it makes for great games. But they don't really have that in them right now. It just feels like a team that you look at and go, damn, I respect the hell out of them. I'm not really that person, though, that like hates the team because they win. Like, I didn't hate the Patriots, mainly because I'd watch the Redskins going, I wish we could have that thing going on. That would be nice. So it would just been jealousy of anything else there. But I, like, if teams do it the right way, it's, to me, it's just, that's the blueprint. Like, I'm in D.C. The Wizards are building through that same type of blueprint. They have connections to that Thunder front office. The Spurs have built that way. It's, again, some of it's lottery luck, and that changes things. And, you know, but that's how teams build in the NBA and have that sense of longevity. Players have been there for a while. You got to be able to afford that roster. But you keep winning playoff games, you're going to make more money. The team can afford some of those things, going to that second apron, dealing with all that salary cap stuff that you might find boring, but it's a part of the game. But that's really the only way the Thunder kind of get to that point where they're truly hated, because they're dominating. I mean, the Thunder have been dominating teams for 2 years. That point differential, all these things, the way they're winning by 10, 20, 30 points, whatever. I mean, it's a big part of their story. And right now you just look at it, it's this insanely young team with a lot of talent that's been constructed over a long period of time. It was a slow cook, right? This wasn't a steak. They didn't sear this thing quick like the Knicks did. Let's build this up real fast and get it on the plate. No, man, this was low and slow. This was a 18-hour brisket, low and slow smoke. Like, this took a long time. We're going back to, like, the Rashard Lewis trade of 2007 and how that springboarded this entire rebuild and all these draft picks and all these assets they have. But it could be around for a while. Now, if the Thunder have all those assets,

0: supposed to be 6'5", and they were just stretched out to 7 feet? Like, it just doesn't make any sense. You look at it, it's like, went on ChatGPT and was like, make me look 7 feet tall, and it just stretches you out, and you're like, that's Chet Holmgren and Victor Wembanyama. This doesn't look right. I think we need to work on this photo a little bit here. It's going to be a rivalry between those two teams. Just now all I can picture is just yelling at ChatGPT, stop making them look so unproportionate. Anyway, Nick Ashew, Westwood One Sports.
1: Aaron Rodgers still hasn't decided if he's returning.
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1: 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Not the plan, but is it their future? Westwood One Sports.
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4: You know, it's not just the rivalries that are new in the NBA, but it's also what we're kind of getting that could be rekindling old ones. I mean, when you look at Sixers-Celtics tonight, I mean, that used to be a thing back in the 80s, right? I mean, that was a massive rivalry back then. I mean, Rob Somerville in the YouTube comments here talking about hasn't seen a good battle between the Celtics and Sixers since the 80s. And yeah, the Sixers, I don't think have won a playoff series against the Celtics since like 1982. Because I think that's what the number is, if I'm correct. I mean, it's been a long, long time since we've had that. So you get a little of this like rekindling of old rivalries. You get some new stuff like Thunder Spurs potentially. And the NBA is in a good place there. And again, I don't have a problem with players wanted a level of like player movement control and somewhat like you get drafted, you get traded, you don't get a lot of chances to choose where you work, where you live. Like that stuff does matter, but it just got out of control in the NBA and it just watered down everything else. It's why transfer portal, NIL, one and dones and all these different things. I mean, one and done doesn't happen in college football, but it happens in college basketball. And it's watered down rivalries to a point in college basketball too, where they don't have the same, I mean, you have so much history that the alumni and fans are still going to care, but you do, and especially in college basketball, it's tougher when the best players on Duke, UNC are gone after a year. College football, you still have them. Guys are staying 3 years, so you don't really have that loss of a rivalry of Michigan, Ohio State, or whatever. But, you know, you get to this point where you want, like, rivalries are what makes sports so great. You want to see players care about the game as much as you do, right? Yeah, nobody's as loyal in sports as you, the fan. I mean, that's what it comes down to. But, you know, there's a certain point where you just don't want to see it watered down. And I think that's the one thing to, you know, kind of look at the NBA right now and say it's right on the cusp if it gets right. And you're going to have all stars are always going to ask for trades. This is always going to be the case. Giannis is gone. Jokic might be gone in a year. But, I mean, these guys have put in a decade with their team. I think it's okay if somebody wants a change of scenery. We villainize that so much. It's like when, again, you don't want to see guys transferring year after year after year in college football, but if a guy, an 18-year-old kid goes to a program and looks around like Ron Burgundy in the bear cage and goes, I immediately regret this decision, I mean, sometimes it's not what you think it is. You can get a job and you realize it's not what you thought it was. They sold you lies, right? Like, it happens. It happens to everybody. So there's limits to everything, right? There's extremes to everything, but when you get to a point where you at least have a level of balance, I think the NBA is kind of getting to that point. It could change, but I think the NBA is getting to some level of a balance there that it could. You just have to understand, like, sometimes situation changes. Sometimes situation's not the right thing. I mean, hell, look at Anthony Richardson. I'm not saying Anthony Richardson could have ever been a franchise quarterback. I'm not saying he ever could be. The clock might be ticking, and it's just too much. But he never had enough experience to be somebody that was looked at as a starter right away. And the fact that the Colts drafted him and started him, and, you know, he only played a few games before he got hurt his rookie year, but he kind of saw flashes and thought, well, maybe. And you just watch him going, he's too raw. It doesn't mean that Anthony Richardson, had he been drafted in the second round or even late first round and sat for a year or two, couldn't have been a very good quarterback. But they didn't pick up his option, the Colts didn't. They knew they were trying to trade him anyway. So this has already been a thing. He never had a chance to succeed with the Colts. He's a fourth overall pick, limited college starting experience, limited high school experience. I mean, Anthony Richardson is the definition of project quarterback. The physical gifts are there. The experience isn't there. And you sit and watch this going, what are we doing? It's the idea that because you draft a quarterback,

in the first round. Must start right away. Must start early. No. If you like the kid and you think he's got talent, you also need to recognize that he might not be ready. Some quarterbacks are ready right away. Some aren't. And that's really, like, if you're a young quarterback, your situation dictates so much of the success of your future. And Anthony Richardson really didn't have an opportunity to ever grow and learn. And we live in this world now in the NFL where, and I get it, right? You have that rookie scale contract and these quarterback deals get so expensive. I get it. You're building around them. But how often has that really worked? Like, we really need to look back on this. It's like super teams in the NBA. Oh, yeah, let's build a super team and get stars and bring them all together. When has it really worked? I mean, honestly, you got two titles out of LeBron's Heat, but they also lost two finals. You could argue the Celtics, when they traded for Ray Allen and Kevin Garnett, they won one title. It never worked with the Suns, never worked with the Nets. They maybe could have if everybody stayed healthy with James Harden and Kyrie Irving and Kevin Durant, but that never worked. And go down the list. I mean, we've seen so many teams try and do it. It's the same thing with rushing quarterbacks out there and the whole idea of let's just build around them. Maybe, but you had it with Patrick Mahomes. They won a Super Bowl, but it wasn't like they went out and then built around him. Think about Patrick Mahomes. You had a great team already in place, and then they drafted him by trading up. He sat the entire season behind Alex Smith and then was the starter MVP, won a Super Bowl right away the next year. That may be just an extreme case, but people really started talking about this when Russell Wilson was with Seattle, right? They won that Super Bowl early, and it was a question of, I'll never forget it too. It was, is Russell Wilson worth $100 million with his contract? Like, that's what we were talking about. $100 million was as far as it went. But, you know, right, he had all that talent around him, the Legion of Boom, and you're going, oh, maybe this is the formula, because quarterback contracts are getting expensive, and they only got more expensive. But really, it doesn't work the way everybody seems to think that this is going to work, right? Just like living in by the three and dying by the three in the NBA. How's that working out for the Celtics? Been a rough go recently, huh? Warriors did it, and it was a little bit different. You can't – it's – quarterbacks do need time to develop, and I get it. There are some people that will have the argument of, well, if you have them on the sidelines and they're not actually getting game experience. You're also – if you're not ready, like a lot of these quarterbacks, you're also developing bad habits if you're thrown out there and your confidence is shattered because you're going, oh, wow, this is way different than college. And they're just not ready, and they're not making the right decisions, and they're not reading defenses the same way. Because those linebackers you could outrun in college, well, there was maybe one on the other side of the field that could run a 4.5 40 or something, and now they're all doing it in the

0: NFL, and you're going, oh, wow, everybody's faster. Everybody's quicker. Everybody's quicker to the ball. Everybody reads an offense better. Whatever the case is, they're blitzing, whatever. Anthony Richardson was never ready, and there's a lot of quarterbacks that just aren't ready. Ty Simpson was a stupid-ass pick for the Rams, but you know what happened? They drafted a guy that they said, we're going to sit, and we're going to let him learn. So for a Ty Simpson, he's in a position as a quarterback, as a young player who did not have a lot of experience in college, started 15 games. It's not that much. He's going to sit. He's going to learn. He's going to be in Sean McVay's system. Whether Sean McVay wanted him or not, he's going to absorb. He's going to learn, and he's going to play behind Matt Stafford. So at least he's in a position to succeed. Was it a wasted pick for the Rams? Yes. We've done that enough. We got plenty of time for that. But you know, that's a spot where you're drafting a quarterback in the first round and he's not going to start it. Maybe it's 2 years. I mean, I don't know, unless Matt Stafford said this is my last year and we just don't know it. It's a great spot for him. But you got to put quarterbacks in a position where they can learn, and it's not always about throwing them out on the field right away. I don't know what Anthony Richardson's future is. It kind of feels like that guy that's going to be, oh, we can get more out of him. Oh, we can help him. And it just doesn't really pan out, and he kind of fades out of the league. It's not totally his fault where he was drafted, but at the same time, for him, if he's not traded and he's still on the Colts roster and he plays behind Daniel Jones whenever he's healthy or whatever this situation looks like, he's got to find his next spot as a place where he can go and learn from offensive coordinators and head coaches that know how to develop quarterbacks. And we've seen it. I mean, again, we've seen the growth of Baker Mayfield. We've seen the growth of Sam Darnold. And maybe Daniel Jones is part of that, right? Some of that was just getting away from the Giants and that whole situation. But you got to be able to take that time to actually grow and learn a little bit. And I just, Anthony Richardson's not going to have it where he is. And, you know, that's just, it's where it goes. It's wasted time for him there. We see teams doing this so often. I did see this too before we go. So Duke basketball is going to have three games on Prime. They're like standalone games in I think one's in Madison Square Garden. They're in, you know, neutral sites, things like that. But they have a standalone deal with Amazon Prime to have these games streaming on Prime, and players are going to actually have NIL deals to help promote the game. Guys, this is the new model. I'm telling you now, you're going to see more and more of this, because now platforms, streaming network, all the, like, you need to promote it and you have the ability to pay college players. It's one thing in the NBA, those deals are a little bit tighter. You have more freedom in college. This is a great way to have an individual player. You can just do a selfie video on Instagram talking about prepping for that game against Wisconsin or whoever, and it's Duke and Wisconsin. I think that one of those games might be Duke-Wisconsin. I can't remember for sure, but it doesn't matter. The point is that they're going to have these games that are going to be promoted as individual events versus just part of a college basketball schedule. This is coming, whether you like it or not. These tech companies that have these streaming platforms, they are coming for all of the rights. They're coming for your sports. And it's going to be a thing. And of course it's Duke. Why wouldn't it be Duke? And there, you want to talk about team people hate. People hate Duke, right? So it's a polarizing program that people are either going to love or hate, but they're going to watch it. And it's going to be good games, standalone games, big venues. Sports are eventized, all right? Duke on Prime. Players doing selfie videos, NIL deals. Love it. All right, if you missed anything, podcast will be up. YouTube as well. Nick Ashew, Westwood One Sports.
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1: Welcome to the Hockey PDOcast. My name is Dmitry Filipovich, and joining me is my good buddy, Mike Kelly. Mike, what's going on, man?
2: Not much. Getting near to the end of the first round, which is always crazy, but fun. How you doing?
1: I'm doing well. We're recording this on a Friday morning. We are coming off a pair of closeout games on Thursday night. And so I wanted to have you on to do some autopsies on those round one matchups, how they played out, how they finished.

0: and then kind of look ahead a little bit, at least preliminarily, to what we can learn from them heading into round two. Let's start with Stars Wild. The Wild put the Stars away in game six at home. They wind up winning three straight after going down 2-1 earlier in the series, make the second round for the first time since 2015. I think a lot of people are going to focus on the 5-on-5 splits, specifically with the Wild outscoring the Stars 14-4 at 5-on-5 in this series. I think that's fair, because especially as you watch these games play out, and I think game six was pretty representative of it. I think the gap in terms of team speed between the two, or maybe the way they play and the pace they play at, was very evident. And then the Wild's ability to move the puck at just a much more efficient clip than the Stars were able to, I thought those were two of the biggest drivers for why that gap was so massive between the two sides.
1: Yeah, the 5-on-5 stuff was like a massive disparity, like you said. Dallas, they obviously got their goals on the power play, and that was humming for them. But 5-on-5, when you get outscored that badly, like I would almost want to give credit on both sides to Wallstedt, first of all, who was great, obviously, a rookie goalie. And people didn't even really know, like if you just looked on performance, you'd say coming into the playoffs, yeah, he's probably the guy. But Gustafsson, there were a lot of people in Minnesota thinking they'd lean that way, and they go with Wallstedt, and he was brilliant. And like for Dallas, I look at, okay, they got four goals at 5-on-5. We had their expected goals at just over 11. So what was that difference for them? And like, I chalk some of it up to the fact that they missed the net on half their scoring chances. Like these are looks from the slot. Only Ottawa was worse at putting those on net. So you're getting a lot of blocks and missed shots that are going to contribute to XG, but aren't pesting the goalie. And then they only scored on just under 8% of their shots from slot, and there were only, you know, one or two teams worse than that. So that's Wallstedt and making good saves, difficult saves, who was terrific also. So that obviously, like when a series ends in six games like that and you've got 10 goal differential at 5-on-5, it's to your point where you should be looking.
0: Yeah, Kevin Woodley talks about this a lot with Wallstedt, about how, you know, he's obviously big, as most goalies are in today's game, but he probably like presents as even bigger because of just the way he comes out in challenges. And so maybe that speaks to some of the difficulties star shooters had in terms of trying to cut it a bit too close and missing the head on some of those looks. I thought something else Wallstedt did really well, and you could see that in game six, was whenever the Stars would kind of dump it in, he would never freeze the puck. He would always just keep it moving to a Wild defender. And I think that certainly played to their advantage of not slowing the game down and just keeping it in open play. I do wonder whether part of the lack of efficiency for the Stars at 5-on-5 is because of how they were forced to create a lot of their offense too. And this was, you know, certainly ramped up even further with Roope Hintz not being available in the series. And then Nils Lundqvist, who had been phenomenal through the first 3.5 games, getting hurt in game four. But they weren't really able to move the puck up the ice the way they had in previous seasons, when they were such a ruthless rush team at times, especially if you think back to how they beat the Avs as a counter-punching team in round one last year. And if they wound up having to create a lot of their offense at 5-on-5 by like trying to kind of old school get the puck low and then work from below the goal line and grind out possessions and send it up to their defensemen and then shoot from there. And, you know, they utilize high tips a lot, but I think it was a much more predictable maybe for the Wild in terms of what they needed to look for and what they needed to defend. And I think they ultimately just didn't have the puck movers in this series to really challenge the Wild and get out with speed and attack the way they would have otherwise.
1: Yeah, that's a good point. They had the worst exit success rate at 5-on-5 of any team in the playoffs, Dallas. Mm. So there is obviously truth in that for sure. And then how does that translate to your rush game? They were the second worst team at producing chances off the rush. The only team worse than them was Minnesota. So like there wasn't a lot there either way in the series. They, you know, zone time in the ozone cycle, like you said, they're good at that, good enough at it. But when you struggle to get the puck out of your end like Dallas did, and you're not producing off the rush, it just takes dimensions away, right? Like you dig into this stuff a lot too, but like I've always thought, no matter how good you can kind of be at something offensively, if you don't have multiple dimensions in the playoffs, more often than not, a team will at least saw you off on that strength. Like you got to be able to do things in different ways. And yeah, Hintz was a big loss. Like if you looked at that series coming into it, I think you'd look at like, where do you want to try to get the best

0: Minnesota, we'd look at center depth and the ping pong effect of like, okay, there's no hints. What does that do to Wyatt Johnson? What does that do to Duchesne? What does that do to your depth? It just puts a lot of pieces out of place. And then like Rantanen and Johnson, they have one goal at 5-on-5 between the two of them. And I don't think they were on together for a goal at 5-on-5. So it's, it just kind of trickled down for sure.
1: Yeah, their defensemen really slowed down just the speed at which they were trying to attack with. And you know, before you'd see their forwards trying to kind of either, you know, selectively cheat by flying the zone or getting a head start. And then their defensemen would hit them with a quick breakout pass. And they just weren't really capable of pulling that off. And without hints, none of those guys, even as talented as Johnson and Rantanen are, they don't necessarily, you know, threaten you with their foot speed. And so I think the Wild were much more comfortable defensively in terms of getting back and getting set up and forcing them to weave through them with defenders in place, and the Stars weren't able to do so. And you compare that to what Minnesota did, particularly when that Hughes-Faber pair is out there and they play pretty much half the game, which certainly makes things easier. But that first goal they scored was a thing of beauty off this kind of breakout set play where they go D to D, get it to an anchor forward in the neutral zone, and then all of a sudden you create this runway for Hughes to start moving downhill. He gets a great scoring opportunity off of it and converts, and there was just such an ease to which with they were able to get into a lot of their preferred sets and create. And I think that was a big difference between these two teams. Like, I just think about Minnesota's kind of motion offense, right? Like in the offensive zone, particularly snapping the puck around, those interchanges up high, really forcing a lot of miscommunications. And you have Hughes, Kaprizov, and Boldy, who are three of the what, like top 10 players in terms of offensive zone possession time. And so generally when your best players have the puck on their stick that often, good things are going to eventually materialize for you.
0: Yeah. Like for Quinn to be leading O-zone possession per game as a defenseman is crazy. Like him, Lane Hutson, like you can pick a couple guys that are the anomalies for defensemen. It's usually forwards that lead in that for obvious reasons, but he's a unicorn, right? And like Minnesota, you talk about like the moving the puck up the ice and you know, doing well in that sense versus Dallas. Like I saw on Twitter, tweet talking about Quinn Hughes and all these stretch passes that he's had. And I was like, okay, well, it's interesting. It also completely lacks necessary context of like a ton of those are just, they're not just, but they're chip plays, right? You hit the guy at the red line and chips it in. And Minnesota did that a ton. And now Dallas has to go back on pucks. And like you say, you're trying to work something in your advantage there where you can try to hem them in. And man, the way that those skill players, like you talk about, move the puck around in the offensive zone is unbelievable. Quinn is amazing at it. Like Boldy, he is just so good at so many different things. He can play offensively like any way you want. He's good defensively, right? He's watching guys like him and Hagel and others of a certain kind of like archetype thrive in the playoffs. It's not surprising, but it's fun to watch.
1: I mean, think about the second and third goals the Wild scored in that closeout game six, and they're both the end result of just like either inexplicable decisions or execution by the Stars in terms of breakout, and it plagued them in game five as well with the Myers turnover, but just kind of giving it away to Wild forwards and then all of a sudden quickly leading to goals against. Whereas I thought the Stars, other than Maverick Bourque maybe, just didn't really have any sort of forechecking threat. I was looking at this. Quinn Hughes, as you'd expect, played more 5-on-5 minutes than any other player in the league in round one, and he was, according to Natural Stat Trick, at least outside the top 100 in terms of hits taken. And there's other ways to create forecheck pressure beyond, you know, going in and traditionally taking the body and laying a hit on him. But he was able to very often just go back and play a puck very comfortably and then essentially assess what was in front of him and make a play off of that, even if it was a chip into the zone that followed. And the Stars, partly because of that lack of foot speed up front, just weren't ever really able to get in there and sustain any offensive zone time, but really even make the Wild defenders think about what they were going to do next.
0: Yeah. Yeah. Like that third goal, it was a Miro Heiskanen, I think, making the outlet pass.
1: Yeah.
0: From
1: to Matt Duchesne,
0: like, and it reminds me of the Buffalo Boston game four. Like Buffalo scored two goals off of failed controlled breakouts. Like that should never happen. When you have a controlled breakout, to not get the puck out of your end is insane to me. And so for that to happen, at like you're halfway through the third period in the tie game,

0: goodness, it's crazy. And like the other thing I think about with that series, and it was, you know, Glenn Gullitson got asked about it. It became a bit of a talking point, probably as it should be, was in game three of that series that went to double overtime, like for Minnesota not to have an inner slot shot in that game in 92 minutes is crazy. And, you know, they almost won the game, obviously. But then you go to the next three games and they outshot Dallas from there 24-14. And like, to me, that's significant because Dallas was the best team in the league at shutting that down in the regular season. Obviously did it in game three completely. And Minnesota was able to get like around the net a little bit more, make life tough on Ottinger, and obviously helped sway a series.
1: I thought some of the stuff the Stars were doing offensively was baffling. And, you know, the Wild, in terms of in zone coverage, deserve a lot of credit for it. But I was tracking scoring chances in that game six, and I had the Stars with 10 total scoring chances in a must-win game with their season on the line. And some of the decisions along the way were baffling too. Like Jamie Benn was being used as the extra attacker with the goalie pulled late, and he winds mm-hmm. up turning it over as opposed to, you know, giving an opportunity to a younger player like Maverick Bourque, who I thought was probably one of their standout players in that game. And really this series, you know, you could trace it back to the gap in trade deadline acquisitions between these two teams, where on the one hand you get Tyler Myers, who got played out of the series and made a ton of mistakes, and then Michael Bunting, who, you know, as you'd expect, gets finally tossed into the series in game six, makes an impact in terms of baiting Jakob Trenin into taking a penalty, and the Stars convert on that. Probably could have used that earlier in the series, whereas the Wild had certainly Hughes earlier, but even the contributions from McCarron and Brink as he was used, and so there was just much more depth there. But ultimately, I think the reason the Wild won the series is their best players just outperformed the best players of the Stars, right? I know we like to lionize the depth contributions, and the goals from Marcus Foligno and McCarron along the way were certainly huge in a series this close, but the stats for Kaprizov, Boldy, Hughes, Faber are all pretty staggering in terms of their impact, not only their production, but how handily they're winning their minutes. And so I think that's a big testament to them, and that sets up a very fascinating round two matchup against against the Avs, where there's going to be a lot of those head-to-head battles, I imagine, between the top players, and they're going to need to do it all over again, I think, to have a chance in that series.
0: Yeah, for sure. And like, that was maybe the knock on Minnesota in years past, right? Is like, who's your alpha? Who's the star that's going to take over? Like, Boldy's emerged and grown year over year and become that guy. Kaprizov's always been that guy, but you add Quinn Hughes into the mix, it's franchise changing. And then, like, give a lot of credit to Bill Guerin, right? He assembles a Team USA roster that we all, you know, nitpick ahead of time and whatever, and scoring this and that, and they win a gold medal. And he goes out and gets Quinn Hughes, and there's no extension attached to it. And franchise-changing stuff. And, yeah, now they get Colorado. Like, that's going to be a battle. The Avs, to me, are still the template. They're such a wagon. And, like, you focus on offensively what they do a lot, but defensively, like, they never cheat the game. And their star players defend. And that's going to be a good battle. It'll be a fun one. But yeah, to get outscored 14-4 at 5-on-5 in a series and have top guys, again, Johnston, Rantanen, et cetera, no hints, Heiskanen's not 100%, that's pretty tough to overcome.
1: Yeah, Heiskanen got outscored 6-0. 5-on-5, Johnston, I think, scored the one goal, but really wasn't that good a factor, 5-on-5. And then you mentioned this earlier, but just to hammer it home, Rantanen gets outscored 5-0, 5-on-5, including down 4-0 in 40 minutes head-to-head against Kaprizov, and the Stars had a 25% expected goal share in that time. And so pretty rough to go along with all the penalties, and you saw him, you know, fittingly between the two, take a retaliatory penalty in the third period. That was really rough timing for the Stars as well. I thought it was very fitting that Boldy put the final nail in the coffin with the empty netter, because he was so good in this series, and once again kind of wins a battle out of the zone and then brings it home. And is there anything better in just in general, but like in terms of electricity, than a home team closing out a playoff series like that in front of their home crowd with everyone going nuts as the clock winds down? I thought like the final 5 minutes of that game were absolute cinema, because the fans were just going absolutely ballistic, and they could kind of like smell blood in the water, and it's so cool. I know there's, you'll ask players and some find it very satisfying to close out a team in their own building, because you kind of like silence everyone, and that can be sweet as well. But I feel like winning it at home the way the Wild did here is especially cool.
0: Yeah, I agree. Like, they haven't won a playoff series in a while.

0: So, I worked a good amount of Minnesota broadcast this year. I was down there in the playoffs a little bit last year against Vegas, and that's a great building, obviously great fans and everything. But like, there's a whole different attitude around that team because of Quinn Hughes coming there and what he's meant to them. Like, turning them from before he got there into the least dangerous transition team in the league into a legitimately dangerous one for the most part. It's been cool to see. So I'm with you. You pop that empty netter home to kind of seal it at home in front of your fans, especially with like the drought of playoff success they've had there, is awesome. And for Boldy, like, to be a guy to do it, just defensively breaking up plays, getting the loose pucks, a lot of the things kind of outside of just, creating great chances and scoring and whatever, fitting, like you said, too. Yeah.
1: I don't know if you've had time to think about this because it's obviously a quick turnaround in terms of going from the Stars matchup to the Avs in round two, but it's certainly going to be a wildly different, no pun intended, test for Minnesota, partly because a lot of what we said that Dallas lacked in terms of that pace and foot speed and ability to exit and then threaten in transition off the rush, the Avs are going to thrive there. But also in
0: Yep.
1: general, the Stars were so passive in their zone in terms of kind of just sitting back and trying to protect the house. And early in the series, it worked. It kind of faded later on, but allowing for that offensive zone possession time for Hughes to kind of probe around the perimeter and try to look for lanes that open, some of those seam plays between Kaprizov and Zuccarello and Boldy and Eriksson Ek, the Avs are going to be much more aggressive at contesting that. They don't spend a lot of time in their zone. They generally are top of the league in terms of doing the opposite

0: been really leaning on you with offensive zone time and their own cycle plays. How do you kind of see that shaking out in terms of which team's going to be able to get the upper hand there? And a lot of what Minnesota did offensively against Dallas, I'm curious to see if they're going to be able to replicate it against a Colorado team that's just going to defend them much differently.
1: Yeah, well, you're right about that and how they defend. And I haven't done a deep dive into this one. Like, I'm covering Montreal, Tampa, which by the time this comes out, could be over or off to game seven, but that's where my focus has been the last couple of days. But yeah, like Colorado, one of the best teams at tracking with their forwards in the neutral zone to kind of kill entries and not allow teams to have that zone time like you talk about. And a different challenge overall for sure. So that'll be a fun one to dig into in the next day or two. And kind of, you know, see if anything pops out just in terms of the real intricate stuff of like the certain transition plays work better against them if you're Minnesota that are a strength of the Wild or not, or, you know, dump plays, whatever it's going to be. But that's going to be a heavyweight tilt. And, you know, interested to see kind of how it matches up once we get started.
0: It's such a polar opposite too, right? Because we're coming out of this series where Dallas was, I mean, their power play was just absolutely diabolically good, but they weren't able to generate anything 5-on-5. And especially from a depth perspective, like their bottom six really posed no threat, created some looks, but you know, those guys aren't probably going to turn those into goals. Whereas what we saw from Colorado in a round one matchup where they were clearly overmatched, or the Kings were overmatched against them, but contributions down the lineup, even from guys like Parker Kelly throughout the season, and then Nick Waugh, what he did in that series. Like, I think the Avs are going to have many more resources and options to throw at them. So I'm looking forward to that one quite a bit. Let's get into
1: that power play just real quick. Like, I still think that power play in Colorado will kind of be fine. Like, I know they struggled kind of all year and weren't great in the first round either. You know, underlying numbers since Kadri jumped on it after the trade deadline have been better. And I don't know. I'm a believer. I don't think we're going to be talking at the end of that series or even the playoffs of like, well, Colorado's power play sunk them. We'll see.
0: Yeah, I'm with you. There's too much firepower for it to keep doing this. But I've been saying that through 10 games, through 20 games, through 30 games. No. And so we're nearly approaching 90 games now, and we're still having the same conversation. All right, Mike, before we keep going, I want to take a quick break here. And then when we come back, we'll jump right back in. We're going to do Ducks Oilers on the other side. You're listening to the Hockeypedia cast streaming on the Sportsnet Radio Network.
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9: We're back here on the Hockey PDO cast, joined today by Mike Kelly. Before we went to break, we did Stars Wild and talked about that Game 6. Let's keep it going and keep breaking down some of these other Game 6s around the NHL postseason. Ducks Oilers. The Ducks close out Edmonton on Thursday night. I don't know if you felt this way. I was at the point where, despite the Oilers being down 3-1 earlier in the series, I kind of needed to see it to believe it. I know they ultimately fell short in the Stanley Cup final the past 2 years against the Panthers, but particularly on their way through the West, there were times where they were kind of pushed on the brink, either by the Canucks a couple years ago or even in series against the Stars where it looked like they might go down 3-1. And when they locked in and kind of stopped making some of the boneheaded plays that they typically make throughout the regular season and really simplified things, but also just their top guys dominated the way they did, I felt like it was a different animal. And so I almost needed to see it to believe it in terms of the Oilers losing a fourth time in a series. And the Ducks not only did so, but I thought they did so pretty decisively, particularly in that second period. They enter it up 3-1, expecting an Oilers push. And really, for a large majority of it, the Ducks were just kind of piling it on with scoring chances. Eventually, Hyman gets that disallowed goal, but then the Ducks get a 4-1 to even extend the lead heading into the third. And I thought it was a very impressive closeout performance. Also scored the first goal for the first time this season and the first time in seemingly forever. And I think it helped playing from ahead for them as well, as opposed to having to keep chasing the game the way they have all year. But what did you think about not only how that game six played out, but just that series in general? And were you surprised to see the way the final result we ultimately got?
10: Like a little. Our model going into it had Edmonton in 7, 53%, I think. So like it thought it would be close. I

0: thought it would be close too, but I did think Edmonton would win. Like, if you want to look at the last couple of cup finals and just take Florida, like Florida flipped a switch going into the playoffs last year. And it was like, what are they going to be? And I kind of thought Edmonton still had a switch to flip, and not sure they really did. Like, McDavid being hurt in game two, you know, Drysdale coming back from injury, Dickinson, like down the middle, they suffered some losses there, right, that are going to affect things. But yeah, I was not impressed with the Oilers. And like, to me, the Ducks came as advertised. Offensive team, they're going to give up looks, they're going to score goals. And I wasn't that really shocked by anything they did. I was surprised that Edmonton, like, too many men penalty in game six, just kind of sloppy this and that. And like, goaltending, man, like it comes back to it again. You've got a starting goalie, and then, you know, Jari comes in, then Ingram's back in. Like, an Ingram-Jari tandem, not going to cut it. So I know, like, it's easy to say, okay, fine, like, you need better goaltending. At the same time, like, you watch the other teams in the playoffs, like Colorado with Wedgwood and Blackwood, they flipped those guys in a couple of weeks when it wasn't working. Vladar in Philly this year, Alex Lyon in Buffalo, like, these guys were around. And the Oilers can't seem to figure that part of it out. So, yeah, I think you listen to like McDavid after the game saying that they were an average team all year, and you listen to Draisaitl just kind of flat out like they were better. The other team was better. They have no illusions that they were some great team that a few bounces didn't go their way. Like, this version of this team isn't close to what it was a couple of years ago.
1: No, I think that's very, very clear after these six games. The crazy thing to me is, you know, it didn't even require a particularly good showing from Lukas Dostal at the other side of the net. Like, for all the talk about goaltending, he made a couple big saves on McDavid rushes late in regulation in game four that ultimately allowed them to win that one in overtime. And so it made a difference, but I thought he was pretty shaky throughout the series. Mm-hmm. I mean, he gets pulled early in game five, .874 save percentage, some really sloppy rebounds he spit out along the way, but it just didn't really matter because what the Ducks were creating at the other end just kind of overwhelmed the Oilers and ultimately won out. And I had a bit of skepticism, not only because I shared the sentiment that I thought the Oilers would look better than they did in the regular season once the playoffs started, but also just in general about the Ducks' defensive profile, with how many chances and expected goals they were bleeding and goals against outright. And it didn't really matter in this series. I think their offense certainly won the day, and it helps a lot that McDavid and Draisaitl weren't 100%, particularly McDavid as this series progressed. And we can talk about Jackson Lacombe and the job him and Leo Carlson and even the Ducks' fourth line did on Connor McDavid. But I thought it was overall an impressive performance in the Ducks. And, you know, we're recording this before game six of Utah Vegas. By the time our radio listeners listen, we'll probably know, or we could know who they're playing if there isn't a game seven. But I think both those teams are not only deeper, but more structured, I think, specifically than Edmonton is at this point. And I'm very curious to see how that lines up against the Ducks in round two, because I think at times they've struggled against those teams that kind of are more diligent defensively and will sit back and be patient and force you into mistakes and knowing that you're going to get some against them no matter what happens. So it'll be fascinating to see how round two goes. But, you know, a smash success for them so far, turning this exciting regular season into a playoff series win for the first time in forever.
0: Yeah, that's huge. And if it ends in the second round for Anaheim, it's like, you made great progress. There's nothing to be ashamed of, right? That's, I think you pretty comfortably take that at the start of the year if you're a fan or if you're the Ducks. And yeah, if it is Vegas, they're a totally different animal. Like, defensively, they're very capable of at least limiting an offensive team like the Ducks in a way that Edmonton wasn't. So that'll be different. Even Utah, like you said, those are two very different teams from what Edmonton showed. The Carlson was like, his game was super impressive. 8 points and a lot of matchups against McDavid. I don't know if you did a redraft of that draft. Like, I think a lot of people probably had Fantilli maybe going too. Like, we had Carlson too. But man, and this is not the final version of this player either. Like, it's super impressive. So, big fan of him. And Jackson Lacombe, like you mentioned, it's like the funny time of year, right? Where like you dig into all 32 teams. I cover 32 and what I do too, but there's a lot of fans and even people in media that are, you know, hyper-focused on one or two teams.

0: So he's like becoming a star now, right? But he's been this for a little while, obviously, you know, jumped onto USA's team and everything. Like, he is such a good defenseman. Skating allows him to do so much. Like, he's, and McDavid wasn't 100%, but even not 100% McDavid against a lot of guys, he's going to get the better of them. And Lacombe was a stud.
1: Yeah, McDavid wasn't 100%. There were some still scintillating rushes or rush attempts that looked like they were building up for him. And even in this game six, I jotted down in my notes, I think it was 2-1 at the time for the Ducks, and they were on the power play. And McDavid gets a full head of steam in the neutral zone, and he's one-on-one against Lacombe. And Lacombe kind of just like effortlessly nudges him to the outside, eventually knocks him off the puck. McDavid just pulls the shoot on the play and skates back defensively. And then they wind up getting the Cutter Gauthier goal after that. And there are a lot of those types of plays from him throughout this series, and doing it at the volume he did too, right? Where he plays 27 minutes per game, especially as the series went along, he was ramping up to 28, 29, was playing a heavy majority of those 5-on-5 minutes matched up against McDavid, and the Ducks dominated those assignments, especially when him and Leo Carlson were out there together. So I think that's an amazing look for him and a remarkable performance.
0: Yeah. Well, to your point, second among D per game in zone denials, 18th in denial rate. And you're doing that against a very good team in terms of getting the offensive blue line with guys like McDavid and Drysdale, et cetera. So, man, yeah, he was awesome. It'll be fun to see him in the second round, whether it's Utah or Vegas, because there's a lot of weapons over there. But good time to just give the Ducks their flowers for a fun. They're a fun team to watch. And like Quenville's talked about it, they know, like, they're not a perfect team. They got their warts, probably fatal ones as you go along in the playoffs into a second or even a third round. But pretty darn exciting. And kind of like they're, you know, they're going to be a team of the future. Like, it's Montreal's an interesting parallel for me too, of you know, similar kind of archetypes of star players that are young and a team that's going in the right direction. And the Ducks are that in the West too. And, you know, good on them for doing it.
1: Yeah, a couple of stats to

0: I think he was at some point. I don't know if he still is after this game, after it's been updated, but was leading the postseason in rush chances and amongst the league leaders in slot passes as well. Some of the like nifty little slip passes he particularly does in transition are so fun. Yeah. And I've been talking throughout this year about how early on in his career, the first couple of seasons, I thought his shot was a weapon, but he wasn't really using it that much. And he winds up finishing with like 28 shots on goal in six games in this series. And so he was an absolute beast. We should also give some love to that, remarkably, that VL, Washi, Moore line, the fourth line for the Ducks, using the defender essentially as the third forward. They were pretty comfortable playing them against McDavid. I think they went 25 minutes head-to-head in the series, broke even one-on-one. You're going to take that every single day of the week, and I think that freed up some of their scoring lines as well to get some easier matchups where they could, you know, focus on trying to create offensively as opposed to entirely basing their game plan around how we're going to try to slow down McDavid at 5-on-5.
1: Yeah, for sure. And for breaking like most people's reports, because Moore is a defenseman and only two forwards show up in certain things. So that's inside baseball, but it's been fun like pulling line data and stuff when you're just like, why isn't this guy showing up? Oh yeah, he's listed as a defenseman. But yeah, 100%. Like to your point about Carlson, yeah, still leads in rush chances, top five in slot shots and passes. So you're generating both ways from, you know, obviously where goals are coming from in general. So he's a stud. And like Dreisaitl and Kapanen and Podkolzin, 6-0 goals for that line. And it just doesn't matter, right? That's also hard to fathom if you just said that's what it was going to be after six games and Edmonton's going to be out.
0: Well, there were times in game six where, you know, their back's against the wall, they're out of desperation. They put McDavid and Dreisaitl together with Kapanen and they just weren't able to get out of the zone. Like there were a couple shifts in that second period where you could see McDavid was just trying to build up speed and fly through the neutral zone. And then the pass from a defenseman would get cut off either inside the zone or at the blue or in the neutral zone. And then the Ducks would be just coming back downhill the other way. And they kept doing that time and time to great success. The only other note that I had on this is, you know, we talked about power plays earlier and comparing regular season to the postseason. This Ducks power play finished 23rd in the league, I believe, in goals per 60 in the regular season. And that's surprising given the firepower they have. And then you watch them in this series and it makes even less sense. They scored on pretty much like 50% of their opportunities, lead the league in goals on a permanent basis. I think 8 of them in just 22 minutes of man advantage time. And I could just watch an endless loop of Cutter Gauthier's release throughout entire day. I think what him and Gunther are doing right now in terms of some of these releases, they do it differently. I think Gunther's kind of like is a bit more prolonged.

0: Goals per 2 minutes first, shot attempts first, shots first, slot shots first. Obviously, Edmonton's penalty kill factors into some of that. So when you can kind of like hang with that power play, and then, you know, you get the depth that you're talking about as well, that's a good recipe. So again, don't want to like downplay or try to pick apart Anaheim too much, because it's like a day to celebrate them, rightfully so. But this Edmonton team was just, the injuries and everything else was just off. And next round's going to be a new challenge for sure.
1: Yeah, we'll see how a couple of these series that are going to game six play out. But at least on the surface right now, is Vegas, Utah, if Vegas holds on, potentially the only series where like the faster team didn't wind up winning in round one. I feel like, you know, we talk a lot about heaviness and physicality, and there's certainly value in that and being able to score in different ways and challenge your opponent physically. But I feel like this has been a great start to the postseason for like not only youth, and we're seeing young teams have success, but teams who attack off the rush and create opportunities that way, and kind of bucking the trend of, all right, well, the playoffs are an entirely different game than the regular season, because things get bottled up and the neutral zone's a no-fly zone and you have to be able to dump it in and create off of that. Like, I think we're seeing teams fly around maybe a bit more freely, and maybe it'll change as the postseason goes along, but at least in round one, it feels like speed is kind of winning or mattering more than anything.
0: Yeah, I definitely agree with you when you talk about like team speed and the pace of play, like not even necessarily just straight line skate fast, but just the ability to play fast for sure. I mean, Carolina, Ottawa, example of that, Philly, Pittsburgh, example of that. Utah's got it, you're right. But Vegas to me has gotten kind of stronger and been the better team for most of that series. They've, you know, run into goaltending issues a bit again, but they're still in position to win as we tape this, and maybe they will have when it runs. But that is interesting. Like the rush stuff is always fascinating. It's I was looking today at just and this doesn't factor in quality, and you can go deeper with this, but just even strength rush chances are down 10% from the first round last year. And as rounds go on, typically those chances are harder to come by as you go deeper into the playoffs as well. But to your point about team speed, I mean, that's goes way past just, are you getting looks off the rush or quick strike offense? Like, are you getting to pucks quicker? Are you able to get back on pucks quicker? It affects the game in so many ways. And you're right. Like so far leg up to teams that seem to have more of it.
1: Well, that's a pretty good segue for us. I wanted to close out with Flyers Penguins, and the Flyers earlier this week wind up winning at home game six in overtime to finish the job. I did think it was, you kind of split this series into two, in my opinion. Like, I think coming out of the first three games, it was clear that the Flyers had a great defensive game plan and they blitzed the Penguins, and the Penguins were either surprised or kind of just like dumbfounded because a lot of the stuff they did to create success in the regular season wasn't working, particularly through the neutral zone, and they just weren't really problem solving or executing beyond that, and the Flyers jump out to that 3-0 lead. And then as the series went along, I did think the Penguins found their footing a little bit. Like, they started creating more opportunities. They're getting a bit more creative in zone in particular. Probably played their best game of the series, honestly, in that game six loss, particularly in that overtime where they had a lot of looks but just weren't able to convert and wind up losing. What are your takes on that series and kind of how it played out? Because as you tweeted out, like, the Penguins won the offensive zone possession time. Shots, slot shots, scoring chances, expected goals were all pretty even in the aggregate. But the story to me just was the difference in rush chances in particular, and the way the Flyers were able to create, particularly early in the series, where, you know, it seemed like they turned every single Pittsburgh mistake into either an odd man rush against or a goal.
0: Yeah. Yeah, for sure. Like, they're a good counterattack team, and they've got guys that can fly, obviously, Tippett and Konechny and others. Like, going into that series, I was kind of fascinated by the neutral zone because of what you talked about. Like, Philly from the Olympics on had the best rush chance differential of any team in the league, best rush goal differential of any team in the league. Whatever they did, whatever Rick Tocchet may have learned over there, they executed it as well as anybody. And then you got Pittsburgh, who can create offense in different ways. And this is where I was a bit surprised, because they're a great rush team. They were second in the league in rush goals this year. They obviously had that taken away by the neutral zone play of the Flyers. I thought there'd be more dimensions to Pittsburgh's game at 5-on-5, and that really kind of

0: didn't seem to be in the beginning. So that was advantage Philly. Forced a lot of blue line turnovers at both blue lines, really jammed them up and frustrated them. And you're right, like Pittsburgh played a couple of good games. They won a couple of games, looks like they're getting some things figured out. And then, you know, ultimately in the end, they can't find the goal to make a difference in game six. Like Shelovs was unbelievable, but overall for the series, you know, again, you have Skinner who gets chased. The goaltending advantage went to Philly. And two teams are somewhat relatively evenly matched. Like that's going to be a huge differentiator. That was the series too, where like stylistically it was the biggest gap in terms of just efficiency. And it's, you're basically taking Philly needs no time to create a quality chance, and Pittsburgh may create about the same, but they need a lot more time to do it. And so they may get more. But, you know, if it all is relatively even in the end, is there a difference? I kind of still think there is. Like, the mental fatigue for Pittsburgh to have to spend so much time trying to get a good look or five good looks versus Philly kind of counterattacking and being better off the rush, you know, that to me gave them an advantage. Pittsburgh, I always equate zone time to like, it's if you're not doing something with it, it's empty calories. It's, you're eating a bag of chips. And it's obviously good in the sense that you're not going to get scored on if the puck's in the other team's end, but it doesn't guarantee offense either. So there's just a super, super big contrast in terms of offensive zone efficiency between the two teams. And I think in the end, kind of the way that Philly plays obviously won out a little bit. Like if every team's trying to execute their game plan, Philly obviously did a better job of it in that series.
1: And it was also interesting because the Flyers' game plan of like, I mean, certainly with Sanheim, but even Couturier, like Rick Tocchet was pretty diligent and aggressive about getting those guys out as his preferred matchup against Crosby. And they held them in check for the most part. I think goals were 0-0 in the head-to-head between Crosby and Couturier. And heading into the series, I would have said, that's fine from Pittsburgh's perspective because they had all these contributors throughout the regular season, like the season Manta had and Chinnikov and mm-hmm. on down the line, and they had different weapons to attack you with. And Manta and Chinnikov in particular were two of the most efficient 5-on-5 goal producers in the league. And Manta in this series, he had some moments in game four, forcing that turnover behind the net and setting up Soderblom's goal, or game five, I should say. But he was so careless with the puck in this series and some baffling decisions. And I know Chinnikov's going to catch a lot of flack. I was so excited about him down the stretch. Yeah. He leaves this series with 0 points in six games, and people are going to point to these rush-based players that just don't translate to the playoffs. Honestly, I thought he was their most dangerous player in game six, and he rings one off the bar, sets up a couple other good looks, probably would have scored into an empty net if Christian Dvorak doesn't tie up a stick on one of those plays. But I did think it was interesting that, you know, I was watching this throughout, and it felt like on a lot of these rush opportunities, I don't know if it was because he was being sped up by the Flyers or the opportunities were so few and far between that he wasn't able to get into his regular flow and rhythm, but he was missing the net a ton. And sure enough, he only got 8 of his 36 shot attempts on net, which is like more than cutting his regular season average in half in terms of how often he's actually testing the goalie with it. And so I did think that was kind of a difference because there just wasn't a lot of layers to the Penguins attack once you remove those two guys as scoring threats.
0: Yeah. We had him at 2 for 16 in his last three games, which is obviously super low. Like Mantha, for everything he did in the regular season, wasn't a factor at all. So that's, you know, that's, again, Pittsburgh's not a team I thought was going to be anywhere close to the playoffs. I guess good for them for doing it. But you also wonder, too, with the way that they built that team, which, what an impossible job for Kyle Dubas to try to, okay, we've got to still go for it because we've got these three Hall of Famers here, but we also, you know, need to think about the future because they're going to be gone soon. The fact that he made some of the moves that he did to get the team into the playoffs and have the success in the regular season, very commendable. Like, I think it's an outstanding job. But then you also look at what this team is as a playoff team, and I think there's some things you could point to that historically, they're far from a finished product. You know, they've built a great pipeline and added picks and all the rest of it. So he's put them in a good place. But far from a perfect team today, or this version of it anyways.

0: And then, yeah, for Philly, like Philly, Carolina is going to be interesting. Like I was pretty wrong about Ottawa and what I thought they could do against Carolina in the end. And I wonder if like Philly's a little bit more of that team or the version of Ottawa I thought we'd see than Ottawa ended up being.
1: Well, let's end with that because this series kicks off Saturday night. That means I'm not going to be able to do a proper preview of it before it starts because we're going to do our next show on Monday. I wanted to get into a couple of things to watch for, and I think that's a great starting point because the Hurricanes over the years, but especially this season, adding Nikolaj Ehlers and I think kind of viewing their past postseason failures as a reason to change their approach a little bit, have kind of increased their risk profile along the way, I've thought, in terms of like some of the carrying the puck more in more often and looking to be a bit more creative as opposed to just firing the puck as deep into the zone as you can and kind of attacking from there and just leaning on point shots. And I think it's been a massive net positive, clearly. They had a great regular season, swept round one. But one of the drawbacks, as you'd expect, has been some of the chances they give up on counter opportunities because of those turnovers or just how deep they have guys at time with how aggressive they are on the forecheck. And so that's going to be a fascinating head-to-head in this series, I think, because it speaks exactly what we said about what Philly's done since the Olympic break, but particularly in round one against Pittsburgh, where they've been so good at efficiently turning those 50-50 plays or turnovers near the blue line into two-on-ones, breakaways, and ultimately goals, and it's been a primary source of their offense. And I'm fascinated to see how that plays out against this Hurricanes team that's more vulnerable there than they have been in the past, but might just ultimately have too much depth and blunt force for it to ultimately matter in the series.
0: Yeah, I'm right there with you on that one. Like, I never thought I'd live to see the day that this kind of iteration of the Carolina Hurricanes would be one of the highest attacking rush teams in the league. And that's what they were this year. They led the league in goals off the rush. They also allowed the second most and had a bunch of breakaways and gave up a bunch. Not to say that they still don't have the element of pressure in your face, chip and chase, forecheck, all the rest of it, because obviously they do. But that was always my knock on them before, was like they had one way of playing. It was the hardest team to play against. But if you could saw it off or beat it, they didn't have a counterpunch. And I think as they went along in the playoffs, they would run into teams that could do that. And then that was it for them. So this is the first year where there's been a real noticeable shift in, okay, well, they've got this way too. But you're right, it does open things up more and add to that risk profile. And now you've got the Flyers, we just talked about, a great counterpunch team, a fast team, good off the rush, good at forcing neutral zone and blue line turnovers and quick striking you. And I'm kind of with you where I think like ultimately Carolina might be too deep and they don't have a, like there's not really much there in terms of weak links in their forward lines or on their blue line. The Aho line was the weak link in the first round. Like that can't keep happening. I mean, that line's unbelievable. So like they played 47 minutes in the first round at 5-on-5, didn't score and got outshot from the inner slot 9-0. There's no way that's happening again. The Ehlers line that you talked about, just in terms of what they can do in like a shutdown capacity, but Martinook and the value that he can add in the kind of that quote unquote playoff hockey, Ehlers with his puck moving, they didn't have that dimension before. Like it was probably Taylor Hall, which at this point in his career is, you know, for Ehlers to come in and be able to move the puck the way he does, they outchanced Ottawa 11-2 off the rush, that line with Stahl and Martinook in the first round. And Stan Coben was great and all the rest of it. But yeah, this is again going to be like somewhere where Carolina can be susceptible is a great strength of the Flyers, but Carolina also doesn't have to lean into that way of playing if they don't want to.
1: Especially if they're able to get out to early leads, and they did that so well against Ottawa, I thought.
0: Yeah, good point.
1: This Flyers team has not scored in the first period yet this postseason. It didn't wind up mattering against the Penguins because they weren't giving up much themselves, and so it's still a neutral game script and they didn't have to chase it. But if they give up early goals, I think it could be quite an uphill climb, especially because I'm with you on the versatility, and the Hurricanes don't necessarily need to be this one-and-done prolific rush team. And you watch, like, they didn't get goals for it, but I thought that Penguins' fourth line had a lot of success in terms of, like, being very simple through the neutral zone and kind of getting it deep and then leaning on them below the goal line and creating cycle looks off of that. And the Hurricanes are certainly going to be capable of that with more of their lines than just the fourth line. I do think, though, like, I'm

0: curious to see what the conversation about goaltending is coming out of this, because, you know, Vladar winds up at a near 940 save percentage in round one, two shutouts. Was obviously fantastic, although I do think the Flyers defensively made life easier for him than maybe those numbers would indicate. In previous postseasons, I would have said he's the exact type of goalie that we'd leave this series being like, man, the Hurricanes just faced a 960 goalie because this guy just went nuts and he stopped 42 of 44 shots he faced every single night. I think the Hurricanes, based on what we've seen so far, have a chance of bucking that trend better than they have in the past, because they're not just going to be throwing low percentage shots from weird angles that Vladar with his big frame is going to be able to soak up. So I'm very curious to see if they're going to be able to test him more with some of that east-west stuff and north-south stuff as well. All right, buddy. Well, we got to get out of here. That's all the time we have for today, but it was awesome having you on the PDO cast for the first time, and we're certainly going to be having you back on as the postseason keeps going. Everyone check out Mike's work on Twitter in particular, where he's a great follow, sharing a bunch of cool stats from SportLogic, and certainly check out Mike Kelly's work on the NHL Network as well. That is all from us for this week. I hope everyone has a great weekend. We'll be back here on Monday morning to chat round two once those games get going. If you enjoyed today's show, give us a 5-star review wherever you listen, and thank you for listening to the Hockey PDO cast streaming on the Sportsnet Radio Network.
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0: said today in the Sportsnet Radio Network. Good Saturday morning, everybody. Roger Lajoie, Zach Bogenstein. We are with you for the next 3 hours and delighted to be with you. 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Or if you want to drop an email, you can do that too. 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Email box open. During the show for you, man, have we got so much to discuss on what was just an incredible Friday night in sports. Raptors going to dominate the conversation today, obviously. RJ Barrett putting up a shot that, I mean, it's not quite the impact of Kawhi because it didn't end a series. However, what a dramatic bounce of the ball. How do you even begin to break down that game last night? The rest of the NBA also bonkers last night. So Orlando scores 60 points in the first half and 18 in the second. 1-for-20 in the fourth quarter. And they lose to Detroit. Tampa Bay and Montreal, 6 consecutive one-goal games. Zach, one time in the history of hockey has a series gone 7 games, and all 7 games were decided by one goal. One time in the history of hockey, 2012, by the way, Washington and Boston. That may happen in that series. Just a terrific night. So much to talk about, but we got to start with the Raptors, who win a zonky game, to say the least. And there's so many ways to look at it, Zach. Like, you know, I look at it, man, oh, man, the Raptors were lucky to win. I'm thinking, Cleveland's lucky to be that close the way they played. Ingram's hurt. What's wrong with that team? It's been sloppy at times. Yep. It's been disappointing from both teams' perspective at times. But in its own way, what a great entertaining series that's going to game 7.
1: Yeah, sometimes, I mean, you got these two teams, Raj, that just look like they don't belong. And when they go up against each other, it's just absolutely wacky. So let me ask you this, because this is something we were talking about last week. You and I were on the air a week ago, 2-0 Cavaliers in the series. We're talking about how underrated a team Cleveland is. You still think Cleveland's a good team? Because it sure doesn't look like it in a lot of facets here.
0: No question. I've flipped my opinion on that, Zach. I was fooled by that Cav team. I think a lot of people, well, maybe the front office of the Cavaliers were too, because that's why they bolstered up for, this team bolstered up for a NBA championship run, and they don't look anything close to being an NBA championship run. But that does not take away from the Raptors.
1: Right.
0: There's no question that the focus is on this Raptor team right now because of the way they've bounced back. So yes, Cleveland, I'm sure, and their fans are really disappointed, but that's their problem. End of the day, the Raptors don't have Ingram in the lineup. It's a must-win game, obviously, for

0: them, not for Cleveland. Maybe that's the little tip. They blow the lead in the fourth quarter, but the resiliency of this team. And then after the game, I think it gave us an indication, Zach, of maybe why the Raptors are as successful as they are. When Darko over and very quickly and adamantly said the job's not done. There was no, like, you know, even reflection. You know, we have 48 hours to get ready for the next game. And we have 48 more minutes of basketball to play. That's what you've got to do. And it's hard. It's hard. And that's where I've always admired athletes. Like, if you're the Montreal Canadiens, how do you bounce back after you're in that building with a chance to win game seven? How, if you're Cleveland or in the case of the Raptors, you know, how do you keep, because you just forget about it and go to the next game. And we even saw it last night. I referred to that Orlando game. The first half is completely different than the second half. Mm-hmm. So Cleveland obviously is not as good as I thought. Cleveland is not as good as maybe advertised with a lot of people, though a lot of people said that was a flawed basketball team. But still, the opportunity is right there for the Raptors to win this series, even with Ingram out of the lineup last night. And I'll tell you, Zach, my takeaway, and I don't like to think, like, look, we'll talk about last night's game, talk about game seven. I won't talk that much about next year. But clearly, obvious, they got to figure out something to keep R.J. Barrett in that team. I mean, like, after this playoff. Like, he is the story right now. No Ingram last night. He comes in. And the way the expression on his face when that ball went in and he just turned around was one for the ages. So, great performance, great game, and bring on game sevens. Hey, we got three game sevens in the NBA first round and only one in the NHL. That's a script.
1: Yeah, I mean, so much discrepancy, so much variance that goes into hockey. It's hard to believe. Eh? We'll get into that Montreal series after. The Barrett shots for the history books, if they're able to win this series. I mean, we talk about 2019 all the time and the storybook and crazy moments that happened within that. But no question, you see why this Raptor team is on the ascend. And I think RJ Barrett's still a big part of that. And a lot of people like to forget that this guy's 25 years old. The offensive scheme looked a lot different and a lot worse throughout the course of the season when he was injured and wasn't in the lineup. You're seeing what he brings. And it's not just one shot. We're not pointing to one shot and saying that's the reason why he makes such a big difference. But really, it is true. It enhances everybody else. They step up without Brandon Ingram in there. Another double-double for Scotty Barnes. He's really taking charge. He wants to be the best player on the court when he takes the court. And you see how he just commands the floor as well. Colin Murray-Boyles, what a coming-out party for him in this playoff series. Like, he's really exceeded expectations over the course of the regular season, but I think you are seeing the presence that he brings in the paint there as well. So there are some really good things that you're seeing from this Raptor team, no question about it. And then, you look over on the other side. You always have to look over on the other side. As much as this Raptor story has been such a revelation, and you could talk about the Orlando Magic as well, and boy, if the Magic lose that series, you look back to that second half of game six on home court, chance to close it out, and what a missed opportunity there. But I look at the Cleveland Cavaliers, Donovan Mitchell and James Harden, they've got the history of not coming up big in the postseason, the history of falling short in the playoffs. Donovan Mitchell, so let's dive into him for a second. Man, it has been disappointing for Donovan Mitchell. He's not driving the paint. He's not opening up space for himself. He puts up 30 and 32 in the first couple games. Since then, he hasn't eclipsed 24. James Harden, it's been even worse. Under 20 points, three of the last four games, at least four turnovers every game in this series. And again, not driving the paint. It's the bad shot selection. You're looking at it and you're saying, why aren't these shots falling for these guys? It's the decision making from the best players on the Cleveland Cavaliers. But let's give the Raptors a lot of credit. This has been a team that's been able to muck up the paint throughout the course of the season. And for all the stories that we've talked about, Scotty Barnes, Brandon Ingram coming in, Colin Murray-Boyles, all those players that we've mentioned, it's the scheme and the system that they've put in place and everybody buying into that scheme and that system. And a lot of it is clamping down on top players on the opposing teams. And you looked at it those first two games of the series, you're thinking, where has this been? Like, this isn't the Raptor team that we saw through 82 games. And sure, maybe they're not there yet, but there was

0: But unbelievable job those last four games by that Raptor team. I give them a lot of credit for being able to shut down veterans who have been knocking on the door, failing to come up big. But when players are continuously failing to come up big, you figure it's just going to come at some point. And they're still established players and they're stars in this league. But they have done such a good job of limiting their opportunities, limiting their space. And as a result, we're going to game seven. So to me, yes, the RJ Barrett shot, that's what's going to stand out at the end of the day. It felt like a game where the Cavs were coming. They were closing in. The Raptors, I think, led by 15 or 16 at one point. They really created some separation. But we've seen throughout the course of this series, the Cavs are still the more experienced team. They've still been able to come up big in fourth quarters. Game three was an absolutely magnificent fourth quarter showing by the Raptors. But great job to limit the opportunities for Cleveland's opposing players. Again, you get last possession. I think you really saw it there. Like, Cleveland had a chance to just ice that series. With Schroeder in there, he's got the ball. All they have to do is just hang on to the ball and draw a foul. And to force that turnover, get the possession back, get the last shot, you are seeing a team that is on the cusp of doing something pretty remarkable. And not just here in Toronto, but across the NBA, you look at some of the potential upsets or some of the upsets that we've already seen, and it's kind of a turning of the tide in the NBA. No longer is it that star-dominated team that continues to dominate. There are a lot of good feel-good stories in the NBA. The Raptors are one of them right now. So a great showing in that fourth quarter to weather the storm, get last possession, create that steal, come up big. And again, that whole defensive scheme on full display there.
1: Always two sides, as you said, Zach, to every story. And the side of the Cavaliers is they are an experienced team, and their playoff experience is not very good. We often talk about experience. We take for granted that the experience sometimes is a positive experience. It has not been a positive experience. Mitchell and Harden combining for 40 points last night. If they combine for 40 points, the Cleveland Cavaliers are not going to win a lot of basketball games. They're going to have to be better than that, period. James Harden continues to make too many turnovers. You alluded to Mitchell's concerns. And again, not to belabor on the Cavs, but you got to talk about the Cavs' performance. However, the historically bad playoff performances of Cleveland is one thing. The Raptors' defense is quite another. And you're right. So two things, again, could be true at once. And that Raptor defense is a big reason why in this particular year, 2025, in this particular series, the Cavs appear to be failing again. They had an opportunity, and you're right, just hold on to the ball. Hold on to the ball, draw the foul. You think it's going to be a foul thing, and then maybe the Raptors get a three to tie the game going into overtime. The defense forces it and makes it. Turnovers have been a massive story in the series, no question, especially the number of turnovers from the experienced Cavs players. And again, I default back to Cleveland's experience, air quotes, as not being very positive. A lot of factors in the game. Hey, Jacoby Walter getting 24 points off the bench for the Raptors was massive. They're not in the game if he doesn't do it, especially who's going to make up for Ingram? Who's going to make up for Ingram? Walter with 24 points. This team really showed a lot. And now it's a case, though, when it comes down to it, Zach, when all is said and done, as I believe Aesop said, when all is said and done, more is said than done. You either win the series or you don't. And now it's game seven, and that's what Darko was talking about and adamant in that press conference right off the bat is great. Six games, terrific. It comes down to this. They'll be remembered as a gutsy team that fell short or a team that maybe goes to the second round. I was going to say against Orlando, but who knows? Maybe Orlando comes back now. And your point about the NBA is bang on. First rounds used to be like whatever. Top-seeded teams usually, you might see a good series or two. But some of the stuff going on in the first round of the NBA playoffs has been great. So terrific, exciting game. And maybe both teams with something to complain about. But you don't get, there's no such thing as a lopsided seven-game series, or it wouldn't be a seven-game series. And now to Cleveland, and the home team has not lost a game yet. We'll see if that trend continues. Sometimes that statistical probability comes into factor. And you know the caller's got to be feeling pretty tight in Cleveland, Zach, because they're expected to win. The Raptors maybe not quite as expected. People will look at the Raptors as a team still a year away or two, maybe, from really doing great things, whereas Cleveland has the chips on the table to go in this year. So you tell me who's feeling the heat in game seven.

0: and whether that game is in Cleveland or not. Can't wait for Sunday now and bring it on.
1: Pressure's on. Pressure's on in Cleveland. And you talked about it at the start of the show, right? You talked about the Cavs front office. Obviously, they smelled the blood. They felt the championship aspirations. They felt they were a James Harden away. That's why you make the move. Boy, does that move really backfire on them if they can't even make it out of the first round against a team like the Raptors. And it's not to discredit or belittle the Raptors. We know what they are, but we understand the timeline of where this thing is going and where it's been, where it is now, and where it's going to go. You move off Darius Garland and you move him to the LA Clippers to bring in James Harden, and you don't get out of the first round against a team that might not be there yet. Look, they're looking pretty close. Like, the Raptors are in the thick of it. They're in the mix right now, no question. Going, you look ahead to next year, there might not be seismic change on this roster, whether they win this series or not, just based on how the timeline is and based on the nucleus of this team. So the Raptors are in the mix, but you're right. Cleveland was expected to run away with this thing. And the 4-5 looked a little bit deceptive. And again, usually those are the closer series, but two things can be true, right? It's the Cavaliers not being able to come up big in clutch spots, and it's players with a history of not doing that. And then you've got this young, pesky Raptor team, which is it's a system-driven team, but you've got the stars. Scottie Barnes is a star. You're seeing that. He really is commanding the floor. The defense was really what stood out to you as Scottie Barnes, but the offense is really starting to come into play. More falls on him, more falls on Barrett. You talked about Walter. How about AJ Lawson as well? The bench is really showing out. And to me, things that weren't necessarily considered a strength for this Raptor team throughout the course of the regular season, it's starting to show out in this playoff series. The bench is really coming alive. The three-point shooting coming alive. It hasn't been pretty throughout the entire series, but we talk about game three in the fourth quarter. We talk about yesterday. Big moments, big shots, shot selection, making your shots, getting your free throws to fall. Like, these are things that you're not expecting from this team over the course of 82, not over the course of a seven-game series, but in big moments, you're seeing the Raptors come up big, and you're not seeing the Cavs come up big. I will say, though, they did win the game, but you look at some of the fourth quarters where Cleveland's been able to storm back. And again, the reason why the Cavs won game five was because they took a hold of that game in that fourth quarter, and that was a missed opportunity for the Raptors. Great response to be able to really have control throughout the course of game six. But we remember game five in Cleveland, Raj. You just talked about it. Home teams won every single game in this series. And game five was a missed opportunity. The Raptors choked that one away. Good on them to be able to prevail in game six. But you still have that, we talk about experience, that experience factor, that it factor. The Cavaliers have still been knocking on the door, even in the games that they've lost. You saw that in game five. So very curious to see what the stage is for game seven. I don't know if Brandon Ingram is going to be available. It sounds like that heel injury is, I guess, more significant than we thought if he wasn't able to play whatsoever yesterday. But the Raptor bench really stepped up. RJ Barrett really stepped up. Team effort, defensive effort, all the things you want to see. And it sets up a beautiful stage for the two best words in sports, game seven. And oh boy, the legacy of Harden, the legacy of Mitchell, all the spotlights on them, right? The bright lights, can they come through? Because we've talked about this a number of times. The Raptors are playing with house money. The Cavaliers have a ton of pressure to pull this one out. And I don't know how much further they can get than the Raptors if they can't even come through here in game seven.
0: James Harden's playoff failures are pronounced in game seven. That has really been the worst time for James Harden in his career. So at 36 years of age, after being in the postseason for 17 consecutive years, we'll see if he's got some game seven heroics in him, because they may need them as well. 7:30 p.m. Sunday on Sportsnet and Sportsnet 590 The Fan. Eric Smith and Paul Jones will have the call. Amit Mann will have pre- and post-game coverage, and we'll talk Raptors during the show. Kai Gamage joins us at the top of the hour at 10 o'clock to talk about the series and what we might see in game seven. So the NBA first round we mentioned continues. Boston and Philly tied at three. Orlando and Detroit tied at three. The Knicks and Hawks almost went to game seven, except for the fact the Knicks had a 47-point lead at halftime in game six. So had to have one blowout in there.

rest of it has been just terrific in the NBA. And the NHL's first round of the playoffs, as we've said over and over again, is always terrific and electric. And Tampa Bay and Montreal, just an incredible series. 1-0 in order. So, you know, again, you know, Zach, we continue to slice, and we just did it with Cleveland. We're slicing it down, pricing it down. End of the day, it's a wash. It's a coin flip. Tampa Bay and Montreal is brilliant. Six consecutive one-goal games. I mentioned, and I'll mention again, if it happens, a one-goal game in Game 7 will be the second time in the history of hockey there has been a best-of-7 playoff series at any

0: one-goal games. I mentioned, and I'll mention again, if it happens, a one-goal game in Game 7 will be the second time in the history of hockey there has been a best-of-seven playoff series at any round of the playoffs where all seven games were decided by one goal. So here's hoping, because that would be a cool footnote on this series. Great goaltending, one of the best 0-0 games you're ever going to see in terms of scoring chances, the drama. But you see, again, Zach, which, you know, we talk about the regular season, and I bring it up again. This is why the first round of the playoffs is great. Aaron talks about regular season, high seed, home ice advantage. The Bell Center crowd is amazing. And they lost 2 out of 3 games at home in this series. Like, in front of that great crowd and the atmosphere, and my goodness, and they're bringing out the torch and everything. And it's like, and you still don't get it done. So you talked about missed opportunities for the Raptors. The Montreal Canadiens will be seeing Game 6 in their nightmares if the Tampa Bay Lightning win Game 7.
1: Montreal Canadiens were the better team, right? They were all over Tampa for probably 56 minutes of regulation. Andre Vasilevsky, Raj, he had to have a game like that. I think the narrative was starting to creep in. And we're talking about a future Hall of Famer. We're talking about a guy with 2 Stanley Cups. He's been to another Stanley Cup final. It's not to diminish the career of Andre Vasilevsky by any means. He was having a rough series, though. And it got to a point where when you're facing elimination on the road, who's going to step up? Nikita Kucherov hasn't been particularly good in this series. Braden Point hasn't been particularly good. Jake Guentzel, like, you've been waiting for one of the Tampa Bay stars. And again, Brandon Hagel's been excellent. Darren Radish has been excellent. It's not to discredit what Tampa Bay's done as a team, but you needed Vasilevsky to steal one here on the road. And boy, did he do that. That's the definition of stealing a game on the road and taking you back to Tampa for Game 7. Look, this is big boy hockey. Objectively, the best series of the first round. Objectively, the best series in any sport right now in the first round, including the NBA. Like, 6-1 goal games. It's big boy hockey. It's north-south. It's bang and crash. Chance after chance. We're getting absolutely incredible goaltending. How about Jakub Dobesh answering the bell? Because a lot of NHL fans, a lot of hockey fans, a lot of hockey experts were wondering, what were you going to get in that Montreal crease? Are you going to start the rookie Jacob Fowler in such a big spot? You can't rely on Montembeau anymore. That guy's not going to get it done for you. Dobesh is your guy by default. He's been absolutely excellent. And he gave his team every chance to win that hockey game. And I think each team hit like 2 or 3 posts. Like, just unbelievable theater. And you're right. You talk about the atmosphere at Bell Center, second to none. It's unbelievable. But I do think we have to give discredit where it's due, if that's even a word. We talk all the time about best players needing to be your best players, right? We talk about that from a Cleveland Cavalier context. We talk about that in a Toronto Maple Leaf context all the time. So Slavkovsky, Suzuki, Caulfield, top line for the Montreal Canadiens. We have to mention it because, look, if we talk about it with other teams, we got to talk about it with the Montreal Canadiens. That top line for the Habs, 1 even strength point through 6 games in this series. So you talk about not being able to win it. If they don't win this series, if the Habs bow out to Tampa Bay, never mind having an opportunity, Raj, to close things out in Game 6 on home ice with all those chances and Vasilevsky being brilliant. If the top line has 1 point through 6 games in this series, you're lucky you're even going to Game 7, quite frankly. And it's been an unbelievable theater, and I get it. Like, I mean, Bolduc and Gallagher getting back in the lineup. It's been fantastic. Like, so many storylines, so many great things have happened for Montreal. And Lane Hudson has just been absolutely terrific. And, you know, Carrier and Jake Evans being able to come up big. Kirby Dach redemption. There have been a million great storylines for the Habs. But at the end of the day, you're talking about a 100-point player in Nick Suzuki, a 50 goal scorer in Cole Caulfield, Slavkovsky after that brilliant game 1 in the power play coming through and winning them that game. Those guys need to step up. So Vasilevsky steals Game 6 for Tampa Bay, wills them back in this series, takes them to Game 7 at home. Raj, the top line for the Montreal Canadiens has to take over Game 7, or at least be competitive, have more of an impact on the game. It's the same for Tampa, right? I mean, you need Kucherov, you need Point, you need Guentzel to come up big. But I look at Slavkovsky, Suzuki, and Caulfield, and I am mesmerized by the lack of production at even strength. Like, again, they're lucky that they're going to get

0: 7 based on those numbers.
1: Well, no question. But see, you kind of just answered what you started off with, Zach, in terms of you look at both ways. And there's, you know, Kucherov with 6 points and Suzuki 5 in 6 games in the series, not producing. Vasilevsky, totally outstanding. Dobish, been terrific in goal. It's like, it's back and forth. There's nothing to really just flip the coin. It is. And we need to analyze it more because that's what we do, obviously. And everything you said is correct, but it's true on both sides. Tampa's top guys are not. And if the Tampa Bay Lightning don't win this series, how many years in a row have they now lost in the first round since going to the Stanley Cup? Right? So it's like 4 straight first round losses for the Tampa Bay Lightning. With all the talent and the veterans and the experience. And a lot of it, unlike the Cleveland Cavaliers that we talked about, very positive. There's a core guys who were in 3 straight Stanley Cup finals still on that hockey club. So just a classic, no question. And I can't add anything to it just to say that, yes, of course, the big top players have to be the top players. But we can analyze it to death. That's going to come down to a goal, it looks like. And that is one of the best playoff series I have ever seen in terms of each, every game. Every game has been a work of art. So great stuff there for sure. You know, maybe it's your year or maybe it's not your year. I don't even know what to realize in when Mitch Marner scores 2 goals for you and you close out game 6, something we did not see during Mitch's reign here in Toronto. And I don't, it sounds like I'm being facetious, and I guess I am, but that was a big performance from him. He'd been relatively quiet in the playoffs, 2 goals last night, and the Vegas Golden Knights win their 12th playoff series in 8 years of existence. That is bananas. They find a way. They're not quite as good. They make the coaching change late in the season. And here the Vegas Golden Knights move forward yet again. And really good, full credit to Anaheim. And I agree with a lot of people talking about Joel Quenneville and the job that he has done with that great, young, talented Ducks team. Full credit to them for knocking off Edmonton. I would have liked to have seen game 7s in both those series because Utah-Vegas was a war too. We talk about close games, overtime. It was terrific. But Vegas prevails, gets a little rest. Anaheim, same thing, taking care of the Edmonton Oilers. So all great. And the Buffalo Sabres, bless their little hearts and their great fans, now going to the second round of the playoffs. I believe 19 years since they won a playoff series, very pleased to their fans. And I don't want to disrespect the Tampa Bay Lightning. I don't want to disrespect the state of Florida. But after 6 consecutive years of the Stanley Cup final in Florida, I'd really like to see somebody else in the Stanley Cup final, and especially a hockey market like Buffalo or Montreal or what have you that has been so long removed from success. And that may happen. And the first of these, I don't want to call them Cinderella teams because they're all good teams, 106-point teams, to get through the Buffalo Sabres, they look pretty good. And going in and winning on the road again, so much for home ice advantage, get the high seed and everything else, yada, yada, yada. Everybody wins on the road, it seems, in the big games, and the Sabres do. Full credit to them, a long time coming. I couldn't be happier for their fan base.
0: Think about what works in the playoffs. Playing with pace, playing with physicality, clamping up the middle of the ice, having your goaltender come up big, and prevailing in special teams, right? Am I missing anything? Like, that's just off the top of my head. The Sabres have all of it. You saw it in that first round. They dominate the Bruins with their speed. They play in the middle of the ice. They're cycling them to death. They're transitioning. Alex Lyon's coming up big. They're forcing the Bees to take penalties. They're killing them on the power play. Like, this team is no longer just a feel-good story. And again, like once we got into December, January, post-Olympic break, it felt pretty real that this Sabre team was going to make the playoffs. We didn't think they'd win the division. But there is something legitimately palpable that's cooking in Buffalo. And it's no longer just a feel-good Cinderella story, to your point. I know you backtracked on that because it's true. Like, this is a team that has depth. They work hard, they play north, south, and they just burn you with their speed. And one thing I'm learning, Raj, in these playoffs, like, the, you know, 5 years ago, we're talking about what makes you successful in the playoffs. Well, you got to play physical. You really got to will them into the fight. You know, you got to just absolutely, you know, crash and bang them to death. You know, have them walking out of the rink with ice bags on them. To me, it's speed. Look at the Anaheim Ducks, who

0: you mentioned as well, like play with pace. That's how you put the pressure on other teams, let alone, you know, hammering them in the corner. You know what's really going to burn them? Just outskate them to death. Make them back check. Continuously have them chasing the puck. Play with possession. That's what the Buffalo Sabres do. That's what the Anaheim Ducks do. That's why the Edmonton Oilers are out in the first round. It's not to say that they didn't play with pace, but Anaheim outskated them. They outskilled them. They out-goaltendered them. Sure, you're going to need your goalie to come up big. Like, this Sabre team has what it takes. And the path is wide open for the Carolina Hurricanes to win the Eastern Conference. And if it was ever as wide open as it is now, I mean, you look at what's to come in that second round, and it's teams that play with pace. And I'm very curious to see, again, who comes out on top in this Game 7, which essentially is a wash between Montreal and Tampa Bay. But to me, that series for Buffalo was never in doubt. That Game 1 told me everything I needed to know. It was that the Boston Bruins were just trying to keep up with Buffalo, and the Sabres continuously put the pressure on them with their speed, and Boston never stood a chance. So full credit to the Buffalo Sabres, to your point. And man, that is a legitimate Stanley Cup threat. It's crazy to say, but they are.
1: They are, without question. I would just add to the fact, I think, Zach, I do get that, but some teams aren't capable of track meets. I think you got to play to your strength to win in the playoffs. And some teams are more capable of that run and gun. And the Edmonton Oilers were that kind of a team that won 6 playoff series in 2 years. They just ran out of gas. And McDavid's injury in Game 2, a lot of factors come into it. And goaltending, without question, and the Oilers don't have it. They did not address it. They did not address it. In fact, I think it got worse. They had goaltending. The biggest reason they didn't win a Stanley Cup before now, and Connor McDavid's 11th season, hard to believe that. The biggest reason they haven't won is because of goaltending, and they still don't have one. They still don't have one. They just can't figure it out for whatever reason. So it's great stuff, and there is no question, especially after this crazy first round. Both, well, Colorado's got to play Minnesota. That's going to be a handful in round 2. But both Colorado and Carolina are in tremendous shape. They well-rested. They got through quickly. They're relatively healthy, and Freddie Anderson's been good for Carolina. Looks like they've got goaltending as well. Can't wait for round 2, but I don't want to put any cold water on it. It's going to be hard to beat round 1. Round 1's still the best. there's so many games going on. No, you got one game a night? What? I can't watch one game of hockey. I want to see it all. All right, any of that stuff, you want to weigh in? We'd love to hear from you. 590, 590, standard data and text rates may apply. 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Scott Laughlin coming up from SiriusXM NHL Network Radio on the Stanley Cup Finals. 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And we haven't forgot about the Jays, Ian Harrison. 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

Zach Bodenstein, Roger Lajoie. Man, there was just so much to watch last night. So I was downstairs, Sportsnet TV studios. I had six TVs lined up, Rog. Two hockey games, Raptors, had some other baseball on, Blue Jays, of course. Like, you get overstimulated. Like, it got to the point last night where I didn't know what to watch. My eyes were kind of going back and forth and back and forth and back and forth. And, yeah, I mean, you're locked in on every single game because you're

0: one fun night? And the answer is no. I can. That's the best part of it. There's so many games. That's why the first round of the NHL playoffs is the best, because of the number of games. Period. Case closed. Now we only have one. Talk about what's going on. What am I going to do? One game? I'm going to watch one game of hockey. But I guess that's the case. What a great night for sure. And what a great night in round one of the NHL playoffs.
1: No question. And it sets the stage for a great game seven. So you talk about one game. It is going to be a dandy if the first six were any indication. Scott Laughlin is locked in on the Stanley Cup playoffs, co-host of the NHL Morning Skate on Sirius XM. And joins us now. Scotty, good morning. So as far as first round playoff series go, objectively, the Montreal Canadiens and the Tampa Bay Lightning have been the best. Six straight one goal games sets the stage for game seven. Vasilevsky steals the show on the road. What more can you say? I mean, that was just another incredible game between two really good teams.
2: Yeah, it was, Zach. It was an all-time classic last night. And what will we expect in game number seven? Well, we'd expect a one goal decision in favor of somebody. We'd expect a game very likely would go to overtime to decide it all, too. These teams are so evenly matched right now. They've got so many great things going on for them, but they've got some question marks, too, right? I mean, maybe it ultimately comes down to who gets on track first. Is it going to be a frustrated Nikita Kucherov on Tampa who breaks loose in game number seven coming up tomorrow night? Would it be Nick Suzuki and Cole Caulfield that all of a sudden start to click and produce like they did during the course of the regular season? Maybe that's the answer right there. Whichever team gets their big boys to kind of step up in game seven could be the winner in the end.
0: No doubt. And, you know, Scott, amazing. If it does, if game seven is a one goal game again, it will only be the second time in the history of hockey that a seven game series has had 7-1 goal games in it. So, and by the way, the other time was 2012, Boston and Washington. That's how rare it is. You see great seven games. You see a lot of multi-overtime games. It's just there's nothing to pick between these teams. And every single game, I don't want to say it's the same, because they're all different. Last night was Vasilevsky, Habs are dominating. The others, the Habs gritting it out on the road. There's always a different storyline. But it's the same thing. It goes down to the end. And you'd think somebody would score an empty net goal and stop the one-goal game, Scott. This is really one of the best series I've seen in a long time. And we can analyze it all we want now. Bring on game seven, for heaven's sakes. There's no favorite in this series.
2: Yeah, and from the standpoint, Roger, of styles make fights, right? This has been an interesting matchup. Going in, we knew as well you had this young upstart Habs team that kind of dipped their collective toes in the water in the playoffs last spring. Now, how much better would they be this time around against a team like Tampa that's got a couple of future Hockey Hall of Famers on that roster? And you're like, okay, these boys have been around the block a few times, too. Tampa's going to have that staying power and some closing power, even without Victor Hedman, obviously proven to be a very, very tough out for Montreal, too. And the Habs fans will say, look, we haven't had Noah Dobson either, so it's kind of a wash in the end. I think ultimately, though, like I say, when you've got a younger team that's trying to figure things out on the fly against an older team that's had a resume that's chock full of all of a sudden winning playoff rounds come the playoffs and most important time of the year, it's really from a styles makes fights type of perspective, I think, really, really enthralling.
1: Yeah, I mean, it's been interesting, too, because you mentioned the top players on each team, Scott. And power play aside, we'll put special teams aside. But 5-on-5, I mean, it's been quiet. It's been quiet for Slavkovsky, Suzuki, and Caulfield, to your point. But same with Gensel, Point, and Kucherov. I mean, these guys are still impact players. At the end of the day, they're probably going to find their way on the score sheet. But you're not seeing the same production that you'd want. Who would you say the pressure's on more, Scott? I mean, Tampa Bay, they've done it. They've won two cups. They've been to the final, those three straight runs. The Montreal Canadiens, to your point, they got a taste of it last year against Washington. Now it's palpable. You really feel it. Who do you think has more pressure on them to pull through here?
2: Well, it's a great question, Zach. You know, only because Tampa Bay's been there and done that before, right? Like, some of these guys have Stanley Cup championships, multiple Stanley Cup rings that they can sport. At the same time, look, they've got home ice, and they were the team that finished ahead for a reason, too. And you fight all season long to put yourself in a position to have home ice in the first round series in the Stanley Cup playoffs. So from a certain standpoint, I think Tampa's, you know, been there and done that, so maybe not as much pressure, and yet they're on home ice, so many would be expecting that they would win as well. And if you're Montreal, look, you play in Montreal. I mean, just the pressure of being a Montreal Canadian and playing in the springtime is enough pressure to feel like you've got to deliver for that fan base for sure and keep this run going into the second round as well and waving the Canadian banner and different things of that nature also. So, look, I would say there's equal pressure on each side. I think that bodes well for a real impressive game number six.

0: Evan, Slavkovsky's been an interesting case too, right, guys? We saw earlier in the series, took that mammoth hit from Max Crozier at center ice, and many wondered how would that tip the balance here in this series. I think to Montreal's credit, that wasn't the be-all and end-all, and right after that hit, I remember the Bell Center, as electric as it is, with 21,000-plus on their feet more often than not, I remember how quiet it was for about the next period running. It just felt like it was a library. They couldn't believe that Slavkovsky got hit that hard, and, you know, what's that going to say about him and about the rest of the series? Again, to the Canadiens' credit, they've been more than competitive and certainly have a great chance to win in game number 7. At the same time, there's been a noticeable difference in the production and the drop-off in Slavkovsky.
1: Just a classic series. Can't wait for game 7 for sure. No game 7 necessary for the Buffalo Sabres as they move on, and you talked about clash of styles and history of franchises, Scott. The Boston Bruins missed the playoffs last year, but the Bruins, of course, a playoff experienced team, a lot of veterans still on that club with recent playoff success, and the Buffalo Sabres' lack of being in the playoffs, never mind playoff success, is well documented. Had to be impressed the way the Sabres closed it down, going into Boston, getting it done on the road again, ticking all the boxes, getting good goaltending. All those concerns gone. Now it's a case of, okay, you know, sometimes you see a team like that, like last year's Winnipeg Jets, you know, a team that where they come out and they, you know, they finish on top and they just can't get it done. The Sabres have the monkey off their back. They've won a series. I'm sure that dressing room is saying, why can't we win a couple more?
0: Well, Roger, this morning I woke up and I saw the video that Rasmus Dahlin, the Sabres captain, had sent out to Instagram at about 1:30 in the morning as the Sabres get back to Buffalo Airport. Maybe not surprisingly for those in Southern Ontario, we kind of know about the passion of the Western New York sports fans, usually when it comes to the Buffalo Bills, right? But there were hundreds and hundreds and hundreds of fans that were welcoming the Sabres back from Boston after their victory last night. And as you see the Dahlin Instagram video start to make the rounds in social media circles, you say to yourself, you know what? Dahlin has never, ever experienced anything like this before in his career. He has seen nothing but frustration and disappointment in playing for the Buffalo Sabres the last number of seasons as the team captain. Now he's starting to see the passion of the Western New York sports fans through the eyes of what Josh Allen would experience, right? With the Bills, too, and I feel real good for that guy in particular. And look, we know about the adversity, the ultimate in life adversity that he and his better half have gone through here in the past 12 to 18 months as well, too. So you got to feel good for a guy like that. You got to feel even better for that Sabres fan base down there that have waited 19 years to get to this point again, Roger. To your point, they haven't had much in the way of success. And I just love, you know, being in Southern Ontario, like a lot of people. I grew up on Buffalo television and probably know their personalities just as much, if not more, than those that work in Toronto. But just to tune into a Buffalo newscast and have the first 10 minutes of each newscast be about the Buffalo Sabres come playoff time, that's the newscast we're speaking of here, folks. I think it's been so refreshing to see, and we'll see if they can keep it going. It won't be easy against Tampa or Montreal, so certainly coming into the next series, and it'll be a lengthy competitive series regardless of who wins that game tomorrow night. But boy, for that Buffalo Sabres fan base, they might be saying, maybe it wasn't worth the wait, because 19 years is 19 years. There's no getting around it. But boy, it feels sweet right now.
2: Oh, no question. I mean, you talk about a sports city or a city in general that just deserves it. And those sports fans, as far as passion goes, especially in the U.S. for hockey, it's unbelievable. I remember going to a game, guys, I think it was November of like 2018. And the Sabres obviously didn't make the playoffs that year, but it was an overtime win against the Sharks in November of 2018. And it put them number one in the NHL at the moment. And I swear that crowd and that atmosphere around downtown Buffalo was more electric than I've heard it here in Toronto. Like, it is really a town and a city that is waiting for something special to happen. So, Scott, how realistic are their chances? We don't know if it's going to be Tampa. We don't know if it's going to be Montreal, but we know it's going to be one of them. How well set are the Sabres to beat one of those teams in advance to the conference final? I know we're looking ahead a little bit, but I want a sense of how serious and realistic you think their chances are.
0: Well, Zach, I think the best of all worlds came their way last night, right? You win your first playoff series in 19 years, and you see Tampa and Montreal have to get on a plane and travel back down to West Central Florida to contest who's going to have the opportunity to play you. So I think it's the perfect, you know, rest versus rust type thing for the Buffalo Sabres. You don't get too long off, but you still have, what, 3 days off before you have to take the ice, likely on Tuesday, I would think. So, I mean, for Buffalo, this is the best situation that they could have hoped for.

for just a little bit of time off, but not too much, to get ready for the next opponent. Look, we know that Montreal, with their youth and their speed, very, very much the same as the Buffalo Sabres. I think we saw with Tampa and Buffalo, as we saw towards the end of the season, how chippy that head-to-head matchup got on a couple of different occasions. I think that would bode well for fans and watching some animosity between a couple of two.

0: teams out there as well. But I would say, look, I think Buffalo would go in as the favorite, certainly against either of Tampa or Montreal. And you ask yourself this question too, guys. What if, I know it's a big if at this point, but what if the Buffalo Sabres are somehow, some way, able to figure out how to put the puck in the net on the power play? Their power play have lost track. 1 for 44, 1 for 45, whatever the heck it is over the last, you know, month plus in NHL play. It has not been good, and yet still with all that, they've been able to persevere and find ways to win, and certainly were a much better hockey club than the Boston Bruins, who, as Roger said, look, last season was a down note for the Boston Bruins. I think this season, Marco Sturm got as much out of that team as he possibly could have, but I think in the end here, Buffalo's got a lot to be proud of right now. And again, if that power play ever starts to click with the way that the Sabres are playing, who knows?
1: Who knows indeed. And yeah, you would think just the law of averages will get them some power play goals. It has been brutal, but they move on, as do the Vegas Golden Knights. And boys, you were talking about stuff, you know, you have seen in Buffalo that you haven't seen in Southern Ontario. Here's something we've seen in Vegas we've never seen in Southern Ontario. Mitch Marner scored two goals in a deciding game, and he does. And credit to him, and credit to the Vegas Golden Knights. I don't want to say who were maligned, because they weren't maligned, but I think a lot of people didn't think this was a team that we really could win multiple playoff series this year. Now, they may not, and it's going to be really tough because Anaheim is a terrific, young, and going to be a very tough team. But 12 playoff series wins in 8 years for that franchise, Scott. They find ways to win with every different coach you can name.
0: Yeah, and I think last night too, Roger, they played their best game of the series by far. And they really shackled Utah's attack last night, really shut them down. And again, that was, again, as we've seen in a couple of different series here in the Stanley Cup playoffs so far, that was a matchup of the young kids against a more established team that's, for the most part, been there and done that. And it's the team with the experience that shines through in the end. And look, one of the big questions about Vegas going in was who would stop the puck? Who would be the ultimate last line of defense? And while the only goal that got past him last night, I think, was a bit of a softie on Carter Hart, for the most part, he has done what he's been expected to do, and he's got the John Tortorella connection going back to their time with the Philadelphia Flyers, as we well know. And let's face it, John Tortorella's coaching for a contract as well. I mean, is this enough to get him an extension, and he'll be the guy that at Camp Tortorella coming up in September is going to be cracking the whip once again, this time with the Vegas Golden Knights? That remains to be seen, but certainly this team has bought into what John Tortorella's been selling here in the short time that he's been there. I've called it a honeymoon in Vegas for John Tortorella, right? Because we have not seen him get upset very often, if at all. And really, there's got to be a reason for him to get upset. They didn't see much of a reason in that series against Utah for him to have anything to really get too overly critical about. But in the end, I think the cream rose to the top last night. As you suggest, though, Roger, this is a much tougher test, I think, in a better Ducks team that's got a little bit more firepower than certainly a team like Utah would have. Lucas Dostal was a little bit up and down in that series with the Edmonton Oilers. He's going to have to be markedly better, I think, to beat a team like Vegas. But I'm really intrigued to see how that best of seven turns itself out.
2: Yeah, it's certainly a similar matchup, guys. Like, you think about Utah, you think about Anaheim, two teams that play with pace. They've got some experience on the back end, and then they've got the goalie. I think that's what it comes down to, right? It's can Dostal have the highs that we've seen him have, whether it's at the Olympics or throughout the course of the regular season? We know Kirill Vemelka was able to have that. Can they replicate that in big moments? It'll be really interesting. So, Scott, the second round starts tonight, technically, before round one is over. And, you know, Roger and I were talking about it as well, and it's no disrespect to the Philadelphia Flyers, but the path is wide open. And how many years have we said this? But the path is wide open for the Carolina Hurricanes to kind of kick the door down and finally break through with this current regime to the Stanley Cup final. Is it safe to say that's the clear favorite right now in the Eastern Conference without really knowing the full picture of the second round?
0: Yeah, I think that they've got to be considered the favorites in the Eastern Conference right now. And, you know, Carolina under Rod Brind'Amour, all they've done is make the playoffs, and usually they win a round or two. They've been to the conference final before, but you're right. I mean, they've got to kick the door down, and they've got to get to the Stanley Cup final now to take that next step. And, you know, I think they're as well fortified as any team out there remaining right now in the East to get that done. Now, having said that, I think this is going to be a lengthy competitive series, guys. I think it'll be a low-scoring series, but I think it's going to go six games, and I think in the end they're going to take Carolina. You know, many wonder, what do you take from the regular season matchups between the two teams? And, you know, sometimes it means something, sometimes it means absolutely nothing. In this case, I think it means something. They played four games. Each one went to overtime. Each one of the matchups went past 60, so they're very even from that standpoint. As it

0: turned out Carolina in the end went 3-0-1 against the Flyers. But this Flyers team is playing so well defensively right now. They're getting the stops, obviously, and have discovered a number one goaltender this season in Dan Vladar. So I think you add all that up, and I think you're going to have a lengthy competitive series. Again, I think offense might still be at a premium. And that whole storyline of Rod Brind'Amour, one of the all-time great Philadelphia Flyers, going back to take on his former franchise with Game 1 coming our way tonight in Raleigh, is going to be very, very interesting to watch as well. So we'll see how it turns out. I do think, though, to answer your question, Zach, I mean, I think Carolina has to be right now considered right there at the top of the list as the best team possible and the best bet possible to represent the East in the Stanley Cup Final.
1: And it doesn't take away what the Philadelphia Flyers did this year, guys. No 30-goal scorers. You're relying on Dan Vladar. You're relying on Rasmus Ristolainen to play big minutes. And this team's in the second round of the Stanley Cup playoffs. So that series gets going tonight, 8 o'clock on Sportsnet, the Flyers and the Hurricanes. Scott, you're the best. Appreciate you hopping on, and we'll do it again soon.
2: Thank you, Scott.
0: Anytime, guys. Thanks very much.
1: All right, that's Scott Laughlin, co-host of the NHL Morning Skate on SiriusXM NHL Network Radio.
2: And just a little aside, and we'll get to the text line our next hour, 590-590, give your comments. Just a little aside, people often wonder about the NHL, its playoff format. It stays in the division, the way they do things and everything else. It doesn't get talked about, but I just mentioned it as it's an aside. Philadelphia and Carolina are playing tonight because they do not seed after the first round of the playoffs. And one of the reasons they don't seed after the first round, or to keep it in, has nothing to do with keeping it in the division, is to assure yourself you can have a game every night. Because if you are waiting for seeding, sometimes you've got to wait for all the series to finish to see who's going to play who. The NBA does the same thing. The bracket is already structured after round one. And some people say they should reseed after round two. This is I'm going to suggest to you a major reason why they don't. You can now move on to the second round because you know who's playing who, as opposed to this. You have to, a lot of times, Zach, you would have to know all four series before you could even begin to plan a schedule. So thank goodness, because if there was no hockey tonight, I think I'd lose my mind. Yeah. One game's not enough. Never mind none.
1: You're preaching to the choir here. It is a good point. I think as well, like the Canes have been waiting around for like a week, just waiting to play some hockey. I think it's done them some good, though. I think Nikolaj Ehlers, Alex Nikishin, those guys are going to be available for game one tonight for Carolina. But no question, I mean, you talk about a palpable opportunity for this Carolina Hurricane team. The whole story has been making the conference final, not being able to break through, whether it's against Tampa Bay, whether it's against Florida. But this is as good an opportunity as they're going to get.
2: They should win the East. Let's be honest about it. They should. They should. Not saying they're going to. Maybe Philadelphia. They are playing good defensively. Buffalo, it's tough. It's never easy. It's never easy. But they really should win this year. They're due. They really are due. In the same way Washington Capitals were years ago to finally win one, or at least get to the final again. So we'll see. Lots of hockey left.
1: And you say they should, and they should. You're right. But at the same time, these Stanley Cup playoffs have shown us that should means absolutely nothing. And that's why we love it, and that's why they play the games. 590-590, you could weigh in on the show. Standard data and text rates may apply. NHL, NBA, MLB, it's been unbelievable. We've got it for you all. But we've got some more Raptor talk coming up on the other side of the break. Kai Gamage to chat Raps and Cavs ahead of Game 7 tomorrow. It's Zach Bodenstein and Roger Lajoie. 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

0: Sportsnet today in the Sportsnet Radio Network. Roger Lajoie, Zach Bodenstein with you until noon, and great to be with you. Coming up later in the program, Ian Harrison, Blue Jays and Raptors reporter at Associated Press. We'll talk baseball. Whenever Ian comes on, though, especially this time of year, we got to work in both. So we'll do that with Ian Harrison. Big weekend in sports includes the Kentucky Derby. The two most exciting minutes in sports has been the way that's been promoted, and it is pretty special. Joey Kenward from Sportsnet 650 in Vancouver going to join us and chat about that. He is covering the Kentucky Derby, lucky guy for Sportsnet and City TV. And you can join the show at 590-590 on the text line. 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But the Raptors are the big story here in Toronto. What a thrilling Game 6. And Kai Gamage, associate editor, basketball writer at Sportsnet.ca, joins the show to talk about it. Kai, thanks very much for being with us. And it's on to Game 7. But Kai, I guess we just got to take a minute to talk about the brilliance of Barrett's shot. And, you know, the Raptors have created a lot of memories for their fans in the last decade. That shot and that win, especially if they can win this series, is going to be added to them. That was incredible to see.
1: It was marvelous to watch. I am so lucky to have seen it in person. You know, I didn't get to see Kawhi Leonard in person, but to get to see RJ Barrett do it for his hometown team, for him to just establish himself as a figure in the franchise that he grew up watching, it's special to watch. You know, like, he joined this team, RJ Barrett, with not the most hype around him. You know, I think the people were excited that he was an add-in on the Ananobi deal. You know, they were excited that Toronto's getting, that the Raptors are getting a Torontonian, a dude from Mississauga, a hometown kid, a real Canadian player. I think the people were excited for that, but I don't think that they were as excited for what RJ actually is. Maybe swept under the rug a bit, but to see him challenge all those conventions and challenge all those assumptions in this playoff series has been marvelous to watch. You know, it's not just that shot. It's everything he's done for the Raptors throughout this series. He has been stellar. He has proved himself as worthy of sticking on this team as, you know, they continue to grow. And he's had his moment, you know, he's had his golden moment, the one that I think every single player or every single fan of this team will always remember.
2: Hey, you know, a big takeaway for me, Kai, from a Raptor perspective, obviously you're doing it without Ingram. You're doing it without Quickly. Scotty Barnes, obviously, is taking command of the floor. Like, you really see the offensive side of Scotty Barnes starting to break out right now. But the depth of the Raptors, and to me, Kai, like, that was a big knock for the Raptors this season. It was the lack of bench scoring. It was the lack of three-point shooting. But those two things have quickly been erased in this series. What have you made of the Raptors' bench?
1: Yeah, I think in the back half of the season, once, for the most part, you know, like, it seemed like they were going to be heading into the playoffs, I think that there was a real desire from this team and from this coaching staff to mess around with the rotation, see which players they could trust come this time of the year. And I think that they really did figure it out. You know, like, I think that they understood that Grady Dick, it's not going to work out, especially not in the postseason. They looked at Jamal Shedd and said, like, this is a guy who can absolutely compete, who has that doggedness that you need come playoff time. They looked at a guy like Jacoby Walter after the All-Star break, and, you know, he was shooting 47.3% from deep in those 22 games after All-Star break. So they looked at him like, yeah, this is a guy that can absolutely give us production come the playoffs. And then Colin Murray-Boyles, despite how young he is, you know, there's a lot of guys on this roster that are built for playoff basketball. It's not just the depth of talent. I think it's the depth of hustle, the depth of energy. And, you know, they've got it in spades. I think every single guy on this roster, you go 8, 9, 10 deep, like, they're all fighters. They all give you something different. I think that, yeah, it's been a revelation to see how good they can be as a deep team. I think their versatility as a bench unit has been really smartly put together. Everybody kind of fills a different role. You know, Shed's given you energy at the guard spot. He's getting in somebody's face. He's playing that punch you in your mouth style defense. Jacoby Walters, a shooter with good, you know, perimeter defense with his length. Everybody gives you a little bit of something different. And I think that we're all seeing it kind of come together throughout these playoffs.
3: No doubt. And especially last night, Jacoby Walter, 24 points off the bench. How massive was that? All of this without Ingram. And that really deserves a tip of the hat, too, because, man, when you get the news before game six that your top scorer is not going to be able to play, generally speaking, that's decimating, but not to this Raptors team. And you talk about finding a way.

0: ways to win. And you already referred to the bench and the way people pick each other up. But, man, your best players, Scotty Barnes again, 25 points, 14 assists. Scotty Barnes didn't need a coming out party, but he's getting one here, Kai, in NBA circles regardless, because he's carrying this team at important times in the game as well. Talk about his contribution and this, the chances now of him, you know, getting it done in Game 7 in Cleveland. It's been a homer series from the start.
1: Yeah, I guess series doesn't start till the home team loses, right? So we're heading into the rare Game 7 where the series, you know, hasn't started. But Scotty Barnes, what more can I say about Scotty Barnes? I mean, my goodness, the two-way contributions of this player are just off the charts. He has established himself in a series against, you know, a soon-to-be three-time All-NBA player in Donovan Mitchell and a future Hall of Famer in James Harden. He has established himself as the best player in this series, and I'm not particularly sure it's close. It's not just a matter of opportunity for Scotty. It's not just a matter of, like, him understanding that, like, you know, in last night's game, you know, they're not going to have Brandon Ingram, or in the games before that, you know, Brandon Ingram hadn't been playing that well. I don't think it's just a matter of him getting that extended opportunity, getting more shots, and just getting, like, it's not a good stats, bad team run from Scotty. It's a genuine superstar level performance from him this postseason. I mean, 24.2 points, 5.7 rebounds, 9 assists, 1.3 steals, 1.8 blocks. He's shooting 35% from three, shooting 50% from the field. He is setting the tone every single night. You know, it's not just the box score. You look at, there was that play last night where he gets the rebound and he pushes it himself in transition. He does the spin move around Harden, and then he slams it over Jared Allen, right? And he's screaming in their faces. He's getting absolutely electric. He's alive with the play. And then on the other end, you know, immediately he turns on his defensive switch, as he's done so many times, and face guards Harden, manages to get a block on him. And then again, like, it's the energy that he puts out there. It's not just, like, the play has been stellar, but I think that he wants it. You know, he's hungry, and he's shown it. He's shown just how much this means to him, how much he likes playing on this stage. He's in love with this energy, and I think that it suits him to be playing playoff basketball. He's been an incredible riser. He's established himself as a legitimate superstar within this league. there's nothing much to say about him. He's been everything that the Raptors hoped he could be and more so far this postseason. His play on the floor, his leadership in post-game press conferences, you know, standing up for Brandon Ingram when his co-stars had bad games, making it clear that, you know, guys like Jacoby Walter and Jamal Shedd, like, they deserve just as much credit as him. He's been everything. He's been a leader. He's been a superstar. He's been exactly what the Raptors have needed.
2: Double-double for Scotty Barnes yesterday. 25 points, 14 assists. Also chipped in with 7 rebounds. And that play you mentioned, Kai, where I've never seen him show as much emotion as he did on that one. And you talk about leadership. So there's something, guys, about seeing your best player fired up like that after a big boy play. And that gets you fired up as well. There was also that play as well. So we talk about the RJ Barrett shot. And of course, that's the one that we're going to be watching for years and years to come, especially if the Raptors are able to win that series. But Kai, Colin Murray-Boyles forcing the turnover on Evan Mobley, right? I mean, all the Cavs had to do was just hang on to the ball, draw a foul, don't turn it over. Of course, Colin Murray-Boyles forces the turnover on top of everything else that he's done in this series. I mean, Kai, the rookie has been absolutely amazing. And quite frankly, he's surpassed Jakob Poeltl in my books in the depth chart.
1: Oh, without a doubt. there's a reason why, you know, he played, what was it, like 38 minutes last night? He played 40 minutes last night, and Poeltl played 22. I think that, you know, you can count on Poeltl in some spots. He gets you some size. He's still the prohibitive starter, but Colin Murray-Boyles, everybody knows it. Jakob Poeltl knows it. Colin Murray-Boyles knows it. That rookie,

0: is the future, the present, and he's exactly what, you know, the Raptors need in playoff basketball. He's a fighter. Yeah, it's that play, that final play of OT to, you know, get the ball back there. That was something. I mean, I got to give credit to AJ Lawson a bit there too. You know, Brampton's finest. Had a couple big shots, had a couple big three-pointers, but I think that the biggest thing he brought was that pressure on Dennis Schroeder to, you know, force the ball out of his hands and make Schroeder swing that pass to Mobley, which Murray Boyles read immediately, pounced on it. I don't know. Some people might want to call it a foul. We'll see what the last two-minute report says, but it's playoff basketball. It was a heads-up play. It wasn't a rookie play, you know, like that's the awareness that Colin Murray-Boyles had to see that, you know, Dennis Schroeder was getting too much, he was getting pressured way too hard by Lawson, that he was going to have to swing a pass to the easiest target being Mobley as a 7-footer, to immediately pounce on it and get that steal and to get that lucky bounce for it to go off Mobley. I mean, incredible. And Colin Murray-Boyles has had a ton of plays like that, right? Like plays that are, you know, predicated upon his athleticism and his awareness of the game. I mean, this was a guy that was drafted as someone who's not going to contribute a ton offensively, someone whose defense and defensive IQ are really the highlights of his game, his athleticism and his defensive IQ. And he showed all of that in that singular play. And he's done that so many times this series. I mean, from his blocks, from his ability to guard Harden, Mobley, Jared Allen, Donovan Mitchell, it doesn't really matter who you put him on, he will succeed. It's worked out really well. I think that the tandem between him and Scotty, just as two huge versatile wings, huge versatile forwards, it's fun. And it's a recipe for success in the playoffs when you need warriors, as Darko has said a few times. And that's exactly what he is.
1: No doubt about it. 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Raptors tip off 7:30 tomorrow in Game 7 in Cleveland. All right, Kai, so what has to happen differently for the home team to finally lose in this series? Because that's how the Raptors obviously are going to win this thing. They've been very competitive in Cleveland, first game aside. Games 2 and 5, the Raptors had every opportunity to win. In fact, they maybe, you know, really are going to kick themselves about Game 5 because for a while it looked like they were going to win Game 5 in Cleveland and they wouldn't be going back for Game 7. But Ingram's status is obviously huge. If he can't go, again, the bench is going to be stressed. Is it too much to ask if Ingram is out of the lineup? You get the kind of performances we saw in Game 7. What's the best scenario for the Raptors to close this series out?
0: Well, first of all, they need to play the full 48. You're right. Like that fourth quarter for the Raptors in Game 5, it's going to come back to haunt them. I mean, 2 of 12 from three-point range, 7 of 28 from the field. You know, only 17 points in the fourth quarter of a huge game. You know, season's pretty much on the line. It was tough. And I don't know. I think that there were a lot of extenuating circumstances that went into that loss there in Game 5, right? I mean, Scotty Barnes clearly wasn't at full health. So to see him kind of get back to business in Game 6 and see him play with the normal energy that you kind of expect from him at this point, I think that that's a really good sign heading into Game 7. I don't think that you can necessarily expect Jacoby Walter to have another 24-point showing, but if he can just not, you know, be 0 of 8 from three-point range like he was in Game 4, I think he'll take it. Same thing with Jamal Shedd. I don't think that you can expect some huge blow-up like he had in Game 5, but if he can be a steady player, if he can be a steady contributor, if he can play hard-nosed defense on Harden and be switchable and be active and fight for every little thing, I think that you're pretty happy. And honestly, like I don't think that there's anything that this Raptors team has shown me that doesn't point to them.

0: at least fighting for it. Darko Rajakovic, before Game 6, he talked about how this Raptors team, like, they're never aiming for wins, right? Like, they're, and it's a weird thing to say, right? Because you expect, like, obviously you want to win. It's sports, it's the playoffs. Like, the only thing that you should be thinking about is winning. But he made it clear that, like, you know, this team, they're not, their expressive goal isn't winning. It's to really put it all out there every single time. And the goal every single time that they play is to just fight and to give 100%. And the outcome usually is winning. So if they're able to do that for a full 48, obviously it won't be easy against Donovan Mitchell and who knows about James Harden come playoff time, but obviously it won't be easy. I think that the Cavaliers have definitely figured some things out, you know, how to get Evan Mobley free, how to get him productive. I think that they figured some things out as the series has gone along, but I think the Raptors have too. And if they can keep bringing that energy that they had in Game 6, if they can prevent fourth quarter collapses, if they can just hit, you know, 35% of their shots instead of 25, I think that there's a good fight in here and there's a good Game 7 in here.
1: Kai, what do you attribute these struggles of Harden and Mitchell too? Like, we all know the playoff failures of those two guys are going to be etched in history, especially if they can't get past the second round. But over the last few games, like the first two games, when the Cavs took the games at home, I mean, it was just Mitchell and Harden dominating. There was no answer. Since then, things have been really quiet on the points front as far as the shooting efficiency, but also the turnovers, especially in Harden's case. Like, what do you attribute to that? Is that more the Raptors clamping down on the Cavs superstars, or is it just those guys not getting it done?
0: I think that it's a really interesting change of pace that the Raptors are able to throw at them. I mean, you contrast the styles between Jamal Shedd and Jacoby Walter to Scottie Barnes and Colin Murray-Boyles, and they're being guarded by all four of those players, right? Like, you're getting a Jamal Shedd who's this undersized guard who's getting into your body, who's constantly hand checking, you know, his hands are flying all over the place. He's just bringing high energy. And then you have to contend with the size and the physicality of a Scottie Barnes or Colin Murray-Boyles. I think that it's a really interesting adjustment that they're having to deal with. I think that the Raptors have played them extremely well, especially Harden. They've really made him have to kind of pass it out for high risk plays. I think that Harden is obviously, like, he's one of the best playmakers to ever play the sport. I think that there aren't many players who can set up an offense like him and who can make the hard pass like him. And the Raptors are just forcing him to make those hard passes. That's the thing. Like, I think that it'd be great if they can just make the simple play. Kenny Atkinson, the Cavaliers head coach, has mentioned this a few times. He wants his team to just, you know, hit the single, but they keep on going for the home run. And, you know, the Raptors are playing stellar defense at the outfield wall.
2: They have indeed. And let's see how it shakes down in Game 7. Raptor fans, and Jurassic Park was electric. The Barrett shot is going to be remembered forever. Tough act to follow, Game 7. Here's hoping it's another memorable one for the Raptors. Kai Gamage does great work covering the Raptors and the NBA. Associate editor, basketball writer at sportsnet.ca. Kai, always great to have you on the show. Thanks so much.
0: Thanks for having me, fellas.
2: Kai Gamage joining us. Talk some Raptors. Can't wait for Game 7. I didn't think it was going to go seven games. The Cavs have, I guess, kept the script. I thought maybe this year would be a little different for this team. It's not. However, they can salvage a lot by winning Game 7, obviously. And the pressure's still all on them, Zach. We talked about it earlier. They're the team that has to win this year, not the Raptors. Raptors losing in 7 will be looked at. Great effort, boys. Cleveland losing in 7. Disaster. Offseason, who knows what direction do you go in now? So when you got that house money, it makes it, it's always tense to watch your favorite team in an elimination game. Don't get me wrong. But when you got that house money to play with, it's not quite as bad.
1: Countless examples of it too. I mean, we talk about the Anaheim Ducks. The Anaheim Ducks were playing with house money. All the pressure was on the Edmonton Oilers. And we've already dove into that series and the reasons why Anaheim was able to prevail. Same thing here. I mean, the Cleveland Cavaliers make a big decision to move out 26-year-old Darius Garland to bring in 36-year-old James Harden. And anytime you do that, I don't care who you are, you're moving a 26-year-old for a 36-year-old. I don't care what the names are. Like, you're going all in. You bring in that experience and that veteran with championship aspirations. And we know the pedigree of James Harden in the regular season. We know he hasn't been able to come through in the playoffs. But, I mean, you look as this series has gone on, the way the Raptors, Raj, have figured those guys out. So we talked about it. To start this series, James Harden, Donovan Mitchell, they dominated. Since then, they're turning the ball over. They're not hitting their shots. They're not getting space. And yes, it has opened things up for guys like Mobley and Allen and Strus to an extent, but you're not really seeing them be able to command the floor the way they did in games one and two. And as a result, the Raptors have won three of the last four games. And something you mentioned to Kai just as he was signing off there, I mean, there was a real opportunity for the Raptors to win game five. They should have won game five on the road based on the big lead that they had and the way they had control of that game for, felt like, Raj, like 38, 39, maybe even 40 minutes. So we talk about house money, absolutely, but there's also a legitimate chance for them to win this series. All the pressure's on the Cleveland Cavaliers, and their top guys have not been getting it done by any stretch. The Raps have only built momentum as far as this thing has gone on. And the defensive scheme, they have really made the adjustments throughout this series, I've found, to be successful. You haven't really seen Cleveland make the adjustments. They're trying to play their game and stick to what worked for them through games one and two. And the Raps have constantly, on the fly, flipped the script. And it gets you feeling really good as a Raptors fan, not just to get to game seven, but your chances of winning it too.
2: Yes, the chances to win game seven are there for them. And I mean house money in a way of maybe alleviating a bit of the pressure. But yeah, expectation you can win the series. There's no question they can win the series now. And should be fun. 7:30 is a tip. Again, we have it on Sportsnet 590 The Fan and the Sportsnet Radio Network. 7:30 p.m. tip off. Eric Smith, Paul Jones, tomorrow night. Game seven, have to love it indeed. 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Or hit us up on X, and you can also email. Got a couple emails this morning, roger@sportsnet590.ca. We'll get to them as well. But we got to talk some Blue Jays. We have not talked about them at all on the show so far with the NHL and NBA playoffs going. But the Blue Jays pick up a big win. Okamoto with two homers for the Blue Jays. And yeah, you know, it's a pedestrian start, but they're basically where they were at this point in the season last year. So how do they compare to last year's team? Is it too much to ask for another crazy summer like we saw last summer? Ian Harrison covers the Blue Jays and the Raptors for Associated Press. We'll get his thoughts on both. And Joey Kenward talks to us about the Kentucky Derby, and you talk to us on the text line, 590-590. 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Raptor fans in particular, do you think the Raptors are getting it done in Game 7, or is it the end of the season in Game 7 in Cleveland? 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
3: This is Stefan Ola from the 680 News Radio Traffic Center. Traffic alert on the westbound 401. All express lanes closed from approaching Morningside to approaching Kennedy for a transport fire cleanup. Eastbound 401 express ramp to the 404 DVP. Right lane blocked with a stall. Fort Erie bound QEW at North Shore. Construction in the two right lanes. 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

0: Sportsnet today here on the Sportsnet Radio Network. Zach Bodenstein, Roger Lajoie on this Saturday morning. Not going to say a beautiful Saturday morning, though, Rog. It's cold. A few snowflakes, flurries this morning here in the Greater Toronto area.
1: Really? I didn't see any
0: snowflakes. You didn't see that?
1: No. I was driving in this morning.
0: Well, I did. I felt them, too.
1: Wow. Well, it's still 0 or 1 degree Celsius at night in May. That is unusually cold for this time of year. But I see Monday, Tuesday, we're getting up to 19 or 17 or something like that. But spring is taking its time to get here for sure. So maybe we're due a great weather summer.
0: You know who else took his time to get here? Kazuma Okamoto. What a segue. Let's bring in Ian Harrison to talk about it. Blue Jays and Raptors reporter from the Associated Press. Ian, appreciate you joining us this morning. I do want to start with Okamoto because when you lose a guy like Bo Bichette, you know, you talk about the culture, but the on-field production's the most important thing. And I'm not going to say they brought Okamoto and Ian to replace Bo Bichette's production, but you're talking about

0: an infielder who needs to bring some pop. That's what they were expecting from Kazuma Okamoto. And it took 30 games or so, but yesterday and the last few days, I think, Ian, are a big indication of what this guy can do.
1: Yeah, I think we've seen it really since the last homestand when we saw the days of back-to-back 430-ish foot blasts into the center field party deck there. If there were any doubts after that, I guess the only doubt was, can he do it twice in a game? And now we've seen that as well. So, as you say, it was not really a like-for-like replacement for Bo, but just the fact that the Jays have been so decimated by injuries so far this season, the need is very great for run production. And as the runaway team leader in homers now with 7, Okamoto is definitely living up to the billing. It's been fun to see. I've been excited to see him this season. Just sort of curiosity as the first Japanese everyday player in Blue Jays history. And we've seen both the defensive side of the ball improve. Now the offensive side is improving as well. It's fun to see him in the bowing circle in the dugout after his homers and in the gratitude circle before the game. So you've been waiting a little while, but I think in the sort of grand scheme of things, a 4-year deal, a guy who's making the scale of adjustments that he is coming over from Japan, this is pretty rapid. And we should, Blue Jays fans should be fairly thankful that they're seeing what they are seeing from Kazuma.
2: Speaking of gratitude, yeah. And by the way, I'm a big fan of the gratitude circle. I think that is absolutely a fabulous thing for a professional sports team and a professional athlete to be doing. How can every day not be the best day of your life when you're playing in the majors? However, you talked about the injuries. Here's the headlines from last night's game. Panago with 3 hits, Sosa with 3 hits, and Patrick Corbin, big star on the mound. We were not expecting that 32 games into the season, but that's what we're getting right now, Ian.
1: Yeah, welcome to baseball. Things that you never thought you could see on a bingo card, and here they are, 3 guys who, we're not on anyone's sort of real radar. I mean, Panago obviously in the organization and during spring training, but, it was a sort of in case of emergency break glass with him. Corbin, is sort of rapidly becoming this season's Eric Lauer. Well, Eric Lauer, I don't know where he's becoming, but that's a different story. Sosa, an interesting pickup. A very early season trade, which is a bit of a curiosity in baseball. And especially to feel like you're picking off the White Sox scrap heap is not necessarily the best position to be in as a buyer, but it looks like a fairly shrewd acquisition by the Blue Jays.
0: It does, for sure, and it was interesting, guys. Ben Schulman said it on the broadcast yesterday. The first multi-home run game for the Jays as a team this year. That's really hard to believe on May 1st, and now we look ahead to May 2nd. As far as the bullpen allotment goes here, Ian, obviously it's working right now. They haven't blown a save, moving Jeff Hoffman out of the 9th inning. Louis Varland's been the guy. How long do you expect that to stick around? I mean, Hoffman's got the stuff. I think we're seeing it, even though he gave up a run yesterday. You're seeing that stuff really come back into play just in a lower leverage spot. Do you expect this to continue for a really long time, or do you expect them to give Jeff Hoffman at least a share of the 9th inning at some point later on?
1: I expect what we are seeing now to continue basically as long as it's working. I think Hoffman is going to get chances, but probably on days when Varland or Rogers or one of them is unavailable, or possibly in a scenario where just, the matchup is for some reason favorable. But I think that, they can call it whatever they want, but, Varland is probably the guy who's getting the lion's share and more of the 9th inning opportunities as long as it continues to be good. And maybe even a touch longer than that. They're not going to try to shake things up when they're rolling, obviously. And Hoffman's stuff was great in his early season outings, even if the results obviously were not great.

0: tread water. Well, they're treading water, and it some guys coming back. Looks like Barger and Barrios are on the way. Yesavage is back. Was impressive in his first start. I think the solace with this team, Ian, is I still look at it, and somebody asked me, do you think, you know, they can do what they did last year? Who knows? It's tough to repeat. It's very hard to go through it. But I just stop and I think if that pitching staff stays healthy, and I'm talking about the starting rotation now, and you are trotting out Gausman, Cease, Yesavage, Barrios every fifth day, you cannot be a team that's going to finish 76 and 86. I just don't believe it. So the degree of health, obviously, and I think the expectation now as they slowly trickle back, that the results continue to go in a trajectory. Is that a fair expectation?
1: Yeah, I think you would certainly hope so. You know, I mean, you're going to have to score a few runs, but that pitching rotation, you know, and if you assume that at some point you might get Max Scherzer back, who knows what we see from him when the forearm is healthy, but you imagine there's still a little bit more to squeeze out of Max Scherzer before he's fully done. You know, that's exactly what you're looking for. You know, the ability to start every game feeling good about your chances to win that game, to control runs and limit damage against you. You know, even if this lineup is not stacked with sluggers, maybe it'll feel a little bit more like that 23 team that always seemed to be looking for a way to win 1-0 or maybe -1 to -2. I'm not sure. Not a high scoring team by any stretch, and maybe not the most beloved team. It can be a little bit of a stressful brand of baseball if you're squeezing out tight victories, grinding them out like that. But you know, at the end of the day, the thing that you can control most at the start of every baseball game is who's taking the mound for you and what kind of defense you're putting behind them. And if you can feel pretty good about both those things, then you've probably got a pretty good shot at winning that game. And then that's, as you say, you know, in a few weeks here, that's very much the position the Blue Jays will hope to find themselves in.
2: I think the Blue Jays are going to feel good anytime Dylan Cease is on the mound. And

0: Jays very early in the season. They are still second. Their pitching staff is still ranked second in Major League Baseball, I think behind only the Pittsburgh Pirates for strikeouts. But there are only five teams in baseball who have struck out more than 300 batters, and two of those teams, as it turns out, are the Phillies and the Mets. So make of that what you will about the value of piling up strikeouts as a pitching staff. But, you know, nevertheless, as you say, there are certainly lots of instances where that is the most effective out that you can get as a pitcher. And if you have that ability to miss bats and or fool guys or whatever, then, you know, I don't think I'm going to turn my nose up at that anytime soon.
1: No, but the Phillies and Mets leading the way on that stat is worth a chuckle, for sure. Heading into yesterday's game, Blue Jays had the sixth lowest OPS in all of Major League Baseball. How concerned should we be about the offense? I said how much I like the starting pitching, how much I like this team overall. I think they're capable of another exciting summer, but it just hasn't happened. Has it been, I know Springer's back now, but I mean, Kirk, Springer, Barger out of the lineup for a significant chunk has something to do with that. But should there be any concerns of why this team has struggled as it has with OPS and for that matter, power numbers as well? Okamoto hit two last night. Vladdy's had two all year, Ian.
0: Yeah, Vladdy's numbers certainly are not where you would hope for them. You know, I think looking at this team as a whole, though, given the injury situation, given the sort of, you know, general trends we see across baseball where early season, it often feels as though the pitchers are just that little half step ahead of the batters. You know, if we're still seeing the Blue Jays down in the bottom of the league in another month and a half, then maybe we should have cause for concern. If they get back to sort of the middle of the pack, that would probably be okay. You know, that would probably be a little around where you would hope for this team to be. You know, clearly they overachieved in a number of areas last year. You know, George Springer's MVP caliber season very much coming out of nowhere. And a bunch of other guys who sort of, like Lucas, for instance, who also not around right now, but played well over his sort of expectations last year. And, you know, the likelihood of some regression from those guys seems reasonable to expect. You know, you look at the, obviously, as we referenced earlier, the departure of Bichette, a guy who had power and could probably lead the league in hits if he wanted to. That's a big loss to any offense. You know, this team has clearly been built around the strength of its pitching staff from top to bottom, starting rotation through the back of the bullpen. I'm not saying that they're a bad offensive team, but I don't think that we should wait around for them to become a sort of top five, top 10 offensive team. I think that they can be successful just by being, you know, middle of the pack.
2: Blue Jays now 15-17. They'll take on the Twins once again today. 2:10 first pitch here on Sportsnet 590 The Fan. And we've got pregame coverage for you with Sho Ali and Jesse Rubinoff. That starts at 1 o'clock this afternoon. Ian, you cover the Raptors as well, so got to ask you a Raptor question after last night's game and looking ahead to Game 7 tomorrow. I mean, we've dove into this series pretty heavily over the first hour and 45 minutes of this show, but I am curious what your take is on the adjustments as this series has gone on. It really feels like over the first two games, the Cavs were playing their game, they were dictating, it was Mitchell and Harden taking over. Now we're seeing the Raptors start to adjust as the series has gone on. Defensively, but also from an offensive scheme standpoint, you saw it with no Ingram, and obviously they've been without Quickly throughout the whole series. Typically, the experienced team is the one that can make those adjustments on the fly, but Ian, what do you make of the Raptors being able to switch up styles and get themselves back in this series here?
0: Yeah, that is not what I expected. I thought that Donovan Mitchell and James Harden would sort of elevate themselves to a level that the Raptors could not match, particularly with their shooting from three-point range, and we really have not seen that. And full credit to the Raptors, Scottie Barnes, Jacoby Walter, and anyone who's been on that assignment for preventing that from happening. You know, Harden really continuing to struggle, especially in the games in Toronto. I think he was 5-for-14 last night, and outside of the fourth quarter, Mitchell was, I think, 6-for-16. He was 5-for-10 in the fourth alone, nearly won the game right there for Cleveland. But Harden very much a bellwether for Game 7. He does not have an exceptional Game 7 record in his career. And within this series, if he scores 20 or more, Cleveland wins. If the Raptors hold Harden under 20, they win. So check that number tomorrow, or Sunday rather. No, this is tomorrow. I'm sorry. Getting my dates mixed up. That is the the ultimate bellwether for Toronto's success.

0: if they can control even just James Harden and you know, let Donovan Mitchell maybe do a little of his thing, maybe that's enough for the Raptors. And that's not something I expected to say when this series started. Full credit to them for everything they've done. You know, a team who's Toronto, in Toronto, whose three-point shooting we really have sort of decried all season long. You know, when they win, they, with the exception of, I think, game five or four, whatever the one where they were dreadful from three, but Toronto has been capable from three. And, you know, no bigger three-pointer in their series so far than the friendly bouncing one that RJ hit last night. A really momentous moment. It was fun to be there for that and, you know, see some memories of Raptor playoff past revisited. But check that James Harden bellwether tomorrow. Full credit to him, ESPN's Jamal Collier for flagging that in an interesting article they had today about the Game 7s in the first round and what's going to decide them. I think that's a really interesting number on Harden. So watch his point total tomorrow.
1: Home team has won every single game in this series. Game 7 from Cleveland tomorrow. We will have more coverage on that and tomorrow on the network here. Ian, appreciate your time. We'll chat soon.
2: Cheers, Ian.
0: Thanks. Let me just throw in one more thing. The Raptors, sorry to be negative here, but they are 0-10 all-time in the playoffs in Cleveland. So
1: come on.
0: No better time to get that win than tomorrow. Raptors
2: fans,
0: go down to Cleveland. Go down to Cleveland. You're due. You're turning around and get that win you've been looking for since the 2015-16 season. There you go. So, thanks for having me on, guys.
2: You too, Ian. Always a pleasure. Thanks. They had LeBron James back then.
1: Yeah.
2: That might have been a little bit of a factor in that record. But yeah, that's quite a streak to break off for sure. I did not realize that. But when you go back, when they played LeBron James, a tough place to win a game was Cleveland.
1: I still remember the second LeBron James signed with the Lakers and he left the Eastern Conference. The first thing I thought was, okay, this opens the door for the Raptors, because every year the Raptors were just losing to LeBron James. Whatever team he was on in the Eastern Conference was the team that was eliminating them. It opened the door for them. James Harden is not LeBron James, especially we've talked about the playoff track record and Donovan Mitchell. Those guys have gotten worse as the series has gone on. Games 1 and 2, again, they dictated, they dominated. We've looked as this series has gone on, the Raptors have shut them down. They're not hitting their shots. They're not opening up space. Like, James Harden still has the ability to dish the rock, and we've seen that. He's a tremendous playmaker. But at the end of the day, that's really all he's contributing right now. It's been rough. They're turning the ball over a lot. The Raptors have really adjusted well, so I give them full credit here. And we've talked about it. House money. The ability to get to Game 7 is such an accomplishment in itself. The RJ Barrett shot, such a momentous opportunity for them. But there's a legitimate chance to win this thing. And to break that streak would be very impressive. And yes, they don't have LeBron James anymore, so that doesn't mean anything.
2: We shall see indeed. 0-10, though, in those last 10 games. So interesting stat Ian throws out at us. All right, get a couple emails in, then we'll go to the text line in the next hour, because both these emails are about the Raptors. Chris says, gentlemen, enjoying the show. I'm enjoying the series very much. I'm curious as to your thoughts, though, about how this performance is going to change the trajectory of this franchise moving forward. Like at the start, Poeltl was considered an integral piece of this team. Now it looks like Murray Boyles has supplanted him. And R.J. Barrett, in the minds of a lot of people, even at the trade deadline, was considered maybe expendable or a guy you could not afford or fit into the mix moving forward. Given what's happened in this series, do you guys think any of that changes? Chris, thank you. That is an excellent email and question. I don't really have a clear answer. I got to believe it does, Zach. And I don't want to get, again, because, you know, the focus is on Game 7, and it's a better question, Chris, and thank you. I'm not trying to dismiss it, to ask once the series is over. Like, if they lose Game 7 by 30 points or they win in triple overtime, going to change your perception of this series, never mind what happens in the offseason. But does it change the front office's feelings about what direction to go in and who is on the nucleus of this team? And he didn't even mention the fact that Ingram was hurt and had a very tough game as well. I'm not suggesting Ingram wouldn't be a part of the mix, but it does make you think. So yes, I would say it does.
1: This is something we were talking about a lot down the stretch of the regular season when we didn't know where the Raptors were going to finish. Was it going to be in that 5-8 range? But we didn't know exactly where, right? The trajectory of the future of this franchise, regardless of what happened this year, you're kind of stuck. Look at all the contracts. Look at the ages of these players. This is kind of who you have to roll with. And yes, Jakob Poeltl's

0: Going to be making a lot of money over the next number of years into 2030. He's the oldest guy on the roster at 30 years old. Murray Boyles, no question, has surpassed him on the depth chart. They're also doing this without Quickly, Raj. So we talk about the shooting struggles of the Raptors. They're missing arguably their best long-range shooter in Quickly. There is a nucleus here that I think can make some noise. Do they need another star? Perhaps. Ingram struggles. We've talked about it. But to do it without him, no question. It's tough to answer it right now. You really want to see this thing play out. You don't want to talk about beyond this year because this year the book hasn't been written yet. But it's very interesting to see if they can even have the ability to make any sort of adjustments with their roster from a financial standpoint, but also just the age of these players as well. This is the nucleus that they've built. Clearly, they believe in it. Ingram was kind of that last piece that they bring in. I don't know if they have room for another big guy to come in here and make some noise unless they can move out some of these contracts. But to the emailer's point, like RJ Barrett was on everybody's chopping block and he was the guy who was supposed to move out. He's 25 years old. Like
1: he's an integral Toronto guy.
0: He's an integral part of the team for many reasons.
1: And this series has certainly just made that clearer. Thank you, Chris. Ryan on the email, also enjoying the show. Ryan, thank you. Boys, I have to tell you, I think the series has been terrific so far, but the whole NBA first round has been so good. Do you think this is maybe a passing of the guard in the NBA? We saw Indiana defy everyone last year by going all the way to the NBA final. Maybe this year it's more about balance in the league, not the superstar-driven teams. I mean, the Pacers had some stars, but compared to other teams we've seen in the past, I'm just wondering if you think this is a trend in the NBA or just maybe a one-off. Another good one. Thank you, Ryan. That's a great question as well. I still think, you know, all is said and done, who wins NBA championships? The guy with the real superstar. Shea in Oklahoma City. You know, I mean, Kevin Durant, LeBron over the years. I don't know if that's going to change, but can teams buy a team concept instead of that the days of the three guys getting together and saying, let's all go play in Miami. I think maybe that's done, Zach, for a variety of reasons, financial reasons. It's tough to do that. And the overall concept, and I think we're seeing more and more, I haven't seen all the NBA playoff games to date, but more and more, I think you're seeing teams use the bench much more often too. Remember back in the day in the NBA, sometimes they play the same seven guys until they fall down. So yeah, I think it's a change. I tell you what, I like this version a lot better than the Warriors versus whoever LeBron James is playing in the final every year.
0: No question. I think we have seen a passing of the torch. This is something I mentioned at the beginning of the show as well. Defensive schemes, bench, like there's more of an emphasis on 3-point shooting as well. At the end of the day, the NBA is going to be a star-driven league. It always has been. It always will be. It's the nature of the sport. Guys will play 35 to 42 of the 48 minutes. Like, by nature of the sport, the best players are going to dominate. But we are seeing a change, and we're seeing it with the Sixers against the Celtics, the Raptors against the Cavs. I mean, the Nuggets are out in the first round. We've talked about the Magic, who had that series in the palm of their hand, and now they've got to go to Detroit and play a game seven. But the point being, things have really changed in the NBA. This is a lot more exciting. Usually you had to wait for the Final Four to really get a feel for who was going to win the NBA championship. Now you're starting to see that parity creep into play, and it is a lot more interesting and a lot more exciting.
1: 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We'll read it. Join in. You want to weigh in on the Raptors playoffs, the Blue Jays start to the season, NHL playoffs, whatever. We'll read them throughout the course of the show. We're going to talk a little Kentucky Derby coming up.
0: We don't normally do that, but the two most exciting minutes in sports is how they market this event. And boy, it is electric. We're going to talk to Joey Kenward, who's covering it for Sportsnet and City TV on the other side of the break. The Kentucky Derby rolls on. Zach Bodenstein and Roger Lajoie here on the Sportsnet Radio Network.
2: This is Stephen Ola from the 680 News Radio Traffic Center. Major issue on the westbound 401 Express. All lanes shut down from approaching Morningside to approaching Kennedy for an ongoing transport fire cleanup. Eastbound Gardner, a right lane blocked at Jamison for maintenance. Fort Erie-bound QEW at North Shore, two right lanes out for construction. Westbound 403 at the 407, left lane blocked with a stall. It's the all-weather drive main event. 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

0: Our Best of Blue Jays coming up at noon. Pre-game coverage of Blue Jay baseball, 1 p.m. Eastern time. First pitch just after 2 o'clock from the Twin Cities today is the Jays and the Twins in the rubber match of their three-game series. Full coverage coming up. Shoali and Jesse Rubinoff with the pre-game coverage coming up. And look forward to today's ball game as the Blue Jays look to try and win that series. So much to talk about this time of year. The NHL playoffs, the Raptors, of course, the big stories. The Blue Jays as well. Great time. We say October and April are the best two sports months of the year. You can put May in there as well. And another special event that comes in May we're going to talk about now, because we're delighted to be joined by Joey Kenward, broadcaster reporter at Sportsnet 650 in Vancouver. Lucky guy is covering the Kentucky Derby, the most exciting 2 minutes in sports for Sportsnet and City TV. And he joins us from Louisville. Joey, great to have you on the show. And the first obvious question is, I mean, you talk about one of the great sporting events in North America, make it the world. What's it like in Louisville?
1: It's really hard to put into words, guys. This is for me, this is my fifth time coming down here to Churchill Downs to watch this event live in person. And I must say, whether you're a sports better, whether you're just a people watcher, or whether you might like to partake in some festive beverages, these few days here in Louisville, Kentucky are a survival of the fittest. It's a ton of fun. It is just awesome people watching. The vibe is great, and it all culminates with today's races, where they're expecting more than 150,000 people to walk through the turnstiles here at Churchill Downs for the races that lead up to the 152nd running of the Kentucky Derby. And today's Derby, and we'll talk about it more, this is really a race that's wide open. There's no out-and-out like one or two surefire favorites that will get the majority of the betting. This is a race that if you're into sports betting and if you're into horse racing, there's a potential to have a lot of money be made on your tickets.
2: You know, Joey, with your experience at this event, do you prefer when there's like one powerhouse horse, which is the sure-cut favorite and absolutely dominates? Or do you like more of an open field? What's your read on that?
1: Well, I love more of an open field, and I'll tell you why. And this will be the case today. Very rarely in the last number of years has a favorite come in and actually hit the finish line first. Now, there's been some upsets, but very rarely do we see a horse that's in high double digits across the line first out of a field of 20. Today, with some scratches, it's going to be a 19-horse field, and that's the one key to remember. Whether it's a favorite or a long shot, none of these horses have ever run in this big of a field, leaving the gate at the same time, or raced in front of this big of a crowd. When you think about it, if you're an equine athlete like these horses, some of them can get really spooked by the crowd. Some of them can get fed with adrenaline by the crowd and being in this environment. So, sometimes the favorites hit it first and eventually go on to win a triple crown, but you can't do that without getting a good run here for the roses today. And like I said, this race is wide, wide open. There's some probably be three, maybe four max out of the 19 that'll be in single digit odds. So just keep that in mind. If you are looking to make a wager, that you might want to put some horses on your ticket that are in the double digit category when it comes to their odds.
0: It appears to be wide open for sure. Part of the reason I understand though is Renegade, who won the Arkansas Derby, gets the number one post. And that is a very tough post to win a Kentucky Derby from, Joey.
1: Yeah, and he's got a trainer in Todd Pletcher who's won this event many, many times, and arguably the best jockey in the world is aboard that horse in Irad Ortiz Jr. Yeah, Renegade's won its last couple of races, but when you're talking about a long race that this one is, and a lot of these horses have never run this far. In fact, this will be the first time any of them are going to go a mile and a quarter distance. It's tough to lead from the rail post to post. So Renegade will be on the ticket for many, but there's other horses in here as well that got a really good shot that'll be in single-digit odds. Horse number six, Commandment, has won its last four straight, including the Florida Derby. I think you're going to see a horse number 12 be in single digits, and that's Chief Wallaby, trained by the reigning Kentucky Derby champion trainer Bill Mott, and aboard is the reigning jockey winner of the Derby from last year, Junior Alvarado. That duo led Sovereignty to the finish line in the winner's circle last year. You're going to see some other horses that are getting some really good attention. One of the outside horses is the number 18, Further ado. It's coming off a victory at the Bluegrass Stakes and the Kentucky

0: Jockey Club, ridden by Hall of Fame trainer, or jockey, excuse me, John Velasquez. That's just a few of them. I'm going to tell you right now, though, guys, that's not my pick. None of those horses are my pick to win this race. We'll leave that for a few moments here. But you expect probably, if you're watching it on City TV today, there'll be a lot of attention on those horses' names when they get ready to walk out to the track this afternoon.
1: So I don't know if this is your pick, but Joey, we got a text from Clifton, who loves to weigh in on horse racing and ponies. And he talked about Potente and says Baffert really knows how to bring a horse into the race. This is one of our longtime listeners. What do you make of that?
0: Yeah, you know, Bob Baffert's going to have that horse and another one in this race. Litmus Test, who's in the number four position, is a 50-1 long shot. It's won some races, but maybe out of its field here, trying to get into the winner's circle. But Potente certainly has got a shot. And right now, at morning line odds of 20-1, that's a really good number for a horse that's got a pretty good track record. It finished second in the Santa Anita Derby in California to another horse that's in this race, So Happy. That'll be ridden by Hall of Fame jockey Mike Smith, the number eight. But Potente came at a pretty good price. When this horse was purchased by its ownership, it was purchased for $2.5 million. So Bob Baffert, who's one of the best ever as a trainer, has got the most expensive purchased horse in the race. And at a number of 20-1, it's probably going to have a higher odds if it had won the Santa Anita Derby. People putting that onto a ticket for what they call it, the exotic bets, like the superfectas, the trifectas, the high fives. I think you'd see that number 14 horse trained by Bob Baffert on many people's tickets today.
2: Yeah, it'd be interesting indeed. Joey Kenward is with us from Sportsnet 650 in Vancouver, covering the Kentucky Derby in Louisville for Sportsnet and City TV. The 152nd running of the Derby goes today, post time 6:57 p.m. Broadcast beginning on City TV at 5 p.m. Eastern time today. Okay, so Joey, you can't talk about the Kentucky Derby without talking about potential Triple Crown, and there's always a discussion as to how the Triple Crown unfolds, because, you know, everyone loves the possibility of a Triple Crown, and it takes a special horse to do it. There's only been two Triple Crown winners since back in 1978, for heaven's sakes. Is there anything about the scheduling, do you think, that can change? Is the Preakness too close to it? Is there too much of a demand? Because the casual race fan, and that's most of it, most of us, let's be honest about it, love to see a horse with an opportunity to win a Triple Crown. So first of all, the horse has to be good enough to win the two races to get into position, and then has to be able to race in the races. What's the latest scuttlebutt and how they're going to roll this out in the future?
0: Yeah, there's been talk that they might stretch out the distance in between races as far as on the calendar. But, you know, we're talking about a tradition that's over, you know, 100 years old, right? The running of the Kentucky Derby, the Preakness Stakes, and then the big daddy of them all, the mile and a half marathon and the Belmont Stakes in New York. Like, I know there's been lots of talk to try to make it better for the horses and the trainers, but, you know, history has proven that it's one of the most difficult trophies to ever win in sports. And that's why there's been so few. In fact, for those of our listeners that don't know, there's a really strong Canadian connection to the last Triple Crown winner. And that's back in 2018 when Justify came here to Churchill Downs, wound up winning in the slop to win the Kentucky Derby. A few weeks later, it won the Preakness Stakes and then was a convincing winner at the Belmont. Now, that horse was bred and raised here in Kentucky, but the owner of the farm that bred that horse is from British Columbia. John Gunther trained that, or had that horse bred at his farm with his daughter, Tanya. So there's Canadian connections in the history of the Kentucky Derby and the Triple Crown specifically. But you're right, it's a tough one. And truly, when I look at the field here, I don't know if there's an out-and-outright favorite that's got a legitimate chance to win all three. And that's why it's such a small, shortened list, as you mentioned, Roger. It's a tough, tough trophy to capture, but you can't do it unless you get it done here today, here at Churchill Downs.
1: So, Joey, as Raj mentioned, I mean, I got to admit, like, I'm a casual race fan at best. I think a lot of us are, and that's why we look to your expertise for something like this, whether we're interested or we want to make a couple bucks on it. But I'm curious about the actual lore of the event. Like, what's it like down there? You know, everybody dressed up. What's the food like? Just the atmosphere, any stories that you've got from being around there? That's what I'm most curious about.
0: Well, to me, I don't think there's a better people-watching event, sports or otherwise, anywhere on the planet than the Kentucky Derby. If you want to follow along on my social media handles, which is at Kenward's Corner,

0: and that's Kenwood's Corner with a K. I'm flashing some custom-made duds here in the way of sport coats and bow ties and fedoras. And trust me, I might look like really flashy. I'm completely underdressed compared to the masses that are here. So follow along for that. But it really is a ton of fun. And the way they've designed the entry to this event here at Churchill Downs the last couple of years, and this may sound a little crazy when I describe it, but it's an expensive event to get into, okay? Your ticket gets you into the property, no matter where your seats are. But it includes all of your food and all of your beverage, non-alcoholic or alcoholic beverage. So think of it this way. You get onto the grounds, and it's kind of like an all-inclusive sporting event. And literally, when you walk through the gate, there's beer vendors, there's mint julep vendors, there's hot dog and burger stands, and there's no lineups for them because there's no cash transactions or, you know, interact transactions that need to be made. So what do people do with their cash? They bet. And the last number of years, year over year, it's been record betting handles on Kentucky Derby Day. And that's going to be the case again today with expected crowd of over 150,000 people. But it's people watching time here as well. And some put on a bigger show than others, to say the least. But it's just a really, really cool festival vibe. And I always say, whether you're into horse racing or not, if you've got the means as a sports fan, getting to the Kentucky Derby should be on your bucket list of items to see live and in person, because television does not do it justice.
1: Boy, you just set it up so nicely, Joey. We can't wait, and we'll be watching on TV, and I'm sure the coverage will be as good as it can possibly be. Okay, so you've set it up, and you've teased us. You've said, okay, you're going to save us who the winner is. So, all right, okay. Who's going to win this race, sir?
0: So I've got two Canadian / hockey connections for you to keep in mind. And if these hit on the board, whether first, second, or third, people are going to make a lot of money. It's probably not going to happen, but I'm giving it to you anyways. One of the long shots, the number 19 Golden Tempo, okay, is trained by the only female trainer in this race. And she's been putting up fantastic results this year. That's Sherry DeVoe's horse, number 19 Golden Tempo. Co-owner is Florida Panthers owner Vinny Viola. He's won this Kentucky Derby in the past. He's obviously got some pretty good winning pedigree with his other organization the last couple of years. Watch out for Golden Temple. The number 16 is Pavlovian. Came from a horse named Pavel, which was named after Pavel Datsyuk. The trainer of that horse is Doug O'Neill. The owner is Paul Redham. Paul Redham is born and raised in Ontario, comes from Windsor. He's obviously made his home in California. He's trained Kentucky Derby champions in the past, including I'll Have Another and a horse named Nyquist that was named after Detroit Red Wing and current NHLer Gustav Nyquist. There's a hockey connection for you if you're looking for a long shot. But my pick is a horse that's only run twice in its career. He's won both of his races, and he's with a trainer that's looking for his first ever Kentucky Derby championship. He's one of the best trainers on the planet. That's Chad Brown. This is a horse number 15 named Emerging Market. He got here winning the Louisiana Derby. He's trained well. He's had some unbelievable prep workouts. It's been a long time. And when I say a long time, I think 143 years, guys, since a horse that entered the Derby that only had two career races prior has hit the finish line first. I think it's well overdue that a horse that's going to make its third career start wins the Kentucky Derby. So Emerging Market, number 15, and it comes in at a morning line odds of 15-1. It would be an upset to many. I don't think you'll see it leave the gate at 15-1, but that's my pick. Sort of in the middle of the pack between the group of favorites and in between the long shots, that's my selection going into Derby Day today.
1: Well, that's we're really whetting the appetite. Emerging Market of 15-1. If you temper that with a Triacta with Golden Tempo and Pavlovian, and they're both 30-1 on the opening line. Yeah, you're talking about a pretty nice ticket there, for sure.
0: And that's probably why, Roger, it's not going to
1: happen. Of course, that's what it is. That's the beauty of horse racing. It's the two most exciting minutes in sports, and it is a classic event, as you've just heard. And Joey Kenward, broadcaster reporter, Sportsnet 650 in Vancouver, is covering the Kentucky Derby. Coverage begins Sportsnet and City TV today at 5 p.m. Eastern post time, 6:57 p.m. Eastern.

0: today. Joey, you've whetted the appetite of all racing fans. We really appreciate it. And we're envious of you being there. So enjoy your day. And here's cheers to a great race.
1: I think I've whetted the appetite for maybe my first mint julep.
0: There you go. Have one, buddy.
1: Enjoy the race on City TV, and good luck to whoever might be making a wager on the greatest 2 minutes in sports. Thanks for having me, guys.
0: Thank you, Joey. Joey Kenward does great stuff at Sportsnet 650 Vancouver. And yeah, we don't talk a lot of horse racing, but the Kentucky Derby, especially when we've got a company guy there. Yeah, we'll talk about that anytime. So always fun. And it is exciting. The beauty of horse racing is the anticipation. Talk about it for 2 minutes. It's like an Olympic event, you know, mm-hmm. like a short race. It's not, you know, 10 seconds, but it's 2 minutes, and should be a lot of fun. Looks like a wide open field, too. That makes it fun.
2: Oh, it makes it great. We talk about parody all the time in sports. No different here. He sent us a picture, by the way, of what he's wearing. He said he was underdressed, and he's wearing a full suit. So if a full suit is underdressed, I couldn't even imagine what people are wearing there.
0: I have never been to a Kentucky Derby, and it's a bucket list item. I've had the opportunity to cover a lot of stuff. If anyone's been to now it's a King's Plate, but the Queen's Plate, that's as close as you're going to see here. And people do really get dressed up to the nines, and it's pretty impressive. It's a fun day. They do try to equate it. So I can only imagine that level by three or four times at a Kentucky Derby. So a great event indeed. And thanks again to Joey Kenward. And again, you can watch the broadcast on City TV, 5 p.m. Eastern, 6:57 is post time. So if you just want to see the most exciting 2 minutes, book off 6:57 to about 6:59 and you'll see it. 590-590 is the text line. Standard data and text rates may apply. Rest of the show goes to you. Got a wide variety of topics here. Let's start off with one here. Well, you already mentioned Clifton. Matt in Pickering on the text line says, would you trade Ingram for Durant in the offseason? Seems like it would make sense for both teams, although Durant might be a nightmare. Matt, thanks very much. Matt, I don't want to go into the trade because I said beforehand, let's see what happens in this series. The only thing I'm going to say is this has flipped my mind. I don't know if it has the Raptors front office on who the integral pieces of this team are moving forward. And they are challenged because they're right up against it, luxury tax-wise. There's not much flexibility. But I think, Zach, for most of the season, we're saying, oh, Poeltl's a real key guy here. I don't think people look at Poeltl as a key guy. I think Murray Boyles has supplanted him. And R.J. Barrett was a guy at the trade deadline. Yeah, you know, we love him. R.J.'s a Canadian guy, but, you know, probably not going to be able to accommodate him with his contract. You might want to look at that. And I know that's a challenge. And as far as someone like Kevin Durant goes, you make a deal for Kevin Durant if you think you can win an NBA championship. And I would really have to see the whole Raptor roster before. I think that's a bit of a leap. But you cannot help but be excited and impressed on what we've seen from this Raptors team. And they've done it in a different kind of way, maybe in a lot of us thought.
2: I do think so. And I do think as well, we talk about names that have really established themselves as the core of this team. How about Emmanuel Quickley? Like, especially if the Raptors don't win this series, you're missing that shooting presence and that efficiency that he gives you, especially from long range. Like, that is massive. And he's only 26 years old. So, yes, if you're bringing in a star, someone's got to go out the other way. You look at the financials that the Raptors have, they're fairly strapped. Jakob Poeltl, 30 years old, making a decent chunk of change until 2030. Like, that's significant. And then you talk about Barrett, who no doubt is an integral part of this team. He's only 25. Quickly, we know what Barnes is. We know what Ingram is. Those guys are entering or in their prime years. And then Murray Boyles at 20. Like, there is a window right now, I would say between now and the next 4 to 5 years, where the Raptors will be legitimately contending. Now, does that warrant getting another star? That's a whole other question. Because if you're talking about bringing in a Durant or bringing in a Giannis Antetokounmpo or a Ja Morant, or any of those names who have been on the market, who the Raptors have poked around on, even post-Masai Ujiri era, they're still poking around on these big names. Think about the money and the personnel that have to go out the other way to make something like that happen.
0: And are you any better off as a result? Isn't that nucleus of what this team has been the strength? It's a fascinating question. And yeah, the landscape has changed very much. But let's see what happens in Game 7. But heck of a point. All right, so we had two texters weighing in. Now, we just talked about the Kentucky Derby, and we'll just talk about this for a moment, because two texters basically saying the same thing regarding the American Hockey League here in Toronto. One of them is Andy.

0: London, who says, to prove Toronto is a Leafs town and not a hockey town, the Marlies won and played great, and you guys have not even talked about it. Easton Cowan had a great game. Also, the Rangers and Spitfires game 5 went to overtime, and Sam O'Reilly has 12 goals. Andy in London, of course, talking about a couple of Leaf prospects. And Alan also says, what about the Marlies playoff run? Okay, so Alan and Andy first, thank you both for the comments. Here's the situation. We're doing a sports talk show on the Sportsnet Radio Network. So that's number one. We are not just in Toronto on weekends. We are on the entire network. We just talked about the Kentucky Derby, something we never talk about because it's a one, you know, time kind of a thing. But when it comes to the American Hockey League in Toronto or the OHL in Toronto, or for that matter, in the country is a topic. Zach, and we mentioned this, but it mentions every once in a while we should, because some people, that's a legitimate question you're asking. What are people talking about in sports this morning? Raptors, especially Toronto. NHL playoffs. Blue Jays, always a topic. And I had a program director that worked here many years ago who made it quite clear is that when you're doing a sports talk show on a major market station, you do what an AM or a FM station does, a top 40. What do they play all the time? The top 40. Why? Because that's what people want to hear. They don't mix it up by saying, let's do a little. And so to both you gentlemen, you're preaching to the choir here. I did 1,500 OHL broadcasts in my career. Zach is a current play-by-play guy in the Ontario Hockey League. We love the OHL. I was a vice president of the Belleville Senators in the American Hockey League for 2.5 years. I love the AHL. Our audience in this area doesn't. I wish that wasn't the case, but they don't. It's a regionalized thing. So that's why we do that. So no disrespect to him. And I'm actually glad you texted in, because we give him, so, you know, congratulations to the Kitchener Rangers. Great franchise. I love those guys. Been a while since they've been back in the OHL final. Go get them, boys. And the Marlies, yeah, tied Laval in the series 1-1. So we got it out because you texted in. But that's all we can talk about on that. We got to play the hits, man.
1: Yeah, that's what you told me. First day I was here, you said play the hits. That's what people care about. And you're right. I've got ties to the Kitchener Rangers specifically. I do work in the OHL. Of course I care. But am I going to sit here on the mic on a Saturday morning across all of Canada breaking down the Kitchener Rangers, the Brantford Bulldogs, the Barrie Colts? No. Doesn't mean I don't care about it, but yes, we threw it out there, and the Marlies did pick up a 6-2 win over the Laval Rocket. I can't imagine many Canadians fans were watching the Laval Rocket game yesterday. I got to imagine they were watching Game 6 trying to eliminate the Tampa Bay Lightning, which again has been objectively the best series in the Stanley Cup playoffs, and boy, am I excited for Game 7 tomorrow.
0: See, exactly. That's why we're talking about it. We appreciate the feedback very much, and that's the rationale of how we're putting the shows together. But the text line's always open to hear from you, so let's continue to hear from you. 590-590, standard data and text rates may apply. 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Blue Jay baseball is on the way, but we'll talk for another half hour to the top of the hour on Sportsnet today. 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
2: This is Stefan Ola from the 680 News Radio Traffic Center. All lanes on the westbound 401 Express remain closed from approaching Morningside to Kennedy thanks to an ongoing transport fire cleanup. Eastbound 401 at Yonge in the Express, right lane blocked with a stall. Westbound 403 at the 407, left lane out with a stall. And another stall in the northbound 410 in the right lane at the 401. When the North calls, the Northlander answers. 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

0: segment here on Sportsnet today, Sportsnet Radio Network. Zach Bodenstein, Roger Lajoie. I said it earlier, I had like six TVs set up to watch everything yesterday, and I don't know, tonight might be pretty similar. I know the Raptors aren't playing, I know the Blue Jays are in the afternoon, but there is still so much to take in. We talk about April, October, into early May as well. There is a ton going on in the sports world, and as mentioned, the Blue Jays at 2:10 today with Dylan Cease on the mound against the Minnesota Twins. They do have a lineup out today as well. No real surprises. Ernie Clement back in there at shortstop hitting second. Valenzuela's behind the plate. Schneider's starting in left. But overall, Springer, Clement, Guerrero, Okamoto, Sosa, Varsho, and then Straw, Schneider, Valenzuela with, again, Dylan Cease on the mound. Is it a case of the Blue Jays just being injured and they have to tread water?
1: Yeah.
0: That's what it feels like, right?
1: Yeah.

0: read the lineup. No Kirk, no Barger. Well, Santander, I don't even think. Does he still play for the Blue Jays?
1: Like he still gets paid by them, I'll tell you that.
0: I almost forget about him. Like he's been hurt for so long. So, I think that's the case. And it was funny. I saw it wasn't last night. It was the night before. They showed a comparison of the standings on the same date, year to year. And the Blue Jays were in exactly the same position, fourth in the division, with exactly the same record at 14-16. Exact. So it's not to say, yeah, okay, so it's going to play itself out the same way it did last year. But it is now just a matter of hanging in there. And all things considered, with the number of pitchers, and again, I am sticking on the starting rotation. That starting rotation is just, in my mind, when it's healthy. And we just saw Yesavage come back. And when Bieber is back and Berríos is back to join Gausman and Cease, never mind anybody else, whatever you can get out of Scherzer and what you do with Lauer, put him in the bullpen or Corbin, whatever. It's like, that is a rotation I will go to war with all summer long. Now, sooner rather than later, I'd like to see those guys back. And you don't want to leave it too long. But yeah, it's a matter of treading water. So 2:07 today, first pitch, I believe, from Minnesota. And we'll have full coverage coming up. All right, let's get to some of the text here to the top of the hour. 590 and 210 is the first pitch, I'm told. There you go. Dan in Brampton says, good morning, gentlemen. I am a Toronto Maple Leaf fan, basically, since I was 5 years old. I'm 54, and I've been watching hockey since I was about 4 years old. I can say this without any kind of hyperbole. The Habs Lightning series is the best first round of hockey I've seen in my entire life. It's also one of the greatest playoff series in hockey I've seen as well. It's fast, it's aggressive, it's violent. There's fights, there's defense. You got a young goaltender playing out of his mind in Montreal and an older one recapturing some of his heyday in Tampa Bay. I really hope Montreal wins tomorrow night, and I'd love to see them make a run for the cup this year. Dan in Brampton, thank you. Dan, sometimes we are prisoner of the moment, Zach, and we see something, it's the best thing I've ever seen. And I will go back to November 1st. I know people still don't like to maybe remember that day. That was the best baseball game I have ever seen, Game 7 of the World Series. I know it was not the best result for Blue Jay fans, but that's the best baseball game I've ever seen. And I don't want to say Lightning-Habs is the best first round because, man, there's been a lot of good first round. But to your point, Dan, the quality of play, the fact that the teams are so close, they both finished with 106 points in the regular season, and we've seen close series before. And listen, Game 7, if it's a 7-1 blowout, either way, I can't see that happening. But if it was, would change our perception. But six games in, that is as good a hockey as I have ever seen as well. And especially the fact, you think somebody, we talked about earlier, somebody would score an empty net goal. Like it would be, and if it does result in another one-goal game, whether it's overtime or regulation, all of hockey history, only twice will have that have happened, that all seven games of a best of seven were decided by one goal. And his term, in terms of the speed, the storylines, and everything else, oh my goodness, the hockey has been magnificent. So, Dan, thank you. And from a Leaf fan to say that, I would have to say I agree with you, but I'd have to really study it in terms of other first-round series because there have been some good ones. But it's right up there, man.
2: There have been some great ones that I could think of, especially on the West Coast, Raj, but not all of them were one-goal games, right? You'll have a blowout thrown in there here or there, you know, a three-goal game, but certain moments that build up to a big series and a big moment. And the other one that you referenced, the 6-1 goal games, and then it was a one-goal game in Game 7. 2012, the Bruins and the Capitals, and that one went to overtime. And these fan bases are going to be losing their minds if this one goes to OT as well, because this is big boy hockey. This is physicality. This is speed. This is just playing north-south, trying to play the game within the game. The goaltenders have been tremendous. Like Vasilevsky, I think, has rewritten his last 4 years of the playoff narrative by stealing Game 6 on the road and bringing them back to Game 7. And Jakub Dobesch, we didn't know he was going to be the goaltender for the Canadiens a few months ago. He's answered the bell. It is really entertaining, and I still go back to it. If I had to lean on a default, it's the goaltenders. Like whichever goalie's going to outplay the other is the one that's going to win this Game 7 for Montreal and Tampa. But I do think whichever nucleus comes up bigger in Game 7 as well. Suzuki, Caulfield, and Slavkovsky, only one even strength point through six games. Kucherov, Gensel, and Point have been really quiet at 5-on-5 as well. You can't rely on special teams. And one thing I really liked in Game 6,

0: Raj, was over the first five games, as physical as this series has been, there were a lot of penalties called. And they really let them play in game six. That, to me, is an indication that they're really going to let them play in game seven. As a result of that, who's going to be better five on five? I really think this game is going to be decided at even strength. Which big boy nucleus is going to come up big in this one? Man, there's so many storylines within this game seven. It's going to be unbelievable. It's been unbelievable.
1: It has been unbelievable, and I won't even attempt to try to figure out who's going to win or even what the storylines would be. Sure, the best player's got to be the best players. The goaltender is always your best player. All the cliches do come into sense. The only thing I will say that makes this a little different than, well, Raptors and Cleveland, or most seven-game series, Zach, is there's no house money in this series. The loser is going to be crushed. There is no doubt. Tampa Bay will have lost four straight years in the first round if they don't win Game 7. And Montreal, a little bit more of new to the party, but last year was their opening. Last year they had the tough six-game series loss. Now is the time to take the step forward. And if they don't get it done again, now their future is very bright. The youngest team in the National Hockey League, I think by a year and a half on average, Canadians are decidedly the youngest team in the NHL. So there's great days still ahead of them. But man, you want to win when you get the chance. And surely they have a chance. So there will be no happy

0: no guarantee you're going to get back to that step or even remotely close to where you were. I am curious, too. A Leaf fan texting in and talking about this series. I'm curious where Leaf fans think they stand as far as the Atlantic Division, because obviously Buffalo won the Atlantic Division. They're off to the second round. Boston had more or less a bounce back season. You're seeing Montreal and Tampa Bay. We saw Ottawa make the playoffs for a second straight year. Then the season the Maple Leafs had. I'm curious what their realistic scope of where they are in the Atlantic standings is going into next year. Was it a one-off because of the injuries and they're going to right the ship and get a new general manager? By the way, are they going to win the draft lottery coming up in a few days as well? That's a storyline. So we haven't talked much about the Leafs, obviously, because they're irrelevant right now, but they're going to be relevant in a few days. And I'm curious if their perception changes should they win the draft lottery and keep a top five pick based on, Raj, the ascend of all these Atlantic teams. Like, it's not like they can just right the ship and they're automatically in the driver's seat again. They're going to be in that top three. You know the Florida Panthers are bouncing back once they're healthy next year, too. There might not just be room for the Maple Leafs
1: next year. They could right the ship next year, finish with 99 points, and still miss the playoffs. That's the way it is. So, yeah, there was a foregone, taken for granted conclusion. The Maple Leafs were going to be in the playoffs every year. Until we saw this last regular season, that is no longer the case. And you're absolutely right. This organization has really got some work to do in the offseason. I just don't believe it's, well, everything will be fine. It's like, there's work to do. Now they've got salary cap room and the draft lottery show. What is that? Thursday night, I think. Actually, that might even be before then. But that draft lottery is really going to make a difference. If they get some lottery luck, boy, does that change the perception for next year and beyond. 590-590 text line. Standard data and text rates may apply. Ryan in Midhurst has an idea here. He says Joe Bowen should represent the Maple Leafs at the draft lottery. When the Leafs win, Leaf Nation gets one more holy Mackinac. Let's make that happen. Ryan, thanks very much. Well, I don't know what the plans are for the draft lottery, but I'll just say this. First of all, the draft lottery is massive for the Toronto Maple Leafs. We've talked about that. And it is the biggest. It'll be the biggest day of this season for the Maple Leafs. If they can get into the top five or even a top three, can you imagine that? Or if they don't, it works the other way. But I sure hope Joe Bowen doesn't disappear. I would just like to see Joe Bowen in whatever capacity, whatever way he would like to be, not just acknowledged, but I hope he finds something to keep himself active and happy and healthy for a lot of years. He may have stopped doing Toronto Maple Leaf games, but that doesn't mean he has to go away.
0: He'll be around the rink, I guarantee it. Just based on his kids' involvement in hockey as well, he will be around the rink. I hope we see him here around the studio like we do. That would be nice. That brings up an interesting point, though, about the draft lottery, because obviously the Leafs don't have a general manager in place. The lottery's in 3 days. Normally, it's the general manager representing you at the draft lottery. He doesn't have a replacement yet. Whether it's John Chyka or not, obviously that hasn't been announced, and that's just speculation from a bunch of sources. I am curious who's going to be the face of the Maple Leafs at the draft lottery.
1: Joe Bowen.
0: I don't hate that idea.
1: That wouldn't be a bad idea, considering everything else, right?
0: But realistically, probably Keith Pelley, I guess. I don't know. It's interesting.
1: I guess. Maybe captain. I don't know. Like Austin Matthews. I don't know. Like, that's a very good question. Very good question. 590-590 is the text line. Keep your questions and your comments coming. Love to hear from you. Okay, we got Sterling in Barrie weighs in on the Blue Jays, and it says, it seems obvious to me that Varland should close. He's been pitching with authority. Go Jays and Raptors. Sterling in Barrie, thank you. Well, Varland has, you know, we talked about this before, Zach, and especially with the release of Jordan Romano the other day from the Angels, gives us an illustration of how quickly back and forth the life of a, air quotes, closer can go. And in an analytics-driven sport like baseball, it's all about lefty-righty matchup. Lefty-righty matchup. It's all we talk about ad nauseum, right? Except for the closer. The closer is above all of that. The closer comes in and pitches the ninth inning, and it doesn't matter what the lefty-righty matchup is because the closer is that good. If you got a closer that good, sure. What if you don't? Maybe there shouldn't be a closer, period. Now, the interesting thing about Varland, after the, you know, they kind of said, you know, Hoffman would be a more low average, we all know what transpired there, is every save opportunity that there's been, Varland is the guy they're using. So therefore, Varland is kind of the closer, whether we're calling him the closer.

0: closer or not. End of the day, you need someone to get the outs, and I don't think necessarily it has to be the same guy every single time, and they can go back and forth. And when the Red Sox were in town, everyone said, yeah, or Aroldis Chapman, there's a guy who comes in again. Aroldis Chapman had a real bumpy stretch as well in his career. He has not been completely Mr. Closer forever. Signed with the Pirates for a year because nobody else wanted him. So it can go back and forth is what I'm saying. And it's a lot to ask of one guy, Zach, to do it all the time.
1: And it's always weighted differently. The ninth inning is not the same as pitching in the seventh inning. And again, Varland's been good in the ninth inning, so it's not to take anything away from him. But we've seen things get a bit bumpier for him than the clean seventh innings we're used to. The best way the Blue Jays could get outs, if you're pointing to one guy in that bullpen to get you outs, Tyler Rogers gives you the best chance of getting outs. And it's not the fancy strikeout. It is the weak contact, the funky delivery. He is their most effective reliever. I don't know if they're going to put him in the ninth inning. No, things are going so well in the eighth. So it's about roles. It's about making sure that guys have roles and they're in the best places to succeed. And you're so right about Chapman. Like, it is the most volatile position in baseball. The relief pitcher has a 1 ERA 1 year and a 7 ERA the next year. Things are changing all the time, and they don't change their mechanics whatsoever. It's just probability. They're variables. Like, it is unbelievable to see how things transpire with relief pitchers' careers, and they revive their careers 5 years after they've been relevant. Like, Craig Kimbrell is still kicking around. Can you believe that? Like, right. It really is crazy.
0: And then you have guys who burn out quickly and then manage to play a couple of seasons in the majors, and that's it. You never hear from them again. So it's a hit-and-miss occupation, no doubt about it. Brad in Sheet Harbor says, sorry, I disagree with Game 7 of the World Series being the best game ever. The bat flip game beats every game in any sports for drama ever. Heck, the seventh inning alone is worth a watch. It's the only game I have replayed every winter when I miss baseball. I replay that game. Brad, thank you. Well, Brad, it's going to sound like I'm just bragging a little bit here, but I'm going to say it. I was the official scorer of both those baseball games. Game 7 of the World Series and the bat flip game. And the bat flip game was a tremendous game. And yes, for drama, entertainment, and the seventh inning, you write a book about the seventh inning. You really could. And there have been great games. And it isn't, it's preference and everything else. But in terms of, to me, if we're talking about greatest games ever played, it's got to be a game that ends a season, Brad. I mean, as wonderful as that is, that didn't even win a series. Like, you know, it's just, that's, to me, Game 7 of the World Series and the Carter walk-off and the Bill Mazeroski, hitting a walk-off for the Pirates when the season ends with such drama. But listen, yeah, they're both great, and I can see why you do that, and I can see why Jays fans, Zach, will never watch Game 7 of the World Series again because the Jays didn't win. The bat flip had a happy ending.
1: So maybe you and Brad can agree that it was the best series ever. Maybe not the best game ever, but the best series ever. Maybe that's your compromise with Brad.
0: I think so.
1: Yeah.
0: I think so. It certainly was. The whole seven games was great. The drama of that series, that was a classic. Brad, thank you. And listen, the bat flip was a terrific game. Don't get me wrong, but I just think it's got to be end of the season.
1: Right.
0: If we put it into that. Great stuff, Brad. Thank you. What have we got here? Oh, Paul in Wasaga Beach says Leaf fans want McDavid for 28-29. So when's the talk of Connor McDavid coming to Toronto going to start again? Now that Edmonton misses is out after the first round of the playoffs, and the Maple Leafs have a new general manager. Are we going to listen to that all summer?
1: I think people are going to talk about him going somewhere else. I don't know if it's Toronto, but after a first round exit, after the way things transpired, the 2-year deal that he signed, I mean, they're not setting him up for success at Edmonton. He has to be the guy. There's no question about it. There is a laundry list of forwards who can contribute on that team. But we know what the issue is with the Oilers, and it still hasn't been addressed. And I don't think that means he's going to leave Edmonton by any means, but that's the reason why they're not getting it done. And there's always going to be speculation when the best player in the league or an elite player in a sport, their team starts to kind of fall off. And I'm not suggesting the Oilers are completely falling off. It wouldn't surprise me at all if they win the Western Conference next year once again. But there's always going to be that speculation out there. And I am curious what people are going to say. I think his future's in Edmonton. I think, to be honest with you, I think he's emulating Sidney Crosby to an extent, minus the Stanley Cups. I think Crosby, who's emulating Lemieux, and McDavid's kind of following their footsteps, where you want to make a legacy with one franchise. I still do believe in sports at the end of the day, and you might disagree with me on this. There is something to be said about having a legacy with one franchise and one franchise only. And you

0: spend your entire career there and you solidify yourself. I really do think that's more special than bouncing around. And it's not to throw shade at LeBron James or anything like that, but there's something about being in one spot for the entirety of your career.
1: Well, there is, but especially when you win, Zach, though. You touched on it. Crosby's won multiple cups. Steve Yzerman won multiple cups in Detroit. Guys who stayed on teams that won. To stay on the same team, then you get into Ray Bourque, who is the ultimate Boston Bruin, who just, I got to go somewhere and win a Stanley Cup, and you can appreciate that. McDavid is still, what, 29 years old? It's hard to believe he's 11 years in the National Hockey League now. He obviously is still entering prime years. Like, it's just thrilling to think how much we're going to see still to come from Connor McDavid and the topic. But it's just the default to Toronto is the one that gets. So if it's Connor McDavid, doesn't think Edmonton can win a Stanley Cup, so therefore he wants to move on to Toronto, this is the place you'd go? Not Colorado, not Carolina, not Tampa Bay, not Florida, not all these other teams who have actually won a playoff series or two over the Vegas. I just said the Vegas Golden Knights won their 12th playoff series in 8 years. The Toronto Maple Leafs have won two playoff series in 20 years. Where are you going to go if you're Connor McDavid? Or if you are chasing a ring? I'm not even suggesting he's chasing a ring. So, and he has shown very much. He loves Edmonton. He's given them lots of opportunities. And after 11 years, and it will be, 13 years after it's done. All right, if the change of scenery means he's got a better chance at a cup, okay. But if the Oilers are still a Stanley Cup contending team with him there, I'll agree with you. He'll stay there, and I think it's nice. But everybody's different, Zach. Some guys want to make it to career. I think if you ask Steve Yzerman, Sidney Crosby, or even Mario Lemieux, or Alex Ovechkin, another one, if you'd said to them, you know, you're going to spend your whole career here, it's, how do I know? Just worked out that way. And the ownership helps, a stable environment and everything else. So, but why the default to Toronto? That's the only thing.
0: Because he's from here. And everybody, and again, it worked out. It worked out with Tavares, but everybody was saying it about Stamkos, and everybody was saying it about Drew Doughty, right? And PK Subban.
1: Rick Nash back in the day.
0: Right. I mean, that's always the default. And look, God bless Leaf fans, right? That's what they are. They're a special breed.
1: Amen. Final word goes to Ross in Mimico, weighs in on the World Cup. Ross, thank you, regular texter. Ross, just a caution here. We're not going to get into politics here because your text has it, but we're going to read it. He says, I'll preface this text by saying I don't like soccer and I do not like the soccer culture. Mayor Olivia Chow has her face all over TV talking about the free FIFA Fan Fest is going to be. Taxpayers of Toronto are paying for it. It's not free, he says. And I'm not going to read the whole thing, but says, remember what happened in Hard Rock Stadium in Miami when the stadium was invaded by people without tickets? People were injured, millions of dollars in damages sustained. Community safety should always be first in treating people who never contribute to the city of Toronto. Ross, thank you. First of all, I'm not a fan of major sports fans in my neighborhood, in my backyard. Never have been. But the World Cup is here, so I'm happy. I hope it's great. To your point, yes, security over everything. It is, and that's one of the reasons I don't like it. If this event is so great for a city, then why do you need so much security? Because it draws that kind of thing. I'd prefer the World Cup is somewhere else, but it's in Toronto. I hope it's great. I pray everybody is safe. And yes, they got to spend a ton on security, 100%. That's all I'll say about that.
0: It is going to be a great atmosphere, nonetheless. It's going to be a busy atmosphere. And however you feel about it, there are going to be a lot of people in downtown Toronto or in Vancouver if you're listening there. So certainly you're going to have to prepare for that. Raj, always fun with you. You and I tomorrow morning, 10 a.m. to 1 p.m. Eastern, as always.
1: Look forward to it, my friend. Always great. And thanks to Ethan Gabor and all the listeners and texters. We appreciate you guys. Thank you.
0: Ethan does a great job. Scott Lachlan, Kai Gamage, Ian Harrison, Joey Kenward joining the show today as well. We've got Blue Jays coverage coming up in an hour on Sportsnet 590. The Fan, Show Ali, Jesse Rubinoff before first pitch at 2:10 with Eric Smith and our own Chris LaRue as well. Jays and Twins, Dylan Cease on the mound, getting ready for Raptors Game 7 in Cleveland tomorrow. The home team yet to lose a game in that series. Will that change for the Raps after the dramatic win? Always appreciate you, the listeners, the texters, and the emailers weighing in on the show. It's Zach Bodenstein and Roger Lajoie. 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
2: This is Stefan Ola from the 680 News Radio Traffic Center. Traffic alert on the westbound 401. All express lanes remain shut down from approaching Morningside to approaching Kennedy for an ongoing transport.

0: Meyer cleanup. Eastbound Gardner from Jamison to Dufferin. Right lane is blocked with maintenance. Fort Erie bound QEW at North Shore. 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
3: We didn't hear the music, but Nick Blackmore, our producer, did some digging, and Luke Kuechel apparently coming to bat to that Rocky music. It's something that he's been using going back to his college days. Kind of built on the ultimate underdog, someone that never quits, etc. And he says the Rocky movies are his favorite movies. So there you go, Nick Blackmore, he's on the case.
4: And I'm just going to guess, but you still don't like that reason.
0: Nope. 1-1 pitch. And he launches center field and deep. Martinez sprints back to the fence, and that ball is way out of here. Okamoto's renting space in the WestJet flight deck.
5: Walked in through the clubhouse last night, and him and Sanchi were having a full-blown conversation, which I don't know how that was going. I didn't even ask him what they were talking about.
0: Here's 1-2 to Rhys Hoskins. He struck him out. Elevates at 97 miles an hour to punch out Hoskins. And everyone who wasn't standing already will rise to their feet in Rogers Center. It's been a nail-biting, teeth-grinding top of the ninth. 29 pitches so far for Varland. 5-3 Blue Jays. Bases loaded, two down. The 2-2. Swing and a miss. Strike three. Blue Jays win. They hold on. Varland gets the save. 5-3, the final score. A nod from the right-handed starter. He sets, and his payoff pitch is hit deep to right field, hooking toward the fence. It's gone! Jesus Sanchez with his second of the series and fourth home run of the season makes it 4-2 Blue Jays. Next pitch for Varland is his 20th. His 1-2. He got him. Struck him out swinging on a high fastball, and the Blue Jays win the game and the series. It's a good day to be a Toronto Blue Jay. They take it 4-2 from the Cleveland Guardians.
6: In the meantime, stack series wins on top of each other. Tonight, the Jays open a 3-game series against the Boston Red Sox, who are a crisis team.
0: Two outs, bases empty, and a 2-2 pitch from Cease. Swing and a miss, strike three, struck him out on the change. And Dylan Cease has 5 Ks in 3 scoreless innings. Eric on top of the fifth for Cease. Here's his 1-1 pitch. And it is powered on a line out to right. Sanchez on the run, reaches out, it's off his glove and down on the warning track. Contreras scores, getting the wave around third. Anthony Abreu with an RBI double. And it's 3-0 Red Sox, the last two runs coming by a matter of millimeters.
5: I think they did a good job. I got out of rhythm, and I didn't execute pitches very well. I think it's one of those things where I'm hoping, games like this, I take something out of it, and I learn from it, and, that kind of keeps, that prevents it from happening in the future, so hopefully I'm going to take something out of this and not let it happen again.
6: Jay's coming off a 5-0 loss to Ranger Suarez and the Red Sox. Must win.
7: And Trey is Savage back in the mix. It's the first Trey day of the season.
8: Yeah. Help is on the way.
0: Pennsylvanian righty winds, kicks, and fires. And it's a foul tip, strike three. There you go. Strikeout number one on the year for Trey Savage. 1-2. Bottom looking. Strike three for you, Savage, with a four-seam fastball at 95 miles an hour. Two down.
9: Yeah, very happy with the performance. A lot of zeros up on the board and gets a chance to win. I mean, it felt the same. First time back, my opening day, so motion for
0: 3-0 Blue Jays. Two outs, bases empty, top of the nine. Louis Varland's two-strike pitch. He struck him out. Varland punches out the side. And a night after the Red Sox shut out the Blue Jays, Toronto returns the favor, beating Boston 3-0. 0-2. And Clement drives one deep down the left field line. Looking to the corner. It's gone! First of the season for Ernie Clement. And the Blue Jays have scored 5 straight. Durant's pitch. His line down in left center, a base hit. Guerrero around third. He'll score into third base. Marshall. Welcome back, George Springer. It's 6-1 Blue Jays on his RBI single.
5: I think starting pitching has been good. I think they were playing better defense, and guys are kind of just, getting some timely hits.
8: The 1-1 pitch, and Marso jumps on that one and says, all right, there you go, Chris LaRue. You called for it, and I delivered. Launches one into right field on the solo shot, and the Blue Jays take a 1-0 lead. The 3-2 pitch, and this one is sent on a pretty solid right. Out toward left center field, on the track, looking up and watching it go over the wall is Dalton Varsho.

0: Minnesota snags a 2-1 lead. And this one is chopped up toward the middle. Stepping on second is the shortstop, Lee, over the first for two. And the double play ends the ball game as Toronto drops the opener 7-1.
1: That was a 1-5.

0: good tonight.
1: Okamoto, first pitch swinging, rips another one. Left field, does it again. Okamoto with his second home run of the night. Wasted no time. Sends it into the left field stands, and the Blue Jays lead 6-2.
0: I mentioned those Blue Jay fans trying to start a Let's Go Jays chant late in this ballgame as Barlin comes back with the knuckle curve and sits down Jeffers to end this game. The strikeout for Barlin, the second of the inning, as the Blue Jays win this one 7-3.
2: Welcome back once again to the Best of the Blue Jays. I'm your host, Sho Ali. We are live on the Sportsnet Radio Network as we get set to take a listen to the best Blue Jays guests and conversations of the past 7 days. You heard Ben Schulman and Chris LaRue there with their calls of the week. We have now loaned Ben to the TV side for the road trip, so he will be on your TV screens through both Minnesota and Tampa. Eric Smith will be alongside Chris LaRue for the road trip. And who knows, with Raptors Game 7 coming our way on Sunday, listen to it right here on Sportsnet 590 The Fan, we might even have a third broadcaster joining Chris for play-by-play action. But either way, we will save that for the broadcast on the network this weekend. And today, kick off our first Best of the Blue Jays here in May with the J.D. Bunkus podcast. Bunkus spoke with Jared Carabas, MLB Network and Nesson contributor, host of the Section 10 podcast and the Baseball is Dead podcast as well. He's a busy guy. He joined JD to discuss the Dylan Cease experience.
3: Am I allowed to just say that the start of the Dylan Cease experience has been frustrating, even though he has a sub-3 ERA? Am I even allowed to say that? Because I feel like a dumb guy saying it. But I know how I also feel when I'm watching the starts. And again, yesterday I'm down there and through the first three innings. Well, actually, I can just tell you this. The first two at-bats that the Red Sox have are both outs. Contact outs. Two first pitch outs. Bang, bang. Dylan Cease sitting there at two pitches. First inning ends. I think he's at 7 or 9. Somewhere in that range. He gets through the first three innings and he's sitting at 30 pitches. And I'm going, I'm sitting there with Sammy. I'm going, this is great. This is what we dreamed of, days like this for Dylan Cease. God, the bullpen's taxed. They got a bunch of guys who are down today. Finally, this guy's going to give you 7. And it wasn't lost on me, by the way, that he was going up against Ranger Suarez, who dominated the Blue Jays last year, dominated them again this time around. A guy who got, I don't even think, half as much money. No, he got half as much money, because Dylan Cease, I think, is 7-210 and Suarez 5-130. So eventually, things kind of fall apart. He almost has a Cody Ponce moment where he falls down and the whole stadium's silent because we're going, oh my God, are you serious? Another one of these? No way. He gets up from it. He's all right. And I understand he didn't give up a horrible outing. He didn't give up so many runs that the team can't win. This is rich people problems. The offense was bad. The offense needs guys back. The offense needs to be more consistent. All those things, very much true. Those are more important to the Blue Jays right now. But Dylan Cease signed for 7-210. And a guy like Ranger Suarez and the other guys in the pitching class went for 5-130. And where I'm going with this is, I want to feel like Dylan Cease is a material advantage over Ranger Suarez. Like, that's it, you went out and you got your guy in free agency. The idea was that it wasn't just going to be fastball slider, which it has been a lot of fastball slider. Anyway, I'm sure, like I mentioned with that Ottavino, who we were discussing it last week, how it takes a while for a lot of these pitchers to break out of those habits. But it's a weird one. He's been really good. He's 3-3, which I know we don't like to do pitcher wins, but the Blue Jays are 3-3 when he pitches. It's very early in this contract. I'm not saying anything, but it has been a little frustrating to me, and I still don't know if I'm even allowed to feel this way. Anyways.
4: JD, you might be a little dumb right now.
3: Yeah, I know.
4: I listened to the whole show to start this thing, and it's very funny to hear you talk about the Blue Jays.
3: I said it was rich people problems, and you guys are poor people, so it's you guys are the poorest of the poor, and I know we're rich. I know this is first world.

0: problem. It's just, come on. There's nothing to this. Like, there's his he's allowing like a base runner and a half an inning, and it's just like it feels very
1: but
0: old.
1: He's Dylan striking Cease. Out like 13 batters per nine.
0: But that's always the Dylan Cease thing, right? Like, that's always been the thing where it's like, hey, he punches out a lot of guys, but he doesn't go through five, and then when he runs into these trouble innings, they can kind of blow up on him, and it's like. When they signed him, the idea was, hey, Pete Walker's going to get a hold of this guy and look at the Jays' track records with, like, the Robbie Rays and the Gossmans and even, like, the Yusei Kikuchis. So there was kind of this implied promise of, hey, is this guy amazing? Yes. But we're going to get him closer to the White Sox Cy Young candidate than the Padres guy that their fans were like, are we allowed to complain with all the strikeouts? And then, like, it's one of those.
1: Yeah, I think you're probably actually looking more for the Garrett Crochet experience, because a guy like that, it's like, yeah, he's got overpowering stuff. He's got great movement on his sweeper, slider, whatever. But he's out there pretty much striking out like seven or eight guys. But he'll give you seven innings, which is great. Mm-hmm. Like, he'll throw seven shutout innings, and he's not walking guys. And it's like, yeah, he'll strike out close to 10, but he's not doing 10 plus like Dylan Cease. What he struck out like 12 or 13 plus in a couple outings so far. But yeah, I look at what Cease has done for the Jays, and I'm like, you know, so the other thing too to remember is that Cease signed super early. Like, mm-hmm. I think Toronto is just like, hey, like this is exactly who we want. I don't think it was a matter of we want a guy. We just want this guy in particular. So that I think that that's why the offer was so aggressive, and you know how soon we are to forget. I mean, like, Toronto went through quite the stretch where they were runner up for all the top free agents.
0: Yep.
1: So I get it. Like, you want to compare the price tag to someone like Ranger Suarez, who, by the way, I know he looked awesome last night. 8 shutout innings against the Blue Jays. It's been, I want to say, it's either
0: shutout or 9 runs.
1: Yeah, it's either shutout, like literally, I think it's either been shutout or 4 runs.
0: Yeah.
1: Something like that.
0: Yeah.
1: So, you got the shutout Ranger last night.
0: Yeah, but here's the thing. If you look at his numbers with Dylan Cease, I think Ranger, after that outing, has an ERA just north of 3 and a whip that's south of 1, and Cease's is a little bit more of that. My point is not, hey, would I rather have Ranger Suarez than Dylan Cease? It's not my money, so I don't really care what guys get paid. The point about the contracts is more about you went out and got this guy because you did feel like, hey, there was a material difference between this dude and some of the other pitchers in the free agent class. And so I just want to have the sense of, yeah, that's very apparent. And I will say, again, there are great things about Dylan Cease. Buddy, he's striking out 14 per 9 innings. Like, he's crushing right now. I think that leads Major League Baseball in Ks per 9. So he's doing the Dylan Cease things that we were promised. It's just the idea of, I think for this team to hit its ultimate ceiling with Dylan Cease, he's got to turn a little bit more into the guy that even he agreed when he signed with this organization that he needs to become, which is more of a 4-pitch guy, less of a 2-pitch guy. Fewer of these counts where it's like 3-2, and then he loses a guy because he's trying to blow the fastball by him, and he loses it up high. And all of a sudden, you walk yourself into a big inning. Like, the Red Sox runs yesterday come with 2 outs. And there is kind of this feeling when Cease starts to put base runners on that it's like, all right, he's not really going to get out of this one. They tend to build. And then there is kind of that breakthrough moment. With the offense the way it is right now, which is like, yeah, pretty bad. It's not a good offense. You sort of need your ace to feel like the stopper. Again, they scored no runs. So I understand that. But yeah, it's been a little bit up in it.
2: Let's keep it going by getting to someone you are very familiar with. We'll do this most weeks on the show, but here's the skipper, John Schneider, joining Jeff Blair and Kevin Barker on Friday afternoon.
3: John, I'm interested in the state of the squad, sort of the offensive meeting you guys had before the last game in Toronto. I know David Singh wrote about it. I'm sure, obviously, it's something you guys have done. I just find it really interesting. And to tell us where that started and sort of, you know, what goes into that meeting? Because I had a bunch of people ask me the same thing when they read the story. They thought, this is kind of cool. We just haven't really talked about it a great deal.
4: Yeah, I thought it was a cool article. You know, we do it every couple of weeks. We have been doing it for basically as long as I've been here, you know, in this position. It's just a way to kind of, you know, we all see what's happening. And, you know, you see the results and you see, you know, where you are with certain things. With any organization, right, not just baseball, you have like specific goals and targets you're trying to hit.

0: offense, defense, base running, and pitching. And we're just trying to see where we are in terms of hitting those benchmarks, if you will. And then what work can we adjust, or how can we adjust any messaging or work to try to make that a little bit better? You know, I think that it's a way that, you know, I like it because it gets everyone in a room, you know, and I think we're at a point now where we can agree to disagree. It gets ideas out there. It gets ideas flowing. It gets ideas from a different lens into certain areas, you know, and it kind of just checks your work, you know, and it was eerily similar to where kind of we were last year and where we ended up. And again, it's not saying like, oh yeah, the same thing will happen. It's just a way to make sure that, hey, this is what we're seeing. Does this line up to where we thought we would be? What are we doing? Are there any things we need to do differently? You know, last year we talked about base running a lot, probably around this time of year. And that's been a little bit better to start the year. And I think right now we're looking at offense. We're looking at, you know, swing rate, chase rate, you know, quality of contact, all that kind of stuff, and how everyone fits into our lineup and what we need to adjust, messaging, work, whatever it may be. So it's just a way to check your work, really. And I think that any successful organization is going to be not afraid to kind of dive into the how.
1: Yeah.
0: And not be afraid to make some adjustments along the way.
1: I'm wondering, are the players more, because this group has been together for a while now, are the players more likely to be open when they talk in this setting? Because, you know, I think with the exception of maybe Kaz, most of these guys have been there. They've gone through these. Are they comfortable with the idea?
0: Yeah, and it's the actual meetings are just kind of staff and front office, baseball ops,
1: okay,
0: people.
1: The players aren't in.

0: aware of the stuff we talk about on a daily basis.
1: Right.
0: And it's more so a way, you know, collectively, how can we make sure that, you know, Kaz or Sanch or Sosa or Valenzuela, you know, hey, are we kind of speaking the same language here? And it goes for a couple of new coaches too, that we kind of, you know, we ran through it in spring training and kind of gave them the gist of how we do it. So it's more so staff. And then kind of how can we deliver anything differently to the players?
2: John, does when your team or your lineup not hitting homers put more pressure on you to sort of maneuver around the way the lineup's set up on an everyday basis?
0: Sometimes, yeah. You know, there's a time where you kind of want to let it, you know, play out. You know, you got to kind of, you know, set it and go, okay, let's try to let this play out. But you're trying to just divide up the contact, the potential slug, the base running component as best you can. And you want guys to just do what they're good at. You know, we were sitting here late last night, myself and Pop and Lou, and, you know, talking about, you know, yeah, man, like, we're not going to hide from the fact that we have some key guys that are, you know, not in the lineup right now. And just getting Georgie back, you know, obviously helps. But just what the domino effect is for everyone. You know, it's just like you can sit here until you're blue in the face and say, if you had player A and player B here, okay, player C and player D and player E wouldn't feel like he would need to do this. You know, so how do you stay ahead of that? You know, I wouldn't say it's pressure, but you're trying to just find the right mix of slug, of contact, of base running to just try to generate as many runs as you can.
2: Yeah, Vladdy not hitting homers. Do you think that's more of a mindset or a mechanical thing?
0: Maybe a little bit of both. I always think more mechanical than mindset. You know, he's going to hit homers kind of in bunches, you know. And when you look up and he's hitting 350 and there's a lot of singles and things like that, it's like, okay, it shows you how good he is that he's still getting his hits. Mm-hmm. But I think the homers are more mechanical, right? Like, Kev, you and I have talked about, you know, exactly where his hands are when he launches. And if they get a little bit lower, it probably leads to a little bit less slug and things like that. So I think mechanical more, really. And when he just gets those, in the right spot consistently, I've said that, man, he can do things that not everyone can. And I think that's when you see the homers come.
2: Yeah. Okay. I want to ask you about Varsho. I think, you know, we talked about him so much in spring training, the way he looked, the way he was driving the ball the other way. Basically, he was hitting it where it was pitched. What's the difference in that Dalton and the one we're seeing in the regular season?
0: Honestly, that's a great question. I think it's actual the pitches that he's seeing right now, especially from right-handed pitchers. So when you see him going the other way, either, you know, just hitting the ball hard or driving the ball a gap over the fence, I think it's on specific pitches, usually a little bit more two-seam or staying on top of a four. And then he's pulling, you know, change-up, split, whatever it may be, curveball. He's seeing a lot of breaking balls come into him right now from righties, sweepers, cutters, sliders. And I think he's kind of working through that to try to defend against that and try to clip that out front and then still being able to protect, you know, going the other way. That's what I see just from my vantage point and knowing how he works. And knowing what his work is with Pop and his approach, where he's trying to cover low line drive opposite field, and the way his swing unfolds, he can usually cover, you know, a hanging breaking ball. But it seems like he's getting a lot of stuff with a little more depth coming in, kind of underneath his barrel, and kind of just working through that a little bit right now. So I think when you get to covering that, and then you can kind of get back to covering away too, is what you'll see is what you saw in spring training.
2: How much easier does it make your job when you got a guy like Okamoto who's made a big change? Now, John, you know as well as anybody, being a former catcher and being a manager and having the conversations with the hitting coaches the way you do, moving around the batter's box dramatically is not easy. It makes everything change. And especially the little thing that I'd noticed is the way he lands. He lands a little bit more closed, which is kind of a different, you know, that's a lot. And for him to do that, you stick him in the cleanup spot, and for him to take off the way he has, pretty impressive, man.
0: Yeah, man. Like, everything he's done to this point to me is impressive, right? I mean, people forget about you know, turning your life upside down, you know, from a life standpoint, from a profession standpoint. And then all of a sudden it's, you know, Kev, like, moving in the box back up, whatever it is, it changes everything. It changes, you know, what breaking balls are going to, where they're going to be in the zone. It changes what the velocity.

0: capacity feels like. So he's been an open book, you know, which is really, really impressive. And I think that when you have a player that's open to change and then he can say, okay, this is what my skills do to kind of line up with that, you're talking about some pretty cool stuff. So I'm bullish on him. Like, he's really talented. You know, not many guys hit the ball as hard as he does to the middle of the field. And I give him and Pop a lot of credit for kind of recognizing it and then putting it right into practice.
1: Okay, this is kind of a hard question to ask because Jeff was poking fun at me when you first came on about the 14 and 17 and the record against some lesser teams. You know, it's a long season for me and Jeff. We got to have topics to talk about. And, you know, it is.
2: Throw me under the bus, man.
0: You're really starting this well.
1: You know, it's like the 3-10 against some teams you should quite frankly be 10-3 against. Yeah. But all jokes aside, well, where do you think your team is right now? And how do you kind of control what went on in the 8th inning yesterday? How can you use that to fire going forward against... I'm trying to figure out a nice way to say this against teams that you should be beating a lot. And sure, that's kind of where it's at. Yeah.
0: I get it. Here's the way I think of it. I got a couple answers for this. For one, when you're playing quote unquote teams that you should beat, right? Like, I don't buy into that at the major league level.
1: Okay.
0: I don't buy into that at all. And I especially don't buy into it early in the season. So that's one thing. And I think that you can look back at certain plays or certain pitches or certain at-bats against some of those teams and some of those games that we should have been better at, right? Where I think we are now, I try to break everything down into series, right? So we know we got 3 more games here, and that's all we're focused on. So in the chunk of time that we're in right now to where we're waiting for some players to get back, hitters, pitchers, starters, relievers, all that kind of stuff, you got to hold serve. And what that means is the way that we play and the way that we are successful is we don't beat ourselves. So in order to give ourselves the best chance to hold serve, the other phases of our game need to be clean. And that's definitely defense. That's definitely on the bases. And games like last night happen. And when they happen to really established defensive players, they know. They take notice and they take it. They don't take it lightly. You know, it's not something I have to scream at them about. It's something you make them aware of. I think the thing that I make them aware of is mistakes are going to happen, right? Physical errors are going to happen. They usually happen at bad times, right? But how are we playing in sync in all phases of the game right now in this point in the season to make sure we're giving ourselves the best chance over the course of the next 100 and however many games there are left. So that's what's important. Again, they're gonna pop up. Bad games defensively are gonna pop up. Bad plays are gonna pop up. But our identity is one to where that can't happen consistently. You know, if like yesterday, if you're clean in the 8th inning, you're still going into the 9th 4-1, and you got a battle, right? So that game got out of hand. I think when we're really good, and when you have 48, 49 comeback wins last year, it's because you allow yourself to stay within striking distance. So that's what I want to make sure we stay on top of. So it may not just be a big hit. It's just our overall brand of baseball, which has been hit or miss for whatever reason. And that's what I focus on going forward over the course of the season. And then when you get guys back, hopefully you're at the point to where it's just stable. And then you can kind of hit hopefully a little bit of a heater.
3: 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And on the other side, we will hear more of the best Blue Jays guests and conversations of the last week. We're back with more of the best of the Blue Jays after these messages. I'm Sho Ali, back in a flash on the Sportsnet Radio Network.
4: This is Stefan Ola from the 680 News Radio Traffic Center. Major problems on the westbound 401. First off, we have a problem in the collectors at Port Union. Left lane out with a stall, and then all express lanes closed from approaching Morningside to approaching Kennedy for an ongoing transport truck fire cleanup. Fort Eriebound QEW at North Shore, 2 right lanes out with construction. Eastbound Gardner at Jameson, right lane blocked with maintenance. 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
24: Passan, who kidnapped the American League when we weren't looking?
25: Bam.
26: Dude, it's so bad. There are three teams that are over 500 right now. And I suppose what that does is
0: gives hope to all of these teams that have gotten off to either bad starts like the Red Sox or not up to snuff starts like the Blue Jays, where you feel like there's room to get past the mediocre April. And I think that's reasonable. I think it's true. I'll be really curious, though, to see over time, how does that change? Who actually, aside from the Yankees, is going to step up and assert themselves here? Because that's what they need. There has to be another team. And I think Seattle's going to be one of those teams. They've gotten on a bit of a run lately. But what's the playoff picture going to look like at the end of the year in the AL? I really do not know the answer to this, and I'm fascinated over the rest of the season to see how it turns out.
24: Yeah, of all the things that have gone on in the American League East, the one that I still find the most puzzling is Boston. Now, it's a little less puzzling because of what's happened to their pitching staff. I think that explains it a little bit. But my goodness, we were all saying at the start of the year that, could the Red Sox win the division? It wasn't entirely out of the question. I think most people had them down as a playoff team. And we just saw them, we saw them here, Jeff, over three games. And I got to tell you, that lineup does not look good. It does not look good at all.
0: No, and I think, I know I was guilty of, I'm not going to say putting too much on Roman Anthony, but perhaps I thought

0: he was ready to take the leap that he is not taking quite yet. I still buy Roman Anthony, but what he's shown over the first month hasn't really given me a whole lot of reason to. Beyond that, though, and more important, I think, is what exactly is the Red Sox offense in this era? You have to hit home runs to be competitive. And they just don't put the ball over the fence often enough for them, at least this incarnation of them, to be a contending team. And I feel a little foolish for missing that. But I also would suggest that maybe they're just not reaching their potential this month, and we're going to see something going forward that's a little more like the Red Sox we expected. I look at power numbers, and the Red Sox have 21 home runs right now, and the Yankees have 48.
1: Yeah.
0: That to me tells you everything you need to know with the separation between these two teams. And frankly, the maybe even more surprising is the Jays have only 25 at this point.
1: Mm-hmm. Yeah. No, it is, the Jays offense it started to look more like 2025 in the last week. We talked about it. It looked a little more like itself against Anaheim, and then this series. But yeah, the power numbers just aren't there. And Vladdy's got two home runs.
2: Huh? Does he really?
1: My friend Mr. Barker reminds me. He's going to get a tattoo of two put on it. He reminds us of it.
2: He's on pace for 15.
1: He's
2: going to hit 15 this year.
1: He's got to bust his ass to catch Andrés Giménez.
0: You know, can we do it with like tick marks on his arm?
1: No.
0: Like, can we just use a Sharpie and every time just get one extra? And then Vladdy goes on a heater and suddenly it looks like Barker's got some sort of weird disease on his arm.
2: Small,
0: I would enjoy that.
2: Be a small tattoo for sure.
1: Hey, do you anticipate that this, as a result of this, we may see more movement, more player movement early in the year? Mm. It seems like we always ask that question, but do you think we may see more of that significant player movement I'm talking about?
0: It's hard for me to read this right now because, like the Mets, for example, they very clearly need a bat. And, you know, talking with Houston potentially about one of its corner infielders, that makes sense. But I feel like right now it almost has to be a perfect match because most teams, man, most teams think, boy, in this environment, even if we're not all that good, we might still be a playoff team.
1: Right.
0: And it's why I'm a little bit worried about the trade deadline this year. You know, as somebody whose job is to report on these sorts of deals, I always look forward to busy trade deadlines. And last year was a pretty darn busy one. I mean, the Twins essentially cleaning house. I think they wound up trading 10 or 11 players, including Louis Varland, which pretty good deal for the Jays there. Mm-hmm. You know, regardless of how good Kendrick Rojas is, Louis Varland is. I don't know. Do you guys feel more comfortable with him closing?
2: Absolutely.
1: Without
2: well, question. He's not really the closer, though. It's kind of by committee, and it's kind of it's kind of whenever that situation arises.
1: But yes, he is.
2: He's their best arm. How's that?
0: I was going to say, we can talk about it being by committee and all that. Maybe there are going to be some situations where Tyler Rogers or Jimmy Garcia, when he gets back, or, you know, you have a lefty opportunity. Louis Varland's their close.
1: Yeah, and if the board...
0: They can say what they want, but...
1: Yeah, they call it by committee. They call it by committee, but if the board were meeting today and voting, yeah, it would be Louis Varland as
0: correct.
1: As the closer.
0: To put a button on my point there, when there are so many teams that are in the playoff mix, if it's that way, you know, come July 1st, I do worry that there's not going to be a lot of activity, but it's too early to say that. And the thing is, if you want to go out and acquire right now, if you're a team that's looking to add at the beginning of May, you are going to have to pay over retail for that. And that's just not something that I think a whole lot of teams are willing to do.
3: Let's keep it going with two voices that, if you are a frequent visitor,

0: with us on the radio, first of all, thank you. But if you do join us regularly, you are likely familiar with the voices of our very own Ben Schulman and Chris LaRue. The guys actually both joined simultaneously Blair and Barker for a hit live from the Rogers Center earlier this week. Let's take a listen.
1: No, I'm not shocked by anything, really. The thing that I love is Okamoto starting to find his footing a little bit here in the big leagues, and I know that you guys see that. You guys are watching the same game as me. He's starting to play a little bit better defensively. Potentially, he's hitting in the cleanup spot today and can potentially add some
2: juice? Some pop?
1: Some protection. That's the
3: word. Man, they're finishing each other's sentences.
1: Well, this is our third year, so we're starting to do that.
3: Yeah, it's almost like
1: now.
3: A married couple finishing each other's sentences.
1: He could potentially add some protection with Vlad, and I think that's really important. And I know that he's swinging the bat really well right now. Vlad is swinging the bat really well right now, so it's almost like he doesn't need protection. He's taking his walks. He's swinging at mistakes and barreling up mistakes. But with Okamoto hitting as well as he has, I think that's potentially going to make Vlad better. And if you're thinking about Vlad potentially hitting more homers, more slug, all those things, I mean, that's pretty scary. And that's going to help this team a lot.
4: Okay, you just brought up exactly what I was going to ask you. And I read these stats to Jeff. The last 18 games, Vlad is hitting 397 with

0: time. You know, especially it's magnified, I think, the slug right now because Addison Barger is not there right now. George Springer returning today but has not been in the lineup for a little bit. And those two guys are providing a lot of the slug that you would have in your lineup. So when they're out, sometimes, I get it from people, you want more slug from Vlad. And the expectation for him is to hit more home runs than he's hit so far this year. But it's not like in some previous years where he started out of the gate slow. I don't think he started slow. He's just doing it a different way right now. And it's still a way that helps you score a lot of runs.
1: Yep. Have you guys got any idea what how the Jays are planning to move forward with Jose Berríos? I know John mentioned something about wanting to have a chat with him after his outing at AAA. You know, from a distance, the results didn't look great. But, I mean, it's... Triple A, you're more interested.
2: John said weather had something to do with it.
1: It could have because it was.
2: Had a whole season of weather in Triple A.
1: That's what I was going to say. Triple A and weather kind of go hand in hand.
3: Well, it's funny. I played in Buffalo, and there is definitely a lot of weather in Buffalo. But that's just, I think that's just more of an excuse than anything else. And we saw Trey Savage last night. He was arguably not great in his rehab outings as well. And,
1: yeah.
3: And then he came out and pitched like. It was July, so I think that Jose Berríos, if he is actually healthy, I think that he can come up and help the team, regardless of the rehab outings.
1: You mentioned Trey Savage. What was the most impressive thing to you watching him yesterday? I like the jolt of energy. You guys referred to it on the broadcast. There was just a different vibe. There was a different energy around the ballpark last night. His name was announced. You know, we've had a lot of loud ovations this year, but man, that was. There were a lot of people that were really, really happy to see Trey Savage coming out of that bullpen.
0: Yeah, he's almost as popular as it gets around Toronto. And I think it's obvious why with what he did in the postseason last year. But there's, you know, Vlad is kind of in his own world. And then when you talk about the next most popular tier, I mean, I might forget someone, forgive me if I do. I think George Springer is right there. I think Ernie Clement these days is in that mix. Kevin Gausman probably. I think Trey Savage is right in the middle of that. And obviously he hasn't been with the team for the same amount of time, but I think people love what he did, love the potential of what he could do. And for the Blue Jays, because the rotation really since the first turn when you see Cody Ponce go down has been in flux for so much of the year, I think for so many fans it was so exciting to have a positive change in the rotation. You're finally getting someone back. You Savage yesterday, not in the rotation, but Springer activated today. I feel like it was a sign to people that the Blue Jays they remember are starting to become that Blue Jays team again.
3: Yeah, let me say one thing about Trey Savage. So when I was playing with Clint Hurdle in Pittsburgh, he would always tell us, and I've mentioned this before on the broadcast, so Ben has probably heard this two or three times, but he always used to tell us, if the fans acknowledge you, acknowledge them back. Show them the love that they're showing you. And I have to mention that Trey Savage is so good at either tipping his hat, putting up his hand, letting the fans know that he appreciates them. He appreciates them spending money, big money now in Toronto, to come out, watch a ball game, cheer him on, give him a standing ovation. And he did it again last night. I know it's easy to do this when you've just gone 5 1/3, no runs, no walks, whatever the box score was. But he always does it, regardless of how well he does. And I just have to mention that. I love watching him pitch, and I also love watching him walk off the field.
1: Jose Berríos is like that, too. I mean, one of the things I've always liked about Jose Berríos is acknowledging the umpire and then acknowledging the crowd, regardless generally of how the game's gone. I'm with you in that. It's a small gesture, but I can tell you that when you're in the stands, people react to that.
2: Okay, Chris, how does Eric Lauer get one of those, hey, thanks for coming and watching me pitch?
3: Well, the velo's down. We know that. I think that the life on the fastball is a little bit less than it was last season. I mean, last season was pretty great for him, and there's no denying that. The fastball command, the fastball life, all those things. The spin on the breaking balls was about as good as it gets for Eric Lauer, and this year just hasn't been that year for him. And I think it comes down to pitching. If he's not going to get that fastball back, if the life isn't there, if the spin on the breaking balls isn't there, he can't try to create that when he's out there. And I think that's where he's getting into trouble. He's trying to throw 93, 94 when 90, 91 is all that's in the tank. And I think that it's important for him to remember that he has to stay within himself, throw pitches that he knows he can throw, and most importantly, locate his pitches, command what he has, and for whatever reason, he just

0: hasn't found that mindset yet.
1: Before we say goodbye, we started the show with J.D. Bunkus. We'll end with him as well. I'm sure he'll love it. He was joined by our friend Ben Nicholson-Smith of Sportsnet.ca on Friday morning.
2: What do you want to see change in May?
3: So, to me, I think it starts with hitting. And
2: mine is also related to that.
3: Yeah, you look at this team offensively 1 month into the season, and they're just not a good offense. And we understand this is probably going to change. Part of it has to do with personnel. What's done is done. So I'm not trying to dwell on it or dunk on anybody, but just objectively speaking, it hasn't been a good offense at all, and it has to change. You look at where they stand in home runs, they are bottom five in home runs. You look at where they are in on-base percentage, they're 24th in Major League Baseball in on-base percentage. You look at just the overall complexion of this lineup. I was looking at it this morning. They only have one player on this team who has an on-base percentage above 330, and that's Vlad, obviously. And it's just like, it's hard to score runs. Like, it's no wonder they didn't hit a three-run homer until a few days ago, because they haven't had enough runners on base, and they haven't had enough home runs. So it's just a tough combination. Those are two of the most important things you can do, is reach base and hit homers, and they're not really doing either one of them. So to me, if they are going to, and I still think it's the team built around pitching, but if they're going to contend, if they're going to get back into this, you got to have an adequate offense. You got to have a better offense, and it has to start soon.
2: When we came into this season, it was framed that way. This team will be more about pitching than it was before. The idea that they are going to lead the league in hits and runs the way that they did a year ago was probably not going to be the case this season. This year, though, I think they're 28th in runs or 27th in runs. And when homers, they're 25th. And OPS, let me just look this up. The Blue Jays are 25th. Your pitching is fine. Your pitching is going to get better. You're assuming at some point Shane Bieber will come back. Hopefully Berríos gives them a lift. Savage coming back. We saw the import of that. The bullpen, I think, as I've framed it as, the bullpen right now is better than any that we've seen under Shapiro and Atkins through April. It is. Go through the years, it usually is a sore spot for this team. Even with the Hoffman stuff, even with the little stuff that transpired, this bullpen is rock solid. You feel really confident in them, and they've got multiple guys outside of their big three that you feel really good about. They got a hit. Mine is related to this as well. Yours is correct. Like, I agree with your premise more than mine, which is a little too hyper-fixed.

0: these stretches where there's just so little power and it is hitting for average, I think you could sacrifice a few average points to make sure that a couple of extra balls are going over the fence, especially when you are a pitching team that is struggling mightily to find extra base power.
1: And I think that's what the trade-off would be, clearly, right? If you're talking about someone who has that lower attack angle, lower launch angle, you're talking about a swing that's pretty flat and that's going to make a lot of contact. And Vlad Jr. is making a lot of contact. And you see those singles that he dumps into right field. You see the balls that he rips down the line. Those help. Those are valuable. And those are part of the reason he's hitting 355 at this point in the season. Now, if you hit 355 with a 440 on base and power, you're Yordan Alvarez, and you're leading Major League Baseball in everything. And I mean, Vladdy has that potential, and he's being paid like a player who can do that, and he's in his age 27 season. So I'm actually not going to say that that's an unreasonable hope for Vlad Jr. I think at the same time, like, because of course, like, he's on a pace to hit 12, 13, 14 home runs. Clearly, you know, they need and expect and want more power than that from Vlad Guerrero Jr. That's a totally reasonable expectation, even if he's not hitting 40. And I think that the thing to remember now is he's probably one or two swings away from having four homers, and we're not even really having this discussion. Mm-hmm. So I hesitate to jump too far into the something is wrong camp, because it is so early in the season that I think he's one or two swings away from kind of getting things on track to where he should be.
0: Which is fine. And I don't want to make this seem like I'm dumping on him or I think that he is what ails the baseball team. Like, that's not what I'm saying here. Because, Vladdy, if you're doing the what's up with the Jays offense, he's literally dead last in the problems. Like, it's the fact. I'm just saying that I'm done kind of apologizing for wanting Vlad Jr. to hit a few more bombs. Like, that's it. Especially as they are scratching and clawing to find offense and that you're sitting at two. And a year ago, there was really a time where people were having conversations, myself included, going, is Vladdy really not going to hit 20 home runs this year? And of course, he ends up getting over that. What did he finish with, like 23? Somewhere around there, 23 home runs. But that was looked at as, hey, We're reestablishing what Vlad Jr. is. We don't think that he's going to be a 40 home run hitter ever again in his career. But 23 is probably also an aberration in terms of this being the low for this guy. That if we're going to have the years of his prime and we look through the baseball reference page and we see 23, you're going to circle that and go, man, that was a weird year for Vladdy, versus what it feels like now to start this season where it's like, it's the Ichiro thing. Like, hey, are you sacrificing some of the power? Because that became famous with Ichiro at the end of his career, right? Yeah. People came out and said he could have hit more home runs, but he always wanted to hit for more average. I'm like, yeah, okay, but with Vlad Jr., I think that part of the sacrifice might end up having to be not winning the batting title, but being a little closer to 30 home runs at the end of the season might be what this team ends up needing more in contrast to what last year's team was.
1: And look, he still might deliver that, because with 5 months left, like, Vladdy could hit 28 home runs.
0: But that's the premise, is what I want in May. Yeah.
1: Yeah. And I think that that's a perfectly reasonable thing to want. I suspect if you were to say, you know, really honestly to the Blue Jays decision makers, they would say the same thing. And I think that Vladdy would say that too. I mean, the number of times that I've seen him after a game working out in the batting cage, it's high. It's a lot. There's been some frustration, even in a month where he's literally hitting 355 mm-hmm. and getting on base somewhere approaching half the time. So he knows that there's more in there as well. And I think part of it is, like, it is early in the season. And so there are weird statistical things at this point in the year. Vlad Jr., he's not going to hit 355 this year. It's not going to happen. And neither is he going to finish with 12 home runs. So I think that there can be a kind of meeting in the middle. And for anyone watching, like yourself, who wants that meeting in the middle and would rather see 280 with more power, pretty reasonable to want that. And I also think that it's in the realm to believe that a guy who's done this so many times before can get closer to that level.
2: That does it for us. Thanks for being with us on another edition of the Best of the Blue Jays. We'll be doing this every weekend for the rest of the season. Jays taking on the Twins this weekend to wrap up the 4-game series. And then they will continue the road trip by facing their second American League East test of the year as they take on the Rays beginning Monday at everyone's favorite ballpark, Tropicana Field. Thanks to all the guests for lending us their time. Thanks to my colleagues, Blair and Barker, JD Bunkus as well. Of course, thanks to our producer, Nick Black. More. As always, of course, the biggest thanks will go to you, the listeners. We forever appreciate you guys being alongside.

0: That does it, though, for us. Like I said, we are out of here. I'm Show Ali. I'm back for pre and post this weekend alongside Jesse Rubinoff. Enjoy the ball games, everyone. Enjoy the hockey and the basketball as well. We'll talk to you later.
1: 439-0-0-0-0-Pizza Nova.
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4: Welcome to the Blue Jays pregame show here on the Sportsnet Radio Network. Show Ali, Jesse Rubinoff here with you today as the Jays continue their four-game set in Minnesota against the Twins down at Target Field. The pitching matchup today, we'll see Dylan Cease on the mound. On the other side, it'll be Connor Prelip. First pitch, pitch flies at 2:10 p.m. Eastern, 11:10 a.m. Pacific on the network. Eric Smith and Chris LaRue are standing by for the call. Jesse, how are we doing today?
5: Sure, we're doing very well. How are you, my friends? Good to be here.
4: Yeah, it's good. Always good to be on with you. We were just talking. It's been a while since we've done the pre and post together. We'll be doing it today and tomorrow. And hey, look, the Jays are playing much better than when we last did it. I think we had done the pre and post for the first Saturday, Sunday of the season when the Jays finished a thrilling series against the A's with a 3-0 record, something they had not done in, you know, something about 30 years. Yeah. And then things kind of went off the rails after that for the rest of March and pretty much the entirety of April. I was on with Caitlin McGrath yesterday, and I said to her, April was a chaotic month. That was the word I would use to describe the month of April. But it is nice. I mean, they are looking to ensure at least a series split with a win today. They could very well win the series with wins today and tomorrow. It's a tall order for a four-game series, but still something they will look to because don't look now. They are on a three-series winning streak, so they're looking to make it four in Minnesota.
5: Yeah, I mean, they couldn't win a series to save their lives just a little while ago, losing six straight. But I think to last year and where they were and how similar it is record-wise to this season, and they're it's about a game difference. But if you were to ask me how I feel this year versus a year ago at the same time when they were essentially the same record,
4: right?
5: I would say that I feel infinitely better about this current team than I did then. And the reason is because now you have the hope on the horizon just kind of waiting. Last year, there was nobody coming to rescue the Blue Jays. They just happened to turn it on spontaneously. And it was surprising, I think, to a lot of people at the time because there were some struggles. George Springer had fallen off pretty dramatically. They were coming off a season in which they were in last place. So there really wasn't much reason to believe that they were going to be that much better in the 2025 season, especially when they didn't start well. But now, having seen what they accomplished last season, where they got to, yes, there was a little bit of magic dust or powder sprinkled on top of that season. But the fact that they've been able to stay afloat with the amount of injuries that they've had, and now as guys start to sprinkle back in, you have George Springer coming back, Addison Barger's not that far away. The pitching has held up really, really well. Savage was amazing in his first start. There's the hope that when you start to have some of these guys coming back from injury, that they'll be able to get back to a similar squad that was the 2025 Blue Jays that made the World Series.
4: So it is funny to make the comparison to last year because the Blue Jays, after 32 games last year, were 16-16.
5: Yeah.
4: And they would fall back below 500 for a couple more games. I think they were 16-20 at one point. But they were 16-16 after 32 games. They're 15-17. So you're only on a one-game pace difference, essentially, in the record wins and losses. But you're right. It is interesting to think about the differences because, you know, coming off of the 2024 season, going into the 2025 season, there was pretty much no hype, I would say, right? And I wouldn't even say hype was low. There was zero hype.
5: I remember the opening video on the Jumbotron at the Rogers Center for opening day.
4: Okay.
5: And there was really nothing to say. Like, you know, they have they sprinkle like kind of the quotes from the players. Here's why we're going to be great this season. And it was all just kind of fluff because nobody really believed it. You were, okay, you have to show me. There's nothing that you can say in a hype video that's going to tell us that you're going to be better than the last place team that you were last year. So there wasn't much hope or optimism going into the 2025 season. And that's why, even though expectations are higher now, and that can oftentimes lead to disappointment, you're starting to see at least over this last week or week and a half why people continue to be so excited.

0: excited about the Toronto Blue Jays this season. And I think obviously it starts with the pitching. Most importantly, you have your Savage coming back. He was amazing. He looked just like the Trey Savage that we saw during the postseason last year. And you have a guy like Dylan Cease going today, who's just been sensational for the most part. What I'll be really interested to see show today for Dylan Cease is, can he really keep it going throughout the whole start?
1: For sure.
0: Like, that's the big thing, because we've seen the last couple starts, it gets a little bit wonky when he gets into the sixth inning or so, and the cord has to be pulled. But he's dominant from a strikeout perspective. There's a lot of things where you look at Dylan Cease and who he is, and you say to yourself, I mean, if this guy can figure out a way to just close his starts better, you're looking at a guy who has Cy Young stuff.
1: Oh my God.
0: Like, there's no question about it. When you look at the strikeouts, you look at just the, I remember talking about his stuff in the opening series, and you go to his Baseball Savant page, you're like, this is not, like, this looks fake. Like, there's almost no pitchers in baseball that do some of the things in terms of the mile per hour difference in his pitches, the repertoire that he has. He is one of those dudes. So it's just a matter of being able to close his starts like he's been able to start them.
1: Yeah, and again, he has run into some efficiency problems at different times. And, you know, if he can somehow move past that. And it's interesting, right? Because he
0: plagues strikeout pitchers a lot too.
1: Yeah, right. It's, like he throws a lot of pitches because he strikes a lot of guys out.
0: Yeah.
1: On top of that, you knew this coming in, this was going to be part of the Dylan Cease experience, that he also has some command issues from time to time. So if you have some walk issues and you throw a lot of pitches, that does not necessarily always equate to efficient starts. Now, he's only thrown six innings once so far this year, and that was against the Brewers in Milwaukee, a game in which he went six innings, he allowed two hits, no runs, he had six strikeouts. He did have three walks in that game. He's had a minimum of two walks in at least in all the starts. He's had three walks in three starts. So, you know, you want him to just rein it in a little bit command-wise. I also think, too, and again, I actually think this is why, and we'll play a Patrick Corbin conversation for everyone here very shortly, but this is why I actually think when you look back to how Corbin pitched yesterday, and now the cushion he had allowed this to happen in yesterday's game, which was a 7-3 win for the Blue Jays to even the series down in Minneapolis. But Corbin had only been allowed to see the order two times, almost like very strictly, I would say, going into last night's start. And he did give up a golf shot home run to Byron Buxton. And I said this on JSOC last night. I think in terms of how I divvy up blame to Corbin and good hitting from Byron Buxton, I think I lean more on the side of good hitting from Byron Buxton, because that slider was near Buxton's knees, essentially, and he still hit that thing for a home run. So well done by one of the hotter hitters in baseball right now. But I only bring it up because he got to see Buxton again. Like, they clearly weren't that bothered with a four-run lead at that point. They clearly weren't that bothered to let Corbin come back out. And I think they kind of needed it, right? Not because you're worried necessarily about Dylan Cease today, but because at this point, I know that the off day is coming on Thursday. You still have a fair bit of baseball to play before we get to Thursday. So I think you kind of just, you need to give the bullpen just such a teensy bit of a breather. And I know some people would say, okay, well, if that's the case, why did they pitch Hoffman? Why did they pitch Varland? Why did they pitch Rogers yesterday? They hadn't pitched in a couple days, so I understand them using them just, you know, just to kind of get them back into the rhythm and the flow of pitching. But it's going to be interesting to see what the bullpen looks like today. And also, just from since we are on the rotation, what the rotation will look like as soon as, certainly tomorrow, we know Yusavage is going to start tomorrow, but certainly on Monday as well, because there's a real good chance that Lauer is that starter. Maybe there's an opener before Lauer, which, you know, he can get a little ornery about. But the point being that the rotation is still in a little bit of a flux here, so you need as many bullpen arms as possible for when, you know, let's just say Dylan Cease is not as efficient as possible, or when you don't want the starter, let's say it's an Eric Lauer on Monday, to see the Rays third time.
0: You're thinking like a manager. You're just thinking ahead. That's exactly what the Blue Jays had to be thinking yesterday, because you look at how many pitches. It's not like they're yanking him when he's thrown 80 pitches.
1: Right.
0: Like, this is a guy who's averaging the second most amount of pitches thrown per start in the majors this year. He gets to 100, and that's usually where they pull him. But it's not because he's thrown too many pitches off it. It's just because he's lost a little bit of what he had at the beginning of the start. He's not as effective, and you have to assume at this point that based on the evidence of what you've seen, even though Cease has been so dominant.

0: because of the efficiency issues, you know that you're probably only going to get, he's going to get you into the sixth inning, right, and then you're going to have to find a way to get through six, seven, eight, nine. So it's good planning on behalf of the Blue Jays. And look, you got to manage every game individually, obviously, but you also have to have an eye on how can you best utilize and be most efficient with your bullpen. And when you have a lead that the Blue Jays haven't had very many big leads over the last little while, and yeah, maybe five, you know, four or five runs is not the biggest lead in the world, but bigger than they've usually had. So I think they did an excellent job of managing the bullpen yesterday, and hopefully it helps them if Cease isn't able to give them more than five and a bit today.
1: Yeah, and again, Cease, to your point about pitch count, I mean, he's thrown 107 the last time out, 110 the time before that, 106 the time before that. That was the six-inning game. So, you know, they clearly have no problem letting him get to that 100-pitch plateau.
0: Yeah.
1: It was 90 pitches in the first game against the A's, and that was in, you know, late March. I think now that we're into May, you feel a little bit better about most of the guys, especially your frontline starters being stretched out. So I'm guessing you're right that it will be, around 100 pitches, unless he just doesn't have it at all today. Yeah. But I also think the other part with Cease is that because he has the strikeout ability that virtually no other pitcher, even to some degree, Kevin Gausman, but that no other pitcher I think on this staff has, from a starter's standpoint at the very least, I do think because of that, they are willing to let him try and get himself out of trouble.
0: For sure.
1: You know what I mean? Because there have been some starts this year where Cease, you know, he'll walk a pair, it'll be like two on and nobody out, and he'll get out of it because he can just strike out the side essentially going forward. So, yeah, hopefully we get to see the good side of Dylan Cease today. I did mention Patrick Corbin. I want to get to him vis-a-vis the starting rotation a little bit more with you. But one thing we're doing a little bit more this year, Jesse, is whether it's myself or Ben Schulman, Chris LaRue as well, having conversations with members of the Toronto Blue Jays. We're calling it Field Access. The conversation's also available if you missed any of the past conversations on the Jays Talk podcast feed. But Ben caught up before we loaned him to the TV side. He caught up with Patrick Corbin and got to know one of the newer Blue Jays for a couple minutes down in the Blue Jays clubhouse. So let's give it a listen. Here's Ben with Patrick Corbin.
2: Coverage of Blue Jays baseball continues on the Sportsnet Radio Network. I'm Ben Schulman alongside Blue Jays left-handed pitcher Patrick Corbin. Patrick, thanks so much for joining me.
3: Yeah, no problem. Thank you.
2: So you joined the Blue Jays a little bit quickly this year and end up rushing your way to the team. What's the experience been like being with this club for the first time and getting ready for this season?
3: It's been exciting. Just the clubhouse here has been awesome. Just a close group already. Getting to know all these guys, and it's been fun. And they've had some injuries here, but guys are starting to come back and be healthy. So just looking forward to keep things going here and hopefully get everything rolling and trying to get back to where they were last year.
2: We've heard between you and Max a little bit more about the Cressy facility than we maybe would have in previous years. Can you detail a little bit of what it's like to do your work there while you're getting ready for the season and what kind of things you were doing while you were still talking with the Blue Jays?
3: It's the best thing outside of probably being on a team for spring or in a game against big leaguers. There's mounds to throw on. They have the trainers there, the gym. They would do lives every Friday. So was able to build up my pitch count multiple times, over 85 pitches. So felt pretty good there. But it was just the level of intensity, and that's not being in a big league stadium or some big league hitters in there with umpires and a defense behind you. But I think that's probably the last thing in my situation that kind of gets back is those experiences when you're back into a stadium and facing hitters with everything else behind you.
2: Talking with Blue Jays left-handed pitcher Patrick Corbin, you had the challenge of somewhat continuing to get ready for the year while you're pitching in games because you only made the one outing before coming up. How did you handle that? What was that like to still get a feel for stuff, but you're doing it in a competitive environment in a regular season game?
3: I think obviously you'd like to have a couple games in spring to build up, but that's kind of what I had to deal with. So it was just, I was ready physically. I felt good. It was just, like I said, just when you're not facing those big league hitters in an atmosphere like this, the adrenaline is not going to be the same, even though you try to, and, maybe your stride or, the movement on pitches are going to be a little bit different in those settings. But, you try to be as well prepared as you can.

0: there compete with what you got. But I mean, at this point, I feel pretty good now, and kind of built up to where I feel a lot more comfortable going out there and kind of executing my pitches.
1: You mentioned earlier coming into this clubhouse and liking the situation here. You came in with some guys you were familiar with, specifically Max Scherzer, you had been a teammate with before, and now rejoining him here. What is it like to have been on a team with Max, and what is it like to rejoin him again? The day we're talking, unfortunately, he goes on the injured list, but generally, what is it like to be in a clubhouse with him?
0: I mean, he was a big reason why I signed with DC. To have him and Strauss in that rotation was something that I was excited about, and we've become close friends and on and off the field. So it's just how much of a competitor he is. It's always a joy to watch him go out there every fifth day and kind of how he handles his business. And everyone knows on his start days how intense he is. But the other days, he knows baseball, he's a fun guy to talk to. So just coming over here with the season they had last year and kind of seeing how he talked about them, I see why he wanted to come back, and I'm excited to be a part of it.
1: Speaking with Blue Jays lefty Patrick Corbin, just a couple more for you. Former teammates, you saw one on the recent road trip for the Blue Jays. When you guys were in Anaheim, a former catcher of yours and Kurt Suzuki was managing against you. What is it like when you face guys, whether they're playing for the other team, coaching for the other team, managing, that know your pitches so intimately, have seen it from that angle? Do you have to change anything, or just what is that situation like for you as a pitcher?
0: Yeah, I don't feel too old, but like when there's guys you played with who are managing, or the Angels first base coach is Adam Eaton, who was another guy I came up with, it's just feels a little odd and strange to see them on that side of it. But no, I mean, at the end of the day, you kind of know your strengths and what you're going to do. And there's so much video out there and data that they try to come up with their best game plan, and you do as well. So it's just you don't want to change too much, but you kind of have your things that you're going to do. And I'm sure Suzuki was giving him everything he had on me, but that's just kind of how it is. And when you're around long enough, you face a lot of guys, so there's just more and more data where they can use that against you.
1: Last one for you, non-baseball related. You're from the Syracuse area, which puts basketball into your blood immediately. I believe you already told me about an affinity for Hakeem Warrick, who would have played there when they won the national title. What kind of basketball player were you growing up when you were playing around there in Syracuse in a competitive high school environment? What was Patrick Corbin on the basketball court like?
0: I was probably the same height, 6'3", but 140 pounds as a senior in high school. So didn't really eat too well and didn't know what a gym was. So kind of got to learn that through my baseball career. But I could shoot, and I was like a two-footed jumper, but mostly stayed on the perimeter and shot threes. And I guess speaking of Syracuse, just excited that Jerry McNamara coming back there. So hopefully Syracuse can get back in the tournament and start watching them again in some games that matter.
1: Definitely hoping for that. It's been fun to watch you with the Blue Jays. Thank you so much for the time.
0: Thank you. Appreciate it.
2: So there you go. That's Patrick Corbin with Ben Shulman. And it feels appropriate that Ben snuck in a Syracuse question in there as well at the very end.
3: He's
2: alum of Syracuse University, Ben Shulman. But it is funny. I have heard from a variety of people that Corbin was more into basketball than baseball as a kid. Like when you talk about sports that are your number one sport, number two sport, baseball was pretty low on the list, and he was a big part of his high school basketball team. Like, he was a huge basketball nerd, and he like when he tried out for his high school baseball team, he just like could throw a bazillion miles an hour. So and so he went into pitching, and I would say it's worked out for him. All things considered, World Series champion, has made a lot of money in his career as well. So it made me laugh when I heard Ben add the Syracuse question in there at the very end.
3: Well, hopefully Corbin was able to cash in at the Raptor game last night. My goodness!
2: Oh my
3: little
2: goodness.
3: Mini Kawhi from RJ Barrett. Corbin has been, I think, more than you could have possibly hoped for when you signed him to a one-year, $1 million contract. Like, when you sign a deal like that, like, all right, like, let's get this guy in here and maybe he gives us one start of five innings and then we'll reevaluate from there. Because you really don't know. Like, there was a reason that Patrick Corbin was just sitting there able to be plucked as a free agent because nobody wanted him. He was literally one of the worst pitchers in all of the major leagues last year. And they go out and get him. It's like, okay, Let's see what he can do. And he's effectively been what Eric Lauer was last year. Like, he's got a sub 350 ERA, and who knows how long that he can keep this up for. But whatever you're able to extract from a guy like Patrick Corbin, as your rotation continues to get healthier and healthier, it's been huge. Like, when over the course of 162, any kind of contributions you can get from guys like this,
4: for sure,
3: that you didn't expect it from, it just helps plug the holes of dealing with all the injuries and all the drama. To go out there, no nonsense, was very good yesterday, and he just continues to get it done. It's been so nice to see for the Blue Jays, and I don't want to call it lucky, but it's a good move by the front office. When it works out, obviously, if it didn't work out, it wouldn't be a good move, but this one has, and they deserve credit for bringing him in.
2: Yeah, given that we had gone into the season with them having, you know, what, eight starters, essentially, even knowing that Bieber wasn't going to be ready on time. Like, we knew that before the season began.
3: Yeah.
2: But even with that in the back of your mind, you know, you didn't really think that Patrick Corbin would be responsible for keeping the team, at least in part, afloat before the beginning of May.
3: I remember saying to you that it was the deepest rotation that the Blue Jays have ever had, just in terms of arms that were going to be available in 3 weeks.
2: Right.
3: And they couldn't make it 2 weeks without injuries mounting. And the guys that were being used in me calling it, and other people calling it too, the deepest rotation, weren't yet available. Like, literally, if they had waited a month or had been able to skate by for a month without any injuries, then all the guys would have been able to come back. But that wasn't the case, and you had to go out and get guys like Patrick Corbin, and you've needed Eric Lauer to start, obviously. So they've been able to stay afloat with some really big contributions from guys like Corbin. It's been nice to see.
2: Corbin has, because I like to somewhat discount his very first start for the Blue Jays when he gave up four earned runs over four innings of work. Mm-hmm. Now, again, even Schneider had said, you know, this is a guy who didn't really have a real spring training. He's still getting stretched out to a certain extent. Didn't really have his best stuff. But since then, he has thrown in starts 2 through 5, which include yesterday, right? He has thrown 307 pitches over 20 and two-thirds. He has given up 6 earned runs for an ERA of 2.61 in his last 4 starts, which includes last night. So very impressive stuff from Corbin. Yeah, I do think, I mean, we've brought this up before, but you know, talk about what John Schneider had spoken to the media about when even he acknowledged that it was a very deep rotation, to your point. And he had said in the spring and early in the season, before the season fully began, that it, because of the guys they have, it would be a meritocracy, was the word he used, mm-hmm. right? And how he would determine who gets spots in the rotation. And I'll say this, I mean, I know Scherzer's on the IL right now, so it makes it a little easier. And even before that, he was not pitching particularly well. But between Scherzer, Lauer, and Corbin, I mean, Corbin, on as far as meritocracy goes, he deserves right now to be right this second
3: yep.
2: in the rotation. Now, we'll see if that keeps up, right? It'll be really interesting because, you know, we talked about Lauer getting that start, or at the very least being a huge factor in bulk work on Monday, one way or another, to start the series against the Rays down at the Trop in Tampa. Mm-hmm. And outside of that, you know, going forward, we're going to see one more start for Jose Berríos in the minors at AAA. After that, you could very well see Jose Berríos come back. Right now, I wonder, I mean, I still think Jose should get a chance to prove himself. I think we've moved beyond how things ended for him and the team yep. last year. I think it's a fresh start as far as I'm concerned. So we'll see what Berríos has got. He's been a workhorse for much of his Blue Jays career. Mm-hmm. So hopefully you get that Berríos, the Berríos you saw when he first came over in the second half of, I guess, 2021. But, you know, you really do wonder what version of Berríos you'll get because, and again, I don't think you'll see a lot of guys bumped out of the rotation until you're starting to have conversations about Shane Bieber, for example. And that feels like it's a ways off as well. Mm-hmm. But between then and now, we'll be curious to see how that meritocracy works out for guys like, yeah, Jose Berríos, Patrick Corbin, and Treya Savage, because he looked pretty good last night.
3: Yeah, he's nasty. The Berríos one, I think all the stuff that happened at the end of the year with him not being with the team, I agree with you that the Blue Jays are probably over it. And I think the clubhouse is in such a good spot. Like, they were talking about yesterday how Corbin has just fit right in, and Corbin was talking about how great the clubhouse is. Like, I don't think Berríos is a guy that comes in there and upsets the apple cart
2: right.
3: and throws the team chemistry off. But I do think that if he comes back and isn't good, it gives the Blue Jays a little bit of leverage to be like, we don't owe him anything anymore, right? If he's bad or he's not getting it done, they're not going to hold on to Jose Berríos just because now, even though it shouldn't matter what happened with the not being with the team at the end of last year and his struggles and all that, it still is there and can be used as kind of a subconscious excuse that, hey, like, we don't have the same relationship with this guy as we used to. If the Jose Berríos from 2 years ago was going through a rough patch, they would have done everything possible to try and get him back on track because he was that important. Right. He was that valuable. Now he's just kind of another key in the cog. And if he comes back and he isn't good, they don't have to pour the same amount of resources into trying to keep him afloat. They can just say, look, man, like, it's not working out anymore and we're going to shelve you this season because we have other options. That's just professional baseball. And sometimes you have to make hard cuts, but he kind of opened himself up to that one with the way he handled the end of last season.
2: I do think that with Berríos, he probably, when he comes back, and we can have this conversation a little more when he is officially back, I would say, but I got to imagine, because Bieber, one, is about a month away from returning, we're guessing, right? It's a little nebulous with guys who have not gotten the workload up to where you want it to be. So no Bieber updates for now means, I'm guessing, Jose gets a month in the rotation to see what he's got, right? Which is, again, I mean, that sounds like a long time, but it probably only is going to end up being like four or five starts essentially, right? If we consider the off days and you know, it's a once a week-ish, right? So if that's the case, then, you know, it's probably not going to be a lot of starts for Jose Berríos, but, you know, I wonder if that's like, that's the time he gets to prove himself essentially. And maybe they can mitigate it with the bullpen. It's just, I do think, because you have Lauer and also the lefties in the pen, you know, Mantiply probably going to go down if that's what it takes. And Lauer becomes the second lefty with Fluharty in the pen. Like, there's a lot of moving parts, I guess, with guys from the rotation to the pen, guys from the pen to the minors, guys from the IL to the rotation. Like, you're really moving things around pretty constantly. So we'll be really interesting.
3: He just gives
2: to see.
3: Up so many home runs. Like, he just needs to find a way to dial that back, because I think people might forget, but this is your opening day starter from a year ago.
2: Yeah. Like, this had three opening day starts for the Blue Jays in his relatively short Jays career. He's done it three times.
3: I wouldn't be so quick to write off a guy who has that kind of a pedigree. Like, even though he's struggled and it's been a while since he's been good, like, last year, he was your opening day starter. So don't write him off just yet.
2: Before we take a quick break here, Jesse, we've been doing this more frequently this season, which is a lot of fun for me. We get to hear from the guys in the minor league system, the play-by-play announcers, who can give us some unique insights into what's going on with the Dunedin Blue Jays, the Vancouver Canadiens, the New Hampshire Fisher Cats, and of course, the Buffalo Bison. So let's hear it. Here's Eli Fishman, Chris Jarrett, Tyler Zickel, and Pat Malacara with the Blue Jays Farm Report from earlier this week.
4: Reporting for the Class A Dunedin Blue Jays, I'm Eli Fishman. Despite dropping 3-4 this week to the Marlins affiliate Jupiter Hammerheads, Dunedin has continued to get some strong pitching performances. On Tuesday night, in his first professional start after opening the year in the bullpen, Dylan Watts was dominant, firing 3 1/3 perfect innings with 7 strikeouts, including a stretch of 6 straight punchouts. Watts touched 97 miles per hour and has emphasized mixing in his secondary pitches.
5: No walks was a big thing for me yesterday. No free passes. Stuff's working. I'm getting obviously better at fastball, changeup, combos, getting used to mixing my pitches more, and obviously it's paying off and it's working.
4: For the Dunedin Blue Jays, I'm Eli Fishman.
6: What's up, Blue Jays fans? It's Tyler Zickel from the Vancouver Canadiens dropping in with another update from the High A Northwest League. The Seas were stuck in a 6-game losing streak that began last Friday until they rallied from a 3-0 deficit to win 4-3 in 10 innings at the Nat yesterday afternoon. Hayden Gilliland hit 2 homers in the game, and Matt Scannell doubled in extras to provide Vancouver's first walk-off win of the season. Number 3 Blue Jays prospect Arjun Namala continues to impress in his return to this level. He hit his 4th home run of the year on Tuesday, a tape measure blast that traveled 432 feet, and he starts play today with an 842 OPS. Number 4 prospect Johnny King turned in his best outing of the year on Thursday, retiring the first 11 batters he faced and going 4 complete for the first time in 2026. The Seas wrap up their series with the Diamondbacks affiliate this weekend, then head south to Eugene, Oregon to take on the first-place Giants affiliate in a pivotal first-half series. Follow all the action by visiting CanadiansBaseball.com, following the Seas via @VanCanadians on social, or tuning in via Sportsnet 650 and Bally Sports Live. 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

0: Hampshire giving you your Fisher Cats recap for the last week. Well, the week started off on a pretty good note as the New Hampshire Fisher Cats fired their fifth no-hitter in franchise history. Here's how it sounded from Delta Dental Stadium in New Hampshire on Tuesday night. Kai kicks and deals. It's skied in the air out to left. Eddie coming in. He stops. He makes the catch. A no-hitter on a Tuesday night in April. Jackson Wentworth, Nate Garko, Irv Carter, and Kai Peterson button up the fifth no-no in New Hampshire history. Fisher Cats put a bow on their first winning month of baseball since May of 2023. The offense has been pretty good, too. The Bash brothers of Sean Keyes and Jace Borfin find themselves on the Eastern League leaderboards of home runs, RBI, slugging percentage, OPS, extra base hits, and total bases. That'll do it this week for us in New Hampshire, and we'll talk to you next week.
1: The Buffalo Bisons continue on the road as part of a season-long two-week road trip. The first week in Scranton-Wilkes-Barre against the Rail Riders, the AAA affiliate of the New York Yankees, and Josh Rivera has continued his hot offensive streak since the series against Columbus in downtown Buffalo last week. Rivera extended his hitting streak on Thursday night to six straight games with a 2-for-4 performance against Scranton-Wilkes-Barre. And in that stretch, Rivera is hitting 9-for-24, a .375 clip with three multi-hit games in the process. Three doubles, a home run, and six RBIs to help close out the month of April for the second-year AAA infielder who started primarily at shortstop last year. For Rivera, he's played short, also third base, and second for the Bisons this season. He now has 15 RBIs through the first month-plus of the season. The road trip continues through the weekend in Scranton, and the Buffalo heads to Allentown, Pennsylvania, take on the Lehigh Valley Iron Pigs for a six-game series as part of the two-week road trip. With this look at the Buffalo Bisons, at PNC Field in Scranton-Wilkes-Barre, Pennsylvania, I'm Pat Mellicaro.
2: So there you go. That's our look at the Blue Jays farm system.
3: Very cool.
2: From all levels of the farm system. The Dunedin Blue Jays, the Vancouver Canadians, the New Hampshire Fisher Cats, and you heard Pat there with the Buffalo Bisons. Let's take a quick break here, Jesse. On the other side, get to the starting lineup for today's ballgame. Got to chat some Cosmo Okamoto. How can we not? I mean, the manly man hitting two bombs for the first time in his major league career in a single game. Didn't apparently have his pregame quesadilla, so we can talk about that. Get some Vladimir Guerrero Jr. Chatter in there as well, and get set for game 3 of 4 between the Blue Jays and the Twins down at Target Field. That's Jesse Rubinoff. I'm Sho Ali. 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
16: 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Show Ali and Jesse Rubinoff here with you until the top of the hour. 2 o'clock Eastern. We'll turn things over to Eric Smith and Chris LaRue, the guys standing by for the call. Game 3 of 4 against the Twins for the Jays down at Target Field in Minnesota. Dylan Cease, Connor Prelip, the pitching matchup today. 2:10 Eastern, 11:10 a.m. Pacific is the time of first pitch for today's ball game. Let's get to the starting lineup for today's ball game, courtesy of John Schneider. And it's funny, Jesse, we were talking about this in the break about Vladimir Guerrero Jr. And I mentioned before the break, you know, Kazuma Okamoto hitting two bombs yesterday. So this is what the lineup looks like before we get to those two specifically. George Springer's batting leadoff. He's DHing. Ernie Clement after a day off yesterday. He's at shortstop today. He's batting second. As usual, Vladdy is batting third. He's at first base. Cosmo Okamoto is batting cleanup behind him. He's at third base. Lenin Sosa, who I do want to get to you with you. Sosa is batting fifth at second base with Clement at short. Dalton Varsho is batting sixth in center field. Miles Straw batting seventh. He's in right field. David Schneider is in left field. He is batting eighth. And Brandon Valenzuela is catching today. He is batting ninth. So no Andrés Giménez. It does look like he's dealing with something, maybe some kind of nagging injury. And I'm sure the bazillion games in a row is not helping this. So it's probably a good time to get him some time off his feet, especially if you can trot Lenin Sosa out there at second base. But on Vladdy and

Okamoto. Okamoto hits the two home runs. I mean, he's not going to do this every single night. I did think it was funny when he said he didn't have his pregame quesadilla. Otherwise, he might have hit his third home run. Although I do think it's funny. I mean, he hits two home runs for the first time in his major league career in a single game. Maybe he shouldn't have the pregame quesadilla if it's going to lead to the power offensive outburst like this. So we'll see what his pregame diet is going forward, I suppose. But I only bring it up because even if he's not going to hit like he did yesterday in every game, if he can be a dangerous hitter until Kirk and Barger come back and you can mix up that 3, 4, 5, 6 spots a little bit more with guys who are a little more consistent with the bat,

0: order. Like, who's going to be the guy that follows Vladdy,
1: right,
0: that's going to be able to get Vladdy better pitches? And I'm not sure that Okamoto's, you know, 228 average at this point is necessarily the type of protection that is going to get that for Vladdy, but it's a start. Where he's been right now in terms of the power, that's absolutely what you're looking for. You want a guy who can do damage in the spot behind Vladimir Guerrero Jr. And who knows, maybe if Okamoto gets more comfortable hitting in the cleanup spot, because a lot of the damage has come when he's been outside of that spot, a little further down in the lineup. But if he gets comfortable in the cleanup spot and he's the 30 home run guy that he was in the Japanese league, then that is protection. Like, that's exactly what you're hoping for, to hit behind Vladimir Guerrero Jr. He's been awesome. You're seeing the light tower power from Okamoto. Like, it's a smooth, easy swing, and he hits it, and you're like, oh, that's just like a flyout. And it's 430 to left center, and you're like, how did that happen? It just flew off the bat. It's been so much fun to watch him. And yeah, you'd like the average to be a little bit higher, but for what the Blue Jays need at this current point in time, it's the home runs, it's the RBI, and he's the one that's getting it done, leading the team in home runs. The Vladdy conversation is so interesting because you feel like a dork criticizing someone who's got a 350 average and hitting the ball to all fields and just being effectively a dominant hitter. Like, he's almost impossible to get out. He's got a 500 OBP against lefties. Like, he's been great, but he's got two home runs. So it's this weird, confounding push and pull where you're like, yeah, the guy deserves immense amounts of credit for where he is right now. And at the same time, there are things that you still want from him that you're not getting. I don't think it's fair to do that at this juncture because they're playing well, they're winning. He's a big part of that. But what I will say is that if they start to lose again, if they get cold, and he still doesn't have the power, the longer this drags on, the quicker people are going to be to point to it and say, it's great that he's getting on base, it's great that he's hitting for average,
1: right,
0: but leaving Vladdy stranded on second base is not helping anybody win baseball games. And that isn't the case now. But I can envision a world where he's still batting 330, 335, 340, and people are like, well, it's great, but he has five home runs.
1: Right.
0: And that's not good enough. So the way he's playing now, hard to criticize, but there's definitely a situation where it becomes a problem.
1: Yeah, like, I'm just looking at his stats since at the very least the beginning of the Angels series, because that's the streak in which they have now started to win the series more consistently, right? So from the end of that road trip, which was a 2-1 win over three games for the Angels to start their three series win streak. In 11 games, including last night, Vladdy has a .359 batting average and an OPS of .919.
0: It's absurd stuff.
1: And yeah, he has two doubles. He's 14 hits in 44 plate appearances, five RBI, and the one home run. Four walks as well. I think the reason I agree with you is because if it was only the batting average, right? If he wasn't getting on base at all, mm-hmm, I think I would be a little worried about it. But he is getting on base, right? He's getting on base.
0: Third in all of baseball.
1: Yeah. In that same stretch, he had an OBP of 432. That's incredible, right?
0: It's absurd.
1: So I think for me, because I do believe if the process is sound, and it has looked pretty sound for Vladdy, even if he does hit the ball on the ground a little too much for my liking, he has started to lift it a little more in that stretch, right? Because early in the season, he was putting the ball on the ground even more than he usually does, mm-hmm, I would say, right? And you look at his career averages. So launch angle-wise, which is something we've talked about on Jay's Talk. But, you know, he's started to get away from that a little bit right now. And he can be a streaky hitter sometimes. So if he can just lift it a little more, you know, he's a guy who hits the ball so hard that if the launch angle is just a little bit up, it doesn't, I'm not
0: saying, couple degrees,
1: he's still pummeling that ball, mm-hmm, into left field or right field, essentially, right? So I'm not too worried about Vladdy at this juncture, but we'll probably have to revisit this conversation multiple times over the course of the season between, you know, now and probably even the All-Star break, dare I say, right? On Okamoto, too, I thought this was interesting as well. If we go back to the Cleveland series, in which he really started to heat up, over that stretch from the time they came back from the road trip, including last night, so it's 8 games. It's a very small sample size. I totally recognize that, right? But in an 8-game stretch for Okamoto, he's hitting 296 and has an

0: OPS of 1128. Yeah. That is absurd. He has four home run and 10 RBI over his last 8 games and 31 plate appearances. I mean, that is real hot stuff. Like, that's the reason that you saw the vision, let's say, for them bringing Okamoto over from Japan. And I said this before, but he just looks a lot less tentative now, which is nice to see, even if he's not going to give you a sterling offensive output every single night.
1: Man, for him to come over here, and listen, Japanese players have been coming over here for a long time, and not everybody has needed the same level of adjustment.
0: Sure, yeah.
1: And it's taken, you know, different amounts of time for different guys. But, like, just imagine you go to a different country on your own, and you're like, it takes me, like, 3 days when I'm on vacation to, like, get accustomed to what my new routine is. Like, imagine going from Japan to North America to play baseball in a different league. Like, it's totally different than in Japan. Everything is different about it. And to imagine that there wasn't going to be some adjustment period where he was going to need to become more comfortable was probably not realistic. We saw him hit a home run in the opening series, and you're like, wow, like, this guy's going to hit the ground running. And he cooled off pretty considerably after that, but he seems to be finding his footing, and it's just easy power, man, easy power. And when you see stuff like that, he's got 3 more home runs than anybody else on the team right now. Like, that's significant at this point of the season, and there's really no reason to believe that won't be the case moving forward in terms of him being amongst the team leaders. Now you have Springer coming back, who's another power guy. You have Addison Barger, who you think is going to make his way back in the next week or so. Like, all of a sudden here, even with Vladdy not hitting for power the way that we are accustomed to seeing, that suddenly looks like a way more dangerous lineup in terms of cashing runners in than you had previously. And you combine the power with the average that is actually the blueprint for this Blue Jays team was last year. It is again this year. You got to hit a little bit for average, and that's what you pass the baton. The combination of those two things makes this offense extraordinarily dangerous when everybody comes back and is playing to their potential. So it's super exciting, man. And just what they're starting to play better now, and you just hope they continue to keep it going for a while and get these guys healthy.
0: Before we get out of here, Jesse, we got a couple minutes to go. Let's play one last piece of audio for everyone. Something we do pretty frequently on Saturdays. Here's the skipper, John Schneider, with his weekend pregame routine with the media.
2: A month into kind of the Dylan Cease experience, like, what do you kind of take away from what he's shown so far? What kind of happens going forward?
3: For one, really good painter. You know, really, really happy that I have one of his pieces in my office. Stuff is the stuff, right? And I think we knew that when we signed him, and kind of watching him evolve as a pitcher has been nice, and hearing his feedback and listening to kind of how he likes to do things, it's always entertaining. You know, very kind of cerebral guy, and I think where we are right now and where he is right now is how can you get deeper into games, you know, without sacrificing any of your stuff. And it comes with, you know, we were talking about it earlier, kind of middle counts, one strike counts, not trying to go for the punch out all the time and trying to end some at bats within 3 or 4 pitches. So that's where we're at with him. It's really fun to listen to him talk about adjustments. It's really fun to watch him work. And, you know, you kind of know what you're going to get from him.
2: It's kind of counterintuitive to the way, like, us on the outside think about it. So we think about strike wise.
3: Right.
2: Work ahead.
3: Yeah.
2: More so looking at 0-1, even 1-1.
3: Yeah, I mean, like, yeah, for everyone, yeah, it's like strike one, especially with him, with his stuff, right? And I think it's from there. I think he has been so kind of programmed to, when you do get ahead, you know, it's a chance to strike somebody out. So we talk about that with a lot of pitchers. It's kind of dominating the 1-1 counts, not just getting to 1-2, but sometimes ending the at-bat based on who you're facing. You know, guys are making more contact, you know, and if you can end an at-bat, end it. So that's kind of what we're looking for. That's what we talk about all the time with him.
2: He threw the changeup a lot against Boston. He wasn't really happy with how he landed it. He was happy with his speed on it. But are you happy that he's at least, like, continuing to deploy it even when it's not as
3: good? Yeah, just because when you're getting ready for Dylan Cease, you know, you talk fastball, you talk slider, and see which one of those is on. You see how his curveball is kind of rolling that day too. But, yeah, that pitch, it just opens everything else up for him. It's kind of, I don't want to say similar to Korbs, you know, throwing it. You know, it's, if it doesn't, you know, I know Dylan always says it's not metrically similar.

0: sexy, you know, but it doesn't have to be, you know, it serves a purpose, you know, and that's kind of the art of pitching. Every pitch needs to serve a purpose. And I think the more he throws it, the better his fastball, slider, and curveball get, even if it's not metrically sexy in his terms. So that's kind of a complete picture when you look at it.
1: Looking ahead to training tomorrow, since we'll talk to you, first outing like this year in the majors, do you kind of just like throw that out, or do you take things from that?
0: No, you take, I mean, you want to see the workload and you want to see him, you know, in the competitive environment at the big leagues and things like that. But I think you take from it the command and the fastball command, and you build off of that. And when he's throwing that in the zone, everything else is kind of open for business. You know, I think Boston had a good approach against his split, and teams are going to start to do that. That's the next step for Trey. You know, as soon as you get some stuff on video, especially on the big stage in the postseason and World Series, teams are going to game plan for it. So how do you adjust, and how do you throw your other stuff in certain spots? But I really like the no walk part of his game, and hopefully he can kind of continue that trend, and it opens up everything else for him. I mean, when I watch him, I'm looking at like the pace of his delivery, the consistency of his delivery, and he's gonna have some of those pitches when he's synced up that are just, you know, tough to

0: play a certain way, you want to make sure that you're in a physical spot to where it can. So I think he's back on that path, and hopefully he kind of continues to hold that velo. You know, it's like Kev, when you're throwing mid-90s, it's tough to protect against everything else. So hopefully he can kind of just continue to build.
1: And volume-wise, like, what's a good target for him?
0: I think, you know, you add like 10 to 15 pitches. You know, if he gets up around 80, 85 tomorrow, that'd be great. Kind of good progression into the next one. And, you know, we'll be aware that it's on regular rest and things like that and kind of see how he's feeling. Everything's been great in between his starts. So want to try to keep building him up.
2: That is John Schneider speaking with Arden Shai and the assembled media down at Target Field. All right, we got to bounce here. Jesse, before we go, quick, expectations for Dylan Cease today?
3: Let's go with 9 strikeouts.
2: Ooh.
3: And he gets into the 6th inning.
2: Ooh, I like it.
3: Yeah.
2: 6th inning, all right.
3: 2 runs.
2: Okay, you know what? You know what? If you get 5 2/3 or 6 innings and 2 earned runs from Dylan Cease, anything close to a quality start, you'll take it.
3: Basically his baseline.
2: Yes, that's his baseline. That's Jesse Rubinoff. I'm Show Alley. We gotta go. Like I said, that does it for us on the Blue Jays pregame show. In a few minutes, it will be time for first pitch in Minnesota. Cease will start for the Jays. Connor Prelip will start for the Twins on the other side. First pitch flies 2:10 Eastern, 11:10 a.m. Pacific. Eric Smith and Chris LaRue have the call. Eric will have first pitch on the other side. I'll have the starting lineups. Jesse and I will be back for Jays Talk after the final out. So stick around. We'll take your calls and your texts once this game is in the books. Enjoy the ballgame, everyone. We'll talk to you later.
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10: It was a good night for the Blue Jays on Friday on the mound and at the plate. Patrick Corbin looked solid for Toronto, and Kazuma Okamoto launched two homers into the left field stands, all en route to a 7-3 win for Toronto and a chance to carry momentum into Game 3 this afternoon in Minnesota. Welcome to Toronto Blue Jays Baseball. Eric Smith and former Major League pitcher Chris LaRue with you, alongside host Sho Ali,

0: 375. And if you don't know, the show also is video streamed each and every week over on YouTube and over on Twitch. Just search BetMGM tonight. You can see my man Austin Huff back from a vacation on the beach. He's very, very tan. He's got the golden glow going right now as well, if you want to watch on the video stream. We will get to some more NBA in just a bit with Game 7 coming up tonight, including an update on a player that may not be available for Game 7. Significant news that's coming up in just a second. I mentioned right before break, though, the Kentucky Derby is what? What are we now? 5 hours away? About 5 hours away or so from post time, 6:57 Eastern time from Churchill Downs. And we did have a horse scratched earlier today. That would be the Puma. The favorite, though, Renegade 5-1. Still Happy 5-1. Commandment 5-1. Further Ado 6-1. And then a couple other horses we can get into as well. I don't know if you're going to be making a bet on this. I wanted to ask just more about the Derby as a whole, because a guy that you actually co-hosted with last week when I was out, Carrington, Harrison, who was filling in for me, he's at the Derby today. I've already seen on his IG, he's posting photos all dressed up and as everybody does at Churchill Downs. It's the second year in a row he has gone. Is that a bucket list place for you? I've been to Churchill Downs, but not Derby weekend. I just happened to be in Louisville for a different reason, and so I wanted to see the track, and I did. I want to go to a Kentucky Derby, but I don't know. I'm trying to think, where on the list is it? You know, I've been spoiled, admittedly, with some opportunities because of what we do for work, that I have got to go to Super Bowl, Final Four, and some other pretty cool events. But Masters is number one on the list for me. Like, Liz, that is right now my number one, and college football national title games number two. Where's the Derby? I think the Derby for me is like 5 or 6.
1: Okay, I'll tell you right now, the Derby should be way higher on your list to go.
0: Okay.
1: I had the opportunity to go probably a little over 10 years ago, and it was one of the coolest just spectacles in sports. Another one I would put high on your list is the Indianapolis 500, another thing that we'll get at the end of this month. The Indy 500, whether you're into auto racing or not, go to the Indy 500. It is one of the coolest things. And we're talking about race cars. It's better than NASCAR because there are these literal rockets averaging 250 miles per hour. They're going around a 2.5 mile track in 8 seconds. It's insane how quickly they go. But back to the Derby, that is also a wonderful event. One, and I'm not just saying that because when I went, I had media access and I was in the grandstands, and I may or may not have passed and brushed arms with and locked eyes with one Lauren Conrad of the Hills fame. Carrington and I talked about it last week. I may or may not have, I told my wife in that moment, hey, just so you know, like, you're lucky to be with me because I'm getting oogled by Elsie from Laguna Beach at the Derby. So we had a moment there. But even if I didn't have that moment with her at the Derby, it would have been, it is an incredibly cool event. Just the dress that everyone wears, the traditions that go into it. You know, we say it, 6:57 p.m. Eastern is when it starts, but there's all the hoopla of, you got to play my old Kentucky home, and you got to do, with the trumpet call before. Like, there's so much tradition and pageantry that goes into it that it usually pushes that start time back a little bit. And then before you know it, the 2 minutes, I mean, like, it's all the whole day is built up for 2 minutes, and it goes by so quickly, but it is truly a remarkable thing to experience. And the intensity when they're coming down that home stretch, you just feel the thousands of people in the grandstands at Churchill Downs just locked in to what's going to happen and cheering. And it is truly exhilarating. I can't put into words just how great it is.
0: Fastest 2 minute in sports. I've been to a horse track or two before, but nothing, of course, like the Kentucky Derby. No, it's on the list. Like, trust me, I've I've looked into it. I need to do it. I've heard the infield, if you end up doing that, those actually, that's quite the experience, as long as it's not a muddy mess and rainy all day. Otherwise, the infield's fun. Right. Or you go all out, and like you said,

0: ahead. Maybe you get some better tickets, or maybe I'll just, I'll pull a, I'll go ahead and pull an Austin Huff, and I'll just try to get a credential maybe. And I'll just go and I'll just be a
1: Yeah.
0: media member and just go that way. I'll use the access.
1: Yeah, there was also a star. Oh, I forget what his name was. He's an actor, but he looks so much like Bruno Mars. And we spent most of the day thinking, trying to figure out if it was Bruno Mars or not, because he had these large aviators on. And yeah, it's just like, because you'll see celebrities just walking around willy-nilly, and that paired with the incredible dress of everyone, the hats that the women wear, it's unlike anything else. I encourage every sports fan, whether you're into horse racing or not, same thing with the Indy 500. If you're into auto racing or not, go experience those two events at least once in your life, and it will change your entire viewpoint on all of sports.
0: That's good to hear. Yeah, Indy 500 would be, it just would be way, you're saying it should be higher. For me, it would be a little bit further down. I still like Masters is number one. Derby maybe should be number two or three. College football national title game or a national semifinal. I'll say the Final Four is incredible as long as you have good enough seats. Otherwise, it's not worth going. But Final Four weekend is insane. Super Bowl, I will tell you this. I know the price is insane, right? And I would not have been able to go if it wasn't for what I do for a living. So I totally understand why some people might say, okay, that's crazy. I'm not spending $5,000, $10,000 on a ticket. But I must say that the biggest misconception around the Super Bowl, and I thought this the first time I went, was, oh, it's corporate-y. Nobody cares. It's all the suits. Could not be further from the truth, man. It is loud. Fans are passionate. I've got to go to three of them. And the atmosphere has been sensational in every single one. I would rank, there's some that have been better than others, but this idea that like there's no fans there and that's BS. It is an unbelievable atmosphere at the Super Bowl.
1: Yeah, I and I'll say this, had I never gone to

0: you know, I just sing their praises because I'm the same way. Like it would have been 6, 7, maybe 8 on my list of like things to cross out of my bucket list until I experienced it. Then I'm like, oh, okay. My eyes were open to it. Have you gotten a chance to see the full list of horses that we've got, in running in today's Derby?
1: I do not have a full list in front of me. Is there a name or two that stands out for you?
0: Well, no, I'm actually glad you don't, because I would love to play a real quick game with you, if that's okay.
1: Let's do it.
0: All right, I've got a list of horses, and I want you to just tell me if it is a Kentucky Derby horse or if it is a made-up name.
1: Okay, I like this. Okay, let's do it.
0: It's an exercise I love playing every time this year, because the names of these horses are just absolutely ridiculous. But we'll start here. Wonder Dean. Is it a Kentucky Derby horse or made-up name?
1: Wonder Dean doesn't make sense, so I'll say that one actually is not.
0: Ooh, I'm sorry. That is incorrect. It is actually a Kentucky Derby horse. Yeah.
1: Okay. Wonder Dean.
0: What about Sliced Bread? Sliced Bread.
1: All right. No, you made that up. Stop. There's not, Sliced Bread is not a Kentucky Derby horse. Stop.
0: I did make that one up, but you are right.
1: That was too much.
0: What about Right to Party?
1: Ooh. No, I think that, I will say that is a horse. In fact, that should be owned by Travis Kelce. That should be their horse, but that was Puma that they owned that got scratched.
0: Yeah, they bought into the wrong. Yeah, they bought into the wrong horse. That is correct. That is a right horse. I'll do two more here, okay? Vivacious.
1: I'll say that's a Derby horse. I'll say that's one of the, 18 or 19 that are running today. I'll say that's a Derby horse.
0: That is one that I made up. And last but not least,
1: all right.
0: Bolo Tie.
1: Oh, Bolo Tie?
0: Yeah.
1: You made that
0: Kentucky
1: one.
0: Derby
1: that's
0: horse
1: made up.
0: Or made up?
1: No, you made that one up.
0: Yeah, did I?
1: Yes.
0: Final answer?
1: Yeah, final answer.
0: That is a made-up name. Well done. You actually did pretty good. Okay. That is a hard game, right? Like, it's because you go down the list every single year. I mean, like, we've got Pavlovian, Great White, Six Speed, Emerging Market, some of the horses running today. And I think one of my favorite things, even more than the dress and the pomp and circumstance that surrounds what goes down at Churchill Downs the first May, Saturday.

0: I mean, like, if I said Giraffe's Neck, is that a Kentucky Derby horse or is that a made-up name?
1: I mean, it truly could be either or, so to your point. I have no idea.
0: That's a made-up name. But that's my point, right?
1: But it could have been. Yeah, I mean, it absolutely it could be been. A horse. You and I dropped the ball today, though. I just realized we should, because there's a cool Kentucky Derby party in town here happening in Kansas City today where everybody's dressed up. We should have gone all out. We should have dressed up like Kentucky Derby attire. We dropped the ball here. Yeah, we messed up.
0: Yeah, well, you know what? We're gonna be talking Kentucky Derby with Patrick Everson a little bit later in the 3 o'clock hour. Maybe I'm at home right now, so maybe I'll run and throw on like a fancy blazer or something. I'll call it up for Patrick Everson.
1: Yeah, you should do that. I'm not able unless around the studio that I'm at, unless there just happens to be suits and ties and hats that I don't know of in the building. Which you never know.
0: Yeah, just find the most ridiculous hat. Yeah, it's a sports talk radio station. You got to have a ridiculous hat lying around somewhere.
1: There might be a hat somewhere.
0: Grab that for that segment.
1: I'll see what I can find. We will, as you said, get into some of the Derby odds with Patrick Everson coming up next hour. I do want to pivot, though, to the NBA. There is some semi-breaking news coming out in the last half hour or so around Game 7 tonight. Celtics and Sixers. In Boston, we know Philadelphia is trying to be the 14th team ever in playoff history to come back down 3-1 in a series. Jason Tatum's been downgraded to questionable for tonight with a knee injury. Left knee stiffness is where things are at for Jason Tatum. Of course, significant. Now, it doesn't mean he won't play tonight, but the fact that he got downgraded and is questionable, of course, not a great sign for the Celtics in a must-win game. Have we seen much line movement on this since this news came out? I know earlier today they were, I think, I want to say 8.5-point favorites. 7.5 right now is what I'm seeing. So if I'm correct on what it opened at or was sitting at today when we started the show, it's gone down about a point. The Celtics still significant favorites, though.
0: Yeah, Tatum, he's averaged 23-10-6 in the playoffs this year and shooting almost 48% from the field and 36.5 from three, which that last number I think is the most important number, because for the Celtics to win tonight, they've got to shoot over 40% in the playoffs. They are 17-1 when they shoot 40% or better, and 19-19 when it shoots under 40%, including 4-9 when it shoots under 30%. So that to me is like the stat right there. They've got to find open looks. They've got to find a shot. Oh, we talked to, was it Kurt Thielen earlier today? Was talking about, Kurt Heelan, basketball talk. Talking about how, he believes like the Celtics need to get open looks. Their ball movement is the biggest thing for tonight. And if you lose Jason Tatum, I mean, that's a huge shot to that that stat. And I think that evens the playing field for a Sixers team that is confident as hell. That they've come out of nowhere. I don't think anyone came into this series expecting the Sixers to do anything.
1: Nope.
0: And here they are forcing a Game 7 at TD Garden tonight. And now with the potential of not having Jason Tatum on the court, like that is... That's a huge blow to the Celtics and a huge upswing for a 76ers team that's been on an upswing for the last two games.
1: This is why you got to wrap up a series when you got the advantage the way the Celtics had it. Now you extend it out to a seventh, and suddenly the knee becomes a problem. Now let's say Tatum plays, okay? Because there's a chance he still plays. He's questionable. It is the Game 7. Even if he plays, though, what Jason Tatum are we getting? We discussed earlier the history in Game 7s. This is a Tatum that's still coming back from the serious injury anyway. Now he's having left knee stiffness. What version of Tatum are we getting tonight? Historically, he's been amazing in Game 7s. He scored, 53 points against the Sixers in a Game 7 in 2023, I think it was. I mean, that was probably never going to happen anyway. But they don't need, even 30 points from him tonight. But what version of Tatum are they going to get if, in fact, he even plays tonight? I think that's a big worry for them. The market, though, is only adjusted by a point. This is still a game at TD Garden, as you said, raucous environment. And if Boston can go ahead and get out to an early lead, I think they're right. The question will be is if the Sixers keep it close and sustain.

0: the early adrenaline and emotions of the crowd and everything, and you're sitting there at halftime, and if it's a 3 or 4 point game, or you know, heck, if the Sixers somehow have the lead, then the pressure is really ramped up, and that building gets quiet at that point in time. People start to get nervous energy, you know.
1: Yeah, no, and I think the vibe in that building is going to play a big hand in tonight's game. If the Celtics can get out to an early lead, it will be rocking. But if they don't, I mean, that Boston crowd may as well be a sixth defender for the 76ers.
0: Oh, yeah.
1: Shams did say that Jason Tatum told teammates after the game that he's fine and he's good to go. But
0: okay.
1: That was immediately after the game. And this is left knee stiffness that we're dealing with. So a lot of time has passed since the end of that Sixers game just a couple of nights ago. That knee could have locked up. And I probably bet that's why he was downgraded to questionable. So you're right. If he does play, there is still that question mark of what Jason Tatum are you getting? And they need Jason Tatum. They need his shooting. They need his rebounding. They need his passing. Tonight, and if he's not 100%, I mean, my goodness, he's going to have to step it up and play as close to if the Celtics want to get out of this series alive.
0: 7:30 tip off tonight in Boston, Philadelphia, a now 7.5 point underdog against Boston, and Jason Tatum questionable with left knee stiffness. All right, coming up next, let's keep talking more NBA postseason. Couple games tomorrow in the Game 7s, and also what does the future hold for the Denver Nuggets? That's coming up right here on BetMGM Game Day.
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3: Quarterback Bo Nix had a second surgery on his broken ankle and is expected to be limited during Broncos OTAs. Should Sean Payton be concerned if his franchise passer will be ready for training camp? Westwood One Sports.
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1: Hanging out here on a Saturday afternoon. 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So we've talked a lot about tonight's Game 7 in Boston and keeping an eye on the injury status of Jason Tatum. We got two Game 7s tomorrow, and that's because the Orlando Magic gave up the lead, to say the least. That's a nice way of putting it, last night against the Detroit Pistons. Historical fashion, right? It was, I believe, the largest deficit overcome in this century, in 40 years, as a matter of fact. And that's what Detroit Pistons were able to do to force a Game 7 in Detroit tomorrow afternoon, where the Pistons, at last check, we'll get an updated line here. Yeah, 8.5-point favorites are Detroit. 3:40 tip-off tomorrow for a Game 7. The total sitting at 202.5. And I understand what our guest said, you know, last hour, which was, hey, Game 7s, weird stuff happens, right? And weird stuff, no doubt, does happen in a Game 7. But I really firmly believe that the Magic blew their opportunity, man. Like, I really think that's the case. This was a Pistons team that is clearly the better team entering the series, which does not guarantee you anything. But when you look like you're about to get eliminated and the Magic have a chance to step on your throat and end the series, and you're still the underdog if you're the Magic, you have to seal the deal, and they didn't. And now Cade Cunningham and the Pistons fan base are going to be fired up, to say the least, and Orlando has to go on the road. And you're right, they won a Game 1, but the intensity is at a different level now in this series. The Pistons are wide awake. They're not sleepwalking through a Game 1. I think there's a real chance Detroit wins this one comfortably tomorrow against Orlando.
2: So you're saying, like a bad marriage, the Magic is dead?

0: Yeah.
1: I lost my audio hearing you. That's fine.
0: Oh, yeah, Alex lost his audio. Okay. Well, I'll tell you what. I say, in the words of the great Lee Corso, not so fast, my friend, because...
1: What smack were you trying to say? I'm not trying to ignore you. What kind of smack were you trying to say? I got my headphones back. I lost my IFB.
0: I asked you if, like a bad marriage, you think the magic is dead.
1: Oh, geez. That's so bad.
0: No, no. You know what's so bad is your take on the my Orlando Magic or my soon to be Orlando Magic, because once they beat the Pistons,
1: buy the jersey now. You know how confident you are. Here. If you're not willing to bet Austin, if you're not willing to bet on your Magic to actually win the game on the money line at plus 260, go buy a jersey right now. Go buy the jersey now. Pre-buy the jersey. Pre-order it.
0: First of all, I said that they're not my Magic until after the first series. I've stood by that. I'm a man of my word. I have said that since before the NBA playoffs started. If they get out of this first round against the Pistons, I will be all in on the Magic. And I'm going to hold to my word. But this series is like, do you ever see those videos at the end of a marathon when you've got the guy running a marathon and he's coming down the last 100 yards left to go in his 26.2 miles that he's run, and you've got someone gaining ground on him, right? You got someone like they've got a head of speed coming, and the person that's in the lead is like you know going at a pretty quick pace, but you just see the person behind them just catching up to him, and once they finally do catch up, or once they catch wind that there is someone behind them gaining on them, what do? They get that second wind, and they go.
1: Where was that last night, Austin? Where was the second wind last night? They didn't think the Pistons were catching up on them last night to wrap up the series. Where was the second wind then?
0: I stand by my take, dude. You don't realize how hard it is to play in Orlando. Okay, there are way too many distractions. I mean, have you ever been to Blizzard Beach? Have you ever been to Typhoon Lagoon? Have you ever been to Disney's Animal Kingdom? There are so many distractions there. There's a Ripley's, believe it or not. I'm pretty sure there's a pretty good Rainforest Cafe down there. There's just so many distractions in Orlando. What they needed to do was get out of Dodge, get to Detroit, and focus in and lock in. And they're going to win Game 7 in Detroit just like they won Game 1 in Detroit to set the tone for this entire series. The Magic is not dead.
1: Ask you want to make a wager?
0: Marriage family therapist around the country. They'll tell you the magic can always be restored.
1: You want to make a wager? I'm all about making a wager. I know you don't feel confident betting the money line, but let's come up with something. I don't know. I mean, we got to come up with something. It sounds like you and I are clearly on opposite sides of this game tomorrow afternoon.
0: Yeah. Let's do it. Okay. I don't know. Whoever loses has to do the opening segment of next week's show with their shirt off. How about that?
1: Well, I won't be here next week.
0: Then I'm in 2 weeks.
1: Bad timing. Yeah, bad timing.
0: No. Wait. How about this? Since you'll be having surgery, if you lose, you still have to do the show well after having surgery.
1: I could hop on video briefly. I won't be able to do a whole show. I'm gonna have stints up my nose, not breathing. I don't think that'll be a good
0: thing.
1: See,
0: that's what the people want to see.
1: Surgery. Yeah. We can come on. I don't know if I can do that. I was gonna offer to buy you the Magic jersey if they won, and if not, you gotta buy me something.
0: Okay. All right, yeah, I like that because I need when the Magic win, I don't know how I'm going to explain it to my wife that I just dropped $150 on a jersey of a team that I don't usually follow regularly, at least not since Nick Anderson missed those free throws in the 90s.
1: Because I am, you know, back in the team that's the favorite here, we can even it out. I mean, even if it's the $150 dream, maybe even if it's I Venmo you half the cost of the jersey or something, or vice versa.
0: Okay.
1: That way you're not... Maybe we come up with something like that. You're getting the jersey one way or the other, as our guy Max points out. You need this jersey. I just want to know how confident you are. I think you should honestly go on to Fanatics right now and order the jersey ahead of time, since that way you'll have it ready to go for the next series in time, since you're so confident.
0: I am a man of my word.

0: I said that if they beat Detroit, I am all in on the Magic. I will be as insufferable as Kevin Clark is on his This Is Football podcast, talking about the forcing some Orlando Magic talk into everyday conversation.
1: So that is the first game tomorrow. We got another game seven, though, tomorrow evening, and that, of course, is Cleveland and Toronto. That'll be a 7:30 tip-off over on NBC and Peacock. The Cavs are 7.5-point favorites. This one is a completely different feel for me, though, where here I am telling you that, hey, the Pistons are going to win game seven. The Magic couldn't close it out. In this series, I don't have the same sense, oh, man, the Cavs weren't able to close it out. The Raptors hit a crazy shot late. I still think Cleveland will end up winning this particular game. It's a much different vibe with this for me, just because of, one, the nature of how RJ Barrett, I mean, it was a great shot to him, but we all watched the shot, right? Like it was a heck of a shot that the rim was clearly working in their favor on that particular shot to go down. I still think, while we can talk bigger picture about James Harden and Donovan Mitchell and how far they can go, I think Cleveland at home is able to get this done, even though they're the ones that blew the series, other than the Pistons trying to come back against the Magic. I think it's just a little bit different dynamic. I think both the teams that were favorites heading into the series will win tomorrow. And so you asked our guests the question of the lower seeds, how many of the game sevens are going to go in their favor. I think two of them are happening tomorrow. I think both the home teams that are favorites win in a game seven.
0: Yeah, everything had to go perfect for the Raptors for them to force a game seven, right? Like you win on a buzzer beater that you got, it was like an angels in the outfield type of direction of the basketball bouncing off the back rim and then going back in. That's what, like, I was looking for Christopher Lloyd somewhere, flapping his arms after that thing fell in. On top of that, you have RJ Barrett going off for 24 points. You got Scottie Barnes going off for 25 points, shooting over 50%. Jacoby Walter shooting over 50%, 24 points. Like, those three guys just went off. And for them to replicate that, I mean, and that was all just to win by two in overtime. So much had to go right for the Raptors. And then you have to replicate that on the road in Cleveland, which is going to be a hostile environment. I think hopefully Donovan Mitchell kind of shows up. James Harden, is going to be good for at least 25 points probably. So, you really do, if you are the Raptors, you have to play even, in my opinion, more flawless in game seven than you did in game six. And you played flawless in game six and still only won by the 2 points in overtime. So, I just think more than the final shots bouncing off the back iron, things just fall in the right way for the Raptors in game seven for them to pull this out.
1: I also, will we see on the Cleveland side, will we see Donovan Mitchell step it up? I understand he had second most points on his team last game, but he's been disappointing in this series, And so I agree, with what you're saying too about, James Harden and what they need out of him. They actually don't need James Harden to go out there and be the best player on the floor. They don't need that to win this series. I think the Cavs have still a lot going for them in this particular game against Toronto tomorrow night. I know it's a very similar spread as the early game, but I believe Cleveland will be able to get this thing done. And I think we'll see a better performance out of Donovan Mitchell as well.
0: Yeah, I agree. Last game seven, I guess the one tonight, Celtics 76ers. Where are you leaning in this one? Obviously we talked about the Tatum questionability. Yeah, what are you leaning one way or the other tonight?
1: From a betting angle, I'll take the Sixers to cover the 8.5. I think if I had to take an outright winner, I'll go with Boston. It's at TD Garden. Yes, the Tatum injury is huge. We got to keep an eye on that. But it's still more about Jaylen Brown than anything else in this particular game tonight. I just want to see the first probably, I'll say, 10 minutes, first quarter of this game to have a better feel. Maybe I would fire a money line bet on Philly at that point. But heading in right now, I'm more confident betting them plus 8.5 than I would on the money line. I don't think at 2-1 I would put money on Philadelphia. I think a lot of the favorites, you know, were favorites for a reason heading into these series.

0: And in this case, they're the home team. And so I think the favorites in these game sevens will get it done. Unlike what we have seen maybe in the past, you know, I think we're going to see, if Jason Tatum plays, I think we're going to see a very limited Tatum, which is why I could see the Sixers covering. But I'll go ahead and take Boston. Are you taking Philly to win outright?
1: It's so hard because think about this. I've never in my life, neither of us in our lifetimes, Alex, have ever seen the 76ers beat the Boston Celtics in the playoffs ever. 1982 was the last time they did it. So that is like the, you remember like when like Manning couldn't beat Brady, you know, or it's like in your backyard, Josh Allen can't beat Patrick Mahomes in the playoffs. That is the 76ers to the Boston Celtics. And as much as I want to say that they've got the momentum and now with the Tatum news, like things are falling their direction, there's still that overarching bit of, you know, Joel Embiid back in 2018 said they always kick our ass. And like, he's not wrong. Like, the Celtics have something on the 76ers that they just can't overcome. And I'm not to say that it's going to be like that forever. There, at some point, the pin's got to drop or the other shoe's got to fall or whatever the saying is. And I think that could be tonight. So I really want to pick the 76ers, but I'm terrified to do so, to be honest with you. You know,
0: it's 7:30,
1: like, calling a sweep and saying it's going to be go five, right? You know, like it's kind of the same vibes of that. Like I want to say Sixers, but I don't know. I can't just based off of history.
0: Get our answer later on tonight there from TD Garden Arena in Boston. All right, up next, a fascinating story around a guy that could have been the starting quarterback for the favorite to win the Big 12. Brendan Sorsby, gambling addiction, that's what he is saying. He's seeking treatment. What does it mean for his future? Could it be the NFL? How much trouble is Cincinnati in? A lot to get into with this. We'll do it next on Westwood One Sports.
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3: George Pickens signed his franchise tag, but still isn't locked in long term. Does the star receiver continue catching passes from Dak in Dallas? Or will Pickens get traded before training camp? Westwood One Sports.
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1: 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We will get back into some NBA action coming up in 15 minutes or so. Patrick Everson will talk a little Kentucky Derby, NBA postseason. How about the Stanley Cup playoffs, which have been terrific as well? We got a couple of the deciding series coming up, or games deciding series coming up. In fact, we also have a game one starting later on tonight with the Philadelphia Flyers and the Carolina Hurricanes. And then tomorrow, we've got a game seven with the Montreal Canadiens and the Tampa Bay Lightning. Also, game one with the Wild and Avalanche. So we'll get into some hockey as well with Patrick Everson coming up in just a bit. But I do want to get to a story that broke during this week, surprising, I think, everybody. And it has massive ramifications for this college football season. Also, really, what could happen for Cincinnati? What could happen in the NFL moving forward with the supplemental draft? And that is Texas Tech quarterback Brennan Sorsby is reportedly entering a gambling addiction program, according to Pete Thamel. He is one of the top transfer portal targets of this past offseason for a Tech team that was and still is a Big 12 favorite. And his decision to seek treatment, according to this report from Pete Thamel, came in the wake of the discovery that he made thousands of online bets on a variety of sports via gambling apps, which jeopardize his eligibility with Texas Tech. And some of the details that have come out, I don't see how he'll ever play in college football again, frankly. He reportedly bet on Indiana football while redshirting for the Hoosiers as a true freshman back in 2022. He did play a single game as a reserve. The bets in 2022, according to sources, were on Indiana to win. None came in a game in which he appeared. This is different than the other gambling stories that have come out in the last year or two, right? Where a player was influenced by someone from the outside to throw a game, or this is not what was happening here. This was an individual that appears to be addicted to gambling that was betting a large amount of individual bets, not dollar amount, but individual bets on a daily basis. And I don't know if you read this whole thing the same way I did. Look, gambling addiction is a real thing. People certainly can get addicted to gambling. And if that's what happened here, I wish him the best. I also don't think, though, that he enters said program and it all comes out the same time if we didn't also know that the NCAA was going to investigate him. And he is likely going to be ruled ineligible for college football. And I think this is also a long-term play on the football side, where ideally he goes to this program, he gets the help he needs, and the hope is that an NFL team will take a shot on him in the NFL supplemental draft. I think his college career is over.
2: Yeah, no, I think you're right. And it's tough. Look, I'm glad he's getting the help that he needs, you know, because like that's a tough pill to swallow in and of itself. Sure. You know, it's just like the taking that first step to seek the help. And I do think this is, I mean, it's a rising issue, not just among, you know, men and women in our country right now, but also within college athletics. It kind of reminds me. So I used to work for this company that they had a deal with Uber, right? So they sent out a company-wide email and they say, hey, we've got this new deal with Uber. Feel free to take Ubers on our business account. So whenever I would go to a work-related function, I would take the Uber. Now, you know, Alex, I don't know if I can speak for you, but, you know, in radio, you tend to have a lot of work functions, both out and route, and especially when you work in music radio.

0: like I do, you know, you're going to concerts, you're going to events, you're meeting listeners and things. And so I would take the Ubers all the time. And after a while, you know, they realized, oh, hey, we're paying a lot of money, you know, in this, with this Uber business account. Like, what's going on? They do an audit. They, you know, they ask us to reveal the reasons we took all of the Ubers. So I, you know, I revealed the reasons, and, you know, and they were all work related. So I had no problem doing that. But then they, you know, after a while, they were like, okay, you can't use the Uber business account anymore. And it had all the feelings of like kind of sports betting today, because, you know, they were like, oh, hey, we've got this brand new partnership with Uber. Use the Ubers. And then you use the Ubers and they're like, well, what the hell are you doing using the Ubers? And everywhere you look in sports marketing today, or sports programming, sports content, sports games even, what do you see? You see the BetMGMs of the world. You see all of the, you know, the sports betting companies promoting and advertising within the actual sports. But then we get mad when these athletes and these young players and these young men are getting caught up in these gambling scandals. It's almost like Tim Robinson in a hot dog suit. Like, we're all trying to find the guy that did this. And, you know, look, is it wrong? Should Brendan Sorsby be held to punishment? For sure. Yes. Like, I mean, like, you do not bet on your own team. You do not. I think the NCAA has guidelines. You're allowed to bet within or at your own school.
1: That's right. Yeah.
0: Yeah. So, like, so with that, I mean, like, it's not, I just feel like, It's a weird state we're in. I think this is just the tip of the iceberg for this. I think we're going to hear so many more Brendan Sorsby stories coming out because of the ease and how commonplace it is into society today. And I think you're going to have guys like, kind of like with the PEDs, when, you know, they unknowingly took PEDs. I think you're going to have guys that are like kind of unknowingly betting on sports that they didn't know, you know, like, look, oh, I was just, you know, I'm the quarterback for Nebraska, but I was betting on Nebraska volleyball. I didn't realize that would be an issue, and they're going to get pegged for that. So I think you're going to, Brendan Sorsby is going to be the face because he was the first, but Nebraska volleyball, I didn't realize that would be an issue, and they're going to get pegged for that. So I think you're going to, Brendan Sorsby is going to be the face because he was the first, but I think you're going to get a lot more Brendan Sorsby's down the road.
1: Yeah, look, I think we'd be naive to think that he's the only college athlete that is betting. And in this case, again, the problem isn't just the overall betting for him. You know, it sounds like he got addicted to it, right? He was betting, you know, according to some of the reports, you know, 20-plus bets a day, and going to Cincinnati Reds games and betting on balls and strikes and some of the more degenerate type activity, or addictive type activity, if you will, within the betting landscape. I will say, though, I will tell you, I know why the answer, and I know what the answer is, but from a moral end of it, it is pretty messed up that we're having a conversation on the NFL side, because there's the supplemental draft, right, that I think Sorsby is going to have to try to enter in a year. And will a team be willing to give up? It's a blind bidding system. You know, if you bid a fourth round pick, it takes a fourth round pick from the actual draft. That's how this works. So is there a team that's willing to do that? And if the answer is, well, the NFL's not going to want to touch them because of the gambling and because, you know, the integrity of the sport is so important, et cetera. I get it. But isn't it pretty crazy that because someone might have a gambling addiction, they may not be able to go get drafted in the NFL? But if somebody has DUIs or somebody beats up their girlfriend,
0: yeah, right,
1: or whatever, they can get drafted. Still, yeah. Pretty screwed up. It's pretty screwed up. So I think he should have an opportunity to play in the NFL at some point. I understand, though, he can't play college football again. The rules are very clear on that. He cannot play college football again, in my opinion. But he should absolutely have an opportunity. This was a guy that some of the quote-unquote experts said, Austin, he would have been, in this year's draft class, he would have been a top 10 pick.
0: Yeah. Yeah, probably. Honestly. And now, I mean, there's so many layers to this. What does Texas Tech do? Because Texas Tech was,

0: you know, what was their record last year?
1: They're a favorite to win the conference this year.
0: Right, right. Yeah, like, and they were just a quarterback away, and they thought that that was the missing piece. I mean, they spent, and Texas Tech got that oil money, spending millions of dollars on their roster, right, and they made the turnaround. You saw what that can do in college athletics, and they go out and they get Brendan Sorsby, they get their quarterback, and now this happens. Like, I don't even know what they do at the quarterback position now for Texas Tech. So there's just so many layers to unpack for this. I will say, I do think the Cleveland Browns should, if they go supplemental draft, they should just offer the farm for Brendan Sorsby. Add another quarterback to that roster, Browns. You might as well. And if we all know you love quarterbacks with drama and baggage attached to them, so Browns, I think Brendan Sorsby is your next Cleveland Brown quarterback.
1: Nobody's been taken in the supplemental draft since 2019. We'll see if, in fact, Brendan Sorsby is somebody that goes that path moving forward. All right, up next, let's talk NBA postseason. We'll talk more about this story as well with Patrick Everson, senior reporter for Vegas Insider and contributor over at Fox Sports. Next.
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1: 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Of course, you can watch the show over on YouTube and Twitch. Just search BetMGM tonight. Appreciate you guys hanging out with us as we are just a couple hours away from the Kentucky Derby. Post time just before 7 Eastern. We've got NBA playoff game 7 in Boston tonight. We're going to get into all that with our guest right now. It's good to have this man back on the show, Patrick Everson from Vegas Insider, of course, contributor over at Fox Sports. Hopefully you already follow him on Twitter and X at Patrick E underscore Vegas. We were just

0: make of all of this?
1: Yeah, it's obviously it's all over social media, and I did hear a little bit of the back half of that last discussion you just had, and you know, obviously it's really interesting, and it speaks to what the two of you touched on a little bit, is that, you know, there's a lot of advertising going on in some of these spaces where these athletes are at, and college is kind of it's obviously a much different ballgame than the NFL or the NBA or professional sports in general. So, you know, it probably speaks to some more, you know, some uptick in the responsible gaming message from a lot of people. And I don't think that falls specifically just on sports books. Although obviously they're a key component here, but, look, you are going to have these kind of issues. Everything is, you know, every little individual, you know, a team, a city, a community, you're always going to have, there's going to be microcosms in these communities. They're all going to be microcosms of society, I should say. So you're going to have these things kind of come up. I think the NBA thing that really kind of surprised me, because that seemed kind of a little bit beyond the microcosm of society, but still you're going to have a handful of actors who aren't, who aren't acting responsibly. But when you're talking about college kids and so forth, I think it's a little bit different. I kind of don't like to use the word kids. These are adults, but they're not quite to that, at least I sure wasn't. I mean, I needed to be 22 and graduate in 23 before I kind of got my act together. It's a difficult situation. I do think you guys are right. I think his college career has got to be done, but, you know, and then there's obviously just the repercussions on the Texas Tech program itself. What do they have going forward here? They were obviously phenomenal last year and were expected to be really good again this year. And they're all over the NIL and pouring a ton of money into that. So, and I guess that's kind of interesting too. There's so much money around name, image, and likeness. Unless you've got that addictive personality, why are you even messing with this? You've got all these other means by which to be set very well financially, especially for college students, compared to what it was back in my day and probably back in the two of yours days, even though I think I'm lapping you guys in age a little bit. It's a difficult situation. And again, hopefully I hope it helps to maybe get an uptick in the responsible gaming message and try to turn a negative into a positive in some way.
2: I think we're well within our rights to still call them kids, because the frontal lobe is still forming, right? You have until 25. So yeah, I think we're okay with that.
1: What about if you're 57, man? I still feel like I'm having trouble here.
2: Your frontal lobe still might be forming. We don't know. You know, we don't know.
1: It's showing up more. Patrick, the hair goes back a little bit.
2: Why do you think I wear a hat every week? Let's talk some ponies. Big news this morning with the Puma getting scratched from the race. And that was a guy that I think was in many people's top three, maybe top four, to potentially win the thing. And so now, how does that kind of shake up how you're looking at betting the ponies this afternoon?
1: Well, look, I'm sticking with where I'm at, just off the some of the sage insights I've gotten from a lot of my sources and the reporting I've been doing for my for Vegas Insider, for my Kentucky Derby report. So it hasn't changed it much necessarily, but it's obviously reshaped the odds. And because this is parimutuel, the odds completely follow the money. It's not like a bookmaker saw a sharp bet and is going to move half a point. No, this is it's an accumulation of cash that ultimately decides how the odds move up or down. And I think some of the aftermath of this has been kind of interesting, because Renegade had been holding steady as the solo favorite most of the week, although albeit a very short favorite, over a handful of horses. And now, last I looked, I think Renegade has fallen back to six. So is and you've got Commandment and So Happy at five as the co-favorites, 5-1. And then you've got Renegade, Chief Wallaby, and Further Ado all at six. So Renegade's fallen back a spot. And then you've got Emerging Market in there at nine. And as you guys noted, the Puma

0: was right in there too, somewhere in that, I think might have been 7-1 at one point, but at any rate, definitely less than 10-1. I think it would have been interesting if the Puma was still in the field. Would you have had seven horses go off at 10-1 or shorter? But even as it is, and I went back and forth on this just a little bit ago with Ed DeRosa. He's a horse race betting expert. He previously worked for Twin Spires. He now works for Horse Racing Nation. And he's like, it's been, you know, we haven't had six horses go off at 10-1 or shorter since 2018. But it looks like that could happen today. It's a pretty jumbled, you know, it's pretty tight. A lot of good horses at the top. He noted it's a very, the bettors are treating it like it's a top heavy race. And he agrees that that's what it is. It's a top heavy race. And it seems like a few of the experts that I've talked to this week, you know, they might like a dark horse, a medium-ish shot or two that maybe gets in the mix, like maybe gets a place or show here and fills out an exacta or a trifecta. But they feel like the winner is going to come from one of those, you know, top four, five, six horses, all of whom could go off at under 10-1.
1: We're talking to Patrick Everson, senior reporter for Vegas Insider. If there's someone watching or listening to the show, they've never bet on the Derby, what's the biggest piece of advice you would give to somebody that's new to this but wants to have some fun and wants to feel like they got a shot to maybe win some money along the way?
0: Right, and that's me. I'm not new to it, but I'm always just trying to have a little bit of fun with it. I've got a couple of the key players in here, but I think it was probably along the lines of some good advice I got yesterday from Christina Blacker, who's with FanDuel Racing TV. Super smart, had a great conversation with her. I understand it's BetMGM, so I apologize there, but she's on the TV side. We had a really good conversation, and what she said is, as we get closer to race time, if you can manage to hold off, and I know the lines are going to be long if you're at like a horse race book here in Vegas trying to get a bet down. But look, there are some places that offer fixed odds, so you can do it on your phone still. But if you can get a little closer to race time, she said, take it for an exacta, which is the first two horses, box it so that those two horses can finish in any order. Take the favorite and then one other horse you like. And it could even be a horse that you think is kind of a medium, you know, a dark horse of sorts, where you think maybe that horse can get into first or second and make a little bit of noise. But she said that because in 11 of the last 14 derbies, the favorite has finished first or second. So she said, take the favorite, box it with another horse that you like that'll maybe help enhance your payout a little bit. But the favorite has done well here, and right now that favorite is no longer Renegade, so you'd be looking at either So Happy or Commandment. But again, we got almost 4 hours till post. This all changed as far as the favorite goes in the last hour. These things have been in flux all day after the withdrawal that you noted. So keep an eye on that, and maybe around 6 o'clock Eastern or so, you know. See who's checking in at the favorite, or write, and maybe it's a co-favorite, and write yourself up a little exacta, or maybe a trifecta, but make sure you have a favorite or one of the favorites in there, because the favorites do have done historically well 11 of the last 14 years, finishing either first or second.
2: And Patrick Everson, senior reporter for Vegas Insider. Patrick, I've got a two-part question for you. You know, like you just said, you know, it kind of fluctuates up until race time. Do you recommend getting in early, or do you recommend kind of maybe holding off your bet until right before the race? And then furthermore, when you're picking a pony, how much stock do you put into like previous races that the horses may have run? Because look, doing the homework and the digging that I have done into this year's Kentucky Derby, you know, I heard Commandment, you know, he's a horse that kind of shows signs of fading down the stretch in longer races, like in the Florida Derby, and the Kentucky Derby is even longer than that. So does he have the stamina to hold up? Do you look into previous races, like when going towards, when before placing your bets?
0: Yeah, and I think as I'm doing my write ups on these, I'm looking back at like Horse Racing Nation stats on, like you said, previous races, how they ran, where they finished, etc. And it plays into it a little, but

0: I don't pretend I'm more of the, you know, 99%. I'm more of the Joe Public person.
1: Sure.
0: So where I'm grateful there is that somebody who's done the research like you have, or or some of the people that I've talked to this week who've actually kind of dived into the stats a little bit more than I would normally do. I'm jumping in because, hey, it's Kentucky Derby. We all got to have a little on it. What else?
1: Yeah.
0: I mean,
1: yes.
0: Today
1: yeah,
0: is
1: we
0: a,
1: all cause
0: by the way,
1: like trainers. Yeah.
0: Yeah. Yeah, exactly. Exactly. And as you guys already alluded to, it is an awesome sports day today, man. It is a great sports day front to back today. But I would do some as a public bettor. You're not going to want to do a lot of reading and research and so forth, but just take a little time, listen to the two of you on your show today, discuss this, read an article or two. If you get a chance, I certainly wouldn't mind if you took a look at some of the stuff I've been writing throughout the week that's been updating all week long, talking with some of the experts, just taking a few minutes of it and then kind of decide what it means to you and make a decision. But most of all, you know, try to have some fun with it. And as far as when to bet, you know, if you're betting into Parimutuel, obviously your number is not going to be, even if you buy a ticket right now at 5-1 on So Happy, it might be 7-1 or it might be, you know, 5-2 or 4-1 or something like that when the race goes off. And that's what it will adjust to because that's how the Parimutuel odds work. I'm having a little more fun here in Las Vegas betting on there's a couple of different books here in town that are offering fixed odds on this. So I got in on, first off, I bet early in the week on, I got it on here. It's on Chief Wallaby at 8-1. Now at the time in the morning line odds and the actual Parimutuel odds, he was 12-1, might have even been 14-1. And I was like, man, that's a bummer, but I'm going to bet him at 8-1 and see what happens. And now Chief Wallaby on the Parimutuel is, I believe, 6, part of 3 horses at 6, just behind the favorites. So I've actually got a better number than, at least for the moment. Now, that again, the Parimutuel could change a lot. At least for the moment, I've got a better number on Chief Wallaby. And also had, Emerging Market has been a horse that a lot of the experts I've talked to this week have mentioned. Johnny Avello, longtime horse race odds-making expert, great, you know, a fixture here in Las Vegas. He mentioned him. Christina Blacker mentioned Emerging Market. Jared DeRosset at Twin Spires, he mentioned Emerging Market. He also mentioned early on Chief Wallaby, which is what got me on Chief Wallaby. And I'm on Emerging Market as well. But I got Emerging Market at 12 on fixed odds. And he's now sitting at 9, I believe, in the Parimutuel. And if he goes off at less than 10, well, then, hey, I got a little bit of value there and had some fun with it. But if it's Parimutuel, I mean, if you just feel good about a horse, I don't know that I'd wait right to the end, unless, as I alluded to a few minutes ago, you're looking at the exactas and the trifectas and so forth, and you kind of want to get a better idea of which horse is going to go off the favorite before you craft that.
2: We're talking to Patrick Everson here on Westwood One Sports at Patrick_E_Vegas on Twitter and X. All right, let's move to the NBA a little bit. We got 3 game 7s coming up in the next 24 plus hours or so, including one tonight in Boston where Philadelphia is forced to game 7. There was update, I don't know, maybe an hour or two ago that Jason Tatum's dealing with some left knee tightness. Last check, it looks like at BetMGM, the Celtics are 7.5-point favorites. It was as high as 8.5. Do you have a favorite player? What do you make of what we've seen so far in this particular series where it feels like all the pressure certainly is on Boston?
0: Yeah, no doubt. And I apologize. My battery light's going crazy here. I hope it's not driving you guys nuts.
2: You're good.
1: I was wondering if a fire drill was going off.
0: No, it's exactly. Like, it's like I'm in a hotel. Like if I was in a hotel room and you got those little lights flashing, I can go fix that real quick if you guys want me to give me about 2 seconds. But no, it's obviously the pressure's on Boston. I hadn't looked yet. I'm going to check right now. I didn't see if the line went down further, but this was a line, you know, 8.5 was the opener. It was 8.5 this morning. I'm looking literally at BetMGM's numbers right now. And look, Boston -8.5, even money. It was 8.5 early this morning before that news came out on Tatum. I think what's kind of interesting, and I think I've seen this at a couple of different books, but at BetMGM on the spread, you've got, again, as of a little bit earlier, 61% of bets, 65% of bets, I should say, 61% of money on the spread coming in on Philadelphia.

0: Philadelphia, which sort of shows that. And also 3-1 tickets and money on Philadelphia on the money line at BetMGM. So they're kind of, I think the public is kind of intrigued by the 76ers coming all the way back in this, getting Joel Embiid back and turning this into a series, but it looked like it should have been over a couple of games ago. But Boston not able to finish it off. And I had one odds maker here in Vegas this week tell me, he's like, I don't know what it is about Boston, but they sometimes tend to check out in important home games. Well, and they did in game five. And now they've got a really crucially important home game in game seven. But really interesting. And the action, at least earlier today at BetMGM, things could change as the day goes on. But there's certainly some belief that the Sixers can at least cover the number and maybe find a way to blow this series up and win outright.
1: Patrick Everson, absolute pro. Despite the fire alarm going off in his building right
0: now. Sorry about this.
1: Finishes the hit. No, you know, the lightning storm that is going on outside your apartment. It's well done, Patrick. This is why everyone needs to follow at @PatrickE_Vegas and follow his work at Vegas Insider. Last thing on the way out the door, Patrick, you're in Vegas. Your Golden Knights somehow got by the Mammoth. That was a great series.
0: Wow.
1: How are they going to fare against the Ducks, your personal opinion?
0: That's a really good question. I mean, they'll be the home team, which is good, although, as we've seen, you know, as we always see in hockey, the home ice doesn't necessarily mean a whole heck of a lot.
1: It doesn't, yes.
0: And Vegas won 2 games in a row in Utah while winning the last 3 games in a row overall. Totally nuts. I don't know what to make of this, but I think Vegas will find a way to get through this next series. I don't think they're going to get to the Cup final. I think the Avalanche are just too much. And being a Colorado born and bred, I'm okay with that. I like the Avalanche. I like the Knights too. I'm a big Knights fan. They have a lot of they've done. They're great for this community. I'm telling you, they're like the anti Raiders. They win. They're competitive. They're fun. The games are awesome. I mean, somebody asked me last night, I was out to dinner and this guy asked me, hey, what do you think about Mendoza and the Raiders? And I'm just like, I think Mendoza's great. Can the Raiders, you know, what are the Raiders going to do to him? That's my problem. So I'm back here shows. I don't really care as long as it's not good.
2: Patrick Everson does a great job with Vegas Insider. Give him a follow at @PatrickE_Vegas. Thanks so much for the insight. Best of luck with the horse racing bets today.
0: Yeah, to you, to both of you as well. And I really appreciate you both having me on. Have a great day. And again, apologies for the little bit of technical difficulties here.
2: All good. I didn't know, Austin, I didn't know if, you know, he was just in, it was actually like he was in a subway, man, a tunnel or something, just passing through, you know, it was something like that.
1: Yeah, it does. Yeah. I was wondering that too. Like if a train was going by outside the window, you know, if that's causing that. But, you know, I'm just glad to know he's okay. You know, it's speaking of hockey, you know, hockey guys, they never miss a shift, right? You know, they could get a gash in their neck and they still make the next shift. That's Patrick Everson with his hit. You know, no matter the distractions that are going on, he's going to give you the cutting edge lines as he does with Vegas Insider. So I love having Patrick on as we do
2: this segment,
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2: 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We'll explain what's up with that next here on Westwood One Sports.
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0: 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So there was a quarterback in the news. There was a former head coach in the news, both broadcast related. There was initially some reporting out there about Russell Wilson visiting the New York Jets, but no deal was signed. We know the Jets have Geno Smith there. They got Brady Cook, but Russell Wilson at least was, and they were at least inquiring about Russell Wilson. Then a couple days later, there was a report from, I think it was Andrew Marchand, that Russell Wilson is in talks with CBS to join their studio show, replacing the vacancy left behind Matt Ryan when Matt Ryan joined the Falcons front office. So let me ask you this. A, do you think Russell Wilson has an opportunity to play football still, or should have an opportunity? And B, do you think he'll be good broadcasting? Because I think on the broadcast end, I just think it's going to be so cheesy and over the top, and he's never going to be critical about anything. It's going to be overly positive, and I think it's going to be a tough watch.
1: I don't disagree with you, but at the same time, how is that any different than the analysts that we have on these pregame shows now, right? Like, I mean,
0: a lot of those
1: very rare that you ever see any of those guys. Yeah, like it's very, like it's just a giggle fest all the time. Like, guys very rarely are overly critical because they have friends and they have sources and they have buddies in the league that, you know, they want to protect. So, you know, we don't fully get a truly honest pregame show, which is why I think that Russell Wilson would fit in perfectly there. I think Russell Wilson as a rookie broadcaster would be better than Russell Wilson as a however many year vet coming back next year to play football. I think he would be a better broadcaster than he would a quarterback, which is, I mean, I'm not going to say definitely hang him up, but Russ, I mean, I think... Why not? You know, like, I don't think, what else do you have to prove? Look, Russell Wilson had a tremendous success in the NFL. It's clearly fallen off a cliff quickly, but you cannot take away what he had accomplished in his career in Seattle in the early parts. Won a Super Bowl, probably should have won another one. Not throwing that pick, but you know, like, that to me is like he's proven himself on the field. He's not going to do anything more on the field. He's not winning any more Super Bowls unless he's a backup somewhere. I just think, hey, why not give this studio thing a shot? And I don't think he would be terrible at it. Look, is Russell Wilson cringy at times? For sure. But I think he would be, I think he would fit in just fine in a studio with the folks at CBS. And I think he'd be more, I don't know, I think he'd give us at least a little bit more than what Matt Ryan did when he was on the broadcast.
0: Yeah, it's been, when I was a kid, I would watch those Fox or CBS NFL pregame shows an hour before kickoff. And now with social media, now obviously what you and I do for a living, like I don't learn anything on those shows. There's nothing new. So
1: yeah.
0: the best one is NFL Network when they're on for 3 hours. Although that's going to change this year now with the ESPN kind of merger. But I thought Rich Eisen and at the time Michael Irvin and everything, I thought that was the best one going. And that
1: I would watch
0: that. But the ones that are an hour before kickoff on Fox and CBS, I don't find them to be all that interesting, to your point. So maybe it doesn't really matter. Maybe he'll fit right in there. I wonder if Russ was waiting or is still thinking about waiting. Is there a backup opportunity still in the league? Or does he finally realize, hey, man, I'm just a backup? Because the Giants last year, remember, it was Russ early on. He had that crazy game against the Cowboys to save his job for another week. And then he was terrible against Kansas City. And then it was Jackson Dart time. And so that Cowboys game is going to, that's his last hurrah, basically, where he was unbelievable late. I think he threw for over 400 yards, didn't he?
1: Yeah, no. And it was cool to see because, like part of me, like, I kind of root for Russell Wilson, like, to do well, just because I think his story is cool. I think the fact that, you know, he came into the league unheralded and then really kind of earned his spot. He's an undersized quarterback, and
0: you think he's a Hall of Famer?
1: Really? Oh, good question.
0: I think he is. People have soured on him because of how ugly it's gotten, but let's not forget, as you described, the first, let's call it 7 years, were unbelievable. 5 years, unbelievable.
1: Yes.
0: In Seattle.
1: Yeah.
0: You know, and yeah, uh-huh. The cringe part has soured some people, but that should not factor into the Hall of Fame case. I think he's

0: a Hall of Famer. You know, he's not going to be a first ballot or second ballot guy, but he, to me, will get into the Hall of Fame at some point and should be a Hall of Famer.
1: I'll say this. I think he's way more of a Hall of Famer. I agree with you. I think he should be in the Hall of Fame. He's way more of a Hall of Famer than Eli Manning is. So if Eli Manning gets in, Russell Wilson should be in. I don't know if you could put him in higher or whatever, put his bust above Eli Manning's or whatever, however you do it in at the Hall of Fame. But Russell Wilson, far more of a Hall of Famer than Eli Manning.
0: Yeah, no, you and I are in lockstep on this. I was curious to see what you're going to say about Russ, because you say this to some people, and they're like, oh, there's no way he's the Hall of Famer, and they're factoring in the way it's ending versus how dominant he was and what he was capable of doing. He was unbelievable in Seattle, and you're right. He should have a second ring, which would have helped his case as well, but we all know how that transpired with the decision there at the goal line. It's all-time moment for the Patriots and for Seattle for a different reason. So he might be in a broadcast booth or at least in a studio. And then you got Mike Tomlin, who we know is going to be in a studio this year. That deal is now finalized. He made his first appearance for NBC actually earlier this week. I think he's going to be sensational on that new look Football Night in America show, where they announced, you know, Dungy's out, Chris Sims is out. They're going to go on the road every week this year instead of being in studio. So my guess is it'll still be Maria Taylor, Rodney Harrison with Mike Tomlin. It feels like that's the path they're headed here.
1: Yeah, the timing of the Chris Sims firing was kind of weird, because I think people related him getting let go from Football Night in America to the comments that he made on his show on Peacock with Mike Florio. What is it, Pro Football Talk Live? He, you know, he obviously made some comments about the Diana Rossini, Mike Vrabel situation. And, you know, people thought, oh, that's the, and then like 2 weeks later, he's let go from Football Night America. That neither of the two are related. Football Night America is going through a revamp. They're, you know, going Chip and Joanna on the entire show. They're knocking it down. They're redoing the whole thing. And and Chris Sims was just a byproduct of that. It's just a happenstance. I mean, obviously they're bringing in Mike Tomlin. Why am I blanking on his name? Tony Dungy is out. And
0: thank goodness
1: he's not going to return. And yeah, like you said, like the changes that they're making is something. So the Chris Sims is still on Pro Football Talk Live. Like if he was getting punished for what he said on Pro Football Talk Live, he would have been fired from Pro Football Talk Live.
0: Right.
1: And not Football Night in America. So the two are unrelated. But I do have to ask this, Alex. And I know the answer. But did you see the alleged playlist that Diana Rossini made for Mike Vrabel? Allegedly. Playlist.
0: I saw how bad it was. It's a terrible playlist. Yeah, I saw how bad the playlist was. And I saw that it was a shared playlist with Mike. And now the playlist is unavailable.
1: Yeah, let me take you back. As a Titans fan, I distinctly remember that 2022 season. The Titans started 7-3, and this is coming off two great years. The year before, they were the number one seed in the AFC. The year before that, they made it to the AFC title game. Like they were coming off three straight playoff appearances. Titans were rolling 7-3. They win a big game on a Thursday night in Green Bay. That night, their offensive coordinator gets pulled over for a DUI, and then everything just started to unravel. They lose the next four games, and then allegedly Diana Rossini shared a playlist with Mike Vrabel that includes not one but two Beyonce songs, House Party by Sam Hunt, Raise Your Glass by Pink, Papa Roach is on here, Guns N' Roses, God of Thunder by Kiss, and some Black Eyed Peas. The Titans went on to lose the next three games after this playlist came out, and now I see why. Diana Rossini, Mike Vrabel, you are off the hook for that seven-game losing streak. People forget that they had a four-game lead in that division with seven games left to play. All they had to do was win one game to clinch the division and make it into the playoffs, and they lost their last seven. And four games into that losing streak, Diana Rossini, look, and I'm not one to gatekeep, okay? I will never tell anyone that their taste in music sucks. I just like that people like music, right? I will never say that, oh, you're the band that you love sucks. But I will say that this

0: Rossini, this collection of bands that Diana Rossini put together sucks. It is so bad. I understand. Like,
1: Austin, you know what, though?
0: Titans player? What?
1: It looks like a playlist that two people put together is honestly what it looks like. He got to choose about seven songs. She got to choose the rest. That's what the playlist looks like.
0: It does. It does. It does, because it does take a sharp turn. You got Beyonce and Lotto, Big Energy. You got Tiesto and Black Eyed Peas, Pink. And then all of a sudden it takes this like rock turn. It goes Red Hot Chili Peppers to Last Resort by Papa Roach, Welcome to the Jungle, Guns N' Roses, Photograph by Def Leppard. And then it ends with Renegade by Styx, which is like the most famous song in the NFL for the Pittsburgh Steelers. And then you've got Welcome to the Jungle, which is closely tied to the Cincinnati Bengals, which is the team that started this seven-game losing streak for the Titans. What a terrible playlist. And just it's what is a bad look for both Diana and Mike over the last few weeks, ever since those photos leaked. This might be the worst look of all.
1: Okay. Yeah. It's not a great playlist. I just can't get over the fact that every week there's something new, man. Every week. And now TMZ, who reportedly did not want the photos way back when, now they got TMZ following Mike Vrabel at the airport to his car. It's like, okay.
0: Yeah.
1: Look, the whole story is crazy. I don't need you when he was, you know, I don't need you following him to his car at the airport. I mean, come on. Like,
0: yeah, I know, that's the sports fan in us, though. But that's the thing. This story has elevated beyond sports. Like, it is now a public interest story. And, like, people that do not care about the NFL are into this, which is why you've got TMZ tagging people. Like, they, like, you remember, like, when, like, Lindsay Lohan was going through all that drama and, you know, you would have photogs following her on the streets of, you know, like, down Sunset Boulevard in Hollywood. Like, that's essentially the treatment that Vrabel's getting. He's lucky it's only one TMZ photog following him at the airport. Like, if any more stuff comes out, which I'm sure it's probably going to with this whole story, it's only going to be a matter of time before it's multiple photogs following him and Diana, if she ever leaves her house. But with a playlist like that, I could see her just laying low at home and chilling out to the great vibes of Dev featuring the Cataracts or a House Party by Sam Hunt, Cuff It by Beyonce, or Dance the Night Away by Van Halen.
1: The hell of a Spotify playlist. And then I love that the minute it became public, it magically disappeared after sharing it with Mike.
0: Yeah.
1: And the internet's undefeated. They will track down everything, as we found out. Who would have thought to look at a Spotify playlist to see if she shared it with someone named Mike?
0: Well, and a account named Mike that before the playlist was deleted, that Mike user on Spotify changed its name to Ty Carr, which Mike Vrabel's two sons are named Tyler and Carter. So Vrabel changed his Spotify username, but changed it to, a combination of his two sons' names. Like, they're just not good at this. Neither Diana nor Mike are good at this, like, the PR spin on every level of this story. And it's just been a bad look after bad look after bad look.
1: Coming up next, we will wrap things up here on another Saturday edition of BetMGM Game Day. Final thoughts and bets for the NBA playoffs, which will have Game 7 tonight. That's coming up right here on Westwood One.
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3: Quarterback Bo Nix had a second surgery on his broken ankle and is expected to be limited during Broncos OTAs. Should Sean Payton be concerned if his franchise passer will be ready for training camp? Westwood One Sports.
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1: 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Of course, we've got a Game 7 tonight. His final thoughts on this one. We've talked about it throughout the show today. Sixers, Celtics, something we're going to keep an eye on leading up to tip-off tonight. Going to be Jason Tatum. Knee tightness. The Celtics still are 7.5-point favorites, but as Patrick Everson told us earlier this hour, a lot of the money, a lot of the bets are coming in on the Sixers. And I told you, I think if I'm betting this game, I would take the Sixers plus the points. But I do think Boston still wins. It's in the Garden. That atmosphere. I think they'll be able to get past Philadelphia. But the fact this thing got to a Game 7 is pretty remarkable.
2: Yeah, no, you're not wrong, and it's definitely one that I will be keeping tuned to, because it's funny. It's like all signs point to the Sixers winning this game, right? Just based off of the run that they've gone on in the last two games, but then you look at just the history and just how much like the Celtics have been the big brother to the 76ers since before you and I were even born. Hell, before you and I were even a twinkle in our parents' eyes. Like, it's not like it's 1982 was the last time the Sixers have taken down the Celtics.

0: in the playoffs, which is just wild to think about it. That's a Washington Generals versus Globetrotters type situation there. That makes me think, okay, well, the Celtics are going to do it again. But if you took that aspect out of it, I mean, I think you'd be hard-pressed not to go with the Sixers today. I think earlier today you said you like the Sixers to, at very least, cover, right? But you think the Celtics are going to win out?
1: Right, yeah. Yep. So, absolutely, I mean, that's how I see it playing out tonight. You know, I would say, you know, if we're going through the game sevens, what game do I feel most confident in terms of betting or the team winning? It would not be this game, right? Like, I think Boston's winning, but that's not the one I'm most confident in. I think you know which one it is. We've been joking throughout the show today about the Magic and the Pistons and everything. But truly, like, I feel way more confident in the Pistons wrapping up their series than I do the Celtics. And people might think that's crazy, but I really think when you blow the type of lead that the Magic blew, and now you got to go back to Detroit, Cade Cunningham, I think Detroit is going to win comfortably tomorrow afternoon. So that's the game seven that I feel most confident in picking the winner. If I were to go in order of confidence, I would say Detroit one. I actually would go with Boston probably two, and then Cleveland three in terms of confidence of not necessarily taking the spread and who's going to cover, but just outright win confidence.
0: Okay. Well, you, my friend, are a monster, and I don't like you. So I just want that to be known. Put that on
1: the
0: record.
1: Well, the good news, Austin,
0: because
1: I don't have to answer. I don't have to answer to any of this next week from you. If your Magic win, I don't have to hear any of your gloating about the Magic winning. I'm out next week. I will say I appreciate you hanging out, because I'm going to be gone. And we were talking during the break. I am, and I don't know. I'm sure there's someone watching or listening out there that can tell me how miserable I'm about to be for a week. I am having sinus surgery next week, so I'm not on the show. I have had no smell for 3 years, man, and constant sinus infections. And finally, the doc said, "Hey, look, we can keep giving you medicine, but it's time for surgery." And so I'm having sinus surgery next week.
0: See, this is now two straight weeks for me where I've had to deal with a co-host just coming, using the final segment of the show to just talk about, like, just throw out the wildest claims and accusations. In fact, with the entire last segment last week, when Carrington filled in for you, your colleague in Kansas City, Carrington Harrison, he comes in and we opened up the whole last segment for him to just make wild claims that he know that he'll never have his feet held to the fire for, because he's not going to be here this week, and he's not going to be here next week. You know, like, it's like he just knew he wasn't coming back, so he was able to do that. And now, you know, you're getting a free week pass, but, and you think that whatever you throw out there this week, we won't remember in 2 weeks' time, which is probably true. But if it isn't, like, we did make a bet earlier in the show about Magic Pistons. I'm not going to say my Magic, but they are going to be my Magic if they get out of the first round. I've said that since before the NBA playoffs have started. If the Magic win, you are going to buy, you're going to fund half of my jersey, right? Did we come up with that?
1: That's
0: half
1: the deal. Jersey? That's the deal.
0: If the Pistons, win, I'm just going to Venmo you about like $75 or something. Just is that what it is? Is it?
1: I'll even give you better odds. Straight up, I'll even give you better odds because I'm taking the favorite. It's just $50 for you if the Pistons win. I'll even give you the correct odds on that.
0: All right, deal. All right, then I will Venmo you. And you know what? I'm going to make it, just to spite you, if I lose this bet and I have to pay you $50, I'm going to make the Venmo payment public, which I believe you added to the list earlier on, like a few months ago. I'm gonna make it public, and I'm gonna put ridiculous memo in there. Yeah, and it's gonna make you feel awkward in front of all your friends that follow you on Venmo. It is, and people are gonna think something is up. Real quick, before we get out of here for the day, though, Alex, I did want to ask you.
1: Yes.
0: So this weekend in Seattle, the Mariners are retiring Randy Johnson's number 51.
1: Yeah, how cool is this?
0: And they're offering up a 51-inch big unit hot dog at T-Mobile Park. Any guess as to how much that would run you? The cost of a 51-inch hot dog at T-Mobile Park.
1: Oh, it's ballpark pricing. I mean, it's at least $30. How about that? It's at least $30. There's no way it's less than that. I don't know how high, but it's got to at least be $30 when you're talking about a ballpark price.

0: That is a fantastic guess, as it is $37 for the 51-inch hot dog.
1: Sounds about right. You said it's only... I know his nickname was the big unit, but we're calling a hot dog a big unit. Okay.
0: Big unit hot dog. Yeah, no, look, it's double entendre there, right? And probably double the amount of ketchup that you would need to put on that hot dog. I'm coming from Chicago, so we don't put ketchup on our hot dog, just mustard. But if you...
1: No, that's right. If you were in Seattle, God forbid I put ketchup on my hot dog. Oh, my gosh. That's all I put on my hot dog,
0: ketchup is
1: way.
0: For Take children.
1: Chicago.
0: Ketchup.
1: I like ketchup on my
0: hot dog. You know who eats ketchup? Yeah, you know who eats ketchup? My 4 and 2 year old. That's who eats ketchup. Okay.
1: Oh, you should know by now.
0: Really,
1: Austin,
0: how it should be.
1: I have no shame in my picky food. I ketchup on hot dog. I still like Cheerios. All right, just give me Cheerios. Thank you very much.
0: Okay. You know what? Okay. Here, this is what's going down. I'm adding to the bet. If the Magic beat the Pistons, not only do you pay fund half my jersey, but you are also going to eat a bowl of ketchup in the first segment of your first show back after sinus surgery.
1: A bowl of ketchup?
0: You love it. You said you love it.
1: What else? What are you adding to the table? What are you adding to the table? What else is on? There's a bet edition on mine. What's the bet edition for yours?
0: I'll eat a bowl of mustard.
1: Okay. Deal. All right.
0: Locked in.
1: Let's go. Mustard's disgusting.
0: I am going to be locked into this game even more. Yeah. Even more than I already was going to be locked in.
1: Let's go, Pistons.
0: No, Magic, baby.
1: Let's go, Magic. This is why, you know, betting is fun, because now we are going to really, really care about this game tomorrow afternoon at Little Caesars Arena.
0: So locked in.
1: Hope you guys have a good rest of your weekend. I'll talk to you guys in a couple weeks. Austin will be holding things down next week and perhaps rocking an Orlando Magic jersey as well. We'll talk to you later.
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1: Welcome in to the Josh Graham Show, where the main event on this Saturday sports card is Game 7 between the Celtics and Sixers. Frankly, it's hard to overstate the importance of this singular result, this singular game. In fact, even though it's only round one, there's a strong case to be made. This is the most important NBA game that's been played between Eastern Conference teams this entire season. And it might stay that way, regardless of what happens in rounds two and three leading to the NBA Finals. If the Celtics advance, they are the clear favorites to get to the NBA Finals. They were already viewed this way going into the playoffs. They were viewed as a top team as soon as Jason Tatum returned and started looking like Jason Tatum. But there is some news today. Tatum just appeared on the Celtics injury report earlier this afternoon, questionable for Game 7 with what's being described as knee stiffness. The Celtics, though, their chances improved dramatically in terms of the favorites in the East when we learned how fraudulent of a one seed the Detroit Pistons are. Going down 3-1 to an 8 seed, needing a miracle comeback just to force a Game 7 last night, it's become clear. The Pistons, they are not the class of the East. The Pistons probably should have made a move at the deadline to add some secondary scoring on the perimeter, get a guy like Ayo Dosunmu, get a guy like Luke Kennard, maybe even Anthony Simons. A player like that who could bolster things. A Zach LaVine. You didn't do it, and they seem to be paying the price. With respect to the Knicks, the Celtics, they're not losing to the Knicks in consecutive years, especially when Tatum isn't, hopefully, rupturing his Achilles, and we hope that this knee deal isn't anything significant. So if the Celtics advance, they are head and shoulders the favorites to win the Eastern Conference. If Boston loses tonight's do-or-die Game 7, throw everything out the window. It throws the entire Eastern Conference into chaos. Absolute chaos. At that point, you literally couldn't write anybody else off. Certainly not Philadelphia. If Philadelphia beats Boston, including in a Game 7 on their floor in the Garden, with Embiid back in the lineup, can't write them off. Obviously, the Knicks, they would be in good position. New York, they're playing with immense confidence right now. Just won a closeout game on the road by 51 points. And then on the other side of the East bracket, you have one of these four teams that are involved in Game 7s tomorrow are going to be in the conference finals. One of these four teams will be there. It'll either be Toronto or Cleveland, or Detroit or Orlando. So you can't write off any of those teams either. If Boston loses tonight and it's one basketball game, that's the measurement to decide who moves on and who goes home. The entire East will be put in flux. Now, with all that being said, the Celtics are going to win tonight's Game 7. Even with Tatum's status uncertain, this is a bet on the law of averages. Boston shot under 30% from three in the Game 5 loss, shot under 30% from three in the Game 6 loss. This Celtics team lives and dies by the three, and they've done a lot more living than dying. That's not going to happen for a third straight game, especially on their home court. If they hit threes, they're going to win the game. History is on the Celtics side, too. Only 13 teams ever have blown a 3-1 series lead in NBA history. Boston does not become the 14th in round one, no less, on their home court, no less. So the Celtics will win the game tonight in what could be remembered as the most important game played in the Eastern Conference this NBA season. However, and wherever you're listening or watching, greatly appreciate that. This is the Josh Graham Show, Westwood One Sports. If you're watching on YouTube or on X at Josh Graham Show, Westwood One Sports Night is the YouTube channel. You'll see got the Saturday pink on. in honor of the Kentucky Derby. Hey, it's Derby Day. Wanted to wear something bright and colorful. Here's the question that we have of the day. In honor of the Kentucky Derby, what are sports names or sports expressions that you think double as outstanding racehorse names? Will Dalton, who's the producer of this program, I will start the bidding at Backdoor Slider. Pretty good? We got to make sure your mic's not on mute here as we're getting things started on the right foot. Will Dalton, Backdoor Slider, you're a fan?
2: I think it's terrific.
1: Now we'll just have to get that. Now we have you. Perfect. It is terrific. Got it. And got a number of these.
2: I love a good Backdoor Slider.
1: I bet you do. Got a number of these on social media as well. Someone said getting downhill. Getting into the lane. Getting downhill. So continue to send us in those submissions. 310-840-4910 if you want part of the program. Now let's shift things to the NFL. Josh Jacobs, by the way, is taking your calls. Yes, that Josh Jacobs at 310-840-4910. Something that has not been fashionable in the NFL for most of this decade is patience. It's not in vogue to be patient. We are in an instant gratification culture. However, patience is making a comeback. In the sport that is king in this country, patience is becoming fashionable again. And the reason this is, look no further than what we saw in the Super Bowl. In sports, you generally follow the leader. It's a copycat business. And teams across the league

0: take notice at what the champion does. And in the NFL, the champion is the Seattle Seahawks. Who's their quarterback? That would be Sam Darnold. Sam Darnold just became the second quarterback to ever win 14-plus games in consecutive seasons. The other guy was somebody named Tom Brady. Darnold, still only 28 years old, which is nuts to consider because this guy was in our consciousness 10 years ago, winning a Rose Bowl, dueling back and forth with Trace McSorley of Penn State, recruiting rankings. He was a highly ranked recruit. These guys are in our lives so early on now that you might be surprised to learn he's not even 30 yet. He was benched. He was discarded by the time he was 24. And this is, again, despite being a top recruit, top draft pick, having an elite skill set. Teams weren't patient enough. They wrote this guy off, and then he won 14 games plus for different organizations, consecutive years, and winning a Super Bowl. Nobody is in a position to apply the lessons of Sam Darnold and of patience more than Carolina Panthers general manager Dan Morgan, who we caught up with one-on-one this week. Remember, Dan Morgan was in the building for two seasons of Sam Darnold. He was there when Sam Darnold was at the low point of his career, getting benched, and many feeling effectively his career as a starter is over, was over, about to end. Morgan had spent nearly a decade with the Seahawks as well. Worked for John Schneider for nearly 10 years. And he described his relationship with John Schneider and described to us what his Darnold conversations were like with Schneider prior to Seattle making the blockbuster move of moving off of Geno Smith and adding Darnold close to this time a year ago. Here's how that conversation sounded. Going back to John Schneider's Super Bowl run with the Seahawks, he made a bold move by moving off of Geno Smith and bringing Sam Darnold back at this time last year. Since you and John are so tight, you mentioned, hey, we talk every single week, and Sam Darnold was your quarterback for 2 years in Carolina. Were you a sounding board at all for John as he was considering to make that move?
1: Yeah, he definitely, you know, called me and asked me about Sam. And obviously, you know, Sam's a guy that I really liked when he was here. Great guy and had a lot of really good physical tools. And obviously, you know, told John that. And, you know, I thought John made a great move. And, you know, I think it really paid off for them.
0: What's the lesson you take from Sam Darnold's journey from being a top five draft pick? Some would view as being written off and discarded, but now he's a Super Bowl champion quarterback and he's, last we checked, only 28 years old.
1: Yeah, you know, I think a lot of times with these young guys, you know, everybody's so impatient, you know, including with our guy. You know, I think sometimes these guys, they just, you know, they're coming from college and, you know, they're looking off cards instead of, you know, having to regurgitate, you know, long huddle calls. So there's a lot of things that you have to develop and, you know, you got to work through and, you know, you have to learn on the run. And I think, you know, in today's society, everybody's just, they want instant gratification. They want somebody to come in and just light it up right away. And in the NFL, that's really not the reality. You know, you got to let people grow. They got to make their mistakes and you got to be patient with them.
0: Even though that was a little lengthier than normal clips we play, thought it was really good. You can find the full interview we had with the Panthers GM on our YouTube channel at Westwood One Sports Night. Great stuff with him. But now the Carolina Panthers, he said, our guy, have Bryce Young. Many wanted to write him off when he was 22 after his rookie season, or 23 when he was benched before flourishing down the stretch of that season. But remember, like Sam, a top high school prospect, unlike Sam, a Heisman Trophy winner, a number one pick, still just 24 years old. The Darnold lesson might lead to Fernando Mendoza starting his NFL career on the bench. Raiders minority owner Tom Brady, yes, that guy, he's been a vocal advocate ever since he stepped into the media realm for allowing rookie quarterbacks to sit and learn, not being thrown into the fire too soon. He's spoken about how valuable it was to him as a late-round draft pick

0: to sit a year before playing in his second season. This sentiment, coupled with the Raiders signing Kirk Cousins, shouldn't be viewed as a coincidence. They want the situation to absolutely be perfect with Mendoza. We haven't seen a number one overall pick start the season on the bench since Baker Mayfield in 2018. Every other one has started to open the year. So if Mendoza does sit, you're going to hear a lot of wild takes out and about already saying that Mendoza isn't it or isn't worth the pick. But no, it's something different that's in the air. And part of it is what's trendy, watching Sam Darnold go to the Super Bowl and how he was written off so quickly, and the things we mentioned about Tom Brady and what's important to him, the team that Mendoza's going to. Patience is becoming fashionable in the NFL again. Getting some more submissions on sports expressions or sports names that double as great names for a Kentucky Derby racehorse. Final Furlong, that's pretty good. Shout out to Wolf. How do we feel about Snipe and Selly / Highway Robbery? These are hockey expressions, Will Dalton.
1: A little wordy, just a bit. A little too much going on there.
0: This is the best one so far. Shout out to Drew, who writes in Coffin Corner.
1: Ooh, that is good.
0: That could be a metal band for sure.
1: Yeah.
0: And it could be a horse name. So it's a sports expression, could be a metal band, and it could be a Kentucky Derby racehorse. All of the above. So continue to shoot those in.
1: It would be excellent.
0: Hot Carlito writes in, five hole. So get on the Westwood One Sports Night YouTube page. You can chime in that way. We're on X at Josh Graham Show, 310-840-4910. If you'd like to suggest it that way, give us a call there. As we field your submissions for sports expressions that double as racehorse names, there is an incredulous SEC football coach who frankly was crashing out on the mic this week. You'll hear that and tell you why he is doing so next on the Josh Graham Show.
2: George Pickens signed his franchise tag, but still isn't locked in long term. 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Or will Pickens get traded before training camp? 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
1: It's interesting, Coffin Corner sounding like a rock band. Drew suggesting that, in addition to being a sports expression and a great name that would double as a good racehorse name as well. Because Will Dalton, in about 20 minutes, we're going to bring back a game that, or we're going to introduce the nation to a game that is probably going to take over the world, frankly. It's so popular. We call it Horse or Rock Band, and all you have to do, Will, is discern if the name I'm going to throw at you is an actual horse competing in the Kentucky Derby in just a few hours, or if it's a real rock band, in this case, that had one-hit wonders, that are one-hit wonders before you were born, because that seems to be a blind spot for you, things that happened before you were born. You think you're ready for it?
2: I'm ready for the challenge. I'm ready for this. It's fired up.
1: 310-340-4910. We are fielding sports names, sports expressions that would make for outstanding racehorse names. Give us a shout there if you have some suggestions. There are a few that we've thought about the last few minutes. We'll share in just a bit, and we're continuing to field those on our YouTube channel as well, Westwood One Sports Night. A stream of milk, little wordy from G Noodles.

0: got to compact that a little bit, but continue to send those in. The SEC is going through an existential crisis at the moment. Almost said a SEC central crisis. That would have been a little wordy. The SEC is going through an existential crisis right now. They are not the kings of football. They are not. The Big Ten unquestionably is at the moment, because the Big Ten has won the last three national championships in the sport, and three different schools have done so. First, it was Ohio State. Then it was Michigan. Got the teams out of order. Michigan, then Ohio State, then Indiana this past season. Meanwhile, the SEC has not sniffed a title, has not come close. Not only didn't they, have they not won a title in the last 3 years, something we haven't seen, by the way, in the last 25 to 30 years, SEC schools go without a championship in three straight seasons. They haven't even made it to the championship game. Haven't made it to the championship game the last 3 years. So they weren't even in position on the final Monday of the college football season of winning the title. This has led to SEC fans, and yes, even SEC coaches, crashing out a little bit, trying to figure out why the Big Ten has surpassed them. Here was Georgia coach Kirby Smart on the Next Round show trying to find an explanation.
1: I can't figure out what it is. I just think they have a more competitive conference, like the top of their conference. There's
2: right.
1: four good teams. It used to be, Ohio State was good.
2: Yeah.
1: You know, like Michigan was really good. But Harbaugh had a great team. Indiana's good. Like now they got Oregon. They got a draw. They have an ability to attract good players. Now, NIL has a factor too, for sure. But so does Miami. I mean, so does Florida. I mean, people have money. More people have money.
2: That's right.
1: So I think the talent is spread out thin. Where before in the SEC, it was a magnet to talent.
2: That's
1: the
2: right.
1: disparity was so great that it was like you couldn't mess it up. You'd win regardless. And now it's like, okay, it's more even. It's just been three in a row.
0: Can't figure out why it is. Yes, though. Did you hear that right in the middle there? Everybody has money now. Which seems like a tacit admission that it's not a coincidence the SEC stopped being this dominant power right at the same time it became legal for schools all across the country to be doing what the SEC schools had been doing under the table for decades. Here's more of Kirby spitballing about why the Big Ten might be better than the SEC right now.
1: That doesn't explain why the Big Ten's been able to do that. And that's just, you know, I have so much respect for them. I'm like, really better coaches than us. Less talent, in theory, and doing more with it. Now, the other theory is, and this is one nobody likes to hear, is it's a lot of SEC coaches say this in my meetings. They say, they don't have the grind we do. There's no way. They play three of their nine games are hard. Their bottom four games are not our bottom four games. I'm going to play at Starkville and Vanderbilt in my bottom four, and
2: they're
1: I'm holding
2: Purdue.
1: On to my butt.
2: Yeah.
1: To
2: yeah.
1: be able to play at noon on Saturday at Starkville and playing a good team who beat Arizona State, who goes and plays these other teams. So there is a theory that we're beating each other up, and it's like the intensity, and it wears you down.
0: So obnoxious. It just can't be that Michigan, Ohio State, Indiana, Oregon, they're better football teams. No, it has to be because the SEC football coaches, this is what they're saying. It just has to be that the SEC teams are worn down because everybody's so good. And a trip to Starkville is so daunting, so scary, wearing everybody down. That's what's happening. We're worn down because everybody's so awesome. It just means more. SEC, SEC. That answer right there, that sentiment, it further reveals the hubris. The pure hubris that still exists in SEC football country. And that's what it is. They've been humbled by the Big Ten in recent years, but it's hubris. They thought, the SEC did, they thought they were entitled to champions.

0: entitled to winning championships. Because prior to this stretch, where the Big Ten's won the last three titles, the SEC had won 13 of the previous 17 national titles. 13 of the previous 17. And then, let's not forget, they thought it was during this stretch of dominance that they added Texas and Oklahoma, which kicked off the most recent run of realignment that killed the Pac-12 conference. Yet, since those schools joined the SEC, they haven't even appeared in a title game. But don't you remember that August or that July day 5 years ago when we got the headline? It was the Houston Chronicle that broke it. The SEC is about to add Texas and Oklahoma to the conference. The reaction by many is this is going to end college sports because the SEC is going to win every single football title now. It's not going to be close. And since then, that just hasn't been the case. The Big Ten has surpassed them. And here's the thing. It might be four in a row later this year. Because when you look at the way too early top 25s, the top three teams should be Ohio State, Oregon, and Notre Dame in some order. You could even argue that Indiana or Miami should be ranked above Georgia and Texas. So they're not even, they might not even have the top two or three teams in the country going into next year as well, which is why coaches like Kirby Smart, they are crashing out. And the SEC is going through an existential crisis at the moment. 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We're fielding your Kentucky Derby sports names that double, or just sports names that double as racehorse names, at 310-840-4910 if you want in. Will Dalton, these are the favorites that I've come up with. You just tell me what the best of the bunch is firing these off. Pick six. How about Frozen Rope?
1: I like that one.
0: I like 40 that. Love.
1: Okay, I'm a tennis guy, so that one struck a chord there. I like that.
0: The play-by-play voice of the Carolina Panthers, Anish Shroff, just sent this in. Orenthal James. Like OJ. Yeah. There it is.
1: I put that together. That's good.
0: Orenthal James. Got it. I like that. That's like an actual name. That'd be great. Orenthal James around the outside. Infield fly?
1: I'm also a baseball fan, so I can appreciate it.
0: This might be my favorite one. Concussion protocol.
1: Yeah, that's a good one. That sounds like a heavy hitter out at the Derby. Like, he just mops the floor with everybody.
0: That also sounds like another rock band, too. We're going to play Horse or Rock Band in a bit. But can't you just see Concussion Protocol? Like, it's another heavy metal band. Let's think about who might be.
1: It's so loud that it just.
0: Let's think who might be in the band Concussion Protocol. Just thinking out loud. Luke Kuechly's on the drums. You've got.
1: Okay.
0: You know, just thinking of guys who unfortunately had a lot of concussions in their career. Steve Young's on bass guitar. Maybe Troy Aikman.
1: Is Tua in
0: this group? Wow. Tua. Tua.
1: I mean, you said concussions.
0: That's it. That might be the best answer so
1: He's
0: far.
1: He's the singer, maybe. Is Tua the singer? Is he the lead?
0: I don't know if he has pipes.

0: He's got the look.
1: For a heavy metal band? I don't know if I don't know if that's a fit. Maybe Brett Favre? Now, this is getting kind of dark. I'm getting some messages like Junior Seau. Let's do CTE God. Division. We don't have to do that.
0: What are we doing, everybody?
1: We don't have to go there. See,
0: Antonio
1: we have
0: Brown.
1: A little bit of fun. We're getting... Oh.
0: That's the lead singer.
1: Yeah, there it
0: he
1: is.
0: He would
1: he's
0: bring
1: wearing
0: the
1: that,
0: house down.
1: That Vietnam-style Screamo. Helmet that he sells. That's great.
0: Yes.
1: Pretty
0: yes.
1: good. So... We're just suggesting some names around here. Let's go to Mike, who's in Wisconsin. Mike, give us a sports expression or name that doubles as a great horse name, Mike.
2: Yeah, the baseball term, can of corn.
1: Can of corn! It's excellent.
0: Yes.
1: Can of corn's great. And down the stretch they go, can of corn by a nose! I like it.
2: Thank you.
1: I'd bet on that horse. There you go, Mike. That's a great call. There goes Mike in Wisconsin. Love that. So, would you say that the leaders in the clubhouse so far, Orenthal James, concussion protocol, frozen rope, and did you like backdoor slider? I couldn't tell.
0: Yeah, I liked it. I mean, any of the baseball terms, I dig it.
1: That wasn't as good as coffin corner.
0: No, not at all.
1: Oh, this is awesome. Field general. Don't know about that one. But continue to send them in.
0: Not my favorite.
1: With it being Derby Day, we're about to introduce you to what is bound to be your new favorite game show. We call it Horse or Rock Band, and it's next on the Josh Graham Show.
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0: Josh Graham.
1: As we're fielding names for of sports expressions that double as great racehorse names, Will Dalton took the concussion protocol suggestion that sounded like a rock band to the next level. Using AI, if you're watching on YouTube at Westwood One Sports Night or on my X page at Josh Graham Show, Will Dalton is putting this up. It is an AI-created image that has concussion protocol, and on the sides it says, hit harder or hit hard, rock harder, remember nothing. No mercy, no memory, all legend. And the jerseys, it is Luke Kuechly on the guitar. Tua is the lead singer. Who's the quarterback in the back over there wearing number 8? Is that Troy Aikman? Is that who that's supposed to be? And then on the right, that's Jordan Reed. Washington, stand out. And who do we think that is on the base?
2: I mean, he looks familiar. At first, I thought Adam Thielen, but that's not right.
1: Don't think so.
2: That's not right.
1: No. But concussion protocol might be the best suggestion so far. Let's go to James in Tacoma, Washington, who believes he has more sports expressions that would double as great racehorse names. James, go right ahead.
3: Yeah, I got two of them. How about since the horses like to do a lot of pooping, how about we use Cal Raleigh's the Big Dumper?
1: Big Dumper. Awesome. It's awesome.
3: And then
1: it's a great one.
3: Then the last one I have is both Nicholas Batum and one of your favorite callers, Mr. Positive, uses the name Boom Chakalaka.
1: Amazing. James, thank you for the call. So we have

0: names, sports expressions, and bands. We have a game to play here, WD. We call it Horse or Rock Band, and it's pretty simple. I have seven names here. We're in the middle of the Stanley Cup playoffs, the NBA playoffs, best of seven series. There are seven names here. You have to get four of these names right. They are either actual horses competing in the Kentucky Derby in the next couple hours, or bands that were one-hit wonders before you were born. Because you were born what year?
1: 1996.
0: Perfect. So we sneak right underneath the wire, perhaps. That's a hint for one of these names. Are you ready to go, Will?
1: Let's do it.
0: First name, Chief Wallaby.
1: Chief Wallaby. Okay. Sneaking another animal name into a potential horse name here. I'm not going to overcomplicate this. I'm not going to do it. I'll just say it's a horse.
0: Chief Wallaby is a horse.
1: Let's
0: one of
1: go!
0: The favorites. Nine to one odds. To me, I felt that was the easiest name you're going to get.
1: Okay, let's see about that.
0: Second name. Intrepido.
1: Come again?
0: Intrepido. I-N-T-R-E-P-I-D-O. Intrepido, horse or band?
1: Who would name a horse that? That, like, that's where I come with this. Who would do that? Like, it's too... Ah, like, what does that even mean? That just sounds like some obscure phrase that some metal band in a garage came up with one day. So we go with a band.
0: Intrepido's a horse.
1: That stings.
0: In post three, long shot. One of the longest odds to potentially win the Kentucky Derby. So you're one for one so far.
1: All right.
0: Third name. Renegade. Horse or band?
1: That's definitely a band. I actually feel like I've heard of this band before. Absolutely. Rock on, Renegade.
0: Renegade's the betting favorite to win the Kentucky Derby.
1: I hate you! I hate you right now! I feel like I've heard of a band named Renegade.
0: Well, the Steelers have the song Renegade that they dance to, but don't think there's a band themselves called Renegade, at least not one of note, not one of repute. So, you're behind the eight ball here.
1: Yeah.
0: Somebody stole a game off your home court. Now you need to try to get home court back. Got to get home court back in the series. Being told that Renegade is an obscure band name, like very obscure. It's not what we're talking
1: about. So technically here. I wasn't wrong.
0: You're wrong. I'm sure many of these you can find. Hey, let's go to, you know, Winston-Salem and they got Renegade performing at the local pub. Playing at the Silver Moon Cafe. It's not what we're talking about. Okay. And also, if it's the betting favorite of the Kentucky Derby, you get no sympathy. None. Especially the day of the race. You haven't heard Renegade. That's on you. Fourth name. Starbuck.
1: Starbuck. I love that. I'm going to say it's a horse just on the simple fact that I hope to God somebody actually thought to name their horse Starbuck. Because you know I love my coffee. That's brilliant. I'd probably name my horse Starbuck. Starbuck's a horse.
0: Starbuck is a 70s Danish band.
1: I hate this game so much. I'm so
0: Moonlight Feels Right is a banger. Starbuck. I don't know when Starbucks came into existence, but this band was putting out their one big hit in the mid-1970s.
1: I mean, terrible.
0: Yeah. You need to get the last three right.

0: hate the whim, Will. We're believers, though. You know, the Sixers were down 3-1 in the series. Now they got a game 7. Just channel that. Channel some optimism
1: Embiid's
0: here.
1: Back. Embiid's back. Here we go.
0: Fifth name. Need to have it. Laid back.
1: I could see where you might find like a really chill band that call themselves Laid Back and try to trip me up here. But because of that, I'm going to go the other way. That's a horse. That's a horse.
0: Laid Back is a band, 80s Danish duo. White Horse was their big hit. A song called White Horse.
1: Oh,
0: so I thought it would be fitting to put Laid Back in here. So you've already lost, but we'll go through. You're doing absolutely terrible. You got the one that we thought was easy, and you've missed the rest of them since. You were flexing after getting the first one right, and now you're not going to win the series. Two more names. Right to Party, Horse or Band?
1: I'm just going to keep it simple again. That's a horse. That's a horse. It's too obvious of a band name, which means it's got to be a horse.
0: Right to Party is a horse.
1: Woohoo!
0: One more to go.
1: Yeah.
0: Deep Blue Something. Deep Blue Something.
1: That's a band. They probably have some terrific songs, I bet.
0: Well, no, these are all one-hit wonders if it was a band. Is that your final answer?
1: Oh, yes, it is. It's a band.
0: It is a band. They're the song that ran, "But what about Breakfast at Tiffany's? She said, yeah, thank God. Heard of the film." Great song.
1: I don't know if I know that song.
0: Deep Blue Something. So there you go. You got the last two right, but you lost a 7-game series 4-3. Walk the re-rack. What about Breakfast at Tiffany's? She said, I think I remember. Great, great pull. Josh Jacobs, little do you know, just has that ready to go for anybody. Anytime Deep Blue Something, Breakfast at Tiffany's brought up. So a little bit of guitar there. It's great. Let's go to Mike, 310-840-4910, who apparently has some more names for us. Mike, you're on the Josh Graham Show in Westwood One Sports. Where are you headed?
2: Sorry for double, triple dipping, but keeping the baseball theme. Slump Buster, Oil Can Void, and the most elusive situation, the walk-off balk.
0: The walk-off balk is great. I don't think we can top Oil Can Boy. I think that's pretty good. Thank you so much, Mike. That's great. If you don't know about the work of Oil Can Boyd, I don't know what I have for you. I don't know what you want for us, frankly. Is Catfish Hunter too much of a name to be a horse name or no?
1: Maybe a little. Maybe.
0: Frankly, I'm glad you lost. I wasn't rooting for you this time.
1: Gee, thanks.
0: Orioles-Yankees just went final, and the Orioles lost 9-4. I hate the Yankees more than some diseases. Not like the worst kinds, but I hate the Yankees so much. And the Orioles got drilled last night. They got beaten bad today, and you got Max Fried. I think the Orioles are the only team in baseball that haven't beat a left-handed starter this year. And then they have Max Fried facing a sweep on Sunday afternoon. Not looking forward to that at all. Tyrone, he's suggesting some names. Yeah, it was. Horse names. Line drive, ditched ride, bailout, fly on the wall. Aaron says, the Yankees hate you back. That's fine.
1: Yeah, they do.
0: Make sure if you haven't already, you're subscribed to Westwood One Sports Night on our YouTube channel, and make sure you're subscribed to our podcast, searching Westwood One Sports Night, however and wherever you're listening or watching. Greatly appreciate that. B-Dot is going to join us. We'll see if he does better at Horse or Rock Band when he joins us

0: in the 6 o'clock hour Eastern time, at least you and I, Will, can align on the Carolina Hurricanes being in action tonight. Maybe you and I can enjoy a beer skate after we're done with tonight's show. The Carolina Hurricanes debuting an actual skate that I believe is plastic. It's not like you have the sharp edges there. That doubles as a drink. You can buy yourself a beer skate at the place they call the Lenny, Lenovo Center, as the Carolina Hurricanes open the series against the Philadelphia Flyers tonight, round two starting, and we're all in on the Carolina Hurricanes. All in. We might be the only national show that are diehard Carolina Hurricanes fans, or at least I am here. But you got to be honest about your allegiances. For me, it's only two teams. It's the Orioles, and it's the Carolina Hurricanes. Hot Carlito writes in. This one's pretty good. Backdoor Entry. Another horse name that we can suggest. Round two of the Stanley Cup playoffs is here. And in the spirit of talking playoffs, I'll tell you why round two of the NBA playoffs might not be as fun as what we're seeing in round one. That is next on the Josh Graham Show.
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1: Graham's gambling 15 minutes, 20 minutes roughly from now. Glad to have you on the Josh Graham Show. This has been a really entertaining round one of the NBA playoffs. You had the one sweep, OKC taking out the Phoenix Suns. Portland, we thought was going to make it interesting, taking game two in San Antonio.

0: Antonio as Victor Wembanyama went down with the concussion. Game three, they're up by double digits, can't finish it off. Victor returns in game four, and Portland blows a 20-point lead in that one, ends up losing in five. But other than that, every single series has gone six or more, and we have not one, not two, but three game sevens on the docket. Starts with Celtics-Sixers later tonight. Then you have two game sevens tomorrow in the Eastern Conference that we'll talk about in just a little bit. As entertaining as round one has been, you should not expect round two to be nearly as fun. The wise guys are telling us so. NBA logic is the further you go in the playoffs, the more entertaining the games are. However, listening to the folks who set the odds, listening to the folks who have those big, tall buildings out west, they're saying round two not going to be nearly as fun as round one. Just look at the point spreads for some of next week's game ones. Monday night, game one, Timberwolves and Spurs. The Spurs are a 14.5 point favorite. 14.5 points. You hear people talking about the odds for these game sevens being wide. 8.5 points here, 9.5 points there. 14.5 points? Now, some of that is injury dependent. Some of it is, well, a lot of it is. You're not going to have Anthony Edwards, at least in game one. Dante DiVincenzo's out for the rest of the playoffs. Don't know about Ayo Dosunmu's status, but with that point spread, perhaps it doesn't seem probable that he's going to play. Then on Tuesday night, you have Oklahoma City as a 15.5 point favorite against the Lakers. 15.5 points. And think about this. Most people in the betting space understand you can never get a good number when you talk about the Yankees, when you talk about the Lakers, when you talk about Duke basketball, when you talk about the Dallas Cowboys, and sure as hell, these Los Angeles Lakers. You just don't, because you know that these are massive fan bases that are out there. They're going to hammer their team and bet it. So you have to give yourself a little bit of protection. And even with that in mind, 15.5 point favorites, the Oklahoma City Thunder. This is the take we have. Will Dalton's not going to like it. This is a five-game series. Wouldn't it shock me if it was four? OKC over the Lakers. Oh, but Luka might come back. I'm done with might. We were told he's going to be back for game six. He's not back. We still don't know. Oh, it might be between May 6th and May 10th. I don't believe it. And by the way, I don't know when he comes back, what kind of Luka I'm getting. And even if he looks somewhat like the Luka that we saw in the regular season as the scoring leader in the NBA along with Shai Gilgeous-Alexander, still thinking that Shai Gilgeous-Alexander's team is a lot better and is going to win this series in four or five games. Sorry, Will. See ya squirming over there. Don't know if it's because of the take or because you got housed in Horse or Rock Band a few minutes ago.
1: I mean, listen, I don't think the Lakers are going to beat the Thunder. I wouldn't be surprised if they made it competitive if Luka came back, but I don't think he is. I don't think he's going to be back.
0: OKC in five. But that might even be generous. It wouldn't surprise me if it was a sweep. OKC by... I'd be more surprised if this goes seven than if it's a sweep. Said that at the start of the playoffs. You got red in the face mad. I still feel that way. Then getting to...
1: came back, I could see it going six.
0: What a take! Okay, so those are the Western Conference series that might not be very fun in round two. One half of the Eastern bracket is complete slop right now.

0: It's slop. It's, imagine a rainy day at Churchill Downs and the horses racing on that track. What that dirt looks like after the race is the state of one half of the Eastern bracket. Looking at the two game sevens we have on Sunday, Raptors, Cavaliers, Magic v. Pistons. One of these four teams is going to be in the conference finals. That is a depressing thought. One of these four teams, none of them feel deserving. None of them do. Detroit fell down 3-1 to an 8 seed. The Magic blew a 24-point lead in the second half last night, getting outscored 55-19 in a half a basketball and missing 23 straight shots. None of those teams feel deserving. The Cavs just vomit all over themselves in clutch situations. It's almost like they have James Harden on their team and Donovan Mitchell, who we would be calling a choker if not for James Harden being on his team. The Raptors, they're not there yet. You telling me a team led by Scotty Barnes and Colin Murray Boyles is going to get to the Eastern Conference Finals? Come on now. But that's, you can't rule any of them out. You tell me what combination between these two teams you are looking forward to watching in round two. You think that's going to be entertaining? Yeah. Raptors-Cavs is evidence that just because it's a Game 7 doesn't mean it's entertaining. Just because it's a Game 7 doesn't mean it's fun. The greatest two words in sports. Don't know if it's the case. The greatest two words in sports when it's the Raptors and Cavs playing each other. All of this is why we should be rooting for the Boston Celtics to win tonight. This is going to be hard for Will because he has disdain for Boston. But Celtics-Knicks would be the best second round series if we get it. You have bad blood. You have history. The Knicks are playing awesome right now. The Celtics, they are a deserving title contending type of team. They're the only team in the conference that maybe could push whoever comes out of the West, OKC. So you should want the Celtics to win. For the sake of the NBA Finals, for the sake of the second round of the playoffs, you should want to see that. And the wise guys are telling us right now, and you should listen, that the round two series not going to be as fun as round one. This show is the Josh Graham Show, Westwood One Sports, sponsored by Progressive Commercial Insurance, protecting small businesses with affordable coverage options. 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We've been having a lot of fun with horse names on the show. Sports expressions that double as horse names. Then we play horse or rock band, and that helped us realize that sometimes sports expressions can sound like both rock names and horse names, leading to Will Dalton creating an AI image, or I guess Will Dalton putting a prompt in on ChatGPT or whatever, to take the name Concussion Protocol and to turn it into an image with football players that have had concussion issues leading a band. And if you're watching at Westwood One Sports Night on YouTube or at Josh Graham Show, there is an image, Concussion Protocol. Hit hard, rock harder, remember nothing, is what it says. No memory, no mercy, all legends. And you got Luke Kuechly on the guitar. You got Troy Aikman on drums. Jordan Reed, the former Washington Redskin, I think is on the keys. What does it say? Yeah. What does it say on his towel that's draped over the piano there? It says something else, because on the front they have an
1: out of mind.
0: Injury report out of mind. That's great. Tua time and again. So you have Tua Tagovailoa, who is the lead singer. Like, there are some more things on these. There's some Easter eggs that AI has left for us here. On the amp, it says train to hit.

0: wired to something. Don't know what that says.
1: Wired to rock.
0: Wired to rock. Concussion protocol. So, in honor of the Kentucky Derby, what are sports names or sports expressions that you think would make for outstanding racehorse names? 310-840-4910. Feel free to give us a shout. Josh Jacobs taking your calls. Will Dalton, the producer of this program, trying to get to the bottom of what sports names or expressions can be. Great racehorse names. Another thing, see, I've got my pink ensemble on, a pink polo, getting set for the Kentucky Derby. That's less than 2 hours away from Churchill Downs. It also happens to be the Greg Norman brand that I'm wearing. And that's more of a nod to say, RIP Live Golf. This week, if you haven't been following, is the week that Live Golf is officially going to die. Live Golf's done. They're not getting Saudi money anymore. The Saudis poured $6 billion with a B dollars into this. And what came out of it is, I love golf. I have a ton of conversations about golf with people. Love the majors. Been to many of the majors. Still haven't been to Augusta. Need to change that next year. Especially since Westwood One does the Masters updates. We'll figure it out. But never once have I had a conversation, an actual golf conversation with somebody regarding something happening at a LIV event. Never once. All the conversations related to LIV, it's been critical. It's been 54 holes. They're wearing shorts. It's been, how much are they getting paid? Fill in the blank. Oh, Tedeschi Truck Bands is playing at the Kentucky Derby right now? Fire it up. Loved watching them at Merlefest. Pretty good stuff right there. That's pretty good. But I've never had a conversation with somebody talking about the actual golf. Hey, did you see what happened at the LIV event? Did you see the shot this guy hit? Did you see who won this tournament? You could tell me that they took the entire month of April off and I would have believed you, not knowing a damn thing about LIV Golf. So of course it's going to die because no one cared about it. No one ever was because we were good with what we got, what we already had with the PGA Tour and the current state of golf. Shout out to those who got paid, but the money train, the gravy train, so to speak, it's coming to an end. Let's go to Tim, who's in Idaho, 310-840-4910. What sports expressions or names do you think double as racehorse names, Tim?
2: I've got a couple. I like fridge.
0: The fridge. Do you think that's better than Refrigerator Perry? Like, do you think Refrigerator Perry is a better name than the fridge for a horse?
2: Well, you can't call a horse Refrigerator Perry, so.
0: Why not?
2: I guess you could. It depends on if you got millions of dollars to buy a horse and you put it in the Kentucky Derby. You can name it whatever you want. So.
0: Yeah, that's great. So I like that's awesome. What's the next one?
2: I like three-peat.
0: Three-peat. That's a really good one. Yeah.
2: Three-peat. And the goat.
0: I don't remember. All right, Tim. Thanks for the call. It's good to hear from you. That's good. The goat is the best of those three, right, Will? Between the goat, the fridge, and three-peat. I like the succinct nature. Couple syllables, two words. Think that's good, but I think the best of the three is three-peat.
1: Yeah, I think I'd probably do that one.
0: Because that's not just a sports expression. That might be... The goat is good, though. I'm also thinking about maybe the most underrated song from the Carter 3 album.
1: Yeah.
0: Three-peat. That was good.
1: That is a good one.
0: You could continue to send those in. 310-840-4910 if you want in. There are three horses that I like in the Kentucky Derby. Three. Plus, I have a bet for Celtics Sixers, Game 7 tonight, and we'll share those picks with you next on the Josh Graham Show.
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0: should Sean Payton be concerned if his franchise passer will be ready for training camp? 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
1: Happy Derby Day. Josh Graham Show. Still fielding your nominees, sports expressions or names that double as great racehorse names as well. 310-840-4910 if you want in. Don't know if I could say this one on air. Being told it's okay. Saltzman writes in, piss missile. That is a really fast shot. Fast racehorse, if that's the name. Okay, let's get into today's odds. Let's get into our bets. There are three horses in the actual field at the Kentucky Derby that I like. We hand out bets in Graham's Gambling.
2: Sitting back, count money all day, you know.
0: It's time for Graham's Gambling. Let's make some money.
1: Have to have more caution, Will, in the middle of the day, on the afternoons, Saturday and Sunday, than I do late at night, Westwood One Sports Night. Here's what happens, Will, every time I ask, hey, can I say that at night? They say, Josh, it's 2 in the morning. You could say next to anything and it's fine. Got to have a little bit more caution here during the Josh Graham Show. So glad you're with us, however and wherever you are listening. Getting the most up-to-date odds, there are three horses that I like in this Kentucky Derby. Three horses that I'm intrigued by, that if betting were legal in North Carolina on horses, not legal on horse racing, I'd probably be jumping all over. Let's start with the horse I like most to win the race. Yesterday at this time, the horse's odds was at 15-1. This morning, they were at 11-1. Now, according to the Courier Journal in Louisville, 9-1 odds for emerging market, which seems fitting because that market seems to be emerging. And this is the thinking. Chad Brown is seeking his first ever Kentucky Derby win. Very respected trainer. And Chad Brown's entering this horse into the Derby for just its third ever start. In order to do that, you have to be thinking, huh, this horse is pretty good. One, in the grade two Louisiana Derby. That was Chad Brown the last time he's won. Third start. And it seems that this is a really talented horse. I think that emerging market, there's a reason why the odds continue to shrink on him. The odds continue to like emerging market. If you're looking for a good value pick, got a couple of 25-1 bets. Incredibolt is one that we like. Has won at this track twice. Not the Kentucky Derby, obviously, but has won at this track. So if you believe it matters, having familiarity at Churchill Downs, Incredibolt might be the play at 25-1. And then you want to talk about odds that are improving, Will? I like the odds at 36-1 for Golden Tempo, but they have now improved to 25-1. Just like myself, a horse from Louisiana that's big, that's fast, just trying to keep it simple. Shout out to my favorite racehorse expert, a racehorse owner by the name of Jake Delhomme. Yes, that Jake Delhomme, former Carolina Panthers quarterback. Got to bet on a Louisiana horse for my guy, Jake. So that's a

0: medium value bet that I thought was a long shot. So the three that we're looking at in review: emerging market, Incredibolt, and we're on Golden Tempo as well. Let's get to the NBA playoffs. We're looking at a Celtics parlay tonight, WD. Let me see if the odds have improved on this with the news that Jason Tatum is listed as questionable for tonight. That news dropped earlier this afternoon. Knee soreness is what he's dealing with. So if I were to parlay a couple of things together here, this morning when I bet it, probably not as good of odds as I'm going to get now with that news, but I'm still going to take the same bet. Celtics parlay, or Celtics money line, pardon, with Peyton Pritchard over 1.5 threes. If you put that together, what you fall on is still the same odds. Celtics minus 116. It's a little bit of juice, but not that much. So Celtics money line, Peyton Pritchard over 1.5 threes. He's had 1 3 in the last two games, each of the last two games. I think he exceeds that number tonight on his home court, and that the Celtics end up winning the game. I would bet the Carolina Hurricanes, but they're so good, you just don't get great value with that whatsoever. So Celtics money line, Peyton Pritchard over 1.5 threes, and the three horses that I mentioned. That's what we've got. Will Dalton, how do you feel about Celtics Sixers?
1: I go Celtics in this one. I want to go Philly, but I feel like if I do that, I'm going to regret it, because I've had some regrettable bets in this NBA playoff stretch across the board, specifically in the Orlando and Detroit series. Although I did get Detroit spread. I got that right last night. But I got Celtics winning this one. I got Boston. Hate to say that, but I think they're going to win.
0: Been sent in a few more names, WD. Going yard.
1: Tight.
0: Oppo Taco.
1: I love Oppo Taco. I love it when people say Oppo Taco, because that's when you really know that you know ball.
0: That's been Graham's gambling for today. Mark writes in, Deke and Dangle. I think I've had enough of this music. Thank you, Jacob. Mark writes in, Deke and Dangle. That's a hockey reference. How about double header? Is that too basic?
1: No, I actually kind of like that.
0: All right.
1: It's not bad.
0: And I'll repost that at Josh Graham Show. Somebody just sent me P-Missile again on X. People like that one a lot. Don't know what doubler's referring to here, but writes in Westwood One Sports Night. You can chime in on YouTube. Hundreds of people right now watching us in addition to listening to us across the country, 300 markets. If Westwood One ever decided to pull off an Italian job or Ocean's 11 type deal, Will Dalton would be a lock to be the tech guy. And then said Josh could be the mastermind. Don't know about that. Yeah, I think between the rest of our team at Westwood One, I'd probably be the mastermind almost by default. Think it's going to be Drake with his curls? The guy's 25. I think he just celebrated his birthday. I don't think that's the answer.
1: I do Linnell, like the idea.
0: See, Linnell, he strikes me as the guy who can just be a little impatient and emotional and like say, something has to get done, I'm going to do it. Like if we're making this the town, he's Jeremy Renner's character. Whose car we taking? That's him. you think you're better than me? That's Linnell in this circumstance. I don't know if just because

0: by nature, they're co-hosts, if Bleck nor Abdallah are the mastermind. So I think it has to be one of the solo guys. And if it's between me, Linnell, and Drake, I like my chances. For no other reason than I got the glasses. For no other reason than that.
1: You do.
0: That's probably the
1: justification. I do like the idea of me being the tech guy.
0: You are that. You know who Linnell is, actually? I think we figured out who Linnell is. Nah, we have Linnell figured out to a T. Drake's the driver. Drake's the wheel guy.
1: Yeah.
0: He's the guy in the car. He's the guy behind the wheel. You know why? Because he's morning drive. That's him.
1: Perfect.
0: No, actually, the mastermind's Jim Rome.
1: Yeah. He's Tom Cruise's character in Tropic Thunder.
0: We don't negotiate with terrorists. Okay. Saw this stat just drop. ESPN just put this out because they carry the NHL playoffs, so does TNT. NHL playoff rankings. NHL playoff ratings are 140% up from last year. 140% up the ratings. And yes, the hockey playoffs, fabulous. Every series is tight. Just look at Tampa and Montreal. First six games of that series, one goal games. All six of them. Four of them, including last night, go to overtime. You have game seven in Tampa in the next game. John Fanta's on my screen at Churchill Downs with a fedora and a full blue floral suit, crushing it.
1: What a look.
0: John Fanta, the comeuppance of Fanta, is one of the most inspiring things personally. Spoken from a pasty white nerd with big frame glasses. I'm talking about me in this instance, not Fanta. Like, I'm inspired. Fanta is an inspiration to me. And was trying to think, like, what has led to the hockey ratings being what they are? Why is there such a big difference? The hockey playoffs are entertaining every year. Why is there such a big difference in the ratings now than the ratings even last year? And there's only one possible answer, Will. The Olympics. What the gold medal team did for hockey, plugging people into watching the playoffs that otherwise might not watch. Because in Minnesota, you're rooting for Quinn Hughes, who goes to the second round to face Colorado. In Buffalo, you're rooting for Thompson, who is key on that team as well. And so, and far down the line, hockey is an amazing sport, and the NHL allowed for athletes to participate in the Olympics this year. There were some downsides to it, including Sidney Crosby getting hurt during the tournament, but I think the pros have outweighed the cons with what we're seeing now with the ratings, how many people exposed to hockey that otherwise wouldn't be watching, and then, shocker, young people, parents, you know, just casual sports fans fall in love with the stories, fall in love with the game, and are willing to watch maybe the best professional postseason in sports too. So just thought I'd pass that along. The 140% ratings boost, it's crazy but deserved for hockey, and it helps being on ESPN and on Turner. Turner not having NBA competing for airtime as well, so you're putting hockey in good windows. The Hurricanes are going to be on ABC tonight. Saw that. Hurricanes, Flyers, primetime network TV later tonight in Raleigh. That's going to be great. Great for the sport and deserved for the sport. Shifting gears back to the NFL. There is a trait that had gone out of style in the football world that is quickly making a comeback, and that's next on the Josh Graham Show.
2: George Pickens signed his franchise tag, but still isn't locked in long term. Does the star receiver continue catching passes from Dak in Dallas? Or will Pickens get traded before training camp? Westwood One Sports.

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1: The most entertaining guest in sports talk, BDOT, joins us 20 minutes from now. This is the Josh Graham Show, Westwood One Sports. There is a trait that became unpopular in the NFL in recent decades that is making a bit of a comeback, and that trait is patience. We live in the instant gratification culture where we don't want to wait for anything. So why wait for a quarterback to develop, especially if you drafted that quarterback high up in the draft and you're expecting them to be a savior for your franchise? Patience is becoming fashionable again in the NFL. And look no further than the Seattle Seahawks is why. They win the Super Bowl. And teams across the NFL, teams across any league, teams across most businesses usually follow the leader. Whoever's really successful, follow what they're doing. Learn from what they're doing. Sam Darnold became just the second quarterback to ever win 14-plus games in consecutive seasons. The other guy was some guy named Tom Brady. And it's hard to really deny what he did. You can't dismiss it as, oh, it's just because he was on a really good Seahawks team that he did that. Okay, well, he won 14-plus games with Minnesota the year before that. Well, they were great too. Then why did they only win 9 games the year after without him? Sam Darnold, it's crazy to think he's only 28 years old. We know about these top prospects for so long now. We watch them develop when they're in

0: teams across the league wrote him off, and those teams were wrong, as evidenced by what Darnold's done the last couple of years. Nobody across the league is in more of a position to apply the lessons of Sam Darnold than Panthers GM Dan Morgan. We caught up with him one-on-one this week. He was in the building during Darnold's two seasons in Charlotte. He watched the low point of Darnold's career, where it seemed like his career as a starter was over, benched in favor of Baker Mayfield, another guy who was written off maybe a little bit too soon by Cleveland. Morgan, he had spent nearly a decade with the Seahawks, and he described what his conversations were like with John Schneider prior to the blockbuster trade or the blockbuster move where they move on from Geno Smith in favor of Sam Darnold, and then talked about some of those lessons. This is a little bit of a longer clip, but interesting nonetheless. Here's how that exchange between us and Dan Morgan sounded. Going back to John Schneider's Super Bowl run with the Seahawks, he made a bold move by moving off of Geno Smith and bringing Sam Darnold back at this time last year. Since you and John are so tight, you mentioned, hey, we talk every single week, and Sam Darnold was your quarterback for 2 years in Carolina. Were you a sounding board at all for John as he was considering to make that move?
1: Yeah, he definitely, you know, called me and asked me about Sam. And obviously, you know, Sam's a guy that I really liked when he was here. Great guy and had a lot of really good physical tools. And obviously, you know, told John that. And, you know, I thought John made a great move. And, you know, I think it really paid off for them.
0: What's the lesson you take from Sam Darnold's journey from being a top five draft pick? Some would view as being written off and discarded, but now he's a Super Bowl champion quarterback, and he's, last we checked, only 28 years old.
1: Yeah, you know, I think a lot of times with these young guys, you know, everybody's so impatient, you know, including with our guy. You know, I think sometimes these guys, they just, you know, they're coming from college, and, you know, they're looking off cards instead of, you know, having to regurgitate, you know, long huddle calls. So there's a lot of things that you have to develop and, you know, you got to work through, and, you know, you have to learn on the run. And I think, you know, in today's society, everybody's just, they want instant gratification. They want somebody to come in and just light it up right away. And in the NFL, that's really not the reality. You know, you got to let people grow. They got to make their mistakes, and you got to be patient with them.
0: Appreciated the time from Dan Morgan. You can find that full conversation we had with him on our YouTube channel, Westwood One Sports Nights, where you go. That's how you can also watch the show. In addition to listening to it, you could check out my pink polo get up ahead of the Kentucky Derby that starts in about 1 hour. But the point that he's making, it's a good one. And it's relevant because he mentioned our guy, his guy being Bryce Young. This week, picking up the fifth-year option on Bryce. This is another player that we've known about forever because he was a number one prospect out of Southern California. This should be sounding familiar to the Sam Darnold story again. A lot of people wanting to write him off when he's 22 following his rookie season, 23 when he's benched, has the comeuppance late in the 24 season, and then last year takes the Panthers to the playoffs for the first time in 8 years, first time the franchise has won the NFC South in a decade. This is a player who was the number one prospect in high school. He was a Heisman winner, unlike Darnold. He was the number one pick, unlike Darnold, and he's still just 24 years old, and yet you still have people saying, oh, he's done, write him off, mostly because he's short, but he's been short this entire time, last we checked. The Darnold lesson might clinch Fernando Mendoza coming off the bench to start this season. Will Dalton, do you remember who the new head coach of the Vegas Raiders is?
2: Clint Kubiak.
0: Where was he last year?
2: Seattle.
0: Huh. Think someone might understand the Sam Darnold lesson well than the guy who called plays in Seattle? Raiders minority owner Tom Brady. He's been a vocal advocate for allowing, ever since he's come into the media space, he's been a huge, one of his big issues. Young quarterbacks, rookie quarterbacks, getting a chance to learn, be coached better, sit. There's value in that. He's spoken about how valuable it was for him as a late-round draft.

0: pick the year that he sat his rookie season before getting the opportunity with Bledsoe going down in 2001. That sentiment from Brady, the minority owner, coupled with the Kirk Cousins signing, coupled with Clint Kubiak being the coach, none of this is a coincidence. And these guys want the situation to be perfect for Fernando Mendoza. But we still haven't seen a number one pick in the draft sit to open the season in a while. The last time was Baker Mayfield in 2018. So close to a decade. If Mendoza sits, get ready for it. We know how the media space works. Oh, Mendoza's not starting for the... Oh, Joe Burrow did, and even Bryce Young did, and look at all these guys. Kyler Murray did. They're telling you they don't think he's good. No, what's going to happen is they're going to start Kirk Cousins to start the year, and Mendoza's going to sit. In the next 2 weeks, we're going to get the schedule. We'll see where their bye week is. We'll see if there's a point where it makes sense for Mendoza to be inserted. He'll be inserted probably halfway through the year, get some games under his belt before the season ends. But you got a new head coach, a young QB. You brought Kirk Cousins in for a reason. There is no reason to rush it. You just want this year to be a learning season for Fernando Mendoza. And that doesn't mean necessarily he sits the whole year, as mentioned, but that is the top priority. You're not placing expectations for him to be starting football games for you right out of the chute. That doesn't make a whole lot of sense. Is it weird, Will, that I have two different Gatorades in the studio right now, different flavors, Glacier Cherry and Orange, and I'm drinking them at the same time? Like, in other words, I take a sip of the orange, and then a few minutes later, we'll chug back some of the lightly colored or clear colored Glacier Cherry.
1: It is. But I don't hate it, though, because, I mean, listen, I say do you, whatever your move is. And I
0: another
1: can
0: weird,
1: understand why you might want two flavors at the same time.
0: Another weird thing I do is, do you know how I always ate Airheads? You get like the six. You get like the pack of six in a normal Airheads container. I take two flavors and then I twist them together. So it kind of like looks like one of those like accordion type things. You twist them together and you get two flavors at once. So I just had a crazy idea. And if you're watching, you could see this. Got two Gatorade flavors here. They're about half finished, both of them. Six. What happens when you mix the orange with the Glacier Cherry, what type of flavor do you get? I feel like a scientist right now, experimenting and trying something new. Got to make sure we shake that up as well. That's what we need to do here.
1: See, I don't think this is as weird as drinking them both, two different ones at the same time. I actually think this is the way you should have done this to begin.
0: Wow, that tastes really good. That actually tastes really good. Glacier Cherry with orange. Hot Carlito.
1: Not bad.
0: You need to mix the Gatorade with cheap wine. That doesn't sound like a good idea at all. doesn't seem appetizing in any type of way. Just got some breaking news into our studio, WD. Jason Tatum's out for tonight's Game 7. Left leg injury, per Shams.
1: Hey, Jaylen
0: Brown. The Celtics now putting it out. Yep. How does that change the way I feel about this game? It doesn't.
1: Does me.
0: Philly. You think the Sixers are winning now?
1: Philly.
0: Let me see if I can get a much better number now. It's now down to 5.
1: Mm-hmm.
0: Awesome. Give me the Celtics.
1: Nah, I like Philly.
0: I think the... What do you mean naturally? Why'd you say naturally under your breath there?
1: No, I said no. I said no. No, no, no. I said nah, I like Philly. I mean, the way Maxey's playing, VJ Edge, Kelly Oubre. Heck yeah.
0: If the Celtics are hitting threes, and I'm not talking about Tatum, I'm talking about Pritchard, Derek White, Jaylen Brown, they're going to beat Philly. And I don't think they shoot under 30% from three again. I still think they win the basketball game. So I give me the better odds, great, with no Tatum out there. It doesn't change who I think is actually going to win the basketball game. When B-Dot joins us, he is the most entertaining guest in sports talk. Usually he asks me the questions in something we call grammar school. I'm going to turn the odds on him and say, hey, Horse or Rock Band, how are you going to do with that? He probably doesn't know who Paramore is. It's also going to be a reunion of sorts as well. And that, with Dot, is next.
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0: details. 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
1: The U.S. Treasury quietly released its official financial report for 2025. It appears by its own numbers, the U.S. government seems insolvent. It's reported that the Treasury shows about $6 trillion in assets and over $47 trillion in liabilities. Add it all up, and it looks like the U.S. owes more than $130 trillion it doesn't have. 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
1: On the Josh Graham Show, one more hour left to go, and we bring in the most entertaining guest in sports talk, B-Dot, who generally joins us during the week, Westwood One Sports Night, taking me to grammar school. We'll do that momentarily. We have plenty of games planned when B-Dot joins us here. But the reason you didn't join us during the week was because Bruno Mars took precedent. How was that, Dot?
2: I mean, I'm sorry, man. You got to know your role in my life, Josh. And although I love you, you do not come before a Bruno Mars concert, buddy. And the first time I saw Bruno Mars in concert was a handful of years back for a 24K concert, man. Best concert I ever went to in my life. I left the concert topless. He did Versace on the floor, and I ended up throwing my shirt. It wasn't even Versace, but I threw it on the floor, and I don't even know where that shirt is to this day. Then he came back to Charlotte, and he was at Bank of America Stadium. Like, it was more people there to see Bruno than been there to see some Carolina Panthers games. It was like 75,000 people there all singing Bruno Mars on his romantic tour, man. It was freaking amazing. And Bruno Mars not only sings, but he dances and he plays the instruments. Like, this dude is hands down one of the best entertainers of our generation, dog. And he should be mentioned as such. Like, he don't get talked about like your little Taylor Swift fandom you got, and even my Jay-Z and Beyonce love. He don't get talked about enough in those conversations, and Bruno Mars definitely should.
1: You're preaching to the choir, because I took a ton of heat back around the Super Bowl when I said that the Bruno Mars halftime show is the best halftime show other than Prince in the last 2 decades, maybe ever. The Bruno Mars halftime show, really good. You can fire that one up. Speaking of attire, for those watching on YouTube, watching on X, I do appreciate you. You and I both matching with the pink. You're wearing the pink for Derby Day, too. The Derby starts in less than an hour.
2: Absolutely not. You know, I don't even know that the damn Derby's going on today. I don't know what horses are there. I don't know if it's the Peakness or the Steeplechase, or I don't know what these things are called. All I know is I'm here in Winston, and we're having like a bar crawl today. But as God would be so humorous to put cloudy skies and very chilly temperatures here, so I had to throw on a hoodie for the festivities. But I'm rocking that pink always, man. You know, big support of breast cancer awareness, you know, something that my mom suffered from. And in a couple days, actually, not to get too dark, but I'll be celebrating her homegoing. I lost her 2 years ago, Cinco de Mayo. So, you know, it's a lot of memories there with mom and pink and Mary Kay. So it has nothing to do with no damn horses and running around in circles on the back of no horses. Is that why you wore pink today, Josh, because of the steeplechase?
1: 100%. That's why I wore it. And also, I'm glad to hear you haven't studied up on the horses, because I have queued up, ready to go for you, Dot, three names here that are either horses or actual rock bands, and the

0: These are bands that are one-hit wonders from the 70s, 80s, and 90s. So these are actual bands, actual horses. Do you think you can get a passing grade before you throw grammar school terms at me and seeing if you can hit 2 out of 3 here?
1: Well, to be quite honest with you, I'm not as well prepared today for grammar school. So this is today's grammar school, more or less. and I do think that I can get a satisfactory grade. I'm wearing pink for the Pinkles chase for God's sake today, of course.
0: B-Dot's with us. The Derby starts in less than an hour.
1: That's what I said.
0: Here we go. First name, Johnny Hates Jazz. Horse or band?
1: Johnny Hates Jazz is 100% a horse.
0: Johnny Hates Jazz is a band.
1: Damn it.
0: British group had a hit called Shattered in the 80s. Shattered. B-Dot looks shattered right now by not having known that. It's okay. This is why it's called a series. It's not just one game. This isn't the NCAA tournament. This is the NBA playoffs where you get...
1: You said that to Orlando and Detroit. You let them know.
0: Second name. You got to get the last two right here, Dot.
1: I know, Josh. I know how this game goes.
0: Golden Tempo. Horse or band? Golden Tempo.
1: Golden Tempo. I think, not even knowing whether it's one or the other, I think out of strategy of what I think you would propose to me next.
0: By the way, this might help or not help you. I've decided because of this in past years playing this game, I don't even decide the order anymore. So I just completely put the names in and randomize them. So I did not select the order.
1: Oh, you're not even selecting the order?
0: No.
1: And you said this is Golden Tempo?
0: Golden Tempo is the name.
1: I'm gonna stay on the horse train. There's an equestrian that is on top of Golden Tempo that's trying to win the Canterbury Preakness today in less than an hour.
0: Golden Tempo is a horse mentioned last hour as my dark horse, pun intended, like the long shot that I think has a chance at winning the Kentucky Derby. I like Golden Tempo. We'll see how it goes. One of these, I just like that he's from Louisiana, and shout out to my guy, Jake DeLone. Last horse or name or band, horse or band that we're playing here. B-Dot joining us. It all comes down to this. Litmus test. Is
1: 100%
0: that
1: horse.
0: Litmus test. What was your logic?
1: Because, man, like, litmus test is not even a dope band name. Like, that doesn't even make sense. Like, and I think that that's something that somebody would have named a horse in more recent years versus that being something, a one-hit wonder band. That doesn't make sense. And if it is a band, then that 100% explains why you are a one-hit wonder, because that's a stupid name for a band, okay? If you take a litmus test on how many people would name their band that, then you will see that you should not have never named your band Litmus Test.
0: Litmus Test is a horse.
1: Yeah! Turn me up! Let's go! That's called a satisfactory grade. I know all about the Canterbury Preakness Derby. I know about what the horses do. I know how many horses are on the track. And I know how many equestrians ride their horses. I know how many times they go around the horses. I know the difference between a horse and a stallion and a muppet. I know everything there is to know about the Derby Kentucky Preakness. Let's go! It starts in less than an hour and a half.
0: 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B-Dot wins horse or rock band. The question that we're asking today at 310-840-4910, if you want in, sports names, common sports expressions that double as being a pretty good horse name. And the best one that was sent to me was by the voice of the Carolina Panthers, Anish Roth, who texted me, Orenthal James would be a really good horse name.
1: It'd have to be a Bronco, wouldn't it?

0: Wouldn't it have to be a white Bronco, wouldn't it? And it have to have a black equestrian. And it have to have a black equestrian on the back. It'd have to have two black equestrians on a white Bronco. Right?
1: Yeah.
0: And it'd have to be very hot outside, like the heat would have to be out. And he'd have to have on some knickerbockers.
2: That's pretty good. Yeah, just make sure instead of wearing white horse racing gloves, you wear...
0: Yeah, black ones. But they can't fit. No. They cannot fit. No, they can't go all the way over your hand, equestrian. But the equestrian in the back is the one wearing the gloves. The damn equestrian in the front isn't even wearing any gloves.
2: Game 7, Celtics Sixers next hour. Any thoughts? This seems to me, we're going to talk and pick this game in just a second, but this seems to me, if the Celtics win, they're the favorites to win the East. If the Sixers win, who knows who wins the East? How do you see it?
0: I see it the same way. Y'all can put your glasses on and see the exact damn same thing, Josh. Like, if the 76ers and VJ Edgecombe and them boys mess around and do the unthinkable, then it is a crapshoot on who can win the East. Like, seriously, like, I thought Orlando had Detroit dead in the waters, and here goes Detroit forcing a game 7. And then you got the Cavs. Like, it's so many different dynamics. But I agree, if the Celtics can win it today, which I think they will, then I think they're still the favorites in the East.
2: You're not one of those that thinks that the Lakers can beat OKC, right?
0: In Bron, we trust.
2: No, stop it. Come on.
0: You all didn't think Bron and them could get out the first round, did you?
2: I picked the Lakers.
0: Just be honest.
2: You're right. I picked Houston. You're right.
0: If I would have told you that LeBron was going to have to play Houston in a 7-game series with no Luka and no AR to the last couple games, you would not pick LeBron's old ass to win that series?
2: I would have picked the Lakers to win if I knew KD was only playing one game. We didn't know that KD was going to miss any game. That's why I picked Houston.
0: All I'm going to say is this. If LeBron should happen to win a title this year, I don't expect it, Josh. I do not expect it on any level. I'm not saying he will. But if he does, he passes Michael Jordan in the conversation.
2: Okay.
0: Now, because he would have had to beat OKC, he would have had to beat the Spurs, and he would have had to beat the Celtics. And he did it with his son, his actual sperm out there catching alley-oops from him.
2: Not going to make a Will Anderson joke, but here's the thing. With just don't be the person that, because I could see LeBron fans doing dumb stuff like they win this series and then lose in the Western Conference Finals. It's like, well, beating Oklahoma City essentially was like winning a championship and then counting that as one of the things. People do dumb stuff like that, like not counting KD's titles with the Warriors. Just dumb stuff that basketball fans do.
0: I mean, I feel like if you, like, just at me, Josh, because I will point out the fact that Kevin Durant can't win rings unless Steph Curry gives them to him. I will point out the fact that not anybody on the planet has LeBron James's 41-year-old self having a snowball and a microwave chance of beating OKC. And if he does beat a juggernaut, that is OKC, the defending champs that everybody else already has stamped in the finals, then that is like winning a finals. And depending on the fashion in which he wins this series against OKC, should he happen to do so, if he has MVP-like numbers and he's clearly the reason they win that series, then I will revisit that conversation, Josh Graham. So don't you try to preface my argument and with your malice early on before we can even get past the conference. I mean the playoffs.
2: Will Dalton just appeared from backstage. Was there something
1: I love it when V-Dot joins the show. I love it when V-Dot joins the show.
2: Was there something you wanted to add, or did you
1: just want to... He's kicking Father Time's ass. That's what he's doing. Did you hear that? Did you hear him say that last night, Dot?
2: I did.
1: He's kicking Father Time's ass.
2: Is that really what you wanted to come from backstage?
1: Yes.
2: Today, just to snicker and say that, repeat LeBron's line and curse on 300 markets across the nation. Is that what you wanted to do?
1: Yeah.
2: You just wanted to... come from backstage.

0: 10 words the entire show. That's one of the words that you say. Unbelievable.
1: That's what I did.
0: This is special, though. A reunion of sorts, Dot, on the way out. How special is it? Look at us. Paul Rudd meme. Who would have thought we would be here? 300 markets across the country. You, me, WD, together here as we were for several years locally in North Carolina and now on the national stage.
2: I mean, it's just a testament to how I carried you for 7 years in that smaller market, Josh, and now you're here, man. Like, I'm glad that I could propel you to such greatness that now all these 300-plus markets can now be 100% annoyed by your ridiculous takes and that little high-pitched thing you do when you get very excited. The people that are watching, they can get highly annoyed at how excited you get when your glasses fog up and the table perks up a little bit when you talk about Duke Blue Devils and things of that nature. But overall, I just want to say congratulations to you, Josh. It's kind of dope, and I'm happy to be back with the boys, man. The boys are back in town.
0: 310-840-4910. Send us in your submissions, sports expressions that double as horse names. B-Dot, it's good to see you. You have a great weekend. We'll do it.
2: Wait, I got one. I got one. Oh. Hung Low Jenkins. Is that a horse name or is that my nickname? Huh? Hung Low Jenkins.
0: I think we got a podcast title today, Dot. I think we got a podcast title, WD. Coming up, why Sixers Celtics tonight might just be the most significant Eastern Conference game played all season long. Keep it here on the Josh Graham Show.
2: What's the answer?
3: Rodgers still hasn't decided if he's returning. I thought at this point we would have known by now that he was going to play. If the future Hall of Famer walks away, the Steelers will turn to a quarterback competition featuring Drew Aller, Will Howard, and Mason Rudolph. Not the plan, but is it their future? Westwood One Sports.
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1: Last call for sports names and expressions that double as racehorse names, or could double as great racehorse names. 310-840-4910 if you want in on the program. You have very rich people in very nice outfits walking in boots, like rain boots, high boots, on the dirt of the infield at Churchill Downs at the moment. Always enjoy the spectacle the first Saturday of May. Let's go to Ricardo, who's in Tennessee. Ricardo, 310-840-4910. What do you have to offer?
2: Hey, what's happening, man?
1: Not a lot. What do you have?
2: What were the options again?
1: Well, the entire sports landscape, that was the options. I mean, here are some of the best ones that we received so far. Like, concussion protocol was, I think it sounds better as a rock band than a horse. I've really enjoyed Frozen Rope. That one's pretty good. Some of these I can't say on air. Oh, this one's pretty good. Fates Lo-Fi writes in on X from downtown. Think that's pretty good. The Icky Shuffle is a new submission. That's from Hojo. So, yeah, it's from all across the sports landscape, Ricardo. But what do you have to bring to the table? Anything?
2: I've got quite a bit. What you're bringing to the table. I mean, I've got a lot to bring to the table.
1: Okay, then bring it to the table.
2: What do you have to bring to the table?
1: Ricardo. I'll talk to you later. See you later. I'm hosting a show. I mean, that's... Is that the game we're going to play, Will? What do you have to bring to the table? I'm like, been hosting a show for the last 2.5 hours.
3: Yeah.
1: My man's enjoying his derby day, downing about six... I mean, or maybe he's in North Carolina and downing 7 of those Carolina Hurricanes, like, beer skates that they have out there.
3: Yeah.
1: I mean, how long was that game going to go? Hey, what do you want to talk about? What do you want to talk about? Here are some options. You know, I know some things.

0: about bands. Okay, bring it. Well, what are you going to bring to the table? You're calling my show. What kind of game is this? Bill in High Point, North Carolina. I hope you're better than that last guy. Maybe you've consumed some beer skates, too. Bill, what are you bringing to the sports expressions that also could double as horse names?
1: Well, you cannot leave out the infamous Keith Jackson's Whoa, Nelly.
0: That's a great double entendre, too.
1: Oh, yeah.
0: That's pretty good. Whoa, hey. Nelly is outstanding. Yeah. I mean, is it too long to say granddaddy of them all? Is that too long of a name?
1: No, I think that fits appropriately.
0: All right, Bill, what do you have? What else?
1: Well, I was going to say the only thing I have to bring to the table is a three-legged stool, but that's it. I'm sorry.
0: Well, there he goes. Get him out of here. Bill in High Point. I appreciated that, though. I did. Whoa, Nelly is a great submission. Will Dalton, before we move off of the Derby, did you see who showed up on the infield? Speaking of wealthy people showing up.
2: Oh, I saw.
0: At the track. Oh, yeah. Bill Belichick and Jordan Hudson making an appearance. If you're watching at Josh Graves Show or Westwood One Sports Night on YouTube, Jordan writing, not the first time we trudged through mud together.
2: How clever.
0: Is it? Is this...
2: No.
0: Reference? Is this a reference to Chapel Hill? Is this a reference to being on the beach when she was dressed like a mermaid and he was a fisherman? Is there...
2: Accusations from Pablo Torre, perhaps?
0: Oh! The mud might be some of the junk in their view that people report about and talk about. Okay, for those watching or for those just listening, Will, how would you describe Jordan Hudson's outfit?
2: It's like she's not wearing anything crazy. Like, it's a dress. It's white.
0: Floral.
2: It's pink. She has like a little... It's floral. She's got like a ribbon in her hair or something. It's actually not as loud as I thought she would go.
0: Yeah,
2: I thought she was going to go a lot louder than that.
0: Yeah, Bill, I love the light blue jacket. Some might even say that's Carolina blue.
2: I would.
0: You've got the pink tie. Got the pink pocket square. Are those blue jeans or are those a different type of pant? Are those jeans that Bill's wearing?
2: No, that looks like a dress pant.
0: Shout out to Bill.
2: Dress pant.
0: He's looking good. Great stuff. Kentucky Derby getting ready to start. Let's do one more call suggesting sports expressions or names that double as horse names. Mike is in Buffalo. Mike, your addition to this conversation is?
3: Yep, here's what I'd like to say. The greatest sports announcer of all time. La la la la Fontaine. And how about Mayday? Mayday.
0: Are we doing Rick Jeanneret on the national scale? Is that what we're doing right now? Like,
3: and here's the first.
0: Like, there might be, outside of Buffalo, 12 people who know who Rick Jeanneret is. Fortunately, you're talking to one of them. It is an iconic call, don't get me wrong.
3: He's great.
0: But you wouldn't know who Rick Jeanneret is if you weren't a Buffalo Sabres fan calling from Buffalo, would you?
3: Oh, my God. Oh, my God. Call a cop. Call a cop. Dominator. Oh, my God. Call a cop. The Dominator.
0: Okay, that's enough. There goes Mike. Mike in Buffalo. You got to be careful sometimes, Will, with callers, because that might then invite people to start calling in and doing impressions of their favorite announcers.
4: Bang!
0: We kind of done that a couple of times. We

0: We have Whoa Nelly, and we have From Downtown. How do you feel about You Bet? Ryan Rucco.
1: Chicken Salad Deluxe.
0: No, no, we're not doing this, Will. We're not doing local announcers as some of these.
1: Eric Collins is the exception.
0: Horse names. This is good. Mark writes an up the gut. We're losing the plot on the show today. 310-840-4910. Jason Tatum is out for Game 7. Sixers, Celtics in Boston. The Celtics are still going to win the game anyway. This is a bet on the law of averages. Boston shot under 30% from three in the last two games, each of the last two games. That's not happening in three straight games, regardless if Jason Tatum's on the floor or not. Other guys have to hit outside shots, and I think they're going to. History's on the Celtics side. Only 13 teams have ever blown a 3-1 series lead in NBA history. Boston's not becoming the 14th. And you'll hear people say, well, Josh, no Jason Tatum tonight. Tell on yourself more that you don't pay attention to the regular season and that you're a casual that just drops in this time of year. This isn't to say that Jason Tatum doesn't matter, but Will, Boston was the second best team in the East the entire season without him. Let's not forget this. This Celtics team's not going to panic not knowing what to do without Jason Tatum in the lineup. They're going to find a way because they're a better team than the Sixers, and they're at home, and they're not becoming the 14th team to ever blow a 3-1 series lead, and they're not shooting under 30% from three for the third straight game. They're going to figure out a way. Doubler suggests, and boom goes the dynamite. 310-840-4910 if you want in. Meanwhile, in college football, the SEC is experiencing an existential crisis right now. They are not the kings of football. And they know it. They know it. There's no arguing it. Your big media machine, your large fan bases, they can't argue that they are the kings of college football because the Big Ten has won the last three national championships, and they've done it with three different schools. First, it was Michigan, then Ohio State, then Indiana, of all schools, wins it all. Meanwhile, the SEC has not sniffed a title. In this same stretch, not only did they fall short of a championship in three straight seasons, something we haven't seen in 25, 30 years, they haven't even made the championship game in the last three seasons. And that has led to SEC fans and even some SEC coaches crashing out trying to figure out why. Here's Georgia coach Kirby Smart on the Next Round show, trying feverishly searching for an explanation.
2: I can't figure out what it is. I just think they have a more competitive conference. Like the top of their conference, there's more good teams. It used to be, Ohio State was good.
3: Yeah.
2: You know, like Michigan was really good. When Harbaugh had a great team. Indiana's good. Like now they got Oregon. They got a draw. They have an ability to attract good players. Now, NIL has a factor too, for sure. But so does Miami. I mean, so does Florida. I mean, people have money. More people have money.
3: That's right.
2: So I think the talent is spread out thin. Where before in the SEC, it was a magnet to talent.
3: The
2: disparity was so great that it was like you couldn't mess it up. You'd win regardless. And now it's like, okay, it's more even. It's just been three in a row.
0: Yes. Everybody has money now. Even Miami and these other schools, everybody's got money. Which seems like a tacit admission that it's not a coincidence the SEC stopped being dominant right at the same time it became legal for everybody to pay players in a way that allegedly the SEC had been doing under the table for decades. That seems to be what Kirby kind of was tacitly admitting to there. Here's more of Kirby spitballing about why the Big Ten might be better than the SEC right now.
2: That doesn't explain why the Big Ten's been able to do that. And that's just, you know, I have so much respect for them. I'm like, really better coaches than us. Less talent, in theory, and doing more with it. Now, the other theory is, and this one nobody likes to hear, is it's a lot of SEC coaches say this in my meetings. They say they don't have the grind we do. There's no way. They play three of their nine games are hard. Their bottom four games are not our bottom four games. I'm going to play Starkville and Vanderbilt in my bottom four, and they're I'm holding Purdue. On to my
3: yeah.
2: butt.
3: Yeah.
2: To
3: yeah.
2: be able to play at noon on Saturday at Starkville and playing yeah. a good team who beat Arizona State, who goes and plays these other teams. So there is a theory that we're beating each other up, and it's like the intensity, and it wears you down.
0: That's so obnoxious. Makes you roll your eyes. Such an SEC sentiment. It can't just be Michigan, Ohio State, Indiana, Oregon are better. With incredible coaches, like Jim Harbaugh before he left to the NFL again, and Ryan Day, and yes, Kurt Cignetti, and Dan Lanning, who are among the best coaches we have in the sport. No, it can't just be they're better. No, SEC coaches, when they get together, well, the reason is because our league's just too good. Everybody's so good that by the end of the year, we're just worn down. That's the reason why. It's not that those schools are better. It's because we're just worn down. It's hubris. Really, all of this further reveals the hubris of the SEC when it comes to football. They thought, as a conference, they were entitled to winning it all. Because prior to this stretch, where the Big Ten's won three in a row, they had 13 of the previous 17 national championships. That is insane. 13 of the previous 17? And then, during that run, they thought they had checkmate. We're on top of the sport. Nobody's close to us. And 5 years ago, you decide to add Texas and Oklahoma, kicking off the most recent run of realignment that kills the Pac-12 conference. At that point, you're thinking, we just got rid of one of the, air quote, Power 5 conferences. We're dominating everybody. We just poached from the Big 12. They're two best schools. They're thinking, well, no one can compete with us now. Since those schools have joined the conference, Texas and Oklahoma, they haven't even appeared in a national championship game. And here's the thing. They might not even win this year either. Because the top three teams, when the season starts, when the preseason poll comes out, should be some combination of Ohio State, Oregon, and Notre Dame. And Indiana won the title. Miami was in the title game. You can make an argument for those two teams over either Georgia or Texas. So there's a chance this year that they might not even have one of the two top teams either. They are not the kings of college football right now, which is why they're crashing out. It's why the SEC and their coaches, they're going through a bit of an existential crisis right now. Will Dalton, looking at Celtics Sixers tonight, it's going to be a busy sports night for yours truly. Because we have the Derby, where post time is 20 minutes from where we sit right now. You see the very small but impressive jockeys making their way to their horses right at this moment, the 152nd Derby about to start. Really? NBC does the Sunday Night Football-like introductions for these men? Hector Berrios, Mexico. That's incredible. I would love one of those. It's what I aspire to in life, to have one of those headshots where I get to read my name. Josh Graham, Youngsville, North Carolina. Josh Graham, East Carolina Pirate. Josh Graham, Franklin Academy High School. It's the dream.
4: That would be pretty epic.
0: Would be. Can figure it out. So this that's about to start. The Carolina Hurricanes have game one of their series against the Philadelphia Flyers. You got game seven, Celtics, Sixers. It really is a gigantic sports night that we're really, really fired up for. What's making the big screen for Will Dalton?
4: The Hurricanes are going to be on the big screen. But
0: go Canes.
4: Watching, yes, go Canes. I saw you were talking about those beer skates that the Canes put out. And Mike Monaco, he posted out, he's like, I'm fully prepared to chug a Diet Coke in one of those things on the broadcast, if asked.
0: I would love to do that. You know, I won't be at game one tonight. I don't think I'll be at game

0: Two either, but I'm going to plan to be at either game five or game seven of this series, and I'm going to figure out a way to get one of those skates for the social content and chug a Coca-Cola out of that Diet Coke. Get out of your Monaco. You can have a regular Coke. A regular Coke out of the beer skate. I understand not drinking the brewski when you're on the job, but Diet Coke, Monaco, you could do better than that. Regular Coca-Cola. How do we feel about these last submissions that are being sent in? Tush Push as a horse
1: name.
0: Not
1: bad. It's not bad. It's got some juice to it. It's a mainstream
0: term. What's been the best one you heard this entire time?
1: Ooh, that's tough.
0: Whoa, Nelly, if that is an actual horse, fabulous. Orenthal James was funny. Concussion Protocol was funny. But I don't think... I think Concussion Protocol is better as a band rather than a horse. So, I think as of right now, same thing for Coffin Corner, which is a good suggestion. Appreciated that suggestion. I think Whoa, Nelly is tremendous, and I think that's probably the answer to the question as of right now.
1: Give me Slump Buster.
0: Slump Buster, that's really good.
1: Give me Slump Buster. I appreciate Slump Buster.
0: Slump Busters. Okay, what do we have to? We need to close out this program.
1: We do.
0: Will Dalton, we need to put it to bed. What do we have to put it to bed?
1: Imagine you're shopping in Target, minding your business, and somebody drives this through the front door.
0: That's next on the Josh Graham Show.
2: 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Should Sean Payton be concerned if his franchise passer will be ready for training camp? 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

0: Westwood One Sports presents Josh Graham.
1: Whiskey. Prefer some bourbon right now. Because the Kentucky Derby post time is 10 minutes away from Churchill Downs. Mike Wickett is going to be opening the microphone and taking things from us right as the most exciting 2 minutes in sports conclude. Because post time is 6:57 Eastern time. 7 o'clock Eastern is when he'll have it for 4 hours with you all. Will Dalton, is the Kentucky Derby anywhere on your sports Mount Rushmore? Or maybe not that, the bucket list. Is it anywhere on your bucket list to get done? Or what is super high on your bucket list?
2: The Super Bowl.
1: Okay, Shield. That's number one.
2: I would like to get to the Final Four.
1: Yeah.
2: As somebody who covers sports in North Carolina, I've been fortunate enough to go to several now Carolina-Duke games. So that's been checked off.
1: You know you're a Carolina. I'd like to fan get to use Carolina first in that. I've never heard anybody refer to that other than Duke Carolina.
2: I guess that's a fair statement. I would like to go to the Daytona 500, by the way. I'd like to do that. But
1: see, the two big ones, regularly occurring events, annual events that I haven't been to. Still haven't gone to the Super Bowl yet and the Masters. Those are the two. Those are the two big ones for yours truly. But I'd love to go to the Kentucky Derby. It sounds like a good time. You've been with me at a lot of big sporting events, including Duke Carolina or whatever. And you know how much of a social butterfly I am in terms of talking to everybody. So it just sounds like Churchill Downs, with the type of people who are there and the type of environment it is, it would just suit my social personality.
2: Yeah, it would.
1: Getting involved and meeting and greeting, all of that seems like a good time. Now, let's get set to close the program. If you missed any of the show, BDOT was outstanding with us, most entertaining guest in sports talk. 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

0: YouTube channel to watch the video of it, too. We have breakout videos that are going up there. Our one-on-one conversation with Dan Morgan is up on that YouTube channel as well. You could catch up with that, catch up on that. The Panthers GM joining us during the week. Now let's get set to close the program by putting this show to bed.
1: By the way, you should know. So I have a female friend of mine who's going to the Hurricanes game tonight.
0: Hey now.
1: I told her, get me one of those skates, please.
0: And oh, bring so it you me. Just want, like, the you don't want to drink the beer out of the skate. You just, you want,
1: I
0: the,
1: want
0: skate
1: the skate
0: itself.
1: That's right. I want to put it up on my display here. And I'll drink something out of it when I get it. But, like, I want it for my display. But I've got the hookup. I've already been in touch. We're making it happen.
0: Do we know how much the beer skate costs?
1: I don't.
0: The Hurricanes Flyers game tonight? You get to your
1: I don't
0: story.
1: Know.
0: On this.
1: Yeah. You look that up. So I saw this video go viral last weekend. And it was in Florida. And it was two 18-year-olds who ended up getting arrested for this TikTok stunt that they tried to pull. So they go to a Target, and there's one guy filming, and then the other guy who gets arrested, he can be seen driving up to the front door of Target, the sliding glass doors, in a lawnmower. A lawnmower. So he tries to go through the front door one time, and he, like, hits the left door, and he breaks it. Then he goes back in reverse. Then he goes forward and hits the other door on the right. That one breaks, and then he gets through. This guy is in Target, the front area there, in a lawnmower.
0: Thanks.
1: He, like, does a little... he does, like, a little circle around, like, where some clothes are. And then he just leaves. He just goes right back out the door he came.
0: Some people
1: got arrested.
0: Feel very comfortable in their lawnmower. You know? There's some real...
1: I mean, listen.
0: There's some real efficient movers. Some of those riding mowers can get real cozy. You know. So you said this was at Target?
1: At Target. He, like, just runs through the door.
0: This isn't a story or a problem at all if he goes to Walmart. But at Target,
1: no.
0: They're going to thumb their nose at behavior like this.
1: Oh, so, yeah.
0: But at Walmart, the greeters will be like, come on in. We got a special place for lawnmower shoppers. Special aisles. Can grab what you need and get on out.
1: I mean, listen, this is one of those videos where, like, you go to the comment section.
0: That. It makes me want to fight. I mean, listen. Yes, you're talking on the air. Those crutches, I hate it. Who is I mean, listen for?
1: I don't know. I'm speaking. It's some of my lingo. It's some of my language.
0: It's okay? What we call a crutch.
1: Okay. Well... Would you rather say, I mean, don't listen, and then just...
0: No, I just want you to get go. To the thing you were going to say after...
1: Well, I was!
0: I mean, listen. Oh, no, no, I had to listen to the crutch first.
1: Well,
0: Did you have anything to close this story with?
1: Yes, this was one of those moments where, like, on the video, like, you go to the comment section, and it's just nothing but people going, hey, it's not funny! It's not funny! Which, I mean, in theory, it's not. That is kind of messed up, like, but that. But it is hilarious. I love this type of stuff. It's hilarious to me.
0: Will Dalton, the
1: I mean,
0: skate
1: listen.
0: Itself, the skate itself is $10. If you want beer in it, it's
1: okay.
0: $17.
1: Okay. I told
0: so
1: her
0: she
1: I would
0: could
1: pay
0: just
1: her if that
0: buy
1: helps.
0: You the. She could just buy you. What you need to offer her is, hey, if you grab the skate. I'll pay for the $17 so you can enjoy the first beverage out of it and then bring it back. That's the baller move. You know?
1: That's
0: so
1: what
0: you're
1: I'm
0: buying
1: do.
0: Her a beer, not just paying for the $10
1: right
0: skate. That's what you should do. You're welcome. My picks for the Kentucky Derby, three horses that I like. as they're loading it.

0: into their posts. We're looking at my favorite is Emerging Market, who's gone from 15 to 1 to 11 to 1, now to 9 to 1. Incredibolt, like him too, won two races already at this racetrack at Churchill Downs. Maybe it's three, 25 to 1 odds. And then the long shot was at 36 to 1, Golden Tempo, now at 25 to 1. Louisiana Racer. Those are the three we're looking at. Enjoy the Kentucky Derby. Thanks to Josh Jacobs and Will Dalton. Mike Wickett's coming your way next.
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0: Sports Night with Mike Wickett.
1: Oh, let's get it. We got a lot happening tonight. Happy to be with you. Smack dab in the middle of the country here in Des Moines, Iowa. We got the Kentucky Derby getting ready to go off. They're still not to the gate yet. I don't know what they're doing. We'll have that update for you. Also, man, we are 30 minutes away, and this is the biggest cliche.
2: The two best words in sports.
1: A game seven. We got Philly. We got Boston. We got that going on tonight. We got all kinds of playoff hockey tonight. We got three game sevens tomorrow. We'll get a lot of NFL talk. Some weird stuff from the week has happened that's confusing the bejesus out of me. We got a lot to get to, all right? Again, I'm Mike Wickett. You can always jump in at 310-840-4910. Thank you for listening wherever you are in America right now in your favorite radio station or Sirius XM Channel 375. The Westwood One app, you should download the Westwood One app. It's free. Just add another app to your phone. Also, you can tell your smart speaker, hey, Alexa, play Westwood One. With that, we are going to get to the biggest story of the day, and that is Game 7 tonight. 30 minutes from now, Philly, Boston, tipping this thing off. It was not supposed to happen. This was definitely not supposed to happen. Boston was supposed to eliminate Philly in 4-5, maybe a gentleman's sweep. But the last two nights, Boston has played terrible basketball. And the old adage for a team like Boston, and a lot of teams these days, you live by the three and you die by the three. Boston is 23 for their last 80 from three in the last two games. They have shot terribly. And Philadelphia getting a massive boost from the return of Joel Embiid, who, when he is healthy, is an elite big man in the NBA. He is the biggest force in the middle in the East. There's nobody else in the Eastern Conference that is better at the center position than a healthy Joel Embiid. And the problem is, Embiid has never been able to stay healthy, even going back to when he came out of Kansas. So him getting inserted into this playoff series has been absolutely massive. And I mean massive. This is not hyperbole. This is not prisoner of the moment. Philadelphia can win the East. Philly can win tonight. And as long as Joel Embiid is healthy, along with Paul George, who, by the way, is sick tonight, but is going to go, along with Tyrese Maxey, and Vijay Edgecombe has been playing his tail off as well. Those three guys are good enough to win the Eastern Conference. Nobody's going to compete, I don't think, with Oklahoma City or San Antonio, the two teams that are going to be battling to come out of the West. I do kind of want to see Embiid versus Wemby or Embiid versus Chet. Like, that would be fun. Like, I think Philly has got enough talent with their big three or big four, if you want to include Kelly Oubre or Vijay Edgecombe or whatever. Philly's got enough talent to win this whole thing, but they got to get by the Celtics tonight. And breaking news, a half hour ago, we found this out. Breaking NBA news. We don't get a lot of breaking NBA news on a Saturday night, but we've got breaking NBA news. Jason Tatum out tonight. Left leg injury. Tatum will not.

0: not go tonight for the Celtics. It's going to be the Jaylen Brown show. And I know that there are a lot of people that are jumping on Philly. I heard Josh beforehand saying, if you're jumping on Philly, you didn't watch Boston play without Tatum. Yeah, but you didn't watch Philly play with, you had to watch Philly play without Joel Embiid for a lot of the year. And watching him get inserted into this is a massive upgrade. Getting healthy at the right time, the load management, all of it. Oh my gosh, I'm sorry. I'm watching the Kentucky Derby coverage. Two horses, one horse got behind another, got kicked up in the air, and a jockey got kicked off the 21 horse. I don't know which one that is, but the jockey was on the ground and is now standing by the rail. I'm sorry to insert this into our NBA talk, but the horse is kicking now. They're trying to calm the horse down. They're trying to get, I don't even know if you race now when your horse knocks you off. We'll keep you updated on this breaking story from Kentucky. But getting back to Boston and Philly, what has happened to this team since blowing that Game 5 lead? What in the hell has happened to Boston head coach Joe Mazzulla?
1: We haven't played that well, and they played well. You know, I mean, I think obviously the series has changed once Embiid came back, you know, so you have to take a look at that. And I think, you know, any time a player comes back in one game is different, but they found an identity, and we have to be able to, you know, adjust to that identity that they found and you know, get our identity for Game 7.
0: I mean, the fact that he just mentions Embiid basically saying, dude, Embiid came back. 33 points the first night he came back. Next night, 19 points, 10 boards, 8 dimes for Embiid. I mean, in the last game, Boston was basically sending out their second stringers trying to see if they could get anybody to make any shots or whatever. So what was Mazzulla's message to his team going into Game 7?
1: Yeah, just part of it. As we talked about before, it's part of the playoffs. Have an opportunity for Game 7 at home, and there's been great teams, great players that have played in Game 7s, and it's part of the journey. So, you know, we didn't play well tonight, and we move on to the next game.
0: I told you that the Celtics are 23 of their last 80 from three. That's not good. That's a devolving offense.
1: I mean, they made an adjustment on some of their stuff defensively, and we have to find different ways to be able to create that versus different coverages. So, you know, they changed their coverage throughout the series and done a good job of that. And so sometimes it's harder to create that. So we have to be able to do it faster versus different coverages and execute that.
0: So no Jason Tatum tonight, which means the Jaylen Brown show is going to have to take place tonight. This is where Jaylen Brown, who you could argue was an MVP candidate because he kept Boston in the upper half of the East with no Tatum on the floor recovering from the Achilles injury. Here's Jaylen Brown and what's gone wrong these last two losses for Boston.
2: Yeah, Game 7 is a game amongst itself in a sense. Like, the rest of the series doesn't matter. You know, it's going to who's going to show up on that day and be the better performing team. With definitely some stuff that, you know, I see that I can improve. Definitely would shift my approach going into Game 7. You know, and I'm looking forward to coming out with a great fight.
0: Yeah, get out and score. That's got to be the answer for Jaylen Brown. I mean, he's last couple of nights, he scored 40 points combined in the last two games. Jaylen Brown's going to be a threat to get you 40, all right? Not 20 or 22 one night and 18 the other night. Jaylen Brown's going to have to be the man tonight. 30, 35 points, he's going to have to score from all over. And Philly knows that. Like, Philadelphia absolutely knows that Jaylen Brown is going to be the focal point of the offense for the Boston Celtics, or at least one of the focal points of the offense for the Boston Celtics. One more from Jaylen Brown before we go to the Philadelphia side of things. What needs change from those last couple of bad outings into Game 7?
2: I think we're playing into their hands a little bit. I definitely think, even myself, you know, the type of shots and the type of things they want us to do. And that's kind of what we've been doing all year. But maybe, you know, a shift in your approach could open some stuff up offensively for us. And I think that's what we need. They need for me to be dynamic, the need for me to put pressure on the rim, you know, and be aggressive. My force wasn't good enough for our guys tonight. So I got to respond. We got to respond. It might take a deep breath, look at what we got, watch the film, take accountability, and come out and play with a great fight.
0: That's a lot of words to say we have to shoot threes better, because they're not going to change their approach. They're still going to put up 43s. You know that. I know that. You're all of a sudden not going to see a lot of down-low post play from the Boston Celtics. They're going to shoot 43s, and they're either going to hit 22 of them and win, or they're going to hit 11 of them and lose. And that's what's going to happen tonight. One of those two things is going to determine the outcome of Game 7, which starts in 22 minutes.

0: between Philly and Boston. Over on the Philadelphia side, what a breath of fresh air that Joel Embiid has been. And I love this soundbite. This is so great from Embiid.
1: I mean, I've been playing these guys for so long. I'm tired of losing to them. So we have a chance to accomplish, something special. I mean, they're a great team. And you look at everything they have, that's a super team. So we just got to go in there with the mindset we've had for the last, two games, last two wins. And, one play at a time, tough environment. But we've been there. We won two games over there, so just keep doing what we've been doing, and we're going to be fine.
0: Yeah, basically, he's sick and tired of losing to Boston. Did I hear that they have not beaten the Celtics in a playoff series since 1982? I mean, those Sixers, I know our younger listeners aren't going to have much for this, but those Sixers-Celtics series in the 1980s, fantastic. It's kind of like when you're a really good quarterback, and you're in the AFC, and you're in the era of Tom Brady and Peyton Manning. You're like, God, can we get somewhere? Please, can we do something here, please? Oh, I got to keep running into Brady. I got to keep running into Peyton Manning. I got to keep running into Ben Roethlisberger. It's like right now, if you're a good quarterback in the AFC, you're Trevor Lawrence or whatever, I got to keep running through Mahomes and Lamar, and I got to run through Burrow, and I got to get through Josh Allen. That's what Celtics Sixers was in the 1980s. Embiid has been absolutely dynamite, and their star, Tyrese Maxey, knows.
2: Yeah, I mean, a little bit of everything. He is a dominant force, and he is he gets the ball a lot. Everything changes, kind of, So, but it was good, though. It was good. Guys played the right way. Guys played well.
0: Yeah, they've done it a great job. And Tyrese Maxey, basketball fans know how good Tyrese Maxey is. He's an elite guard. People know how good Tyrese Maxey is. Average sports fan probably doesn't know how good Tyrese Maxey is. He's been outstanding. Sixers head coach Nick Nurse here on Joel Embiid.
3: Listen, I just think he's been so much better at the defensive end. And it's not easy. They got two pick and pop bigs and a dynamic roller. It isn't like those guys, I think he did a really good job of not letting Kata get behind him for dunks. He did a solid job on the pick and pop stuff as well with the other two guys. And I just think he created enough traffic in the paint with just his sheer size. So that, for me, has been great. And I don't know, he just feels like he's pretty commanding at the offensive end. I don't think he had a great game shooting-wise. 6 for 18, right? But I still thought he was commanding the offense. He was getting the ball to people. He was giving us some place to throw it. And I think it still gives our guys a lot of confidence. I think we know we're going to get a pretty decent shot, when it's in his hands, either through him or him creating one for somebody else. And it feels to me like his touch is really close to being there. I mean, I can't believe how many in and out shots he's had in the last two games. So.
0: Yeah, it's just been incredible. One of the guys on this team who's been so good has been Paul George. Paul George has looked, once you add other good pieces in, Paul George is one of those guys, he's talented. And when you can get a little bit of the focus off Paul George and on like an Embiid or on Maxey or on VJ Edgecombe or whatever, Paul George can shine. He has been an outstanding player, an outstanding leader. And a guy in the locker room that Tyrese Maxey is giving all the credit to for his leadership.
2: Yes, he was huge, man. He was huge. Paul has been really, really good. He's been consistent. He's been a great voice, a great leader for all of us. And, we appreciate him.
0: Let's hear from Paul George right now.
4: Yeah, I mean, I thought our defense has been great all series. But, yeah, I mean, if we got any chance to beat, these guys, defense will have to be involved. And, that's playoff basketball, man. You don't go far if your defense don't hold up. So I thought we did a great job defensively, or just being locked in, just being locked in as a group.
0: He's been outstanding as a leader. He's been outstanding on the floor. And I do think the Sixers win tonight. I think the Tatum injury is huge. I don't know if Boston can. I mean, Boston's going to have to shoot the three well. Are they going to shoot this poorly for a third night in a row, a third game in a row? I would bet not. You would think. But they've shown you no sign. Is this just that bounce back game? Is like, okay, law of averages, now we're going to shoot 52% from three? Because that's how they're going to have to win. But don't forget, no Tatum. Tatum's a great rebounding guard, by the way, or swing player, or small point forward, whatever you want to call him. We live in a positionless NBA these days.

0: Tatum is valuable not only on offense, but as a guy who can rebound. So someone's going to have to make up for that. But I don't know if they're going to have an answer for Embiid tonight. I can't wait, man. 17 minutes away from that one to tip off. I'm going to go with the Sixers tonight. Straight up going with the Sixers tonight. We have some more breaking news to get to out of the world of horse racing. We have a Kentucky Derby winner, Golden Tempo. Did you bet on Golden Tempo? Anyone holding the Golden Tempo ticket? I did not. 23-1. And this horse, by the way, the team Golden Tempo, the first female trainer ever to win the Kentucky Derby. Congratulations. I did not have, I'll have to check my trifecta box or superfecta. I don't know what I did. I just hit numbers. But I'll have to see what we got here. But Golden Tempo and Sherry DeVoe, she's the first female trainer to win the Kentucky Derby. So congratulations. Hopefully you had Golden Tempo in your ticket. We are going to switch gears, talk NFL. We're going to the NFC East. Was last year what's supposed to happen to the Commanders, or was last year just the aberration? How much closer are they to getting back into the playoffs? We're talking Commanders football. We hit some NFL next. You're on Westwood One Sports.
1: George Pickens signed his franchise tag, but still isn't locked in long term. Does the star receiver continue catching passes from Dak in Dallas? Or will Pickens get traded before training camp? Westwood One Sports.
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1: With the seventh pick in the 2026 NFL Draft, the Washington Commanders select Sonny Styles, linebacker, Ohio State.
2: Dan Quinn gets his guy last weekend. Hey, thanks for hanging out with us here on a Saturday night. Lots going on, so let's talk Commanders football. And joining us right now, check out his Substack, Last Man Standing. Commanders insider Ben Standing is with us. Ben, appreciate the time. Thanks for coming on. Dan Quinn got his guy. Was he doing cartwheels before, after, or during that selection? We don't have Ben yet. All right, we're efforting Ben. We will get Ben on the air. We will get Ben. My apologies. All right, so we will get Ben Standing on to talk some Commanders football. They do go Sonny Styles. And this is a season that I think there are a lot of nervous Commanders fans over there in D.C. Was 2024 when they got to the playoffs and they beat Detroit at Ford Field. Was that the real Commanders? Or was last year's, granted there were a lot of injuries, but was last year's disaster of a season, was that the real Commanders? Are the 2026 Commanders closer to getting to the playoffs or being in a top 10 pick in the NFL draft? We will get to all of that coming up when we get Ben Standing on. Again, check out his Substack, Last Man Standing, and we will talk some Commanders. Let's bring him on right now. Ben Standing, check out his Substack, Last Man Standing, talking Commanders football. Ben, thank you for coming on. When Sonny Styles was drafted, did Dan Quinn do cartwheels before, during, or after the pick?
3: I think he's still doing cartwheels. I mean, you know, I don't want to say that the guy that went seventh off the board was the top of mind for them, but when you look at where this team is, that their big goal in the offseason was to get younger and faster, and there's no change that epitomizes that more than what they had in the linebacker room last year, older guys, you know, still productive, but just, you know, older guys. And here comes this, you know, athletic freak that everybody saw, wow, at the combine. You know, there's more, he's more than just an athlete, but to put that guy in the middle of a defense that already saw the younger upgrades with Odafe Owe, Ke'Lavon Chaisson, Leo Chenal, et cetera. Like, you know, they made a concerted effort to get younger faster, and this kid epitomizes exactly that.
2: They hit a couple of other needs, too. Sonny Styles on the defensive side, and then taking Antonio Williams, a wide receiver. How big of an impact do you expect him to have in this offense with Jaden Daniels back at 100%?
3: Yeah, I mean, obviously they've got Terry McLaurin, but it's been the same question since Jaden Daniels.

0: been here is then what? The last year, just injuries just kind of messed with a lot of things. The real issue has been particularly on the outside, like that second receiver. You know, they've had some moments here and there with some guys, but nothing sustainable. Now, I don't know that Antonio Williams is that guy. He's largely a slot player at Clemson. GM Adam Peters did say that if you go back and watch Williams' junior year, he played more on the outside and showed he could win there, and that was a big reason for Washington to make that move. But, you know, in theory, he should be getting a decent amount of work, whether that's in the slot or on the outside. Obviously, there is the elephant in the room about, is Brandon Ayuk going to show up, or what would that mean? But, you know, I think there's snaps are there as it stands right now for Williams, if he can legit show he's can play and can do well on the outside.
1: What is the latest on Brandon Ayuk? What are you hearing?
0: Oh, God. I don't
1: great
0: know.
1: Answer. I mean, love that answer.
0: You know, I wrote the other day on my Substack, like, look, we've all heard that, you know, for the last however many months, weeks, whatever, that at some point the 49ers will cut him. You know, I can't see anybody trading for him, but, and then he would likely land here in Washington because he played college football with Jaden Daniels. They're still friends. Adam Peters is with the 49ers when they drafted him. So those are the reasons. But the thing I find incredibly weird is there's almost all of this is being based on nothing that Brandon Ayuk is adding to the conversation. He's been obviously MIA for months now with the 49ers. That's why, you know, that whole situation is kind of blown up. You know, Kyle Shanahan, John Lynch, they said they haven't talked to him. His personal receivers coach said he hasn't talked to him in forever. Teammates have said they haven't seen him in forever. I don't know where Washington is definitively at on him. So it's hard for me to say that, like, Brandon Ayuk is definitely coming here when we don't know where he's even at with all of this. But at the same point, that seems to be the best guess that everybody has. And who the hell knows? He hasn't played since 2024. You know, we don't know where he's at. I don't want to say, like, mentally, but, you know, like, for a guy to blow up that four-year, $120 million contract, you have to ask questions like what's going on, you know, with his judgment. So there's way more questions than answers for me, but until we hear another rumor, I guess that's the best bet that he would come to Washington once he escaped San Francisco.
1: Talking Commanders with insider Ben Standig. Check out his Substack, Last Man Standig, here on Westwood One Sports. I'm Mike Wickett. I look at the backfield here, and I know people like Ja'Cory Krosky, Merritt, got Rashad White. They brought him over in free agency off of Tampa's roster. I kind of like the pick of Catron Allen late. Is this backfield something that Washington's going to hang their hat on, or is there still kind of some question marks back there?
0: Yeah, I mean, I don't think it's like the most proven backfield there is. I mean, look, I think, you know, it's Ja'Cory Krosky, Merritt, a.k.a. Bill. He had a really good year, and most of that year, you know, he was, I think, third among all rookie running backs in rushing. He did that despite sort of the middle of the year. His numbers faded as the entire offense fell apart. You know, Jaden Daniels, you know, he really didn't play with him a ton. Didn't play with a lot of the starters a ton, and he still looked pretty good to me. So I'm really fascinated to see what he can do in year two with, you know, more help around him. They get Rashad White. You know, he gives them that passing down back, something they didn't really have after Austin Eckler's season-ending injury in week two last year. And you mentioned Allen. You know, he was a second-team All-American last year. At a minimum, he could be the guy that gives them that power back, short yardage work. But we'll see. I don't think it's like a lock that the hierarchy stays the way that it is. But I think for a team that had a lot of needs and you can't solve all your needs in one off season, I think what they have is reasonable enough. And now, you know, we'll just have to see how they perform and how they use everybody.
1: Yeah, fantasy managers loving that answer. That's a great one, Ben, because no one has any idea. Yeah. I think the biggest difference maker in the offseason of all the acquisitions, draft picks, free agents, trades, whatever, is David Blau. I think the Kingsbury offense, personally, from watching afar, and I'm smack dab in the middle of the, I'm in Des Moines, Iowa, so I'm nowhere near where you guys are. So you see this, live it, eat it, eat it, breathe it. The offense cannot be one where Daniels runs as much. We've seen what that is like. What's different about Blau's offense that's going to keep Jaden Daniels healthier and able to play more?
0: Yeah, you know, it would have been really easy for them to just run it back with Cliff Kingsbury, considering look what happened in 2024. I mean, it was a remarkable year across the board, particularly on the offense. Incredibly effective, even though the personnel beyond a couple of players wasn't that strong. last year the injuries just messed with the offense all over the place, but at the

0: same time, it just didn't feel like that that there was an adjustment being made based on the personnel. You know, you mentioned Jaden Daniels getting exposed as a runner maybe too often. And there was that, I think that last game that Jaden Daniels played, they lost 31-0 at Minnesota. It was like the very first drive of the game. They were near the goal line, and like they called a play for him to run, or maybe it was even the first play of that drive. I don't know. There was like an early play in that drive. It was like, what are you doing? He just got back from an injury.
1: Yes.
0: He then later leaves the game after re-injuring the elbow. And it was sort of just like, what is happening here? So the belief is, and look, David Blau is only 2 years removed from, or 3 years removed, I guess, from playing. He's only been a coach for two seasons going into this year, so he's never been a coordinator. The belief is that he is going to lean more into a Ben Johnson type of offense. He did play for Ben Johnson in Detroit. The Lions were looking to apparently bring Blau in at least for an interview, maybe to hire him this offseason, and that's kind of when Washington accelerated the process. So I think it's going to be a lot more under center, which, you know, will take more pressure off of Jaden Daniels. It'll bring the play action into play, which it hasn't been the case. And, you know, I think, you know, I could even see more like 12, maybe even 13 personnel to a degree. So I think it's just going to be more like that. And again, the Kingsbury thing, it did fine, but it's just so between so much no huddle. You know, it was just so, and so much shotgun. It was just so out of whack with what everybody else is doing. And not that you want to be part of like a, you know, group think situation, but I do think it makes some sense to get it back to a little bit more of a normal set for this guy to take some pressure off the quarterback so he doesn't get hit as often.
2: Are seats warming under Adam Peters, the GM, and head coach Dan Quinn, or are they still kind of in this second 30-year grace period thing?
0: Yeah, I mean, I think they're still in somewhat of a grace period. I mean, look, obviously last year was a disaster. If it's anything remotely like that, you know, that could be potentially problematic for Quinn. I suspect Peters, as sort of the, you know, the architect of the whole thing, is probably okay. I think it is completely fair to give those two guys something of a pass to this point in terms of the roster. They inherited really a messy roster. You know, almost all the very few of the draft picks from the previous 4 years under the Ron Rivera regime are even still around, let alone being, you know, big hits for them. The first round picks are gone. So they've had to redo a lot, and that's why they went for like a lot of older vets the last 2 years, just to sort of help them raise the baseline a bit. But, you know, you can't keep going to that well all the time from an excuse standpoint. So this is more on them. I do think they made a concerted effort, like I said before, to get younger and faster, and that should bode well for them. But, you know, I would just say don't go 5-12 again. You know, be competitive at least. You know, it's tough to win in this league. I don't know if they have enough to really make a playoff run again, but they have to at least be competitive. They weren't just losing last year. They were getting blown out most of the time, and that would be problematic, I think, especially for the head coach.
2: I was just going to say, before we get you out of here, last one for you, Ben. What's a successful 2026 Commander season look like?
0: Yeah, I mean, I think for starters, Jaden Daniels has to look more, you know, like he did that rookie year. I mean, even beyond the injury last year, it's never quite clicked, even in the seven games that he played. So getting him back to looking like he did that rookie year, where he was just, you know, so on point as an accurate passer, somebody who could make plays down the field, had just a great feel for where to put the ball. And yeah, he obviously is very dangerous with his legs. You just don't want that to be sort of the you know, it's something he's just going to get, take all these whacks over and over again. I think if he looks the part, and again, they are competitive. I don't want to sit here and say, hey, if they go, you know, 7 or 8 wins, that's good enough. But there is a big difference, again, between 7 or 8 wins and being in the game versus 5 wins and having no chance most of the time. So, you know, ideally, obviously, they figure out a way to get a winning record. The NFC East, I think it looks like it could be a bit in flux this year, with depending on what happens with the Eagles. But, you know, anything close to 500, again, I'm not trying to set the bar too low. I'm just being kind of realistic that based on what we saw last year was such a mess that, you know, I think that's a good start. But as long as Jaden Daniels looks the part, I think people would generally be pretty happy.
2: Follow him on Twitter at Ben Standig. Check out the Last Man Standig Substack and podcast for all things Commanders. Ben, thank you so much for coming on, man.
0: Hey, I really appreciate you having me. Thanks a lot.
2: It's Ben Standig. Again, if you're a Commanders fan, you should follow that dude. He's got good stuff on his Substack and his podcast. And the Commanders are an interesting team, man. Every NFL team has got about 27 storylines. The Commanders have several that are incredible. Like, which Jaden Daniels do you think we're going to see? Keep him upright, have a more traditional offense, put him under center a little bit more, trust in that offensive line, don't have him run. I mean, don't let say you can't run, but you can't. The guy's a skinny dude, all right? He's not as thick as, like, Anthony Richardson, all right? He's a skinny dude. I don't like him trying to take a pounding, and he's really accurate. So keep him back there, quick throws, and I think you're going to see the Commanders bounce back. I don't know if they're a playoff team. I think they're going to compete for a wild card spot. I also think that NFC East is really, really competitive. I do. All right. Thanks to Ben for joining us. Coming up, I don't believe this guy for a second. I'll explain coming up next. Mike Wickett with you, Westwood One Sports.
1: Aaron Rodgers still hasn't decided if he's returning.
3: I thought at this point we would have known by now that he was going to play.
1: If the future Hall of Famer walks away, the Steelers will turn to a quarterback competition featuring Drew Aller, Will Howard, and Mason Rudolph. Not the plan, but is it their future? Westwood One Sports.
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1: Man, I'll tell you what. This takes me back. This right here, Papa Roach, Last Resort. When I was starting my radio career, all right, this song came out in the year 2000. This song is 26 years old. This song is almost as old as my entire radio career. I thought this was the coolest song I had ever heard in my life 26 years ago when it came out, and that now makes me feel really, really old. Thanks for hanging out with us here, Westwood One Sports. I'm Mike Wickett. Phone number is always 310-840-4910, 310-840-4910. 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Update from Boston. Philly is shutting out the Celtics 9-0, 9 minutes to go in the first quarter. And I don't think, I'm not sure if Boston's going to score. Oh, all right. They scored. There it is. Somebody hit a three. Brown hit a three. All right. 9-3. Boston's off the schneid. Philly, Boston, game seven tonight. We will keep you updated all night. Also, congrats to Golden Tempo, who won the Kentucky Derby. At one point in the race, was last and came all the way back to win. 23-1 was the odds on Golden Tempo, your winner of the Kentucky Derby. All right. So I mentioned this before the break. So you remember this that happened last week?
2: With the 13th pick in the 2026 NFL Draft, the Los Angeles Rams select Ty Simpson, quarterback, Alabama.
1: I mean, you can even hear Roger Goodell, like, laughing in the background at the end of that. Like, listen again to Roger Goodell at the very end. You can tell he's smiling.
2: With the 13th pick in the 2026 NFL Draft, the Los Angeles Rams select Ty Simpson, quarterback, Alabama.
1: He can hear him laugh because he knows what a crazy pick that was. And there's been this conversation all week about whether or not it was the right move. I absolutely endorse it. I embrace it. I think they made a good selection of Simpson at 13 if they think he's the guy. Like, everyone has said the same line all week long. You don't draft a quarterback when you need a quarterback. You draft a quarterback when you don't need a quarterback, and they see the writing on the wall for Stafford. If the Rams win the Super Bowl, Stafford's retiring, Simpson's the guy. If the Rams get two more years out of Stafford, who, by the way, was the NFL MVP, if they get two more years out of Stafford, fine, then Simpson takes over. I think that's your max, you know, and you've got him cheap. You've got him on the cheap rookie contract deal for a couple of years. You know, you've got a good grace period for Ty Simpson. I'm totally fine with it. Like, because somebody's going to say, well, you know, if the Packers had drafted T. Higgins instead of Jordan Love, they might have won the Super Bowl. I don't know if a rookie wide receiver was going to get the job done, because if you know anything about Aaron Rodgers that year or his entire career, he didn't like young guys. He didn't like throwing the ball to young guys. It's not like he was going to take the focus off Devontae Adams. So no one knows if with T. Higgins, if the Packers are going to win another Super Bowl, but I do know that the Packers are in a good spot.

0: Trent McDuffie, then it's different. But they did improve on last year's team. Now, granted, they're a little thin at wide receiver behind Puka and Devontae. Ironically, we're talking about Devontae again. Maybe another wide receiver would have helped there, but that wasn't the Rams' problem last year. And it feels like Sean McVay is the kind of coach that can make a number of wide receivers really, really good. But I don't believe Ty Simpson when he told the world that before he had not met with Sean McVay or Les Snead. He had not had those conversations. And then the big story this week, he was keeping it a secret. Really?
1: You know, we tried to keep this, you know, under wraps as long as we could. You know, it was something to where I knew they were interested, but, you know, they wanted to, you know, make it private and didn't want people to know that, you know, they were interested. So I had, you know, some secret meetings with, you know, Coach McVay, and, you know, I just was trying to be on script and, you know, do what, you know, everybody told me not to tell anybody. So, you know, it was something to where I knew that they were interested. I just didn't know when. And then, you know, sure enough, you know, I had a lot of confidence in myself, and that's why I decided to come out. You know, if it wasn't them, I felt like that it was going to be somebody else.
0: I don't believe Ty Simpson for a second. I don't believe there were secret meetings going on from springtime, from combine, from it. I don't believe there were secret hush-hush meetings at all. I think between the saying I did not meet with or I did not have these meetings with before the, you know, when the pick happened, to grumpy face Sean McVay, to then McVay coming out and saying, oh no, I really wasn't mad about that. I love him. I was grumpy about something else. And then for all of these people who are saying Sean McVay couldn't get too excited about Ty Simpson because he didn't want to hurt Matt Stafford's feelings, give me a break. Don't pee on my leg and tell me it's raining, okay? None of that happened. There were no secret meetings, in my opinion. There were no secret meetings. So why would you have Ty Simpson lie to the world over and over? Rams GM Les Snead.
2: Here's where it went awry. We do like to emphasize, Pat, hey, look, try to keep these private meetings between us, right? For that gamesmanship. Just, you know, we'd like for other teams not to know we're interested, right? So we do emphasize that a little stronger than much. Try to keep it between us. You know, so if you go to another team and they ask, a lot of times teams will ask, where have you visited? I know this, a lot of teams will keep up. Where has players been on top 30s? Where have they, you know, who was at the pro day, right? You're trying to, at the end of the day, figure out who may take a player or who may not. So we emphasize, keep it quiet. Felt really bad for Ty. He stayed on script.
0: I don't believe that for a second. And then they decided, you know what, we will, okay, now that you're picked, now that we have to cover this weird, air quote, scandal up, now we'll give you the go-ahead.
2: There's no way he would pick a QB without meeting him. That's what we do know. I think that's probably common sense, and I understand kind of why it got convoluted. Ty stayed on script. We were really trying to keep it from other teams. So when we were able to connect with him when he came out, because he visited us the next day, and we were able to say, yes, you can let everyone know that you visited with Ty. And so here we are.
0: I don't believe any of this. This is PR spin. I don't believe McVay had a secret. Did they talk? Maybe they talked. But I don't believe there were secret meetings, plural, more than one. I don't believe there were secret meetings whatsoever. I don't care how many times Les Snead's going to tell McAfee that this is what it is, and he stayed on script, and he stayed on script, and he stayed on script. All right? I don't believe that for a second. All right? Why take him at 13? That was another question Snead was asked.
3: We end up using our original pick, 29, for Trent McDuffie. Really solidified our top needs, our top wants. So now that gets to pick 13. A little bit of a bonus. There's this element now. Let's call it like it is. Matthew's on his way to a Hall of Fame career. We want him to play in Los Angeles as long as possible. We all know that's coming to an end at some point. Do we prepare for the future? Do we pick a player? All of those things are in play. Oh, by the way, we do need a backup QB as well. So when we did make that move for Ty, what that that did allow us to do is also think about the future. Because if you have a QB that's toward the end, you're always going to want to save future picks for the possibility of having to use that on a quarterback. What that can allow us to do, if opportunities arise, is use those picks

0: for either, hey, players we can draft or maybe veteran players like Trent McDuffie. So that's the algorithm. That's the formula. That's how we got to that pick. It wasn't, you can't just look at pick 13 in a silo.
1: All right. I'm on board with everything Les Snead said there. So the general manager of the Rams, Les Snead, I absolutely agree with all of that. 1,000%. And if you think Ty Simpson's going to be the quarterback of the future as a franchise QB, you already got your defensive back in the trade, the McDuffie trade, then you can invest in the future and the immediate. That's kind of the benefit of making that trade with Kansas City. You can get your guy who's going to be in the backfield, in the secondary, in your defensive backfield, and then you can also go ahead and get your quarterback who's going to take over for the Hall of Famer when he's done. So what's the plan now for Ty Simpson?
0: He would probably tell you, being a backup quarterback at Alabama against some of those defenses, are as good a training as possible. I do think, right, the practicing and then just years upon years of experience does lead to a version of efficacy, right, where you have proof that you can go do something. Now, on the other side of the coin, like you're talking about, he's played in games where they're going to actually keep score and there's going to be a winner and a loser at the end of them. He's only done 15 of those as a starter. So that's what it is. But we do appreciate the fact that when he did get his chance this year, you could tell he was ready. It wasn't like, oh, he started as a freshman. And sometimes when you see younger freshman quarterbacks, you can tell there's a chance they're going to be really good. They're just not quite there yet. So he wasn't microwaved. It's kind of been an oven experience for him.
1: I'm excited to see what Simpson brings to the table in a couple of years. I will say this. I was listening to the Mina Kimes podcast, and they were going over the picks and the winners and losers, basically. And you can't judge a draft for 3 years. There is nothing, and this, I hope this isn't taken the wrong way. It might be. There's nothing special about Ty Simpson. We didn't see enough of him to find out how special he is. Like, this is, you take a quarterback that you can mold. Because like Jordan Love, this is the comparison we're going to get forever. Jordan Love had freakish ability, throwing it all angry.

0: He had to work on some things. He wasn't the most accurate quarterback, and he's gotten better at that in the NFL. You look at Lamar Jackson, freakish athlete. We can work on the passing thing. Josh Allen, freak athlete. I don't even know if he completed 55% of his passes when he was in college. But you can work on that. If the guy doesn't have a rocket arm, multiple angles, can run the 4.240 or whatever, that's pretty hefty price to be paying for a QB at 13. And it turns out, according to ESPN's Adam Schefter, there was only one team, one, that was going to take Ty Simpson in the first round.
1: Ty Simpson probably wasn't going to go anywhere up top to anybody other than the Rams who decided to make that selection. If the Rams had not chosen Ty Simpson at that spot, I am not convinced that he would have gone in the first round. I am not convinced. We'll never know for sure, but my sense is he wouldn't have.
0: I don't think anybody would. If anything, why? I wish the Rams would have traded back, you know, and picked up an extra pick. Because it feels like unless you knew the Jets were going to jump or you knew the Cardinals were going to jump or whoever was going to jump ahead to get Simpson, he would have been there later. And you may have been able to move back and pick up a pick. I did read a rumor that they tried and nobody else wanted to move up to 13. So it's one of those picks out of the draft. We're going to look back in 2 years. Hell, we might look back if Puka or Devontae gets hurt this year late in December. Boy, another wide receiver would have been nice. Let's go Jordan Whittington. Wide receiver 3. I've been on that hype train for 3 years now. All right. Coming up, we got a lot to get to, man. I'll give you an update. The 76ers are up 6 with 4 minutes to go in the first quarter at Boston. Coming up, we'll get to the NBA's new plan of anti-tanking. Deshaun Watson? Really? We'll talk about the Browns as well. I'm Mike Wick, and you can always jump in. 310-840-4910, 310-840-4910. We are going to hit the confusing plan the NBA's laying out there for anti-tanking next here on Westwood One Sports.
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6: 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Don't miss all the action as Subaru continues to be the undisputed champ of getting out there and doing all the things. Watch as it takes on spring weather like it's a no contest. From camping to hiking, nothing will get in its way. It's the event of the season, the